0: With the latest ABC News, good morning, I'm Tina Quinn. The Weather Bureau says Australia will potentially experience both record heat and rain as El Niño develops into spring. The climate phenomenon pushes up global temperatures and can increase the risks of extreme weather. The Bureau of Meteorology's David Crock says that while it creates a heightened risk of drought in Australia, rainfall this year has surpassed expectations.
1: The typical picture of an El Niño is hot and dry, but it's more complex than that. The Indian Ocean, particularly at the moment, is quite warm and is providing us a lot of moisture. That's not necessarily going to continue, but temperatures have already through the winter been really warm through eastern Australia, relatively warm.
0: One Nation MP David Farley has admitted his party's migration target is not too different from Labor's. Mr Farley says One Nation's net overseas migration target of 130,000 does not include Pacific workers on the PALM scheme or other in-demand workers like aged care nurses. He says when you include those workers, that would add at least another 100,000 people arriving annually under One Nation's plan, making it similar to Labor's 2028 target of 225,000.
2: The raw number's not too different, but the reality is, where do we need them? We don't need them in the great urban metroplex. Mm. We need them out to be productive, working in agriculture, engineering, mining, etc.
0: Heading overseas, and a senior Israeli official says the government has raised serious security concerns with the White House over a US-backed deal to disarm Hamas. A spokesperson for Prime Minister Benjamin Netanyahu claims that Hamas remains committed to rebuilding its military and that Israel won't withdraw from Gaza until the group disarms. Meanwhile, health officials in Gaza say an Israeli strike in the centre of the territory has killed one person and wounded another. The Israeli military alleges it was targeting a senior Hamas commander. Ukraine says France has agreed to accelerate the delivery of equipment and assist in procuring Patriot missile interceptors. John O'Wakeley has more.
3: Ukraine's president, Volodymyr Zelensky, says he's held a phone call with his French counterpart in which Emmanuel Macron expressed his willingness to intercede on Ukraine's behalf with allies who had stocks of US-made Patriot interceptors. The Patriot air defence system is the only weapon in Ukraine's arsenal capable of downing Russia's high-speed ballistic missiles, while Kyiv's stocks of the interceptors have been running low. Mr Macron has also previously said France would advance the deployment of a new Franco-Italian missile interception system. Now, Mr. Zelensky says the French president has agreed to accelerate the delivery of equipment, but did not go into detail of what is being supplied.
0: And at least two people are dead and 12 more are missing after a migrant boat capsized off the coast of southern Tunisia. Officials say a helicopter and Coast Guard boats have been dispatched to the area. So far, only one survivor in a life jacket has been rescued by a commercial vessel. The migrants were believed to have been heading towards Italy. Canada's Prime Minister Mark Carney says he suspended trade talks with the US because he was not prepared to compromise Canada's sovereignty as the US imposes 50% tariffs on a range of Canadian goods. The BBC's David Willis has more.
4: These latest tariffs will affect a diverse array of exports ranging from alcohol to building materials. Together, they constitute around 5% of Canadian exports to the United States. Talks between the two nations broke down only minutes before a US-imposed deadline. And as well as vowing to match the US dollar for dollar, Mark Carney accused the United States of trying to break Canada so it could own the country. President Trump has repeatedly proposed that the US annex Canada and make it the 51st state.
0: ACT police say they're managing the welfare impact on the force after a senior detective was jailed for lying under oath. Trent Matter pled guilty to a count of perjury for knowingly making false statements during legal proceedings in 2020. He was sentenced to 4 months behind bars on Friday. But Chief Police Officer Scott Lee insists that the integrity of the force is the highest priority and that Matter's conduct had been the subject of an internal investigation.
5: One of the considerations for us is the welfare concerns for those that may have been close to Mr. Matters, as well as to Mr. Matters and his family as well. So there is that welfare support that we're continuing to provide.
0: Briefly to sport, the GWS Giants are urging fans to support their crosstown rivals as the Swans women's side plays a historic doubleheader at the SCG today. Some Swans supporters are expected to walk out in protest over the suspension of five men's players. ABC News.
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1: Coming to you live from the ABC studios on Northbourne Avenue, thanks to producer Maeve Hallett. You're with me, Kim Hoon, and this is Sunday Brunch. Looks like we've broken through the grey outside the ABC mothership. I'm seeing also buds of spring breaking through on my morning stroll this morning. Later this hour, I'll give an almighty Sunday shout out to cherry blossoms. Later in the show, you'll also meet a fellow who wants to make a tiny change to the Australian Constitution. It relates to the frequency in which we vote, and he and his organisation have calculated, get this, that will save Australian taxpayers $93 billion, yes, billion dollars over 20 years, this tiny constitutional change. His proposal has been roundly applauded. We'll find out what it involves and what we and he have to do to make that happen. First up, what does it take to listen to someone? And can government truly listen to punters like us and people who are often silenced? What does listening and consultation mean nowadays in an age of AI and algorithms? Stay tuned to tuck into these and other pressing questions on Sunday Brunch.
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6: 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Then we head to the Sydney Football Stadium as the Sydney Roosters take on the West Tigers after stunning them at this venue last year. Can the Tigers do it again?
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1: One of the major legislative measures that the federal government passed this week involved reforms to the National Disability Insurance Scheme. Minister for the NDIS, Jenny McAllister, said that the changes will deliver a scheme that's sustainable and has a strong social licence. She assured us that the government will be, and I quote, working with the disability community, their families and carers to set the NDIS up for the long term. This was Green Senator Jordan Steele-John's response.
7: Today is a bloody tough day to be the only physically disabled person in the Senate. All have said, wrong way, go back. This bill will do harm. This bill will cost lives. Labor and the Liberals have got together in a room and they have decided to strip us of our rights, regardless of our safety or dignity. And I know so many across the community will struggle today.
1: My next two guests are experts in disability policy and public consultation. 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Dr. Laura Davey and Dr. Molly Saunders from the ANU Crawford School, thanks for brunching with me.
8: Thanks for having us.
1: So historically, why haven't disabled people been listened to?
9: So this is a massive question and it has a lot of potential answers. But I think a key point for me is that it comes down to people with disabilities' relative power. So historically, people with disability haven't been listened to because disability has been largely understood through a very medical or charitable lens. So people with disability were seen as people to be managed or treated, you know, often by doctors, institutions, families. They weren't seen as people with their own aspirations, values, you know, knowledge and expertise. And that's tied to power because having a voice is not just about getting to speak. It's about how that voice is received, whether it's considered legitimate and credible, whether it has the power to change what actually happens. So historically, I would say people with disability have had very little of that power.
1: What about nowadays, Laura? Can disabled people speak and are people listening?
10: It's not a, it might not always feel like it, but the overall story is a good one in this regard, I think. Over the past couple of decades, we've had some really major changes in disability policy after the United Nations Convention on the Rights of Persons with Disability was passed. And I mean, one of the articles in that convention says that people with disability have to participate in policy decisions that concern people with disability. And Australia, like other nations across the world, have legislated this. There is a whole architecture now in place in government of consulting and engaging with people with disability before major changes are made. But a key point that we make in this article is that consultation is not the same as listening. And in the example of the NDIS, we can see this really strongly. There's a lot of evidence pointing to the fact that people with disability don't feel heard within the current system of the NDIS. The NDIS review found that participants themselves experience the planning process as a contested and quite disempowering fight with planners rather than as a kind of constructive dialogue, which was what it was always envisioned as, what it was meant to be. And the complaint system as well is a key site at which people with disability want to be heard, need to be heard, and yet the evidence says that even people with really strong support networks in place find it hard to navigate the process and find it a really traumatic and lengthy one.
1: Great to hear listeners' views and thoughts, experiences with the NDIS and whether they felt listened to. You might be a carer, you might be a disabled person. Great to hear your thoughts on 1300 681 666 or text 0467 922 666. On Sunday brunch, I'm having a chat with doctors Laura Davey and Molly Saunders from the ANU Crawford School. Dr. Laura Davey has just said that consultation is not the same as listening. And you two have written about radical listening. We like lots of radical things on Sunday brunch. What's radical listening?
10: Well, the kind of one-liner is radical listening is listening with a genuine willingness to be changed by what you hear. It's open to transformation, and that's why it's not really the same thing as consultation. Consultation often happens when government has already decided what's going to happen and they're seeking feedback, maybe on the question of how, but not the question of what is going to happen. Radical listening is different because the listener actually enters the conversation with this feeling of openness, where if they are challenged, they can internalise that, they can accept that, and they can perhaps change the framework that they went into that process of communication with.
1: I can see why it's radical. This is having a radical effect on me. It's not a neutral, passive process where you're just opening your ears to someone, and you have to be more open than that.
10: Exactly. And it comes from the field of critical pedagogy, so the kind of theory of learning and teaching, and the work of Paulo Freire and Joe Cinciolo and other scholars in that field. And why it's so interesting in the education space is that it requires the teacher to actually give up their position of authority as the holder of all knowledge and to accept that students are coming into the classroom with their own knowledge, their own experiences that can actually transform the teaching and learning in that space.
1: Holy moly, this is serious listening here too. And I've seen you describe it as courageous too, because it is sort of giving up your power a bit in a way. It's saying that you don't know everything and that the people you're trying to help might be able to help and change you.
10: Yeah, another political theorist that we draw on, Susan Bickford, talks about the importance of courage. And her example of that is a public official hearing feedback that might damage the reputation of their institution, but they're still there, they're still hearing what people are saying, and they're staying open to it anyway without becoming defensive and without simply capitulating either. You don't have to agree with everything that you hear. The point is to stay there and to stay open and to keep listening.
1: Lots of people listening and texting in, talking about some of their experiences with the NDIS and appreciating this message of radical, courageous listening. Let's turn to the NDIS as a case study of how disabled people have not necessarily been listened to. How do you apply radical listening to the NDIS?
9: Yeah, I think it's incredibly complex, but I think that NDIS is a really interesting case study of how radical listening might be mobilized, because it shows us that although we typically think of radical listening as that kind of interpersonal thing that happens between, you know, one to three or more people, it actually depends on so many factors. And so what Laura and I talk about in our article, when we're focusing on the NDIS as a case study, is a range of different factors. And starting broadly, that includes things like political priorities and political will, because governments need to resource the mechanisms through which people with disabilities' voices are heard. And, you know, as Laura's touched on, I think we've seen an upsetting example in the latest NDIS reforms of where that political will hasn't existed in terms of listening. Relatedly, we have things like policy incentives and policy procedures. So, you know, if you have things like market incentives or performance metrics that prioritize efficiency over the relationships, they're going to constrain those things like access to time and trust and relational continuity, which are all things that are really essential for meaningful radical listening to occur. We look at things like organizational culture as well. So, you know, the NDIS has been in many ways a very transformative policy reform, but the NDIA and NDIS providers still face significant cultural issues that are rooted in that legacy of paternalistic approaches to disability that I talked about before. And these cultures ultimately really limit things like genuine feedback and radical listening. And then obviously you have things like staff knowledge, attitude and skills, which are kind of the things that are really impactful at that point of engagement. So I think radical listening within the NDIS will mean intervening across all of those factors. And the endpoint, importantly, is not just that people with disability are able to speak. People with disability are speaking. You know, they are using their voices. We can see that so much at the moment with the advocacy going on. But the endpoint is that, you know, the organisations and people within the NDIS policy environment, including the NDIA itself, but service providers and stuff, they become capable of hearing, of responding, of being open and changing in response to those voices.
1: Wow. That's changed my thinking and perception too. That you're right, people with disabilities are speaking already. My question is around, how can governments, institutions, how do they listen? But it's not really about politicians. It's a larger cultural, systemic issue, and people, active listening. You've rocked my world. So active listening applies to our whole culture, society, and also to those organisations. It's not just about politicians opening their ears to disabled people or anyone.
9: Absolutely, yeah. And that's a key thing that we highlight in our paper.
1: Yeah, and text coming through about issues with vendors and providers too. They're part of that system.
9: Definitely.
1: The text messages coming through with questions about the reforms. You two have been engaged with and analysed the NDIS, the National Disability Insurance Scheme, for some time. Dr. Laura Davey, what do you make of the NDIS reforms that seek to reduce participant numbers from 770,000 to 600,000?
10: Yeah, so these are some really significant and sweeping changes. We're talking about 160,000 participants moving off the scheme between now and 2030. We're also talking about the average plan amount that they receive being cut from 31,000 to 26,000. There are changes to the way that assessment is going to happen, focusing on functional capacity rather than diagnosis, and a new planning tool rolling out from April 2027 as well. But there's still a lot that we don't know about these changes. So for the people who move off the scheme, they will be supported through foundational supports, they're called. There's something called Thriving Kids, which will be rolled out from 1st of October this year. But there's not a lot of detail for people over the age of 8 and adults, and about what will actually be available to support them. So I'm worried about this. If we're moving people off the scheme, that doesn't mean that their support needs are going to go away. So I'm worried about the cuts to the package amounts as well, the plans, because if we're moving this many people off the scheme, then presumably the people who remain on the scheme are those with the highest support needs. So they are the ones who are very likely to need the level of support that they are currently receiving of the NDIS. And in the lead up to this bill being passed, I, alongside Molly and others in the sector, signed up to a open letter with over 100 academics and advocacy organisations that called for the government to rethink these sorts of changes, and particularly the goal of reducing social, civic and community participation budget allocations by 50%. Now, a lot of changes, a lot of amendments have been made to the bill, but this one has stayed. And the worry is that for people with disability, and especially people with intellectual disability and people with psychosocial disability, these supports enable them to be a part of the community and to have the informal networks that the Disability Royal Commission actually identified as really key to their safety and to their human rights. So while I agree that making the NDIS economically and socially sustainable is really important, this really shows how limited the responsiveness has been to very powerful and widespread voices within the community, within experts, within advocacy organisations, saying, watch out, this is going to cause some problems, this is going to cause harm.
1: 22 minutes past 10, it's 10 degrees on Sunday brunch. Text on 0467922666 from Alison in Queanbeyan. A great conversation. She's appreciating the insights of Dr. Laura Davey and Dr. Molly Saunders from the ANU Crawford School, who are applying radical listening to the NDIS. And Alison says she's reminded of a great quote: to go into a meeting with another with an agenda is to be assured no meeting will take place. We love our one-liners on Sunday brunch. Thanks very much, Alison. Molly, you've researched and written about how women are not really accessing the NDIS already. Can you tell us a bit more, and will these reforms impact disabled women in a bad way?
9: Yeah, so I have spent a lot of time researching gender equity within the NDIS. Kind of at the outset of that, we know that women and girls only make up 38% of NDIS participants, even though they represent more than 50% of people with disability Australia in Australia. And what my kind of research has looked at is, why is that access rate so unequal, and also what's happening once these women get onto the scheme. So what my research found was that there was a host of issues that particularly impact women with disability, which the NDIS essentially overlooks or ignores. And so we're talking about things like caring responsibilities and domestic violence and relational priorities. I also found that the NDIS also tends to work best for people who have very conventional disabilities and support needs. And these are kind of disabilities that are most often experienced by men. But women are much more likely to experience things like multiple disabilities, chronic disabling health conditions, and medically unexplained symptoms. And the NDIS essentially does not recognize these kinds of disabilities very well, and it doesn't recognize, therefore, women with disabilities experiences very well. In terms of the current changes, I am concerned that they're absolutely going to further entrench many of these issues. Laura talked about the social and community participation budgets, and there's a lot of concern around how those budgets are essential for people's access to the community, and that is a really important safeguard in terms of domestic violence. It's also something that really relates to caring responsibilities. The other thing which, the NDIS, the explanatory memorandum of the bill actually mentioned, was that, you know, when you shift these support needs out of the NDIS, that support need doesn't go away. That responsibility is actually shifted onto unpaid carers who, as we know, are overwhelmingly women and often women with disability. So these changes have the potential to deepen existing gender inequities, not only for women with disability as participants of the NDIS, but also for the women providing care within this system.
1: Just in the 30 seconds or so we have left, you've applied radical listening to the systemic level, to institutions, to government. Can you give us a tip for us punters? How can we listen better to one another?
10: Don't wait for your turn to speak when you're in conversation with someone. Go in there open to the idea that the other person knows something that you don't and that it might cause you to change your mind. Close the loop. I mean, this is particularly for people in government running consultations. Come back later and say what you did with what people told you. That's what turns being listened to into actually being heard, and it builds trust rather than erodes trust.
1: What a great message and insight. A text message coming through, of course. Thanks, everyone, for those messages on NDIS and your support for that program and scepticism, I'll put it that way, of the reforms. For now, I want to thank Dr. Laura Davey and Dr. Molly Saunders. They're from the Department of Policy and Governance at the Crawford School of Public Policy. And their article, again, is in the Australian Journal of Political Science, if you want to have a squiz. It's very readable, and it's called Designing Inclusive Publics, Systemic Listening in Disability Support. Thanks very much for brunching with me.
9: Thanks so much for having us.
10: Thank you, Kim. The article's open access too, so anyone can download it.
1: That's important. Thanks very much. Up next, I'll introduce you to a pair of pioneering sisters. One of them was the first Afghan woman to join the Australian Defence Forces. You'll find out about their sisterly relationship, and they'll recount what motivated them to join the military. They are an incredible duo, like the duo we've just heard from, and they've got an incredible story to tell. To take us there, this is Charlie Puth, One Call Away.

0: What on, half past ten? That's Charlie Puth. One call away. Text messages coming in still about the NDIS and the two scholars we had just on there, just now, talking about listening, and perhaps the reforms are not an example of good, courageous, and ethical listening. Rob from Tuggers has texted in on 0467 922 666 and says, after that scary Four Corners episode on the aged care changes, and particularly support at home program, says Rob, perhaps they need one. We need another one on the NDIS. It seems like a great service at the beginning. This is what Dr. Molly Saunders and Dr. Laura Davey also suggested, but what a disappointment. I hope they can fix it, says Rob. A lot of people are depending on it. Thanks for that text, and we'll keep an eye on those aged care reforms too. And I can't agree with you more, Rob. It's a scary episode to watch, to the last Four Corners. I think it's called The Waiting Game, but it's frustrating too, and it's deeply sad, but it puts a fire under you and you get a sense of what so many people are going through in our community. So I can't recommend that Four Corners documentary enough. And I can't remember our next guest. Well, stay tuned, because our next guests are real trailblazers, and they're just extraordinary Australians and also Afghans, and they've joined the Australian Defence Force.
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2: 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Regular updates on afternoons and, of course, prizes to be won.
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0: Still getting text messages, not surprisingly, about the NDIS. One from Christine from Cook and Matt from Sutherland saying, thank you for having those NDIS issues discussed by your two experts. So very important, necessary. My brother was taken off the NDIS with a psychosocial disability last year, and it was a huge full-time fight to get him back on after 6 months and with deep cuts to his plan. It caused irreparable harm to my brother and also to my mental and physical health. We're traumatised by this and now having to fight again through the new changes and cruel cuts. Really appreciate those insights. Coming up, more Sunday Brunch in just a minute.
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0: Now, I'm fortunate to meet lots of remarkable people and hear lots of top-tier speeches. I've never heard a better one than Kabora Ali's. She's a flight officer in the Australian Air Force who stood up at the Anzac Day dawn service this year with TV cameras everywhere and no less than 35,000 people in front of her to deliver the national commemorative address.
4: In times of global conflict and uncertainty, our guiding principles should always be as those of the Anzacs before us. To uphold the values we cherish as Australians, and through our actions to always honour the sacrifices of all our personnel and their families, with an unwavering commitment to the preservation of peace, lest we forget.
0: After hearing her speak, I sought an interview with Kabora and discovered that she has a sister, Musima, who's a private in the army. When all three of us caught up, I kicked things off by asking Kabora to describe her and Musima's sisterly relationship.
5: It's the greatest blessing having, you know, so many sisters, and Musima, who is in defence with me, understands everything, the tough defence life, that sacrifices we make. And obviously all my family members understand, but having someone inside understand the ins and outs, it's quite special, and it's made our bond strong over the years.
0: Musima, how many sisters do you have?
6: We're five sisters.
0: So it's quite a squad or a unit of sisters. how would you describe that sisterhood?
6: It's a blessing because I am the middle one. I have two younger and then two older ones. So I can go whichever side I want to whenever I have an issue. So it's always good to have older sister when you can talk to, especially when you're going through something.

0: Kabora, there was an absence in your life. I understand your father wasn't there.
1: Yeah, my father was away. We were distant for many years, around 7 years. So obviously being the youngest, I always wondered, you know, what it would be like to have him close to us as a family. The first time we reunited properly was in Australia in 2007.
0: So what was your understanding of why he wasn't there, Kabora? You're only small, you're the youngest.
1: I knew that he was in another country, but it wasn't like, because we were young and we had to keep the information close to us for safety reasons to ensure that he was safe. Really, it was, yeah, we weren't sure where he was.
0: Masoma, what did you know about your father? Did you know that he was searching for freedom, that he was an asylum seeker?
2: Not really, because at that age, you're not being told a lot of things. But at that time, obviously, especially men being the breadwinner of the house, you do think that, oh, they're somewhere working, you know. That's why they're sending money, or that's why we're having meal on our table, because of them, you know. So we were so busy in our childhood that we were not being told a lot of things. And also every parent doesn't want their children to, you know, have that pressure as well.
0: Now you know a bit more, Masoma. What do you know about your father's journey from Afghanistan to Pakistan and many other places, I suspect, and then to Australia?
2: Definitely, they've sacrificed a lot, especially being in Afghanistan, making a home of their own, building a house for themselves, and then migrating to another country to be able to build another home, and then migrating to another country. This journey is like all sacrificing for your children, for your family, to be able to have a better life. So he definitely had a very hard journey, but now that we are giving him back in terms of being in defense, keeping his name alive, you know, that's a proud moment for him. So, yeah, he definitely thinks that his sacrifices did not go to waste.
0: His name's Sultan Ali, as I understand it. Kabora, you've written a book with your sister Razia, first of her kind, from Afghanistan to the Australian Air Force. You've researched some of your father's journey in that book. What did you find out?
1: Quite a lot, and at times it was a very emotional journey because there was a lot of things that we never unpacked as a family, because as soon as we came to Australia, it was like a race to catch up with everyone else that was born here. So for the first time in many years, we stopped as a family to actually talk about how our father came here. And that's when I realized that his boat was saved by Australian Navy, and the boat was about to sink. And if it wasn't for our Navy, I don't think our family would be here today, which is why I'm serving, because, you know, I just want to pay back to our country and to our Defence Force.
0: On ABC Radio Canberra, this is Kim Hoon. Kabora, you and the family arrived to be reunited with your father in 2007. What was the flight like for you, Kabora? You're the youngest.
1: Don't ask, because I will never forget that long journey. I got very sick on the ride. It was, I think, 3 days of changing planes. And I was like, why is this place called Australia so far? And yeah, I do remember being sick for the whole journey. And when we arrived, the Australian Border Force personnel were like, your family's a whole soccer team. You guys can make up a whole team. So yeah, that was a long journey, but quite worth it when I finally met our father.
0: Wow. And Masoma, it was very concerning for the whole family, right? Because there might have been concerns that Kabora was sick and therefore you might be delayed or even not allowed in Australia.
2: Yeah, definitely. I think we were in Karachi, Pakistan, when we were told that she is very sick, be careful, that she might be stopped and not be able to board on the plane if she's this sick. So I think she was very smart at young age. That's when she realized, oh my God, I need to pretend that I'm fine. So they don't leave me alone here. So yeah, definitely that was a concerning point, but I think she was very smart from a young age. And
0: Kabora, how old were you then to be so smart too?
1: I was 9 years old.
0: What do you remember? You were probably sick, Kabora, but what do you both remember? First impressions of Australia and being reunited with your father?
1: Although I was sick, I was like, wow, this is like everything I had seen on TV or people would talk about, like, this is how Australia would be. I remember it was so sunny that day. It was so beautiful. The infrastructure, I saw traffic lights for the first time, like, you know, puts everything to perspective. I look back at my younger self, I'm like, I have come so far, and the things we have here is incredible.
0: But Masoma, it can't be easy. You've landed in a totally different and alien place. What were those early

0: months and years like for you?
1: Well, it took us a long time to adjust to environment first. Obviously, it's very clean compared to where we were before, very green. Those are the first signs that you think, oh my God, where am I? It was so unfamiliar to us. So we had to get used to that. And also the cultural shock that was so different for us. It took us 2 to 3 years to adjust to where we were. And also, we used to speak English, but the way they speak English here is very fast. So for us, it took us a long time to adjust to that pace.
0: What helped you adjust at school in particular? Were you good at sports or you're studying well too? What do you think helped?
1: Yeah, school was actually really good because we studied at refugee school. It was students from different backgrounds, so it was easier to connect, especially a lot of Afghans were there as well and Hazaras, so we could speak our own language while we were like on breaks as well. So it wasn't hard to connect, but still definitely hard to adjust to a new country environment and also the new routine.
0: Kabora, you adjusted very well over the years. You were a star student at school. It's the end of year 12. You had lots of options. And you decide to join the Australian Defence Force. When did this idea first form in your head, Kabora?
2: Yeah, I wouldn't say I'm a star, but people say I work hard. I think all those came from hard work. I'm naturally not smart, but when you're a refugee and an immigrant, all you know is hard work and a dedication and discipline. So that helped me to get into the Defence Force.
0: I should say for listeners, you were ducks at a number of top in the number of subjects, so it was a great achievement. Yeah, when did you first think about joining the ADF?
2: I first thought about it, I think I was in year 11 or 10 at that time when we had some Defence Force personnel come to our school, and that ignited some sort of interest. And I straight away went to do the youth session. At that time, it was in person, and I got my test results and I had a few jobs that I could sign up for. And then the officer that was helping, coaching me said, so you want to leave school? And at that time, I'm pretty sure I was in year 11. And I said, no, I really want to finish year 12, because immigrant families, I mean, especially in our culture, going to university was the most prestigious pathway. But when it came to year 12, I saw the Defence Force did this gap year program, which was a great way for me to convince my parents, hopefully, to that I'll leave for Defence Force only for 1 year, promising I'll be back after that.
0: How did they react?
2: I do remember the day when I told my mom and dad, they said, you're not going. You are the youngest of our 7 children. You're a girl. You have the smallest physique, and becoming a soldier is probably not the right pathway for you. So it wasn't an easy conversation to have.
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4: on ABC Radio Canberra.
0: That was Kabora Ali, the first Afghan woman to join the Australian Defence Force. Kabora and another one of her sisters, Razia, have written a book about Kabora and their family's journey. It's entitled First of Her Kind, Refugee, Survivor, Trailblazer, Proud Australian Soldier and Air Force Aviator. Stay tuned over the coming weeks on Sunday Brunch to hear more of my chat with the trailblazing Ali sisters. Here's a sneak preview of the next part, in which Kabora talks about what it was like for her when she heard in 2021 that Kabul had once again fallen to the Taliban.
2: I was in Adelaide and still in the army, and that particular day I was running a physical training for my section, and when I finished and I opened my phone, it was all over the news, and that was the first time I had literally broken down at work, and I couldn't hold my emotions back, because it's your motherland that you have lost once again, and it's quite difficult, and any Afghanistani diaspora would agree that was the most difficult time for all of us.
0: That's Kabora Ali, 10:45. Coming up, we've got a tribute to a shed from an internationally acclaimed artist, and I'll also do a shout out to cherry blossoms, which I can see are budding. This is Sia, Unstoppable.

0: the people you associate with, the music that you listen to, the movies that you watch. Capital
1: Culture. It's just constantly coming and asking for photos, photos.
2: Ken Berens are the most playful people in the country.
3: Gosh, we've got our own Hemingway in our bar now.
4: Capital. I'm going to release an EP. Everyone's going to love it. We're going to become like Britney Spears in Canberra. Capital Culture.
5: On Capital Culture, we take a waltz through our cultural institutions, and today I'm going to visit an exhibition that you shouldn't miss. Well, it's hard to miss if you're at Lake Burley Griffin, because it's being featured at the Canberra Contemporary Gallery, and it's a stunning tribute to sheds and also compost. Compost has become a topic of regular discussion on Sunday brunch. Many of our listeners, I note, appreciate the environmental value, how it enriches the soil, and how it gestures towards the cycle of life. The Gardener's Bar is an exhibition by Tamara Henderson, and it's inspired by compost, among many other things, including sheds. Thanks for brunching with me. Welcome, Tamara.
6: Thank you.
5: So how did you get into compost, Tamara?
6: Well, here in Canberra, I got into compost once again in my life when I simply opened the door, or I thought of it kind of like a curtain later, to the theater of the compost bin. and I saw many players in that theater, and I ran for my Bolex 16mm film camera at that moment to capture the performance that was happening. And that was the beginning of my exhibition, Green in the Grooves, a larger body of work that the Gardener's Bar did grow from itself.
5: Are you into worms?
6: Yes, I became really interested in worms, and I remember that day clearly as I filmed the worms' movements, and then later on through the project where I developed the four archetypes: director, country worm, city worm, sun spider, and gardener. Country worm and city worm would deal with the sound of the underground, and then look closely at soil ecology, balancing compost, generation of soil through the composting process, and then also a little bit of microscopic work with the Bolex and a soil microscope to be able to visualize the soil on a microscopic level, and also looking at the worm's anatomy in collaboration with the ANU biology department.
5: Goodness, what an artist, a scientist and gardener too in many ways. But I really appreciate how you refer to the compost as a theatre that's got all these different actors. You've added the city worm and country worm. Can I admit to you, Tamara, I hardly do any gardening, but this may well get me into it because it's a theatre in there. I have noted people with worm farms. If people want to send their pictures of worm farms and the theatre that is their compost, I really appreciate those on 0467 922 666, as pioneering artist Tamara Henderson has really opened up her shed, her compost, and is on display at Canberra Contemporary. So you took your camera out and you're recording that theatre. What was the product of it? How would you describe your work, The Gardener's Bar?
6: Well, the Gardener's Bar is the title of the exhibition at the Canberra Contemporary Art Gallery, and it's also the title of a greenhouse structure that I've worked on over the past year at Canberra Glassworks. And the exhibition is bookended by two origin stories, Green in the Grooves being the 16mm film that's about 27 minutes long and also has a soundtrack. And that film, that day, that first, like, those shots became part of Country Worm, City Worm in the structuralist film that you can see at the back of the gallery. At the front of the gallery, it's more of an origin story in the form of a codex, a 64-page newspaper, where I commissioned six writers, Jennifer Higgy, Joanna Fahey, Eric Lavison, Casper Farer, Tiziana Lamalia, and Luke Milne to write for each section of the Gardener's Bar, which mirrors the structuralist film. So the film is divided into the four characters that I've mentioned, and so is the gardener's bar.
5: And that's the theatre. It's inspired by when you opened up your compost and there was everything happening there, and people getting, and little organisms and different species getting on with one another, being productive.
6: Very true. Very true. It's highly populated, the compost. And so, yeah, I guess it's an interesting, it's also an interesting metaphor, composting, because we compost it within ourselves energetically to manifest and to extend ourselves into, as artists, into artworks. Here at the radio, you're extending yourself onto, by way of your voice, by way of the waves.
5: Text coming in, Sean, on 0467922666. Sounds like it's a worm cabaret. I can see their, well, they don't have legs, didn't they? But you can see them can-canning all over the place. I mean, there's a key word, I think, in your work is regeneration. That means different things to different people, but it's a very powerful word. What does it mean to you, pioneering artist Tamara Henderson?
6: Intuitively, the first thing that comes to mind is like conditions for regeneration and like the conditions that we have and that we can implement to regenerate. So with soil, with seed propagation, with glass, and for ourselves as well, we all need conditions in which to grow within. And that has been one kind of like thread throughout the fabric of my Green in the Grooves work and my gardener's bar for sure.
5: Mm. Now, it's a word that I've really tried to live in many ways. So I appreciate you. I haven't thought about it in terms of, oh no, I think Sunday brunch, I'm going to proclaim this, Sunday brunch is a regenerative show, Tamara Henderson. And why is that? Because it tries to give back. It tries to have a smallish footprint and it tries to give more than it takes. It tries not to be extractive

0: to our wonderful capital region community. Does that resonate with you?
1: It does for sure. And a lot of the materials that I have used in this exhibition, like starting off with the more movement-based film, that was a process film where we see like how to use the waste and generate soil and then generate plant life. And then it cycles back. And then glass, one aspect of glass that I love is that you can continuously reuse it straight down from, and in the fusing process, you make lots of shards, and then you can also make powders and frits and continuously reuse those small pieces of glass. Like you rarely waste. You can, because of the condition of temperature, you can always transform the material. And there are artists at the Glassworks who are exclusively focusing on repurposing television screens,
0: Amazing.
1: glass from wrecked cars. And it's a medium that really welcomes that, as it's got temperature as it's one of its conditions in that equation.
0: Now I'm going to play a bit of your exhibition here. It's hopefully a regenerative sound. I think it is. Now, we don't have time to talk about the sound, but people can experience this at Canberra Contemporary, because I really want to talk about glass a bit more, Tamara Henderson, as people are being rejuvenated, regenerated by this sound. The shed that's one of the standout features of your exhibition, it's made of glass. I didn't realise that glass is so recyclable and reusable, and I didn't think that shed was, because it's so stunning. It's a beautiful shed. In a minute or so, how have many people love their sheds? They're places where you can escape, they're places where you can be productive. What's inspired this glass shed, and what does shed mean to you?
1: The gardener's bar structure and original greenhouse actually came from Avalon Beach. So it was someone's greenhouse that they didn't want anymore.
0: Oh, wow.
1: So I transported it from that site, and it was full of plant life. It was like, you know, covered in like trees and debris. And the original glass wears a beautiful patina of like fungi and lichen. And four panes of glass can be seen at the entry of the Gardener's Bar installation on the Codex pedestal. And then I've reused the aluminum structure as a greenhouse, has a beautiful mechanism of clips to hold glass. And so it has been so compatible with creating my own windows at Glassworks and fitting them to that structure. And so kind of collaborating with a ready-made greenhouse that has worn and experienced such a history of growing outside on Avalon Beach.
0: It's a stunning greenhouse. What a history of that artwork, too. You have to go along and see it. You've only got 6 more days. It's at Canberra Contemporary. You can stroll around the lake and pop in, and you can see Tamara Henderson's work until the 29th of August. That's at the end of the week. For now, thanks for joining me on Sunday Brunch, Tamara.
1: Thank you so much for your time.
0: And after the Legs 11 news, we're going to catch up with an advocate who's got a plan to just make a minor change to the constitution and the frequency, or less frequency at which we vote. 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
3: With the latest ABC News, good morning, I'm Tina Quinn. The deadly H5 bird flu virus has been detected in an Australian mammal for the very first time. Federal Agriculture Minister Julie Collins says a long-nosed fur seal was found dead at Beachport in South Australia and has tested positive for the virus. It's among 298 confirmed cases detected across Australia. Ms. Collins says while the development is concerning, it's not unexpected in wildlife such as marine animals.
4: I have been advised that at this time, the detection does not appear to be associated with other sick or dead marine mammals. An infection of this individual animal is likely to have occurred due to exposure to infected wild birds or the environment that they share.
3: No poultry farms across the country have been affected by the H5 strain. One Nation MP David Farley has conceded that his party's migration target isn't substantially different from Labor's. Mr Farley says One Nation's net overseas migration target of 130,000 excludes Pacific workers under the PALM scheme and other in-demand workers, including aged care nurses. He says including those exemptions would add at least another 100,000 arrivals a year, bringing the figure close to Labor's 2028 target of 225,000.
5: The raw number's not too different, but the reality is, where do we need them? We don't need them in the great urban metroplex. Mm. We need them out to be productive, working in agriculture, engineering, mining, etc.
3: Overseas, and Ukraine says France has agreed to help it secure more missile interceptors following heavy bombardments from Russia. John O'Wakely reports.
6: Ukrainian President Volodymyr Zelensky says his French counterpart Emmanuel Macron has agreed to work on Ukraine's behalf to secure US-made Patriot interceptors from allies. It's Ukraine's only air defense system capable of downing the high-speed missiles used by Russia. As Russia has escalated airstrikes, Mr. Zelensky has repeatedly appealed to allies to provide more of the interceptors, of which Ukraine has a shortage. Russian authorities say Ukrainian drones have killed at least 10 people and hit a warehouse owned by an online retailer after a Russian strike on a shopping centre killed 16 people in Kryvyi Rih.
3: Officials in Tehran says any country that joins what they call the US economic war against Iran will be considered an enemy. Washington is preparing to impose a tough new round of sanctions in the coming days. Iran has previously targeted countries in the region hosting US military bases used to launch attacks. Talks between the two sides remain on hold, but President Masoud Pezeshkian says it's time to end the six-month conflict. The Premier of the Canadian province of Ontario has voiced his support for Prime Minister Mark Carney's decision to impose retaliatory tariffs on the United States. Canada has been hit with new 50% US tariffs on a range of Canadian goods, which Mr. Carney has vowed to match dollar for dollar. Both countries were optimistic of a deal earlier in the week, but talks collapsed after both sides accused the other of making last-minute changes. Ontario Premier Doug Ford says the deal offered by US trade negotiators was unsatisfactory.
7: And I've always said we need to fight these tariffs, tariff to tariff, dollar to dollar, and I'm glad he didn't sign that deal because it was a bad deal. It was a bad deal for Ontario. It was a bad deal for the auto sector, the steel sector, and manufacturing sector.
3: Returning home now and to sport, Sydney Swans fans are reckoning with their support for their team as the club is engulfed in scandal ahead of a historic doubleheader. Molly Slattery reports from the SCG.
8: The SCG is today set to host Sydney Swans AFL and AFLW fans for the first time since the club became engulfed in a scandal after the men's team win against Essendon last Sunday. Five of the Swans, including star players Isaac Heaney and Chad Warner, will be absent today and for the rest of the season, stood down from the team for breaching club standards. A separate Victoria Police investigation also continues into a report of sexual assault. There's been a push by fans and even rival clubs to support the Swans women's team this weekend, with some fans planning to walk out after their game before the men take to the field.
3: To weather now, and it's been a frosty start to the morning here in Canberra, clearing to a sunny afternoon though with a top of 17 degrees. Tomorrow the chance of early frost and fog before a mostly sunny day reaching 19. A wet change arrives on Tuesday with rain and a top of 16. Showers continue on Wednesday with the chance of an afternoon thunderstorm before conditions improve later in the week. Right now it's 11 degrees at the airport, 13 at Tuggeranong and 12 here in Dixon. ABC News.
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0: Lots to think, smile and talk about in this, the second hour of Sunday Brunch. After that wonderful discussion about regeneration, compost, greenhouses, sheds and worms, we've had text messages coming in, one from CJ of Ainslie. who's right next to their worm farm at the moment, and they've taken a wonderful picture of what looks like little mushrooms. Super producer Maeve Hallett and I have suggested it's almost otherworldly. I really appreciate that picture. They've got these bulbous little heads and they could be aliens. I like that they're an angle too. In art, we always like our angles rather than our straight up and down. So thank you for that picture of the mushrooms in your worm farm, CJ from Ainslie. To all the jigglers and tea fans out there, later in the show, we'll catch up with tea aficionado Adeline Teo. She's a Sunday brunch favourite who'll give praise to the god of tea. And she'll also recount its origin stories and carefully assess the value of boba, also known as bubble tea. Later on this hour, we'll also turn the spotlight on Cook, one of the most spirited suburbs in the ACT, in my humble opinion. Folks that I know from Cook are so enamoured to that place. They're enamoured to Mount Painter. They're enamoured to those buzzing little shops there. And the Oval, I know, is a contested space, but only because it's used so much. I also think that Cook comes second only to Swinger Hill in terms of modern medium-density housing done right. So you can say, I'm a fan of Cook. If you're a fan of Cook, you'll also be a fan of Dame Mary Cook, whose husband Joseph, the suburb is named after, along with Captain James Cook, of course. And like that suburb, she is an amazing sort of thing. After the Sunday shout-out, which I'm about to give, you'll meet someone who wants to change the Constitution. I know it's a big task. He reckons this small change will save us a heap of money and make our governments more accountable and also more effective.
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12: 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The Sharks are looking to return to the kind of form that took them deep into the finals last year, while the Eels are fresh from last week's first win of the season. Don't miss a minute from 6:15 tonight.
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0: At 8 minutes past 11, it's 12 degrees and it's time for the mini segment in which we tip our lids to people, places and things that deserve a bit more attention in the and around the ACT. Today, I'm giving an almighty shout out to cherry blossoms. I know that they are widely appreciated, but one cannot speak highly enough of them as plants and vision splendid and also as symbols of spring. My mum loves them even more than me. She told me once that when she was a young lass, she thought that cherry blossoms were the stuff of fairy tales and that only heavenly beings could walk among them. And now, she said, every September, I can stroll past rows of them whenever I go to the shops. So how good's that? So hay fever aside, I wonder if you too regard cherry blossoms highly, indeed as heavenly. Have the pink and white buds started to bloom near you? I've seen a few, more in backyards than I have on streets, oddly enough. Where's your favourite patch of cherry blossoms in the ACT? You can call us on 1300 681 666 to let us know about your cherry blossoms, or you can text 0467 922 666. Producer Maeve Hallett as saluting the cherry blossoms near the Dixon shops. And I think Nara Park in Yarralumla deserves a bit of a shout out for its cherry blossoms, although you'd expect that place to have a fair few good ones. I want to nominate personally the main drag Gilmore Crescent in Garran. Now, there's not a high number of cherry blossoms there, but and I haven't seen them blossom yet, but in previous years on my way to and from the hospital, I've seen on Gilmore Crescent some mighty, mighty big cherry blossoms the size of gum trees. And I was really struck and touched by them, particularly because I was heading to and from the hospital. So I'm voting for Gilmore Crescent in Garran as some of the best cherry blossoms in the ACT. Coming up, changes to our voting that could save us a whole bunch of money.
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14: It was a fun night. There was a bit of a scandal. There were questions raised that maybe one of the members of the presenter's table was acting as a spy. He was a plant.
1: Okay.
14: Oh, did I say he? They were a plant. On three occasions, the table was convinced of an answer, but this unnamed person changed the correct answer and put down an incorrect answer. As a result, we ended up losing. It's not what it's about. Winning is not important, Grace O'Day.
9: On 666 ABC Canberra.
15: Won a netball game last night.
14: Sorry, did anybody ask?
0: I'm offended about that accusation about being a spy. That's all I'll say to that accusation from breakfast presenter Ross Solly, who's otherwise always on top of it and always reliable with his news. Now, in Australia, our federal government terms go for a maximum of 3 years and don't have a fixed election date. One person and one group is looking to change that. 4 year terms Australia is campaigning, would you believe, to have fixed four-year terms. And they reckon our relatively short election cycles mean that our government is underperforming and that it's costing us big bucks. Marty Gray is the founder of Four-Year Terms and joins me now on The Blower. G'day. Good morning to you, Marty.
16: Hi, Kim. Thank you so much for having me on.
0: No, it's a big topic. And in many ways, it's a no-brainer for many people, but there are many challenges too, I suspect. You've written a report recently that's had some modelling from about 4 years' terms and how much money we could save if we went to them. How much are we talking about, Marty?
16: So we got some economic modelling done by a group called Mandala Partners that basically estimates that over a 20-year period, by moving from our current system of 3 years where the Prime Minister chooses the election date at short notice to a four-year term with a fixed election date that stays the same, we'd generate about $81 to $93 billion over that period. And that falls into three buckets. And the largest bucket, surprisingly, isn't actually changes in government decisions. It's increased business investment. So in an election year in Australia, you see business investment drop around 2.4% because decisions are delayed. There's a lot of uncertainty about policy changes. There's also uncertainty about when the election is going to be as well. And uncertainty just means businesses invest less. And also non-for-profits who rely on government funding don't really know what they're going to be able to do on the other side of the election, so they delay things as well. And over the long term, that sort of results in about a GDP decline of around 0.5% in those election years. So you see basically two-thirds of that benefit is from greater business investment. Roughly one-third of it is better government decision-making. Governments are 25% more likely to do meaningful work and conduct actual legitimate, strong, long-term reform outside of an election year. So if all of a sudden they've got an additional year in the middle to do the hard work of government rather than just campaigning for a election, there's a lot of benefit in improved decisions by government. And then finally, which is the smallest benefit, it's about $5 billion, is lower election costs. So obviously, if you have elections slightly less frequently, it costs less. But more importantly, if you have a fixed election date, it makes planning for those elections a lot easier. At the moment, the Australian Electoral Commission has to plan for about 7,000 polling stations across the country without knowing what the election date is going to be until the rest of us know, which is, you know, often about 6-5 weeks beforehand.
0: Goodness. So just repeat those numbers again. You're projecting, or your modelling's projecting, $81 to $93 billion, not million, billion dollars of saving if we go to four-year fixed-term elections. Is that right?
16: Yes, that's right. And it does seem like a lot, but when you think about it in the grand scheme of how a government operates, you know, the election cycle basically dictates every part of the way businesses work. You know, if you're a major property developer, for example, and two major parties have very different decisions about how they're going to, you know, change tax laws or housing laws or everything else, a lot of decisions just don't get made. And they don't get made for 12 up to 18 months because we have these really short timetables. Another point, which is, I think, probably one of the most important in this debate, is under a three-year election cycle, you basically only get three budgets. The first budget is usually used by the government to pay for and embed in their election commitments. The last budget is often used to give out a lot of money to sort of get re-elected. which often means you only have one budget in the middle to undertake meaningful reform, get the budget under control, make some of the harder decisions with enough time out of the election cycle, but when your ministers are actually in play and know what they're doing. So you only really have one budget out of three where you can actually do some of the hard work that the federal government needs to do. If we move to a four-year term, that doubles the number of budgets that you have in the middle to actually do some of that hard work. So, you know, you go from 33% to 50% of every federal budget, you know, doing some of the hard work, not just politicking and not just campaigning, can have a huge impact right across our economy.
0: On Sunday Brunch at 16 minutes past 11, Marty Gray joins me, the founder of 4-Year Terms Australia. He's pushing to change our federal election cycles. Three years non-fixed terms, are they in democratic countries? I know in Canberra, we have fixed 4-year terms. Is the federal government a bit of an outlier, Marty?
16: It's an outlier within Australia and it's an outlier globally. So Australia is one of three countries out of 87, or democracies, sorry, I should say, one of three out of 87 democracies globally that has an election cycle of 3 years or less. And in addition to that, our Prime Minister chooses the election date instead of having a fixed election date, which is what most countries also have. So what that means is we're at the very sort of short end. The only countries that also have a three-year term is New Zealand, but they are potentially moving to 4 years. They've talked about it a lot. And the United States of America, which has a two-year term for its House of Representatives, even though the president gets 4 years. So we are very much on the outer. At a Australia level, every state and territory in Australia has a four-year term and every single one has a fixed term except for Tasmania. And what is interesting is the entire reason why Australia has a three-year term at a federal level is because that federation in 1901, all the states except for WA had three-year terms. So they all got together and said, oh, let's just make the federal government 3 years so that they're all aligned. Over the next 120 years, all the states went, oh, hang on, 3 years is too short to get anything done. We'll all move to 4 years. But because it's so difficult to change at a federal level, it hasn't. So the entire reason why we have a three-year term, which is to align with state terms, no longer exists.
0: A great explanation and historical overview of electoral processes in Australia and overseas by Marty Grave, founder of 4-Year Terms Australia. We've had a text 0467 922 666 from Cam in Kayleen. He says, this sounds like a recipe for US-style continuous election cycles. I think he's pointing towards a view that more elections mean more accountability, or maybe he's not. But how do you react to that argument, Marty, that three-year terms means that we get to keep those politicians on the big hill in Canberra more accountable?
16: No, you're absolutely right. And deciding any election cycle length is this balance between accountability and performance. How do you keep a government regularly accountable to voters while also actually giving them the space to perform effectively and do the job? You know, obviously you don't want a 10-year term of government because there is very little accountability, but you wouldn't want a 1-year term either because nothing would ever get done. So it's about getting the balance right. Mm. And 4 years consistently globally has seemed to be the right balance generally to basically have enough time for governments to get set up. And the real reason for this is because government has very high switching costs. It takes a long time for them to get running. They're these huge organizations. Ministers have to learn what they're doing, get briefed. You have to negotiate legislation. You have to work through all of these things. And then the last year is often just used to get ready for the election and start campaigning. So the reality is when you have an unfixed three-year term, you've only got about a year to 18 months in the middle of the cycle where hard work of government is actually doing the work rather than saying what you're going to do to get re-elected. So 4 years consistently is by far the most common one that democracies use. And there's three key reasons why it really does make sense for Australia in particular. So first and foremost, as I already mentioned, it aligns with our state and territory terms. At the moment, we have a huge issue because elections clash, which means things get delayed even further than they would otherwise, because there's always a time when one state election interrupts a federal election and no one actually knows when the federal election is going to be, which causes a lot of uncertainty and adds to that uncertainty cost. The second thing which is really important is we have a democratically elected Senate, which is a lot of other countries don't have. So anyone who even watches a little bit of Australian politics knows is our Senate regularly votes against the government of the day, regularly holds them accountable and criticises the work that they do. This is a really important accountability measure, which enables us to have a longer term while still maintaining accountability. But what it also does is it makes it a lot longer to pass legislation because every single bill has to be negotiated through a variety of different parties through the Senate. So the other country that has three terms, which is New Zealand, doesn't have a Senate at all. So they don't have that issue. Other Westminster countries like the UK and Canada and even Ireland, they have an upper house or Senate, but it's appointed by the government of the day and, you know, is in no way is willing to block legislation or hold up a government's prerogative than it is in Australia. So it just takes us longer to pass laws, basically.
0: Yeah,
16: Marty, and then finally...
0: Oh, sorry, you go,
16: sorry, Kim, you go. I was just going to say the final point is we have a written codified constitution as well, which allows the courts to have a fair bit more control over the federal government than in countries that don't have that, which essentially means I think we can have a really accountable, better performing government with 4-year terms, even more so than other countries around the world.
0: The text is coming in. I've got a couple of questions. I'll try to bring these questions together for you, Marty, in the time we have left. One's around the Senate you mentioned. What are you going to do about those terms outside of Northern Territory and the ACT? Senators have a 6-year term, a staggered half elections, except for double dissolutions. We won't get into the details. But if you doubled a 4-year term, you'd have 8 years for senators to be in there. That strikes me as a little too long. What would you propose about senator terms?
16: So what our recommendation is to move Senate terms to 4 years and have a full Senate election every 4 years. So whether you're a member of the House or you're a senator, if you're a federal politician in Australia, you get elected and you have a guaranteed 4 years to get the job done before you're back accountable to the people. And the reason for that is, one, agree, 4 years, 8 years is fairly long, and 4 years probably is that better balance of accountability and performance. And the second reason is it stops, you know, an issue of individual senators getting voted in under a party, leaving that party or changing to a different party and not having to go back and get a new mandate from the people, which is something that, you know, a lot argue is probably not how people vote, because most people don't vote for individual senators, they vote for the party.
0: I note also, Marty, that this idea to switch to 4-year terms, fix 4-year terms in the federal parliament has been tried before, requires a constitutional change. Hawke pushed it in the 80s. There's obviously not much of an appetite in the current government for changing the constitution after the voice in 2023. How would you gauge the appetite for such a change?
16: So, there's 2 points. A 4-year term requires a referendum. A fixed election date doesn't, at least initially. So our recommendation is get legislation, get all the parties to agree and legislate a fixed election date now and get that done, because that delivers a lot of the benefit. And then getting a referendum on 4-year terms, obviously that is a challenge. Any referendum is a challenge to do. But what we've found is consistently Australians, when given the evidence, think a 4-year term is better than the current model. But interestingly, the thing that we found that really got people over the line was having an additional long weekend for the election. So about 59% of people say that they would support a 4-year term with a fixed election date if we got a election public holiday. And I think it makes a lot of sense. We're one of the few countries in the world where you have to vote and it's a duty, and it gives time as people actually think about who they're going to vote for or take it seriously. And also, you know, they deserve that break. The one group that often generally opposes any additional public holiday is the business community, understandably so. But given the huge savings that are being done in place by having this change, we think that there could be a potential partnership there to get it across the line.
0: That's very crafty. I wonder, listeners, if you'd be up for 4-year fixed terms, particularly if it meant an extra public holiday. Just one more question very quickly, Marty. There's a federal government joint standing committee due to report in November on the length of parliamentary terms. What do you realistically hope to come out of that report?
16: So we would love that report to come out and recommend essentially moving to both fixed and 4-year terms, recognising the benefits that we've talked about here today. And I think what we would love to see in the short term is a legislated fixed election date. And what's really important here is we don't even need legislation. New Zealand doesn't have anything, but their prime minister, the last 20 years, has basically said, I'm going to announce the election day at the start of the election year and give everyone in the country about 6 to 9 months notice of that date. There's nothing stopping us having that same system now. And we should be asking whoever is prime minister in any election cycle, instead of, you know, playing these games 6 weeks out about when we think the election date's going to be called, we should be saying, why hasn't the prime minister called the election date at the start of the year, and give everybody certainty and clarity about when they're going to be voting and when they can make the decisions about that are impacted by a federal election.
0: There you go. You've been very convincing. Even text messages coming through, Marty, that are not necessarily incorporating the extra public holiday. So thank you for your time. Thank you for your insights and putting in the hard yards to push for what many people is a no-brainer. Thanks for joining me on Sunday Brunch, Marty.
16: Thank you, Kim. I appreciate the opportunity.
0: And Marty Gray is the founder of 4-Year Terms Australia. Gordon from Yass has texted in to say, it's a great idea. Every state has a version of it now. The sooner we have it federally, the better. He personally likes New South Wales, and where they have 4 years in the House of Reps and 8 years for the Senate. And we've also got a text saying, apart from pushing for 4-year terms, says Rowan from Everett, which mean we would have to put up with clowns like certain people, I can't mention those names, Rowan, for longer, whilst he corrupted the system. We need the ACT and NT to be made states, which, I don't know about the states, but I certainly would like to see us have equal rights and equal representation. Thanks for that text, Rowan from Everett. And we've also been giving a shout out to different places in which there are cherry blossoms in the ACT. Floriade coming up too, I note. Norman Fisher Circuit, which I haven't seen for a while in Bruce, has a ton of pink cherry blossoms, and they're already going and they smell. I've never given cherry blossoms a sniff. So thank you, Texter, for compelling me to go have a good sniff as the cherry blossoms as they bloom. Coming up, we're going to pay tribute to Mary Cook, who is the woman behind Joseph Cook, who's one of the figures behind the naming of that Belconnen suburb, Cook. To take us there, this is Newton Faulkner, Dream Catch Me.

0: How good is Newton Faulkner? That's Dream Catch Me. This is Kim Hoon on Sunday Brunch. Currently 12 degrees. We've hovered around there for quite some time. We're heading towards a high, I'm told, of 17, and it's looking pretty good out there to me at 29 minutes to noon. Now, when curator and historian Anne-Marie Conde stumbled upon 3 sepia tone portrait photographs, don't we always like our sepia photographs? She was amazed. And they were pictures of Dame Mary Cook, wife of Prime Minister Joseph Cook. It sparked a journey for her, and she started looking into this otherwise relatively unknown wife of a PM, Mary. Mary Cook was born in England in 1863. She passed away in Sydney in 1947. And Mary had a mighty journey that included all sorts of migrations. Her education is something of note, and we'll talk about that. Her motherhood is a mighty story, and she was dedicated to serving the country. Anne-Marie Conde has written a great essay on her discovery of Mary's portraits, and she joins me now on Sunday Brunch. G'day to you.
1: Good morning, Kim. Thanks for having me.
0: Who to you is Dame Mary Cook, Anne-Marie?
1: That's a really good question. Who to me is she? She's one of those unsung, unrecognised women who early in the late 19th, early 20th century really made it possible for the men who were the parliamentarians and politicians of the day to construct their careers and to forge, after Federation, a new settler nation for Australia. She had no career of her own after she married. She raised 9 children and she supported her husband, Joseph Cook, who was Prime Minister, not one of the ones that most people will have heard of. So it's okay if you've never heard of Joseph Cook. Don't worry. He was Prime Minister just before the First World War, from May 1913 or so to September 1914.
0: And you mentioned she had 9 children. As I understand it from your article in Inside Story, all of those, she didn't have any kids that passed away, which is very common in that time.
1: Well, so not that we know of, although it's not the sort of thing that people talked about very
0: course,
1: much.
0: Of course, of course.
1: There could have been a miscarriage in there, but certainly 9 children survived, which is extraordinary.
0: Yeah, it speaks to the precarity of that time of being a woman.
1: Indeed, yes.
0: And you've come across these 3 photos. How did you come across them?
1: I was, as usual way with historical research, if any of your listeners have ever done this kind of work, you will know that you start looking for something and you end up way off somewhere else. So just by accident, I happened upon one in particular really lovely picture of Mary Cook. And I suddenly thought, gee, held at the National Archives of Australia. And I just thought, what a strong and beautiful face that is. Really deep, knowing eyes, beautiful character in the face. She'd obviously prepared herself very carefully for this studio portrait so that she'd be looking at her best. And I thought, that is just somebody I'd like to know better. So that's how I started the journey.
0: What a great job. You can do that. You can follow that thread. If you've got a screen around you, it's really worth looking up Anne-Marie's story. It's on Dame Mary Cook and it's in Inside Story, and you can see that sepia portrait of her. Do you know the context in which it was taken?
1: That one was taken, the one I'm thinking of, which is one of the 3, the second of the 3 images that appear in the piece, was taken actually after Joseph had stopped becoming Prime Minister. By that stage, he'd scored himself an appointment as High Commissioner in London after his term as Prime Minister had ended, early 1920s or so. There'd been a few other things happening in the meantime. But anyway, he and Joseph and a couple of their younger children went to London, and she had that photograph taken in London. And I think by then she had become used to being somebody –

0: simple strand of pearls, but attached to it is this hard to see little loopy thing, and from that are suspended two little strands of seed pearls with a larger pearl on the end of each. And it's very, very elegant. The light picks it up beautifully in all her photographs. And it was obviously important to her because I saw it in not all, but most of her photographs. I saw that necklace in, and it's meaningful, obviously. You don't get your photograph taken by some of the, you know, most notable studio photographers. You're just turning up in your random clobber. So it must have meant something to her. And I just don't know. I don't know who gave it to her. I assume it was her husband's. But one thing that did strike me, though, I was doing a bit of Googling around, as you do, and noticed that her wedding ring and some other of her jewellery had sold at auction only a few years ago. And I thought, why would you sell your, you know, your relative's wedding ring? But of course, people do it all the time, don't they?
1: There you go. Amazing. Curator and historian Anne-Marie Condé joins me on Sunday Brunch. We're talking about Dame Mary Cook. I want to read out a bit of your wonderful article from Inside Story. It says, you say, Mary Cook is one of those women who, like Mary Gilmore, who we've profiled on Sunday Brunch, who's just up the road in Cookwell, I think she hails from, Kathleen Fitzpatrick and Margaret Walcombe, this is what Anne-Marie says, with whom I long to spend time. I don't go searching for these ghosts. They find me. Mary Cook looked me directly in the eye with the gentle but firm expectation that her story is important and worth sharing. They find you.
0: They seem to. And I know you're going to ask, what is it about these women?
1: Exactly.
0: But I don't have an answer. Of all of the thousands or millions of women's stories that one could tell, I suppose there are some that just seem to reach out to me and say, hey, look, you stop doing what you're doing and listen to what I've got to say, because what I've got to say in my life story is important. But what I will add, for some reason, because I love a challenge, it's almost where there isn't very much obvious evidence is where I get the most excited. Mm. Where there are gaps, where there are silences, where you have to kind of fit things together, where you go on long archival journeys, and where there may be no personal records at all, as in almost very little for Mary Cook, where there's very little of that, that's when I get the most excited, because I think that's where the biggest returns are.
1: It excites me too, because you've got the scholarly background, you're an experienced historian and curator, but you're so imaginative too, because it's in those gaps that you can speculate within good reason and make a story come alive.
0: That's what I hope to do. We have to be careful with speculation, obviously, as scholars and historians. I always try and indicate where I'm speculating or where my imagination is at work. But I think that's really where you get the interest of the reader or a viewer or a visitor is there.
1: And your look at Mary Cook, Dame Mary Cook, you say also reveals more about her husband, Joseph, the Prime Minister. What does it reveal?
0: Well, Joseph Cook, for most of his biographies, and there have been five short biographies of Joseph Cook, he doesn't come across as the most charismatic, imaginative, inspirational figure. His success was based on hard work and being in the right place at the right time, loyal to the right people at the right time, shifting political allegiances delivered him the prime ministership. But I do also speculate at the end of the piece, and I'm not the only one who's had a thought on this for Mary Cook, is that she could have been the one who had the talent, and she could have had the one who had the ambition and the drive. But she didn't have the same opportunities, of course, as men did to enter public life. So I speculate that, you know, in the Staffordshire town that she was living in, she could have looked around at the local men and gone, which one is going to take me the furthest? Which is going to be the guy oh, that guy there, that Joe Cook, yeah, he'll do. It could have been something like that. I mean, I'm exaggerating.
1: Yeah,
0: of course,
1: no, I like that sort of consideration. Certainly not one that my wife ever had. Sunday brunch, we're talking about Mary Cook. We've gone through the first photograph that drew the attention of Anne-Marie Conde. Let's skip to the last one. People have to turn to Inside Story to have a look at the three portraits.

0: of a lady. The last one is incredibly regal. I know it's bloke peacocks that have tails, but I'm reminded of a peacock's tail. So it's later on in her life. She's changed. What does the picture say about Mary Cook and the times?
1: Yes, I was taken into unfamiliar territory with this one. In her position as wife of the High Commissioner, she attended court, which meant that you attend a very formal and regal event at Buckingham Palace where people are presented to the monarch. And it's a highly ritualised occasion. And often the women would have their photographs taken afterwards to mark the event. So Mary went along to quite a prestigious photography studio and had her photograph taken. She's wearing what seems to be a dress made of something like silk or georgette or something like that with a train. She has...
0: The favourite necklace is still
1: the
0: there.
1: The favourite necklace is definitely there. So she wore it to court. She's got a feathered headpiece in her hair. It was the ritual was that married women had to have three feathers. Unmarried women had two feathers.
0: What a time.
1: Long elbow length gloves. She's got a fan, a feathered fan, which reaches from her knee right down to the floor. And she's wearing the award, the medals, I've lost the words, for being a Dame Commander of the British Empire by then, which she had been awarded the year before. And she's wearing glasses.
0: Yeah.
1: And that's the bit that really caught my attention.
0: Oh, why's that? It's 1927. Did lots of people have glasses then?
1: People certainly did have glasses, but it's a very unusual thought to be wearing them for a formal photograph like that.
0: I see.
1: Imagine a wedding. How many people in those days, or even now, for a formal photograph, if you don't have to wear your glasses, you might not. And in those days, I looked at a lot of court photographs when I was researching this, and I didn't see any women wearing glasses.
0: Yeah, so it strikes me that's a sign of her proud bookishness or intellectual capacity and her I don't give a stuff. This is me.
1: This is me. That's how I interpreted it. Although, I mean, I'm not surprised she might have worn glasses to the actual event in court, in the throne room, if I can use that term, because she had to manage a train, right? And you have to walk backwards. You can't turn your back on the monarch, right? So you have to be able to walk backwards and carry a train and a fan at the same time. So if you need glasses, you're going to have your glasses on for that. But she also kept them for the photograph, and I don't think it was an accident.
0: What incredible scholarship, work of a historian and a curator, and also a little bit of speculation that adds a spark. I really appreciate you joining me on Sunday Brunch, Anne-Marie.
1: Thank you. Thank you for having me.
0: Anne-Marie Conde is a curator and historian, and you can look up excellent article, particularly from Cook, or even if you're not from Cook. The article is an inside story and is entitled Three Portraits of a Lady. Coming up, if you have tips or want tips on making a top-notch winter cuppa, you can share them on 0467 922 666, because you're about to hear from one of Australia's eminent tea writers and enthusiasts. And she'll also talk about contemporary trends in tea, including boba or bubble tea. Before that, this is Tina Arena, Now I Can Dance.

0: Umbadi, indeed. Tina Arena, Now I Can Dance. Text messages coming in with tributes to cherry blossoms. Some excellent little blossomings going on in people's yards. Thanks very much, Bungendore Boomer. And also, thanks to Philippa, Chifley Shops cherry blossoms are out apparently. I don't mind heading over there. It looks like the inner south is doing quite well in terms of cherry blossoms. I don't know how region specific they are. If you're a fan of cherry blossoms, you're passing past a row of them, be happy to see your pics on 0467 922 666. A real treat now for those who adore a spot of history, a spot of storytelling, a spot of adventure, and a spot of tea, because I'm joined by Adeline Teo. She's the co-organiser of the Deep Tea Momentum, and it's a movement indeed. She also coordinates the Sydney and Canberra tea meetup groups and is an editor of the flavour-packed newsletter, The Letter T. Of course, it's spelled T-E-A. Today, we'll be discussing old and new trends in tea drinking, and we'll take a deep dive into boba or bubble tea. Thanks for joining me, Adeline.
1: How are you going?
0: Very well. Have you had a cuppa this morning?
1: Yes, I've just had a Liu Bao. It's a dark tea. It's post-fermented and it's got an osmanthus flavour to it. I got it as a sample, so just the first time I've ever tried it.
0: Do you favour a colour of tea in the morning, or will you move between green and, or black or white or something else?
1: Oh, I just have whatever mood takes me. I mean, sometimes I just open a sample drawer and there is a drawer, maybe several drawers, and I just pick one at random. And sometimes I feel like I'm in a mood for something specific, so I'll go for that.
0: I like that you're a leading aficionado, but not necessarily too prissy or picky about your teas. I've never asked you before. We've chatted a few times, but how did you get into tea, Adeline?
1: I think my parents were both Malaysian Chinese, and so we always had it at Chinese restaurants, but like the tea that they have there is not great quality. And they were both nurses, so they actually drank coffee because that's the nature of a night shift. And it wasn't until I was in my early 20s when I started working at my job that I realised I couldn't afford to get barista coffee every day, and interviewed Stephen Twining from the Twinings brand, and he was in Australia to talk about how to brew tea properly for like hospitality businesses, and he basically said, oh, the one thing people get wrong about tea is that they brew it wrong.

0: And it's to do with like temperature and for things like green tea, you need a slightly lower temperature, that kind of thing. I thought, oh, that's really interesting. I wonder what else I'm missing. And so just started reading a lot and drinking a lot and just talking to lots of tea people.
1: I really want to get into, that's a bit pedestrian actually. I was hoping there'd be some huge sort of Damascus turning towards tea.
0: I didn't climb a mountain and pick tea leaves from a...
1: But you have researched the mythical origins of tea and a tea god of great note. Tell us about this god, Adeline Teo.
0: His name is Shennong. So you'll get this story. Pretty much everybody will say, oh, he invented tea, which basically means he discovered tea because tea already existed. He's called the Divine Farmer. So he's sort of a mythological god esque creature. Maybe somebody like him existed, but we're not sure. Maybe sort of in the realm of King Arthur, that kind of level of history and myth. And he would drink. He was basically composing traditional Chinese medicine a directory of like all the different plants you're allowed to eat. So he kept eating things and just seeing what they would do to him, and then noting down, you know, all the different properties of that that herb. And then once he ate some poison, he's always like, oh, no, that's not good. And the next thing he had was, by accident, some tea had fallen into his pot of boiling water. So we drank it and it reversed the poison, apparently. And he said, this is a good herb. So he put it down as a good herb in his little directory.
1: And that sorted him out, the medicinal value of tea, according to the tea god Shennong.
0: That's right.
1: You've also documented how, there's much to talk about here, but recently in one of your newsletters, The Letter T, you talked about how tea made its way to Europe and its importance in France. We always associate tea in Australia, understandably, with the English, but what sort of tea drinkers are the French?
0: Well, the French is kind of interesting because I think it started off very, you know, the upper class, just like everywhere else, because it was very expensive. The upper class were the first to make it a bit of a trend, and they drank a lot of it. But then they had this thing called the French Revolution, and the upper class weren't so welcome anymore, and that's how it sort of overturned the tea drinking over there. There is still quite a strong tea drinking culture over there, but they're very much into their blends. Like, they really love blending things with fruits and flowers and things like that. I think it just comes from a lot of the French cuisine, you know, when they balance different kinds of flavours in a cuisine, that's what they're doing for their beverage as well. So yeah, when you go to France, you're going to get something blended.
1: And the French were the first to add milk, I understand.
0: Yeah, like a lot of other people, they were forerunners in terms of fine things, and one of the fine things they loved was porcelain. But when they couldn't get the good stuff from China, China had learned to sort of temper their porcelain, they had sort of, I guess, imitation of very early European porcelainware, and it couldn't take the changes in temperature very well. So when you pour hot water into, porcelain that hasn't been properly made, it does crack. So they would put a little bit of milk in the bottom so that the water wasn't so hot, or the tea that they're pouring into the cup wasn't so hot. So that's how tea and milk came about.
1: Oh, what a story. I don't want to open up the lines to the question of whether milk goes in first or milk goes in last, but the practical value for the French was to bring it in there first.
0: Yeah, you can start any debate just like by asking that question.
1: Adeline Teo joins me, tea writer and aficionado. Do you remember when boba or bubble tea first passed your lips and entered into your life, Adeline?
0: I don't remember the specific cup, but I do remember it was probably about 20, 25 years ago now. Mm-hmm. My friend was like, oh, let's try this, you know, this thing going. It was next to the cinema, so it was sort of one of those things, sort of begat the other. It was just like, okay, I'd have a bubble tea and then I'd go to the cinema. Sometimes I'd sneak the bubble tea into the cinema. And you're just like, oh, this is really interesting. And it's like, what is Pearl? And you're like, okay, well, let's have a go. And I think when you're younger as well, you're a bit more open to something a little new. So I'm just like, oh, okay, let's try all the different flavors. So that's how it came to be in terms of drinking it. And now you can get so many different kinds. You know, back in the day, every bubble tea shop was sort of the same. Like, they had, you know, a flavor, maybe that was a signature flavor, and then they

0: all the mix-ins, but now it's like, oh, this one does, you know, tea from this province, and this one does cold brew, and this one does it, you know, in a special, brewed in a special way. So it's good
1: Yeah.
0: to see the variety.
1: I didn't realize I poo-pooed on bubble tea, basically. I thought it was sort of consumerist and overprocessed. But I can see there's variation, there's richness, and there's even rituals in my family building around having bubble tea. Might not be the cinema, it might be going to Woden Shops or something. You're going to guarantee some bubble tea. But you're a tea aficionado. I'm not. But you don't sound like, you sound like you're open to bubble tea. Am I right?
0: Look, I don't drink that much of it. It's not that great for you, to be honest, unless you're just getting the plain tea, in which case I'm just going to make it myself. It's the same as like when people talk about you know, milk with tea and sugar. It's not the tea that's the problem. It's the milk and the sugar that has the sort of maybe not as great health benefits in terms of you know, drinking too much sugar is obviously bad for you. So when people only drink bubble tea or drink bubble tea a lot, then that's the problem. It's not the occasional, you know, sip that you have.
1: You describe it as an experience-based beverage. Does that help us understand its success of boba bubble tea?
0: A little bit. I think, I mean, back in the day, you're going back, like, sort of the 70s and 80s, like, people would go get a milkshake at the corner, you know, store, and they do it with their friends. Like, that's pretty much what bubble tea is. I look at I've got an 18-year-old niece, and she, after school, will go and hang out with her friends for a little bit before going home, and they'll go and have a bubble tea. You know how long it takes to drink a bubble tea? You know, maybe 20 minutes or something like that, and then you can go and catch a train, go home.
1: But it's not necessarily a deep experience, but that's an important one. It's
0: No,
1: important
0: it
1: to
0: is.
1: lots of young
0: Makes it.
1: people, and
0: Yeah.
1: yeah, it becomes me they infuse it with meaning, to use a tea type term. We've got a text message just quickly as we head towards the news. What is matcha, and why is it having a bit of a tea and cultural moment?
0: Oh, matcha. Matcha is, well, it's a ground black green tea. So it's a Japanese tea that is specifically grown and made. It's having a moment, I think, because it's green. I think there's two things going on. One is that it has a caffeine effect that's not quite like coffee, as in it has the uplift without the crash, but also it's very visually striking. So when people have it, like, you can definitely tell that somebody's having a matcha. So there's a bit of both of those things going on there, I think.
1: That's just fantastic insights into the aesthetics and the taste of tea, but also its history and its value to us as a society. Thanks for joining me on Sunday Brunch, Adeline.
0: Yeah, thank you very much, Kim.
1: And Adeline Teoh is a tea aficionado and writer. I really recommend her newsletter, The Letter T, spelled TEA. You can sign up to that and get more insights into what it makes to have a good cuppa and what it's meant to us as humans over the years. Well, what a show it's been on Sunday Brunch. I want to give a shout out not only to Cherry Blossoms and all the people who've sent their pictures, but also to super producer Maeve Hallett. It's time now for the 12 o'clock news.
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6: With the latest ABC News, good afternoon, I'm Tina Quinn. The Weather Bureau says Australia will potentially experience both record heat and rain as El Niño develops into spring. The climate phenomenon pushes up global temperatures and can increase the risks of extreme weather. The Bureau of Meteorology's David Crock says while it creates a heightened risk of drought in Australia, rainfall this year has surpassed expectations.
7: The typical picture of El Niño is hot and dry, but it's more complex than that. The Indian Ocean, particularly at the moment, is quite warm and it's providing us a lot of moisture. That's not necessarily going to continue, but temperatures have already through the winter been really warm through eastern Australia, relatively warm.
6: Overseas, and a magnitude 5.9 earthquake has struck eastern Japan, shaking buildings in Tokyo. The quake was centred in Ibaraki Prefecture at a depth of about 70 kilometres. At least five people have been injured, with authorities still assessing the damage. Tensions between the US and Canada are intensifying, with both sides imposing tit-for-tat tariffs. Kerry Worthington reports.
3: Canada will begin imposing import duties on US steel, electronics and other goods from next month. It comes after the Trump administration slapped a 50% tariff on some Canadian products following the collapse of trade talks yesterday. Canada's Prime Minister Mark Carney says the American demands to reach an agreement were unacceptable and a bad deal. The decisions won the backing of provincial leaders, with the Premier of British Columbia, David Eby, saying the US administration cannot be trusted.
8: You just can't trust Trump. Even if an agreement had been signed, how long would it have lasted?
3: American officials say it's a missed opportunity for Canada to partner with the United States.
6: And Iran is warning countries not to join America's so-called economic war against Iran, or they'll face retaliation. It comes as U.S. Treasury Secretary Scott Bessent says Washington will impose the toughest sanctions in history as soon as next week. The Secretary of Iran's Supreme National Security Council, Moshan, has told state media that Tehran will target the interests of any country helping the United States.
9: First, we will tell all neighbouring countries and countries around the world not to join the United States in its economic war. Of course, we will first negotiate with them. We will hold talks and tell them to step aside and distance themselves from the United States. But if they do not act, we will strike.
6: Returning home, and today marks 60 years since the historic Wave Hill walk-off led by Vincent Lingiari, who was protesting unfair pay and conditions for Aboriginal workers. Over the weekend, more than 1,000 people marched from Kalkarindji to Victoria River as part of the annual Gurindji Freedom Day Festival. The 1966 strike brought national attention to the harsh living conditions and poor wages of Aboriginal pastoral workers, leading to the birth of the land rights movement. At the festival, Gurindji traditional owner Rob Roy said while a lot of progress has been made, Vincent Lingiari's vision for economic prosperity for his people has not yet been fully realised. One Nation MP David Farley says his party's migration target is not too different from Labor's. Mr Farley says One Nation's plan would allow at least 230,000 arrivals a year, slightly above the government's 2028 target of 225,000. That includes what the party calls a true net overseas migration target of 130,000 plus at least 100,000 skilled workers.
10: You just took the PALM program in itself, that's about 40,000 a year. You take the skilled aged care nurses, probably 68 to 70,000 a year. Then you come down into the technical sides of mechanicking and engineering. Again, there's quite some numbers there.
6: To sport now, and tens of thousands of Sydney Swans fans are pouring into the SCG ahead of the women's game to kick off a historic doubleheader. That's despite the scandal that's been engulfing the club this week. Nundiri Deer reports.
11: Spectators are filling up the seats to watch the Swans women's team take on Essendon, with fans continuing to support the club amid an ongoing scandal involving some players from the men's team.
12: It's a case of supporting the women's team.
11: Earlier this week, the Swans suspended five players for breaching club standards, a decision that's separate to an ongoing police investigation into an allegation of sexual assault. No charges have been laid, however, some fans are torn.
13: Look, I've actually been really gutted. I could not believe it on Monday.
11: Some fans have threatened to walk out after the women's game before the scheduled men's game later this afternoon. Captains from both the men's and women's team have encouraged continual support from fans.
6: It's been a frosty morning in Canberra, but it's clearing to a sunny afternoon with a top of 17 degrees expected. ABC News.
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4: And a very pleasant Sunday afternoon to you from the Sydney Football Stadium. Great to be with you for NRL Sunday with multiple premiership winner Luke Lewis, former coach of three NRL clubs, Matthew Elliott, sitting in for John Gibbs, who has started his fight against Hodgkin's lymphoma. So far, so good as his six-month battle gets underway. And we love you and we miss you, Jonty. I'm Andrew Moore. We are here for the 4 o'clock game between the Sydney Roosters. They're looking for a ninth straight win, taking on the West Tigers, desperate to avoid a ninth straight loss. James Tedesco is out again for the Roosters, so he'll miss a rematch against his old team. And Cody Ramsey will again fill in that fullback. Referee will be Ashley Klein with Wyatt Raymond in the bunker. The Tigers, in fact, have lost 12 of their last 14 games, conceding almost 35 points per game. Now, as a curtain raiser, we had the New South Wales Police Force playing the Australian Firefighters, and there was a naughty fiery early on, getting sin-binned, but after 14 minutes of the first half, there is no score between the New South Wales Police and the Australian Firefighters. We have an NRLW game here from 1:45 between the unbeaten Sydney Roosters and the Warriors, and I know stopping for a coffee at the entertainment quarter on our way to the ground here, a number of the Roosters NRLW players were there, like Isabel Kelly and Olivia Koenig and Jocelyn Kelleher. They looked very, very relaxed and ready to rumble. They've been in mighty form in the NRLW. Currently in NRLW at Robina Stadium, 18 minutes 30 left in the first half. Gold Coast 8 leading Brisbane 0. The Broncos staring down the barrel of a third straight defeat. Tegan Levi has been a revelation in this NRLW season, scored in the 7th minute. The great Jamie Chapman scored her 6th try of the year in the 13th minute. But Lauren Brown, none from two. Gold Coast 8, Brisbane 0, 18 minutes left in the first half. So we'll keep you up to date with all of that, as here the New South Wales Police Force halfback sprints 90 metres to score, and 20 minutes out from halftime, the Police lead the Fieries by 4 points to nil. We'll be heading to Robina Stadium at 2 o'clock as Gold Coast plays Cronulla Sutherland. The Sharks must win to keep alive its top four hopes. Quentin Hull to call it with Clinton Chafowski and Zane Bojack. What did we learn yesterday in the NRL? Well, Canterbury can still make the eight. South Sydney is no sure thing. Manly really missed Tom Trbojevic. And the Warriors have the firepower to win the comp. Your text messages are welcome on 0467 920 222. All right, let's go. Luke Lewis, great to see you. How are you doing?
5: Great to see you, boys. I'm doing very well. What another beautiful day of rugby league. It's a nice bit of weather. We've got a couple of games in front of us before our game. And we've got a two-hour show, which I can't wait to get through. It should be really good. Can't wait to see what our... what's the thing we do today? Thirst Fort. I'm very keen to see what that is today. But I want to see Maddie go a little bit nuts today. So I'm in a good mood. I can't wait to see how it's going to unfold.
4: You have so many questions that are going to be answered over the next 6.5 hours.
5: Can't wait.
4: That is fantastic. I'll tell you what, your beloved Sharks,
5: yep,
4: must win time for them because, you know, the draw looked really good for them having won, 9 out of 10, but back-to-back losses in the last 2 weeks against St George, Illawarra and Canberra, two teams outside the top eight, and they face another one today, and no Braden Trindle. So it's a big game for them.
5: It is a big game. They've dropped the ball definitely over the last couple of weeks. I was expecting them to actually finish first with the way that the draw had sort of unfolded, the way that they were playing. And I thought their next 6 weeks is like basically going to get them into prime position and be ready to rock and roll for the semi-finals. Everyone would have been talking about them. But Braden Trindle is a huge loss. They've dropped two winnable games, which is pretty crazy. And it's not a give-me up there today as well. So they've got to go up and make it happen. Coming up against Josh Hanno, obviously knows the club at the back of his hand as well. He's spent a lot of time with these players. So it should be a good game of footy up there, but Sharks need to get the job done. And I feel like there is a little bit of pressure starting to mount now on the Sharkies.
4: Most definitely. Well, a man who was oblivious to pressure. He coached Canberra and Penrith and the Warriors. He played in the grand final with the Dragons. He won everything in the UK. And here he is, the padre of the ABC Sport team. How are you, Matthew Elliott?
6: You have to be oblivious to pressure, Andrew, when you share a commentary box with Luke Lewis. Just let me say that.
0: right from the start.
4: What pressure is he putting you under or trying to?
0: Oh, look, we're not going to go over last week, but the ramifications of last week still haven't stopped. My daughters have decided to join in with Luke Lewis. I'm getting a lot of phone calls at the moment from people I don't even know.
4: How good, isn't that lovely?
0: Yeah.
4: You're a people person.
0: Yeah, it's lovely. I have met a lot. Somewhere between 1,000 and 2,000 new people this week, and I've got Luke to be grateful for that.
4: Well, that is right up your alley. So is watching footy. What catches your eye about these two games that to come?
0: Well, I do think there's going to be a lot of points in both of these games. Obviously, and I only say that based on the evidence of the games that we've already seen this weekend, Andrew. I think there's been three games where the winning scoreline's been over 40, but I think most games have been, like the totals points have been somewhere between 40 and 60 points. So that I think both of today, you talked about what West Tigers have conceded in the past, and what we do know about the Titans and the Sharks is that they like to play footy. So I think we're going to be in for a lot of entertaining footy.
4: Let's hope that's the case. It's another beautiful winter's day in Sydney. It's about 20 degrees, some high cloud, but nothing to worry about. So perfect to be at the rugby league team.
0: I am slightly worried.
4: Why?
0: You've got a nice shirt on.
4: Oh, so you think I'll cool like crap, basically?
0: Yeah.
4: Yeah, okay. Well, we'll see if that's true. Probably will be.
0: Well, yeah, I think you just need to go and get your bad shirts out again.
4: Another try to the Gold Coast in the NRLW, scored by Georgia Gray. Kick to come, Gold Coast 12, Brisbane 0. 14 minutes remaining in the first half, although that may be taken off them as the referees Zbigniew Czaklawski-Adamski sends it away to the bunker. Here at the SFS, it's the New South Wales Police 6 leading the Australian Firefighters 0. 15 minutes 30 left in the half.
5: Have you asked Matty how to pronounce his name?
4: Zbigniew Czaklawski-Adamski.
5: Yeah.
4: All right, go, Matthew.
0: Just like that. Just like Andrew said.
4: It was still one of my favourite moments of all time when Louis randomly one Sunday had a thought. How would I go calling Zbigniew Czaklawski-Adamski in a game? So he asked me to make one up. So I did. And then I said, well, righto, smarty poo bum pants. You'd say his name. Bignev, Zbigniew. It was everything. So Ziggy finally said, just call me Ziggy. Or Big Nev.
0: I can't be judgmental, Andrew.
4: I understand, but it was very, very humorous. 0467 920 222 on the text line. So coming up this hour, we'll have six again in a moment. Canterbury front rower and try-scoring phenom Max King will join us. And we will have, as Louis so eloquently mentioned, a first thought. And in the second hour of the show, we'll be getting to know one of our favourites here on ABC Sport, Chris Hyington, who played 338 NRL games and won two premierships, including one with Luke Lewis at Cronulla Sutherland, and Dennis Carnahan's Song of the Week before we get to Cronulla and the Gold Coast at Robina Stadium. But we do start with six again.
6: Can our panel of ABC Rugby League experts handle six questions in 3 minutes? Can they avoid getting stuck on the fence? And can the referee, Andrew Moore, avoid going into the bunker? It's time for six again.
4: Luke Lewis, Corey Horsburgh has signed a 3-year deal with Perth. About $2.3 million in total pay reportedly. Good value for the Bears or an overpay?
5: Look, I think it's good value. He can play football, Corey Horsburgh. One thing he does as well is he wears his heart on his sleeve. And I think if he's going up there and starting off with a new club, I think he could really sort of bring that passion to the club. So I'm going to say it's a good buy.
0: He needs to mature and take on a leadership role. I think he's got that capacity in him, but we also...
4: Matthew, how big a priority should it be for Parramatta to re-sign Ronald Volkman? It appeared he was gone, but now they're talking to him again.
0: I think it's a really important one for them because he can play multiple positions, and not only in the halves, but I think he's also got a bit of hooker in him as well, maybe a middle forward.
5: Yeah, look, I think they have to get him signed. When you've only got Jerome Luai going there for 1 year, they need to continue to build some sort of combination there.
4: Does that still seem bizarre?
5: It does. It blows my mind. I don't really understand the whole move there.
4: All right, Louis, an annual question, I think. If the bunker needs fixing, and I know from your reactions recently it does, what's the first thing you would do?
5: Well, put ex-players in there. I don't know. Put ex-players that understand the game that in there to make decisions. Because at the moment, some of the decisions we're getting are absolute howlers because they don't really sort of understand being out there playing the game as a player.
0: I concur 100% with what Luke just said. Just get people with rugby league experience, on-field experience in there.
4: All right, Matthew. Wayne Bennett says he would only consider the Queensland coaching job if asked. Should he be asked?
0: Yes. In short, I mean, obviously South would have to be okay with it, but I think that he'd be the ideal person in the current environment to lead the Queensland team.
4: You know, you've both got 30 seconds.
5: Yeah, but...
4: You're going very short, man.
5: I don't see it happening.
0: Did you hear Wayne Bennett's interview the other day?
5: It's not happening.
0: It's happening.
5: It won't happen. He's coaching at a club, and we've spoken about it a thousand times.
4: All right, Louis, out of Newcastle, South, North Queensland and Canterbury.
5: Newcastle.
4: Which team is most likely to, which team is most likely to win more than one finals game?
5: I reckon Newcastle. I like the way they're playing. Now, I think there's just something about the Newcastle side. That,
4: you saw them yesterday, though, right?
5: Yeah, I know. They didn't play well yesterday, but that's okay. It's a little bit hiccup outside. But I feel like mentally they're pretty switched on. I like what Justin Holbrook's done there.
4: All right. Padre, finally, is this the Warriors' best ever chance of winning the comp?
0: Well, I absolutely think it is, yes. And what they've shown is obviously they've got good players coming back into their team, which is going to make a massive difference to them. Because at the moment, they've just... What about how well they've done, you know, in getting people to step up? We always talk about next man up sort of mentality, but the systems that have been introduced there and their belief in it is so evident.
4: I think you agree, don't you, Louis?
5: I like the way that they're building. I love the way they're playing. It's not a team based around individuals, and that's what I love. And you've got sides that have got some real class players, but they rely a lot on those class players to get them through certain parts of the game. Now, I look at the Warriors, 1-17 or 1-19. They all come on, they all do their job, and they all rely on each other just as much as each other, if that makes sense. So, there's just something about the Warriors this year where I can visualise them holding that trophy above their head, and I would love to see it because they've been phenomenal. They're now sitting at the top of the competition. I love the way they carry the ball. They run with vigour. They want to hurt when they run. Their defence is brilliant. Their kicking game's been going really well. And for me, I always talk about this, right? But it's the one percenters that I love. It's their kick chasers. It's their marker tackles. Even if they're not making the tackle, they're getting out and putting pressure on. Their first three plays are beautiful. They run hard, they run direct, and they run in numbers. So they're working for each other off the ball. There's so many things that they're doing well to win games.
4: I love their bench too, Matthew. Their bench is as good as any in the comp. And you see it even with teams as great as Penrith. When they've got a couple of injuries, their bench is the first thing that looks really thin. Not for the Warriors. Tanis Dowers-Smith, Eddie Iremia Tuava coming off the bench. They lost nothing when James Fisher-Harris and Mitch Barnett left the field last night. We'll get into the details of last night's game in due course. But Fisher-Harris and Mitch Barnett started brilliantly. And these two came on and were just as good.
0: Absolutely, Andrew. And again, I want to reinforce what Luke said. It's a reinforcement of the systems and the structures that they have. Right, South Sydney, give me a quick example. You know that their left side attack's really dangerous, right? You look at the Warriors, they score tries everywhere, through the middle, left and right edge, off kicks, on early plays, they make break runs. More than any other team in the competition, they get one-on-one tackles. That's why their ruck speed's the best in the comp.
4: All right. Now, a question you didn't get a chance to answer. So I gave Louis Newcastle, South, Cowboys, Canterbury, Bankstown. Which team's most likely to win more than one finals game?
0: I'm going with Newcastle as well.
4: Same thing, yeah.
0: The reason being is that they're the team that you'd least want to coach against because they've got strike all over the field. That, for me, the one preface is they need everyone fit. We saw yesterday that when you've got a young team and you don't show up with the right mentality and the right mindset, anyone can beat you as well. But they certainly have the scope to beat any team in the competition if they play their best footy and they get the right amount of possession.
4: Just a question about the bunker, and you both said the same thing. You need to have either former players, someone with a lot of rugby league experience in the bunker. We used to have that, and there was so much drama and controversy that they end up kicking out the second person. So I don't know what happens when you get in that room. What happens?
5: Well, they must go nuts. They must go stir crazy. They look at four white walls or something, I don't know, but they get in there. Some of the howlers that we've had, it's ridiculous. Like, my young fella's 8 years old, he's been watching the game maybe for 3 years. He goes, oh, that's a knock-on. I go, yeah, it's a knock-on. Try. I'm thinking, how did we both get that right? My 8-year-old son get it right, been watching football for 3 years. That's the part that blows my mind. And if it's blowing my mind, I know it's blowing 99% of the other people out there listening and watching the game's mind.
0: Some people in their occupations are primed to say no. Right, I nearly said the insurance industry, but they're primed to say no to you, right? Mm. They're looking for a way to say it because that's how they make money. I just kind of feel like that's what's in the bunker, is they're looking for the mistake rather than, is that a try? And we saw one the other day. I'm just trying to think, the grounding of the ball where they said that there was a bobble. Mm. But when you watched it in real speed, like, how slow are we going to get it down? Do we need to get down to microseconds and the ball might, there might be a 1 millimetre.
7: Well, we get down to microseconds all the time.
0: Yeah.
7: And it's the greatest myth in the world with all this technology that it's there to protect against the howler. That is just myth.
5: We're making more howlers.
7: I agree. They're becoming howlers. 0467 920 222. Try here at the SFS. To the Australian Firefighters and New South Wales Police 6, the Firefighters 4 with a kick to come 6 minutes before half-time. In the NRLW game being played at Robina Stadium, that try to Georgia Gray ended up being confirmed. Lauren Brown kicked the goal. But Brisbane's Kerry Johnson has just crossed for a try for the Broncos. Their winger Kerry Johnson, and the kick has been missed. So it's now Gold Coast 14 leading the Brisbane Broncos 4, 6 minutes 40 to go in the first half. Jersey Flegg being played, second half, Manly Warringah 30, leading Newcastle 22. Queensland Women's Premiership, South Logan have scored first to lead winner Manly, 4-0. AFL underway for the day, and the opening goal kicked by Port Adelaide to lead bottom of the ladder Essendon 6-0. And it is lunch on day two of the second men's cricket test in Mackay, and Bangladesh is 3-39, trailing by 107. Australia went on to score 210 this morning. Cam Green was out for 67. And the other man out was Josh Hazlewood for 6. Nathan Lyon, 32 not out. And left-armer Shorful Islam for Bangladesh, 7-48. So 146-run first innings lead for Australia after Bangladesh was bowled out for 64 yesterday. And Bangladesh, 3-39. This is going to be a two-day test. A two-day test.
0: Well, you play up in North Queensland or Northern Australia. I guess you've got to get ready for that.
7: Well, that's where you got all your cricket experience. Well, not or a lot of it to begin with. What? You don't want to talk about your cricket career? Why?
0: Next thought.
7: Why today? all right, 0467 920 222. We'll get to your text messages in just a moment. Let's start recapping the games that were played yesterday. And there's quite a stunning upset at Hunter Stadium in Newcastle. It was Old Boys Day in Newcastle. The Knights have been flying high. They had to beat Manly, who couldn't beat time with a stick. Crowd of 24,537. Manly were down 18-6, but led 24-18 at half-time and much too good in the second half to win 44-24. And among the Seagulls' try scorers, Jason Saab.
8: Final play, Wakeham takes the tackle 8 away from the line. Simpkin dummy half right, Fogarty will kick towards Jason Saab's corner. Saab flies high, what a take from Jason Saab, and does he lose the ball? The referee is saying, no he doesn't, it's a try. Jason Saab, that is outstanding. He flies 10 feet in the air, catches it cleanly, lands on the ground and scores the try.
7: Glenn Lauder on the call. ABC Player of the Year points from Matthew Elliott. 3 to Manly second rower Ben Trbojevic. 2 to centre Josh, who came off the bench, in fact, Josh Felity. And 1 point to Tom Trbojevic, playing for the first time in 4 games. Manly 44, Newcastle 24. Matt, you were there. How did they do it?
0: Well, I can tell you that quite simply, Newcastle took the foot off the accelerator. I talked about it just before, Andrew. They had got a lot of young players, and you could just tell from the beginning of the game that they thought they were going to win. And their collision, their ferocity in both attack and defence was absent. And once they got up 18-6, the foot came off the accelerator so badly, and Manly just took advantage of that. And they did a really good job of it.
7: So is that something that can happen, Louis? You jump out, your favourites, you lead 18-6 very, very quickly, that can actually count against you?
5: Yeah, absolutely. You have this I know. You get this confidence. You go out there, you think you're going to get the job done. You sort of take it a little bit lighthearted. You get out to a great start. You go, oh, we got this in the bag. You know, we're doing things easily. And then all of a sudden, just one little thing goes against you. A call, a penalty, field position. Then all of a sudden, they score a try. That momentum these days is so crazy. The amount of shifts of momentum that we've seen over the last 6 to 8 weeks is just phenomenal. But all those trials run into the same spot as well. Then they get someone 10 in the bin. I think that was Dom Young went off.
7: Yeah.
5: As soon as he went off, mate, Manly just went up another gear. And then from there, it was basically they couldn't get back into the mojo that they're used to, you know, to play in the Newcastle Knights. So it was a good win for the Manly side. But I got to throw in there too, like Tom Trbojevic adds so much value to him. It just gives him a... I think when Manly look across their park and they go, oh, there's Tom, we're safe. They get this safety feeling. It's interesting how it works, but that's how much value adds to that Manly side. So it was a great win there by Manly.
7: Suspensions to come out of the game too, incidentally. Dom Young has copped one game for that tackle on Tolatau Kola, the hip drop. Tyson Frizzell has also been given a one-game suspension for dangerous contact on Tom Trbojevic. So both of those will miss next week for Newcastle. Jermaine McEwen from the Knights has been fined $3,000 for a careless high tackle on Clayton Faialolo. So they're the charges, but a one-game suspension for Dom Young and a one-game suspension for Tyson Frizzell.
0: Not surprised, Andrew, with the way the laws are at the moment. They're both hip drops and both dangerous. There's no doubt about it.
7: So the Knights, just a hiccup? Is this the sort of thing that can spark them back into top form as soon as next week?
5: I think it's
7: a worry?
5: I think it's a hiccup. I wouldn't be worried about it. The only thing I would be worried about is obviously two players missing a bit of time in Tyson Frizzell and Dom Young. Dom Young in open space is phenomenal. You give him a little bit of room and he's off. He's gone. So you need speed out wide. But it could freshen them up. But they do need to find a little bit more form over the next week or two.
7: Well, they play the Warriors in Auckland next week.
5: That's scary.
7: Next Sunday afternoon. And then the Newcastle Knights finish with in the final round, round 27. Newcastle have the bye. So they've got to get through next week to be safe and sound.
0: Well, Justin Holbrook needs to use it as an opportunity for them, rather than anything else, is that he knows he's a very smart coach. He knows that they didn't lose their game yesterday because they didn't have the talent or they didn't have the fitness or the understanding of what was required. They just switched off.
7: Louis and I, we were at Stadium Australia with a crowd of 19,531 as that rather loud siren sounds here at the SFS. It's halftime in the curtain raiser. New South Wales Police and the Australian Firefighters are locked at six apiece. In the NRLW, Brisbane attacking with a minute 45 to go in the first half at Robina Stadium. Gold Coast 16, leading Brisbane 4 as Chelsea Leonarduzzi is very close to scoring a try for the Broncos. 14-4, Gold Coast lead Brisbane. The Warriors led South yesterday 26 points to 8 at halftime. They extended that 5 minutes into the second half to lead 32-8, but then the Rabbitohs came back with three tries in 12 minutes to set up a great finish potentially, 32-26 to the Warriors, but then the Warriors two tries in 5 minutes to Jacob Laban and Alfiano Khan Pereira to win it ultimately by that weird scoreline of 45-26. First time ever that scoreline has been in an NRL game. No great surprise there. But was there a better try than this score just before halftime to Chanel Harris-Tavita? Played to Wigan, goes left to Vaimonga. Then a brilliant short ball away. Warriors head over halfway. Can he find him? Oh, he can! Iremia Tuava gets the pass on the inside to Chanel Harris-Tavita. And it's a try that is brilliant from the Warriors. What an effort coming from the replacement, Eddie Iremia Tuava. Chanel Harris-Tavita the try, but that belongs to the

0: This very good young forward.
1: That was a stunning setup. There were some great moments. Dallin Watney-Zielniak, who it's been revealed today has suffered a broken collarbone. He faces a minimum 4 weeks on the sidelines, Dallin Watney-Zielniak. A broken collarbone.
2: And scored now, that beautiful drive.
1: I was about to say, bear that in mind. He was on the right wing. He's about to come off the field, but the Warriors were attacking, so he stayed out there, got a pass up near shoulder height, which he caught with his left arm somehow, and then transferred it to his hand to ground the ball as the rest of his body was flying touch in goal. It was one of the bravest, most unbelievably committed athletic tries you'll ever see, bearing in mind the circumstance.
2: I want to go back a couple of plays before that, too, before he scored the try, is that he had a carry coming out of his own end. And you could see his arm was down, his right arm was down by his side. He got the ball in his left arm. He ran. He still copped the hit. And you could see the amount of pain he was in. He stayed on the field. I think there was Mitch Barnett was about to come on the field and replace him. But the ball was just flowing nicely. They get that pass, and when he caught it, you could tell there was something definitely wrong. Now, did I think it was a broken collarbone? Absolutely not. I thought it might have been a really bad burner or something like that. But the way he caught that, Andrew, and the way that he finished it off with his body and his feet is just phenomenal. And then he comes off the field, and we find out it's a broken collarbone. That blows my mind. But everything that the Warriors did yesterday, I love the way they played. South Sydney did a really good job to work their way back into the game as well. They scored 5 tries. They looked sharp. But I always felt like the Warriors had the game in control. But going back to that try that you called, for me, that was their bench. Their bench players come on the field, they move the ball nicely, they run hard, they run direct, but their communication between each other is probably the best I've seen in any team this year. Even when you talk about the Roosters or you talk about, who else out there, the Panthers and all that sort of stuff, I don't feel like they communicate as well as the Warriors do. They come off the bench, they get that beautiful little short ball, I think it was Viamonga, put Iremia Tuava away.
1: Yeah.
2: And then that pass that he found with Chanel Harris-Davida, that was ridiculous. He knew he was there. He had to do a 360 out of a tackle and find him and still come up with a really nice pass and hit him on the chest. So their skill level's phenomenal.
1: Well, I keep thinking about their depth, Matthew, and they've suffered as many injuries as any of the other top clubs. And remember, their best player by 10 lengths this year was Jackson Ford. And he's been out for, a couple of months with a season-ending injury. Roger Tuivasa-Sheck had been playing great footy. We haven't seen him for months. We won't see him again for the Warriors. Tane Tuipika was in great form. He gets injured. Chance Nicol-Klukestad comes in and gets 2 man of the match performances. Chance cops a 2-week suspension and Tane Tuipika comes back in. He gets points last night. They've lost Tanner Boyd, Tamari Martin and Luke Metcalf, their top 3 choice halfbacks. So Chanel Harris-Davida moves to halfback last night. And guess what? Gets 3 points from Louis as player of the match. How much credit is that to Andrew Webster? Obviously, their depth is terrific, but there's something that clicks no matter who it is who has to play in any position.
3: Oh, it definitely has a lot to do with their coach, Andrew. Not only has Andrew Webster done a good job in developing the NRL team, he's obviously instigated a development process right through the whole organisation. If you look at their New South Wales Cup team, that's been very successful over the last couple of years. They've also had a lot of players that have been recruited out of that as well. And so he's done a great job, not just with the NRL team, but with that whole organisation. What I do know after spending time over there, the amount of talent in New Zealand, and that's why I've always been an advocate, there's going to have to be a second team there, because the amount of talent in New Zealand is absolutely mind-blowing.
1: Well, we're seeing a lot of it this year. And South Sydney, Matty, their best is outstanding. I want to give Alex Johnston a shout-out. 2 more tries last night. Right. I mean, his record at that ground is unbelievable. On the season, Alex Johnston's only played 19 games and he scored 28 tries. I think that's the same amount as Tom Jenkins. Tom Jenkins, 28 tries in 22 games. And we've rightfully raved about him. Alex Johnston, 28 tries in 19 games. He scored 20 tries in his last 13 games at Stadium Australia. We've never seen this before. Well, we haven't. Dave Brown might argue, and maybe Ken Irvine from previous eras. But it is phenomenal.
3: It is phenomenal, Andrew. And the thing that really gets me about Alex Johnston, it's not as though he scores his spectacular tries all the time. He just knows how and when to show up to receive the perfect pass all the time. And it's not by accident. It's not because he sits out there on the left wing and Cody Walker's given him ball, amazing passes his whole life. His timing, his rugby league awareness of when

0: maintain possession in that right arm. You can see the ball is on the ground at this point.
1: He's got it down.
2: Just hits it down. That's incredible. We had three Dragons on him. One more came in. Four defenders around him next to the post, and Max King does score the try.
3: I might have to give Max King Brett Spriggs' number. That's underplaying one of the great try scorers in the history of the game. Canterbury 44, St George Illawarra 14. It keeps the Bulldog season alive, and Max King's on the line. G'day, Max. How are you going?
4: I'm going great. Thank you, mate. I appreciate the intro there, mate. It's good to hear that one back.
3: Well, yeah, I thought I could have had a bit more oomph because, mate, you never had a doubt, did you?
4: I didn't. I knew that I got it down, to be fair. And, yeah, like you're watching the boys' reaction, everyone thought I was held up. But I did say, I said last night, regardless of if I think I've scored or not, I'm getting up and trying to sell it as if I've scored regardless. But
3: wow.
4: I was trying to tell the boys, I genuinely thought I scored, so... I'm just glad sometimes those camera angles can be a bit, if there's a couple of bodies in there and that. So I'm just glad it showed I had ball on ground.
3: And just every now and then, front rows lack a bit of credibility when it comes to truth-telling in these areas.
4: Yeah, well, you got to get all you can get, you know. So I heard, when you get held up, it's one of those ones of you're not sure if the camera angle is going to find it, whatever. So... it is important, you know, if the referee sends it upstairs and he thinks you scored. So if I can, a bit of acting never hurts, if you think that you got it down. But like I said, it was the opposite last night. The ref wasn't backing me, but yeah, I'm just glad the camera saved the day.
3: Yeah, no, and the bunker got it right. That was also a nice bonus.
4: Yes.
3: You guys so needed that performance, didn't you, Max? The last, it looked like you'd refound the mojo. I'm talking about Canterbury as a whole. But then the last couple of weeks, games that you should have won, really, and let go, and you faced the real fear of missing the finals if you couldn't aim up against a much-improved Dragons team. How important was it for you guys to start the way you did last night and then go on with the job?
4: Yeah, it was obviously needed, you know, to keep the season alive. Been the last 2 weeks, I mean, that Roosters game was a hard one, and being outperformed by the Rabbitohs last week, you know, we really needed to come out and play well. And I think it started off with the way we started the game with high completions. I think we were 12 from 12 to complete the game, and there was a couple of big moments from some of the boys in the try saves. There was one at the start with, I think it was Karaz jumping on the ball, running back and jumping on the ball. A couple of early try saves, I felt like it really set us up for the game that we wanted and you know, that Bulldog-style team that we want to be known for and playing as heading into the final. So, yeah, it was a must-win, and I'm just glad we got the win.
5: Well, Max, congrats on the try, mate. It's always good to see big front rollers barging over. And I loved your body language on the big screen. You're sort of bending your body, looking over, going, yeah, definitely got that.
4: I was riding home, yeah.
5: Nice to see. But what is it for you boys? Like, you know, some weeks you come in, you look a little bit sort of, you know, in disarray. But when you play your football that you played last night, what's the difference? Is it the preparation during the week? Is it the video? What is it?
4: Yeah, I don't know. It's a hard one to put the finger on, and I think I think obviously completing high always helps. You know, with 12 from 12 to start the game, but I think a big thing is try saves, and I think a thing that's probably hurt us this year is at times where our attack hasn't flourished or fired. You know, and we might have struggled. We've seen moments where we might be attacking try lines and we don't score, you know, and then the other team might get an easy penalty or a get out, and they'll come up our end and they'll score. And I think that's a bit of I think that sort of momentum switch has been hurting us, and it turns from a 6-point turnaround and heads might start to go down. It turns into 12 or 18 points. I just feel like we've probably lost on those moments. So. I think that was probably the most exciting thing watching the game back last night was getting ourselves into the game. And, you know, when those moments, those try-scoring opportunities came, the boys had a fix for most of them and saved a few tries.
5: And what is it with, I suppose, you're in the middle, and when your attack's on, who's your most dominant player out there? Is it

0: Is it Stephen Crichton? Is that the reason he's playing 5-8 at the moment?
1: Yeah, Cooter's obviously he's an influential player in the team, but obviously he's a great communicator. He's a loud voice. So yeah, I think Cooter helps a lot. You know, he's a leadership and maturity helps a lot with Lockie. And Lockie, you know, we've all seen what Lockie does when he's playing footy. You know, that's when he's at his best. So I think, you know, it's probably been a bit of a balancing act in that respect. But yeah, when it's on, and you know, like last night, it looked great.
2: Max, I thought your middles were outstanding last night, and I guess how do you frame this week coming up playing against Penrith, because they're obviously a massive challenge through that part of the park.
1: Yeah, they're obviously a tough side. We got the wood on them at the start of the year, so we know they'll be itching to get the sort of bragging rights back. But yeah, I honestly don't think there's an easy game in the NRL. Like, it doesn't matter who you're versing, especially in the middle. There's no easy game. So, you know, it's new challenge, a hard challenge this week against, you know, the top dogs in Penrith. And yeah, they'll have a point to prove, just as we will. You know, we got to keep our finals run alive. So it'll be a great contest. And yeah, I guess that's probably the hardest part about playing NRL is the week in, the week out. But yeah, like, we're versing the top of the tree, you know, in terms of Penrith. So we'll definitely have to be on.
2: Well, Max, the other thing I want to raise, and it's a little bit about your history, mate. I can tell by your thick Yorkshire accent that you're from the north of England, mate. Is that what you put your try scoring ability down to? Is that what your mum gave you?
1: Yeah. I definitely didn't come from my old man. But yeah, the accent left me a couple of years ago. That's stay in England, but. Yeah, thankfully the try scoring ability that's come with me. So it's only starting to flourish now. I'm what, 150, 160 games into my NRL, and it's starting to flourish now. So I'm flourish meaning two tries a year type stuff. But yeah, you got to take a win where you can get it.
2: Well, mate, you don't want to boast too much, because I coached at Bradford against your dad, and he scored a try against us. So I'm still right over that. And I think I played against him when I was at the Dragons, and he also scored a try against us there as well. So he'll be walking around the place with his chest puffed out.
1: Well, funny thing, since you mentioned that, it's funny. We've got a couple of jerseys that, like, I just grew up, you know, and my old boy playing footy, like, he's got a couple of whatever, Huddersfield Giants and jersey frame, a couple of his old jerseys framed at home, right? And, you know, you got the plaque of, like, whatever. He's got the plaque of when Huddersfield won the Champions League, and it's funny, he's got the score on 18-0, and he's put himself as a try scorer on all the plaques. Like, he's absolutely, like, he's all the plaques and all the jersey frames at home, he's just lied in all of them and said how many tries he scored and everything.
3: Hang on, his name's not Luke Lewis, is it?
1: Yeah, honestly, I didn't realise until I was about 18, and I went back home for a weekend, and he had some mates, though, some old teammates, and they were laughing and taking a piss out of him. And I was like, what? He'd just been telling me lies the whole time. So it's not a bad one. It's not a bad one to put in the back pocket, you know, depending on how the career stats finish up when I'm retired. I might have to fiddle a couple of numbers, even go on Wikipedia, change a couple numbers and just tell me, me kids, I was the man.
0: Well, Maxie, there is one bloke who has gone to Wikipedia and changed a bit of numbers.
3: Oh, don't mention Chris Hines.
0: Chris Hines, and we're going to change his age and got away with it for a few extra years. Got a couple of extra years on his contract, so go and do that now, right, too.
3: How many tries did your old man tell you he scored at the Gold Coast?
1: I don't know. It was just the Huddersfield one. He was saying, and now you mentioned it with Chris Hynington. He told me that one as well. He said, mate, he'd go on and change his profile online. It was 28 every year. He just delete, like.
3: But yeah, that's funny. He's 26 now.
1: Yeah. He don't look it, but it's something I'll have to keep in my back pocket.
3: Well, just while we're on statistics, so you now have how many tries in the NRL?
1: I think it's six.
3: Oh, what do you mean you think it's six? You know full well.

0: six.
1: So you can make it 16.
2: Yeah.
0: Well,
2: yeah.
0: It's six from 157 games. Yeah. So the kick-out strike rate could use some improving. But you are now only 230 behind Alex Johnston.
2: Yeah, now you mention it, it doesn't seem too far.
0: Actually, now I mention it, it seems quite a bit further away. But most importantly, you scored last night in a win for Canterbury Bankstown. That huge challenge coming up against Penrith, pretty much with your season on the line. This must be the fun time to play games, though, Maxie, when they all mean something.
2: Yeah, that's right. It is. You know, it's always obviously an honour to play NRL, and you never want to take it for granted. But, it's always great. These last couple of games, you notice the weather's warming up, and, you're sort of heading into, the games mean something. So it's always great, especially if you're winning.
0: Now, we've done some statistical research. When I say we have, our producer, Ralph Tucker. David King, playing for Huddersfield, 36 tries.
2: 36 tries. Wow.
0: 36 tries, yep.
2: Okay, that's pretty impressive.
0: Well, it's 30 more than his young bloke. So, you've got a bit of work to do.
2: I still got a bit of life in me. I'm not
0: retiring
2: yet.
0: Mind you, it would have been so easy in England back then, playing his team's game on that.
2: Yeah.
0: All right.
3: Ouch.
0: Maxie, I think we need to have a deal with you like we used to with Tom Burgess before he retired. Basically, that being every time he scored a try, he'd be on with us the next day.
2: And yeah, right.
0: He did tell us he scored his last year. He scored a try. They got beat by 30. And he said to the media bloke, let me guess, ABC tomorrow. He's like, yes.
2: Yeah. Right.
0: We might have to reach that agreement, Max, if that's all right with you.
2: Well, hopefully, if I'm any luck, I'll be scoring a bit. You might have to offer me a full-time role.
0: I know the way these two next to me are carrying on, that's every chance.
2: Yeah, right.
0: All right. Good luck, Maxie. Good luck next week in Penrith. We'll see you out there. That's going to be awesome. See you later.
2: Good on you. Thanks,
0: mate. Take care. Max King, really good fella and really good front rower. Now, six tries in 157 games. And his father was David King. And he played against your teams quite a bit over in the UK.
3: Oh, he played for, I think he played for about 27 clubs, actually. He did play for Huddersfield at a time, but I think he also went through the second division. And if there was a club that he didn't play, there, that's like a record.
0: Right, okay. Around the grounds, NRLW, another try to Brisbane early in the second half. And it's Gold Coast 14, Brisbane 8. The kicker goal from the eastern touchline has been unsuccessful. So Gold Coast, who led 14-0, now 14 points to 8. And it looks like a second try has been scored there by Kerry Johnson, their winger at Robina Stadium. New South Wales Cup, we've got the Sydney Roosters and West Magpies. West have scored the first two tries to lead by 10 points to nil. West 10, Roosters 0 in the New South Wales Cup. And earlier in the Jersey flag, it was Manly Warringah 36, defeating Newcastle 28. Queensland Women's Rugby League halftime, South Logan 16, leading winner Manly 6. AFL, final day of the home and away season, Port Adelaide 21, leading Essendon 17. Neither of those two teams are playing finals footy. AFLW across the road at the SCG, Essendon leading the Swans 8-5 in the first quarter. And first quarter, Fremantle 12, leading Collingwood 2. Bangladesh now just after lunch on day two of the second men's cricket test in Mackay. 3 for 41 in its second innings, still trailing by 105 runs. 2 wickets to Mitchell Stark and 1 to Pat Cummins. 0467 920 222 on the text line just before we get to our first thought. Maxie's grandfather, great Johnny King at St. George. Yes, that's right, and still kicking. Happy Rugby League Sunday, lads. I think the bunkers should watch the replays that then make their decisions in real time. They can have a max of 3 replays and make their decision from that. Should eliminate the howler but speed up the process from Luke at Trinity Beach in Cairns. Get Max King on often. How good is he? That's awesome, says Des. Yeah, we love chatting to Maxie. Good afternoon. When is the Australian? Oh, that's a cricket one. We're sharing with the cricket boys and girls there. Hello team, there's been 347 points scored this weekend from 6 games, just under 58 points a game. How many points do you reckon will be scored today, asked Froggy? Well, let's do an over-under. Points today for both NRL games. So we've got Gold Coast and Cronulla. I'm going to say 60 there, and I'm going to say 50 here. So I'm going 110. What about you, Padre?
3: I'm going to go 120, Andrew. I'm going to go 60-plus in both games.
0: Could well happen. What about you, Luke Lewis?
1: Yeah, I'm going over your 110. Yeah, you asked over or under. You didn't ask the actual...
0: Okay, well, now I'm asking for an actual number.
1: Oh, see, Jay?
0: Yes.
1: See how I listened to your question, though?
0: You did. That was very professional. So
1: Matthew,
0: just
1: really
0: give me a number, will you?
1: I'll go between 118.
0: 118. All
3: between
0: right.
3: Between 118.
0: Between 118.
1: Between 110 and 120, if you're listening. Matthew Elliott, ABC Sports.
0: 0467 920 222. Can you please give us the results of last night's judiciary, if any, in the games? I mentioned the players suspended from Newcastle, and that was Dom Young and Tyson Frizzell, both getting one game each. And there was no charges from the Warriors-South game. And from the Canterbury-Bankstown game, Bulldogs winger Jonathan Suar has copped a one-game suspension. That for dangerous contact on Moses Suley. Jamin Salmon, a fine for a high tackle on Jacob Webster. Jacob Carraz, dangerous contact on Daniel Atkinson, fine. Jamin Salmon, another charge. Dangerous contact on Kyle Flanagan, a fine. And Jake Turpin from the Bulldogs, a careless high tackle on Dylan Egan. He's been fined. So three players suspended for one game each out of yesterday's games. Newcastle winger Dominic Young, Newcastle forward Tyson Frizzell, and Canterbury-Bankstown winger Jonathan Suar. So I meant to get into that as we were talking to Max King. Canterbury 44 beats and George Illawarra 14. And the ABC Player of the Year points last night from Dean Halitau. Three to Bulldogs halfback Lachlan Galvin. 2 points to Jamin Salmon and 1 point to Connor Tracy. All right, it is time now for our first thought.
4: Hi, this is Chris Barth, a new member of the ABC's weekend team this year. I'm a Parramatta Eels supporter. Can be difficult at times, but I do love the NRL and I have many thoughts about it. Many. But right now, we are after your first thought. The first thing that comes to your mind when Andrew mentions the topic. And don't be like John Gibbs. It's not your second or third or fourth, fifth or sixth thought. Just your first thought. Sorry, Gibbsy.
0: Gibbsy will be flapping his arms around at home. First thought of the moment, comeback. Brisbane has scored again. It's 14-all with the Gold Coast in the NRLW, 29 minutes to go. But it's time to concentrate on another decade of rugby league. For the first thought today, it's the 2010s. What's the first thought that pops into your mind? 1300 361 700 is the number to ring or text 0467 920222. Your first thought on the 2010s. We've done 1970s, 80s, 90s, 2000s. Now we're into the 2010s. Now my first thought, and this is hand on heart, my first thought when I wrote down 2010 was you, Luke Lewis, scoring an intercept try in Gosford. Was that 2016?
1: That was actually 18.
0: 18, your last year.
1: My last year, yeah.
0: That was insane. One of my favourite things to call ever. For the second week in a row, Louis raced 80-odd metres to score an intercept while looking at the big screen and smiling. He may have even stuck his, disgraceful-looking red tongue out. And in that try against the Roosters at Central Coast Stadium, the old red-headed back rower out-sprinted Latrell Mitchell. And Louis had calves that were about 705 years old. But it was an amazing try. I'm getting excited just thinking about it now. That was the first thing that popped into my mind, a Luke Lewis long-range intercept try in Gosford in 2018. But what is your first thought? Rugby league in the 2010s. Call us on 1300 361 700 or text 0467 920222. I'm pretty confident I know what Louis will be, Matt, so I'll go to you first. Rugby league 2010s.
3: Well, for me personally, Andrew, it's sitting at Lang Park in a commentary box for the first time.
0: Right.
3: Wondering where the closest toilet was because I was slightly nervous.
0: And it's not close there either.
3: And it's not close, no. So that was my mind immediately went to that. I remember that day as clear as a bell.
0: That was in 2015, Brisbane and South.
3: Yes.
0: At Lang Park. Yourself, myself, and Mick Crocker.
3: Correct.
0: For that wonderful day in 2015. Excellent. Great answer. All right. What about you, Luke Lewis? I think I know what it should be.
1: Yeah, I know you're thinking 16. Yes. But look, I had so, when you said 2010s, I was a little bit bamboozled at the start. And then I thought there's so many things come to me all at the same time. And obviously 2016 was the year that I won it. It was the greatest year in Cronulla's history. But then I started to think about all the opportunities I had to play against players in that era. And that
0: I just reckon, want your first thought, not what you later thought.
1: My first thought was obviously 16, but at the exact same time, I have to say this, is that played a great. I reckon I played against the greatest players that ever played our game in Billy Slater, Jonathan Thurston, Cameron Smith. It's all I'm going to say error.
0: And you beat them all in the GF.
1: Yeah, correct. But I'm going to say I'm going to say the error. Just some of the greatest players that the game's ever seen.
0: That's disappointing. I thought you were just going to nail the 2016
1: goal. Well, look, I can say that every day of the week, and I think everyone expects it. But I just sit there and go, like, some of the players I got to play against in the tens.
0: But be phenomenal. Honest, what was your first thought?
1: Well, obviously, 2016, because it's the greatest year of my life.
0: There you go. That's all we need.
1: Yeah, I know, but there were so many other things. I just didn't want to keep
0: talking about it. I know, but it's the first thought, not all your other thoughts.
1: I've got more. Do you want some more?
0: Mate, just because Gibbsy's not here, and we miss him and we love him, but you don't need to go down that path. It is just called... Your first thought. But otherwise, maybe next year we can do the segment, All Your Thoughts.
1: All Your Thoughts at the same time. That'd be a good one.
0: I reckon. 1-300-361-700. We are after your first thought on the 2010s, or you can text 0467-920-222. Greg is hot on the phones. G'day to you, Greg.
5: Oh, g'day, team. G'day, Luke. G'day, Matty.
1: Hey, Greg.
5: G'day, Andrew.
0: Yes, Greg.
5: My first thought was like being just... Oh, the number was the Sharks in 2016, the first grand final. Sharks' first premiership.
0: Yeah, it was an amazing day. Amazing year, though, Louis, wasn't it? Like the whole way through, he had that winning streak of, 16, 17 games without a loss. Went into the grand final, and the atmosphere around the Shire was really unique. And that's... That annoying song. I actually love the Sharks theme song, but it became most annoying, became a top 10 hit.
1: Mate, there were so many things that happened that year. The 16-game winning streak, the bits and pieces off the field, on the field were phenomenal. But you talk about like grand final day. The grand final week was the best week I've ever experienced. Every time you walked into a cafe, you'd never pay for a coffee. Everyone was standing ovation. No, we'll get his coffees. And even grand final day, I remember going for a walk with my daughter in the pram and people going, mate, you need to go home. We've got the biggest game of our lives tonight. Thinking I'd do this every day on game day, go for a walk and a swim. But, that was... It was phenomenal. And that whole year, like just the way that things unfolded was ridiculous.
0: Yeah, amazing. Good man, Greg. Great memory for you too as a fan, which is fantastic. 0467-920-222. AJ has a great plan, timing, awareness, kicks back in field when needed. A great in and away, can get past most defenders. He looks a little slow on the TV, but that's deceptive. He's reliable as they come. Love AJ, says Big Diesel at Goulburn. He's having an extremely wonderful, wonderful career. First thought from the 2010s, six again from the 2019 grand final from Sean at Goulburn. I thought that might have been Dennis from Sydney Football Stadium. Mad Canberra fan. He's just shuddering thinking about it all. We'll get to more straight after the news at 1 o'clock. You're with Luke Lewis, Matthew Elliott. I'm Andrew Moore. This is NRL Sunday at the Sydney Football Stadium. Try to the Gold Coast NRLW. Titans 20 lead Brisbane 14. News is next.
6: ABC News with Satya Weinstein. The Invasive Species Council says confirmation of the H5 strain of bird flu in a mammal for the first time in Australia is devastating news for wildlife, but not unexpected. South Australia's Department for Primary Industries says a long-nosed fur seal was found dead with no signs of injury at Beachport in the state's southeast on August 19th, with CSIRO testing confirming it was infected with the virus. The council's CEO, Jack Goff, says the case is a watershed moment.
7: We saw mammal-to-mammal transmission overseas, seeing high levels of mortality, particularly among pups. So if you look at elephant seals on Cape Valdez in South America, they had a 95% death rate when bird flu came through. So this is a very deadly virus, and we can expect significant population declines.
6: Sydney Swans fans say they're considering boycotting the men's match this afternoon with a historic doubleheader on in Sydney. Victoria Pengilly reports from the SCG.
8: The AFLW match between the Swans and Essendon has gotten underway with thousands of fans turning up to show their support. The AFLW is hoping to break its 2022 record of over 8,200 fans. Time will tell if they'll stick around for the men's match between the Swans and North Melbourne at 3 p.m. Fans say the scandal that's engulfed the club over the past week has cast a long shadow over the doubleheader, and some are now considering walking out this afternoon. The Swans will be without five players after they were sanctioned for breaching club standards.
6: Tensions between the US and Canada are intensifying, with both sides imposing tit-for-tat tariffs. Kerry Worthington with the story.
9: Canada will begin imposing import duties on US steel, electronics and other goods from next month. It comes after the Trump administration slapped a 50% tariff on some Canadian products following the collapse of trade talks yesterday. Canada's Prime Minister Mark Carney says the American demands to reach an agreement were unacceptable and a bad deal. The decisions won the backing of provincial leaders, with the Premier of British Columbia, David Eby, saying the US administration cannot be trusted.
10: You just can't trust Trump. Even if an agreement had been signed, how long would it have lasted?
9: American officials say it's a missed opportunity for Canada to partner with the United States.
6: Tropical storm Moke is set to bring strong winds and heavy rain to Hawaii's Big Island in the coming hours. It comes just a week after Hurricane Lala caused widespread damage on the island. Lala saw a meter of rain fall in just a few hours, with flooding sweeping dozens of homes off their foundations, while strong winds downed trees, tore off roofs and knocked out power for tens of thousands of people. Forecasters say Moke is packing winds of around 85 kilometres per hour, and residents can expect up to 380 millimetres of rain. The sacked editor-in-chief of the U.S. military newspaper Stars and Stripes says he was dismissed by the Pentagon via a post to social media. The paper is funded by the U.S. Department of Defense, but is editorially independent via a congressional mandate. The publisher and a number of senior reporters have also been fired. Eric Slavin says he was sacked for insubordination after saying in an interview that censorship would be a red line.
11: That was my unofficial opinion that I gave, and they asked me what my red line would be. And I said if there was a perfectly accurate story that we weren't allowed to run, and then they gave us something else that was written by the Pentagon, that would be a red line for me. I never said that I would disobey any sort of directive. I simply explained what I thought the rules were.
6: Residents of Brookfield and Brisbane's West have turned out in force in a walk of solidarity, showing support for women's safety in the community. Chelsea Malunga reports.
12: About 500 people joined the walk from Rafting Ground Park Road to Brookfield Showgrounds. It was organised in the wake of the alleged sexual assault of a 23-year-old woman who was walking along Brookfield Road on Thursday morning. Local MPs, including Jonty Bush, the member for Cooper, delivered speeches, and a station was set up for community members to write letters of support to the 23-year-old woman. Organisers say everyone who attended was sending a message that the community won't stand for violence against women.
6: Around 70 cars have been sold for charity as part of the third and final Shitbox Rally of 2026. The event saw hundreds of participants drive cars worth less than $1,500 from Adelaide to Darwin. Danny took part in the rally and says he's surprised his car made it.
13: Very surprised. We blew through five tyres on the way. We had these really cheap knockoff rims that were low profiles, and this thing's not made for the off-road. That was the big problem, to be honest. Everything else, it was absolutely legendary, this thing. Yeah.
6: At least $2.4 million was raised for the Cancer Council. You're up to date with the latest from ABC News.
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0: And welcome to the second hour of NRL Sunday here on ABC Sport. You're with Luke Lewis, Matthew Elliott. I'm Andrew Moore here on ABC Sport. At 4 o'clock here at the Sydney Football Stadium, it's a beautiful afternoon. We'll bring you the game between the Sydney Roosters, aren't they flying high at the moment? They'll be back in first position if they win this afternoon against the West Tigers, who have won two in a row at this ground. But unfortunately, they haven't played here recently because they've lost eight games in a row in the NRL. Full-time in the curtain raiser here, and the Australian firefighters have beaten the New South Wales Police 12 points to 6. Very fiercely contested contest. Good to watch. 12-6, the Australian firefighters beat New South Wales Police. We will have an NRLW game here kicking off in the next 40 minutes or so between the Sydney Roosters, and they will be taking on the Warriors here at the Sydney Football Stadium. And for NRLW, the ABC match comes up tonight. A 6:15 kickoff at Shark Park. Cronulla Sutherland take on the Parramatta Eels. Both teams with only one win this season. And you'll hear that game from 10 past 6. We'll be heading over for the majority of listeners. That will be at Shark Park. And you'll hear that with Declan Byrne, Dean Halitau, and Bridget Murphy. Sharks and Eels tonight in the NRLW. Currently Gold Coast playing Brisbane at Robina Stadium, and the Gold Coast led 14-0, then it was 14-all, but the Gold Coast now in front by 22 points to 14, with still 18 and a half minutes to go. Our first thought today is 2010s Rugby League, and Luke Lewis among many thoughts. But his first one was the 2016 Grand Final win, as you'd expect. Matt Elliott's was his ABC Sport commentary debut, 2015 in Lang Park in Brisbane on a Friday night. That was a very cool memory as well. And mine was Louis's intercept try against Latrell Mitchell and the Roosters back in 2018. So your calls are welcome. 1300 361 700. Text 0467 920 222. We'll check in shortly with Quentin Hull and the team at Robina Stadium, because that's our first game from 2 p.m. The Gold Coast Titans taking on Cronulla Sutherland. Luke Lewis, good afternoon to you once again on a day where we're anticipating a lot of points to be scored throughout Robina Stadium in here.
1: Yeah, well, to be exact, you've sort of tipped 110 points for the day combined. Matthew's gone 120 combined, so I thought I'd go in the middle, roughly, and go 118. So it's looking like a big day.
0: It's very roughly in the middle.
1: Yeah, but it should be a really good afternoon of rugby league. Obviously, the Gold Coast Titans and the Cronulla Sharks have both scored points. I'm a little bit worried about the Sharkies, so obviously the way that they've played over the last couple of weeks, I can't wait to see how this is going to unfold. Fingers crossed they've got their heads back on, and obviously they've worked out a way how they're going to sort of, you know, take it to the Gold Coast Titans, but no Trindle, it's a big task, because I feel like they're going to miss him a lot. But Gold Coast Titans, if they decided to turn up, they can put points on, they can score, and they can beat anyone on their day. So
0: remember that day you and I were down there recently, that crazy game against Manly.
1: Yeah. And then, so it's very interesting. I can't wait. I'm pretty intrigued about that game. And then, obviously, here, I think the Roosters have put a number on the Tigers, but, you know, only time will tell.
0: We thought that last year, but in round 18, West Tigers won 30 points to 28. I don't know what was crazy at Robina, by the way, Louis, that game, Titans and Manly, or the Cap Q.
1: The Cap Q.
0: Yeah, I think so, that one, hands down. Matthew Elliott is here. Good afternoon to you again, Padre.
3: I've had the pleasure of the Cab Q on the Goldie. So much fun.
0: Yep, it's interesting.
3: So much fun.
0: Interesting experience. This game here this afternoon, Roosters and West Tigers. I mentioned last time they played here, the Tigers won in a big upset. What likelihood of that today?
3: I'm trying to imagine that, Andrew, but I can't at the moment. So obviously called the last couple of Tigers game, and you know, the Sydney Roosters are on a ramp, and James Tedesco comes back into the team, so I think he'll take them up to another level, albeit Cody Ramsey's just been on fire lately.
0: All right, on the text line, 0467 920222, and we'll get your calls in just a moment as well. Renowned boy Billy Smith ended up Saints legend. Renowned United got the best team song in history. Okay, thanks for that. And yeah, very sad to learn the last few days that Billy Smith, Matty, an absolute legend of St. George, won four premierships with the Dragons, played over 230 games for them, the man that Norm Proben described as the best halfback he'd ever seen. Unfortunately, passed away in his mid-80s this week.
3: Yeah, on the Old Boys app, we're certainly seeing a lot of tributes to him and some amazing stories about what he was like as a person and a player. He obviously was a bit of a character as well.
0: Good memories of the 2010s are slim for us Tigers fans, but Simon Dwyer's monster hit on Jared Weir-Hargreaves would be up there. I reckon Jared's ears are still ringing. Gosh, Dane, that's a great call. I remember that very, very well at the Sydney Football Stadium.
1: Did he get him high? I can't remember. Did he actually get him with his shoulder onto your head?
0: May have been.
1: It was still a good shot, because I know Jay Hargreaves was actually coming down. Yeah. It was a big shot. Yeah. But imagine that today in the new rules.
0: Mitch says, for me, it's 2019 and the inception of Magic Round. What a fantastic concept. Yeah, that's a good one too. Thank you, Mitch. Happy Sunday, Andrew, Matthew and Luke. My first thought when Rabbitohs won the grand final in 2014, I became a Rabbitohs fan. Sending lots of love to Gibbsy. Hope he's doing well. Love you three on the show and have fun. Thank you, Dion. And thank you for your first thought as well. Yeah, great year with Michael Maguire in charge. South Sydney beating Canterbury in that grand final. Maury, Louie and TS. My first thought was Skidsey, intercept try in the 100th minute. Semi-final will be the Tigers in 2010. Still the best game I've ever been to and the top tour I've ever seen, along with the second test of the 1990 Kangaroo Tour. Be the Pommies. Kind regards, Rooster Muzz.
1: Was that the 100... No, that was the, like the 90-something minute game. Is that one?
0: Well, yeah, I think it went even longer.
1: Went longer, 100. Yeah. Maybe it was 100.
0: Yes.
1: Yeah.
0: And Sean Kenny-Dowell, wasn't it, with that, yes, that try? Also on the text line, first thought, read 2010. Sharkies win in 2016. My mum named me after Dane Sorensen and has been a Cronulla fan since 1967. Even though I don't follow them, I was happy that she, like many others, finally got to cheer her team to a grand final win. From Dane at Foster. Fantastic. Thank you, Dane, not Dane Sorensen. 16th July 2012, you can take me now, I've seen it all. Rabbitohs' amazing comeback to beat their arch rivals 24-22 at the SFS. Two tries in 2 minutes, etched in my mind forever. At the game with my cousins, anniversary of my uncle's passing that day, we just kept saying, unbelievable. Kate from Randwick, I actually thought of that first, not the 2014 drought break. Well, there you go, you're true to the concept, Kate, good for you. And yeah, that quote, you can take me now, I've seen it all, that was from mate Warren Smith, calling the game on Fox Sport. And a shout out to Woz, because his voice has been sadly missing from rugby league this year. He's had all sorts of throat issues. He's had four operations. Now, the latest operation was only a couple of weeks ago, and it's been deemed a success. He's had a runabout. He's had his gallbladder out too in the last couple of months. So, Warren Smith, you are missed, mate. We do miss you at the footy, and I know your main focus these days is just making sure that the voice box returns to full strength. And I really, really hope, as I'm sure many league fans do, that we hear you on the call again next year. And in the meantime, we can keep texting each other about the poor, tragic New York Mets. 1-300-361-700. Do you want us to put you in that group chat, Matt, when we, Woz and I, talk about the Mets?
3: Yes, please. Can you do it at about sort of 8:30 at night, just so I can get to sleep?
0: Quarter past or quarter to, one of those.
3: No, 8:30, so I can just get to sleep, because they're so riveting, those conversations you two have.
0: Back to calls we go. Kerry is next. Hello, Kerry.
20: Hello, Andrew. Good morning. Good morning to Louis and Matthew as well. My first thought, 2015 Grand Final, Cowboys 17, Broncos 16, and all the drama in the last 5 minutes.
0: Oh, that was our first together, Matthew, wasn't it, calling? That was the most incredible finish to any game you could ever see. Wasn't it? That try, still don't know how they scored that try through Kyle Felt. Then the Thurston kick off the timber to miss the goal, the Ben Hunt drop and the Jonathan Thurston field goal and the historic win for the Cowboys. It was remarkable.
20: It was the grand final, I remember. I'm 79, I've seen plenty, Andrew, but that was, and was the Cowboys' first ever. And, you know, I'm not a Cowboys supporter, I don't follow anyone, but I love the game.
0: It was amazing. It really was, Kerry. Great first thought, and thank you for calling. And, Matty, you know, Cowboys v Broncos in Sydney, yet there was something special in the air all day at Stadium Australia, wasn't there?
3: It was an incredible grand final. It was a really good one to bring up, and that finish to it, as you said, Andrew, there was about 4,000 storylines that went through the last 5 to 10 minutes.
0: The Michael Morgan pass for that try.
3: Oh, my goodness.
0: Insane. And then a year later, Louis, one of the great finishes to a grand final again, when Melbourne put on that last play that seemed to go for 15 minutes against you guys.
1: Yep, and two teams that hadn't won one for forever. So it was pretty good. But I remember watching that 15 game myself, and I thought, JT's going to nail this goal from the sideline. And he hits it, looks like it's on track, and then it doesn't make it. And then for it to go down the other end, and you sort of always sort of knew with Jonathan Thurston and the way that he plays his game, and that he was always going to be the man to step up. And just that drop off the kickoff, it was horrible to watch for Benny Hunt. And that's why I was so stoked for the Broncos last year that Benny got to redeem that and get that trophy back. So it sort of all come around, but it was an amazing game of footy that night.
0: It's funny. For me, the ultimate act of redemption was when Ben Hunt streaked away from that clearing kick to score the winning series-winning try in State of Origin a few years ago. It was one of those things I felt now people can talk about that rather than what happened in 2015. But, yeah, the sequence of events at the end of that grand final. Remember, Brisbane had the lead, and there was a lot of negativity in their play. They kept shooting for touch. It was more like, let's chew down the clock. But the Cowboys were that good. You can't just chew the clock down against them.
3: And you look, when you talk about Jonathan Thurston and we're talking about immortals possibly in the future, you miss a goal like that not to win the first grand final of the organisation.
1: Put your head down.
3: He was devastated. But between running back from the kick and getting to the middle of the field.
1: He was gone. He rushed over it.
3: He changed his state, and that for me, that's an elite process. And it was just so good to watch.
0: All right, 1300 361 700 or text 0467 920 222. Coming up, we're going to be getting to know Chris Hyington, one of the great, great people in rugby league, and he's currently a West Tigers assistant coach. He'll be out here today. And the Hind Dog, Louis, one of the great teammates of all time.
1: Legend of a fella, on and off the field. We call him the glue. He was always, you know, when something was going on, he always keep, you know, things pretty happy and bubbly and get everyone together as well. So, legend of a human.
0: Also on the text line, afternoon team, first thought on the 2010s, I was able to turn my porch light off in 2016, thanks to the guy sitting next to you from Wally. You must hear some incredible stories, Louis, from Sharks fans or people just reminiscing about
1: it. Well, it's 10 years and we still see tears. That's how much you just realise how much it meant to, you know, Cronulla supporters. And it was great to be a part of it. But I think I've said this a million times. I've never had anyone say congratulations when I won the grand final there. It's always thank you.
0: Yeah.
1: It's just interesting, you know, and I love it. It's just to be able to be a part of, you know, something so special, to give all those fans that have been around for 50 years just a memory that they'll never forget. That's why I was hoping this year would have been nice if the boys, well, it's still not over, but the boys do it again for all these young kids that are coming through.
0: Also on the text line, Dean Young scoring in the 2010 grand final. And off topic, Neil Robertson winning the 2010 World Snooker Championship. Well, that's a slightly different second thought. Thank you, Jason. Naruma Rooster, first thought, the 2018 and 19 grand finals, of course. Best wishes, Jonty. Hope you're back on deck soon, mate. Roosters in 2013, Sean Kennedy-Dow playing with a broken jaw. Also, why does St George Illawarra not play more games in the Gong? Plenty of NRL fans down here from Chicken Legs at Bulleye. Yeah, well, they get more crowds, I think, these days than they do at Jubilee, but they keep splitting them quite evenly, don't they?
3: It's 50-50, I think, at the moment, yes.
1: But I think the stadium down in Wollongong's a lot better to call from and a better game to watch.
3: Andrew loves...
0: Wollongong Stadium is 20,000 times better than Jubilee.
1: Yeah.
0: But I don't understand how any Dragons fan can enjoy going there.
1: I agree.
0: The queues to go to the toilet or get something to eat or drink, the lack of parking, all of that, would be a horrible experience. You hate it too, don't you, man?
3: I love it.
0: It's your favourite ground.
3: It's my favourite ground. And what brings me even more joy is how much you love the commentary box.
0: Oh, no.
3: Just
0: there's nothing better than calling a game of footy where you can't see about three quarters of the field. It's awesome.
3: Well, it takes a lot of pressure off.
0: It does. That's true. Now, Robina Stadium, no such problems. It's a magnificent ground. And it's Gold Coast Titans taking on Cronulla Sutherland, the 2 o'clock game. Now, the roller coaster's been out of action there in the last couple of games for the Gold Coast. Will it be back? Will there be thrills and spills? Quentin Hull on the call with Clinton Jafoski and Zane Bojack. Let's set the scene on the beautiful Goldie. How are you, Q?
2: I'm well, Andrew. I'm sure the Sharks fans are hoping for a very smooth ride today. They just need to get in, get out and take 2 points and try and get this premiership campaign back on track, because it has wobbled with losses to the Raiders and the Dragons the last couple of weeks. And it'll be really interesting to see how Niifapuru goes in the halves with Nico Hines with that injury to Braden Trindle early in the game last week. So, as far as the changes are concerned, Cam McInnes has gone to the bench, so Tom Hazleton is going to start in the pack. Now, that's only manipulation for the Sharks, but Adam Fanua-Blake, of course, at selection, coming back in, having missed with suspension last start. For the Gold Coast Titans, Mo Fotowaker and Atama Ho go to the bench, so Cleese Haas comes into the front row and Kurt Morin joins the pack as well. A couple of changes there for a Gold Coast team which hasn't won since they went to Kogra. Speaking of your favourite place, Maury, when they beat the Dragons 3 weeks ago. Since then, have had back-to-back losses at home against the Warriors and North Queensland, and then went down to the Knights at Hunter Stadium last week. Welcome, Clinton Jafoski. Are we going to get the roller coaster today, or is this Sharks campaign going to be righted?
21: Hey, Q, great to be here. I'm not too sure. We've got a beautiful day. That's what we do have. Stunning blue skies, a little bit of cloud, grey cloud at the back, but I think we're going to be okay. But massive game for the Cronulla Sharks. It's a bit of a banana skin game for them, as you alluded to there as well. So they just need to get in and get the win here. Young Puru gets an opportunity of Braden Trindle out. Looking forward to watching him play. I think he's signed to go to the Bears next year as well. And Cooper Bye coming back into the starting side. hit the ground running, but he has flatlined in first grade. So it'll be interesting to see how he goes today, starting back in the number 13 jersey.
2: And there's a good crowd in already, and a lot of people really engaged in this NRLW game. So 7 minutes to go. Titans 22, Broncos 14.

0: 15. No, and the Bronx have just dropped the ball coming off their own line as well. I wouldn't say it's going to be a massive upset because the Titans are good, but still it would be against the expectations, wouldn't it?
1: Oh, it's great to see. You know, that you get the Roosters and Broncos girls have stacked their sides, went and signed all the best players in the comp, and this will be their third loss in a row, the Broncos. So well done, the Titans.
0: Got to get home, though. There's still, 6 minutes and 40 seconds left. Titans 22, Broncos 14. So repeating that team news for the Titans, Fotowaka and Ho to the bench, Morin and Haas into the starting team, while for the Sharks, McInnes to the pine, and Hazelton will be in the run on 13. Peter Goff is the referee. Chris Butler is in the bunker. And we're just starting, Maury, to get to that part of the year here, even though it's still late winter. It is warm today. Louis would know exactly what it's like. It's a very out of sort of regularity feel for the visiting teams here, and I think even for the home team. This is one of those warmer late winter days. So I think 2 o'clock kickoff and hot conditions. Physical attrition is going to be a part of it today.
2: Oh, Q, come on, mate. We've been having 23-degree days here.
0: I just got off a plane from Melbourne today. This morning, and it was freezing in Melbourne. So it's definitely warm compared to where I was calling for the Storm Panthers game Thursday.
1: Well, it's one of those days. It's why we live on the Gold Coast, Q, isn't it?
0: Oh, yeah.
1: While we live on the Gold Coast, Maury.
2: Beautiful one day.
0: Yeah, perfect for the next,
2: as they say. All right, good. Thanks, Choc. Thank you very much to Q. 0467 920 222. Around the grounds, as the Titans have scored another try in the NRLW with 5.5 minutes to go. Gold Coast 26 now leading the Brisbane Broncos 14. The Titans have not lost since an opening round loss to the Sydney Roosters, and they got hammered that day, but they've been brilliant ever since. And Georgie Gray crosses for another try for the Gold Coast Titans now. With the kick to come, Titans 26, Brisbane 14. That's Georgia Gray's second try of the day. Then we've got Roosters and Warriors here at the Sydney Football Stadium. And tonight on Sport, you'll hear Cronulla Sutherland hosting the Parramatta Eels at Shark Park. New South Wales Cup, it's halftime at Wentworth Park. And the Sydney Roosters 26, leading the West Magpies 12. New South Wales Women's Premiership, Newcastle 6 and Wentworthville 6, that game in the first half. Queensland Women's Premiership, South Logan 26, leading winner Manly 6. AFL, Port Adelaide leading Essendon 53 to 37. In the AFLW, half-time across the road, Essendon 21, leading the Swans 19, and Fremantle 26, leading Collingwood 10. After lunch on day two of the second men's cricket test in Mackay, Australia and Bangladesh. Bangladesh has just lost a wicket. Nathan Lyon claims his first of the innings, and Bangladesh 4 for 51 in its second innings. Still 95 runs behind, and that's looking more and more like a two-day test match. 1300 361 700 or text 0467 920 222. First thought, cracking a bottle of 31-year-old Scotch after waiting 31 years for the Dragons to win a comp. Brad from Batloth. Good on you, Brad. It was cool to be on the Sharks ground at 1 a.m. with supporters all on the field and the players in the grandstand.
1: Yeah, that was cool.
2: That's very late for you too, Louie, to be up. How'd you cope in that week?
1: No, that week I was actually really good. I enjoyed every minute of it. I didn't go home for 3 days. It was beautiful. There's a couple of us that just sort of hung out. And you know what? It was just an amazing night. That was probably my favourite thing, is when we got back to the stadium, walking into the change room. Everyone's in there with the trophy. Everyone's having a good time. There's smiles. But walking up those stairs in the back, going up to the top level and looking down on the stadium and just seeing all the fans just sitting there waiting, it was phenomenal.
2: Yeah, there'd be nothing better, would it?
1: No.
2: You were so close, Matthew, in 1992. I'm not going to mention Steve Renoff.
3: We weren't close at all in 92.
2: Well, you reached the grand final. That's pretty close.
3: Yeah, that's close, but we weren't close in the grand final.
2: Not in the actual game. No,
3: not in the game.
2: Not really. Also on the text line, AJ does not look slow. It's effortless, still very fast and still underrated. Yeah, I agree with that. And how you can be with 230-odd tries is remarkable. Graham says 2014, South drought-breaking premiership. And our first thought today is rugby league in the 2010s. First thought 2010s, David Wolfman Williams for Manly not diving on the ball in the in goal, allowing Michael Jennings to score the winning drive. That 2013 grand final, still going through therapy about it. Have a great call from John at Charlestown. Amazing how things stick with us

0: Fans. My first thought would be the 2013 World Cup final against New Zealand, which we won. That's from Mark. Sam Burgess's broken jaw and awesome performance in 2014 grand final from Jack and Bonnie. Bunnies 2014 and being there, says Gary in Adelaide. So that's revoking some wonderful memories for South fans. My first thought, definitely the Sharks winning the premiership in 2016, thanks to the from the Charmhaven Shark. 0467 920 222. And a few cricket ones coming through. I'll ask you this one, Matthew, because you're our cricket dude.
1: Of course.
0: If the selectors were to take a new opening pair who already opened together at state level to South Africa, who would you recommend and or would you think it's a bad idea? From Tony and Tassie.
1: Yeah, exactly. I think that exactly, Andrew.
0: I thought you would have, because that's kind of where you're at. 0467 920 222. The good news is, Padre, you've got a magnificent day here to be on the sideline a little later on.
1: It is a beautiful day to be on the sideline. I'm really looking forward to today's game. We've seen some spectacular footy.
0: Haven't we?
1: Yeah, we can talk about some of the defensive inadequacies and teams switching off a little bit, but even yesterday in Newcastle, some of the tries that were scored by both teams were absolutely mind-blowing.
0: All right. You're with Luke Lewis, Matthew Elliott. I'm Andrew Moore. What?
2: No, I was going to say, the field looks phenomenal, doesn't it?
0: No, it doesn't.
2: It looks horrible.
0: It looks horrible here at the Sydney Football Stadium.
2: I just had to bring it up. I was just looking at it then. I'm thinking, geez, it looks yucky.
0: You'd think with two big sporting contests across the road from each other, more brilliant planning between the AFL and the NRL, they could at least get the field right here. You know what it looks like, Matthew? It looks like the worst playing surface in the NRL.
1: My argument against that, Andrew, is this.
0: Coming up next, we're going to be getting to know the great Chris Hynington.
3: Budging on the blind side.
4: Teachers have got to be explained to kids that every time you buy a scratch, you're not going to win. There are some times when you don't win. And you can have a run that obviously in time will be offset by a winning streak.
3: Roy and HG.
5: You just have to wait.
4: You just got to wait.
5: And patience.
4: Patience.
5: And you treat the losses with the same degree of enthusiasm as you treat the wins.
4: That's right.
0: Today we are getting to know, well, he's a Great Britain international. He played well over 300 NRL games. He won two premierships, part of the West Tigers' first ever team to win a competition as a joint venture, part of Cronulla Sutherland's first ever team to win a premiership with Louis in 2016. He is the Hind Dog, currently working with the West Tigers. He's on the line. Hello, Christopher. How are you?
6: Hey, Moore Dog. How are you?
0: Very well. Chris Hynington, you had a great career. Your nickname, what has stood out and stuck with you from many over the years?
6: Oh, yeah, a lot of nicknames. Hind Dog, what you just mentioned there. Hino the Rhino, I didn't mind that. Hind Doggy, yeah, yes. A few different sort of ones, but everything around Hino, yeah. So, yeah, yeah, they're probably the ones that sort of stick out a bit.
0: Yeah, well, we've got to move on, but one of the great ones that I heard first up when I met you was CW Hynington. What's your actual middle name?
6: John. John.
0: John, okay. First job you ever had, Christopher? Yes, go on.
6: I think they just mixed it up with William, and they started calling me CW Hynden. It was really, sounded good.
0: Is that what it
6: Ray
0: was?
6: Warren would say it and yourself.
0: Yeah.
6: But, yeah, so our middle name's John. We've got to clear that up.
0: Okay, Christopher John Hynington. First job you ever had was what?
6: I used to do the paper run with my dad. He would do one side of the street and I'll do the other.
0: Nice. First car you ever owned?
6: Oh, little Commodore, piece of junk. Green. One of them early model Commodores.
0: Sounds horrible the whole way around and like possibility of mufflers falling out and all that stuff.
6: Yeah. Lowered. Yeah. It's like it lowered mag wheels.
0: Do you remember, Hind Dog, when you fell in love with rugby league?
6: When I was a young kid, started playing footy when I was 9 at the Yamina Bunnies and used to play soccer before that and then just started kicking a footy around for the team and sort of just started from there. So at a very young age, fell in love with the game and still love it to this day, which is good.
0: Do you remember when you realised you might be able to make a career out of it?
6: Probably around when I first met Tim Sheens, probably around 19, 20 years old, where he said to come and have a pre-season with the West Tigers when he started there in 2000.

0: and three, I think.
1: So after your infamous train ride there?
0: Yeah, the train ride. And obviously I just thought, like, got a good opportunity to train full time and sort of went from there, and I ended up debuting round one 2004. So it wasn't too long after.
1: What's the best piece of advice you've ever been given?
0: Less talk, more action.
1: Less talk, more action. That's you. That sums you up beautifully. You took that to heart.
0: Yeah, because I feel like you can say a lot of things, but can't always back them up. So make sure what you're saying, you can back up.
1: Yeah, see, I'm on the other side of that with what I do for a living.
0: All talk,
1: no action.
0: No, you're good. Action, mate. You're good.
1: What's an achievement you're most proud of?
0: Still married with two kids.
1: Yes. favourite sport other than rugby league?
0: Surfing. I like surfing. Reason being, just being in the ocean, always a different sort of wave coming through. Just like the getting in the ocean and being around the surf and having a good time.
1: Well, what about a bucket list sporting event that you'd like to attend?
0: Oh, that is a good one, that one. That's, very good. Maybe a Super Bowl.
1: Super Bowl?
0: Yeah.
1: Everyone wants to go to a Super Bowl.
0: Yeah, then, I don't know. Maybe that'd be great. Like a surf contest at Tahiti, Chopu, where you can sit in the boat and watch the waves come towards you and watching surf a wave out there. That would be another bucket list.
1: Yeah, so I can see you more doing that than being at a Super Bowl. Chris Hyington, what was your favourite TV show as a kid?
0: Oh, I didn't watch too much TV as a kid. I don't know.
1: Well, let's change it then to your favourite TV show of all time.
0: TV show, probably like Friends or something like that. I used to watch a fair bit of that.
1: Which character are you most similar to in Friends?
0: I don't know. What do you reckon? Who do you reckon?
1: Oh, I see you as a little bit as Joey, to be honest.
0: Yeah.
1: How you doing?
2: Yeah. I've never asked a guy out before. You've never asked a guy out? No, have you? Thousands of times! That doesn't make me sound too good, does it? I don't even know how I would go about it.
3: Oh, well, what I do is I look a woman up and down and I say, hey, how you doing?
0: Yeah, that's me, that's you.
1: What about movies? Your favourite movie of all time?
0: Men on Fire, is it? The one with Denzel Washington in it?
1: Oh, right.
0: Always on edge. Even Point Break, I don't mind that. Patrick Swayze back in the day.
1: Yeah, surfing movie, there you go. Right up your alley.
4: You got to go down. You cross the line and people trust you and they die.
5: Yeah, it went bad. But real bad. Life sure has a sick sense of humor, doesn't it?
1: Yeah. What is something people may not know about you, Hondog? Do you have a hidden talent?
0: No, I don't think so. I reckon everyone knows everything about me, to be fair.
1: Can you cook?
0: No, not great. But on occasions I need to. When the missus is working back. So I'll just go to like a bolognese, pretty simple sort of dish, or a bit of Mexican or something, because the kids like that.
1: I've been so excited to ask you this next question because this could go anywhere. You, Chris Hyington, are hosting a dinner party. Give me the three people, alive or dead, that you are inviting.
0: I would go Michael Jordan.
1: He's going to a lot of these dinners, Michael Jordan. I hope he's got a good appetite.
0: Muhammad Ali. And yeah, I'm going to invite you, Andrew, to like make sure the conversation keeps continuing. No, it's not awkward, and we can get like some real good stories and information out of them. So I'd invite you.
1: I'd be at my best around Michael Jordan, Muhammad Ali, and you.
0: You could go, you could bring that in there.
1: I accept your invitation. I've RSVP'd with a tick. What, if anything, scares you?
0: Snakes.
1: Snakes. Have you ever had an experience with a snake?
0: Yeah, we went up to a reptile park here on the Central Coast, and they made me hold a big snake, and I was like terrified.
1: Where can we find you?
0: My daughter really enjoys all the reptiles, being roped into going up there a few times.
1: Yeah, see, I had that with my kids too, especially my son Archie. Loved all that stuff, and at birthday parties, I'd be the dope with a snake wrapped around my neck, hating every moment.

0: Yeah, yeah, love's a bit of that. I thought I had you down as an ABBA guy.
1: Yeah, not bad, not bad. Bit of bite. Yeah. Too young for that, maybe?
0: Oh, you're never too young for ABBA, mate. What's the best concert you've ever been to?
1: I think one. Maybe I went to Pete Murray a couple of times. Pretty cruisy, laid back, my sort of style.
0: That is you.
1: Yeah, that's probably the best one.
0: Now, speaking of laid back, your sort of style, what is your favourite holiday destination?
1: Fiji.
0: Haha, nice. We share that, and that is very laid back. Right yeah. Up your alley. Is there a bucket list destination you haven't been to that you'd like to go?
1: Not really. Only probably that Chopu, what I was talking about.
0: Yeah.
1: Going over there to surf. Yeah, but other than that, man, that's me done. I've been to Fiji, really enjoyed it. But not really a bucket list besides going to Chopu and maybe even taking a few waves there.
0: Yeah, well, I hope to bump into you in Fiji at some point. Now, tell me this. Your best achievement with your hands, are you handy? Can you make things?
1: Oh, not really. More like a labourer. More like a landscaper. Carry things around more than like a carpenter where you've got to be skillful.
0: So tell me what to lift, I'll lift it. Tell me where to put it, I'll put it. Yeah, fair enough.
1: Yeah, a bit like Louis. Louis would be the same, eh?
0: Yeah, it'd be a bit of a punish, though, even doing that.
1: Yeah, imagine working with him.
0: Is he the greatest punish you've ever played with?
1: Yes, 100%, yes.
0: Okay. Now, along those lines, Hind Dog, some quick ones to finish with. What is your take on clowns? Great fun or terrifying?
1: Nah, terrifying. Scary. Not sure who the person is under all the makeup and mask.
0: I love you even more after this. Summer or winter?
1: Oh, summer for sure. Yeah.
0: Chocolate
1: but
0: or vanilla?
1: I've got to lose some weight. Got to lose some weight.
0: Get your beach bod back.
1: Yeah.
0: How good. Chocolate or vanilla?
1: Okay, summer. What's that, sorry?
0: Chocolate or vanilla?
1: Oh, chocolate. Chocolate ice cream every day of the week.
0: Sweet or savoury?
1: Sweet.
0: Peanut butter, crunchy or smooth?
1: Smooth.
0: And finally, Chris Hyington, I'm going to back you to get this right. Tomato sauce, cupboard or fridge?
1: Cupboard.
0: No, that's a horrible answer. Horrible answer. The rest were brilliant. Chris Hyington, great to catch up, mate. We'll see you at the footy soon, and thanks for letting us get to know you.
1: Thanks, Andrew. Thanks for listening, and good night.
0: That's brilliant. Chris Hyington, always a delight to catch up with him, and hopefully we'll see him today. He'll be down there with the West Tigers as part of Benji Marshall's coaching staff. So you heard how he ranked you, Luke Lewis?
2: Mm.
0: Your thoughts?
2: Yeah, I don't like it. Mm. No, but you know what? We used to G up Hino so much because he's one of the nicest human beings in the world.
0: Yes, not a bad bone in his body.
2: No, right? And he doesn't like to get anyone like a little bit awkward. So we used to always sort of make him a little bit awkward. But we'd sort of go into the cafe before we'd get there and we'd G the lady up behind the desk. She'd love to get on and get involved. Because every time you'd buy a coffee, you'd say, oh, no, it's a little bit, it's not hot enough, can you give it back? And Hino just got all weird and awkward about it. So we used to G the lady up, say, can you bring us out a cup of coffee, but just put water in it. And then one of the boys would have a sip and go, and spit it out. And go, oh, mate, this coffee's horrible, can we get another one? And Hino would go, no, don't worry. So he'd get all a bit weird about it. So we used to do Hino, and he'd never come and have coffee with us. He used to, like, walk in, get his coffee, and then stand out in front until we sort of got out of there.
0: I can even imagine the look on his face when that sort of shenanigan took place. You're with Luke Lewis, Matthew Elliott. I'm Andrew Moore. This is NRL Sunday on ABC Sport, and only about a quarter of an hour to heading to Robina Stadium to Quentin Hull, Clinton Jafoski, and also Zane Bojack for Gold Coast Titans against Cronulla Sutherland Sharks. NRLW full-time. Gold Coast Titans have beaten Brisbane 28-20. They join the Sydney Roosters, who are about to play here in the NRLW against the Warriors. They join the Roosters on 14 points. West Tigers are up to third on 12, and then Brisbane on the back of a third straight loss with Ali Brigginshaw suspended are on 10 points with Canberra. And the Warriors are eighth currently in sixth position.

0: position. Then Newcastle, Canterbury, Bankstown, North Queensland on 6. Cronulla, Sutherland. What's doing, Jada Taylor? St George, Illawarra and Parramatta on 2. Sharks play Parramatta tonight at Shark Park. And you'll hear that game right here on ABC Sport with Declan Byrne, Dean Halitau and Bridget Murphy. Now, while we're going around the grounds, another wicket in the cricket in Mackay. Bangladesh 5 for 63 in its second innings, trailing by 83 runs. Mitchell Stark just picked up his third. He has 3 for 33 for the innings. Match figures, Matthew Elliott, and I think this is pretty good, of 9 for 45.
1: That's above average.
0: It's like under 12 Bs, isn't it?
1: Yes. He's a fair bowler, though.
0: Oh, he is a very fair
2: bowler. Why are we so bad at the moment?
0: Well, we're beating Bangladesh in 2 days, so that's after a first test thrashing, that though, for the Australians. But their batting is woeful. That's why, Louis, essentially.
2: Yeah, fair enough.
0: Whereas these four bowlers, Josh Hazlewood, Pat Cummins, Mitchell Stark and Nathan Lyon, have more wickets as a foursome than anyone in the history, by 100 lengths better than anyone in the history of Test cricket.
2: Yeah, good.
0: But I don't know, unless they can play till they're, you know, 48 years of age, I'm not sure what's going to happen next. Also around the grounds, New South Wales Cup second half, Sydney Roosters 32. Leading Western Suburbs Magpies 22. Is that you, Louis?
2: Yep.
0: In the New South Wales Women's Premiership halftime, Newcastle 18, leading Wentworthville 6. Full-time in the Queensland Women's Competition, a win for South Logan over winner Manly, 34 points to 12. Halftime AFL, Port Adelaide 54, leading Essendon 38. Third quarter of the AFLW, and Essendon leading the Sydney Swans. No, the Swanies have just hit the front. Sydney Swans 31, leading Essendon 29. Fremantle 38, leading Collingwood 10. And as I say, in the cricket, Bangladesh in second innings, 5 for 63. We've got Dennis Carnahan's Song of the Week to follow. Players just taken to the field here at the Sydney Football Stadium for the NRLW clash between the Roosters and the Warriors. G'day, boys. First thought, Roosters back-to-back premierships, 2018 and 2019. That's from Steve at Raymond Terrace. David Ferner pass out the back and Laurie Daly scores in the 1994 Grand Final, says Shane at Caboolture. You Larrikins are number one. Don't ever stop. All right, we'll take that to heart. Thank you, Shane. We ran down to the ground passing an old footy from Carringbar to Shark Park. Enjoy the scenes. It was the best night. Oh, that's the night you're talking about, being around there at 1 o'clock in the morning. That must have been cool. What about after you came close but not close to winning in 92? Matty, what was that commiseration party like? Were you out and sitting in grandstands at 2 in the morning?
1: We were out at 2 in the morning, I can say that, yeah. And probably 3 in the morning.
0: Right.
1: And probably the next day. But there was no crowd there, okay. Unfortunately.
0: Just all you guys.
1: There actually was a big crowd when we got back to the Leagues Club, I will say that.
0: Mm.
1: But, yes, not for the next few days.
0: Mike in Canberra says the Good Friday game in 2015 when there was sin bins galore. How do the refs allow Sam Walker to do Roosters dropouts from the field of play? They police kickoffs, but not this indiscretion. Why? They gain an advantage, says Graham.
2: That's when he comes out and then he...
0: It comes back, yeah, and then it does, comes,
2: does like a, yeah, it does like a half circle. But I know what they're saying, because he actually does kick the ball in front of the line.
0: If he kicks it in front of the line, it should be a penalty. If the ball's in front of the line.
2: No, but he's in front of the line. I think the ball actually lands on the line.
0: Well,
2: it just gives
0: fine.
2: Him his angle.
0: That's fine.
2: Yeah.
0: If he had 20-metre legs, he could start from the 20. But as long as he kicked it from the goal line, he'd be fine. I don't think he does have 20-metre legs, like Sam Walker, but, you know.
1: Good observation, Andrew.
0: Belinda says they'll have to fix the ground of the SFS when a good team has it as their home ground. Go the Bunnies. Bit cheeky, Belinda. But maybe you're right, because it's a horrible looking ground at the moment here at the SFS.
2: Not just the ground, though. We've been here for a long time.
0: But the good news is...
2: It's a billion-dollar facility.
0: No, they can't even... this is not $1 billion backside.
2: How much did they spend on it?
0: Well, what about the construction going in the back on a car park? It's been going so far for 3 years.
2: I know. Well, anyway, I'm going off what I heard.
0: It'll be the year 2057 and we'll still be walking past a flaming construction site at the back.
2: Anyway, getting back to my little rant. Yes. Is they don't even have coffees, they don't have milk, they don't have anything in the fridges. You can't even go make a cup of tea.
1: Yeah. Well, get Andrew to talk to Nick, because that's what he does at Cronulla, doesn't he? Just go straight to the chairman.
2: Well,
0: no,
2: at least at
0: Cronulla. No, the CEO, Dino Mezzatesta. Yeah.
1: Oh.
0: Yeah, but Dino's a man of action. Well, actually, he's not real. He's a good dude. Love you, Dino. Well, I don't think Nick Politis would give two hoots. But he doesn't. The people who run this place are very good people. at the SCG Trust or Venues New South Wales, whatever they're called now. But this is not a good fun place to work with. It's not $1 billion, I was right, Louis. $828 million.
2: Well, still, you'd think you'd be able to...
0: Oh, yeah. But maybe they've got $150 million up the sleeve for, you know, a few tea bags and a little bottle of milk. That'd
2: oh,
0: be nice.
2: I hope so.
0: Dear, oh, dear. All right, it is time on NRL Sunday for Dennis Carnahan's Song of the Week.
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0: Dennis Carnahan's song of the week with a rare but not unjustified reference to Chris James in that particular song. Thank you, Den Dog. And Dennis is getting ready for his Rugby League the Musical on Grand Final week, which we all look forward to gathering to. That's still on, Dennis? Yes, it will be. Okay, excellent. Well, then we will look forward to heading there. NRLW, 5.5 minutes gone here at the Sydney Football Stadium. Roosters and the Warriors, there's no score. The Warriors did very well to thwart the Roosters down at the southern end of the ground as Jamie Frassard's foot ended up over the touchline in that southeast corner. But they're throwing everything at them with Taron Aiken leading the way here for the Sydney Roosters. And earlier, the Gold Coast had a very good win over Brisbane, 28 points to 20. We're only a few minutes away from heading to Robina Stadium on the Gold Coast for the Gold Coast Titans against the Cronulla Sutherland Sharks, hoping to correct the last two games that have been losses to St George Illawarra at Jubilee and then last weekend at home, as the Roosters look like they've scored a try. Dummy half, Keely Nizza, their hooker and New South Wales State of Origin hooker, is over to score, and it's the Roosters 4, Warriors 0 with a kick to come. 4 points to nil in the NRLW. Wow, good job, Dennis Carnahan. Got that song in before the NRL police begins, says Neil. Hey, boys, do you reckon Dennis Carnahan could do a song to the tune of Motorhead's Echo of Spades, please, from Gundiguna? I'm not sure, but Dennis can add that to his list. I was hoping for a swan song, excuse the pun. No, I'm glad Dennis stayed away from that.
1: Rapid.
0: There, what? Come to Earthings Bundina, mention my name and you get free sugar. Oh, how exciting is that? Afternoon, boys. My first thought was also the 20... I don't know what that means either, Matthew. Might be a cricket one. My first thought was also the 2016 Grand Final win by my Sharkies. I watched it on a mobile phone on silent at a friend's wedding reception, but couldn't hide my excited squeals as the Sharks won. Cheers from Kate. Tim in Lismore says, the best thing about you, Moore, is that you only exaggerate 990% of the time. That's about right. Also... 0467920222. It's a bit more difficult when we're combining this with the cricket, but the good news is the cricket will be over pretty soon. Maury, we don't mind a bit of a swig up this way, but gee, I love a swig out of Den Dog's drink bottle. Loving the footy from Derek and Anne from Fraser Coast. Yeah, we like to stay away from Dennis's drink bottles because we're never quite sure, especially when it comes to his music. Bangladesh 5 for 67, still 79 runs behind Australia in the second innings. Here it looks like Jocelyn Kelleher has kicked a goal, and it's the Roosters leading the Warriors by 6 points to nil. The Roosters unbeaten as we head into this round 8 game, and many starting to think they could win the comp. Unbeaten, the Sydney Roosters. They have strike power all over the place.
1: They got beat in the grand final. How often does that happen? They go all the way through undefeated to get the grand final, they lose.
0: I don't know that that happens all that often.
1: No, it happens a lot in junior leagues. You see a lot of junior league, or not, maybe not all of them, but a couple that I've heard about, where they go all the way through, they get beat, and then they flog everyone, and then grand final comes and they lose. That might happen here to the girls.
2: Happens all the time. Well, maybe not all the time, but most of the time. But never in the NRLW.
0: I don't know that those teams have.
1: Has it ever happened in the NRLW, go through undefeated?
0: Well, it would have, because I think in their first year there were four teams.
2: Yeah.
0: Roosters won a game in their third and final game. They'd lost their first two, and they won their last game, and they made the grand final.
1: Yeah, that's
0: it's all a bit weird. But Broncos won that unbeaten. So it has happened, but to various degrees, no doubt. But they look really good. They're a sensational team, and they're brilliantly coached by John Strange, the successful New South Wales Origin coach. And as we say, that is daughter. The very talented Jasmine Strange just gets tackled 40 out from the Warriors' line. And we called his son the other night, Ethan Strange. So what a family. 6-0 Roosters lead the Warriors. All right, we're about to head to Robina Stadium. Luke Lewis, Gold Coast, or your beloved Sharks?
1: Beloved Sharks, yep.
0: By plenty or close?
1: By 13.
0: Okay, so you're not thinking the roller coaster will be in action. What about you, Padre?
2: I'm going to say Sharks as well, Andrew, because I'm scared of Fitzy.
0: All right. Okay, well, I'll tip Gold Coast for the heck of it. Why not? I want the roller coaster really roaring today around corners, up hills, doing loops, everything.
2: Well, I'm going to tell Fitzy, so watch out for some jiu-jitsu coming your way.
0: Okay, that doesn't freak me out at all. Let's get to Robina Stadium. It is the Gold Coast Titans against Cronulla Sutherland. Quet and Hull, good afternoon.
3: We'll do our best to get it rollicking here on this absolutely gorgeous Gold Coast Sunday. It's going to be pretty warm for the footy players. What have we got? A week and a half left of winter, officially, before we get to spring. But it feels like it has sprung early on this Sunday. If you're just joining us, a couple of changes to the starting teams. for Gold Coast. Both Mo Fonawaka and Adama Ho go to the bench. So Cleese Haas and Kurt Morin will start in the pack for the Titans. For the Sharks, veteran Cam McInnes is on the pine. So Tom Hazelton comes into the starting team. Gold Coast have lost their last three. Cronulla Sutherland have lost their last two, and that's more so the story because the Sharks, with those losses to the Dragons and Raiders when they were expected to win, Clinton Schiffovsky, as I welcome you back, really puts them behind the eight ball in their quest to make the top four, with the Dolphins continuing to win as well. What a day for footy on the coast. Welcome again.
4: Oh, what a day. Doesn't get any better than this, Q. Bathed in sunshine. A fair crowd in as well at the ends of the fields, which is unusual. So, yeah, but massive game for the Cronulla Sharks. Need to get things back on track. They're going to be missing their number seven, who's a massive out for them, young Trindle. But the other younger player, he's 23, I think, 24, Puru.
3: 24, Nifapuru. And yes. You know, we've seen him in the New South Wales New Cup town. Over so many years. And
4: a gun, too, isn't he, at that level?
3: Finally getting a chance to, well, it's his fourth game in the NRL, hasn't played since round 15 against the Warriors, but yeah, it'll be interesting to see how he goes today.
4: Yeah, really good opportunity for him to stand up here, but yeah, just a gorgeous, perfect day to play footy.
3: And Zane Bojack, as I welcome you, I'm also going to sort of put a call team sort of sweep across. Does our game last longer than the test match in Mackay? Because I'm just seeing some vision. Pat Cummins has taken another wicket. And I'm just trying to catch up. Is that six or seven down now? Now, six down. Six for 68. Bangladesh need another 78 to make the Aussies bat again. So I reckon, Zeno, we will be still going by the time Australia's claimed an innings victory in Mackay. How are you?
5: Well, Q.

0: As we know, North Queensland delivers again. You go up to the NT, we get absolutely smashed, and then you go to the beautiful climes of North Queensland, and Australia just not only turns it on, but we produce a wicket where you can get a result, and a result in the favour of Australia. Isn't it fantastic? Go the Great Barrier Reef Arena. Oh, I just love it. Can I just say this? This couldn't be better conditions
1: Sorry.
0: Here.
1: While you are talking, someone's pages of their book are flowing. Is that not yours?
0: No, they're not mine.
1: Well, can anyone tell the person next door that they're losing their stuff?
2: Every man for himself, Zono.
1: The dead set looks like a Clint Eastwood's walked into a town in an old Western because it replaced tumbleweed with white sheets of A4 across the pristine turf of the Western touchline at Robina.
2: Look after yourself, Zono. Bugger them. Don't worry about them.
0: I'll tell you something. That's why I paused in my commentary. I was like, what do I do? Do I get them for them? Here we go. See, I'm a team
1: player.
0: You've got
1: to do that.
2: Team ABC, mate.
0: I'm down here saving the day, as well as telling you it's 21 degrees. The Titans haven't beaten the Sharks here since round 15, 2017. Can you believe it? 6-3, the Sharkies have got a record here at this ground. Maybe with Trindle out, maybe the Titans have got a much better chance, but the surface is superb after we saw that NRLW game. And look, hopefully a few more people flow in here. It's going to be a good game of footy, lots of attacking football. And the one thing I do know that Josh Hannay's looking for is the Titans to start better, but not only have they lost their last three, but they also have been starting terribly.
1: Sorry, I'm being incredibly ill-disciplined or doing the great thing that broadcasters do by bringing the people to the venue. I was chuckling because Zane was on his knees picking up those pieces of paper, which we now know are for the stadium PA. You put her microphone on top of it. She had to come and yell out, oh, get ready, they're about to come out. She picked up the microphone just as you'd put all the stuff back. It's like that scene in Love Actually. All the pages went back into the lake.
0: It's not worth it. It's not very good. Don't do it. Yes, exactly.
2: You didn't even get a thank you, Zane.
0: No, she's too busy. That's fair enough. This is a good game of footy. Look at that. Tommy Hazleton out there with that headband. Let's go.
1: That's the most fun scene set from the sideline that we've had. If you'd like to join the fun, you can, as always, 0467 920 222 is the number. Here comes Tino Fa'asuamola. Are we leading out the Titans? So for Gold Coast today, Kinney starts at fullback, De Groot and Sami on the wings. Phil Sami, watch. He's still level with the great Anthony Don on 163 tries.
2: Yeah, pressure's coming on. He'd be nervous.
1: So
2: hasn't
1: looking
2: got long to do it.
1: To break that club record. Fifita and Brimson in the centres. Campbell and Elias in the halves. It's Suomala-Awi up front with Haas, Pascoe the hooker. Furmore joined in the second row by Morin, and Bayer is the lock forward. The bench, Fotowaker, Ho, Randall, Sharpley, Summerton and Fayamani. For the Sharks, Kennedy at fullback, Katoa and Mulatalo on the wings, Hiroti and Iro in the centres, Nipapuru and Hines in the halves, Fanua Blake and Calhoun up front, Brayley the hooker, Nikara and Wilton in the second row, and Hazleton starts at lock with McInnes, Talakai, Burns, Kafusi, Hohepapuru and Soane Street all available for Craig Fitzgibbon off the bench. Peter Goff is the referee, Chris Butler is the bunker. We go from here to the footy stadium, your doubleheader. NRL Sunday on ABC Sport is about to get underway under sunny skies on the Gold Coast. Strap yourselves in. Make sure your seat is secure. We might get the roller coaster back on this Sunday. Who knows? Brayley with the kickoff for the Sharks. And it goes into the in-goal area. It's caught by Kinney and given to Cleese Haas, who meets Hazleton immediately. And he gets into the field of play. And only a couple of metres beyond that northern in-goal, Cleese Haas, as he plays the ball. Titans running to the southern end or to the right as we look at it here from the western side. Tino to the 10 with the next carry. Now it's Cooper Bye in that very distinctive lime headgear running over the 20. And that's a good run. A couple of post-contact metres as well. Now out of dummy half, it's given to Morin, one man to the right. Kurt Morin, 15 from halfway, when stopped. And now Pascoe delivers it back to the middle third for co-captain Fa'asuamola-Awi. Tackled on five metres inside his own half. End of the first set of the game. And Elias puts it to his boot. A high kick downfield, which flirts with the Western touchline. Kennedy gets there to catch it on the full, though, in the shade. And he's tackled just short of the 30. So it didn't gain much ground, that kick. But they're pinned in that defensive left corner, the Sharks. Mulatalo comes one man infield and meets the defence. So the sunshine on the ground, all bar basically the 10 metres of the western touchline, a little bit of the northern in-goal area. Obviously, that'll move throughout the day. But very warm conditions for this game as Eero has a run, and now it's

0: to go. Hines out on the right edge, and he's put down Cronulla 20 in from the Preston Campbell stand, the western side, and five from halfway. Hazelton chugs into attacking territory. Taken down. Last place is Ref Goff. It's going to be a Nicko kick. Hines puts it high to the blue sunny skies. Kinney's underneath it, catches it comfortably for the Titans. 10 from his own line, meets the defence, tackled 15 from that northern in-goal area, and two ticks for the first two sets, Clinton.
1: Yeah, great first two sets from both sides there. Josh Hannay wanting a fast start. His answer to that is getting Curtis Moran into the starting side. He generally comes on after about 25 minutes, Q, and he does change the energy and the momentum of matches. So let's see if he can do it from the get-go here.
0: Wavy fisty here as well. Here, referee Goff say six for more, and there's the ping. Ruck infringement from the Sharks. So it's taken forward by Haas. It's five from halfway. Furmore on the left edge, taken down low by Nicara, up top by Hines. Stopped just beyond the halfway mark. And another six more with Nicko Hines holding on around the ruck. So Cooper By straightens up. A couple of post contact metres as well. He's 38 metres out in centre field. Titans fresh set, and off a couple of resets, a gifted a chance to put on the first real attacking move of the game. Fifita into the defensive line. 32 out in centre field when stopped. Played to Elias, given left to By. Pops it up for Haas. Tackled by Hines out in the defensive right along with Nicara. Plays it out in the left for the Titans. Out of dummy half. Good little run from Pascoe. Gives it to Tino. He's stopped by Wilton. 15 out in centre field. Couple of plays left for the Titans to the right. Elias on to Moran. Nice defence though on the left edge there from Nifapuru. And the fill-in number six does the job there in defence. Last play, they try a crash ball line for Tino, who gets held up half a metre from the line. Don't know whether that was the go.
1: Yeah.
0: Sharks defence holds Clinton. Handover, Cronulla ball. That's no score through 3 minutes.
1: That's an interesting one, Q. They'll say they knew what they were doing there, but I think they've just got the tackle count wrong there. Pretty tepid end to the set there from the Titans, but tough field position for the Cronulla Sharks coming out over their 10-metre line.
2: Did Tino know what boots he put on when he went out there? He's got one orange one and one lime green one.
1: He's up for a big game, mate. It's a big call zone, eh? Two different coloured pair of boots. Wowee.
2: You used to have the one black one, one white one back in your day, didn't you, Clinton?
1: You want to know, you can play if you're doing that.
0: Oh, Blake Brayley, a dummy in line break. He's got Hines in support. He's over halfway. Doesn't give it to Hines. To the blind, he give it open side for Eero, but he's run down. Kale Eero's tackled by Brimson, only 12 metres out, but the Brayley line break has the Sharks on the attack. Give it to Hines. Oh, Hines passes left behind Nifapuru. Or was it touched by a Titan? No, it was the latter. A Titan's touch picked up by Wilton. He's tackled. No, it wasn't a Titan's touch. It just went backwards. This is the last. I thought that had to be it. And something going on there. Anyway, Hines gives to Hazelton. He's tackled, gives it back to Hines. It's the last. They pass to the right. Given to Kennedy. Given to Nicara. Given through the hands to the edge. Hirohi links with Katoa with a forward pass. No try.
1: Yeah, these Cronulla Sharks players out here on that left queue where you thought it was six again, they've got their hands in there as well. I think they agree with you.
0: Well, and now we're seeing the replay. Are we going to get that? No, we're not.
2: Yeah, it was definitely forward out of the hands of Hirohi. No doubt about that. But if Blake Brayley looks to his right and gives it to Nicko, he's underneath the sticks as opposed to giving on the left to Eero, who got tackled.
0: 7 for 70 in the cricket now, Bangladesh. So
1: it'll be over by halftime, Q.
2: What a pitch.
0: 3 wickets in hand and trail by 70-odd. Cooper By over the 30. No score here, NRL Sunday on ABC Sport. And just a reminder, if you want to hear the last bit of that test match, you can hear it on ABC Listen. Look for the red cricket ball button.
2: I think there's one of my tennis rackets embedded in the pitch there at Harrow Park, Q.
0: You got angry one day?
2: One day.
0: Tino on halfway. Tackle. Passed to the left by Pascoe. And kick downfield by Campbell. It's a bomb at the end of the set. Kennedy takes it comfortably. Uncontested defensive right side and gets to the 20. The Sharks playing in their black shorts and black socks, which helps us to determine the two teams. Although, pretty recognisable. The Titans in their home aqua blue with the white socks and the white shoes, white shorts and aqua blue socks. Brayley out of dummy half again. They're 10 from halfway. Passes left to Hines. Given to the edge, that take a Titans touch from De Groot. Yes, it did. Cleaned up by Eero. Six more, says Ref Goff. So the Sharks have got it as Eero's tackled. Five in from touch on the left. 45 metres from the Titans line. Still no score here as Mulatalo runs infield for Cronulla Sutherland. The Sharks desperate to just keep pressure on the top four, having dropped their last two. To the right, Fanua Blake gives it on to Culhoun. Straightening run, tackle 32 out. Bradley with options either side comes to his left. Fanua Blake rolls down the middle third. And he stands about 16, 17 metres out. Still going by eventually. Does enough for the ref to call held. And Fanua Blake plays it a dozen out for the Sharks. Bradley to the right for Hines. Decides to run it. Haas, though, along with Kinney, make the tackle. Right on the goal line. Sharks 10 to the right. Now back to the left and open side they come. Hazelton gives it underneath for Puru, but he's tackled by Moran coming out of the line. Last play, Cronulla. Braley to the left behind. Through the hands is the play. Given to Kennedy. Passes to the wing. It rolls along the ground. Mulatalo picks it up and still goes in. Took an eon to roll to him. And he had time to watch it roll to him, pick it up and go in before the Titans' defence could stop him. And there's a bit of a fracas afterwards. But Ref Goff says try. That happened in slow motion in the end, but it's 4-0 Cronulla.
1: Yeah, there's more going on after the try there. Q, he's a fiery old customer, isn't he? Mortano didn't like that. Took exception. I think it was Ollie Pascoe who comes in late over the top. But yeah, loose, scrappy pass from Kennedy out the back. Bobbles on the ground. Still had a little bit to do, Mulatalo. Just got low, dived in, got the try. Great start from Cronulla Sharks.
2: Well, the try was scored out wide, but all the damage is being done straight through the middle of the field. So, yeah, you can put Cleese Haas and Curtis Moran out there, but they've got to do the job and they've got to aim up. And certainly the front rowers at the moment, they are getting beaten and beaten easily with Braley just going straight through the middle of the Titans. That would be a concern for Josh Hannay and his men. And, yeah, a little bit of a... How are you going over the top there with Mulatalo? He doesn't like a little bit of tackling there from Ilias. Ilias got him a couple of times.
1: Yeah, I thought it was Pascoe, but it was Ilias. And then he gives him a palm in the face as well. Yeah, he's not one of those players you like playing against Mulatalo, but I reckon he'd be right to have it on your team.
0: So Nico Hines, who, of course, is no longer on that consecutive run of successful goal kicks.
1: Sano's right, cues. There's some worrying signs out there, alarming spaces defensively. They're just piling through the middle and finding some space on the edge as well, the Cronulla Sharks.
0: Hines, 84 from 99 attempts this year. This one is 2 metres in from the Western touchline and 22 metres out. He strikes it near post. It hits the post and ricochets away. So no try, no conversion to the try. And it remains Cronulla Sutherland 4, Gold Coast 0 on NRL Sunday on ABC Sport. Earlier in the NRLW here, Gold Coast beat Brisbane 28-20. Currently, Roosters 12 lead the Warriors 0. Around other minor grades, New South Wales Cup, second half, Roosters 36 lead Wests 28. In the New South Wales Women's Premiership, second half, Knights 28 lead Winnie Magpies 6. In the AFL, Port 54 lead Essendon 38. That's third quarter AFLW. Sydney 45 lead Essendon 29. And third quarter Fremantle 44 lead Collingwood 10. And repeating, I think it's T now at the cricket. And 7 for 7. No, it's not. 7 for 71 is the scoreline there with Bangladesh still 75 in arrears. As the Sharks are working their way upfield from the kickoff just beyond the 30. And they get a 6 more call as well. So Kennedy played it just as the ref saw he was being held down. Calhoun takes carry one of a fresh set. And there's another ping-ping, so go again. Calhoun played it 8 from halfway. Now Hazelton takes it into attacking territory. And the Titans have gift-wrapped Cronulla's excursion to the attacking end again. Hines on the right edge, almost put through the run of Nicara. Nice tackle, Brimson. Out of dummy half, Braley to Hines to the left and centre field through the hands. Hazelton to Nifa Puru. That looked messy. Came unstuck too. Knock on from KL Eero.
1: Yeah, Q, messy's the word. They've come left a couple of times now, even 3 or 4 times the Cronulla Sharks, that left edge attack, and pretty much every time the ball's ended up on the ground. They've got themselves one try, but very scrappy, that left edge attack for the Cronulla Sharks.
0: You want to get in touch? 0467 920 222. Please send us your name and where you're texting from. So the referee just getting these two packs ready. By the way, for the Sharks to finish off after today, they've got Parramatta at Western Sydney Stadium and then Melbourne at home. Titans have got another home game next week and the week after. So it's South Sydney here next and then the Dolphins at home. The big back end of fixtures at Robina, because the ground wasn't available early in the NRL season because it was used for the Women's Asian Cup football tournament. 4-0 Sharks. Titans with the ball as Cooper Bye rolls down the middle third in the sunshine and has taken 2 metres from halfway. Bye to play it there for the Titans. Directed right by Pascoe to Elias. Feeds the inside line of Fifita. And Jojo Fifita meets the defence. Put down 45 from the Sharks line. Pascoe directs it left and centre field to Bye. Through the hands to Campbell. Given to Furmore on the inside line. Nice tackle from Hines around the ankles to bring him down. Quick play the ball though. Pascoe gives it blind side left to Campbell. Chips in behind the line. Kennedy well placed though. Takes it well before Campbell follows up and makes the tackle. And the Sharks have got it 2 metres from their own line. And of course, you need to, just look at this Sharks team. Chalk, a couple of weeks of poor performances. Didn't expect the losses to the Dragons and the Raiders. And as mentioned, still 13 wins for the year, but just off the pace in that top four as Wilton goes down the middle third and gets to the 30.
1: Absolutely. The Wheels have fallen off the last 2 weeks. They're in a prime position to even push for third on the table, but now scrapping just to finish in fifth.
0: Brayley keeps it alive there. Gave it to Mulitalo, gives it back to Brayley. Passes out to the right edge, but Hines is a little flat-footed and tackled there by Brimson and Campbell. Last play, says the referee. So Nifapuru puts it to his left boot from just beyond the 40. Deep kick, which is comfortably taken by Kinney. No pressure on him. 15 from his own line. Left edge, and kick return is now midway goal line and halfway. Minnie Kinney plays it for the Titans. Elias is at dummy half. Gives it to Jalen DeGroote, who's the first receiver, and takes the tackle just beyond the 30. Elias in that acting half role once again to centre field for Sami. Phil Sami, knee heavily strapped, but taken 10 from halfway. Now Brimson runs into the ball with fervour. Interesting stories about his future, the Prince of Palm Beach. Plays it on halfway to the right. Elias dummies left and right. Wilton, though, takes him down. Didn't read that second dummy. Makes the tackle. 38 out. Last play, Campbell with a bomb. This time to the attacking right side. But again, Kennedy's perfectly placed to catch it comfortably for the Sharks. He's immediately tackled 12 metres from his own line. 13 minutes played at Robina. It's Cronulla Sutherland 4 leading Gold Coast 0.
1: Yeah, Will Kennedy, really underrated fullback in the NRL. He's been there for about 5 or 6 years. A mainstay for the Cronulla Sharks. One of his real good skills and attributes, he's got the ability to catch a lot of the footy on the full in the backfield. Done another really good job there as well, Will Kennedy.
0: Hines exploring the right edge on a little run, but Campbell takes him down. Nico plays at 15 from halfway for the Sharkies. One man infield to Jesse Colquhoun. Couple of post contact metres from the big forward. Good run into attacking territory before stop. Plays the ball to Brayley. Given back to Nifapuru. Left foot kick high at the end of the set. And Kinney again takes it on the 10 and is put down 15 from his own line. You see a shot on the big screen of Braden Trendle sitting on the bench. So the word was that maybe a couple of weeks for that dislocated shoulder. I think that was the optimistic thought. But boy, he is important, isn't he? As Fifita's tackled 15 from halfway.
1: Yeah, they'll get him back out there, Cuban. It's just a matter of how long they can keep him on the field. They'll try and rehab him and strengthen it up. Yeah, but very rarely does that work out for them.
0: Kinney over halfway. Titans on 5 as Kinney is topped 43 metres out. Last play, Pascoe runs out of dummy half, then gives the ball to Campbell. Once again, bombs. Kennedy looks to the skies, catches comfortably. He hasn't been really tested by any of those kicks so far. Good chase by Tino, though. Puts down Kennedy, 12 from the Sharks' line. 4-0 to Cronulla, approaching the 15-minute mark on NRL Sunday on ABC Sport, and there's a mistake from the Sharks. Katoa has knocked on.
1: It's fair to say there, Q. They've done well here, the Titans. Slow start, but they've ground their way back into the match, completed 3 or 4 sets in a row, and now they've put the screws on Cronulla. They've come up with the error. They're going to be attacking 20 metres out. Centre field scrum. They're only 4 points to nil down 15 minutes into this match. Well done to the Titans to get themselems back into the swing of this.
0: Sione Katoa celebrated his 29th birthday in the lead into this game back on Friday. But
1: off to the Cowboys next year.
0: Yeah, with Jesse Ramien as well, who's won't be here.
1: He likes his fishing too, so he'll love the fishing up there, Katoa.
0: Oh, okay.
1: The Tongan fisherman.
0: Nice little morsel there. A jaunty morsel from Clinton. Sami tackled. Left edge 15 out and again ruck infringement. So 6 more as Cleese Haas straightens the attack and the Titans are on the press here only 10 metres out. Well, that should be 6 more because he got pushed over while playing the ball by Colquhoun. Ref lets it go. Tino quick hands to the right. Elias gives it out through the hands to the right. Edge for Fifita and he goes in to score the try anyway. Kurt Morin was also in that quick exchange of hands. And Jojo Fifita goes over in the right corner to level the scores.
1: You know who else was in it as well, Q? Two-colour boots, Tino. What a setup that was. Took the carry, one off the ruck. Got whacked, but he stayed, stood in the tackle, give a really good offload. So it all started in and around him. Got it to Fifita. Nice quick hands to him. Gets it out to the edge and then scored a beautiful try there, the Titans. 4 points all now, Zane Bojack. They're back in this match.
2: Well, the one thing we do know is the Titans can score points. Their biggest problem is trying to stop them, and there's no doubt about it that they wouldn't have liked their start, but they've got some ball down in the attacking 20, and all of a sudden they've got themselves their first four-pointer of the day. And Jojo Fifita, what a season he's had. Representative debut this year with the Queensland State of Origin side. We still haven't got a coach up here, and a bit of nervousness that we haven't got leadership there, but I'm sure no matter who's in charge next year, Jojo's going to be hoping to be there.
1: Who am I to question someone wearing two different colour pair of boots? That was a great carry there from Tino. Picks out the little number six and just bumped him. But Curtis Moran did really well there as well. Little left, right footstep, stood in the tackle, got another lovely offload out to his outside.
0: Jaden Campbell's kicked 55 from 72 this year off the kicking tee. This assignment is half a metre in from the western touchline. And 24 metres out, we're right behind it. It's just swinging to the left at the last moment. It was a good strike, but he's missed it across the face. So the score remains tied at 4. Gold Coast 4, Cronulla Sutherland 4, NRL Sunday on ABC Sport. NRLW update, Roosters 12 lead the Warriors 4 after earlier here. Gold Coast 28, beat Brisbane 20, and Bangladesh 7 for 73 in the cricket, so they need another 73 to force a fourth innings. And I'm a bit slow to get to halfway, so I'll do all those other scores as well for you. Roosters in New South Wales Cup, second half, 44 to 28 over Wests. Women's Premiership, Knights 34, Wenty 10, second half as well. Queensland Cup first half just underway. Winnerman early try there, 6-0 over South Logan.
2: You know why we're held up here, Q?
0: No, I don't.
2: No one had a football.
0: No footy.
2: They literally had to go into the stands over on the eastern side to find one, and the ball kids were like, oh, you mean me. So now Blake Braley's finally got one. We're going to get restarted.
0: Yep. Thanks to George from Liverpool, another text paying tribute to the great Dragon, Billy Smith, who also had connections to Cronulla. Little flirtation with coaching just after his distinguished playing career.
1: Yes.
0: As the Sharks kick off, caught by Kinney. He throws a long ball to his co-captain in the middle third. That's Fasua Malaawi. And he's tackled 15 from the northern in-goal area.
2: Can you call him Two Boot Two now for the rest of the game, Kick?
0: I do a pretty good job of getting through all of those syllables of his last name most of the time. I don't want to complicate things, Zane.
1: Two Boots Tino, how's that?
0: Yeah, okay. Offload here. Pascoe over the 30, gets to the 40 before being taken by the shaven-headed duo of Hazelton and Fanua Blake. Played to Campbell, given left for Kinney. He runs into the defence. Sharks fans, you haven't got any great reason to get out of those concerns of the last fortnight so far. They're a little flabby here at the moment. Given to the right edge for Moran of the Titans. Runs into the defence, except for Braley. He looks great, and he's part of the tackling trio there. Now passed right. Given to Elias for the end of the set. A bomb from 40 metres out. Kennedy, he's done his job as well. Once again, leaps and catches, and has tackled 10 from his own line. They haven't really had any contestables for Will Kennedy to worry about with those bombs at the end of the set.
1: Oh, he'll catch them all day with his eyes closed. But you know who else looks good out there as well, Q? Curtis Moran on that right edge. He must be 80 kilos ring and wet, but geez, he plays above his weight. He's been absolutely outstanding starting this match.
0: Kale Eero's got it, and the Sharks are still only 18 from their own line. Eero gets up and play the ball under Tino's tackle. Braley gives it one man to the right for Hirotti. 7 or 8 down the middle third. Still short of the 30, though, when tackled. Now Braley out of dummy half. Get a front foot ball going. Given to Kennedy, who's tackled 12 from halfway. But Ref Goff says that's 5. So last set for the Sharks. And Nifapuru has to kick with his left boot downfield. Kinney tracks it to the right corner. Takes it on the 10. Runs over the 20. Throws a big dummy, which is bought by no one. So Braley makes the tackle with Calhoun. 4 all the scoreline. NRL Sunday on ABC Sport. You're with Quentin Hull, Clinton Schifowski, and Zane Bojack. 21 minutes remain in the first half in warm Sunday afternoon conditions as Mo Fotowaker turns down the middle third. So he started on the pine. He's out there now, Big Mo, 10 from halfway. Left side, Brimson gives to Furmore. He's tackled, shorter halfway, nice tackle from Hines. Played to Pascoe though, quickly. Give it to Fotowaker to the right. Oh, the pass for Elias was terrible. And Elias couldn't catch it. It was in front of him, it was low, and that's terrible service from the co-captain. That was a no-show from the Mosho.
1: Yeah, be disappointed with that. He's just come onto the field, he had a couple of nice hard carries, and he just tries to do a little bit of ball playing.
0: No look pass.
1: Yeah, you need to look where you're passing, especially when you're a front rower. What do you reckon about that one, Zeno?
2: Oh, I think you guys are being a bit harsh. If you're a little halfback, you've got to reach those ones, haven't you?
1: Oh.
2: You got big fella out there. I know he's only just got out there, but he's busting his energy, and yeah, you've got to take those ones.
1: Sticking up for your fellow front rollers. I love it, Zay. Pick and stick.
0: Sharks have got it on halfway left edge. Eero's tackled. G'day to Ali in Appin, who says, I'm chilling and watching. I've been waiting all week for this Titans-Sharks game and to watch Nico Hines from Amazing Ali. She sends a Sharks emoji as well. 0467 920 222. And another repeat set coming up here for the Sharks 40 out as Calhoun gives it on to Hazelton, who's lost the insulation tape around his head. But he's tackled 35 out. Now Fanua Blake churns down the middle third for the Sharks. I'll try to get an offload away. It worked. Went along the ground. Bradley cleaned it up. Give to Hines on the inside line to Hirotti. Stopped by the Titans defence. Sharks right edge and 12 metres out. Looking for their second try to the left. Hines gives it on to the straightener of Hazelton. Put down under the black dot and 8 metres out. So options either side for Brayley. Gives it on to Calhoun. Meets two defenders right on the goal line. Furmore there with the try saver along with Haas. Last play, Brayley throws it right through Hines to Kennedy. Lightning hands from Kennedy. That is brilliant to put Katoa over in the right corner for the try. That was absolutely slick as it gets from Will Kennedy with that last pass. And Cronulla go back to the lead, 8-4. Kick to come.
1: Ah, the Tongan fisherman, he's caught a big one there. Katoa, what a great finish to that try it was. But it was that man again, Will Kennedy, the most underrated fullback in the NRL. He looks slick, fast out the back. Catch and pass, all in the one motion. That left edge didn't know which way to look defensively for the Titans there, Zeno.
2: You know what makes Bubba Kennedy even faster? He's got the Quentin Hull haircut. You know, Hazelton, he loses the tape. He looks like Quentin. You've got Adam Fanua Blake. He's got that close crop Quentin Hull haircut. That's why they're going to...
0: I look nothing like Adam Fanua Blake.
1: I was thinking Adam Fanua Blake looks like B.A. Baracus.
0: from the 80s.
1: Look at him. He's the scariest man in the world.
2: Absolutely. So that's why they're so slick and so fast. Actually, can I tell you something, Q? As I was walking in the ground, must be because I had the ABC hoodie on, a bloke yelled out, "Hey, Hully!" And then when I turned around, he went, "Oh, yeah, who's going to win today?" He didn't realise, he didn't know who I was. He knew who you were, though, Quentin.
0: I don't know how that could get mixed up.
1: Yeah.
2: Well, I've got hair for a start.
0: Yeah, 60 kilos
2: on you.
0: Mm. Nico from out in the sunshine of the eastern side. Hines has missed his only attempt earlier today, which was from the opposite side of the ground. So now two in from touch on the right wing and 25 metres out. 8-4 Sharks, 17 and a half remain in the first half. Hines has struck that pretty well, but it's across the face, so he's 0-2 today, Nico Hines, and Cronulla remain 8-0 in front.
1: They'd be really disappointed with that.
0: 8-4 is the score.
1: They've done so well to fight their way back into that match queue. Mm. Just coming up with that error. Fodder Waker passing on to Ilias. They just go straight down the other end, the Sharks, and put points on them.
0: NRLW Roosters are piling on the points against the Warriors. Half-time there, Roosters 22 lead the Warriors 4. Bangladesh still 7 down in the cricket as Jaden Campbell restarts play. Kicks the ball to the goal line. Kennedy catches him. Here is the tapeless Hazelton. It's such a part of his look. He's running the clean skin up top, Hazelton, as he runs beyond the 10. Now, infield runs Kaleiro for the Sharks. Put on his back, 22 metres out. 13 wins for the season for the Sharks. Good points differential of plus 165. So they only need to get level with the Dolphins to get ahead of them on the ladder, because they've got a better points differential at this stage. But they're a win or so short after their couple of losses the last few weeks. Calhoun to the 40. Now Fanua Blake to halfway. And thighs pumping for a couple of post-contact metres beyond. And he chucks an offload out to the right to keep it alive. Hines was awake to it. He catches it. Gives it to the infield line of Nicara. Tackled on 5 and 35 out. Last play for the Sharks. Hines receives blindside. No one runs at him, so he strolls 5 metres upfield. Bahor chipping behind the line. Kinney leaps spectacularly over the pack to catch it on his chest. There were bodies flailing underneath him, but that's a super save from Minnie Kinney, defusing the bomb as Furmore's tackled now five from his own line.
1: Oh, what a great take there from Kinney. It's been the Achilles heel to his performances over the years. High ball he's got to come forward to there, but he got the timing on that one perfectly and leapt

0: Above the pack, what a great take it was.
1: Should have been a penalty, clearly taken in the air, but they will play on.
2: Jaylen De Groot up to the 20. Titans with it at the northern end, and penalty for a hand on the ball. And a bit of gob too. That's Nifapuru, I think, who's been pinged for the gobbing off there.
1: Oh, Craig Fitzgibbon would hate that. The guy coming in for just his fourth first grade game and going gobbing off to the referee. Yeah. Peter Goff will give him 20 next time.
0: That's not good look. That's not a good look at all, Zeno. Jeez, I thought it was Iro that did that, but just a kid.
2: Yeah, it was
0: his fifth game.
2: Nifapuru, so.
0: Plenty of confidence.
2: Kick for touch. Finds it on halfway for the Titans. Fotowaker takes 6 metres upfield. First play of the new set. 8-4 to the Sharks. Tino with an offload to Campbell. Weaves past one. Breaks through a second. Buzzing laterally on the 20. Now he accelerates. Got tackled. Pass out the back. Cleaned up by Brimson. Given to the right for Kinney. He beats one. Tackled by the second, but got the offload to Fotowaker, who can only go forward now. And is tackled 6 metres out. Titans right on the attack to the right. Ilias dummies. Goes himself. Reaches out. And is stopped. Only a blade of grass short. Try-saving tackle there from Nifapuru. Given to the left through the hands. Campbell jinking off left and right. Feet eventually stopped by Fanua Blake. 8 metres out and centre field. They'll chuck the ball to the left. And Randall has a run at the line. He is tackled. That's five. Last play, Titans. Centre field and 3 metres out. Pasco to the left through Campbell onto Kinney. Beautiful pass to Brimson. Spins through Hines. Drives his legs through the attempted tackle of Kennedy and plants the ball for the tying score. Eight-all kick to come. AJ Brimson over in the left corner.
0: Oh, what a passage of play that was at centre six. That's as good as they've delivered all year, the Gold Coast Titans. Aiden Fanua Blake from the other side, the Cronulla Sharks, are starting to throw a few offloads. It's been contagious, Q. They've all caught the bug now. There's four or five offloads in that set of play, and what a passage it was. Great finish there as well from Brimson. He had plenty of work to do, and they're right back in this match now. 8 points all with the kick to come for Jaden Campbell.
1: Well, they call him the Prince of Palm Beach, as Q's already called him. They call him the King of Currumbin. He could possibly even be the Colonel of Cottesloe. Who knows? We're waiting for AJ Brimson to determine his future. One thing I do know is he's up there with Valentine Holmes for the highest paid centre in the game. And he has to deliver, and certainly that's a good way of hitting back from all those headlines. Get out there, play good football. He breaks a tackle, goes through Kennedy, and puts the Titans back in time here for this game. 8-all with a kick to come. They might even get the lead if Campbell can be the first to get a conversion here this afternoon.
0: He might even also be the Prince of Port Moresby in 2028.
2: Well, we've got a text here. Where was it? Something about whether or not it's a good move salary cap-wise to let him go so they could sort of try and balance their roster out. Clinton, you're the chief of all things in that regard.
0: Oh, absolutely. There's been reports that he's on over $1 million plus, so it definitely would give them money in the market to rejig their roster. And a new coach in Josh Hannay coming in, he'd always be keen to do that, no doubt.
2: Campbell will try and convert. Five in from left touch and 21 metres out to put the Titans in front. Right foot strike, raises the flags, and the Titans lead. And when you get a bit of you score, we score, that's the start of the roller coaster starting to rock at Robina.
0: Just took the words out of my mouth, Q. That was going to be my next line. It's starting to bubble. Here it comes.
2: Sharks scored 4-0. Titans scored 4-all. Sharks scored 8-4. Titans scored and converted 10-8. Titans, 12 minutes 47 seconds left in the first half. Bangladesh, 8 down. 8 for 82. 64 in deficit still. So did we all say that...
0: Over
2: that
0: by half-time, I said it, didn't
2: half-time
0: I?
2: Half-time, yes. Yeah.
0: Keep an eye on it, Q. You've got it up there on the screen.
2: Yep. Half-time in that NRLW, Roosters 22, get Warriors 4.
0: Get the cue, I reckon.
2: If you missed the score here, by the way, how good was the Gold Coast-Brisbane NRLW game here? Titans won that, 28-20.
0: Yeah, real
2: the Broncos
0: dark horse.
2: Are having a little bit of a mid-season stumble.
0: They're a dark horse too, the Titans, to win the competition. I reckon they might be the team to stick it to the Broncos and Roosters.
2: Oh, rugby sevens convert, Tegan Levi.
0: Superstar.
2: She's been a sensation. Now, Tino Faasuamala-Awi's got it as the Titans roll upfield. That's play three off the kickoff. Simple stuff, one out. Tino halfway through the set, plays it 18 from halfway. Given on to Randall, down the middle third, but no great gain for Chris Randall. But a quick play the ball. Pasco there to pass it to the left for Kinney. Puts on the little goose step. He always looks energetic, Kinney, but he's wrapped up by the tackle of Billy Burns, who is out there now for the Sharks. given to the right for Elias at the end of the set. High kick from the Titans, half back downfield.

0: again. No real pressure on Kennedy as he catches it left side and runs infield, meets the defence, and the Sharks will start this set 12 metres from the southern in-goal area as Mulitalo goes on an infield run. Ronaldo short of the 20 by a metre or so as he's tackled. Played to Iro, given on to Katoa, and Sione Katoa is put down still a couple of metres short of the 30. Brayley at dummy half. Iro another carry, just one out down the middle third. Pretty predictable stuff at the moment from the Sharks as they try and work their way out of their own half. Brayley now left side to Kafusi, who's out there. Oregon Kafusi on five, is only five, his own side of halfway. So Hines once again has to take territory off the boot. Kicks it deep towards the goal line. Taken by Phil Sami. He'll run it back himself, and Sami's tackled. 15 from the northern in-goal area. 11 minutes left in this first half. Titans 10, Sharks 8. You're hearing NRL Sunday on ABC Sport. After this, we're off to the footy stadium for the Roosters and the Tigers. Quentin Hull, Clinton Chifofsky and Zane Bojack with you. De Groot tackled midway goal line and halfway. Fifita rolls upfield. This, is it just me, or is this concerning again? I said it about the Sharks, Clinton. They're just a little bit flat here today. Maybe the weather's got to them early on as Randall's dumped on his back. It is a hot day. It would favour the locals in that regard, who are more used to it, as Fotawaker goes over halfway. Tackle 47 metres from the goal line. Last play, Titans. No one runs at Campbell, so he runs at the line before kicking in behind it. Brimson leaps against Katoa. Katoa catches well and defuses the bomb 10 from his own line. Sharks ball.
1: Oh, I've got a thought on that, Q. The longer the Titans can stay in this match, the more nervous they will become, the Cronulla Sharks. They've got the wobbles at the back end of this season. And the scary thing for them is that's happened two or three times in the last couple of seasons as well. So a little bit of deja vu coming back here for the Sharks.
0: Mulitalo has wrenched his knee a little going down in the tackle of De Groot. So he's on the 20, Mulitalo. He does get up to play the ball, but now takes a knee. Zane will keep a close eye on that as Iro runs in field. Trainer comes out to have a look at Ronaldo. Meanwhile, Iro plays it near the 30. Brayley out of dummy half, goes back to the left. Nifapuru runs infield though and is tackled on five, but still 15 inside Cronulla territory. Hines will once again have to kick deep with that right boot. He does. It's caught by Salmi, given to Kinney, and Kinney starts the kick return from the 10, gets up to the 20 and just beyond before being stopped. Let's get down to Zane Bojack on the touchline.
2: Yeah, Mulitalo's fine, Q. He's got back into the line. He seems to be okay, but JoJo Fifita, I don't know what's wrong with him. Trainer's just been attending to him. I don't know if it's a hip issue, but he feels like he's a little bit... Steve Sami!
0: He's over halfway. He's going to take on Kennedy and gets tackled, but there's support arriving. It's Pascoe who takes it and gets stopped. He's tackled 15 out. There was support on the inside. The pass probably should have been given. I think it was Kinney. Anyway, they shift it left. The Titans. Brimson onto Sami. Sami, for the record, is pushed back by two defenders for the Sharks out on that right edge. Well, did they blow that one? We'll have to wait because the footy's still going. Brimson passes infield to Campbell. He's a back flat-footed. Tries to accelerate through a hole and a stop 5 metres out. Last play, Titans, they run it. Given to Sami, who goes in the left corner. The Don is good. But Sami is now better. The record for the Titans has been broken. Anthony Don's 163 has been surpassed by Philip Sami, and the Gold Coast lead 14-8, kick to come.
1: Oh, well done, Phil Sami. What a great effort. I don't want to take the shine off it, but he was a little bit selfish there. It was him that butchered both those tries. He should have passed to Kinney on the inside. Then again over there on the left, he was thinking of the record.
0: You reckon?
1: He was absolutely thinking of the record. Bit of a selfish play there, but he actually gets what he deserves there. He should have stayed on his wing from the get-go. What a great effort, Phil Sami. He's going to be sorely missed here on the Gold Coast next year. He's been a great player for the Titans.
2: I know he'd be up in the corporate box up there, Anthony Don, saying, well, you know what, he might have broken my record, but it took him 163 games, where it was only 152 for me. But what a great effort there is. Colquhoun's gone up towards the dressing room, guys. He's got blood pouring out of his forehead. He's gone off for a HIA, but he looked in a lot of distress. And that left them as a line of 12, the Sharkies. They hadn't been able to replace him, and that's why the Titans found numbers and got Sami over for his try record. AJ Brimson struggling with what looks like a groin injury. They're all going down here. Jalen De Groot was struggling with cramp. It is hot out there.
0: So, yeah, game 163, try 8.

0: couple of shots. Body language not looking great. We've just got Cameron McGuinness onto the field. Their skipper started off the bench. Not sure why that was, but he's got a bit of Curtis Moran about him. Some real high energy, leg speed, so maybe that's what the Sharks need through the middle.
1: Geez, they were slow to come back to this halfway line. They are struggling.
0: Yeah, they were really flat there, Zona. You spotted that.
2: Bailey with the wee start. He'll kick it to the defensive left corner for the Titans. Kinney takes it and gives to Fotowaker, who runs just beyond the 10-metre line. Yeah, so game 1-6-4 for Phil Sami and his 84th try, didn't I? Yep, that's the record. 86th try, yep. And great that Anthony Don could be here to see it as... Oh, a slow play of the ball here. Moran and Niifapuru were mucking around in the ruck. Ref lets it go. Elias down the right edge. Got tackled. Gave an optimistic pass, which has been knocked on by the Sharks in trying to clean it up. So Teague Wilton jumped on that, but didn't clean it up without knocking it on.
1: They're challenging, Hugh.
3: They must have the challenge coming, mate. Sharks challenging the on-field decision of a knock-on on the ground. I've got the initial part knocked back.
2: Peter Goff, the referee. So Chris Butler is in the bunker here. Certainly can feel spring approaching today. It's just one of those... Maybe it's because I've been Melbourne a couple of times this week.
4: The ball's initially passed backwards from Lachlan Elias. We just need to see if there's a Titans hand that gets a knock on first.
1: Well, it hasn't come off Elias. It's come off Puru, isn't it?
2: Elias sort of tried to pass it backwards and then Puru got his hand in the way.
0: That's the next part, I think, on the ground here.
2: So there's no knock-on from either player from the Elias pass nor the Puru
4: back-back.
2: The ball's
4: being hit backwards by the Sharks. It hits the right hand of Oliver Pascoe, which is the first knock-on playing through.
0: Good challenge.
1: It's, it doesn't matter if Cronulla knocks on, it'll be a feed for Cronulla.
2: Well, Pascoe knocked on.
4: Teague Wilton also knocks on the ground. The first breach is against Oliver Pascoe, and the challenge will be successful.
3: So it's successful. The first part here is actually coming from the Titans' hands to knock back. So it's a knock on from the Titans. So it's successful. Your scrum.
2: Yeah. Okay.
1: Sharkies like that one.
2: Yeah. 5 minutes 56 remain in this first half. 16 points to 8 for Gold Coast over Cronulla. 3 tries to 2. Yeah. So 2 wickets to get Mackay and 6 minutes of footy here before half time. Your prediction of cricket over.
0: Still confident. Okay. There we go.
2: 8 for 91, Bangladesh. Mitchell Stark, by the way, is up to 10 wickets for the test, Zeno. He's got 4 in the second innings to go with his 6 from yesterday. Sharks win the scrum. Blindside left that's given to Mulitalo, who's tackled 10 in from the left. And 32 metres out, Brayley feeds it one man infield to the carry of Eero. Tackled by Asur Mala'awi. We need some help from Moran. Gets it. And the ball will be played. 20 in from the left and 25 from the Titans line. Brayley passes right and centre field through McInnes. Oh, that looked a little suspect. But the referee let it go. Billy Burns has tackled 16 metres out. Brayley to the left. Given to Puru. Runs at the line but taken down around the hips. One-on-one by nice rushing tackle from Pascoe. Now Brayley to the right. Gives it on to Hind. Steps in field but put down one-on-one. And the crowd likes that tackle from Randall. Now Brayley. Oh, back to the left. Niifapuru was nowhere near that. They look an absolute discombobulated rabble at the moment, the Sharks. That was very poor.
0: You know what else? They don't look anywhere.
2: I'm even making up words for how bad they are. They're as bad as my made-up words.
0: They don't look anywhere near winning a premiership, even winning here today. That's about the fourth time they've come to this left edge in attack, and they're either dropped the pass or thrown the pass to the ground. Real worrying signs.
2: Froggy, the self-appointed Nostradamus on the texts. I predicted this last week when I saw Trindle go. I thought that's the end of the season. Sharks will lose every game and fade away. Sharks had opportunities to win their last two, but Sailor v. Baby says Froggy, the Nostradamus.
1: Well, they lost to the Dragons, lost to the Raiders. They're losing here to the Titans. As you said, they've got the Storm and also the Eels left. None of those sides in the top eight. They would have been thinking top two. They might even struggle to make the top five.
2: Well, I heard Louis on the pregame today with Andrew saying with that draw, it looked like they could have been...

0: even headed for top of the ladder. You think they're on that winning run. Dragons, Raiders, Titans, Eels, Storm. Looked like a cruisy run for a team in the top four. But boy, it's only 16-8. There's still 4 minutes left in the first half. They could turn it around as Campbell will kick downfield at the end of the latest Titans set. He kicks from just beyond the 40. Caught by Katoa. 15 from the goal line. 15 in from right wing touch. Runs infield and tackled just beyond the 20. So Katoa will get up. Oh, he's holding his head. He won't get up. And the penalty is given by referee Goff. This will help. Try before half-time off a gift trip downfield. Wouldn't be bad for Craig Fitzgibbon's team.
1: Yeah, 3 minutes remaining, Q. Plenty of time. They'll have decent field position as Nico Hines roosts this into the Western Grandstand.
0: And flag will go up. Still 10 metres shark side of halfway. Yeah, so it was 24-16 at Cogra against the Dragons and then 24-20 Shark Park last week against the Raiders. So hardly floggings, but just the nature of opposition that they've been losing to. As Jojo Fifita's down, in my vision, close to us now. Back to the middle of the field. Oh, there's an offload there to keep things alive. Talakai is... Kafusi's out there, got it away. But the Titans defence is able to go up in the face of Nikara. Puts him down 40 out. Now McInnes rolls down the middle third for Cronulla. But there's three defenders around Cam McInnes. He's taken 28 metres out. Rayleigh directs it left. Burns dummies and straightens into the tackle of Randall. We've got an offload away to Brayley. Given to the right for Hines. Hines for Kennedy. Oh, the infield pass is put down. Knocked on that infield line.
1: Give us another word, Q. What have we got? It's an abomination.
0: I don't want to go too hard.
1: But they haven't had a set of six in the last 10 without having a ball go to ground.
0: Abominations. Zane, you want to join the thesaurus?
2: Oh, well, they're definitely disjointed. That's the one thing that... And look, they've got a change of halves this week, but Nico Hines has been there long enough, and that was a ball turned back inside from Kennedy. I mean...
0: Here's a word. Poor. They're just playing poor football.
2: No intensity.
0: Because the organisation's not there, the handling's not there, the intent doesn't seem there. They just look like a poor football team through 35 minutes of this game. But they are a good footy team. We've seen it throughout the season.
1: Still time for the Titans to score again here. A minute 40 seconds remaining.
0: Furmore's got it and he's tackled 25 metres from his own line though. That's play two. Quentin Hull, Clinton Chifovsky and Zane Bojack with you at Robina. Titans lead 16-8. Tino's got it and Tino's tackled. Two boots Tino on the 30. There's a mess of men around to play the ball too. Kafusi's in there marking around and the referee then says, no, play the ball on the mark, boys.
2: That should have been a reset, restart that. Seriously.
0: Well, yeah, Kafusi was all around him, Zane. Inclined to agree. Fotowaker now receives it and gives to Randall. And he's tackled 10 from halfway. Couple of plays left in the set for the Titans. As Pascoe gives it left for Kinney. Slips over, gets up. Boy, he bounces around like a racquetball. Gets up and he's tackled there by Billy Burns. And put down only 3 metres from the halfway line. End of the set coming for the Titans. And Campbell will kick it high. And deep, Katoa set on the 20, catches comfortably. And we'll run it back into the defence, taken 25 metres from the line he is defending. So inside the final minute of this first half. Sharks have got the ball inside their own territory as Hiroti comes in field, taken 28 metres from his own line on a centering run. Now McInnes at distributor to the left for Nifa Puru. Gives it on to Wilton. Teague Wilton is getting a... Oh, has had a... It's a tackle, a penalty. What did he give that for? He pointed at his leg. It wasn't a hip drop, was it? A cannonball, perhaps. Okay. So, 24 seconds on the clock, and it's on report. Just didn't pick up which...
2: I think it's for Fida.
0: Jojo?
2: He's struggling. Yeah, Jojo, he's struggling with a hip pointer, I reckon, here. He's really, really in pain.
0: And guess what, Chuck? The half's about to expire and they've gone to two at the cricket. So you've lost on both fronts there. Cricket's still going. To the right, McInnes for the Sharks. Gives to Hines and on the 30. Centering run. Nikara gets an offload back to Brayley. Oh, and then Will Kennedy runs into the butt of Nico Hines when they're going for the same footy. Almost. I have exaggerated there, but it was a roundabout with two cars trying to take the same lane.
1: You said poor Q. It's Keystone Cops out there. Craig Fitzgibbon can't get his team back into the sheds quick enough. Their season is faltering. It's on the line here.
0: Yeah, that is half time. And the Gold Coast Titans lead the Cronulla Sharks by 16 points to 8. Mulitalo and Katoa scoring for the Sharks. So they did score two of the first three tries. It was 4-0 Sharks, then Fafita scored for 4-all, then Katoa for 8-4. But then before the break, Brimson and Sami going over. Phil Sami scoring his 86th try to go beyond the record for the club, which was held by Anthony Don. That in his 164th game. Campbell's kicked 2 from 3 for the Titans. Nico has missed both. 16-8, Gold Coast over Cronulla Sutherland. Half-time, Clinton Schifowski.
1: Yeah, the Cronulla Sharks, they flew out the blocks, Q. They looked really good. Actually looked sharp the first 5-10 minutes. And then other than some really nice offloads from Fanua Blake, they've just been really scrappy all over the shop. As we just touched on, the coach, Craig Fitzgibbon, just packed them into the sheds quick enough to get them straightened up here in the second half. But Curtis Moran ended up starting the match late, so I think they wanted to start better. They definitely wanted to start better, the Titans. Josh Hannah, that was a masterstroke, getting him into the starting side. He played 40 minutes, just had really good energy on that right edge in the back row, and has been one of the best for the Titans. And yeah, 8 points up here and a chance of a real boil over and a real upset.
0: Thank
1: you. Cronulla Sharks, their season's on the line.
0: Well,
1: it is.
0: Things can change quickly in modern footy, but yeah, they just haven't played well in the first 40 minutes here.
1: They need to find some form really quickly.
0: Yeah. Thanks, Chalk. 16-8 for the scoreline. In the NRLW here earlier, Gold Coast beat Brisbane 28-20. Currently second half, Roosters 28, lead the Warriors 8. A couple of New South Wales Cup full-time scores for you. In the men, Roosters 44 beat Wests 28. In the women, Knights 50 beat the Winnie Magpies 10. Queensland Cup first half. Wynnum Manly 24, lead South Slogan 6. In the AFL, third quarter, Port Adelaide 92, lead Essendon 89. Tight one there, Port by 3 points. In the AFLW, Sydney beat Essendon 66-42. Fremantle beat Collingwood 50-30. And the game between the Demons and the Giants has just started. And in the cricket, Bangladesh is still 51 runs away from forcing Australia to bat again. It's tea on the second day, and Bangladesh is 8-95 after Australia eventually got to 210. Sharafal Islam finished with 6 wickets for Bangladesh. Green top scoring with 67, but Mitchell Stark has taken 4 in the second inning so far to go with his 6 in the first. So a 10-for for Mitchell Stark in Mackay, repeating tea day 2. And Bangladesh 8-95, trailing by 51. Here at Robina, it's halftime. Gold Coast 16, Cronulla Sutherland 8. More on NRL Sunday after a trip to the newsroom.
3: ABC News with Satyam Weinstein. The deadly H5N1 strain of bird flu has been detected in a mammal in Australia for the first time. Officials in South Australia say a long-nosed fur seal found dead at Beachport south of Adelaide has tested positive to the virus. It's one of 194 bird flu cases confirmed in South Australia. Federal Agriculture Minister Julie Collins says the virus will continue to spread among wildlife.
4: The detection does not appear to be associated with other sick or dead marine mammals. An infection of this individual animal is likely to have occurred due to exposure to infected wild birds or the environment that they share. Sadly, we also know that once the H5 bird flu is spreading in the natural environment, it is not possible to avoid significant losses.
3: Thousands of Sydney Swans fans have streamed through the gates at the SCG to support an historic double header with the men's match this afternoon. Victoria Pengilly reports.
5: The women's match between the Swans and Essendon has gotten underway, with thousands of fans turning up to show their support. The AFLW is hoping to break its 2022 record of over 8,200 fans. Time will tell if they'll stick around for the men's match between the Swans and North Melbourne at 3 o'clock. 5 Swans players have been sanctioned for breaching club standards. Separately, Victoria Police is continuing their investigation into the events at the Pullman Hotel. It's understood that investigation centres on a player allegedly touching a woman without her consent. No charges have been laid. Fans say they have mixed feelings about the scandal, and some are now considering boycotting the men's match to make a statement.
3: The Premier of the Canadian province of British Columbia, David Eby, is backing moves to impose retaliatory tariffs on American imports following the collapse of trade talks between the two nations. Canadian Prime Minister Mark Carney says his country will match U.S. tariffs

0: Dollar for dollar, after U.S. President Donald Trump hit Canada with 50% tariffs on a range of goods. Mr. Eby says the terms the Americans were seeking to reach were totally unacceptable.
1: I think they've really revealed the true nature of what the Americans are seeking in terms of their relationship with Canada. The suggestion that Canada would not trade with other countries or reduce our trade with other countries because the Americans tell us to would reduce us to the economic equivalent of the 51st state.
0: Tensions between Israel and Syria are ramping up after a number of people were wounded in an Israeli drone strike on the outskirts of the capital, Damascus. The BBC's Yolanda Nell reports.
2: Syria condemned the Israeli attack near the village of Beit Jin as a flagrant violation of its sovereignty and international law. The rural area is close to where Israeli forces are occupying part of southern Syria and has previously been hit in the past year. The Israeli military said it had targeted a terrorist in the final stages of preparing attacks. The latest strike comes days after Israel struck a military airbase in northern Syria, claiming that Turkey was set to deploy forces there in violation of Israeli agreements with Damascus.
0: One Nation MP David Farley has conceded his party's migration target is not too different to Labor's. Mr. Farley says under One Nation's plan, the annual migration rate would be at least 230,000 people a year, which is just above the government's 2028 target of 225,000. He says there'd be a minimum of 100,000 skilled workers on top of what he calls the true net overseas migration target of 130,000 people a year.
3: You just took the PALM program in itself, that's about 40,000 a year. You take the skilled aged care nurses, probably 68,000 to 70,000 a year. Then you come down into the technical sides of mechanicking and engineering. Again, there's quite some numbers there.
0: Meteorologists are warning Australia could experience extreme conditions in the coming months with a forecast of the strongest El Niño event in living memory. El Niños are usually associated with hotter and drier conditions in Australia, and the event follows an unusual mild winter across much of the country. Senior meteorologist with the Weather Bureau, David Kroc, says it's been dry across much of the country.
4: Temperatures have already through the winter been really warm through eastern Australia, relatively warm. Of course, there's still been some cold days, but on average, we've seen a really warm winter across eastern Australia and quite dry conditions too for much of eastern Queensland and much of eastern New South Wales as well across the winter.
0: And South African former boxing world champion Zolani Tete has been shot dead outside of his home in the country's Eastern Cape province. Police say the 38-year-old was approached by two armed suspects wearing balaclavas who opened fire as he sat in his car. A woman who was also in the vehicle is being treated in hospital for multiple gunshot wounds. ABC News. 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
5: Are there any winners in the cost of living crisis? Has gambling become our national sport? How much more can our farmers survive? What's causing the algal bloom? Can we afford the energy transition?
6: Questions. They've never been more important. So the one thing we'll never question is our duty to keep asking. ABC News. Keep asking.
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8: Hazelton gives it underneath for Puru, but he's tackled by Moran coming out of the line. Last play, Cronulla. Rayleigh to the left behind. Through the hands is the play. Given to Kennedy, passes to the wing. It rolls along the ground. Mulatalo picks it up and still goes in. The Titans are on the press here, only 10 metres out. Well, that should be six more because he got pushed over while playing the ball by Cole Hoon. Ref lets it go. Tino quick hands to the right. Elias gives it. Out through the hands to the right. Edge for Fifita and he goes in to score the try anyway. Furmore there with the try saver along with Haas. Last play, Bradley throws it right through Hines to Kennedy. Lightning hands from Kennedy. That is brilliant to put. Katoa over in the right corner for the try. Centre field and 3 metres out. Pass go to the left through Campbell onto Kinney. Beautiful pass to Brimson. Spins through Hines. Drives his legs through the attempted tackle of Kennedy and plants the ball for the tying score. Brimson passes infield to Campbell. He's a back flat-footed. Tries to accelerate through a hole and a stop 5 metres out. Last play, Titans, they run it. Give it to Sami, who goes in the left corner. The Don is good, but Sami is now better.
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8: 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The Sharks.

0: have dropped their last two. They're trying to stay in touch with the top four, but it's Gold Coast 16 leading Cronulla Sutherland 8 at halftime here. Next up, we go to the football stadium where the Roosters will take on the West Tigers to set the scene. Andrew Moore and team.
1: 20 beautiful degrees here at the SFSQ. Watching the NRLW, the Sydney Roosters, I reckon you could almost hand them the premiership. They lead the Warriors 38-8 with 17 and a half minutes to go in the second half. Team news for first grade, the Roosters in pursuit of a ninth straight victory with fullback James Tedesco out. Cody Ramsey again playing fullback in jersey 18. Front rower Spencer Lenu to the bench. Nat Butcher to start in jersey 16. And coming onto the bench as well for the Sydney Roosters will be Rex Bassingthwaite in jersey number 20. For the West Tigers, front row Terrell May against his old team drops back to the bench. Alex Saifarth to start, and he can scratch Sunia Taruva off the bench. He won't play again this year, replaced by Tino Tavana, as the Roosters are going to score through Jamie Frassard on the left wing. Another try for them to lead the Warriors in the NRLW 42-8. With a kick to come. Luke Lewis is here. Louis, it's all pointing towards the Roosters, isn't it? Especially with the way they're playing. Is that tough for the Roosters to maintain their focus considering all of that?
2: I don't think so. Look, they've got it. They know what's coming up, and they know the big games are down the road, but they want to start getting their mojo right. But they've been winning games this year by not playing their best football. But I'm expecting them to turn up and do a job today. They've got to turn up and play at 100%, and I think the West Tigers are going to, you know, come and start fast, but I just don't think they're going to be able to go with them. But look, the more I look at this team on paper, the Sydney Roosters should win this game by 30.
1: Well, Matthew Elliott, good afternoon to you once again. The Roosters are the form team coming in. We've seen them score 80 against the Cowboys. We've seen them, as Louis hinted at, just scramble towards victories in this eight-game run. What Roosters team are we seeing today?
3: Yeah, I'm with Luke at the moment. I think they're really looking to get momentum. Trent Robinson has a history of building the season, and they didn't play their best footy at the start of the season. We know that for sure, right? But what about their form over the last 2 months has been, you know, sensational. I think he's going to really challenge their middles today, you know, to come up with their best footy.
1: West Tigers, Louis, what's their mindset having lost eight in a row?
2: I think their mindset is, here we go again. They come up against a red-hot side, the Roosters. They just—I'd hate to be in their shoes. I've been in their shoes before, when you're not playing great football. You walk out, and your confidence is definitely down. So they'll be going out here and going, "Well, look, if we just do the simple things right, that's what we need to do." But if they get behind, you know, by a try, two tries early in this game, I think it'll be an onslaught.
1: Jocelyn Kelleher, magnificent sideline conversion. As per normal, so it's now the Roosters leading the Warriors here in the NRLW 40-8, 40 with 15 minutes to go. Yeah, what about from your perspective, Matty, what's Benji Marshall's message to his team here today?
3: Yeah, well, they actually have to come and show the right mentality, Andrew, to have any opportunity to even stay in this contest. So it's not, they've got talent in their team. They've just got to do their very best to, you know, to come with their best performance and mentality.
1: Referee will be Ashley Klein with White Raymond in the bunker. NRLWQ 44-8. Roosters lead the Warriors with 15 to go. I wonder where they're in for a similar run of play come NRL time. Have you got an upset potentially looming there?
0: Yeah, well, it sort of seems that way, Maury. Enjoy the call. We'll be listening. I've got Brad Tallon with me. What a great team man he is. He's driving me back up the M1, so we'll have you pumping through the speakers on our way back to Brisbane. But, yeah, the roller coaster hasn't really been rollicking. The last two games here, Warriors won easily 42-6. Cowboys won easily 30 points to 8. But, I don't know, it might be strap your seats in today, or strap yourself into your seats. And the Sharks, boy, they're going to have to play better in the second 40, Clinton Chiofsky, 16-8 times at halftime.
4: Oh, this season's just imploding right in front of their faces here, I think. They really need to buckle up this next 40 minutes. I reckon they would have got a rocket in the sheds. I can't wait to hear what Zane Bojack heard in there from Craig Fitzgibbon. He would have been tearing paint off the walls.
0: Just getting the news as we speak, so we'll get down to Zano shortly. Of course, you can get in touch on 0467 920 222. That's the whistle of referee Peter Goff to start the second half. Jaden Campbell kicks off, Kennedy takes it, and it's driven forward by, well, a new man with insulation tape all around his head. I think that's Jesse Colquhoun who had that cut. Indeed it is. He is mummified. He's got strapping around the forehead and over his hair as well, and he's playing with it as well, having just played the ball from that first run.

0: Now it's Eero to the 20. McInnes play three, gets midway goal line and halfway. Oh, and Calhoun has just ripped that strapping off his head and chucked it behind him, and the trainer's now cleaning it up. It took him one play to realise, stuff that, I'm not going that way. Kennedy plays the ball on halfway. Passes to the left for Nipapuru. Kicks it with his left boot downfield. Kinney takes it in the sunshine. 10 from the southern end and meets the defence of Hines, who tackles him on the 20. So the Titans running it up from the southern end. Zane Bojack with the whispers from the rooms.
1: Yeah, Josh Hannay was very happy at the 94% completion rate. He said, but you've got to keep up your intensity because the Sharks will not let you off the hook. He also said you've got to be better with your discipline. Jojo Fafita's got a hit point up, but he got a needle at half-time. As for the Sharks, Craig Fitzgibbon said, you guys are making too many errors. You're not playing direct enough. And he said at the end of the day, he said, if you guys can't lift for this game, you deserve to lose.
0: Well, thank you, Zane. Campbell gets to halfway for the Titans and kicks downfield at the end of the set. Holds up in the breeze just a little. Kennedy, though, catches it well. He has played well at the back for the Sharks and has tackled midway goal line and halfway. 0467920222 is that number. If you want to send us a text message, final session of day two of the cricket's underway. Australia 2 wickets away from victory there. Mulitalo plays it beyond the 30.
1: 9 now, Q.
0: 9, is it? Oh, gee, you must have a feed that's quicker than mine. I've got the internet streaming of the pay TV service, which can be on delay, so maybe Nathan Lyon's got one. Anyway, McInnes to halfway. Brayley at a dummy half. Gives the pass to Calhoun, who throws a wild ball out the back. Who picks it up? Wilton does. They're all disorganised, but eventually he cleans up and indeed is tackled. And you're right, Nathan Lyon got one and nicked to first slip, so 9 down. Kick at the end of the set's a bomb, which Kinney takes comfortably, 8 from his own line, despite the late arriving pressure of KL Eero. And the Titans start this set deep in their own zone. Fafita to the 10. He's tackled, plays it there, and now down the middle third, Sami, who went past Anthony Don's club record of 85 tries in the first half. Well done to Phil Sami, who's Dragons bound. Now Firmore to the 30. As the Titans work their way upfield, to the left and blind, given to Kinney. Bounces away from one, steps in, field mini Kinney. They're taken down by the defence of McInnes and also Hirotti. Last play, Titans, 5 inside their own territory. Elias sort of kicks off the instep. He didn't hit that well, and it pitches a couple of metres from the touchline before going out. So probably not the distance he was after with that kit, Lachlan Elias.
2: I've got the stats here from the number one stats man in the game, Brad Tallon. That one thing that jumps off the page, Q, the errors for the Cronulla Sharks. 6 errors compared to the Titans, 3. And nothing's changed in the second half. Already a couple of passes going to ground for the Cronulla Sharks.
0: And 6 more here, though, for them. Ruck infringement, so Mulitalo charges up towards halfway. 13-8, the Sharks. Titans only 6 wins for the season as Calhoun rolls down the middle third and will be taken 40 metres from the Titans line. The shadow of the Western Stand basically bisecting the ground now, going right down Main Street from north to south. As forward goes Nicara up to the 30. Right edge as he's tackled. Plays the ball to Brayley. Passes left and centre field through Hines on the Nipapuru. Now the straightening run of Billy Burns. Got an offload to Brayley over the 20. Saw the defence. Chucks it right to Kennedy. Gives it out to the edge for Hirotti. Steps in field. Steps through the tackle of Campbell. Keeps dancing and jiving. And up to the 10 goes Hirotti. That's a good run. He's eventually held up. Won't go to ground, but plays it standing. Quickly play the ball. Brayley. Given to McInnes. Stopped only a metre from the goal line. Last play. Sharks, they run it right. Puru's ball for Hirotti. They ran it on the last, and Brimson makes the tackle along with Campbell. Handover. Sharks dive with the ball.
1: My spies tell me the game's over in Mackay, Q.
0: Oh, the cricket is done. Yep, Nathan Lyon's taken 2 wickets in 3 balls. Bangladesh out for 95. So Australia has won by an innings and 51 runs. You were just shot. You said it'd be over in the first half. You missed by 5 minutes, Clinton. The tee broke killed you.
2: Within 10 minutes of the second half.
0: Oh, something like that. So, Lyon 3 for Stark, 10 for the match. Bangladesh all out 95 as Fodawaker. Was it Fodawaker or...
2: No, he's not having a great afternoon.
0: Yeah, he's made a mistake and has lost the ball short of the 30. So this gifts the Sharks an opportunity.
2: Here he comes, young firebrand from Toowoomba. Bodie Sharpley, number 7. He made his debut last week, Q.

0: only a 20-year-old. I reckon he might be going to get a hook. No? Okay, that's where he's going, Bodie Sharpley.
1: Isn't it a Gold Coast name too, even though he comes from the Western Down?
2: So Sharks 25 metres out and charging into the defence. Heroes put down only 18 metres from the goal line. Good intent first play. Now Brayley back to the right. Puru gives it on to McInnes. Cam McInnes tackled for Cronulla. 15 from the Titans line. And 5 minutes second half. No change to that halftime score of 16-8 Titans. Talakai's out there now. Big Sefa down the middle third and held up only 5 metres from the goal line. But he has lost the ball. And referee Goff says, yeah, no strip in that. Loose carry. Sefa. Is that his first touch?
0: First touch.
2: First time I called him.
0: There's another bear too. He's heading west, the big fella.
2: It hasn't been a good day for those heading west. Nipa Puru's just taking a while to settle in today. And yeah, big Sefa with a dropsy first carry. This is the exact... The last time I saw this team in the flesh, the Sharks, they put 66 on the Dolphins. And they didn't concede any. And that sort of... You know, they were going on a great run since then.
0: They were hot there, were they?
2: Oh,
0: chalk and cheese.
2: What has happened to this footy team? I mean, you see it. You know, you watch the game from a distance and listen on, but, you know, really get a feel for it. The energy could not be more stark in contrast from that day at Dolphin Oval to what are we, 6 weeks on since then?
1: Does Fitzy train him too hard, Chop?
2: Anyway, Titans have got it. Fotowaker just beyond the 20.
0: Cameron McInnes has just put a hit on Tino then. Just about killed him.
2: Yeah, Tino's a bit sore. And, oh, now Mo's. That's another mistake.
1: Oh, he's got to go off.
0: Yeah, he's going. Here comes Bodie Sharpley. Look at him. They're about to slingshot him onto the field.
2: Oh. I know I did mention it is getting warmer, Zane, but surely we can't give an excuse for the heat fatigue.
1: Nah, I'm off him. I was supportive up until a point, but the big fella, he just got to hang on to that football, particularly when they're playing against a team which is well ahead of them on the ladder.
2: Wow. So, the Sharks get another go here. It's been a ragged old 8 minutes to start this second half. Scrum fed and 120 out. Nico on the right edge is taken down and Hines will play it for Cronulla Sutherland. 13 metres from the Titans line. Brayley feeds a straightener from McInnes. That looks good. He's only 6 metres out, 5 to the right of the uprights. Play to Brayley, feeds it left to Hines. Feeds the inside line of Talakai, just pushed away from Kinney. But there are a couple of other defenders to stop him. Led there by Randall a couple of metres now. Now crash ball McInnes. He runs through a tackle of Furmore, reaches out and scores. And the Sharks do get the all-important first try of the second half. Gold Coast 16, Cronulla Sutherland 12. Kick to come, Cam McInnes. That's his first try of the season.
0: Yeah, I called it in the first half. I was shocked that he started off the bench. And they were a little bit lost when he came onto the field. And I thought, I said it in the call, maybe he's the one that straightens them up. He's very direct. He's got good leg speed. He's been absolutely outstanding in the 20-25 minutes he's been on the field. That's a well-deserved try, Zane Bojack.
1: I know he's off to the York Knights. I don't know. He's only 32 years of age. Surely someone like the Perth Bears could have used just the leadership of Cam McInnes. But where were you? You talked about it, Clinton. The energy he brings on, the leadership, just the hard running and big hits. Like he put on a massive hit on Tino, rocked him, and now he's going over to score. I mean, that's what you want. You want someone that can come on and make a difference. I'm sure one of those expansion teams could have done with him.
0: Absolutely, brilliant. He's dead set carrying the side at the moment, Cameron McInnes.
2: I doubt the Bears had a... I doubt the pay was as comparable as what he was offered in the Super League. Can we put it that way?
1: Oh, I don't know. It's not that big over there, Hugh.
0: Why don't you pay someone like that? With what he brings, leadership, ability.
2: Hines from straight in front, kicks the conversion. Titans 16, Sharks 14, 30 minutes to play at Robina on NRL Sunday on ABC Sport. Repeating, Australia has completed a victory by the tune of an innings and 51 runs. Bangladesh all out for 95.
1: And Mo's come off, Q, and Bodie Sharpley's gone on there. Death on a stick, man! Look at him, Q. You love your Point Break references. You would have enjoyed that one. All I want to know is, was his mum a big Keanu Reeves fan?
2: Death on a stick. Yeah, that's what they said when they were going down, around Torquay Way at the end of that movie, because the waves were so big. Campbell with the kickoff. And Kennedy's going to take it. Gives it on to Talakai, who charges up over the 20 and is tackled. He ran over top of Tino as well. He just hasn't had the same season this year. It's been a tough year for Tino Faasua-Malaoi, losing his father, but he's just never been to his best on the footy field this year, and even then, just monstered by that run. As Eero has a run, and now
0: McInnes again.
2: Up to the 40, McInnes on the run. Yep, 10 from halfway, played to Brayley, give it to Kennedy. He gains 15 on a little one-out scoot. Randall makes the tackle. Quick play the ball to Brayley, dummies left, gives it right. Burns was flat-footed, got the pass, got dumped, but got a pass away to Kennedy, and he stopped on 5, only 31 metres out. Last play coming up here for Cronulla, and Nifapuru puts it to his left boot. It's a bomb to the attacking left side. Caught by Mulitalo, passed infield to Wilton, given to Hines. Spectacular Cronulla try. And they're back in front. It's been far from their best performance, but back-to-back tries now, and the Sharks lead it. And the roller coaster takes another turn at Robina. It's 18 points to 16, kick to come.
0: Oh, I don't want to kick him while he's down, poor Mo, but those couple of errors, it's just invited the Cronulla Sharks back into the game. They're doing it easy, the Titans. They were cruising, but now they've got the momentum back in their favour, the Cronulla Sharks. Just getting the replay there. I'll check it. Just checking whether they're onside. I think he was. And I'm going to that pass is forward as well. But they're going to get away with it, I think. But, yeah, the poor old Titans. They had this game right in the grasp of their hands, but it's slipping away now, Q.
2: So Nico Hines, eighth try of the season. Bang, bang. The Sharks take the lead with 28 minutes remaining in this one. He'll kick the conversion as well. So I don't think I'll be needing the wide out. I'm putting that down for 2 from 4 for Nico and 20 to 16 once this is all done.
0: Nico was in front of the kicker.
2: Well, I need the wide out. He won't miss the kick if they let him kick.
1: Oh, that was such a forward pass.
0: How
1: too.
0: Forward was it? Yeah. I don't know.
1: Like, he's right there, Peter Goff. Like, seriously.
2: But you can't adjudicate on those.
1: He's throwing it forward.
0: It was nearly Tom Brady-like.
2: Oh, really?
0: Oh, it's disgraceful.
2: Well, Hines.
1: Do you reckon the bunker's trying everything he can to find a way to not award it?
2: Oh, Zane. Bojangledamas. Peter Goff has given the TV.
3: He has one leg in front of the kicker. He's required to have both feet behind the ball. So at this point, he's offside.
2: Oh.
0: I called it. Yes.
2: I am going to need the
3: kicker doesn't
2: out.
3: Place him back onside, so he's still offside. He runs downfield now in an active role.
0: Yeah, he's inside the 10 too.
3: At the point that Ronaldo takes possession of the ball, Nico is already within 10 metres and still in an offside position.
0: Good spotting, Chock.
2: They're lucky.
3: The ball does not travel 10 metres. Now, Nico plays an active part in play, which is offside. We have a decision.
2: So, it's no try.
0: And there was a 3-metre forward pass, Dave.
4: The ball has to travel 10 metres for you to be able to be back in play there.
1: Well,
2: so it remains Gold Coast 16, Cronulla 14.
0: Oh, they needed that, the Titans.
2: I think the refs needed it too.
0: Yeah, they dodged a bullet, haven't they?
1: We're trying to find out what's wrong with Bo Furmore. He's gone straight up the tunnel as well, guys. So I've got someone trying to work out what's going on there with Bo.
2: 29 minutes and 8 seconds remaining in the game. You can get in touch on 0467 920 222. Quentin Hull, Clinton Chifovsky and Zane Bojack with you. We've got the Roosters and the Tigers coming your way from the footy stadium. Straight after this one, meanwhile in that NRLW game, the Roosters are now up to 60. 60 points to 8, the Roosters over the Warriors in that NRLW game. Extraordinary. Titans have got the ball here. They're 15 from halfway as the ball is played by that's young Sharpley out there, given to the right edge. Good defence from the Sharks. 3 and 4 around to pick up and drive the ball, carrying Morin over the touchline, but the referee says, I called hell. And the Sharks fans here are booing. I didn't see the momentum stop.
0: He was on the hurdy-gurdy then.
2: He was on the roller coaster, all right.
0: Yeah. Not much of him, Curtis Morin. He had 400 or 500 kilo Sharks just lifting him up, driving him backwards.
2: So penalty goes to the Titans. Is it just me, or has this been a really disjointed sort of bludger of a footy game, Clinton?
0: It has been a bludger.
1: I preferred your discombobulated.
0: It's going to be exciting, guys.
2: Oh, something will happen. Sharpley runs over halfway, runs into McInnes, and eventually pulls the big young man from Toowoomba to the deck, 41 metres out. Play to Pascoe. Give it to Haas. He runs forward. Titans with a bit of direct football now as Cleese Haas is within 30 metres of the Sharks line. When he plays it to Pascoe, given left to Elias, now to Campbell, on to Randall. Randall runs into the tackle of Hirotti. And the tackle is made, 15 metres out, back to the right from Kinney through Campbell, on to Sharpley, and big blonde-headed Bodie is going to be stopped 11 metres from the northern in-goal area. To the right, Pascoe. Now for Elias, who chips for the in-goal area. Fifita flies, Mulitalo fumbles, but regathers, and then tries to get back into the field of play, and does. But I think he's knocked it on. And referee Goff's having a look at this.
0: I think he stands out as well.
4: Knocked on from the Sharks in goal. We're looking at a disruptor here from the Titans. I think he just jumps through one hand, doesn't touch the ball. Interferes with Ronaldo.
2: Tim from Lismore has sent me a spewing emoji. I'm about to become ready to throw on the roller coaster being in full effect.
3: It's a genuine contest. The ball hits the right hand of JoJo Fifita and travels forward in the in goal for a knock-on. We have a decision.
2: Okay. Roosters have scored again in that NRLW. It's 66-8, most points ever scored by a team, highest score by a team in an NRL game, NRLW game. Wow. Here earlier on, Gold Coast beat Brisbane 28-20.
1: Bofuma's got an abdominal injury and won't be back here, mate.
2: Thanks for that. So, scratch Bofuma for the rest of the day. Sharks with it, Hirotti has it. 30 from his own line after that knock-on from JoJo Fifita in the in-goal area. Cronulla trying to work their way out of dangerous territory. Fanua Blake, 7 and 8 post-contact metres as his legs power down that middle third five from halfway. Played to Brayley. Now given to the stepping runner, Burns. Got an offload back to Brayley. To the left, Talakai gives it to Wilton. He's tackled and put down. That was a good defensive read. Out on the edge by Fifita, but played quickly to Brayley. Given right in centre field for Hines. Runs at the line. Tackled on five. 25 out in centre field. Last play is a Puru bomb for the attacking left for the Sharks. It's leapt at and caught well by Jalen De Groot, the right winger for the Titans. And he's tackled 10 metres from that southern in-goal area. As Kinney now receives, runs into the tackle led by Fanua Blake.
0: Kiel, I think it's Zano to just check. Am I seeing things? Have they taken Cameron McGuinness off the field, the Cronulla Sharks?
1: They have. He's come off.
0: Can you check if he's injured? If he's not, they are dead set off their heads. He's their best player. Okay. Why isn't he not on the field?
2: He might be tired.
0: He's had 23 minutes.
2: He might be having something that we don't know of, but it's a good point you make. Clinton. Cleese Haas has got it. Titans just beyond the 30. As Haas is held up in the tackle of Talakai, last place as ref Goff. And Elias boots it downfield. Just holds up. There is a little bit of breeze when you get that up into the sky a little bit here. Kennedy catches comfortably on the 20. Meets the tackle of Luke Summerton, who is now out there for the Titans. So he's the last of the four injected. So we're not going to see Atamaho, and we're not going to see Sia Fayamani. So Ho was named in the starting team. But he's not going to be used today as almost a tackle break from Eero. Getting to halfway. Slow to play the ball. Is there a wavy fisty? Yep, six more. They mucked around in the ruck, the Titans. So Mulitalo goes forward and he's 41 metres out. Still Gold Coast lead, 16-14, 25 minutes to go. Fanua Blake straightens the attack for the Sharks with a run down the middle third. Plays it on the 30. Brayley, one-handed pickup. Tried a little chip over Mini Kinney, but he's not that mini. He got his hand to parry it in the air, the fullback for the Titans, and saves that little chip and chase it just as well he did. It was an eyes-up play from Brayley because there was no one in behind him, and he got it over the fullback. Titans ball on the 30.
0: Great work from Kinney there. As the fullbacks do now, they stand in the line to make that extra defender, but they expose themselves in the backfield. He knew he had to make a play at that, and it was a great play from the number one for the Titans, Keanu Kinney.
2: And there he is running it up, and he's ragdolled to deck by the tackle of Hirotti. Dummy half is Summerton. He got tackled, chucks it out the back. Cleese Haas made good of it, then steps over the men in the ruck, or the previous almost ruck, and is stopped. But the referee calls a stop to play.
4: 17 Titans,
2: HIA. Bodie Sharpley has been ordered to head injury assessment by the bunker. Meanwhile, full time in that NRLW game, 66-8.

0: for the Roosters over the Warriors. Highest ever score by a team in the NRLW, 66-8. The Roosters over the Warriors. A sharp league parts the head injury assessment, and Cooper Bye returns to the field.
1: No, nothing wrong with Cam McInnes, just a technical interchange.
2: Yeah, very, very interesting.
0: Elias with a bomb at the end of the set. It's a high ball, which will come down 20 out. Kennedy's the only man to leap for it, and he catches it. He's been far and away the best player on the field, in my opinion. Clinton?
3: Yeah, he has been.
0: Well, I'll put him in the bracket with Brayley as well. I reckon those two have shown real intent and professionalism throughout. They've been excellent. As Hero gets to the 30, and now Katoa has a bouncing run. He gets away from one and two before, eventually reeled in by Asumala Awi up top. He slammed to deck with Campbell holding onto his leg. Sharks ate their own side of halfway. Given to Fanua Blake to the left. Nifapuru with a dummy and straightened, but Elias makes the tackle. Puru to play it. Sharks just a couple of metres attacking side of halfway. And there's another six to go here. Puru's holding at his right leg. So six more on a ruck infringement. Billy Burns goes forward. And Cronulla is 32 metres out and centre field. Slow play the ball here as Brayley passes to the right for Fanua Blake. Given to the inside line of Sifa. He gets past the tackle of Kinney. Bye tries to hang on and he gets some help from. Has to stop him. Talakai on a barnstorming run, only 8 metres out. Played to Brayley, given to Fanua Blake. He buffets into Kinney, the brave little man, came bustling out of the line to the forward. But he bounced off him like a dodging car. And then he dragged Tino into the in goal. And Big Adam Fanua Blake says, "You're not stopping me." He scores, and Cronulla, we think this time for sure, has returned to the lead. 18-16 kick to come.
2: The Cronulla Sharks, they're coming to get the Titans now. That man, Fanua Blake, B.A. Baracus, look at him. Poor old Tino, he's a shadow of the player that he was 12, 18 months ago. He's just carried him over the line like he's 15 kilos lighter than him. Just powered over the top of him there, Zane Bojack.
1: Yeah, he definitely did, and there's nothing that front rowers love more than beating their other opposite front rower, and that's what he definitely did with a couple of hits there. Palmed him off first and then went straight through him for the try. Adam Fanua Blake, his second try of the season, he would have loved that. I can tell you guys, Bodie Sharpley did not have any idea why he was taken off the field. The doctor said, "Well, you're off for a HIA." He went, "OK, it's a cat too. I'm going to hold my fire," but it was the bunker that made the call. I'm a bit bewildered.
0: Well, maybe he needed a head injury assessment if he had no idea why he was going off.
1: Well, he was shocked, honestly.
0: I get what you're saying, Zane. Nico Hines, no angle here. So this will be in the book for 20-0 Sharks as Hines converts. He's 2 from 4 on the day. And Cronulla, after trailing by 16-8 at half-time, have scored the only 2 tries of this second half. There's 21 minutes to go, and it's 20-16. You're hearing NRL Sunday on ABC Sport. You have just tuned in. Big win for Australia in the cricket. They've beaten Bangladesh by an innings of 51. Bangladesh bowled out for 95. The crowd has been posted here, 16,074. 16,074. Jersey flag around the grounds. First half, West Tigers 22, Roosters 6. Queensland Cup, second half. Winner Manly 32, lead South Logan 18. AFL, Port's beaten Essendon by 10 points. The game between the Swans and North is underway. Kangaroos with a 1-point lead early there. As the kickoff's taken forward by Kennedy, and he's up to the 20 for the Sharks. AFLW halftime, Melbourne 33, lead Greater Western Sydney 3. And Carlton and Adelaide have just got underway as well. Sharks with the ball on the 22, or where it would used to be painted the old days, just beyond the 20 there on the play the ball from Eero. Now down the middle third, gives 7 or 8 on the carry to Talakai, plays it on the 30. Now to the left, oh, beautiful little ball there from Burns. It put Wilton almost through, but Fifita makes a good tackle, 10 from halfway. Played to Brayley, who just looks lively again, takes 10, on play 5, gets to halfway. Here's the last for the Sharks. Nifapuru, again with a left-footed bomb downfield. It'll be taken by Kinney, a dozen from the Titans line. He's met pretty quickly by the kick chase reception committee, and only 15 from that southern end. De Groot receives and runs infield for the Titans, but it's wrestled to deck.

0: Dare I say it, Clinton, the Sharks look to have steadied.
1: They have steadied, and not a lot of gas left in the tank from the Titans. Some of their big middle fours just walking back. Oh, they met. Oh, no.
2: Great explosion, Sami.
0: Oh. Bill Sami has passed the ball off the ground.
1: Thought he was playing rugby union.
0: And has given away a penalty.
1: It's all unravelling here for the Titans, which is a real shame. They've done so well to get back into that match. I'll say it again, those couple of errors. Big Mo just hided the Cronulla Sharks back into this match. And they've grabbed it with both hands. And they needed to. They were faltering.
0: Sharks take the tap and the straightening run from Billy Burns. And they're 15 metres from the Titans' line. Cronulla on the attack once more. Brayley passes left through Puru onto Hazelton. Meets the defensive trio of Titans to put him down 10 metres out. Tackle led by Haas. Played to Brayley. Given open side right for Puru. Flat ball to Burns, and that was mistimed as well. Burns has to stop, or otherwise he would have been penalised for an obstruction, as Puru had run in his lane. Now for Newell Blake on a straightener. He's held up about 3 or 4 metres from the goal line. Fotowaker there with Bayer to stop him. Plays the ball. Brayley passes right for Hines. Floating ball to the edge for Katoa. Katoa with a one-handed plant, having done a somersault in evading the defence. What a finish. Sione Katoa scores his second try. And even the Russian judge is giving that 9.8. Wow. That was not quite the Dallin of last week with the one hand. And who did I see on Thursday night do a somersault and score a try? Brian To'o. It was the To'o with the Dallin combo. Wow. Put those two tries together. What a finish.
1: The Tongan fisherman is just caught himself a barramundi there. He knew Sami was coming over. He's going to go low and hit him with everything he had. And he's just dummied low and just done the somersault over the defender that was throwing everything he had at him. It didn't even get close. Missed him cold. Straight over the top of him.
2: Oh, that is spectacular.
0: So who wins out of Dallin at Lang Park last week and Sione Katoa?
1: Oh, that's as good as you get.
2: Katoa wins, Ken.
0: You reckon?
1: That's as good as you'll get.
2: And I love how
1: he got a little fishing emoji there. Did you see it?
2: He did. He had the fishing celebration afterwards. And I'm already, I reckon he would have been told, Cape Upstart, Cape Palaranda, you got to go over to Maggie Island. No use fishing off the shore up in Townsville. The fishing's no good anymore. You got to go offshore, and I'll tell you what, he'll catch 1,000.
1: I reckon that's how they got him. They would have got him up there and had him straight out on the reef.
0: So it's 20.
1: Catching Red Emperor.
0: 24-16, kick to come, talking about his impending move to North Queensland. Oh, boy. That was some finish.
1: How athletic are our players?
0: One-handed in the right hand, and while doing a somersault, leapt the tackler and planted basically with his feet pointed to the skies. Hines from right touch curls it across the face. He's missed it. 24-16, Cronulla lead with 17 minutes and 17 seconds left.
1: I'm biased, Q, but are there any better athletes in contact sport on the planet than some of these rugby league players? Unbelievable.
0: And just the way that they have been able to develop the changing rule, taking contact of the body and the corner post out of the game.
1: Of course, the game at the moment.
0: If the corner post is still there, they still have to make sure the ball doesn't touch the corner post.
2: Bossy's a genius.
1: It's a great art to our game now, isn't it?
0: Oh,
1: it's such a thrill to watch.
0: It is absolutely magnificent. By the way, that NRLW score, if you missed it, was 66-8 for the Roosters over the Warriors. Restart here, and Hazelton first carry, 15 from his own line. Now it's Eero up over the 20. And if you're Sharks fans listening earlier and nervous and you've just rejoined us, they look a bit better now. It was an average first 40 from Cronulla Sutherland, but they've scored 3 second-half tries and lead the game 24-16. Fanua Blake down the middle third, plays at 15 from halfway. Brayley gives it on to Nicara. Britton Nicara 5 from halfway and 20 in from touch on the right wing tackle. Plays it quickly to Brayley. Given on to Burns, who rolls down the middle third. Gets into attacking territory. Stops 45 metres out. Back to the right. Give it to Hines at the end of the set. Puts a high right foot kick downfield. Kinney on the 10. Sets himself and catches it for the Titans on a lateral kick return, which doesn't gain much ground. And now the Titans are the team that looks flat and slow to get back onside as Kinney plays at 15 from his own line. De Groot with the next run.

0: Jalen DeGroote, the winger for the Titans, up to the 20. Will get to his feet and play it there under the tackle of Hazelton. Campbell's at distributor. They go down the middle third, but good defence. Led by Fanua Blake and Hazelton to push back Sami a metre or two. Plays at midway, goal line and halfway. Fodder Waker over there, 30. Mo, 18 from halfway, when stopped. Titans struggling to get downfield now, so they go from the centre third. Well, Campbell was thinking of going to the edge. He fended away and then comes back to the middle and runs into Hazelton. And says, no, there's no room here like you thought in the first place. Last play, Elias from inside the 40. Kicks high and deep downfield. It won't flirt with the touchline. Taken pretty comfortably by Mulitalo on the 20. Ronaldo on the sort of 45-degree angled run infield. Stopped just short of the 30.
1: Yeah, they're up by 8 here now at the Cronulla Sharks. And cruising, but yeah, they've still got plenty of work to do. Only a couple of more weeks out from the semi-finals, Q. But it's a good start here this second half to get things back on track.
0: And they look a much more settled team than they did in the first half, as he's still just adjusting. Obviously, Braden Trindle's massive out for them. Oh, that's a forward pass from Fanua Blake to put Wilton through a hole. Wilton passes to Nifa Puru. Tackled from behind by Fafita, a metre from the goal line. Kinney's there to stop him. Quick play the ball. Kennedy out of dummy half. Spins and turns and tries to burrow through, but can't. And he'll have to play it a metre out. Brayley chucks it back to the right for Hines. Kicks it for the wing, hoping for Hirotti. He didn't leap trying to catch that. That should be a penalty against him, and that's the way the referee sees it. So, the referee says that that's a disruptor or a non-genuine attempt to catch, and they're challenging something a long way away from this.
2: Kick tackle five. Cronulla challenging the off-field decision. The tackle in the air. I've got him changing from contesting to grabbing him while he's in the air.
0: Okay. Meanwhile, who was it? One of the Sharks players spent some time with the trainer.
3: The Sharks chases on side. Both players jump at the same time with two hands on the ball, genuinely competing. Just looking at a second angle here to see the actions of Marwini.
0: So look at his left hand here. No wonder we're confused. The left hand.
3: Both players are competing. The ball's knocked on from Philip Sammy.
0: Oh.
3: Knocked backwards by Marwini.
0: Hirotti changes the angle of his left hand from trying to catch to going to the
3: first
0: body.
3: First knock on is from the Gold Coast and the challenge is successful.
0: No wonder the game's got a problem with it. They've done some really good things. We've seen some excellent areas of how this should be adjudicated. But there is so much grey area. Chock.
1: Yeah, I thought he was competing for it.
4: He put both hands up, Hugh.
0: No, but he put his left hand around his chest. He's not going to catch the ball on the other bloke's chest. Yeah. You know what I mean? Yeah. He started to compete for it and changed his mind.
4: Impeded Sami.
0: The game is half pregnant with this rule.
4: Well, I'll tell you what else has affected the Titans. Sharpley's back on the bench, ready to come back on, past his HIA. Still doesn't know why he came off the field.
0: Scrum for the Sharks, 10 metres out. They go to the right, and Katoa just puts a big fend on Brimson before then he gets under the tackle of Campbell. And eventually, Katoa is stopped and jumped on by the tackle of Randall, and he stays down for a moment. Then he gets up and plays it to Brayley. Passes infield to Hirotti. Mawini Hirotti's got four tacklers around him. He still gets his thighs a couple of metres extra towards the goal line. Stop 5 metres out, and a wavy fisty from Pete Goff. It's Fanua Blake feeding Hazelton. Hazelton tackled for the Sharks 5 metres out. Given to the left. Hines dummies and straightens, but can't get through the tackle of Elias. 7-on-7, and Nico plays it 5 from the goal line. Back to the left. Brayley gives it to Puru. Now to Burns, who looks a little bit flat-footed. Gets going. Thought of an offload, but has stopped 8 metres out. 13 and a half minutes to go. Cronulla lead 24-16. Fanua Blake's already had one barge over. Tries again and has stopped only a metre short next to the padding of the post. Great tackle, Fodder Waker and Haas. And again, he's just stepped off the mark. So now Brayley does receive the play the ball. To the left, Puru to Hines. Harbour Bridge to the edge for Ronaldo. And Mulitalo goes over in the left corner. That's 4 second half tries for the Sharks. And from 16-8 down at the break, Cronulla now lead 28-16, kick to come, 13 minutes to play.
1: What do we know, Q? It was all doom and gloom up here in the commentary box. But they knew what they were up here. The Sharks are just cruising, getting themselves into position. They've straightened things up now. Still a little bit disjointed, but they're starting to look a bit more like a top-eight team. The poor old Titans, well, they're just

0: I'm sitting next to Brad Talon here. He's just pointing his arm straight. They just straightened things up. It was that man Cameron McGuinness. It was only a 22-minute cameo. But he come out, he run straight, he run hard, and with plenty of leg speed, got himself a good try for it as well. So he put them on the straight and narrow. And the Titans, as Zane Bojack spoke about, a couple of really poor errors, and it just invited the Cronulla Sharks back into the game. But they needed it. They were under the cosh. This might just be the little confidence boost that they need going into September.
1: Hines has only kicked 2 from 5 today. This is a tough one from left touch. Strikes it well. Raises the flags. He's back in form with the boot. Cronulla Sutherland 30. Gold Coast 16. 11 and a half minutes left in the game.
0: Titans aren't a bad team, you know. They just need to free up some money, get out and bring in 2 or 3 really quality players to go with these young blokes that they've got. They're lacking leadership, Zane Bojack. They don't have one genuine leader in the club.
2: Yeah, that's a big problem. And you know what else, too? They've lacked communication in the halves today. Jaden Campbell's put kicks down where players don't know where the ball's going. That's where young Zane Harrison, as young as he is, not even 20 years of age yet, he was just so good at being vocal out in the field. They just need plenty of communication and leadership, as you mentioned.
1: Hazelton, 7 and 8 post-contact metres on the kick return. Sort of was tackled just beyond the 10, almost got to the 20 on the first run after the restart. And now Eero gained 6 or 7 to the right of the ruck. To the middle third, Colquhoun, well, he's got part of that mummification back on him. He had it around his forehead and over his head to start the half. It's now back over his forehead. The other mummification only lasted one play before he ripped off the plaster and chucked it away. Forward goes Nicara to halfway. Now Fanua Blake into attacking territory. Goes on a bit of an angled run, Big Adam Fanua Blake, and crumbles to turf only 40 from the Titans line. Last play for the Sharks. Hines receives 40 from the goal line and pumps a high deep bomb, which is caught brilliantly out there by Mulatalo, but he loses the ball coming back to earth. It's a knock on. Leapt over the top of the Titans out there. Ronaldo's got 2 tries already today. Oh, poor old Jalen De Groot. He was like a kangaroo in the headlights there. He just needed to commit to the leap at night. Ronaldo was too good for him. Anyway, Fifita now for the Titans. 12 from their own line. 10 minutes to go here. Cronulla lead 30 points to 16. The Sharks have scored 4 unanswered tries in this second half. Left edge, Brimson runs into the tackle of Hirati. He'll play it on the 20. That wasn't Brimson, it was Randall. My apologies. Now infield runs Fasua Mala'ali. Tino tackle, midway goal line and halfway. A few fans trying to get the Titans going. There's Bodie Sharpley's obviously past that HIA zone. Oh, he's back out there. Has a run, 15 from halfway, end of the set. Elias from inside the 40, kicks downfield, but kicks it right down the middle of the ground. And it's going to roll dead, probably. No.
0: Great kick.
1: It just bounced on its end, threatening to go into the whitewash and beyond, but it sat up near the dead ball line. Kennedy, though, does get back to the field of play. Tackled on the 10. Sharks 30, Gold Coast 16, 9 minutes and 25 seconds left as Katoa gets beyond the 10. And now up to the 20 on the run of Moweni Hirati. Repeating, Cronulla's got a trip to Western Sydney Stadium to play Parramatta next week before finishing the year at home against Melbourne. For the Titans, 2 more home games. Souths next week, and the Dolphins to complete their season. Nicara receives and charges down the middle third. They have been a lot more direct, haven't they, Chop, in this second half, as Nico Hines again gets his boot to it, end of set. High and deep to the right corner. Caught by De Groot. He chucks it infield to Kinney, who's going to run it back at them. Kinney across the 20 with a dancing run, but reeled in by the tackle of Verotti.
0: Just got some stats here from Brad Talon as well. The Cronulla Sharks have had all the field positions as well in the second half. In the opposition half, they've had 37 tackles as opposed to the Titans 7 in the 22. 22 for the Sharks, 2 in the opposition 20 for the Titans.
1: Brimson tackle.
0: I've actually got a sore neck from looking to the right.
1: Yeah, well, nice shift to the right here. Elias to Fifita, out to the edge for De Groot. Tried to put on the in and away. And a beautiful, classic tackle. Around the hips from Nifapuru puts him down. Titans are up on the 40. Now you can just sort of stretch it out to the left a bit, Chock. They finally got the ball in attacking territory.
0: I can't turn it.
1: Yeah. Centre field run, Tino stops. Second last play, 35 out. Bomb at the end of the set from Campbell. Kennedy, though, takes it a couple of metres from his own line and rides the bump of Jaden Campbell.

0: ball being tackled by Randall. This one does feel like it's cogging down a little as Katoa goes on a cross goal line run. He's ducking under, tackles, weaving and flip. He looks like a fish out of water. You call him the fisherman.
1: I'll tell you what he's going to be. He's going to be a fair favourite up in North Queensland. They're going to love him.
2: Mm. Oh, Matt Singh, eat your heart out, you reckon?
1: Yeah, Matt Singh, what a player. The dice are full.
2: Matty Bowen, they've had some favourites up there over the years, haven't they?
0: Hazelton to the 20. And now Colquhoun. So he's got his right knee strap. He's got his wrist strap. He's got taping around his head. He plays at 30 from the Sharks' line. Hines now boots downfield at the end of the set. Not a great gain there from Canella through the hand, but a good kick. Nico gets it to the opposite 20. Caught by Kinney. And there's no rush on the kick chase. So he gets to within 10 of halfway before being stopped. 6 minutes and 55 seconds left. Cronulla 30, Gold Coast 16. Stick around, of course. It's to the footy stadium next for the Roosters against the West Tigers. Hold on, Chock. Here's Tino. He's breaking tacklers for Sua Mala'awi before Kennedy gets him 30 metres out. I know you've got a thought on your mind. Just hold for a sec. Give it to the left for Campbell. Grubber in behind. I may get a little chip, in fact. Kennedy's there to defuse it. He picks it up and calmly runs over to the touchline. It will be another set, though, for the Titans.
1: Just firstly, Will Kennedy, what a great player. He's so good positionally as well. Touched on it before. He catches a lot of balls on the full, but he's always in position, those little kicks. But Zane Bojo, question for you. Aiden Fanua Blake just walked past you. Is he the scariest-looking man on the planet?
2: Tell you what,
1: how big is he?
2: He can play footy, and as I said, when you're pushing Tino Fasua Mala'awi out the way and treating him like a rag doll, just goes to show how strong he is.
0: So the Titans do get another go with Kennedy running that over the touchline. Sharply first carry, stopped. 5 from the goal line, 10 to the right of the uprights. Titans haven't scored this half. Fed back to left and centre field for Cleese Haas. It was more so going sideways rather than straight. Oh, got an offload away though. A play to Grubber from Somerton, and he's got Bodie Sharply running through to score his first try in the NRL. The young lad from Toowoomba in just his second game. It's a day that his team will most likely be beaten, but a day he will never forget. He scores his first try, and that was an early trigger pull there from Luke Somerton out of dummy half, and Bodie Sharply scores for Gold Coast. 30 points to 20. 5 minutes left in the game. Kick to cut.
1: Ah, the Toowoomba tearaway. Bodie Sharply deserves that. He got taken off for a HIA earlier, but he's been really dominant here. Carried strongly, defended well, gets himself a try. He's a Toowoomba Brothers junior up on the range. They'll be very proud of him up there, no doubt at all.
2: Well, I'll tell you one thing. He said this week in a press conference that he liked going to the Hunter and getting his first grade debut. He said, I got a taste of it. He said, I want more. I'll tell you what, you keep playing like that, young fella, you'll get plenty of first grade jerseys.
0: Rollercoaster's not going to do rollercoaster things on it, is it? On us, is it? 4 minutes 53 to go.
1: Ooh.
0: Campbell kicks this.
1: I like your thinking, Q. Hey, we couldn't get it. I'll take the cake, it wouldn't.
0: Sharks fans are saying, stop it. Campbell from straight in front kicks the conversion. Okay.
1: All right, here we go.
0: Cronulla 30, Gold Coast 22. 4 minutes and 44 seconds left.
1: There's plenty of time.
0: Well, they got to score off this set, the Titans, before we go into roller coaster mode. Well, we had a bit of you score, we score early on. If you missed the first half, Sharks led 4-0.
1: We've got our 40 seconds here to manifest it.
0: Yeah, 8-4 at the Sharks after 20 minutes. Titans scored the next two tries before the break.
1: Bodie Sharply hat-trick to bring it home. He's got one already.
0: So Sharks had scored the only four tries of the second half until that score from Bodie Sharply. So 4 minutes and 44 seconds to go. As Brayley restarts, the Sharks lead by 8. Kinney catches, gives to Fa'asua Mala'awi, and two-tone Tino with the orange boot on the right and the yellow boot on the left has taken 10 from his own line. Now one man to the right, and Haas's thighs are pumping to get to the 20. And he'll get up there and play the football. Ah, 6 more. Somerton out of dummy half to the left. Ilias, Campbell, Kinney. Oh, he had an overlap, didn't give the pass. Hines makes the tackle from open side. Good job from Harotti coming in to jam him. One man in field. Forward go the Titans to within 5 of halfway. Still only, what, play 3 of the set, or play 2 of the set there, as it now back to the left edge for Brim.

0: And over halfway. Hazelton there to stop him in company with Nicara. We'll play it on the Together Round NRL logo. 45 from the Sharks line to the right. Campbell through sharply to Elias. Flat ball to Morin. He couldn't get through. It was a good tackle made by Eero. Ball played by given to Somerton, plays it and passes back to centre field for Sharpley. Was there a dumping tackle there? No. Referee says that's five. Last play, Titans, 25 out. Campbell with the bomb. Sami leaps. He knocks it backwards, only into the hands of Hines, though. He is tackled and secures the ball for Cronulla. 20 from their own line, and there's 3 minutes and change left, and the Sharks lead by eight.
1: It's going to peter out now. They're going to limp home here, the Cronulla Sharks. Still got plenty of work to do, but they're going to get the victory, still up by 8 points with 3 minutes remaining here, Q.
0: They'll take these 2 points and get out of Dodge. It's been far from an impressive performance from Cronulla, but they break that losing streak of two. Parramatta and Melbourne.
1: Very unconvincing.
0: They've still got a bit of tuning up to do before the finals, but the top four stays as a possibility with the win today. Super Talakai's got it and rolls down the middle third. He's tackled, though, 12 metres inside his own half. Talakai plays it there to Brayley. Give it to Hines, who puts a mid-range kick downfield. I think he was trying to screw it over the touchline. It didn't bounce favourably for him. Taken by Kinney. Runs infield across the 30 on the kick return, but Hazelton is there to reel him in. Played there to Campbell. Passes one man infield, but again, no great gain on the one-out carry from Sami. It's been a good day for him personally. Scored his 86th try for the Titans to become the new club record holder, displacing Anthony Don from that record. Tino palms away from Colquhoun before being tackled by Hines, and also Nicara, 45 from the goal line, out of dummy half. Somerton has a run, passes through the hands of Elias to Campbell, but Campbell's put down by Puru and also Wilton. Last play, Titans, 30 metres out. Any miracle needs to happen right now. Elias with a bomb, which is well caught by Mulatalo. He puts a little goose step on the kick return before being tackled, before getting to the 30. Elias, he just clutched at his hamstring there, Lockie Elias, after making that tackle. I think he's okay, but the Sharks have got it. They're going to win. There's 90 seconds to go.
1: They're going to win this one, Q. As we said, very unconvincing, but it's a start. A couple more games to tune themselves up going into September. Yeah, the Titans, a bit disappointed. They've competed hard, just outclassed here this afternoon.
0: So now Talakai passes to Hines on the right. Doesn't think of doing anything cute there. Just runs into the tackle of Brimson. Hines plays it just short of halfway. Or Brayley's passing field was a little bit loose, but Colquhoun gathers on the bounce. And just the value again. Kennedy and Blake Brayley, they've been excellent again today. They really do seem to just be the upper echelon class in this team. As Hines from halfway puts up a bomb at the end of the set. Kinney has to go to a knee to catch at 15 from his own line. He's tackled immediately. We're on the countdown to full time here, of course. Make sure you stick around because we are quickly on the scoot to the footy stadium after this. We'll have enough time for a quick chat. One of the players from Zane Bojack. Roosters, Tigers coming up next. 18 seconds to go. Titans with the ball. Fifita's out on the right edge. He's tackled. There will be no advancement for Gold Coast on its 6 wins for the season. But after back-to-back losses and a pretty nervy first half here for Sharks fans, it must be said, Cronulla is back on the winners' list. Full-time at Robina, and the Sharks have won it. Final score, Cronulla Sutherland 30, Gold Coast 22. Doubles to Mulatalo and to Katoa. McInnes and Fenua Blake also scored. Hines kicked 3 from 6 for the Titans. Fifita, Brimson, Sami and Sharpley scored. First ever try for Sharpley. And as mentioned, a record-breaking 86th for Phil Sami. Campbell kicked 3 from 4. It was 16-8 Titans at halftime, but the Sharks win it 30-22. A couple of thoughts, Chock, before we get to Zane's interview.
1: Yeah, just the class prevailed here this afternoon for the Cronulla Sharks. Titans competed hard, but just were a little bit short in the class stakes. I thought Aiden Fanua Blake was very, very good this afternoon. Big shift as well, 67 minutes through the middle. manhandled Tino a couple of times, but they had a couple of bad errors, the Titans, that they will be disappointed with. But they're a club building. I still think they're going in the right direction, Q, but still plenty of work to do as well.
0: So, Zane Bojack to bring us some reaction shortly. Cronulla to play Parramatta next week at Western Sydney Stadium, and then Melbourne at home before the finals.
1: Interesting one. Cameron McGuinness.
0: Just hold on. We'll get to Zane.
2: Standing with a man who was just in a huddle, beautiful huddle. Am I able to ask you what was said? Was it a prayer said there, Sione?
3: Yeah, just a little prayer for the boys. You know, at the end of the day, it's more important than just this game. Our lives outside, it's big for most of us boys, yeah.
2: Absolutely beautiful. I know you've got the cross on your wristband there. Sione Katoa, I know you've scored some great tries in your career. Where does that one rate here on the southern end here at Robina? That was an absolute ripper.
3: Yeah, probably my second best. It's been a long time since I did that. I must have forgot how to do it. So, yeah, very happy with that one.
2: Down 16-8 at halftime. How important was it that you came out and showed a real intensity in that second half to get your season back on track, Sione?
3: As a team, we already know what we do to win games. And if we just stick to that, second half, look what happens. Come away with the win, yeah.
2: And has it been hard? You guys are playing teams in the bottom eight. Is it hard sometimes to get up? I mean, you played the Dragons and the Raiders and this week the Titans. What's it been like for you guys trying to motivate yourselves?
3: We just try and stick to what we do best every week. Yeah, we never look at where they are on the ladder. But, yeah, we just stick to ourselves and we can play together as a team, yeah.
2: Two quick ones. You still got Braden Trindle left for a couple of weeks. How big was his loss today?
3: You know, it's a big loss for us, but you know, anyone who takes that job, we believe in them and they do the job.
2: And Cam McInnes was absolutely awesome when he came on. How great is he for his leadership?
3: Oh, man. Very grateful he's on my team. Everyone knows what he's like and, yeah, appreciate it, yeah.
2: Just finally, you're going up to Townsville next year to play for the Cowboys. We call you the Tongan Fisherman. I love your stuff on TikTok. What are you expecting to catch up there?
3: Some reef fish, some nice eating fish, better than Sydney. Yeah.
2: Is that one of the reasons you're going up there?
3: No way.
1: The Red Emperor, tell him they're good up there.
2: The Red Emperor's good up there, I can tell you, Sione. Thank you for chatting to us and congratulations on the win.
3: Thank you.
0: Very softly spoken. He celebrated a birthday during the week as well. But if you get the chance to see the vision as well of his try where he was mid-somersault.
1: As good as it gets.
0: Hand down, studs to the sky. One-handed brilliant. Plant.
1: Phil Sami just getting clean air, nothing. Misses him.
0: And amazing. Two tries for Sione Katoa as the Sharks won 30-22. Okay, Chock, a couple of thoughts before we head to the footy stadium. We'll get your votes as well. There were 16,074 fans here to see it. Sharks down 16-8 at halftime, but win the game 30-22.
1: Yeah, a couple of thoughts. I think Coach Fitzgibbon, he'd be a little bit nervous still. They've definitely got the wobbles, and they've done that the past couple of seasons well at the back end of the year. The Cronulla Sharks, doesn't help that they're missing young Trindle in the halves as well. But, yeah, that second half will give them a little bit of confidence going into next week. They've still got a couple more games to straighten things up. So, they're a work in progress coming into September.
0: What can the Titans get out of the last two games? They host Souths and the Dolphins here.
1: Yeah, a couple of tough ones to finish. Souths are going to be playing for their season next week. And the Dolphins, they've put themselves in a position to have a crack at a premiership, a red-hot crack. So, yeah, it's not going to get any easier for them. They're sort of limping to the end of the season. But there's been some green shoots throughout the year. Some young players that have stood up and done well, Pasco, Bodie Sharpley. So they've got some good young players there, but they need to go out into the market and buy some leadership. But they are lacking genuine leadership. Doesn't have to be superstar players, just good, hardened professionals that will lead this young group because they don't have any of them in that team at the moment.
0: Yeah, we don't have time, but you scratch a really good conversation. The guys that should be leaders in this team aren't playing like leaders. Well, the majority of them aren't. Not enough. Which is, yeah, that's the concern. Who got your votes?
1: Will Kennedy, the most underrated fullback, possibly the most underrated player in the NRL. He got my three. He was outstanding tonight, this afternoon. Such a good positional player as well. Always in position as a fullback, which you need to be. 2 points, Aiden Fanua Blake, massive shift, 47 minutes, 112 metres carrying the footy, 29 tackles, zero misses, and got himself a try, a well-deserved try, where he ran over the top of Tino. So that was great work by him. And an interesting one, he only played 22 minutes, but he dead set got them straightened up like no one else. Cameron McGuinness, 8 carries, 68 metres, 17 tackles, 1 miss, and a try in 22 minutes. So I'd love to know, maybe he's carrying an illness or he's just not quite right or they're resting him going into the finals. But, yeah, it was interesting.
0: I love that vote. The fact that you've given one to a bloke who's played, what, 23 minutes shows that it was a bit of a bludger of a game at times.
1: Yeah, it was.
0: And he was the guy that did.
1: Yeah, he did. He turned it around in 23 minutes. There's no standouts probably other than Will Kennedy.
0: Kennedy 3, Fanua Blake 2, McInnes 1, Sharks 30, Titans 22. Thanks, Chock. Thanks to Zane Bojack on the touchline and Branko in on the faders here, and to the great Brad Tallon, who's moonlighting as personal chauffeur for me today as well. Thank you, Brad. Thanks to Ned in the studio. Repeating in the NRLW here earlier today, Gold Coast beat Brisbane 28 points to 20. And wow, that result at the footy stadium. The Roosters absolutely towed up the Warriors there, 66 to 8. And speaking of the footy stadium, that's where we're heading now. Hopefully two of the Sunday doubleheaders a bit more exciting than leg one. Over to you, Maury.
4: Yeah, fingers crossed. Thank you, Q, Chock, and Zaino. With the Sharkies holding firm 30 to 22. Here's Sydney Roosters and the West Tigers. We welcome listeners that have been in Mackay or listening in Mackay to the second cricket test. This game between the Roosters and West might last longer than the cricket test, where Australia ended up thrashing Bangladesh, who were pretty inept in this test by an innings and 51 runs to level the series at one apiece. For the Sydney Roosters, with fullback James Tedesco out again with an ankle injury, Cody Ramsey to start at fullback, front rower Spencer Lenu to the bench, and Nat Butcher will start in jersey number 16. You can also add Rex Bassingthwaite onto the bench in place of Ramsey. For the West Tigers, who are staring down the barrel of a ninth straight defeat, front rower Terrell May to the bench, Alex Saifarth to start, scratch Sunia Taruva off the bench, replace him with Tino Tavana. Referee Ash Klein with Wyatt Raymond in the bunker. Beautiful day at the Sydney Football Stadium. We'll check in with Matthew Elliott very, very shortly to get the conditions. But I'll tell you what, a good crowd's built up. Would be around the 25,000 mark, I reckon. I'm with two-time premiership winner Luke Lewis. Louis, good afternoon to you. What are your expectations here today?
5: Yeah, good afternoon, Andrew and Maddie down there on the sideline. Expectations is that the Roosters turn up and they should really take it to the West Tigers. But look, the West Tigers going, looking down the barrel of nine straight losses, which is tough to come over mentally. Don't know what they're like at training, and obviously coming up against a side like the Roosters who are playing some outstanding football, you know, you sort of expect the worst for the Tigers. But they can come here and make a bit of an upset, make a bit of a statement here, the Tigers, but they've got to play for 80 minutes. For me, I'm expecting the Roosters to put a number on them.
4: They did do it last year. Matt Elliott, what's it like down on the touchline? Good afternoon to you, Padre.
6: Afternoon, Andrew, Luke. When you talk about perfect conditions to play football, we're experiencing them right now. Light breeze, be around 20 degrees. The field, even though it doesn't look great from your angle, Andrew, when you actually walk across it, it's a perfect surface for footy. It can even take helicopters, which was pretty impressive as well. So I think we're going to see a very high-scoring game today, Andrew.
4: Yeah, we just saw a rescue helicopter land here at the ground. Very, very impressive. The Roosters, by the way, this is their third annual emergency services event. And we see from all walks of emergency services lined up across the ground. Looks very, very impressive. Brings together the rugby league community and eight official emergency service agencies to recognise the people who work and volunteer to keep our community safe, and we certainly appreciate it. Teams coming out now. The West Tigers fullback Jareem Buller, wingers Junior Tupou and Jarrell Skelton. Centres are Sol Sukuru and Patrick Herbert. 5'8 Jerome Luai, halfback Jock Madden with Adam Dewey injured. Lock Alex Twal. Second rowers Tony Sukar and Samuela Fainu. Front rowers are Fanua Bolle and Alex Saifarth with the hooker Apik Royasau. The bench is Heath Mason, Sione Fainu, Terrell May, Bunty Afoa, Tristan Hope and Tino Tavana, coach Benji Marshall. The Roosters, fullback Cody Ramsey, wingers are Billy Smith and Mark Nwanganita-Waze. Setters Hugo Savala, who has declared himself eligible to represent England at the upcoming Rugby League World Cup. and the other centre, Rob Toyer. 5'8", Daly Cherry Evans, halfback Sam Walker, lock Victor Radley, second row of Siwa Wong.

0: Martin and Celeste Fichetti. Front row is Nat Butcher and Nafahu White. Hooker Reese Robson. And a bench of Connor Watson, who'll join me as co-host of NRL Monday tomorrow between 6.30 and 7.30. Connor's there, Lindsay Collins, Spencer Lenu, Egan Butcher, Tommy Talau, and Rex Bassingthwaite. It's a pretty impressive bench for the Sydney Roosters, who will march back to the top of the table if they can overcome the West Tigers. But, Lou, as I say, the crowd's built up brilliantly here today.
1: Yeah, the crowd looks really, really good. It's probably the almost up there with the force I've seen for a long time. But, yeah, it does look great. You've got obviously all the people in the, there's a lot of people in the crowd too that are wearing the life-saving jerseys, and you've got the police shirts, which is great to see. And the crowd's been in here for a long period of time. But you've got Mark Burris out in the middle of the field. He was here when we got here this morning at 11.30. So, yeah, look, it's all been happening. It looks great out there. And what an occasion. So it feels like a big game already.
0: The game ball being handed to Daly Cherry Evans alongside Surf Lifesavers, and a standing ovation out there in the middle at the moment. And Matthew, pretty great atmosphere, isn't it, tonight or today?
2: Absolutely, Andrew. And, you know, when we get the opportunity as footy fans to recognise the people that serve our community like this, it is an honour. And I'm so proud that our game does it. But even looking at the players now and then reporting, you know, the emergency services people, it's just so good to see.
0: Competing at Robina Stadium, Cronulla Sutherland 30, defeated Gold Coast 22. And a reminder, after this game, which is the final round in game in round 25 of the NRL season, we'll be heading to Shark Park for the NRLW game between Cronulla Sutherland and Parramatta. You'll hear that with Declan Byrne, Dean Halitau, and Bridget Murphy, as now the emergency service men and women leave the middle of the Sydney Football Stadium, and the referee heads on out there, Ashley Klein. White Raymond will be in the bunker. The touch judges are Daniel Lutringer and Belinda Sharp. And it'll be the West Tigers through Jock Madden to get us underway. Running left to right as you look at your radio, defending the northern end of the Sydney Football Stadium. First touch for the West for the Sydney Roosters.
1: Every time you say now left to right, looking at your radio station, you know what I'm thinking of?
0: No.
1: Michael Carrianos just having his silly little games of his AI.
0: Right. Why?
1: Well, remember what I kept saying? He comes up with his little sayings of looking at the
0: oh, they're saying about me.
1: Yeah.
0: Well, we're real life here, Louis. Unless we're in one of your simulations. Here's the kickoff from Jock Madden, and it's going to be taken by Daly Cherry Evans a meter out from the goal line. He passes left to Nafahu White, who's encroaching on the leaders in the ABC Player of the Year, and White's tackled 18 out from his own line by 12. Played to Cherry Evans, goes left to Nwanganita Waze. He's tackled 22 out from his own goal line by Abby Kroyasau. Plays the ball to Robson. It comes to the left side of Nat Butcher starting today. Madden, one of the defenders there, right on the Roosters 30. And now it comes to the left to Radley. Victor Radley charges into the defence, headed up by Fanua Bolle. 8 short of halfway, 18 in from the Western touchline. Now Robson, he works the ball right edge. Butcher caught right on halfway, 20 in from touch, Western side. Time off, says referee Ash Klein. What's happened here?
1: Yeah, it looks like a bit of a concussion. It's Alex Twol.
0: He's got blood all over his face too, Louis.
1: Yeah, he's got a bit of a cut. So he's come in awkwardly. Didn't get to see it at full speed. It's going to show a replay in a second, surely. But he's gone. He can't even get any type of balance. Oh, he just gets it. Didn't even see what happened there. Maybe a shoulder, like from the ball carrier. Oh, no, he gets a hand over the top, friendly fire. Smacks him around the melon.
0: From Seyfarth, I think. So went in with Sukar to make the tackle, and he hit the deck, and Seyfarth looked on ruefully, and Twol just hurled his mouth guard away. He is very frustrated as he comes from the field, and Terrell May comes on after just 46 seconds. So an HIA for Alex Twol in the very first minute of the game. No score, last tackle. Cherry Evans puts in a kick downfield, down to the left wing of Junior Tupou. He fields it and he's caught 23 metres out from his own line. 20 in from touch on the eastern side of the Sydney Football Stadium. Play to Luai. He sends the ball open side right. Tackle made here on Sakuru, right on the West Tigers 30 metre line. Troyesau, long ball goes right this time. And the Tigers working within about 12 metres of halfway. 18 in from touch on the western side of the field. Played by Skelton. Comes centre field left to Bolle. Fanua Bolle up the middle. He's wrapped up about 2 metres short of halfway. No score here on NRL Sunday. West Tigers and the Roosters. Kroyas out of the left. Safe path to Luai. Out to Buller. Oh, rounded up beautifully. Rob Toyer, ball and all. 2 metres short of halfway. 15 in from touch, eastern side, played to Luai, goes away Karoya Sau. They keep it alive down the left edge, but the tackle is made on the last. So I'm not sure that was in the plan. Sakuru is caught, changeover. Roosters get it, 32 out from their own line. Quickly played, and it comes centre field left to Radley. He's caught 14 short of halfway. 2 minutes gone, no score.
1: Yeah, well, it was a nice little play down that short edge, but the winger, in Tupou, just missed the jump there. They had a two-on-one. He would have been flying down the sideline, and it might have been a really good opportunity there for the Tigers, but they just couldn't come up with the right pass.
0: Butcher for the Roosters up over halfway. We've got news and a tick on Alex Twell down the mat in just a moment after this set. Ball played 40 metres out, set restart as well. Robson out of dummy half. Gains 9 metres, caught 31 out from the West Tigers goal line. 2.5 gone, no score. Daly Cherry-Evans, he turns it back on the inside to Siwa Wong. And Siwa, good leg strength. Finally caught 18 metres out from the goal line, but they couldn't put him down. Finally plays it on the eastern side to Robson. Open side left to White, caught by Karoya Sound. Safe path. 7 metres out from the goal line. Roosters on the attack. Robson back in front of the post to the left. Walker links up with Ramsey. Cut out pass. Out to the left wing and diving over to put the ball down is Billy Smith. Try to the Roosters and it comes after only 3 minutes of play. Very casual put down by Billy Smith. His 11th try of the year and his 6th try in his last 5 games here at the Sydney Football Stadium. Try Roosters, they lead 4-0 with a kick to come from the touchline.
1: Well, this is, it was slow-mo, wasn't it, really, for the Roosters? And they come over to that left edge, they go out the back there to Cody Ramsey, and he's just sort of taking his time with what he wants to do, does he go short or long, and he just sort of throws the ball over to Billy Smith. And even when he gets the ball, he just sort of looks up and goes, oh, I'll just take a pretty easy stroll down this way. I won't try and do anything fancy. And just gets that nice big right-hand bend out, gets it right in the middle of the chest and slams it down one end in that corner. It's a great start there from the Roosters.
0: Let's go down to the touchline. Matt Elliott.
2: Yeah, Jock Madden really sunk in there and that early pass from Cody Ramsey to Smith that left him with no choice just other than to dive over the try line. And just to give you an update on Alex Twole, it's a Category 1. Which was pretty evident. As soon as he got to his feet, he stumbled to the ground again. So we won't be seeing him again today.
0: So he's gone today and next week, Alex Twole. That's a big blow for the West Tigers. And now Sam Walker lining up the conversion attempt. 24 metres out, 1 metre in from the Western touchline. 4 minutes and 12 seconds gone. Sydney Roosters 4, West Tigers 0. How many points is that on the day now? 52-56 we're up to.
3: Ooh.
0: We had a sweep earlier. I took 110 points cumulative for both games. Louis 118 and Matt Elliott 120. Here's Sam Walker. Been in wonderful goal-kicking form. Roosters 4, Tigers 0. Walker with the right boot. Moves in. He strikes it. Likes it. Heading towards the post. He's kicked that magnificent conversion from Sam Walker. And the Sydney Roosters lead the West Tigers by 6-0 here at the Sydney Football Stadium on NRL Sunday. Around the ground, jersey flex, second half. West Tigers 34, leading the Roosters 16. New South Wales Women's Premiership at Shark Park. No score, Cronulla, Sutherland and Parramatta. Full-time in the Queensland Cup. Winner Manly defeating South Logan 42-18. In the AFL, Sydney Swans 59, thrashing North Melbourne 21. AFLW, Melbourne 52 over the Giants 11. Carlton over Adelaide at halftime 23-8. So the kickoff, returned by Nafahu White for the Roosters. Backs his way over the 20. Great return. He'll play 24 out from his own line and 20 in from the eastern touchline. Comes away centre field left for the Roosters. Still inside their 30. Well played by Nwanganita Wazo to Robson. Goes left to Butcher, Nat Butcher. And he's in the tackle of Bolle. And also over the top, Samuela Fainu. 13 short of halfway, southern end of the ground. Robson scoots from dummy half. Second time he's done that so far. Claimed now by Madden and Safarth. Right on halfway, 20 in from touch, western side. Play to Ramsey, goes right Radley. He's knocked to the deck, 9 metres in West Territory on the last. Robson finds Cherry Evans to his right. Kicks it down to the wing of Junior Tupou with a catch in front of Buller. 4 out from the west line, but a really good chase from the Roosters. And he's tackled 13 out from his own goal line. Nafahu White in the chase, along with Nat Butcher. Now comes right edge to Jarrell Skelton. He's caught 17 out from his own line. 5.5 minutes gone. Sydney Roosters 6, West Tigers 0. As now it's the Tigers with the footy. Herbert. He's caught 24 out from his own line. Plays the ball to Carroyo-Sau. Goes left safe after Luai. Then away to Samuela Fainu. Spun in the tackle and caught. About 30 out from his own line. Carroyo-Sau goes right this time to Terrell May. Runs there into Nafahu right. Also there's Siwa Wong. 10 short of halfway. Plays it Carroyo-Sau. Goes left with it. Got numbers. It's the last. Luai away to Sukuru. He throws the ball away. Scooped up by Luai. Back now on his own side of halfway. Puts in a little stab kick. Picked it up miraculously. Got a pass to his left. But play comes to an end as Samuela Fainu's tackled. 10 short of halfway. So that's twice now. The West Tigers have conceded a changeover, although we've got a challenge here. Let's listen to Ash Klein.
3: The Tigers disputing the decision of the last tackle. They believe the ball was touched during that process.
1: It did look like a little bit of a touch there from the Roosters. It was a little bit of deviation of the ball, but I just wasn't 100% sure.
0: You want to be sure, though, don't you?
1: Yeah.
0: 6 minutes.
1: After watching it.
4: Just looking at the left hand of Victor Radley, the ball's passed by Solomono and it's touched. This restarts the tackle count.
1: Yeah, there you go. That's the one they're looking for. Yeah. There's no knock on or anything from here. So, but in saying that, they still kick the ball. Or will it go back?
0: But they weren't made aware of the fact there wasn't 6.
1: We had that last week too, didn't we?
4: Tackle is now complete with Samuela Fainu. The tackle count is tackle 0. The challenge is successful.
0: So they had to be sure, and they were.
3: Let's go.
0: So the set begins 10 metres in Roosters territory. Madden, short ball away to May. Terrell scored about 39 out from the Roosters line. Roosters 6, Tigers 0 after 6.5 minutes. Now to the right for Nua Bolle. He's met in some solid Roosters defence. Fekete was in there. 30 metres out from the goal line. It's played to Carroyo-Sau. Spins it left to Madden. Short ball May. Backs his way into the defence of Butcher. Stands in the tackle. White there also. 22 out from the line. Carroyo-Sau goes right to Madden. Short ball Bolle. Knocked to the deck. 17 metres out from the line by Wong. Played to Carroyo-Sau. Goes right to Luai. Knocked it on under no pressure. Come on, Luai. This is their captain and their highest paid player. And that's an inexplicable mistake. Roosters will get the scrum feed. 15 out from their own line. 7 gone. Roosters 6, Tigers 0. Touchline, Matthew Elliott.
2: Yeah, Andrew, he was scanning the defensive line while the ball was being played. And Abby Carroyo-Sau passed the ball. And it was halfway on the way before he looked around. So a costly error. But we've already seen twice, as you said, the Tigers running on last play. Don't expect to see that again.
0: Don't expect or do expect?
2: Do expect.
0: Okay. I am full of expectation. Roosters 17 out from their own goal line now as it comes away to the right edge to Toya. He's caught 25 out from his own line. Roosters 6, West 0. Ball played to Robson. He sends it left to Butcher. Marches over the 30. Madden involved in the tackle with two others. 32 out from his own line. Now Robson fires it right. Radley to White linked up with Wong. He's caught 7 metres short of halfway. Luai involved in that tackle. Now it's played and it comes to the left. Radley to Walker. Turns it on the inside to Ramsey. He steps into the defence. He's claimed here by Sukar, Seifarth and May. 1 metre in West Territory. Played on the last to Robson. Goes right, Cherry Evans. Puts a kick down to the left wing of Junior Tupou. He's going to be the target. And comes up with another catch. 19 out from his own line. Then advance the footy another 5 metres. Plays it to Luai. Comes right to Sol Sukuru. He's caught 28 out from his own line. 8 minutes 30 gone. Sydney Roosters 6, West Tigers 0. Carroyo-Sau goes right to Madden. And then he linked up with support about 29 out from his own goal line as the tackle's made on Skelton. Carroyo-Sau goes short side right to Pat Herbert. He's collected about 14 short of halfway by Nafahu White and also Billy Smith. Madden goes left to safe. Up middle of the field. Radley drives him into the SFS. Deck about 12 short of halfway. Played on the last to Carroyo-Sau. Goes right Madden. Kicks from inside the 40. Right down the throat of Ramsey. 13 out from the Roosters line. Brings it over the 20. Heads to the 30. And he's taken beautifully by Samuela Fainu. 29 out from his own line. Play quickly to Cherry Evans. Goes left to Nwanganita Waze. And Louis, he's caught set of field. 14 short of halfway for the Roosters.
1: Yeah, well, look, for me, the West Tigers have had a little bit of success down that left side over towards the Roosters' right-hand defence, but they haven't gone back there since they made a couple of little half breaks. But a really nice defence from the Roosters up through the middle of the field. They're not letting the Tigers make any metres at all.
0: Fahu White now. Good, strong run. Backs his way 9 metres in West Territory. Play quickly, Robson. Goes right, Radley. Then links up with Cherry Evans-Walker. Quick pass away to Nwanganita Waze. He steps in field over the 20. Ducked underneath another. Finally Feld, about 13 out from the goal line. 10 in from the eastern touchline by Finu. Now in the last, it comes to

0: Walker. He sends it away left. Cherry Evans, crossfield kick. Billy Smith, the target against Skelton. Oh, Billy got there first, but knocked it on over the dead ball line. It'll be a 20-metre tap and a 7-tackle set coming up now for the West Tigers. 6-0 Roosters lead after 10 minutes of play.
1: He had a good look at there, Billy Smith. He got a really nice opportunity to get up, but it gets it in two hands and then gets flicked out really late there from the West Tigers. I think it was Skelton that actually pushed it out.
0: So now Karoyas out on the 30. He sends the ball left as the West Tigers have it. 15 short of halfway, trailing here by 6-0, and now knocked on by safety. Well, that was really cool. Early in the tackle count, knock on, and the Roosters will get a scrum feed. 12 metres in West territory, and it just seems like the basics are missing from the West Tigers at the moment.
1: Yeah, just the simple passes out of dummy half, way behind. They're just not getting their timing right. But this is what the Roosters did. I remember watching that North Queensland game. They stayed in the game early. They just kept putting fatigue in, and they were getting the field position right. They're doing the same thing at the moment. They're just getting through their sets. They're making the West Tigers make tackles. They're kicking deep, and the Tigers are struggling to get out of their own end. Now they're starting to make some errors.
0: Roosters win the scrum. Robson fires it left to Cody Ramsey. Can't beat the defence of Madden, who's around the ankles. 31 out from the line. Robson, he goes right to Nat Butcher. He stands in the tackle. Held is the call. 18 out from the west line. Roosters attack again. Robson goes right to Cherry Evans to Walker. He turns it on the inside to Toyer. Rob Toyer straightens. Caught. 13 out from the west goal line. Dummy half Robson. Goes left to Radley. Dummies himself into Croyas out. Taken four out from the goal line. In line with the left upright. Robson. Dummies. Goes himself and lost the ball. He was going to score, I reckon, yeah, Bruce Robson.
1: Absolutely. He was over for all money.
0: Tackle of Terrell May.
2: Not going in the field to play a touch of the Tigers. Touch your ball on the way through.
0: So all the West Tigers are saying, hang on, it should be a 20-metre tap, but as Ashley Klein is saying, it touched a Tigers player after being knocked on by the Roosters' Reece Robson. So West get a scrum feed, though. 10 out from their own line. 12 minutes gone. 6-0 Roosters. Thanks to that try in the third minute to Billy Smith.
1: What about the frustration there on Reece Robson? He knew straight away.
0: He was going to score, wasn't he?
1: He was over for all money. So he did the right thing. He came up with the right decision out of dummy half, but he just couldn't hold that ball as he was going over.
0: So West win the scrum. Karoyas out. He sends it to the left edge. Tupou tackle. 14 out from his own line. Play to Appy again. Goes right to Kuru. And his debut last week. He's caught here. 21 out from his own line. Play to Appy. Guns to the right to Safar. Dummy straightens in the defence of Wong and two others, including Butcher, right on the west 30-metre line. Karoyas out. Goes right. And here's a dummying run by Buller. Finally taken on halfway. About 12 in from the western touchline. Played to Karoyas out. Goes left. Bolle to Safar to Madden. Short ball away. Samuel Afainu. Lovely grass-cutting tackle. Brings him down from Cherry Evans. 43 out from the goal line. On the last, Luai puts up the kick. Cody Ramsey gently steps back. Takes it on the full. 5 out from his own line. And he scored 12 out from his own goal line in the end. So a good set that time for the West Tigers. We've had 13 minutes of play. Roosters up 6-0. And they send it left to Billy Smith. He's tackled 18 out from his own goal line. He'll play the ball. Cherry Evans. He works it left to Fichetti. Had Savala on his outside, but he takes the tackle. 28 out from his own line. Earlier, Cronulla Sutherland, a much-needed win over the Gold Coast. 30-22. High tackle here by Jock Madden. The Roosters player was sprinting downfield, and Madden actually left his feet to make the tackle. And a blatant penalty. It was Reece Robson who ran again and Madden smacked him around the chops. He's on report, and I think rightly so. So the first penalty of the game goes to the Roosters. Touchline, Matthew Elliott.
3: Yeah, a little bit of evidence here, Andrew, that the Tigers can compete with high-quality teams if they just stick to their systems and their structures. But what we see too frequently is poor errors, poor decisions defensively, which cost them field position. The Roosters, you just can't give them this sort of field position.
0: So, Padre, the tap taken 35 metres out from the goal line, and it ends up about 30 metres away from the line. Butcher plays the ball to Robson. Comes centre field right to Walker. Hands it off on the inside to Fahu White. And he's taken by Karoyas out and Luai. 20 metres out from the goal line. Dummy half Robson. He goes left to Cherry Evans. Out the back to Walker. Short ball for Kenny. Great desperate defence from the Tigers. 11 out from the goal line. Madden was involved in the tackle along with Pat Herbert. Now the Roosters, 2 metres away, leading 6-0 after almost quarter of an hour. Dummy half Butcher comes to the right, through hand Bradley to White, put down two away.

0: desperate last-ditch defence from the West Tigers. Last tackle for the Roosters. Robson fires it to the deep set. Walker puts it off the left boot. Heading in goal. Herbert's got it for the West Tigers, but he's nailed. He's surrounded by three Roosters. Caught in goal. Goal line dropout for West. Roosters lead 6 points to nil after quarter of an hour.
1: Nice little touch there from Sam Walker. I thought he was going to try and run it, maybe throw the nice little cutout pass. I was waiting for that attack to come, but they keep the pressure on the Roosters. Beautiful little kick, nice weight, and a really nice finish there from the West Tigers. So do they go short or long?
0: I reckon they'll go short. Straight down the middle from Appy Kuroisau, but it was one of those in-between kicks. It's easily taken by Hugo Savala. No contest from the Tigers, and Savala's caught 12 metres out from the goal line in front of the northern post. He plays it to Robson, comes left to Radley, turns it on the inside to Butcher. He's nailed about 6 metres out from the goal line by Panua Bolle. Now played, they work it to the right. Sam Walker delayed his pass, ran around in circles, back over the 10. Then he links up away to the left side. Fichetti slips over, claimed by Madden and Seyfarth. 9 metres out from the line, 15 in from touch, western side. Walker. He goes right to Butcher with a right foot step, straight into Fanua Bolle and Terrell May. 6 out from the goal line. Set of field, northern end. Robson, dummy left, goes right. Cherry Evans have got the pass away to Cody Ramsey. But it was all in slow-mos. Caught there by Samuel Afainu and Luai. 10 out, 15 in from the eastern touchline on the last. Comes left. A desperate pass from Cherry Evans to Walker. Cross-field kick looking for Billy Smith. The ball may have touched his hand. It goes over the western touchline. It did. And it'll be a play the ball for the West Tigers. 10 out from their own line. Roosters 6, Tigers 0. Not the most threatening set there from the Roosters. We've had 16 minutes and 40 seconds.
1: Well, all the Roosters players are overrunning their plays at the moment. Their two back rollers have overran the play. They've been out of position. They put Cody Ramsey out of position. They had to sort of for coming that tackle there and surrender because all the players are just not getting their timing right. So they're a little bit off at the moment with their attack, the Roosters.
0: Now it is the West Tigers with the footy, and credit to their goal line defence. They have it 16 metres out from their own line. Played to Kuroisau. He sends it to the right edge as they take it out to Skelton's court. 25 out from his own line. Played to Kuroisau. Back short side right, Sukar. Dummied, runs into Savala. Knocked to the ground with help from Fichetti. 12 short of halfway. Played to Kuroisau. Goes left, Bolle to Seyfarth. Links up with Madden. Quick hands to Luai. Luai got away from Wong. Runs around in circles. Then turned it on the inside and then knocked the ball on. But they get a late penalty. For a high tackle, penalty goes to the West Tigers, their first of the day. 17 and a half minutes gone, 6-0 in favour of the Roosters.
1: Yeah, I'd like to see this high tackle here because he comes up and out. That's not a high tackle, was it? That's more of a high tackle on C.Y. Wong. And he was the tackler. He's the one who gets the head done.
0: How was that a high tackle?
1: That was not a high tackle.
0: Let's go down to the touchline. Matt Elliott as the Tigers find touch on halfway.
2: Well, to reinforce what was said, that was not a high tackle. And it wasn't even late, so it was solid contact. But this gives West Tigers some field position and the opportunity to execute in this part of the field.
0: Can they hold the footy? Here it comes, Buller, left to right to Herbert. He bumps into Savala and Walker and put to the ground. 33 metres out from the Roosters' line, they give away a penalty for a run. So a penalty to the West Tigers. Definitely not the sharpest I've ever seen the Roosters at this point. And Luai finds touch with a little dink kick. About 24 out from the Roosters' line. Tap taken by Herbert. Goes left Madden. And a short ball away to Terrell May. He's caught 18 out from the goal line. West on the attack. Down 6-0 after an early try to Billy Smith. Played to Kuroisau. Goes left Madden away to Luai. Back on the inside it comes now. And Terrell May, he's tackled 18 metres out from the line. Set a field by White. Kuroisau. Dummies inside. Goes outside to Madden. Short ball to Sukar. The defence of Robson is there with Celesi Fichetti and one other, 11 out from the line. That one other was Radley. Kuroisau, back centre of the field. Left side they go to Fanua Bolle. He charges into Radley and White, stands in the tackle. 2 out from the goal line. Play to Appy. He comes to the right, eventually to Madden. Sweeping play out the back. Herbert to Skelton. Dives over to score the try. Jarrell Skelton. Hugo Savala looks frustrated, but very well played by the West Tigers. And honestly, that was set up of their great defence on their own goal line. Try to Skelton, 19 and a half gone, and the West Tigers hit back. Sydney Roosters 6, West 4, kick to come.
1: Oh, that was a little bit too easy. The Roosters do look a little bit shell-shocked at the moment. The Tigers did such a good job down on their own line, defending their line.

0: get a couple of penalties go their way because they've been hanging in there and digging deep. And they come up a really nice play here, but Patrick Herbert, just a simple pass over to him. And then he looks up and there's so much space. And Billy Smith comes up and in, and it's just a simple little quick tip on there to find Jarrell Skelton. He goes over as easy as you like. That's a great finish there from Skelton as well. But the Tigers right back in this game, 6-4 of kick to come.
1: Down to the touchline, Matthew Elliott.
2: Yeah, Hugo Savala there made a very poor decision to wedge in defensively and created that opportunity. But this is a little bit like what I experienced yesterday. Roosters came out with a real intensity, but it's dropped off as soon as they went in front, like, we've got this today. We'll just cruise in. Well, they can't afford to cruise in. West Tigers have already shown us they have the ability to put points on and ask major questions.
1: So here's Jock Madden with a conversion attempt. 23 metres out, half a metre in from the western touchline. 6-4 in favour of the Roosters. 20 minutes 40 gone. And again, remember, we came here last year convinced that it's going to be a flogging Roosters.
0: Yep, always.
1: Tigers won. Here's Madden. I'm not going to predict that just yet. No, I'm not going to predict it just
0: yet. You should call it game set bingo now.
1: Here's Madden from out wide. He moves in with his right boot, and it's a shocker. Miles across the face, no goal. So the Roosters maintain the lead, 6-4 over West. And we have had 20 and a half minutes earlier at Robina Stadium. Cronulla Sutherland back on deck with a 30-22 win over the Gold Coast Titans. Around the grounds, New South Wales Women's Rugby League, Parramatta has opened up a 10-0 lead over Cronulla Sutherland. Tiana Tiakarangi scored a try in the jersey flag. West Tigers have beaten the Sydney Roosters 40-26. AFL next door in the second quarter, the Sydney Swans are thrashing North Melbourne 60-22. AFLW final quarter, Melbourne 52, leading the Giants 12, Carlton 29, leading Adelaide 15. And as you know, no doubt, the Australian cricket team has bounced back from an embarrassing loss in Darwin to win the second test in Mackay by an innings and 51 runs, a 10-wicket performance for the game for Mitchell Starc. As the Bangladesh team was bowled out for 95 in its second inning, 64 in the first innings. That's not a lot. Here's Kuroisau earning a set restart for the West Tigers as the momentum has changed here. He's tackled six short of halfway, plays the ball. Safar spins it left to Madden, away to Luai, back on the inside to Fainu. He's caught on halfway, 20 in from touch on the eastern side by Cherry Evans. Kuroisau dummy half, goes right, Fanua Bolle. He's tackled 39 away from the Sydney Roosters line at the southern end. Now Appy goes right to Terrell May. Good strong run. They're making plenty of ground here, the Tigers. Caught 28 metres out, centre field, southern end. Kuroisau goes left to right, Madden. Switcheroo, back centre field, left to Luai. Ran over the top of Cherry Evans and now tackled. 21 metres out, last play. Kuroisau goes left, Madden. He stops, props, puts up the kick. Buller flying through against Ramsey. The ball knocked along the ground, picked up by Nwanganeta Waze. Roosters have it. Knock on Tigers is the call. And it'll be a changeover to the Roosters. 10 out from their own line. 22 minutes gone. 6-4 in favour of the Sydney Roosters. But the West Tigers playing really well right now.
0: Yeah, they're doing a good job, the West Tigers. An error now. Oh,
1: lost ball picked up by the Tigers. And a flick pass comes out to Tony Suka. And he's able to score a try. How did that happen? Roosters coughing up on play one. Flick pass out to Tony Suka, and he's able to score the easiest try of his life. 17 and a half to go in the first half. And it's now West in front. The Tigers lead by 8-6 with a kick to come. An inexplicable mistake coming from Billy Smith.
0: Wow, what about that? It's a simple pass at a dummy half. Billy Smith would just slide straight out of his hands. The Roosters definitely have switched straight off, but Patrick Herbert, the man on the spot, picks the ball up, and he doesn't take the tackle. He knows, oh, I can promote the ball here. We've got a few boys on the outside. And then you've got Tony Suka just standing there waiting for an opportunity and then scores another try. So the West Tigers in front, 8-6 with a kick to come.
1: Back downstairs, Matthew Elliott.
2: Jingle bells, jingle bells. That's a Christmas gift, that one, boys. You don't get anything better than that. That came with the tree, beautiful wrapping and everything for the West Tigers.
1: Can I issue a challenge, Matthew? Can we get a different Christmas carol every time I cross?
2: Dashing through the snow and all sort of princess.
1: Here's Jock Madden, 19 metres out, 16 in from the western touchline.
0: You know, it scares me. It's coming up so quickly, though.
1: I know. Well, what are we now? End of August.
0: Oh.
1: Here's Jock Madden. About 16 in for the Western touchline. 24 minutes gone. What is happening here at the SFS? West Tigers lead the Roosters 8-6. Here's Madden. Not a good first attempt. Just a little easier kick. Two tries in 3 minutes for the West Tigers. Here comes Jock with the right boot. Moves in, he strikes it, he's overcorrected. That's a shocking kick. Misses to the right, no goal. But it is 8-6, West leading the Sydney Roosters. You're with Luke Lewis, Matthew the Singing Elliot down on the touchline. I'm Andrew Moore here on NRL Sunday, and the kickoff will come back to the Sydney Roosters. Let's check, there we go. Touchline, Matthew Elliott.
2: Santa.
1: That was pathetic. Here's the kickoff from Ramsey.
0: He actually had the song right, because we haven't heard Santa Claus is coming.
1: Yeah, no, but he just yelled out Santa Claus and it stopped. Wow. Here's the kickoff. Down to the northern end. Jerome Luai, the catch. He sends it away right. Good return, Bolle. Caught 18 out from his own goal line. That was the performance of a man who almost lost his jacket early. Comes to the right, Madden. To Terrell May, centre field. Stands in the tackle. About 27 out from his own line. Courtesy of Fichetti. Taroyesau now goes left to Alex Seyfarth. He's caught 32 out from his own line. West with it, leading 8-6 over the Roosters. Taroyesau goes left to Samuela Fainu. Good, strong, determined run by Fainu. Down he goes, five short of halfway, courtesy of Wong and Cherry Evans. Now it comes to the right. Jock Madden, very shallow kick. Billy Smith drops back with the catch. 23 out from his own line. Great chase, Pat Herbert. Makes the tackle, 23 out from the Roosters' line. He'll play the ball to Sam Walker. He'll come open side right. And running into the defence there, Savala. Tackled 28 metres out from his own line. Dummy half is Walker. He sends it right to Wanganita Waze. He's caught mid-quarter halfway, Sydney Roosters territory. Play to Robson. Goes left to Lindsay Collins. He drops it. I'm going to ask you this question, Louis.
0: Yeah.
1: In regards to the Roosters. What is happening?
0: I don't know. They think they've already won the competition, the way that they're playing at the moment. It's ridiculous. So it must feel like they're up by 100. But their passing is shocking out of dummy half. We're talking about Reece Robson here too. He's a State of Origin and Australian representative. You've got Lindsay Collins. But that was an ugly pass. I can't really blame Lindsay on that. But they're making crazy errors. But I'm going to give it to the West Tigers. They're putting pressure on them.
1: They are, but... Boy, the Roosters are playing very ordinarily. And the Tigers, how long can they keep this going? There's 14 minutes, 15 left in the half. They lead 8-6. They win the scrum. Luai turns it into Sukuru. He's caught 33 away from the Roosters line. Remember that the Tigers have gone down on the last twice. They've dropped the ball a few times themselves, but they're in front now and playing with their sails up. Here it is with Terrell May in centre field. He's claimed 22 out from the line by Robson and Collins. Plays it to Croyasau. Goes right Seyfarth. Hands it on the inside to Bolle. And there to greet him was Butcher along with Fichetti. 13 out from the Roosters' line. Caroyesau spins it left to Madden. Then out the back, Luai just stops and runs into the defence. And he's taken 11 out. Seems like the momentum of that play stopped with Jerome Luai. Played to Caroyesau. Out the back to Seyfarth. Left to right to Madden. Then to Jareem Buller. Buller draws his man. Herbert, what a pass, Gilton! He's over to score! What are we witnessing here at the SFS? Try to Skelton, that was brilliantly done. West 12, Roosters 6, 13 minutes, 15 to go in the half. There was another error, poor pass by Robson, poor catch attempt from Collins. Brilliant try for the Tigers. Jarrell Skelton has a double, Luke Lewis.
0: And I'll tell you who else has a triple is Patrick Herbert. Three try assists. He's come up with a beautiful pass to find Jarrell Skelton in the first one. This one here is absolutely champagne. Just a quick little tip on it. He's got a whole lot of pressure coming up and in from Billy Smith. And he just taps it on and hits him on the chest. And he come up the play before where he put, I think it was Suko over. It was outstanding. He's had a big game in his opening, 30 minutes?
1: Three tries in 7 minutes, Matthew Elliott.
2: Yeah, Jareem Buller played a big part in that as well. He used his speed, sunk into the line, drew two defenders to him. But as you said, Louis, Herbert's pass there was just sublime.
1: So now the kick will come from Madden, who's instilled zero confidence with the boot. 23 metres out, half a metre in from the Western touchline. Bit of a stunned crowd. Matty, I'd venture to say over 25,000 here. What's your vantage point tell you?
2: Well, I'm going to go about the same, but guess what, Andrew?
1: What?
2: So...

0: This could be a problem for the West Tigers because this goal kicking is really ordinary. But they've scored three tries. Their tails are up. And they lead 12 points to 6 over the Sydney Roosters. You think they're going to need to start turning fours into sixes around the grounds in the New South Wales Women's Rugby League. Parramatta and Cronulla Sutherland. Now the Eels lead that 10-0. Half-time AFL. Swan 61, leading North Melbourne 35. AFLW full-time, Melbourne 60, defeated the GWS Giants 12, 60-12. And currently Carlton 36, leading Adelaide Crows 22. NRL Sunday, are we in upset city? West 12, Roosters 6, 11 minutes 30 and a half as the Tigers send it from right to left. Still pinned down inside their own 20-metre line, played by Bolo de Carroyesau, goes right to save Farth. And he's on the deck, about 27 out from his own goal line, caught by Celesi Fichetti. Played to Carroyesau, goes right to Terrell May. Millie got through Wong, who comes back at him with Radley in defence. 12 short of halfway, 18 in from the Western touchline. Played to Carroyesau, goes left again to Fanua Bolle. Gosh, he's been busy. Charges there to Robson and Collins and Butcher and down a metre short of halfway, right in centre field. He's playing it on the last to Carroyesau. Goes right to Madden, kick downfield by Jock. And it's very shallow. He's tackled by Collins as he kicked it. Caught down there, about 19 out from the goal line, and the tackle made on Smith. 27 out from his own line. 29 minutes gone. West 12, Sydney Roosters 6. Now it's Savala back in centre field. He's tackled 29 out from his own line for the Roosters. Dummy half Cody Ramsey. Dummies goes himself into Carroyesau and Fanua Bolle. Tackled 35 out from his own line. Plays the ball, Robson goes right, Cherry Evans looking for a 40-20, but he doesn't quite have the angle. Buller with a pick-up, 16 out from his own line, heads over the 20, and he's nailed by the chase there of Siwa Wong and also Nawanganita Waze. He plays the ball, they work it right to Tupou. He's caught 34 out from his own line, 12-6. Tigers lead Roosters after half an hour. Now it's Sukuru, he's caught 10 metres short of halfway. He'll play the ball, caught by Radley there. Carroyesau goes right, Madden, then steaming onto it for the West Tigers, getting to within 8 metres of halfway, and 18 in from the Western touchline with Skelton. Carroyesau, centre field left to May. Terrell May surrounded by three Roosters, and he's going to be asked to play it on the last, a metre in Rooster territory. Carroyesau, short side right. It goes from Madden to Sukar, and then he throws it over the touchline. That was an awful play from Sukar. They had an overlap and he had no idea what to do with it. So instead he throws it past the touch judge, nearly into Matt Elliott's lap. And it's going to be a Roosters play the ball, 28 out from their own line. 9 minutes 30 to go in the half. West Tigers 12, Sydney Roosters 6, Luke Lewis.
1: Well, from up here, it looks like the West Tigers' mindset is just to play. Play everything they get, every opportunity they get, just have a crack. And you know what, at the moment, it's actually working for them. I know Sukar doesn't get the right pass there, but they created the space, they created the numbers. They just didn't get the execution right on that occasion. But they've got to keep asking these questions to the Roosters.
0: Siwa Wong, 10 short of halfway, plays it. Comes centre field left, that's Spencer Lenu on the field. And he's tackled 10 metres in, rather right on halfway by Sukar. Played to Robson, goes right to Connor Watson, who's out there, to Cherry Evans. Back on the inside to Siwa Wong. And he stands in the tackle of Carroyesau and Fainu. 40 out from the west line. Now to the left they go. Walker to Ramsey. Dummied his way into May and Seyfarth. And he hits the deck. 30 out from the west line, 18 in from touch, western side, played on the last to Robson, goes right, Walker, aerial route, Jareem Buller under it with the catch, he's taken by Smith, 6 out from the West Tigers line with 8 minutes 30 to go in the half, Tigers leading 12-6, play to Madden, he sends it left to Skelton, who smashed to the ground 8 metres out from his own line, and you sense this is a set the Roosters want to really aim up in defence here. As now Junior Tupou, he's caught 12 out from his own line. Replacement on Sione Fainu. Onto the field now for the West Tigers. It looks like Fanua Bolle has been replaced. And they lost, remember, the Tigers in the first minute. Alex Twoll, Category 1 HIA. As it's the West Tigers with it on their own 20. Sione Fainu plays the ball to Carroyesau, goes right to Terrell May. Another good run. He's over the 30-metre line, but just, and he'll play it on the last. 33 out from his own line to Carroyesau. Centre field left to Luai. He was rushed by Watson. Kicks it straight down to Nawanganita Waze. 21 out from the Roosters' line. He heads up over the 30. Tried to split them, but he's taken by Samuela Fainu and Sol Sakura. About 7 short of halfway. Quickly played. It comes left from Cherry Evans to Toya. He's tackled 3 metres in.

0: First territory, 7 minutes 30 left in the half. Tigers up 12-6. Collins middle of the park. He runs into May and two others, including Samuel Afainu. 39 metres out from the goal line. Play to Robson. Goes right to Cherry Evans and away to Ramsey. Ramsey straight past Luai. Over the 20, Buller to beat. Beats Buller past to Toya. Toya lost it, knocked it on. Opportunity goes begging for the Roosters. Gee, they should have scored. 12-6 Tigers lead after 33 minutes. Touchline, Matthew Elliott.
1: Yeah, Cody Ramsey didn't quite nail that pass. He certainly did everything leading up to it. He just did the underarm pass. Oh, hit Toya in the left shoulder. There's no way he could have caught that. But again, that just shows the danger that they've got. But at the moment, there's not a lot of physical consequence for playing against the Roosters. It wouldn't bruise a grape, putting it politely.
0: Scrum feed for the Tigers, 10 out from their own line.
2: Yeah, it was a tough one because Toya was jumping over the Tigers players. He was on the floor and the ball was in the air, so he just took his eyes off for a split second, and that was a beautiful break there from Cody Ramsey. Great speed, but just had to either hold the ball there or hit him right on the chest at the right time. So timing just was not right there for the Roosters.
0: Play two for the West Tigers on the right edge. They're 24 out from their own goal line. Now played to Kuroiasau, and they get to their 30 midway through the count. Three tries to one they've scored. Now Sukar plays it, knock on Siani finals. Well, that's pretty poor play. We've seen a lot of really bad mistakes from both teams. Siani Fine, who's only been out there for a couple of minutes, and that was straight to him. 5 minutes 48 to go in the half. 12-6. West lead the Roosters. And it's going to be a Sydney Roosters scrum feed. 29 out from the West Tigers line.
2: Well, that's a horrible mistake when you think about it for the West Tigers. When it comes to field position, I know that the Roosters haven't been tossing too much up in attack, but they'll get it right eventually. And you don't want to go in at halftime, you know, 12-all, when they've been on top and dominating.
0: So they win the scrum, the Roosters. Cherry Evans turns it into Toya. Kuroiasau, Luai and Samuel Afainu in defence. 23 out from the goal line. Robson. He sends the ball open side left as the tackle's made. Only 12 out from the line on Siwa Wong. Robson goes left to Walker. Turns it on the inside to Connor Watson. Watson jinks, tackled, 7 out from the goal line. He'll play it in front of the left upright at the northern end of Robson. Comes to the right to Cherry Evans. Short ball, Wong tackled 2 metres out. Desperate defence from the West Tigers. Luai and Samuel Afainu among them, and it's been locked.
2: Wow.
0: Great reward for the Tigers' defence. System coach Johnny Bomber Morris next door is applauding, but we've got a challenge from the Roosters. Let's listen in.
3: Challenge here from the Roosters, just being the on-field decision of a lost ball after the tackle.
2: I didn't even see the lost ball. It's at the start, but I would not surprise me if it's a lost ball because the Roosters' heads are way off at the moment.
0: 4 minutes 44 to go in the first half. West Tigers 12, Sydney Roosters 6.
2: We're finally getting the replay.
4: Siwa Wong has possession coming into the tackle.
0: Toya.
4: His left arm remains around the ball here. As you can see, the fingers remain gripped and it's pinned against his body.
0: He's done incredibly well to hold on, I reckon.
2: Where did he even get a lost ball, though? Well, it did not look like there was any movement.
0: No, the only thing I can think of is the referee is seeing the ball on the ground with fingers still wrapped around it. I think he's done a great job to hold on
4: just
0: to it, see well.
2: But even watching the video, I don't see any movement. So
4: the ref blows the whistle.
2: I don't understand where he can see from.
0: Challenge successful. He's lucky he didn't get penalised for
2: play the ball.
0: A horrendous attempt at play the ball. But it'll be a successful challenge. Play back on. It comes to the left. Spencer Lemieux bounced away from Kuroiasau. He backs his way to within half a metre of the goal line. Last tackle now for the Sydney Roosters. That's a little stab kick by Robson. Picked up by Kuroiasau. He cops a high tackle as well from Robson. So it's a penalty to the West Tigers. What a magnificent, gutsy scramble from the Tigers. 12-6 West lead, 4 minutes 20 to go in the half, and Jock Madden finds touch on the western side over the 30. That's a good kick, about 15 short of halfway.
2: Well, I'm going to say the West Tigers have done a really good job with their attention to detail in their video work during the week. They would have known that Reece Robson comes out at dummy half, close to the line. He likes to put little kicks in, and that was a beautiful little take there from Appy Kuroiasau.
0: Here's play two. Seyfarth goes left, Madden to May in centre field, and Watson's there with Robson. And Wong to make the tackle, right in the middle of the ground. Played to Kuroiasau, goes left to Madden. Jinking run by Jock Madden. He's caught about 9 metres in Rooster territory by Wong and Watson. Played now to Kuroiasau, goes right to Luai. Hands it off on the inside to Siani Fainu. He's all at half pace and he's caught. 40 out from the Roosters line by Robson. Karoyas out. Cut out ball left. Madden away to Luai. Puts on a step. Comes back to the right. Tackle. 30 out from the goal line. Last play. West, who lead 12-6. Karoyas out goes right. Madden. The kick from 30 metres out. It's short. And Cody Ramsey takes it easily. 7 out from his own line. So just over 3 minutes to go in the half. West 12, Sydney Roosters 6. Ball played to Cherry Evans. Goes left to Mark Nwanganita Waze. And he's pummeled to the ground, 9 out from his own line.
2: Well, they're just like trotting into the defensive line. They're not running into the defensive line. That's the difference between the two teams.
0: That was a good physical example of just trotting into the... He showed me there.
2: Yeah, you like that?
0: I'd nearly fancy myself to at least get a touch on you there. Roosters inside the 30. Wong plays it. Robson, flat pass left. Len Yu, that's a better run. That's not a trot. He's caught 10 short of halfway. Comes to the right on the last. Cherry Evans from just inside the 40. Boot the ball down the throat of Junior Tupou, the left winger. He crosses his own 20. Gets to the 30. 20 in from touch on the eastern side. 12-6 Tigers lead. Touchline, Matthew Elliott.
1: Yeah, one of the observations I'm making here is the resilience of the West Tigers that we haven't seen from them. Seen a few errors from them before in the past, Andrew, where they haven't been able to respond with a good defensive set. They are following those errors up with good defence, and their attack is starting to really get momentum.
0: Now, Karoyas, our padre, goes left to Seifarth, and he's tackled 3 short of halfway by Watson. And also in there was Fichetti. Now they cross halfway, Madden to Luai. Luai got away from one, and then threw the ball forward. God, that's bad play, Jerome Luai. That is shocking play. Minute 50 to go. Again, for the leader of this club, he's really not producing anything. Scrum feed for the Roosters, 6 short of halfway, 12-6 West lead, 1 minute 40 to go in the half.
2: Yeah, well, they just can't help themselves at the moment. Like, they're in front, they're doing some really good things, but they just get an opportunity to, you know, try and pop that ball out the back, and they do. But I'm still going to go back on what I was saying. I think they've just been told to play and just do what they see out there, and I reckon that's what's upsetting the Roosters, but it's also slowly starting to creep in and upset the Tigers.
0: So Lindsay Collins now, tackle 2 short of halfway, play to Robson, goes right, Watson away to Lemieux, tackled 7 metres in West Territory, 12-6, West holding on with a minute 10 to go in the half. This is a huge 70 seconds right now as the Roosters up over the 30, they go, strong run, Toya. Finally put down, 28 out from the goal line. Played to Robson. Fires it away left to Walker to Collins. Charged at Madden. Help coming there from Sukar. And he's finally tackled 10 out from the goal line. 2 tackles left for the Roosters. They stack the blind side left. Walker! Oh, sorry! That's too good! That pass to Billy Smith might be the sweetest thing you'll ever see in a rugby league field. What a pass! Billy Smith the try, 35 seconds to go in the half, and Jerome Luai feeding a jibber down the other end has cost his team a try. Try to Billy Smith, what a pass from Walker. It's 12-10 to the Tigers, kick to come Roosters.
2: There's a couple of things that happen here. You've got Api Karoyas now slips over. That sort of puts the defence in a couple of different minds. But I'm going to say Jarrell Skelton, he comes up and in for absolute no reason and gives that space there to Billy Smith. And that is a champagne pass, like you said, from Sam Walker, just to hit him on the chest and go over as easy as you like. It's beautiful to watch, but that is poor defensive read there from the West Tigers.
0: You feel, Matthew, that's devastating for a team like the Tigers.
1: Absolutely, Andrew, where they, as you said, right up until that point, have been the dominant team of this half, and they're going to go in maybe with equal scores, but that pass by Walker then, my goodness. He knows how to scan. Everyone thinks it's instinct. I watched him the play before. He's scanning the opposition line. He sees that player coming out. That's when his instincts kick in. Just unbelievable, unbelievable footy IQ.
0: That was remarkable, the pass.
2: That blows my mind. He's sitting there lining up the kick. He walks about 6 metres to his left just to move the little 40-metre thing. He's nowhere near it.
0: This must have been in his peripheral vision or something. He's 24 out. He's a metre in from the Western touchline to level the scores. 12-10 at the moment of the West Tigers. This is the last movement of the half. Sam Walker strikes it with the right boot, heading towards the post. He likes it, he kicks it, just to crash the West Tigers a little bit further. So, it's 12 all at halftime after Sam Walker's second goal, and unfortunately the West Tigers just don't have a goal kicker. Jock Madden's way off the pace, none from three. 3 tries to 2 Tigers, who've produced one of their best 40 minutes, really, all things considered, in the last 2 or 3 months.

0: for the Roosters. Two tries to Billy Smith in the third and 40th minutes. Sam Walker, two goals from two attempts, one restart, one successful challenge. For the West Tigers, tries to Jarrell Skelton in the 20th minute, Tony Sukar in the 23rd, Skelton again in the 27th minute, Jock Madden none from three, and Madden on report for a high tackle on Reece Robson in the 14th minute. One restart, one successful challenge. Penalty 3-1 to the Tigers. 12-all the score, Louis.
1: Yeah, 12-all the score. They'll be pretty upset there, the West Tigers. They've been the better team of this first 40 minutes. And they were in front for a majority of the game. But Patrick Kerber come up with three tries. This, that were beautiful. Some really nice passing. Jarrell Skelton for two tries. They're trying a bit of everything out there. A couple of errors have sort of let the Tigers down and gifted some field position to the Roosters. But that last pass from Sam Walker's basically got him back in the game. So 12-all half time. But I still feel like the Roosters are going to get away with it.
0: How'd you see the first 40, Matthew Elliott?
2: Yeah, I think you both summed it up well. What I'm really interested in is the messaging from Trent Robinson. I know that he runs themes through weeks, and you know, with all these emergency services people here, he'll be certainly challenging the mindset of his team at halftime.
0: So it is 12-all. Earlier, Cronulla Sutherland beat Gold Coast 30-22. And that was after trailing 16-8 at half-time. Around the grounds, New South Wales Women's Rugby League, Parramatta 10 leading Cronulla Sutherland 4. In the AFL third quarter at the SCG, Swan 61 leading North Melbourne 35. And AFLW final quarter, Carlton 42 leading Adelaide 23. You're with Luke Lewis, Matt Elliott, I'm Andrew Moore. NRL Sunday on ABC Sport. And we're going to set the scene too at Shark Park shortly, but right now we head to the ABC newsroom.
3: Hello, this is ABC News with David Rollins. Ukraine's interior minister says an investigation has begun into operators of a shopping mall in the city of Kyiv-Rih, where 16 people were killed and more than 100 injured in Russian drone attacks on Friday. More from the BBC's Tom Bailey.
4: The investigation will be examining whether visitors and staff at the mall were properly informed of the threat they faced. Posting on social media, Mr. Vihevsky stressed the importance to Ukrainians of taking threats seriously and taking timely measures, particularly in regions on the front line. He added that the director of a supermarket where many of those killed were found had been formally placed under investigation for suspected negligence after the shop reportedly continued to operate despite warnings of an imminent air assault.
3: The federal government is working with rice company Sunrise on how they can save dozens of jobs in the New South Wales Riverina region. Earlier this month, the company confirmed it was cutting about 80 jobs because of low crop volumes. However, the government says it's in talks with the company about a multi-million dollar proposal to ramp up rice cake packaging to redeploy the staff. Local MP, One Nation's David Farley, has met with key government figures about the issue and says he's happy with how discussions are progressing.
5: I was impressed how Albanese at the Governor-General's event the other night came straight up to me and said, look, I'm aware of it, I'm working on it, we'll get it done. So, you know, I tilt my hat to them.
3: The Department of Natural Resources in Tasmania believes it's inevitable marine animals in the state will test positive to the H5 bird flu. Following confirmation, a mammal in Australia has died from the virus. Federal Agriculture Minister Julie Collins has this morning confirmed a long-nosed fur seal was found dead at Beachport in South Australia and tested positive for the virus. NRE says Tasmania's migratory bird deaths from the virus remains at 19. The department's Wes Ford says marine life, such as seals, are vulnerable species, so it's likely that Tasmania will see them become affected.
6: It's logical to suggest that if we're going to see, as it spreads, we'll inevitably see seals potentially as a source or an animal that will pick up bird flu and then will transmit it.
3: No poultry farms across the country have been affected by the H5 strain. The Victorian government has announced additional funding to support the public dental system a day after revealing its $230 million election pledge to open 10 public clinics offering free dental care. The walk-in clinics will be available to anyone and are estimated to have the capacity to treat more than 100,000 patients annually. The Labor government hopes to open them by the middle of next year. Premier Ben Carroll says there will also be an additional $12.9 million of funding provided to help recruit, train and retain dental workers.

0: 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This will see another 180 professionals come into and work in our 10 free public dental clinics.
1: A number of diehard Sydney Swans AFL fans have walked out of the Sydney Cricket Ground in response to the scandal that's engulfed the club's men's side over the past week. Victoria Pengilly is there.
2: An estimated 16,000 fans turned up to support the match between the Women's Swans and Essendon, with the Swans securing a win 66-42. A number of long-term Swans members walked out after the game ended to send a message to the club after five players were sanctioned for breaching club protocols. One fan told the ABC the incident and the club's response had fundamentally changed their perception of the Swans, which has long been upheld for its progressive values. It's unclear how many fans left in protest to the scandal. Some left for logistical reasons, while others hadn't planned to stay for the men's game in the first place.
1: Australia has beaten Bangladesh by an innings and 51 runs in the second cricket test in Mackay. The win levelled the two-match series at 1-1 after Bangladesh won the first test in Darwin by 9 wickets. Spinner Nathan Lyon took the last two wickets immediately after tea, with Bangladesh failing to add to its tea-break score of 95. Fast bowler Mitchell Starc took 10 wickets for the match. That brings us up to date with the latest ABC News. For more at any time of the day or night, you can download the ABC Listen app.
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8: 7 metres out from the goal line, Roosters on the attack, Robson back in front of the post to the left, Walker links up with Ramsey, cut out pass, out to the left wing and diving over to put the ball down is Billy Smith. Fanua Bolle, he charges into Radley and White, stands in the tackle, two out from the goal line, play to Appy, he comes to the right eventually to Madden, sweeping play out the back, Herbert to Skelton, drive over to score the try, Darrell Skelton. 6-4 in favour of the Sydney Roosters, but the West Tigers playing really well right now.
9: Yeah, they're doing a good job, the West Tigers. An error now. Oh,
8: lost ball picked up by the Tigers. And a flick pass comes out to Tony Suka, and he's over to score a try. Now the back to Seyfarth, left to right to Madden, then to Jareem Buller. Buller draws his man, Herbert, what a pass, Skelton. He's over to score. What are we witnessing here at the SFS? Try to Skelton, that was brilliantly done. Two tackles left for the Roosters. They stack the blind side left. Walker! Oh, sorry! That's too good! That pass to Billy Smith might be the sweetest thing you'll ever see in a rugby league field.
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8: On the text line, by the way, final and report as well, Andrew. Thank you very much, Mitch. Kath from Kingaroy, afternoon, Andrew, Louis, Matt. Where are Matthew's Christmas carols? I'd like to hear him sing Mariah Carey's All I Want for Christmas Is You. Well, we've passed on your request and we'll get down to Matt very, very shortly. Full-time scores to wrap up Group 9's home and away season. Albury Thunder 36 beat Tumut Blues 30. South City Bulls 48 beat Cootamundra Bulldogs 4. Thanks as ever to Riverina Rooster. Let's go around the grounds and set the scene at Shark Park for the ABC Sport NRLW match of the day. Cronulla Sutherland against the Parramatta Eels. Declan Byrne on the call with Dean Hallettown, Bridget Murphy. G'day, Deck.
11: G'day, Maury. Thank you. Yes, it is season on the line for both these teams. 10th versus 11th. And if you look at it, the Sharks hosting the Eels tonight, both with one win for the year, four games remaining. The winner, well, they can still hold on to the hope of finals. The loser will very much be in a battle for the wooden spoon. All year, both these teams have battled injuries and mistakes, ill-discipline. But tonight, they get the chance to salvage something here at Shark Park. So Cronulla Sutherland coming off the back of consecutive losses to the Cowboys, Titans and Tigers. The Eels, they have a little bit of winning form. They had a six-game losing streak, but they won against the Bulldogs last week. And the sun is setting behind us here. We can see the reflection as the lights sort of start to take hold. It's about 18 degrees. It's been sunny all afternoon in Sydney. So beautiful conditions.

0: Late changes. The Sharks have made a couple in the last 24 hours. So Shante Kiriaratu, who's been out with an ankle injury, she comes in for Georgia Hanaway. She was named on the extended bench. She comes into the team, as does Jacinta Carter off the bench. China Pallada omitted completely. And Tale Holmes comes onto the bench from 18th player. She's back just 4 months after giving birth to her first child in late April. So that is a feel-good story as Tale Holmes will line up for her first game back in the NRLW. No late changes for the Eels, so those three changes announced earlier in the week of Faye Jackson and Rivley Arlo all come in. We've got Rochelle Tamarua as our referee and Todd Smith in the bunker. And as he said, alongside me, Dean Halitau and Bridget Murphy. Dean, these games where both these teams have had disappointing seasons, how hard is it to get up for these matches as a player?
1: Yeah, good evening, Deck and hi, Bridget. It's very, very hard. When you've had a run or a string of losses and you're trying to search for that win, I know the Eels got one last week, but when those hopes of finals start to sort of fade away, it can be quite difficult to get up. You start thinking about what we're going to do for the off-season, when we start preparing for next year. Do I have a contract beyond this year? So all those sort of things are floating around your mind. And for each of these teams, while there is still a hope, that big loss that the Warriors suffered today sort of opens a little bit of a door for both teams, then yeah, maybe they can squeak in. So it really is trying to stay in each minute and get through the game and put your own best performance in for your own sense of self-pride, I guess.
0: Bridget, Eels and Sharks, is there one team you've been more disappointed at that you had high hopes for?
2: Yeah, I remember sitting here earlier on in this season here in Cronulla really singing the praises of the Sharks. I thought they were going to have a really big year. And I think it's, you know, it's unfortunate how their season has unfolded thus far. But, you know, these sort of games where we're getting toward the back end of the season, and we talk all the time about how close the NRLW can be round to round. You know, you have a loss and you plummet, you have a win and you surge up the ladder. It's a really big opportunity to prove the naysayers wrong. So I think, you know, it is going to be a bit of a flex of the muscle in a way for whoever is able to walk away with this one. But, you know, it is a lot of pride on the line, I think, for these teams here this evening.
0: And Shante Kiriaratu coming back in, she's so instrumental to not only a kicking game, but as a playmaker for the Sharks.
2: Oh, absolutely. You see the difference and not, you know, obviously criticising the players who have patched in for her while she has been recovering, but she is fantastic. I think she is going to be one of the really premier halves going forward in the NRLW. She's still so young and still developing her craft, but her kicking game in particular is just next level. I did say earlier in the season that I think she'll be the first to kick a 40-metre field goal, and then promptly she's had a bit of a, you know, here and there season, but I think she is remarkable.
0: Hey, maybe it's tonight.
2: Maybe.
0: I think the last two times these teams have met, the scoreline's been 18-16. Mm. Funnily enough, across these clashes, these teams, when they've played each other, the away side has won every single time, which is a little quirk. Just earlier, the Roosters, massive score, record-breaking score against the Warriors. Dean, are they up and about as the best team far and away?
1: Yeah, I think their performances speak for themselves this year, right? They have won, and they've won in convincing fashion regularly. That one today, hitting some records, and they've got strength across the park, 1-17. They go into their depth players, and they've got a lot of talent there as well. So they are the yardstick for the year. Obviously, the Titans are having a great season. They took down the Broncos, who have hit a bit of a slump. The Broncos have got a lot of inexperience in their side at the moment. They're sort of rebuilding parts of their squad. So, it definitely makes for some interesting finals time.
0: All right. Well, we're about an hour and 10 minutes away. Killy Joseph will celebrate her 50th game as well in the NRLW. Back to you, Maury.
3: Yeah, Declan, watching that firsthand, the Roosters were devastating against the Warriors. And, Isabel Kelly and just Sergis. Corbin Baxter, Bridie Parker scores a lot of tries. Jamie Frassard, Jocelyn Kelleher, the best women's goal kicker I've ever seen. And Taryn Aiken.
4: Olivia Koenig without a sting.
3: Olivia Koenig, what a great player. Millie Elliott, Keely Neither, the hooker, great bench. They are going to win this comp unbeaten, the Sydney Roosters. So the men's Sydney Roosters team, they've got a bit of work to do. 12-all with the West Tigers. Tigers scoring 3-2 in that first half. What do West have to do here, Louis, to keep this tight?
4: Oh, they're going to keep playing footy, but stop making mistakes coming out of their own end. That's all they've got to do. They're doing a really good job. They're under the skin of the Roosters, but I reckon they would have got given a good little spiel, the Roosters. So here they go.
3: Cody Ramsey gets us underway. Kicks us off to Jerome Luai. He turns the left to Sione Fainu. And he runs into Collins and Toya and Wong. Put to the ground. 14 out from the West goal line, down at the southern end. Karoya Sow. He sends the ball open side right as the Tigers now about 16 metres out from their own line. Samuela Fainu plays it to Kuroya Sau. He sends it centre field right. Sukar floored right on his own 20 on play three. Now Kuroya Sau back to the right it goes. Seifarth up the middle. He charges there into Collins and put to the ground with help from Watson and Lemieux. 31 out from the west line. Kuroya Sau back to the left. Sukar away Luai. He's going to be caught there by Cherry. In fact, ended up beating him and caught three short of halfway by Wong. Played on the last to Kuroya Sau. Goes right Madden with a clearing kick. Well, it's very, very shallow. Cody Ramsey sprints after it, catches it. 20 out from his own line. Returns it into Sione Fainu and Kuroya Sau. 28 out from the Roosters' line. 12 all the score. 1 minute gone, second half. Only half Walker goes left into Wanganita Waze. And he's tackled 34 metres out from his own goal line. Plays it to Walker. He sends it away left side to Celesi Fichetti. Taken by Herbert. Seifarth in there as well. And Kuroya Sau. Three short of halfway. Robson goes right to Lindsay Collins. He's nailed about a metre in West Territory, four plays into the set. Robson back to the right to Watson, and Connor Watson, a jinking run. He's taken 39 out from the goal line, and Connor will be with me for NRL Monday tomorrow night between 6.30 and 7.30. Kick downfield by Cherry Evans, taken at the back by Buller, three out from the west line. And after the opening two sets of the second half, the scoreline remains 12 all as Junior Tupou Luke Lewis has caught 12 out from his own line.
4: Yeah, well, that's where the Roosters will want to finish majority of their sets in this second half, is they're kicking into that right corner, landing in that 10-metre by 10-metre zone, and that really makes it hard for the West Tigers to get out of their own end. So if they can do that, it will give them more opportunity to get some more points on the board.
3: So now it's the West Tigers with it, 25 out from their own goal line. Comes left away now to the Terrell May. Sorry, just some things happening in the broadcast box. Comes left to Luai. Kicks from inside the 40. Taken by Ramsey. It was straight down his throat. He heads up over the 20 towards the 30.
4: Shocker.
3: 31 out, please. 31 out for the Roosters line. Down to the touchline. I might have to join you. Matthew Elliott.
1: Well, Benji Marshall shared with his team. He was really proud of the way they were chasing the game, but sometimes that was costing them, so to get a little bit of balance. Trent Robinson's put accountability on the playing group. He wants the Roosters to come out in the second half.
3: Here's Robson now. He sends the ball right to Lemieux. Dummies his way. Good, strong, surging run of about 20 metres. He stands in the tackle. 34 out from the goal line. Robson goes right to Watson, to Cherry Evans, to Walker. They've got numbers, but it's a terrible pass from Walker. Great hands by Nwanganita Waze to pick it up with his left hand. He's flung to the ground by Luai. 24 out. 9 in from the Western touchline. Played on the last to Toya. Goes left to Walker. Runs at the line. No one's anywhere near him. A ding kick over the top. Madden let it bounce, but in the end, great reflexes to take it. 5 out from his own line. 3 minutes 30 gone, second half. 12 all the score. As now it's played and it comes to the right side to Skelton, and he's tackled Louis 8 out from his own line.
4: Yeah, well, the West Tigers, the Roosters, they come up with some beautiful passes, but that one there, they had the opportunity to go around the West Tigers, but they put it behind Toya, so they couldn't really put any more pressure on the Tigers' defence. But I tell you what, the Roosters are doing a really good job at the moment with their line speed and hit.
3: So now 15 out from their own line, 4 plays in. Seifarth plays it. Kuroya Sau from inside his 20 kicks it out on the foot. So we are seeing moments of West Tigersness, including right there.
4: But I tell you what, he did go for the 20-40, and he had it nailed. And I don't even think Cody Ramsey realised it, but it just couldn't get it down quick enough before it hit the ground, before it went out, sorry.
3: Anyone can have a good idea.
4: Better that. He would have nailed it too. Just missed it.
3: So this presents easy field position for the Roosters. Fichetti will play it 20 metres out from the west line. 12 all the score, 4.5 gone, second half. As they work it to the right to Lindsay Collins, he's tackled 15 out from the line. He'll play the ball to Robson. To the Roosters strike early in this second half to hit the lead. Comes away now, an inside ball, but the defence is up to it so far for the Tigers, 13 metres out. Played by Savala. Goes right, Walker away to Collins, and Seifarth there to greet him. 5 out right in front of the southern goalpost. Dummy half is Robson. Robson goes to the left away to Sam Walker. He's taken by Sukar. 8 out from the line. So far, so good for the Tigers' defensive line. Robson comes back open side right. Cherry Evans literally hands it off on the inside to an unsuspecting Collins. Still bounced away from Sione Fainu. And now take by May and Seifarth. Five out in front of the southern post. Last tackle, Roosters. 12 all the score. Robson goes left to Walker. He's confronted. Got the ball back. A little stab kick. Bounces off the West Tigers, Terrell May. Six more tackles for the Roosters. And Spencer Lenu's going to be caught 8 metres out. They're playing in front of the post.
4: They don't look like doing anything at the moment, the Roosters.
3: But repeat possession. I want to back them to score here. Walker turns it inside for Keddie. He's going to be claimed by Sukar and Madden. 4 metres out from the line. 12 all it is. 5 minutes 30 gone, second half. Robson comes right to Walker. Then he links up Cherry Evans away to Wong. And he's caught 3 metres out from the goal line. Roosters with it. They're dominating the early part of this second half. Robson goes left to Watson. Floats a double cutout pass. It's now with Savala. He got the pass away to Billy Smith. Cuts infield, knocked to the ground. 12 metres out from the line by Herbert. Finished off by Seyfarth. Set restart. Alex Seyfarth, that was dumb. Gives it away easily by just lying on the tackle player. Now the Roosters take it to within 9 metres of the goal line with another set. They've got to score. Come to the right. Cherry Evans, Walker. Floats a pass over the top to Wanganita Waze, but the touchline was near and he's caught 7 out from the goal line. He plays it 5 in from the western touchline after the tackle from Sukuru. Walker, short side right to Wong. A little bit to the left and a little bit to the right. Tackled 9 metres out. Played to Robson. Open side left, Walker. Stepping run into Seyfarth. Ball flicks up out the back. Roosters have it. 12 metres out from the goal line through Lenu, ran around his own bloke, so succumbs 12 out in front of the post. Play to Robson. Goes left to Cherry Evans, away to Ramsey. Patrick Herbert, great defence, charged at him, 13 out. Last play, Roosters, 12 all the score. It comes away, Cherry Evans, goes right to Walker. Crossfield kick, there's a shocker from Walker, caught in goal by the West Tigers, and they've got a 20-metre tap and a 7-tackle set. The Roosters attack, I'll let you question that, but I also want to praise the Tigers' goal line defence for 3 straight sets.
4: Oh, they were unbelievable there, the West Tigers, with their defence. Their line speed was up in their face. They didn't come out of their structure. They just defended together. They kept a nice straight line, and the Roosters didn't know what to do. There was no direct attack at all from the Roosters. It was all sideways, all made up, horrible.
3: It's the only 5 centre field. He's going to be taken. Oh, that's a good run. 39 out for the Sydney Roosters line. 12 all the score, and we've had nearly 8 minutes of the second half. Madden chips over the top, but Ramsey's there in plenty of time. He's got it 7 out from his own line, but the chase really, really good. Put to the ground there by Sukar and Madden. 6 out from the Roosters line. Let's check in downstairs, Matthew Elliott.
5: Yeah, well, it's all West Tigers down here, Andrew, and the resilience they showed defending their own try line was just amazing there, but Luke Lewis got it 100% right. The Roosters are trying to come up with trick plays to score tries rather than apply pressure.
3: All right, so now the Roosters, 27 out from their own goal line. It's played, and they come to the right. Wong played. It goes right, Lenu. Ran straight through Luai. Fends away from May. Centre back, centre field left to Watson up the middle. Beat Seyfarth. Tackled 3 short of halfway by Sione Fainu. In fact, it was Sam Weller. On the last, Cherry Evans drills a low kick between Buller and Tupou. Picked up by Buller. 6 out from his own line. Crosses the 10. Beat Collins. But now he's caught 20 out from his own goal line. Southern end. Plays it to Luai. He sends it away left this time. And tackle made on Tupou. 28 out from his own line. Good quick play the ball to Luai. Goes right to Sol Sukuru. He's caught by Robson. 12 metres short of halfway in concert with Watson. Played to Kroesau. Goes right centre field. Sukar fends away from Watson. Got away from Collins. Straightens into Robson and Watson. And he'll play it 4 metres short of halfway. Roosters 12. Tigers 12. Kroesau left to Luai. Short ball Sam Weller. Finally he links up and Buller. He's over the 30. Beats one. Finally got the pass to his left. Sol Sakuru. He dives over in the corner. 2 games for this young bloke. 3 tries in the NRL. West 4th of the day. 16-12. Tigers lead Roosters. 9.5 gone in the second half. Luke Lewis.
4: Yeah, well, you talk about defence winning games. Well, defence just gives you confidence. The West Tigers defended their line like it meant something. They did such a good job. They held in there, and they finally get the ball back. And it's just a simple little play down the left edge. Really nice dummy half work. It'll play out the back. It looks like he's going to go out the back. Sorry, I should say Jerome Luai. And then finally just gets through, gets that ball carrying arm free, and then Jareem Buller pushing up in the right spot. He's got speed to burn, and I tell you what he does here. He does a great job on the fullback. He just waits, holds the ball up, makes sure he draws Cody Ramsey, I should say, and then Suka, it's like as easy as you like, just cruises it over and gets his third try in two NRL games.
3: Sol Sukuru gets the try, and Samuela Fainu had a big smile on his face just after he passed, and there's still about 50 metres to travel, but he knew Matthew Elliott, he knew.
5: Well, you do know when you see Jareem Buller get the ball in the clear, and that was a lovely pass from Fainu there, and all I can say, Andrew, is all I want for Christmas is my two front teeth.
3: That's not the song Kathy wanted.
5: That's the one I gave, though.
3: I know. She was after the Mariah Carey version. You've got that in you. Now, a merciful goal-kicking change here for the Tigers. It's Abby Kiroyasau replacing Jock Madden, 22 out, 5 in from the Western touchline. The Tigers have scored 4 tries to 2. They lead 16-12, but there's still 29 minutes to go. Here's Kiroyasau, a couple of steps back, moves in out wide, strikes it with the right boot, heading to the wards the post, he likes it, he's kicked the goal. Try to Appy, and it's, a goal to Appy. 18-12, West lead the Roosters. What did I say to you in the toilets at halftime, Louis?
4: Yeah, it should be Appy Kiroyasau should be kicking the goals, and he nailed it from the sideline.
3: Around the grounds in the New South Wales Women's Rugby League, Parramatta 26, leading Cronulla Sutherland 4. AFL third quarter, Swans 75, leading North Melbourne 54. Full-time AFLW, a win for Carlton. They've beaten Adelaide Crows 50-23. Here's the restart. Don't forget NRLW action to come here on NRL Sunday. It's Cronulla and Parramatta at Shark Park with Declan Byrne, Dean Hallertau, Bridget Murphy. It's from the kickoff. The West Tigers have it 20 out from their own goal line. The ball played by Fanua Bolle. Comes right to Samuela Fainu. He's taken 24 out from his own line. Play to Abby Kiroyasau. Goes centre field right to Sione Fainu. Up the middle he goes and popped the pass to Kiroyasau. He's up over the 40-metre line. Now taken 4 short of halfway. Plays the ball to Madden. Comes back left. Terrell May on the surge. Oh, no, he's dropped the ball, Terrell May. They've just regained the ascendancy and they can't complete the set. Roosters pick it up. They go right to Toya. He's tackled a metre in West Tigers territory, 8 in from the Western touchline. The Fahu White and Victor Radley about to come back on. White replaces Collins, interchange number 4. And Trent Robinson doesn't want to muck around here with his team down 18-12 with 28 minutes to go. To the left, Lenu. He's run the ball with some vigour. He's caught 35 metres out from the West Tigers goal line after the Terrell May mistake. Robson sends the left to Fahu White. Surging run, gets to within 21 of the line. Victor Radley comes on now for Lenu. Played to Robson, goes right. Cherry Evans comes back to the left with a long ball away to Watson. Watson comes back to the right to Ramsey. Ramsey caught 12 metres out from the line. The goal line defence tested again here for the West Tigers, who lead 18-12. Robson fires it left. Cherry Evans to Walker. Puts a little stab kick. Bull is there. Picks it up 2 out from his own line. Heads over the 10. Caught 15 out from his own line. 27 and a half to go. West Tigers fans are going to at least dare to dream. They lead 18 points to 12 as now they take it to their own 20.
4: Oh, you've got Sam Walker at the moment. A little bit kick happy. Every time he gets close to the line, he just wants to kick the ball. The thing is, too, the Roosters just aren't doing what they used to do. I'm so used to seeing them down here get the ball at 100 miles an hour and run and take players on. They're just skipping across field trying to make stuff up. It's horrible to watch.
3: Samuela Fainu caught outside his 30. Played to Kiroyasau. Goes right to Bunty Afoa on the field for the first time. And he's tackled 8 short of halfway. Played on the last. Kiroyasau goes right. Madden the kick. Again, very, very shallow. Straight down the throat of Nwanganita Waze. He fires it left to Ramsey. But Ramsey surrounded. Great chase headed by Sukar. And May in the tackle comes. 30 out from the Roosters line. 13 minutes. 30 gone second half. 18-12. To the Tigers, played to Walker, comes right this time to support, and the tackle made about 14 short of halfway on Billy Smith. Plays it to Walker, gee, that was nearly forward to the right to Nafahu White. White a typical run through 1-2, caught on halfway eventually. Plays the ball to Robson, he fires it left to Radley. Delayed pass, no, he dummy double pumped at Radley, held on to it, tackled 37 away from the West line. Now Robson to the left to Walker, short ball away, 2 for Keddy. Nailed by Kiroyasau and one other defender, Madden. 27 away on the last. Walker, a little kick to the short side left. Jareem Buller flies above the pack. Great catch, but it's a penalty going to the Roosters. There was a Rooster chaser knocked off the ball. Penalty goes.

0: to the Sydney Roosters. Penalties are 3-2 to the West Tigers. With 25 and a half to go, West 18, Roosters 12.
1: Well, you just can't do it this day and age. As soon as you're not making a play at the ball and you touch someone coming down to attempt to go up for the ball, you can't do it. It's a penalty every day of the week. But if the Tigers just continue to do what they're doing here, they should be fine and turn the Roosters away.
0: Bradley goes right to Watson. Caught in a smothering tackle by Safar. 10 out from the goal line. Robson left to White. Left foot step by Nafahu. Sukar was one of three defenders in there, including Fanua Bolle. 8 metres out. 18-12 West lead, but the Roosters on the attack, and they give away a set restart. The Roosters comes left to Watson, but a Roosters player, I think it was Radley, has knocked a West Tiger off the ball and conceded a penalty. That is what you call a brain explosion.
1: Right.
0: Penalty West Tigers.
1: I don't know what he does there. He's actually running. He's looking at the ball. I actually don't know what he does there, to be fair. I think the defender's got a little bit of a...
0: Well, they have a challenge if he disagreed with it.
1: Yeah, I find that a really bizarre one. I was just watching that replay. That was at full speed. It looked fine to me. I didn't get it.
0: West fine touch, 25 out from their own line touchline. Matt Elliott.
2: Well, Andrew, you're speaking my language when you talked about that brain explosion, and that really sums up a lot of the Roosters' execution at the moment. Their focus is not here at all.
0: It's Grois out now. Works it left for the Tigers. They're 14 short of halfway, and they now get a set restart. Their second of the day. Grois out. Left a safe bar to Luai. Bodies in motion. Samuela Fainu bounced away from Cherry Evans. Caught by Watson and Toya. And also in there was Wong, 8 short of halfway. Now it's Bunty Afoa. He's to halfway. Put to the ground. 18-12. Tigers lead. 15 gone. Second half. Make it 16 gone. Short side left. Puller. Away to Samuela Fainu. Caught by Ramsey and Cherry Evans. 32 out from the Roosters' line. Ball played to Kroyasau. Spins at centre field right to Madden. Turns it back on the inside. Bolle got straight past one or two. Now wrapped up 26 metres out from the goal line. Last play. Kroyasau goes right. Madden the kick. 29 metres out. Flying through is Skelton. Up they go. Great catch. Billy Smith for the Roosters. 9 out from his own goal line. 23 and a half to play. 18-12 Tigers, and now the Roosters have it. 13 out from their own line.
1: Yeah, well, the Roosters have got a complete set to get down the other end, because at the moment it's all the West Tigers. They're doing everything right. They're running harder. They're tackling harder. They've got more energy and more enthusiasm, so they're doing a good job, the Tigers.
0: That puts you back on the field now for the Roosters. He started the game, and now he hits it up two. Caught 28 out from his own line. Good quick play, the ball to Robson. Goes left to Walker. Dummies. And runs into the formidable shape of Bunty Afoa. And he'll play it 9 short of halfway to Robson on the last. Comes right, Cherry Evans inside the 40. Kicks across his body, but Bullen knew. He takes it 17 out from his own line. Eastern side heads over the 20 and he's caught. 29 out from his own line. The chase from Fichetti and Savala. And they work it open side left to Jarrell Skelton, who scored 2 tries in the first half. Here he's tackled 14 short of halfway by Robson. Plays it to Madden. Comes centre field left, Sione Fainu. He's caught about 8 short of halfway. Good quick play, the ball to Kroyasau. Goes right to Seifarth. Seifarth over halfway. And popped a ball in the tackle away to Kroyasau. And he's nailed from behind by Walker. Around the shoulder, says referee Klein. 8 metres in Roosters territory. Seifarth dummy half. Goes left to Bolle up the middle into Nafahu, White and Robson. Tackled, standing in the tackle. About 30 out from the goal line. Played on the last, Kroyasau can't find it. Now he picks it up and in slow motion works it right to Madden. Puts up the kick from 32 out. Skelton in pursuit against Smith. Up they go. The ball is lost beat by everyone. Cleaned up by Savala. He's tackled 5 out from his own line. 3 in from touch in the northeast corner. 18 gone second half. West 18. Sydney Roosters 12. As Smith's now tackled 11 out from his own line.
1: Another great job there by the West Tigers getting through their set and putting that kick down to that right corner and making the Roosters come out from that little 10 by 10 zone. That's what they need to continue to do. And they're doing it really well this afternoon.
0: So now Ramsey out of dummy half. Up over the 20. Caught 27 out from his own line on play 4. Earlier, Cronulla Sutherland 30. Beat Gold Coast 22. Nafahu White now runs into Afoa and Luai. 10 short of halfway. Bringing up the last for the tricolours. Robson goes right to Walker. He kicks it downfield. Will he find the deck? No. Good effort by Jareem Buller. Sprinting to his right on his own 10. Heads over the 20 and he's taken there by Savala and Fichetti. 26 out from his own line for the West Tigers. Madden dummy half. Goes left to Skelton. Caught 32 out from his

0: own line. 18-12, West Tigers lead. 21 minutes to go. Madden, he sends it centre field left as the Tigers get to within 12 metres of halfway. Pat Herbert plays it to Kuroyasau. Comes back left to Luai. Then out the back, Samuela Fine, who's been terrific. Here he scored by Toyer and Walker. Four short of halfway, play to Luai. Short side left to Kuroyasau. Then quick hands away from Sakura to Tupo. He's up the 20. He's on the pass to Appy. He's a happy Appy. Kuroyasau dives over to score a great Roosters try. What's happening? West Tigers 22, Sydney Roosters 12. 20 minutes gone, 20 minutes to go here in the second half. Luke Lewis, the try to Appy Kuroyasau. What a ripper that was.
1: Yeah, beautiful try here. Really nice vision down a short side here it was. There was a quick play, play the ball from Finer that gives them the opportunity. And then Appy Kuroyasau notices it's only two down a short side. But I love they don't do a cutout pass. It's just through the hands. Nice bit of football there. Good skill. And then just all West Tigers players pushing up the middle of the field, waiting for the pass to come back infield. And Appy Kuroyasau, the man that gets the ball and scores a great try. But the West Tigers, 5-2. Yes. Absolutely mind-blowing the way that they're playing. Where's this been all year?
0: Touchline we go, Matthew Elliott.
2: What about Appy Kuroyasau? He's a hooker, Andrew, but he played like a halfback then. He saw that opportunity down the short side, didn't go to hooker, just went down there, created a 3-on-2 and then pushed through the middle of the field. That is absolute genius. That's why I love him so much.
0: Ralph Tucker just reminded me, our producer, that when I phoned Chris Hyington yesterday to record our Getting to Know You segment we played today, I said, good luck tomorrow, mate, against the Roosters. He said, we'll be good tomorrow, don't worry. We'll be good. I laughed at the poor old Hind Dog. But they've been good. They lead 22-12 and Kuroyasau 14 out, 20 in from the Western touchline. 19 minutes to go. He stares down at the footy, Kuroyasau. He landed his first kick from much wider position than this to give them a lead of two converted tries. In the twilight here at the Sydney Football Stadium, he strikes it. Kuroyasau likes it, kicks the goal. He's two out of two. It's 24-12. West Tigers lead the Sydney Roosters.
1: But you know what? I can't even see any possible way for the Roosters to come back. Like, I don't see any attack. I don't see any energy. I don't see any enthusiasm. I don't even know who the person's going to change it. If they're going to change it, they're running sideways like the under-sixes. You know, the under-sixes, you get the ball, you run sideways, you go around them. That's how they're playing at the moment.
0: Around the grounds, New South Wales Women's Rugby League. Parramatta 26, leading Cronulla 4. AFL, Swans 81, leading North Melbourne 54. And AFLW, Port Adelaide, leading Hawthorn 1-0. By the way, my co-host on NRL Monday will be Connor Watson. He'll be in a good mood if they get beat, with my special guest to be the Kangaroos coach and the incoming St Helens coach, Kevvy Walters. We spoke to his young bloke, Billy, on our pre-game show yesterday. Here's the West Tigers now with a 24-12 lead. 18 out from their own goal line. Ball played to Kuroyasau. Comes right to Bolle. He's just an ever-ready boy, Fanua Bolle. He's caught here, 28 out from his own line. Plays the ball. Appy goes left to Safer. Nailed 33 out from his own line on play four. Kuroyasau. He kicks from inside the 40. Looking for a 40-20. He's got the angle. He's got the kick. Oh, Appy's done it. What a magnificent 40-20. He just winks at his teammates as if to say, no worries. No worries. It's going to be a West Tigers ball, 19 out from the Roosters line, 24-12 they lead with 18 minutes to go. What a play.
1: That's a massive play.
0: Tap taken by Safer, steps into White. Butcher there also, he's caught 9 metres out from the goal line. Kuroyasau comes to the left, a bunty far up the middle, but he's caught 1 metre, half a metre out. Dare I say a 15th out from the goal line. Play to Kuroyasau. Delayed ball goes left to Madden. Show and go by Jock. But he's caught 5 out from the goal line. Plays it to Kuroyasau. He goes right to Afoa. Hit and spin into Radley. Got the ball back to Kuroyasau. He ducks, he burrows. And he's going to be caught a metre out from the goal line. Right in front of the northern post. Played safe path. Comes to the left of Bolle. For no, well, Bolle beat one, dragged down 3 metres away. Last tackle, Tigers. Kuroyasau goes left to Luai. Luai falls over. Passes to Buller. Goes to the right, Madden. Puts in a stab kick. Coming through Herbert. Dive ball in goal by the Roosters. In fact, getting into the field to play quite brilliantly is Billy Smith. It remains 24-12 Tigers. 17 minutes left. How did the Roosters hold on there, Luke Lewis?
1: I don't know, but that was a brilliant pick up there from Billy Smith. That ball, it was sort of curving around nicely to Patrick Herbert, but he just gets his body in front, picks the ball up around his ankles and stays in the field of play. Huge.
0: Kerry Evans now taken 28 out from his own line. Play to Robson. Open side right to White. Tackle 15 short of halfway. 16 and a half to go. West Tigers 24, Rooster 12. Walker in the last. Little chip over the top. Who's coming through? Oh, it goes straight through the hands of Sekudu. Picked up Troyer. Goes right to Walker in a while. Mark, he's going to be tackled and levered out, and it's a penalty. High tackle on the Wanganui to Waze. Penalty goes to the Roosters. 10 out, 9 in from touch in the southwest corner of the ground.
1: Yeah, well, that was pretty lucky there. The bounce, it sort of goes through the legs there, I think, of the West Tigers and pops up out the back, and then it was the West Tigers.
0: They take the tap, Louis. Cherry Evans, he goes left to Butcher. He straightens, caught 6 out from the line. Roosters on the attack, down 24-12 with 15 minutes 48 to go. Radley hands it off on the inside to Fahu White. Stands in the tackle of Samuela Fainu, now on the ground. 2 out for the goal line. Play to Robson. Short side right, and they got numbers. Walker, and stepping past 1-2, Rob Troyer is able to score. Left two in his wake, Luai and Samuela Fainu. And Rob Troyer gets a try for the Roosters with 15 and a half to go. West Tigers 24, Sydney Roosters 16. Brilliant footwork from Rob Troyer.
1: Yeah, I think you took the words right out of my mouth there. It's the footwork here of Rob Troyer. As soon as he gets the ball, he just stops. Oh, it comes back off that right foot. And then just beautiful balance to get away from all West Tigers defenders and scores a try. Gets them back into the game with 24-16 for kick to come. But they're always going to make you sort of, you know, the West Tigers fans just a little bit edgy, weren't they?
0: It was never going to be easy.
1: No, correct, but nice try there from the Roosters.
0: 24-16 Roosters, touchline, Matthew Elliott.
2: Well, Luke Lewis has been talking about it the whole half, about the need for the Roosters to play direct and not try and come up with a play to beat the player, but for the, you know, someone individually to do it. And that's what we saw from Rod Toyer then. Went off his right foot and scored. Much needed try for the Roosters.
0: So now Sam Walker right in front of Matt Elliott to line up the conversion. Well, he's doing that now. 23, 24 metres out. 9 in from the western touchline. Important kick to get them to within a converted try. Sign in the crowd, Toya Story 4. And the penalty was awarded against the Tigers for the tackle on the Wanganui to Waze. And just brilliant footwork work from Toya. So here's Sam Walker. He's kicked 2 from 2. His first shot of the second half. He's got a great view. He strikes at Sam Walker, heading towards the post, heading towards the upright. He hit it and missed the kick. So he's 2 from 3 as the ball ricocheted back into the field of play. 24-16, West Tigers lead the Roosters. An 8-point gap, so they still have a bit of insurance, the West Tigers. 14 minutes to play. As we look at things around the grounds, NRL, Women's Rugby League, I should say, a win for the Parramatta Eels. They've beaten Cronulla Sutherland 30 points to 4. And those two teams meet in the NRLW shortly. We've got in the AFL final quarter, Sydney Swans leading North Melbourne 96 to 60. And in the AFLW first quarter, 1-1 Port Adelaide and Hawthorn. Kickoff taken by Cherry Evans. Goes left to Nafahu White. And he's going to be taken 20 out from his own line. 19 in from the western touchline by Saifarth and May. Now comes left. And Wanganui to Waze beats 1-2. Dragged down 32 out from his own line. West can't let him go. Ball played to Robson. Fires it away left. Butcher to Walker. Then a cutout pass to Smith down the eastern touchline. Steps in field. Taken 1 metre in West Territory. Played to Savala. Goes right to Walker. Short ball away, Butcher. He's going to be taken by Sukar and two others. 8 metres in West Territory. Arfoa was involved. Robson fires back to the left. Goes himself in the end. Tackled 30 out from the goal line. Plays on the last tackle to Radley. Short side left, Walker. Room to move. Puts up a challenging kick for Buller. Up they go. Players coming through. Buller. What a great catch, Jareem Buller. two out from the West Tigers line as West continue to lead 24-16. They play and it comes left to Skelton. He's caught eight out from his own line by Butcher. Played to Karoy. It's a juggling play on the left edge by Finu. 11 out from his own line. Luai goes left to Tupou. Knocked to the ground. 18 out.

0: Samuela Fainu and Luai. Still, he stands in the tackle. 38 out for the West Tigers line, and they give away a penalty, a leg pull from Appy. So a penalty goes to the Roosters, and they take the tap, and they've lost the ball. That Robson putting it down, picking the ball up, bullet for the West Tigers. They've got a 28 out from their own line. What a let-off for the Tigers, who lead 24-16 to the touchline, Matthew Elliott.
1: Well, Robson took the quick tap, Andrew went, and he actually found space there, but I couldn't quite see the West Tigers player who did it, but swiped his arm down there, knocked the ball free. A really good defensive play from the West Tigers.
0: Bundy Afoa off, Sione Fainu back on there. Seventh interchange. They have one left with 11 and a half to go. Mayan offload to Kuroiasau. He got the ball away to the right side as the Tigers are 3 metres short of halfway. Played by Buller to Kuroiasau. Goes left safe path to Madden, then away to Fainu. Samuela tackled 4 metres in Rooster's half. Played on the last. Luai goes right. Madden, the kick from 46 metres out. Gentle push there from Radley. That should be okay. It's caught by Ramsey. Ramsey got straight past Sakuru. Straight past Kuroiasau. Straight past Tupo. No, Junior Tupo came back at him. 30 out from the Roosters line. Played to Toya. He gets away from Tupo into safe path. Caught 11 short of halfway. 10 minutes 45 to go. West 24, Sydney Roosters 16. Now it's Butcher in centre field for the Roosters. He's caught by Sione Fainu. Sukar and Madden, a metre in West Territory. Robson goes left to a running Walker. Links up Savala to Smith down the eastern touchline, but he ran out of room. And he's put to the ground by Skelton. 28 out for the goal line. Plays it. They go to the right Walker. Spins it away further centre field right to Radley. Drifts across field. Floated a pass. Tipped on by Wong. To Toya. Toya to the 20. Got it away to Wong and Itawase. Pass safe path. Easily pass Luai. Takes from Buller. For the goal line. Marky Mark. Has he done the impossible? He has. How has Marky Mark done it? Safe path and Luai should have put him down. The Wong and Itawase kept going. 10 to go. And he's like a little puppy dog. He shakes his head as if to say, let's reset. Let's go, boys. 24-20, Tigers lead. Kick to come. What an effort by Marky Mark. Mark Nwonganitawase.
2: He's a freak, Mark Nwonganitawase, isn't he? But Rob Toya does such a good job here at the ball. He gets a nice little bounce. He just waits and then passes the mark at the right time. And then just the footwork, the skill and the balance that he shows here. And then the strength just to push through a couple of West Tigers players. And he sort of rolls over the top. He's got to fight a fair bit to get the ball down. And he's still fighting. It's in slow-mo at the moment. But he comes back and then just jams the ball down. Oh, there could be movement in it. Oh, there could be a little bit of ball movement here, Andrew.
0: Did he lose control down to the touchline, Matthew Elliott?
1: Yeah, my first look at it, Andrew, was that he has lost control. That, ooh.
0: I wonder if that was he really gave his head a shake.
2: Yeah, no grip. It's on his forearm, no hand on it.
1: I think it's stayed in contact with his hand.
0: So do I, watching that last replay.
2: No, I don't. I think it goes on his forearm, and then as it goes down, his fingers touch the ball again. I'm not going to say safely that he re-grips that.
0: Well, let's see. Sam Walker is lining up the kick. I think it's Ashley Klein's approaching him, so not just yet, Sam.
3: Yeah, under review, mate. Jeff.
0: And time off, it's going to the bunker officially. So Nwonganitawase is in the in-goal area.
4: The in-goal, just looking at possession now. As you can see here, the ball comes away from the forearm and he no longer has a grip of his fingers. He needs to re-grip or hold the ball prior to grounding it, and he fails to do so. This is a knock-on over the goal line.
0: Yeah, great shout, Louis. And that head-on replay shows it beautifully.
2: Yeah, absolutely. You can see it definitely leaves his grip, and then he just doesn't have enough time to re-grip it. So that is the correct call. The bunker got it right.
0: Credit to the bunker. And credit to me, I wrote in his whole name, but now I've got to cross it out. So, no try. Score remains 24-16. West Tigers lead Sydney Roosters with 10 minutes to go. The scoreboard needs to readjust. West Tigers from the tap, 25 out from their own goal line. Ball played to Kuroiasau. Comes back towards centre of the field. 24-16, West lead. 30 out from their own line, the Tigers. As here, Pat Herbert is down injured after being tackled. Staying down, the crowd booing him. Haven't

0: seen a crowd figure just yet.
1: On report too. I think it's Victor Radley.
0: Well, Radley was in there with Nafahu White.
1: He went to shoulder to the head.
0: So Radley on report. Well, I think he's stolen the pathway set by Jared Warrior Hargreaves to the ATM every Monday. Victor Radley, so he's on report in the 71st minute. The West Tigers fine touch right on halfway. Tap taken. Sakuru goes to the right. Madden away to Samuela Fainu. He's tackled 2 metres in Roosters territory. So what about the change of events here in the last, what, 2 or 3 minutes? Kiroyasau goes right to Luai. Back on the inside to Sukar. He's caught. Standing in the tackle. 5 metres in Roosters territory. 9:10 to go. Kiroyasau darts to the right. Turned it on the inside to Sione Fainu. He backs his way over the 40 into Nafahu White. And he'll play at 38 out from the goal line to Kiroyasau. Goes left to Madden to Luai. Plays out the back to Sakuru. And Sol's caught 30 out from the Roosters line. 16 in from touch, western side. Dummy half Kiroyasau. Goes right to Luai. Slowly. Links up finally with Madden. Then away to Jareem Buller. Buller over the 30. Got the pass on to Herbert. Pat Herbert's caught. 18 out. 5 in from touch in the northeast corner. Last tackle, Tigers, who lead 24-16. Comes left Madden. The kick from 21 metres out. Pressure on Ramsey. Oh, great catch, Cody. And he's away from Buller. Gets to the 20-metre line, and he's going to be felled there. 12 metres in from the eastern touchline. 8 minutes, 20 to go. 24-16. Could this be the upset of the year as the Roosters are caught 25 out from their own line?
1: Well, you'd think so, wouldn't you? The West Tigers have been so good, but you wouldn't pick them to beat the Roosters today. But they've turned up with a great attitude, and so far they're still in front with 8 minutes left on the clock. But here come the Roosters down the right side.
0: Toya runs in to Luai and put to the ground with Sakuru's help. 2 metres in West Territory. Remembering the Tigers have lost 8 in a row, the Roosters have won 8 in a row. Radley goes left to White. He got the pass away, Ramsey. Plays out the back now, Celesi Pichetti. Got past Batten, got past Kelton, got past Seifert. Now tackle 18 out from the goal line. Desperate defence from Sukar. On the left, last comes right Walker. They run it, Radley. Radley puts in a cross-field kick. It was a shocker. Great catch by Nwanganeta Waze. Two-handed pass over the top to Wong. Then back to Radley. Short side right to Butcher. The human thumb doesn't want it. Gives it to Marky Mark. Pass 1-2. Nwanganeta Waze over 10. Big pass to Walker. Oh, put a fork in me. I'm done. I've seen everything. I don't need anything else. What a try! Nwanganeta Waze finishes it off. Remarkable! 24-20, the Tigers lead. 7 minutes to go, Luke Lewis.
1: Well, this is remarkable. Absolutely unbelievable. What about Victor Radley's kick? Then the catch there from Mark Nwanganeta Waze. The strength, the basketball over the top. Mark Nwanganeta Waze is still on the floor. He sees that the ball's still alive, so he gets back up and he goes, boys, I'll use my speed and strength to push through here. But it's the little no-look flick pass to hit Sam Walker on the chest and goes over and scores a great try for the Roosters. And here's Sam Walker now already lined up and they're just checking something. So they're telling them to wait, but that is champagne there from the Roosters.
0: Sam Walker finishes it off. Brilliant, brilliant, brilliant skill from Nwanganeta Waze.
2: Let's confirm, Sam. Let's go.
0: 24-20. Try confirmed. We'll check in with Matt after the kick. Walker 21 out. 13 or 14 in from the western touchline. What a game this is turning out to be with under 6.5 minutes to go. NRL Sunday on ABC Sport. Hope you're enjoying the action. If you're a Tigers fan, I get it. Your knuckles are pale. Your fingernails are shot. Walker strikes it, likes it, kicks the goal for the Sydney Roosters. He is 3 out of 4. West 24. Sydney Roosters 22. Touchline, Matthew Elliott.
3: Well, two bits of brilliance from Nwanganeta Waze in that play there, Andrew. The 7 passes and 1 kick before he got the ball back. But that flick pass there, he'd already beaten 2 players. He was getting well into the backfield and, wow. Or Samuela Fainu coming from the field as well, Andrew, and not looking good.
0: All right, well, that's a real blight. Yeah, he's walking very gingerly past Matt Elliott right now. So, West Tigers Jock Madden to kick off. Can they possibly hold on? 6 minutes must seem like 666 minutes. Probably a bad example in terms of numbers as it comes away from the kickoff to Nafahu White. He's tackled 20 out from his own line. Plays the ball to Cherry Evans. Goes left to Nwanganita Waze. Here he's caught 28 out from his own line. Dummy half Reece Robson. He'll go to the left. Centre fielder Radley. Radley up the middle. He goes into Saifarp and Sukar. Caught 9 short of halfway. But they're making ground. Robson comes right to Butcher. Butcher in centre field has it. Fanua Bolle's in there to make the tackle with Sione Fainu and Alex Saifarp. Couple of tackles left. Robson to the left. Walker to Ramsey. Got straight past Herman. Straight past another. One-handed Shabala. Was there a tackle off their ball? There was. It's a penalty to the Roosters. It's in goal kicking range for Slam and Sammy Walker. Now, where's he pointing to the spot, Ashley Klein?
2: Wasn't that far back.
0: No, I don't think so either. But he's taken it 37 metres out. 11 in from the eastern touchline with 5 minutes to go.
1: The penalty he gets tackled for is on 30 metre line.
0: That's all right, they'll fix it.
1: I was thinking that's the wrong call.
0: So time off says Ashley Klein, and I think he's getting clarity. It's 33 metres out.
4: Let's go.
0: 15 in from the eastern touchline. You've got to take the two, don't you?
1: Well, I think they weren't going to take the two, but now because it's up here, they've got to take the two.
0: Yeah, well, Sam Walker, too, one of the great kickers in the game, they will take the two.
1: Massive difference.
0: Oh. 24-22 to the West Tigers. 5 minutes left. Touchline, Matthew Elliott.
3: Yeah, well, the Roosters bench was getting a little animated there when they looked, they signaled to take the tap. There were people jumping up and down and had the two fingers up. So and they weren't directed at me. So they were definitely, they've finally got the message out there.
0: And they've got it right. But imagine if you took the tap from the wrong position. When the 2 points is to come here, Walker's taken a 35 out. 15 from the eastern touchline. What?
1: No, I just love Sam Walker. Just some of the things he does makes me laugh.
0: What do you do then?
1: Well, I just love the way he does. He waits, he talks to the referee, he puts the kick and tee down. As he looks away a little, he just moves it forward a tad more.
0: He gets fined every week, Sam Walker. Like, a lot.
1: That's so good.
0: Sam Walker and Nathan Cleary are the most fined players in the NRL by far for goal kicking. You never hear about the fines, but they both cop it every single week. Here's Walker. He moves in. Sam Walker strikes it, lights it, kicks it, levels it. 24 all. 4 minutes 14 to go. Now, I don't know about, I don't want to preempt anything. But if I'm going to back a team to win it, it's from 24 all at the Roosters. Daly Cherry Evans does this in his sleep. He'll kick a winning field goal. I've got no doubt. And who's going to do it for the West Tigers before this great crowd of 26,240?
1: Sam Walker can do them as well, but Api Karoisi out of dummy half. He might fool them all. Throw a big dummy.
0: Oh!
1: Go himself.
0: Here's the kickoff from Jock Madden. So Tigers have got to pin the Rooster down here. Taken by Cherry Evans. Goes left to Nafahu White. Nafahu's down. 19 out from his own line. 4 minutes to go. 24 all the score. Louis, this is weird. I don't want this to end. It comes to the left to Nwanganita Waze, and he scored 25 out from his own line, and that's not just because I want the Swans traffic to clear out.
1: We might get another 100-minute game. Oh, no, it only goes for 90.
0: Yeah, I was going to say, something's gone horribly wrong. Roosters, 35 out from their own line. Ball played, Robson. Goes right, Radley. Charges in and through Kuroyasau. Into Luai and Bolle. Caught 7 short of halfway on play 4. 24 all the score. Roosters with it. White centre field. Up over halfway he goes into Sione Fainu and Sukar. 46 out, last tackle. Robson goes right. Cherry Evans too far out for him. Kicks it down to the left wing of Junior Tupou. Catches it 6 out from his own goal line. Charges there in the defence of Wong. Caught 12 out from his own line. Toya there as well. 24 all. 3 minutes to go. Now here's the West Tigers. Sakuru caught 15 out from his own line. Have they got anything left here, the Tigers? Kuroyasau, he goes right to Skelton. Caught 3 plays in on his own 20. 24 all the score. Exciting stuff. Now Sione Fainu knocked to the ground. 22 out from his own line. 2 plays left. Kuroyasau goes left. May, Luai, cut out past Sakuru. Steps in field, nailed by Toya. right on his own 38 in from the western touchline. Last tackle, Saper goes to the deep set Madden, but he's a very short kicker. And it's again the case. Caught by Ramsey, 24 out from his own line. He'll get over the 40 here, Ramsey does. He's caught six short of halfway with 2 minutes 20 to go on a 24 all score.
1: Yeah, well, that was a good defensive set there, wasn't it, from the Roosters. This will be a really good chance for them to kick the field goal on this set.
0: So a metre in West Territory on play two. 18 in from the eastern touchline. Walker dummy half. Goes right, Bradley to White. Put the fend on. Got away from Appy.
1: Oh.
0: Then flooded a pass, intercepted on to Fahu. He wants that back. And the Tigers have it. 2 metres in Roosters half. Terrell made the intercept. Now they work at right edge. The West Tigers to within 38 of the goal line. Who's going to step up for them with a minute 45 to go? Kiroyasau goes left. Terrell May up the middle. Taken by White and Cherry Evans. 32 out from the goal line. Ball played to Appy. Sends it left to Seyfarth. He's caught 25 out from the line. Kiroyasau, he's pointing. He's waving. He says, let's go up the middle, boys. Jareem
4: Ball. You play the ball there. Tackle three.
0: Are you kidding?
4: You're right.
0: Well, oh, they're checking Victor Radley, are they?
1: Yeah, he was stumbling as he goes back. I reckon he's going to get a HIA here.
0: Yeah, he's pointing at his head.
4: I'm concerned about you.
1: But Jock Madden's been standing in the same position for the last two plays. He's trying to dictate terms on where they set up for this field goal. He just gets his head in the wrong spot there too, Victor Radley.
0: So Radley's had a lot of concussions. So that's why the concern. He's off. Lindsay Collins on. With 1 minute and 19 seconds to go, three tackles into the set for West. They're 22 metres out. Madden stands beyond the 30, but he's a very short kicker. Played to Kiroyasau. They work at left edge. Bolle, he's caught 18-17 out from the line.
1: There it is.
0: Four tackles in. No, this is the last. Kiroyasau looks for Madden. Jock from 28 out. Steps it, likes it, kicks it, maybe wins it. Jock Madden, come at the hour, come at the little halfback. West 25, Roosters 24, a minute 01 to go. Are they going to do it? They've got to survive a short kickoff first.
1: Well, it's funny that you go 24 all, who would you back? And it's the Roosters. They come, they got perfect opportunity to set up for field position. Nefahu White, who was brilliant every week, and he's so good at getting the nice metres upfield, comes out that offload, and then the West Tigers come up with the kick. That is brilliant work from Jock Madden.
0: You know they're going to get the ball back here, Roosters, don't you? It's just the way the game's gone. 60 seconds to go. The kickoff to the 30. Tapped, but back to the Tigers. Luai's got it. Caught 28 out from his own line. Let's go down to the touchline. And Matthew Elliott.
3: Well, we've had the crowd very loud for a long time, Andrew, because the Roosters were back in this game. Now they're screaming at Luai about getting up quickly off the ground. Wow, what an absolute mind-blowing game this has been.
0: 38 seconds to go. Saifar, he'll play the ball. And they only go a metre. 25-24 West Tigers. 30 seconds to go. Kiroyasau goes right for Nua Bolle. He's caught 11 short of halfway. 22 seconds to go. Tigers fans. Kiroyasau goes left safe, but nearly ran into his own dude.
1: That's ridiculous.
0: He straightens now and caught three short of halfway. One tackle left. 11 seconds to go. Seyfarth won't get up. I'll tell you what, he should. He plays it. Kiroyasau kicks it over the touchline. Five.
1: Oh.
0: Four.
1: They've got to pack it.
0: Three. It's not a scrum. It's a play the ball. Time off. Oh, Byron Sounds. That's it. West Tigers have won.
1: No. He's going to video.
0: He's got a challenge.
4: Disputing the on-field decision, the ball was kicked into touch.
0: Disputing the fact the ball was kicked into touch. Yeah. That's my favourite challenge in 100,000 years.
4: It's going to be an end of game.
0: Ash Klein there saying to Terrell May, I think it's going to be the end of game.
5: Clear by Appy. Appy now kicks the ball. The kick out is clear from a contact point of view and the ball goes into touch. The challenge is unsuccessful.
4: Wow. Unsuccessful, guys.
0: Wow. West Tigers have won. Tigers beat the Roosters 25-24, the upset of the year. Great theatre, great excitement here at the Sydney Football Stadium. Correcting an eight-game losing streak. The Roosters had won eight in a row. They were on top of the table a couple of days ago. Not anymore. Jock Madden has won it for the West Tigers. Louis, this is why they play the games. That was tremendously exciting.
1: Unbelievable, isn't it? Look, to be fair, I thought the West Tigers were probably the better team for the afternoon, but the Roosters.

0: worked their way back into it. They got almost got there again. 24 all. Everything was happening. And then just... you're talking about the team at the top of the competition here. Last play with 2 minutes left on the clock. And they offload the ball without carrying the ball forward. They could have set themselves up perfectly. You had Sam Walker and Dally Cherry Evans ready to go for the field goal. The West Tigers come for an intercept, and their setup was perfect. They set up to the left-hand side. They give Jock Madden in the perfect position. He nails the ball and gets the win by 1 point. And it was a really good game of footy.
1: Roosters went into the week first. They end the week third.
0: Wow, how good's our competition?
1: Warriors are now first. Penrith second. Roosters are third. Roosters play the Dolphins. I think that's here next week. I'll run through all of that shortly. But what a game that will be. And I'm not sure it can beat the excitement of this. 25-24, the West Tigers win. Four West tries to Jarrell Skelton in the 20th minute. Tony Sukar in the 23rd. Skelton in the 27th. Sol Sakuru in the 50th. Abby Kroisau in the 60th. Jock Madden none from three. Abby Kroisau two from two. Jock Madden, the game-winning field goal in the 79th minute. Two restarts, one successful challenge. For the Roosters, tries to Billy Smith in the 3rd and 40th minutes. Rob Toyer in the 65th. Sam Walker in the 73rd. Walker, four goals from five attempts. Victor Radley on report in the 71st minute, just because it's the day of the week ending in the letter Y. Two restarts, one successful, one unsuccessful challenge. Penalties, five apiece. At halftime, 12 all. Full-time, West Tigers 25, but the Roosters 24 before a crowd of 26,240 people. Let's go down and Abby Kroisau, not for the first time, Matt Elliott, one of the heroes for the West Tigers.
2: Wow, Abby, you look like you're pretty tired, mate. Understandable after that performance. How does that feel after 8 weeks of disappointment?
3: Yeah, really good. Coming up against a top of the table team like this and coming out and playing the way we did, you know, we needed to be good tonight, and, you know, credit to the Roosters too, they're all coming hard.
2: And what about your teammates? What do you put that down to? That change of mentality tonight was really obvious from the sideline.
3: Yeah, look, we spoke all week about just going after the hard things. I'm not worrying about the result and, you know, putting the team first. So I think it showed in our actions tonight.
2: It showed in your actions as well, mate. Some of the play you came up with, particularly that short side play where you went down there and put a try on and some couple of nice kicks. You must be really happy with your own performance.
3: Yeah, definitely. You know, they taught us to back ourselves and not to worry about the result, and yeah, I just did that tonight, and honestly I wouldn't have been able to do it without the boys. You know, they were the ones that put me in that position.
2: What about the next couple of weeks for the team? Obviously you want to celebrate this and enjoy this and reflect on it, but what do you want to take out of the next couple of weeks?
3: Yeah, we spoke about building for next year, and you know, the next couple of weeks are really important for that, and that's what we've got to do. So it'll be 1 week at a time. We've got two games left, and we'll see how we go.
2: Really appreciate your time, mate, and congratulations on tonight.
3: Cheers, mate.
1: All right, boys, we've got another 7 or 8 minutes or so, so plenty of time out there for you, Matthew. So many unbelievable things in this game. Not the least, that Sam Walker try from the work of Mark Nwanganita Waze, but Jock Madden kicking the winning field goal in the 79th minute after an intercept was thrown by Nafahu White, who's having one of the great all-time seasons. Extraordinary stuff, intercepted by Terrell May, that led to the field goal. Back down to you, Matthew Elliott.
2: Yes, with Patrick Herbert, mate. Wow, what a performance that was from the team. What do you put that down to, that, you know, the way that the team really rose today?
4: I think put it down to just keeping it simple, but actually executing our game plan. You know, we didn't get to the end of our sets in the start, and I knew that we knew as a group that if we could get in the arm wrestle, we'll at least compete with the top four team, and yeah, we did that.
2: So what do you take out of this? Like, you've beaten the team that was leading the competition, and really, even though it was a close game at the end and you had to come up with a special play from Jock Madden, you know, you were the dominant team for most of the game. What's the message that you get to yourself and all your teammates?
4: I think between our four walls, we always had that belief, but we just couldn't really bring it together, and the results showed that. But I think just sticking at it, trusting the process, and there's nothing really special, just hard work, right? And we're just happy to get a result, especially against the Roosters.
2: Your form's been, you know, pretty consistent over the last few weeks as well. How did you feel like you went tonight?
4: It's not about me, bro. I feel like I just we got on the back of some, like, you know, we got some leg outs in that, so we're in good spots in the field to sort of get some tries, and yeah, it's just about execution. So.
2: What about, you've got a couple of games to go. How do you want to finish this year off?
4: We just want to win, bro, and then just go out happy. You know, it's a long season, and I think, you know, we're ready for the break now. Like, good luck to the Roosters boys in the finals, but you know, we'll go again.
2: really appreciate your time and congratulations on tonight.
4: Thanks, brother. Appreciate you.
1: Patrick Herbert with Matt Elliott. Got time for another one, Padre. That was incredible. 5 minutes away, by the way, from heading to Shark Park. Most of you will be listening to Declan Byrne, Dean Halitau and Bridget Murphy for the NRLW game, the last game in round 8 of the NRLW season, and that with Cronulla Sutherland playing Parramatta. Just the NRL table. Warriors on top on 38 points. Roosters second on 38. Penrith second on 38. Roosters third on 38. Dolphins fourth on 36. Cronulla Sutherland fifth on 34. Newcastle sixth on 32. Then South Sydney and North Queensland 30. That's the eight. Canterbury Bankstown 28. Manly Warringah 26. Melbourne Canberra 24. Parramatta 22. West 22 now. Brisbane 20. West Tigers are in front of Brisbane. Gold Coast 18, St George Illawarra 14. Well, gee, I hope he's all right, Connor Watson. He's going to be with me tomorrow night on NRL Monday. And he's with you, Matt Elliott, for a quickie now.
2: Yeah, I'm with Connor and obviously disappointed, mate. I can see you don't have to really say too much to me to tell me that you are. Yeah, what do you put that performance down to?
5: Oh, I just think, you know, we just played poorly, to be honest, Matty. We started, probably scored that try early and might have just taking the foot off the pedal there, and you know the NRL's too hard just to do that, and we just gave the Tigers too much ball, and yeah, they showed that, you know, they're powerful, they've got big powerful ball runners, and we just gave them too much footy, didn't defend well enough, and then yeah, just made errors at crucial times, so it's disappointing.
2: Yeah, I can actually reflect on that just sitting on the sideline doing that. What do you think the feedback will be in the dressing sheds, and how will that shape your week moving forward?
5: Yeah, no, it'll definitely be I won't be too happy in there, I'd say. You know, it's a bit of a wake-up call for us. Sort of, we've been playing some great footy, so it's really disappointing for us to, you know, turn up and deliver that today. So I think there'll be some honest conversations in there. Just talk about, you know, for us to be the side that we want to be. Like, we didn't turn up and play like it. So, yeah, I think it just comes back to the basics of footy. You know, mate, it's a simple game. But it's about mentally signing on every single game, and like I said, it just felt like after that first try, we just took the foot off the pedal a bit, and then it just, you know, made it really hard for us.
2: I guess moving into the last couple of games and into semi-finals, is there a way to frame this positively to, you know, to actually remind everyone that mentality is such an important part of, you know, the NRL at the moment, like you shared?
5: Yeah, of course it is. It's a bit of a wake-up call, mate. You know, we've been playing great footy, so we sort of probably just thought it was going to happen today, but in the reality, you can't turn up and just expect things to happen. You've got to go and make it happen, particularly in the NRL. Every team's too good, mate. So, yeah, let's just make sure next week when we come here and we play the Dolphins again that we turn up with the right mentality and go after it.
2: Well, I really appreciate your honesty, mate. And what I'm going to do is I'm going to talk to Andrew Moore and make sure that he's kind to you tomorrow night as well.
5: Thank you, mate. And there's just a shout out to Jonty as well. Hope you're going well, mate. I know it's you're going through a tough time at the moment, so I'm thinking of you.
2: That's a beautiful thing to do in such an occasion, mate. Well done.
1: Yeah, he's a beautiful man, Connor. And he'll be there for NRL Monday tomorrow night between 6:30 and 7:30. We've only got a minute or two left. Luke Lewis, your ABC Player of the Year points after West's stunned the Roosters, 25-24.
0: I'm going to go Appy Kiroisau for three. He was brilliant tonight. Everything he did, his defence, his ball play, his eyes up, everything he did tonight was brilliant. So Appy Kiroisau, I gave him the three. 2 points I gave to Patrick Herbert. I thought he was really good out wide. I thought he defended really, really well. But his skill out wide to put Jarrell Skelton over for a couple of tries, he was instrumental in setting those plays up. So he gets my two. And I went Samuela Fainu for 1 point. So I thought he was really good. But the part that I loved about his game was he was running hard, he was running direct. He didn't overplay his hand. He was down and up off the ground really quick, created a lot of fast plays balls around him.
1: Wow. 0467 920 222. 0467 920 222. Filthy Phil says, woohoo, watch us win remaining games, boys. That was crazy. Love beating the Lardy Dars. I'm as excited as you, Andrew. Good on you, Filthy Phil. That's a great text. You're entitled to enjoy it, you Tigers fans. It's been another hellish year. Thank you, Matthew Elliott. I'll thank you for most listeners, and I'll see you up in the box.
2: You will, Andrew, and
6: thank you, mate.
2: Can't wait.
6: All right, Louis, thank you so much for your time, and you'll stick around with me to the three or four listeners that'll stay with us.
0: I got you covered.
6: Thank you, Louis. I appreciate that very much. Thank you to our producer, Ralph Tucker, our man of sound, the Den Dog, Dennis Carnahan and Ned Hall, back in the studio. Thank you for listening. What a game. Let's keep it rolling. Shark Park, Declan Byrne, good evening. And for those of you who are still here, thank you. We've got a bit to talk about after that game. 25-24 West Tigers over the Roosters. You're with Luke Lewis, Matthew Elliott. I'm Andrew Moore here on NRL Sunday. On the text line, 0467 920 222. Larry says, great call, gents. I'm neutral. I don't follow a team, but love hearing the way you guys present the game. Happy rugby league to you and your families. Good on you, Larry. Daniel in Newcastle. Andrew, can't wait to see the player of the year points. Yeah, well, Louis just repeating. 3 to Appy Kuroisau, 2 to West Tigers centre Patrick Herbert, and 1 point to second rower Samuela Fainu. Boy, wasn't he a handful on that left edge. Wow, says Phil in Mudgee. 0467 920 222. Brilliant call of the best win of the year. Thank you from Janet Swansea. Why on God's earth did the Roosters ever let Terrell May go? Asked Tim. Another says, little unkindly, suck that Roosters. 0467 920 222. Tiger Matt wondered if it went to extra time, would MC have made it over here after the Swans game? I reckon he probably would have wanted to, but he would have had to, you know, loosen the scarf.
0: I can't believe you brushed coming here tonight for the AFL game.
6: Don't worry about your 666 reference, Andrew. The sinners are next door. Well, that might have been from Michael. Maury, Mark Rocks and Diamonds. Mark Rocks and Diamonds no longer need a Waze. Cross it out, write it again, cross it out, write it again. Yeah, I deserved about a 7 out of 10 just for spelling his name right several times there. But he didn't score that last try for the Roosters, but boy, it was quite something. Surely Dragons beating the Sharks is the upset. This happened last year. That could go down as the upset of the year as well. Maybe just because this was a more exciting game, but I'm not sure how many people thought the West Tigers were going to come close to the Sydney Roosters today. 0467 920 222. Boys, Garage Wayne from Foster. Great game, great call. 0467 920 222. How's the score prediction going, gents? Patrick at Bundaberg, we'd forgotten all about her, at least I had.
0: Nowhere near it.
6: So today, we've got 49 points in this game, correct? 52 in the previous game. So 101. Is that it?
0: Yeah.
6: 52 and 49, so I'm closest. So I win everything. I predicted 110, you said 118, Matt Elliott 120, so I get all the chocolate.
0: I think we all lose because we all said over 110.
6: Yeah, no, it's not Price is Right rules, mate.
0: Well,
6: it's closest to.
0: You say under.
6: You are so far away.
0: The question was,
6: you're 17 away. Yeah, but we changed the question. You've got to keep up, Louis. That's what you really let yourself down. Newcastle Denton Cup results finals week 2. Maitland 52 defeated Central 6. South 12 beat the entrance 10. Maitland through to the grand final. Central to play South for the last spot in the grand final. That's great. Thank you for whoever sent that as well. Steve on the Goldie, what's going on with all the upsets in the last couple of rounds? Players playing with freedom or their futures makes footy tipping difficult. Well, that's the idea, isn't it? 0467 920 222. So, earlier today, it was Cronulla over the Gold Coast, 30 points to 22. And we're going to wrap that up in a moment with Clinton Schafowski and Quentin Harlan here. West Tigers 25, but the Sydney Roosters 24. So we'll repeat the table for you. We'll go through the weekend. We'll get Matt and Louis' wow moment of the weekend. And we'll also go through what's happening next week because we're in the second last round of the season, round 26 next weekend. Can't wait already. And there's going to be some hugely important games to kick us off on Thursday night. I'll tell you now, Brisbane and Melbourne, that means nothing at Lang Park. Friday night, I'm going to throw my phone right out the window, Louis. On Friday night, 6 p.m, Manly will ring against St George Illawarra at Brookvale. We'll be at Western Sydney Stadium for Penrith against Canterbury Bankstown. Now, that's so much on the line for the Bulldogs. Then on Saturday, 3 p.m. at Robina Stadium, Gold Coast against South. Really, game South need to win. But the way Gold Coast are going, they should do that. 5:30 game will be here at the Sydney Football Stadium. Sydney Roosters against the Dolphins. And 7:30, North Queensland plays the West Tigers in Townsville. On Sunday afternoon, where are we, Ralphie? Are we in the studio for Warriors Newcastle at 2 o'clock? Or are we at Parramatta for Parramatta Sharkies? Ugh. All right, so

0: 2 o'clock game's going to be a ripper. Warriors in Newcastle in Auckland. We won't be there, though. We'll be at Parramatta and Cronulla at Western Sydney Stadium for the 4 o'clock game. And the bye next week for the Canberra Raiders. But Cronulla Sutherland, they needed a win today over the Gold Coast. They got it, 30-22. And Quentin Hull called the action with Clinton Chafalski. Tell us about it, Q.
1: Andrew, it was messy, but the Sharks got the job done. 30-22 was the final score at Robina Stadium in front of 16,074 fans. Fair to say, Craig Fitzgibbon would not have been happy with the first half performance from his Sharks. They did score two of the first three tries, but it was littered with mistakes and a lack of intensity, and the Titans went to the break 16-8 in front. But then Cam McInnes coming on, really straightening up the Sharks, and they scored the first four tries of the second half. So not only reeled in the deficit, but with about 5 minutes to play, led by 30-16 before young Titan Bodie Sharpley scored a try as the last score of the game. Two tries for Ronaldo Militalo for the victors. Sione Katoa also scored two. One of the most spectacular finishes you'll see as well. A one-handed somersaulting put down from Katoa. It was brilliant. Adam Fanua, Blake and Cam McInnes also scored. Nico Hines kicking three from six. So for the Titans, I mentioned young Bodie Sharpley scored the last try. His first in the NRL. Jojo Fifita scored. AJ Brimson scored. And importantly, Philip Sami scored for the Titans. His 86th career try to take him one ahead of Anthony Don. And now the record try scorer in the history of the Gold Coast Titans. 30-22 at finish. Clinton Chafalski was with me. We didn't really get into roller coaster mode today, but I reckon there'll be a few sighs of relief as that plane takes off from with the Sharks aboard, thinking, thank heavens we got the 2 points going home to the Shire, because it looked a bit scratchy at stages.
2: Yeah, the wheels are spinning on the roller coaster, but yeah, wheels still spinning a little bit on the Cronulla Sharks season as well. They showed some signs in that second 40 minutes, but they've still got plenty of work to do. You touched on it in the call queue. They look like a team that have been flogged at training and looked really tired. So
1: it was warm here today, but the energy was low early.
2: Yeah, so maybe they are trying to get some miles into their legs, and they're a little bit flat here in that first half. But yeah, they'd lost two in a row going into this game as well, so they would have been nervous in that first 40 minutes. But there's something there to work with, but they're going to have to improve sharply.
1: So what happened?
2: The Sharks come September.
1: Yeah, what happened after halftime that got them straightened up?
2: Oh, it was the skipper coming off the bench, Cameron McInnes. He was brilliant. He just had energy and he played really straight and direct. He was good defensively. He put a tackle on Tino that just jolted him. And the next carry off the back of that, Mo Fodawaker come up with that second error. They just had a slow play the ball. And from then, it was just all downhill for the Titans. They couldn't hang on. So a couple of bad errors. They were in control there as well, the Titans, 10 minutes into that second half. And there's a couple of errors. And that's all Cronulla needed. They got a sniff, blood in the water, as you say, with a shark. And they did their job.
1: So the Titans have got another couple of home games before their season finishes. They remain on 6 wins. So it's Rabbitohs next week and Dolphins the week after to complete the season at Robina. For the Sharks, a 14th win. They stay in the fight for the top four. Parramatta next week at Western Sydney Stadium before hosting Melbourne in the last round. Who got your votes?
2: Who got my votes? They sure did. It was Will Kennedy got the three. He was outstanding. Everything they did well, he was involved in. 2 points, Aiden Fanua-Blake. He was strong through the middle. Big shift as well. Nearly 50 minutes. Got himself a try. And one point, Cameron McInnes. He only played 22 minutes, but he pretty much saved them. Got their season back on track with a 22-minute performance.
1: Yeah, okay. Thanks, Chock. 3 to Kennedy, 2 to Fanua-Blake, and 1 to McInnes. 16,074 the attendance at Robina as Cronulla defeated Gold Coast 30-22.
0: Q, Chock, thank you very much. Around the grounds, New South Wales Women's Rugby League full-time, Parramatta 30, Cronulla Sutherland 4. NRLW underway, no score between the Sharks and Parramatta. Full-time in the AFL, Swans 123 beat North Melbourne 70. Do you think Matt Elliott, who's back with us, and Luke Lewis, because the Swans won that easily, that the crowds left about half an hour ago and will be out of the joint by the time we get to that car park?
3: I'm going to say yes, wishful
0: 400
3: thinking.
0: Miles away? Wishful thinking, yes. But you like putting things out in the air.
3: Correct.
4: Yeah, I've got it out there as well. I don't think it's going to work, though.
0: I think it's no chance, but I love the idea. Yeah, Swans won easy, 123 to 70. One game left in their home and away season, West Coast against Hawthorn, which means nothing. AFLW, half-time, Port Adelaide 27 leading.

0: Hawthorne 15. So, quite a dramatic round 25 of the NRL season. Started on Thursday night. Penrith 22 beat Melbourne 14. ABC Player of the Year points. 3 to Brian To'o, 2 to Nathan Cleary, 1 to Melbourne hooker Harry Grant. Then on Friday night, we're in Canberra, Louis, boy. And Brisbane, a stunning comeback from 30 points to 16 down, have beaten Canberra 34-30 to spoil the home farewell for Josh Papali'i, Papa's house. It ended up being disappointing for Canberra. ABC Player of the Year, 3 to Payne Haas for Brisbane, 2 to Canberra hooker Owen Patty, and 1 to Canberra front rower Joe Tarpany. Then in the 8 o'clock game, the Dolphins too good for Parramatta despite trailing 10-0 early. Dolphins 34 beat Parramatta 16. 3 points to Max Plath, 2 points to Dolphins centre Herbie Farnworth, and 1 point to winger Selwyn Cobbo. Then on to yesterday's games. Manly Warringah 44 beat Newcastle 24. Matt Elliott gave 3 points to Manly second rower Ben Trbojevic, 2 to Josh Felity off the bench, and 1 to fullback Tom Trbojevic, a successful return from injury. Warriors 45 beat South 26 at Stadium Australia. Louis gave 3 points to Warriors halfback Chanel Harris-Tavita, 2 points to front rower Mitch Barnett, and 1 point to Warriors fullback Tane Tuipiki. But remember, Dallin Watney-Jelezniak, a broken collarbone, out for a month. Last night, Canterbury-Bankstown far too good for St George Illawarra, winning 44-14. Lockie Galvin got 3 points from Dean Halitau, 2 points to Jamin Salmon, and 1 point to Bulldogs fullback Connor Tracy. As we just heard, Cronulla Sutherland over Gold Coast by 30 points to 22, 3 points William Kennedy, 2 points Adam Fanua-Blake, and 1 point to Cameron McInnes. And here a thriller, West Tigers 25 beat Sydney Roosters 24, 3 points Appy Kuroiasau from Louis, 2 points Patrick Herbert, 1 point to Sam Welifainu. So the NRL table with two rounds to go has the Warriors on top on 38 points. Second is Penrith on 38. Third, the Roosters on 38. Fourth, the Dolphins on 36. Then we have Cronulla Sutherland, fifth on 34. Newcastle, sixth on 32. Souths and Cowboys on 30. That's the top eight. And Canterbury barking at their heels on 28. Manly Warringah 26, Melbourne and Canberra 24, Parramatta 22, Brisbane 20, West Tigers over the top of them now on 22, Gold Coast 18, St George Illawarra 14. And recapping the games next week, and we have come up with an executive decision re-Sunday, but Thursday night 7:50, coverage from 7 with Quentin Hull and the team at Lang Park. Broncos playing Melbourne. Friday night will be on air from 5:30pm at Western Sydney Stadium. And then at 6 o'clock over to Brookvale, Manly Warringah and the Dragons. And then we'll call Penrith against Canterbury Bankstown, which should be massive. We've got Gold Coast playing South on Saturday from 3 o'clock. 5:30 back here at the SFS where we'll be. Sydney Roosters against the Dolphins, third against fourth. And 7:30, the Cowboys needing a win as they take on the West Tigers at Townsville Stadium. Sunday, we will now be in the boardroom from midday. The three of us will call the 2 o'clock game between 1v6 Warriors against Newcastle, and then at 4 o'clock it will be Parramatta against Cronulla Sutherland, and that's how it's shaping up. All right, we want to find out from Luke Lewis and Matthew Elliott the wow moment of the weekend. Let's put them under the spot. Connor Watson, it's all yours.
1: Wow. Wow. Oh, that was crazy.
0: Now, Louis occasionally has trouble coming up with the idea of this, Matthew. So I'll let you go first. This is one moment, one wow moment of the last 4 days. What do you got?
2: We got it tonight. The Mark Nawonga Witten. Mark Nawonga Witten.
0: You just provided mine. Hang on, let's...
3: Was that a replay of the computer the other night?
0: Oh, do your rewind noise. Now, Luke Lewis struggles to get this concept. So I'll start with you, Matt Elliott. What is your wow moment of the weekend?
2: The try that we witnessed tonight by Sam Walker. There was a flick pass prior to it by a winger, by a Mark Nawonga-Nitawase.
0: Okay, so that's your wow moment. Wow is all I can say about you. What about you, Louis?
3: Oh, look, it was hard to go past. That was a great moment. But I'm going to go back to the Warriors game. I think that little exchange of passes where it come from, I think it was Avoa Monga to... Iremia Tuava, and then that little beautiful little flick pass to find Chanel Harris-Tavita. That whole try, the way that it unfolded, that was wow. Loved it.
0: Okay. My wow moment, I'm going back to Friday night at Canberra Stadium. Josh Papaleti running onto the field. He's standing back for the

0: kick off, tears pouring out of his face at Papa's house. Last game, full house at Canberra Stadium. And Josh Papali'i, we'd seen the highlights of him on the screen, and his very first game he played with Alan Tung. And his first hit-up was a massive run against the Melbourne Storm, and there was Tungy getting into dummy half. But seeing him run out with his four kids and his wife and then head to the southern end for the kick-off and just struggling to get his emotions together. For one of the great characters in, and people in our game, to me that was a wow moment. So three very different ones. We've got a couple of names right and one almost. So there you have it. To end the weekend, NRLW, try to Parramatta setter Rory Owen. It's been converted at Shark Park. Parramatta 6, Cronulla Sutherland 0. Jada Taylor, what is doing? 6-0 to the Eels. Here in the NRLW, it was a record-breaking win for the Sydney Roosters. They crushed the Warriors 66 points to 8. They broke every record there is, apart from individual points in a game. Taylor Preston from the Bulldogs still has that 2 points ahead of Jocelyn Kelleher, but it was most points in a game because winning margin, most tries, most goals. All of that now belong to the Roosters, who are unbeaten and look unbeatable. 66-8 over the Warriors, while Gold Coast look the second most likely team. Too good for Brisbane, 28 points to 20. Boy, what a day it's ended up being here at the SFS. The Tigers, for all their, you know, they've lost 8 in a row and they've won, you know, 1 out of 700 games here and 2 out of 500 games against them. They've won now 3 in a row here at the Sydney Football Stadium, which is quite the anomaly. Luke Lewis, that was great fun, mate. Thanks for the weekend. We'll catch you next week.
1: Can't wait. Thank you. See you soon.
0: Matthew Elliott, thank you as always. Great fun working with you. You produced a few Christmas carols as well and your normal fun and insight.
2: Thank you, Andrew. More.
0: Love you, Padre. Thank you to our man of sound, Dennis Carnahan, to our producer, Ralph Tucker. Thank you, Ralphie. And to Ned Hall, who's had a big, long day with us in the studio, putting up with all we can deliver. And thank you to the players. What an exciting game. Here, a win for the Tigers over the Roosters by a point. Let's relive the highlights of this Sunday.
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4: The Titans are on the press here, only 10 metres out. Well, that should be six more because he got pushed over while playing the ball by Cole Hearn. Rep lets it go. Tino quick hands to the right. Ilias gives it out through the hands to the right. Edge for Fifita, and he goes in to score the try anyway. Centre field and 3 metres out. Pass go to the left through Campbell onto Kinney. Beautiful pass to Brimson. Spins through Hines. Drives his legs through the attempted tackle of Kennedy and plants the ball for the tying score.
5: Feeds it left to Hines. Feeds the inside line of Talakai. Just pushed away from Kinney. But there are a couple of other defenders to stop him. Led there by Randall a couple of metres now. Now crash ball McInnes. He rolls through a tackle. Furmore reaches out and scores.
4: Plays the ball. Brayley passes right for Hines. Floating ball to the edge for Katoa.
6: Katoa with a one-handed plant. Having done a somersault in evading the defence. What a finish.
4: Got an offload away though. A play two grubber from Summerton. And he's got Bodie Sharpley running through to score his first try in the NRL.
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0: 7 metres out from the goal line. Roosters on the attack. Robson back in front of the post to the left. Walker links up with Ramsey. Cut out pass. Out to the left wing and diving over to put the ball down is Billy Smith. 6-4 in favour of the Sydney Roosters, but the West Tigers playing really well right now.
1: Yeah, they're doing a good job, the West Tigers. Here's an error now. Oh,
0: lost ball picked up by the Tigers. And a flick pass comes out to Tony Suka, and he's able to score a try. Two tackles left for the Roosters. They stack the blindside left. Walker! Oh, sorry! That's too good! That pass to Billy Smith might be the sweetest thing you'll ever see in a rugby league field. Short side left to Kuroyasau. Then quick hands away from Sakura to Tupou. He's over the 20. He's on the path to Appy. He's a happy Appy. Kuroyasau dives over to score a great try. What's happening? Short side right to Butcher. The human bum doesn't want it. Gives it to Marky Mark. Pass 1-2. The long and the wild way over the 10. Quick pass to Walker. Oh, put a fork in me. I'm done. I've seen everything. I don't need anything else. The Royce looks for Madden. John from 28 out. Snaps it. Likes it. Kicks it. Maybe wins it. John Madden. Can it be our? Come up a little halfback, disputing the fact the ball was kicked in the touch. Yeah. That's my favourite challenge in 100,000 years.
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4: Hello, it is great to be with you. I hope you're enjoying your weekend. Tonight, we are all about nature, trivia, of course, with the quiz, puzzles and riddles, and niche jobs. Ever wondered who looks after the things we put in museums? We're meeting someone whose job is to preserve our history, sometimes one tiny piece at a time. That's coming up in niche jobs a little later. Also, we've got the one and only Australian word nerd with us. You've likely heard him on 774 ABC Evenings, seen him on reruns of Letters and Numbers and on SBS, solved or tried to solve his puzzles in The Age and SMH. Yep, we'll be puzzling with David Astle himself later tonight. He's prepared a couple of brain teasers for us to crack, and we're going to dive into why we're obsessed with them. Or love to hate them. We've got Nature Talk with David Lindenmeyer very soon, celebrating the incredible nature and wildlife we have. So we thought let's ease into tonight's packed show with a track. Here's Cooking on Three Burners featuring Fallon Williams with Force of Nature.

0: And cooking on three burners featuring Fallon Williams there with Force of Nature. Nature Talks next.
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0: It is that time of the month where we head outdoors and experience this great land of ours with our nature guru, Professor David Lindenmeyer from the Fenner School of Environment and Society. And this month for Nature Talk, we're just celebrating Australia. We're celebrating some of the amazing factoids about the nature of Australia. Hey, David.
7: G'day, Sarang. Great to be here.
0: David, what got you thinking about what we're celebrating tonight?
7: What got me thinking was that my son has started a new job in far North Queensland. So I had to take a week off and we drove together from Canberra all the way up to far North Queensland, just south of Cairns, 5 days in a car. And, you know, it's actually pretty amazing to do that. We sort of start out and it's a classic boy thing.
0: Yep. I mean,
7: you can't look at each other in the eye. You can talk to each other while you're looking forward or looking out the window, but, you know, I'm sure that there'll be other fathers that kind of relate. To that kind of
0: thing. Now,
7: anyway,
0: so, yeah, go on.
7: I love doing that kind of thing. I've done that since I was a little kid because my parents used to go on these epic car trips. This was in the days before there was DVD players, you know, CDs, Walkmans. Many of your people won't know what those are, but. You know, the radio didn't work.
0: I know the Walkman. I think a lot of our listeners will know the Walkman and appreciate the Walkman as well. Yeah, go on. Radio didn't work.
7: All there was to do was to sit and look
0: stare out the window.
7: That's right. And just learn to be patient and endure stuff, but also look at landscapes. And so that's kind of exactly what we did.
0: So 3,000-ish kilometres through Australia, how much can the landscape change within one country?
7: Phenomenal. So, you know, you leave Canberra and it's... Well, it's a sunny day, but it's pretty, you know, it's not warm. Let's put it that way.
0: Yeah.
7: And when you know what to look for, you're starting to see native grasslands, temperate grasslands and patches of temperate woodland. And then you skirt around the edge of Sydney and you're going through that marvellous Sydney sandstone country with all the cliffs and sort of the drier, scrubby forests on there. And then the other side of Newcastle, it's, you know, fairly lush in places. And you've started to get, you know, warm temperate rainforests, subtropical rainforests, bits and pieces. And, you know, it's just what an amazing country we live in. Just these changes the whole way, tropical rainforests, subtropical savannas. It's wonderful. It's just wonderful.
0: When we talk about Australia being a mega diverse country, what does that actually mean?
7: Okay, so there's been this work done over about 20 or 30 years that there are some countries that have a lot more species than others, and they're called mega-diverse nations, and there's about 17. In fact, there is 17 mega-diverse nations across the planet, and some of them are the usual suspects that you might expect, like Brazil with the Amazon and Ecuador with all this extraordinary diversity, including in the Galapagos, something we talked about previously,
0: yeah.
7: Yeah, and then other places that people mightn't be as quite connected with, like India, or parts of India, the Nats, Greater Nats Mountains, huge number of species. Now, one of those mega-diverse countries is, you've guessed it, Australia. And so it's pretty interesting to think about a mega-diverse nation. And Australia's mega-diverse for many reasons, you know, a lot to do with its isolation from the rest of the world, and then species that evolve in isolation from elsewhere. And so I was thinking about that as part of this journey that we're doing, because in many places we saw some pretty cool things, like outside of

0: next door to where we were. So I was just thinking, this month we ought to really take some time out and just think about what an incredible place that we live in. Now, Australia is 5.7% of the world's land mass, and it's got well north of 7% of the world's species. So, we're pretty disproportionately wealthy in terms of the number of plants and animals that we've got here that occur virtually nowhere else.
1: All right. Let's run through some of these incredible Australian record holders, starting with. Oh, they're the best. The world's biggest kingfisher, as you kind of said, the laughing kookaburra.
0: The world's biggest kingfisher. Now, I have to a little digression. Once upon a time, I was watching a movie when I was a little kid called The African Queen, and I heard
1: Humphrey Bogart.
0: that's right, and I heard a kookaburra on it, and I was thinking, "Oh, you got the wrong soundtrack."
1: Are you serious?
0: I'm
1: Is it?
0: serious.
1: Oh, no way. I'm gonna have to go back. That's great.
0: And I often hear that on soundtracks where you hear something and think,
1: It's
0: I know what that
1: misplaced.
0: that but I know that bird, and that's definitely not in that country.
1: And we hear the kookaburra in The African Queen starring Humphrey Bogart. I'm going to have to go in. Whereabouts do you remember? Early on, middle way through the movie, toward the end? Can't
0: Know
1: remember.
0: what? That's one of the only scenes that I can remember because it was so wrong. Because my father just went off about it as well, because he was sitting there. The other one was the leeches. I remember there was a leech scene, and yeah, the kookaburra's really got me. I thought that was
1: Yeah, what if
0: hilarious.
1: that's hilarious.
0: But yes, we have the world's largest kingfisher, and then away we go with other birds. We've got the world's largest honeyeater, which is the yellow wattlebird from Tasmania. And we know that as animals get closer and closer to the poles, they tend to get bigger and bigger. Maybe we can talk about that some other time
1: Yeah,
0: too.
1: let's.
0: Pretty cool. We also have, now let's see, we have the world's largest burrowing animal, the wombat. And we've done a little bit of a discussion about them before. Common wombat. It's also called the bare-nosed wombat, because we've got hairy-nosed wombats, which are in a different group. Then we have the world's most venomous snake. And it's by a long way, the inland taipan. And we've chatted about them after my daughter's little
1: Oh my goodness, yes.
0: interaction with an eastern brown snake. We have the world's smallest python, the pygmy python from the Pilbara region of Western Australia. And then when it comes to invertebrates, I just love this. We have the world's longest earthworm at 1.3 meters. That's pretty cool, isn't it?
1: How does something like that even evolve?
0: I know, it's just fantastic. It's fantastic. The world's heaviest cockroach. I love it. 30 grams. But
1: What?
0: 30 grams, yeah. The giant burrowing cockroach from northern Queensland. But it doesn't live in your house. It's actually in natural
1: It's out in
0: habitats.
1: natural habitats. Thank
0: That's
1: goodness
0: right.
1: for that.
0: And then we have the world's largest moth, a wingspan 27 centimeters. That's longer than your average school ruler, if people can remember what
1: Gosh,
0: they're
1: yeah.
0: like.
1: I don't know about that.
0: Yeah,
1: That's
0: the Hercules
1: massive.
0: moth. That's
1: Which one?
0: massive,
1: What's
0: isn't
1: it
0: it?
1: called?
0: Called the Hercules moth.
1: The Hercules moth. Okay.
0: Yeah, try to understand that.
1: Yeah.
0: Yeah. And the thing about all of these extraordinary animals, and we could just talk about all these things, the world's biggest crocodiles, up to 7 meters. That's pretty cool. But the vast majority of these species occur nowhere else, only in Australia. So, for example, 93% of our frogs are only in Australia. And it's about the same for reptiles, somewhere between 90 and 93% for our reptiles. So, and that's pretty amazing for an incredible country, I think.
1: I couldn't agree more. Couldn't agree more. We are celebrating our country's incredibly, uniquely, awesomely wonderful nature. For Nature Talk this month, with no other than Professor David Lindenmayer from the Fenner School of Environment and Society. And in a moment, we'll talk more about species, but discovering new species.
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0: Slash your say.
1: Okay, so David, we're still discovering new species all the time, aren't we?
2: Absolutely, absolutely. So one of the things that's really amazing here is just how much species discovery there still is left to do. So some people calculate that roughly 80% of the world's species, particularly invertebrates, are yet to be described. But there's still an enormous amount happening in the world of vertebrates. That's, you know, reptiles, mammals, birds, fish, amphibians.
1: Mm.
2: And, you know, for example, there's about 2,000 species of vascular plants, that's not mosses and lichens, but vascular plants, discovered and described every year. And there are some estimates that there's probably 100,000 species that are still undescribed. 100,000 still undescribed, including a lot in Australia. And sometimes the species that are described, newly described, are actually not small, sort of supposedly quote-unquote insignificant things.
1: Mm-hmm.
2: Like some of our listeners might remember a program we did a little while ago where we talked about a new species of taipan.
1: Yep.
2: Taipan snake,
1: mm.
2: You know, amongst the most venomous in the world, described from Central Australia, and a new species of king brown snake, described from Northern Australia. So, you know, these are hardly small critters. These are, you know, seriously big animals.
1: Yeah, because we tend to think discovering new species is, you know, on the small scale. They're tiny, they're, as opposed to discovering something large.
2: Yeah. And you know, really quite charismatic,
1: yep.
2: If not highly venomous.
1: Yeah.
2: But with some of those things, you really only recognise them from their scale patterns and shapes and things like that. So it's not something your average punter is going to want to mess with, because you're going to end up pretty seriously injured if you get bitten.
1: Yeah.
2: But in Australia, we're still describing about 15 species of new snakes and lizards every year. 15 every year. That's really incredible. But what's happening in Australia with the reptiles is happening all over the world.
1: Okay.
2: So between 1993 and 2008, 400 new species of mammals were described. That's 10% of the total known mammal biodiversity on the planet. So that means that one in every 10 species of mammals known to science has been discovered since 1990. It's really quite remarkable.
1: Yeah, when you compare it a century, that's right, compared to this is looking at it from a century ago. That's incredible.
2: Yeah, well, when you start to break down the numbers, roughly 40% of all the vertebrates on land have been described since 1920, in the last 100 years.
1: Okay.
2: And some particular groups really stand out, like the amphibians, so the frogs and others. 75% of all amphibians have been described since 1920. And nearly 20% of reptiles and 35% of amphibians have been discovered since 2000, in the last 25 years.
1: Mm.
2: It's just incredible. Now, I just need to say, I use the term amphibians here and not frogs, because in Australia we only have frogs, but in the rest of the world they also have salamanders.
1: Mm-hmm.
2: And in some places they have a really bizarre group called Sicilians.
1: Okay.
2: Now, that's not people from the southern part of Italy.
1: Mm-hmm.
2: This is an animal which is an amphibian, breathes through its skin, but it looks like a sort of a segmented earthworm. It's an incredible animal.
1: Oh.
2: Yeah, it's bizarre.
1: I'm going to have to look it up.
2: I've actually seen them. I've seen them in the cloud forests in Costa Rica.
1: Mm-hmm.
2: And they are bizarre-looking animals. Yes, you need to look them up.
1: I'm going to have to look them up. Wow.
2: Maybe we can talk about them at some other time too.
1: Maybe. And so can we talk a little bit about biodiversity hotspots, David? So what makes somewhere a biodiversity hotspot?
2: Well, one of the things that is important is even within megadiverse countries like Australia or Brazil, there are places where you have many more species than others. So the tropical rainforests of North Queensland are a classic example. The vegetation in southwest Western Australia is another example. And the forests of Eastern Australia is a third one. So these are what we call biodiversity hotspots that
1: Okay.
2: have disproportionately large numbers of species.
1: Mm.
2: Now, the way that we think about biodiversity hotspots is based on lists of plants and animals that have been recorded in these places. But to list those animals, we have to formally describe them first. And so what's happening is that we're seeing more and more species discovered and then described. And what we were interested in, with some work led by colleagues in China and Denmark, was to understand, well, if we're describing all of these new species, 40% of the world's vertebrates since 1920, is that changing where our biodiversity hotspots are found?
1: Okay.
2: So we actually did a study on that, and it was a non-trivial piece of work because we needed to look at when species were first discovered and described and where they were found. And so we had to look at more than 9,700 species of birds, 5,200 species of mammals, 8,600 species of reptiles, and 7,200 species of frogs, salamanders, and Caecilians. So this is a non-trivial piece of work. And what we found was that these descriptions of new species, adding to the knowledge about all these different groups, how many mammals, how many birds, how many reptiles, is actually changing where the biodiversity spots, hotspots occur across the planet.
1: Wow. It would be incredible also to understand that when working, because I know you work a lot with First Nations with regard to that. And just thinking back to what you were mentioning earlier in terms of dating back to, the 20s, et cetera, that's, I suppose, as far as documentation. But when working with, First Nations of Australia, what kind of lens does that sort of bring to it all, David?
2: Oh, it brings a fantastic lens because often these people who have lived with some of these species for 65,000 years, they know that something that looks vaguely similar to something else is actually different. It
1: Okay.
2: flowers at a different time or it has different leaves when it's a juvenile versus when it's an adult tree, those kinds of things. And there are some fantastic studies from around the world where First Nations knowledge really shows there are different things going on than how we might first see them as a non-First Nations person. So,
1: Yeah.
2: yeah, it's a really, really good insight there.
1: Yeah. And so on your the hot spots and so those sort of changing, why are Northern and Western Australia emerging as global hotspots for reptiles?
2: So the extraordinary thing is, remember we said that we're describing in Australia about 15 new species of reptiles every year.
1: Yeah.
2: And the changes are really quite remarkable. So there's been a 2.5-fold increase in the number of known species in Australia. From 1920 to 2020, it went from 376 species to 933 species. And since 2020, it's jumped to 1,100 species of reptiles in this country. So
1: Okay.
2: it's just incredible what we're discovering. And with all of those discoveries of snakes and lizards in Australia, a new hotspot is emerging where we've got long lists of species of reptiles, and that's in northern Australia, particularly northwestern Australia and northern Australia. So that's WA in the Northern Territory.
1: Yeah.
2: And it's particularly in savannas and in shrublands. So this is a new global biodiversity hotspot for that particular group. Now, for mammals, we're seeing hotspots emerging in parts of the central Andes, not in the rainforest, but in some of the cloud forests and montane forests. And then also in places like Madagascar, New Guinea as well, we're seeing lots of new mammal species and Indonesia. So Australia is still one of these incredible biodiversity hotspots, but there are places within the country that are now emerging as really important for these particular groups like reptiles.
1: Yeah, and like you said, discovering more species actually changes where we think, yeah, hotspots are. And that's, I think that's the heart of it all, is that it is always just ever changing. And what we, so therefore, what does all this tell us about how much we still don't know about Australian nature?
2: Well, it tells us what a remarkable country we live in. It tells us what an incredible opportunity there is to really understand the biology of this country, because we've really only scratched the surface.

0: But it also tells us that almost everything in this country is unique to this country, and so we have a stewardship role to maintain this incredible biodiversity in this country because it occurs nowhere else. So we need to think carefully about conservation and protection, national parks, and managing those national parks really well. And it just shows what an incredible time it is to be a scientist and to care about conserving our natural heritage.
1: So then I suppose finally, David, after seeing so much of the country on that road trip with your son, Canberra, Northern Queensland, 3,000 kilometres, what's one Australian natural wonder you think we should all appreciate just a little bit more?
0: I think our natural and wild places, there's just so many beautiful national parks, and it's a really important part of our physical health and our mental health and our well-being to know that those places are there and to be able to visit them and appreciate them for what they are. You know, Australia's sometimes, because we're such an urbanized society, I think we sometimes get disconnected from how remarkable this beautiful country is, and we need to appreciate it more. And, you know, more and more Australians want more and more national parks, and they want them well managed. And I think, frankly, I think governments need to take note of that and to make those kinds of investments because it's good for the country, it's good for our biodiversity, but it's also good for the people that live here in terms of their physical and mental health.
1: Well, David, thank you. Congrats again. Congratulations again to your son, his new job. Like I kind of mentioned, maybe following in dad's footsteps in the field, but carving it out in his own unique way, playing to his strengths and interests and passions. And can't wait till another month rolls around and we chat with you again, David. Thank you. It's been wonderful kind of just sitting here celebrating, Australian nature. How fun and important.
0: Absolutely.
1: Thanks, David.
0: Thank you.
1: Professor David Lindenmayer from the Fenner School of Environment and Society for our Nature Talk, back in a month's time. We've got some time before we get to the news. Here's Nat King Cole with Nature Boy.

0: Perfect. Nat King Cole, as we head to the news with Nature Boy there. We're playing the quiz next. Yay! Your chance to claim glory and be the winner of the weekend evening's quiz.
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5: Hello, this is ABC News with David Rollins. The Sydney Swans men's team has secured a victory over North Melbourne in an historic doubleheader, despite a scandal engulfing the AFL club. Victoria Pengelly reports from the SCG.
6: It's been a good day for the Swans. The men's took the lead over North Melbourne, while the women's won against Essendon earlier today. There was concern that the scandal surrounding the Swans would overshadow the doubleheader, but a record 16,000 fans showed up for the women's game. Some chose to walk out afterwards in protest against the men's team.
7: Today I'm only here for the girls. Every other game I've been here for the boys as well, but not today.
8: It's a moral thing where you see what the club stands for.
6: The Swans were without five players after they were sanctioned for breaching club protocols. A criminal investigation is still ongoing. No charges have been laid.
5: One Nation MP David Farley says his party's migration target is not too different from Labor's. Mr. Farley says under One Nation's plan, the annual migration rate would be at least 230,000 people a year, which is just above the government's 2028 target of 225,000. He says there'd be a minimum 100,000 skilled workers on top of what the party calls a true net overseas migration target of 130,000 people a year.
9: You just took the PALM program in itself, that's about 40,000 a year. You take the skilled aged care nurses, probably 68 to 70,000 a year. Then you come down into the technical sides of mechanicking and engineering. Again, there's quite some numbers there.
5: Ukraine sacked former Defence Minister Mykolai Fedorov has reiterated that he wants nationwide elections to be held in Ukraine, despite the country being at war. More on this from the BBC's Dan Johnson in the capital, Kyiv.
10: Mykhailo Fedorov enjoys popular support after reshaping Ukraine's armed forces. Protesters called for his reinstatement until his push for elections. He told me it was his moral right to start that conversation.
11: It's definitely in my best interest because I want this war to be over.
10: For now, Mykhailo Fedorov said he would continue to pursue new ways of fighting the war and would visit the United States, hoping to meet Elon Musk with the aim of getting use of the Starlink satellite communications network extended to Russian airspace to support Ukrainian long-range attacks without benefiting Moscow.
5: Tensions between the US and Canada are intensifying, with both sides imposing tit-for-tat tariffs. Kerry Worthington takes up the story.
12: Canada will begin imposing import duties on US steel, electronics and other goods from next month. It comes after the Trump administration slapped a 50% tariff on some Canadian products following the collapse of trade talks yesterday. Canada's Prime Minister Mark Carney says the American demands to reach an agreement were unacceptable and a bad deal. The decisions won the backing of provincial leaders, with the Premier of British Columbia, David Eby, saying the US administration cannot be trusted.
13: Just can't trust Trump. Even if an agreement had been signed, how long would it have lasted?
12: American officials say it's a missed opportunity for Canada to partner with the United States.
5: Witnesses have described the trail of destruction after a car thief crashed into vehicles near Melbourne's MCG last night. The 46-year-old driver of the stolen Mustang died after he was thrown from the vehicle following a head-on crash with two other cars on Barassi Way in East Melbourne. Police say the Melton man had earlier carjacked the Mustang after he crashed another stolen vehicle into cars on Punt Road in Richmond around 9 o'clock. A woman driving one of the vehicles was taken to hospital with an arm injury, but the other motorist escaped injury. Jack Homotowski was living nearby and says the crash sounded like a bomb went off.
14: I heard a massive bang. I ran down there and I just saw parts scattered everywhere. People, obviously, the person that was deceased, and it was an absolute mess. Like it would have been surprising if, you know, everyone made it out okay. It was crazy.
5: Australia has avenged its embarrassing loss to Bangladesh in last week's first cricket test in Darwin with an emphatic victory in the returning counter. Jim Maxwell reports from Mackay.
15: Bangladesh folded dismally to an innings defeat inside 2 days.
2: Australia bowled them out for 95 as Mitchell Starc took four wickets, giving him 10 for the match and player of the series. The result levelled the series after Bangladesh's shock win in Darwin. The out-of-season matches were well supported by good crowds in Darwin and Mackay. Australia now moves on to South Africa next month for a series of white ball matches and a three-test series.
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0: Hello, it's lovely to have your company. Let's play the quiz. It's time to call 1300 800 222 for an hour of trivia fun. How far do you reckon you can get? 10 right for a badge, you think? How about first caller for an instant prize? Call now to play the quiz with me, 1300 800 222. And while we play the quiz, let's talk about world records. Which world record or Guinness World Record do you think you can take on? We were chatting about that in a little way with David Lindenmeyer before the news and some of Australia's wildlife holding world records. So what do you reckon? What do you think you can break? What world record can you break if you actually tried? I had like a quick squeeze online and some fun ones came up. Most socks on one foot. The record stands at 28 socks in 30 seconds. fastest Mr. Potato Head assembly. The target to beat's just 6 seconds. Ooh. What about you? What do you reckon? What world record do you think you can take on? We'll talk about that while we play the quiz. 1300 800 222. And while you get to your phone, here is Paul Kelly with To Her Door.

to her door, Paul Kelly, as we get ready to play the National Weekend Evenings Quiz. Let's do this. Give me a call. Let's play the quiz. 1-300-800-222. And while we play, let's talk about what world record that you think you can take on. I'm going to chat about that while we play the quiz. I called out a couple of others that I had a quick look online. Most socks on one foot, fastest Mr. Potato Head assembly. I don't know, maybe a Rubik's Cube for you. I know there's a record for that one. That's about 6 seconds. Is it 6 seconds? I'm not sure. What about the record for the highest number of stuffed animals collected from arcade claw machines? Or the most ice cream scoops balanced on a cone?

Ooh la la. If I was to throw my hat in the ring, I reckon I could break the world record, or the Guinness World Record, of mashing on a Nintendo Switch. You know, the Nintendo Switch on the console. I love to play the sort of mini games of Mario, Super Mario Brothers, and they've got all these mini games out, and I love to play them with my daughter. And I am crowned at home, and probably nowhere beyond this, for mashing. Like my thumb, I don't know why, it goes super duper uber fast when one of the games requires you to mash like really, really hard to crank up your points or bash, you know, someone's head in of the characters of the cactusy thing, and swimming and cycling and all those sort of activities. And when I am mashing, I am unstoppable. So I reckon if I really tried, I could break the world record of mashing on a Nintendo Switch console while playing mini games. What about you? What do you reckon you could break the world record of as we play the quiz at 1300 800 222?

0: Alrighty, our first caller and instant winner is Doug in Dunkeld. Hello there, Doug.
1: G'day, how are you?
0: I am very well, thank you. Tell me, what do you reckon you could break the world record doing?
1: Look, I'm pretty sure this isn't an actual world record, but my kids get really annoyed when I'm trying to leave somewhere and don't because I'm talking to someone. So I reckon it would be something like the most number of people I could talk to in an hour when I'm supposed to be somewhere else.
0: You know what? I'm going to compete with you on that one because my family and even adult friends complain about that as well. They will ditch me. They'll go.
1: Yeah. Yep. Oh, I think my family would also give me a pretty good run for my money in that category as well.
0: I'm with you, Doug.
1: The apple doesn't fall far from the tree, I've been told.
0: Oh, there you go. So, Doug, you're our first caller and instant winner, which means a book is coming your way as a prize no matter what happens in the quiz.
1: Thank you.
0: Yeah. So let's do it. Our first question for tonight. Can I just ask you quickly, do you have the radio on by any chance or is that just some feedback from your phone?
1: Just feedback. I'm in the car driving home from Melbourne.
0: All right, cool. First question tonight, who directed the 1973 film American Graffiti?
1: 1973 American Graffiti. Someone pretty famous, but I should know this, but I have no idea.
0: No?
1: No.
0: It's not coming.
1: No, movies are not my strong point.
0: Do you know the movie?
1: No. I know the movie, yep. Yeah. If my wife was with me, she would be able to tell me exactly who it was. But no
0: brains trust with you tonight, Doug.
1: No, solo.
0: You want to pass it on?
1: Yes, I'll have to pass it on.
0: All right, but like I said, don't go anywhere. Don't hang up because you're our first caller and a prize is coming your way nonetheless. Joe's going to grab your details.
1: Okay, cheers.
0: All right, thanks a lot. Bye. Tony's in Penshurst. Hey there, Tony.
2: Hello, Serene. How are you going?
0: Well, thanks. World record. Which one do you reckon you can break?
2: Okay.
0: Well, you can make one up if you want.
2: It's a party game. You know that show, that Minutes to Win It?
0: Yeah.
2: Well, I can pick up 20 grains of rice with chopsticks.
0: Get out.
2: Yeah, I'm pretty good. That's hard, but it's pretty fun. It's a lot of fun.
0: So have you timed yourself? Have you got a PB?
2: No, we actually played it together with friends, and I was literally just picking.
0: You're just too quick.
2: Little grains of chopsticks. Too quick. Little grains of rice with the chopsticks.
0: Oh, that's incredible. That's awesome. And you win all the time.
2: I win all the time. I'm pretty good.
0: Good on you, Tony. Love it. World record for picking up 20 grams of rice with chopsticks the fastest. I like it. Adding that one to the... I wonder, we need to look that one up and see if
2: it's... It's really easy to play. You can do different things. You can pick up... Yeah, it doesn't have to be chopstick, but it could be just anything like putting blindfold on and just picking up random things or pin the talent.

0: Honky.
1: Yeah, that's right. Hey, you know what you've made me think of with just picking small things up? You know one thing that bugs me so much? Whenever a lemon pip, like a lemon seed,
0: oh, yeah,
1: falls on the floor, man, those are really hard suckers to pick up with your fingers. They're so slippery. I'm gone there for like a minute.
0: Try with chopsticks next time.
1: I should. Oh, my goodness. I am going to do that, Tony. I will report back. All right. Let's do this. Our first question for tonight, who directed the 1973 film American Graffiti?
0: I didn't know this. George Lucas.
1: Yeah, good on you. George Lucas is correct, and we're off. King Edward the Eighth abdicated the throne in 1936 in order to marry which American socialite?
0: Wallace Simpson.
1: Yeah, it was. Wallace Simpson is right. Teenage Socceroo Lucas Harrington made his English Premier League debut this week, playing for which team?
0: I have no idea. I don't follow the English Premier League. I'll just say Arsenal. I have no idea. Thanks,
1: good fun talking to you, Tony. Have a great night.
0: You
1: take
0: too.
1: Care. Bye.
0: Pick up those lemon
1: I'm pits. Going to. I am going to because it will happen. I'm constantly squeezing lemon in like soda water when I drink it or whatever have you. So that'll happen tomorrow. Thanks, Tony.
0: Okay.
1: Bye.
0: Bye.
1: Jack and Jenny in Mayfield. Hello.
2: Hi.
3: Hi.
1: Hello there, Jack. Hello there, Jenny. So let's go. What do you reckon you can beat the world record doing?
3: Well, we know that, I don't know if it's there already, but we know that we would win the prawn peeling competition.
1: Both of you?
3: Yeah.
1: Oh,
3: I don't know which of us would win, but it would be neck and neck.
1: Ooh. Oh, you don't know which of the two of you would win, but it'd be neck and neck.
3: We get in trouble. We get into trouble whenever there's prawns thrown on the table. We
2: warn
3: people.
2: What I actually do is I actually weigh them out so it's kind of even. Because when I was young, you had to go for your life. Right? Yeah. And we were so lucky. We used to trawl our own prawns in a beautiful lake in the Maya Lake.
3: Yeah.
2: Oh,
3: wow. Yeah.
2: And
3: Maya Lake's prawns are the best.
2: They're just the most beautiful prawns.
3: Catch our own, yeah.
1: And you're right, you have to go.
2: I don't want to tell anyone, though.
1: If you're slow, yeah, because they'll all go, right? Like you've got to get in.
2: You've got to be fast or you miss out.
1: Yeah, you do.
3: That's right, if you've got a small amount of them. But when we used to go prawning, of course, you know, we'd get kilos and kilos and kilos. And I can remember one time we were up there for a week and we ate prawns 5 meals a day. And on Saturday I said, I'm going to the Tea Gardens pub to have a steak.
1: Yeah, just...
3: I'm over prawn.
1: Oh, yeah, I just need a break. Can I ask, are you deveining them as well?
3: No.
2: No.
1: Uh-huh.
2: No way.
1: That's a big fat no-no.
3: No.
2: You don't need to. Yeah. You really don't.
1: You don't. You know what, though? You've got me... But so... I'm with you in terms of if you're not quick, they're gone. Except you know what I'm finding lately, especially when it's family gatherings and there's prawns off sort of as an appetizer. It's like, especially with probably my daughter as well, who does love prawns, but people are waiting for someone to jump in and start the peeling so they don't have to. And do you know what I mean? What? So my daughter, maybe like, you know, it's like, oh, I've already gotten started. My hands are dirty. So here you go. I'll peel and start giving them, you know, the people will start jumping and going, oh, you may do one for me. And then it turns into that as opposed to every man for himself.
3: Nah, it's got to be every man for himself.
1: I'm with you. I need to change this habit that we've managed to get into at family gatherings.
3: Peel your own prawns.
1: That's it.
2: Well, all right. Lay them out. You know, that's what we're doing.
1: Yeah, that's what you're. I'm gonna take a page out of your book. You sound like pros. Jack and Jenny to the quiz. Teenage Socceroo Lucas Harrington made his English Premier League debut this week, playing for which team? It wasn't Arsenal. It's not Arsenal.
3: I saw the colours, yellow and black playing. And I think it's Hull, but I don't know the rest of it.
1: I'll pay Hull.
3: Yeah.
2: We've got one right.
1: Yahoo, it's Hull City, so I'll pay that. Nice work.
3: That's it. Yeah, thank you.
1: All right, this song was used as the opening theme for which 2017 TV series?

0: Gosh, that was 2017. I know the series. You know it?
1: No.
2: Well, you know what?
0: Come on, Jenny.
2: We're sitting outside, looking at the stars, and we've got some candles going, and we're having a glass of wine, and
0: Lovely.
2: That's because, and we're listening to
0: that's
2: the quiz.
0: That's because you don't watch
2: we're not
0: TV.
2: Watching the television.
1: We don't watch television.
2: We're lucky to ever get more than two, right?
0: Hey, doesn't matter. I know, right? Well, these movie and TV questions are going to get, it is fun. It's lots of fun playing a quiz with you and chatting with you as well, Jack and Jenny. Thank you.
1: Likewise, Serena.
0: All right, you guys have a good night.
1: See ya.
0: Bye-bye. Betty's in Dapto. Hey, Betty.
3: Hello, Serene. How are you?
0: I'm well, thanks. What do you reckon you'd beat the world record doing?
3: Well, I was a good runner, and I have been told when I was 14, 15, I went into a few competitions and no one ever beat me. Mm. And I was told later that had I had a chance, I probably would have qualified for the Olympics.
0: Oh, never in doubt, Betty.
3: But we lived in near a little country town, and I remember the day, you'll probably laugh at this, but the day war ended, we'd ridden our bikes to school. We used to ride about 6 miles into school, and the teacher said, "You're all got a holiday, the war's over." So we jumped on our bikes and raced home, and my father was just about to drench a mob of sheep, and we rushed up to him and we said, "Quick, quick, Dad, the war's over, you've got to take us into the sports." And, oh, he tried his best to get out of it, but he couldn't. And he took us into the sports, and I won just about everything. And the next day I was so stiff.
0: Oh.
3: I couldn't get out of bed. It was as if my ribs were pulling away from the skin around me.
0: Oh, Betty, wow. So with running, are we talking short distance, long, like a sprint or long distance or both?
3: Oh, well, a bit of long distance, but more sprint.
0: Yeah, more the short distance sprint. Go you. Oh, great stories, and sound like really great memories as well.
3: Yeah, not bad.
0: Did you and Adrian ever race?
3: Adrian used to race bikes.
0: Uh-huh.
3: But I when I was young, Adrian and I weren't together then. I was a bush kid and just grew up in the bush. And
0: yep.
3: I think I was a bit wild, actually.
0: Betty. For sure. Love it.
3: I didn't like wearing shoes. There was eight in our family, and I was probably the only one who didn't like wearing shoes. And my mother was always saying, "Betty, put your shoes on." But soon as I'd get outside, I'd take them off.
0: You'd take them off. That's it. Just you and the earth.
3: Yes.
0: That's it. Right. Good on you. So I've got a sound clue here, Betty. It's a bit of a song. So this song was used, I'm going to play it again for you. This song was used as the opening theme for which 2017 TV series? Take a listen.
4: Did you ever want it? Did you want it back? Oh, my.
3: Any chance, eh?
1: No.
5: 2017?
0: Yeah, 2017.
5: Oh, I don't think so.
3: Sorry, Serene.
0: Don't be sorry at all. No, all good. Good to talk to you. Wonderful to hear. No doubt you'd break that world record, Betty. Thank you.
3: Bye.
0: Bye. See you, Adrian. All righty, John's in Maramba. Hello there, Adrian. Hello there, John.
6: Hi, how are you?
0: Well, thank you. What world record do you think you could take on?
6: Yeah, I sort of misheard that. I'd like to have a crack at the Masters.
0: Oh, sorry, I lost you there. What was that?
6: I'd like to have a crack at the surfing at the Masters.
0: Oh, the surfing. Yes. Okay. So
6: yeah, my brother was world champion.
0: Oh, he was?
6: Yeah, 72.
0: 72. Wow.
6: Yeah, so, that was before the ASAP came in.
0: So is this like largest wave ever surfed kind of thing?
6: No, he won at Halle Eva. It's called the Smirnoff Contest. And it was big, got like a $5,000 check for it. So then it was like the undeclared world title. So if you won that contest, you were sort of, everyone thought you were the best surfer in the world. He won quite a few contests.

0: Australian titles, one belt.
1: Wow. Oh, that's incredible. And you reckon, John, you'd have a crack?
0: Yeah, I surfed in Hawaii, so yeah, I wouldn't mind having a go at it.
1: But, yeah.
0: Yeah.
1: Fair enough. And do you... Go on. No, no, no, go on.
0: And plus, so growing up through school, I don't know how, I don't know if you're from Brisbane. Are you from Brisbane?
1: I'm not actually. Sydney.
0: No. Sydney. No, yeah, probably wouldn't. But my brothers were brothers in Nielsen Surfboards. I don't know if you knew I was in.
1: No, I have not. No, oh, there you go. So what do you reckon?
0: And
1: you...
0: Then for years I was like his brother, because we were all brothers. And then my daughter went to the Olympics. And then she got a silver medal in the swimming.
1: Oh, it's in the family. That's awesome.
0: So we've got quite a lot of good sports.
1: Yeah, great runners. Well, that's fantastic.
0: Pedigrees. Yeah. So, yeah. And yeah, I thought the surfing.
1: Yeah, surfing would be it. Sweet.
0: Yeah.
1: All right, John, the question we're up to is a sound question. I can play it again for you if you like. I'm after the name of the song that I just played moments ago when I was chatting with Betty. It was used as the opening theme for which 2017 TV series? Do you want me to play it again for you?
0: Yeah, if you don't mind.
1: Not at all. Here it is.
2: Did you ever want it?
1: What do you reckon? Any thoughts?
0: Not really. I don't. Yeah.
1: Nicole Kidman was in it.
0: I watch a lot of TV. Oh, Nicole Kidman was in it.
1: Yeah.
0: Yeah. I only know her from Linus at the moment.
1: Oh, okay.
0: Yeah. Sorry.
1: No, not that one. No. All right, John, passing it on.
0: Okay, thank you.
1: No worries. Good to talk to you. Have a good night. Bye-bye.
0: You too.
1: Bye. Dale's in Boronia. Hello there, Dale.
3: Hello.
1: Hi. What world record do you think you could take on?
3: I reckon, so I've been told, I could break the world record for the most number of spontaneous, unrehearsed dad jokes in a 24-hour period.
1: Okay, go. Give me one.
3: Well, not for this station, but I can't give you one on merit.
1: Okay.
3: Cool. You asked for it.
1: Unrehearsed dad joke for the most, huh?
3: Yep.
1: All right. Are we talking, what kind of period? Are we talking in a 24-hour period?
3: 24 hours, I reckon.
1: In 24 hours. Oh, my goodness.
3: I'm over 50. I'll have to go to bed, so 24 hours.
1: Okay. So how many, what's your record so far?
3: Actually... My wife's in hospital at the moment and she's listening, so it's about to get worse, Catherine. I'm going into training.
1: Oh, I hope you recover soon, Catherine. So how many?
3: I haven't been counting. That's why I've got to go into training.
1: Oh, roughly, if you had to hazard a guess.
3: I reckon approximately 5,439,222, I reckon is what I'm up to in a 24-hour period.
1: Oh, wow, Dale, that's something.
3: I reckon it's world record worthy.
1: I think so. We're talking in the millions. All right. To the quiz. Do you want me to play that little sound grab for you again?
3: Or do you think you know it? So that's up to you. I know it.
1: No, go ahead if you know it.
3: Well, and I'm surprised or not, and I'm not a big Nicole Kidman fan, but she was good in this.
1: She was
3: so
1: good in this.
3: Was, yeah, she was. Big Little Lies.
1: Yeah, that's the one. Just to bring it home.
2: Did you ever want it? Did you want it back? Oh, my.
1: Yeah, that's from the 27 TV series starring Nicole Kidman. Big Little Lies. Nice work, Dale. She was good in it, right? All right, next question. The official 2026 Sydney Marathon medal mistakenly depicts a stadium from which German city?
3: It would either be it could be Munich, because of the Olympics there, or it could be Nuremberg.
1: It's always good to go with your first kind of, you know, gut instinct. Well done. Yeah, Munich's right. Who is the current Chancellor of Germany? Staying on Germany.
3: Oh, I lost track when Merkel finished, so I don't know.
1: Oh, stopping there for you, Dale.
3: Yeah, okay. I won't drag you along.
1: No. Well done on Big Little Lies as well. Nice work and good to talk to you. Thanks a lot, Dale.
3: Bye.
1: You have a good night. 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
1: We're playing the weekend evenings quiz and I'm still waiting for you to call. My phone box is looking very quiet and, well, it's looking very dull at the moment. It's not lighting up the way I like it to. So give me a call. Play the quiz with me. 1-300-800-222. We are talking about world records and which world record you think you could take on. Liz on the text line says, I'd like to have the world record for having the most dogs. I'd have thousands. I love dogs. Dave from Canberra says, hey, I used to beat the world record on the track Moo Moo Farm on Mario Kart on N64 when I was in high school. Moo Moo Farm. Oh, my goodness. The Moo Moo Farm track is the best. It is my favourite to play. I think this is kind of going back when I was saying I reckon I could break the world record for mashing on Nintendo Switch. Moo Moo Farm on Mario Kart's the best. I would not put my hand up to compete against you, Dave. I'm still yet to beat my daughter, so she might be a contender against you. She's excellent on Mario Kart, particularly those battle rounds. Oh, my goodness. But I do love Moo Moo Farm. Thank you for bringing that front of mind for me. Hi, Serene on the text line. Had to laugh at this topic. I think we can both beat the world record for watching. I love this, for watching ACI episodes. This is Chris. So air crash investigations. You know what? You're right. We both, let's do this, you and I, go for the world record for watching and re-watching air crash investigations. I love it. Thank you for bringing that one, Chris. Where are you? It's quiz time. I've got no one to play the quiz with. And come on, seriously, someone knows who the current Chancellor of Germany is. Really? 1-300-800-222. Give me a call. Let's play the quiz. And here's some thinking music. Or no, waiting music. This is what I have to do when you don't call and then we can't play. I play this. It's that question again. Who's the current Chancellor of Germany? If you know the answer, you've got to play the quiz with me. Don't text in. Give me a call. You've texted in with the right answer. So a few of you have texted in. Well, at least one of you have texted in with the right answer. But I need the phones to ring. And we talk about world record stuff. It's fun. Sunday night. 1-300-800-222. Maybe there should be a world record to break on playing this for the longest period of time because no one wants to call and play the quiz with me. That's a sad record. I don't want that. Come on, where are you? This is all we're going to do. I don't have popcorn music. 1-300, in case you forgot the number. 1-300-800-222 is the number to call to play the quiz with me. I can't do this on my own. Please call me. We've still got time. We've got a lot of time before the news. So let's do this. Dun, dun, dun. Oh, look. One caller's coming through. Yay. And I don't mind if you feel sorry for me or feel bad for me. That's good. I don't mind begging. I will beg you, please call me. Play the quiz with me. Oh, good, we've got one. There's another one. Excellent. Keep them coming. There's another one. Yay! My phone box is lighting up. I'm so happy. I know. Chris in the Southern Waters is... Oh, my goodness, the waiting music even stopped. Chris in the Southern Waters says, hi, Serene, it's time to play Popcorn. That is the official song. I know. You know what? I actually don't have it on this iPad. I need to put it on or at least find it. Popcorn music. 1-300-800-222 is the number to call to play the quiz with me. All right, Rick is on the Central Coast. Good on you, Rick. Hi.
5: Good evening. How are you?
1: I'm well, thank you. Thanks for calling in and answering my pleas and my begging. It's wonderful.
5: That's exactly why I did it. I felt sorry for you.
1: Oh, good. And that's fine. I'm happy with that. I'm not too proud to beg at all, Rick. So as far as world records are concerned, what world record do you think you could take on?
5: I think I've broken one. I think I've watched more games of rugby league than any other person.
1: You reckon?
5: Look, with my kids playing and everything, they've been, you know, I reckon I've watched 3 or 4 games every week since 1982.
1: The year I was born. It was a good year. Every week. So this is like on and off the pitch, so on the telly, on the pitch.
5: Live games.
1: Wow, Rick.
5: Yes.
1: Oh, that's a good one. We haven't had anything related to that come up tonight as a world record. It's yours for the taking.
5: Thank you.
1: All right, Rick, do you know who the current Chancellor of Germany is as we play the quiz?
5: I think he's someone Mertz or something like that.
1: Yeah, I'm going to pay it. Friedrich Merz is correct. Nice work, Rick. Nice work. All right, next question. Which animal is the only mammal capable of long, sustained flight? This does not include gliding. What do you reckon?
5: Which mammal?
1: Yeah. Which animal is the only... Oh, sorry, yes. Which animal is the only mammal capable of long, sustained flight? Does not include gliding. What do you reckon?
5: A bat.
1: Yay.
5: Yeah.
1: Nice work.
5: What a good guess.
1: That was an excellent guess. Bat is correct. Okay, I've got a sound clue for you. Name this song and the band or artist performing it here. Take a listen. So what's the name of the song? You said it.
5: Sunny.
1: Yep, bye. Now I need the artist or band performing it. Who sings it?
5: Sunny. Look, I know when you tell me, when I hear the end. No, I don't know who sings it.
1: Oh, but you know the song. Hey, look, you want to pass it on?
5: Yeah, I'll have to.
1: Yep, but you've held out the next person. We've got the title now. Good on you, Rick.
5: Okay, thank you.
1: Oh, thanks a lot. You have a good night.
5: Thank you. I enjoyed it.
1: Oh, I'm so glad. So did I. Thank you.
5: Can I just say you've got a great show.
1: Oh, thanks a lot, Rick.
5: I really enjoy it.
1: Oh, glad to hear. Love that.
5: I come home from footy every Sunday with a couple of drinks in me and listen to it, and I really enjoy it. Thank you.
1: I'm so glad. Thanks a lot, and go for that world record, Rick. Great to talk to you. Jamie is in Tarramurra. Hey, Jamie.
9: Hello, how are you?
1: I'm great, thank you. Now that I'm talking to you and playing the quiz with our listeners tonight, yay!
9: Lovely.
1: Yeah, tell me, what record do you think you could take on?
9: I wish I could take on the world record for hula hooping.
1: Yes! Oh, we haven't had that one tonight. Have you got a PB?
9: Oh, what, sorry?
1: Have you got a personal best?
9: Yeah, I do actually. It's 2 hours is my personal
1: best.
9: Yeah, not world record worthy, but an attempt.
1: I reckon that is very world record worthy. 2 hours non-stop.
9: Non-stop, 2 hours.
1: Oh, that's huge. That's a genuine attempt.
9: Thank you.
1: You've reminded me of you know what? I'm not going to name names because she will kill me, but there is a little girl. Well, there was a little girl, probably a toddler, three, four.
9: Yeah.
1: And she was just

0: would be a lot more strenuous than hula hooping.
1: But, yeah, but come on, the hips. I mean, dude.
0: Yeah, no, I did. I got a couple bruises on my hips after this event. I don't know, just sheer boredom, really. I had nothing much to do, and I figured why not try and get a world record and settled on that.
1: And let me see how long I can go.
0: Yeah,
1: that's exactly. Awesome. I reckon that's that one's in. Like that's not only you know, I reckon I could maybe do this. That's happening.
0: Yeah.
1: All right, Jamie. So we're on a sound question. We know the song is Sunny. I can play it again for you. I'm after the name of the band or the artist who sings it.
0: Okay, no worries.
1: All right, here we go. So it's Sunny by?
0: Is it Daddy Cool?
1: They also sing that song.
0: Yeah.
1: Who are they?
0: Is it Bobby Hebb, by any chance?
1: Bobby Hebb, no.
0: No?
1: I can't play Roy. I can't pay Bobby Hebb, unfortunately.
0: That's okay.
1: But you're there. Jamie, hey, really good to talk to you. Thanks for playing the quiz with me.
0: You too. Thank
1: All right, you have a good night. Bye-bye.
0: You too. Bye-bye.
1: Janet's in Redfern. Hey, Janet.
2: Good evening, Suryn. How are you?
1: Good evening. Very well, thank you. What world record do you think you could take on?
2: Well, I said a different one to Joe. So I've just asked my Joe what she when she reckons she was younger, if she'd kept at it like Betty, she would have been a sprinter.
1: Yeah.
2: My world record, I'm going to attempt, is every time you go, there's no one on the line, I go, oh, Suryn, and I ring you. I'm going to go for that. I have this Pavlovian response. Oh, no, she's on her own. I'll ring.
1: Yay.
2: but the real world record is to stay in my bedroom for at least for as long as, I mean, bedrooms used to be, people didn't have lounge rooms and things in their house. They just had bedrooms.
1: Right.
2: Doesn't mean you stay in bed, but you have a boudoir and people visit and you have naps and you don't have a TV and you just, if you live in a small house, I like bedrooms.
1: I hear you. Yeah.
2: Yeah. Stay in a bedroom.
1: Yeah, just long stay for as long as possible. Yeah.
2: Yeah.
1: World record for that. Why not,
2: World
1: Janet?
2: Record.
1: Why not?
2: Why not?
1: All right. Do you know who sings Sunny?
2: Well, lots of people have sung Sunny.
1: Yeah. Which, and also.
2: I'm going to, I think it might be the disco Boney M's one.
3: Sunny. No. Yesterday my life.
1: Good on you, Janet. It is.
2: Thank you.
1: I'm gonna.
2: Can I tell you a quick bit of trivia? I was reading. You can say yes or no, and you can go on.
1: Okay, let's turn the tables. Go ahead.
2: Okay. Milli Vanilli. One of them, the Vanilli, was being interviewed recently, and they lip synced.
1: Yeah.
2: And the people that lip synced, he said in the interview, also lip synced for the Boney M. video people.
1: Oh.
2: There you go.
1: There you go.
2: That's opened a whole can of worms.
1: That's a whole other thing.
2: Yeah.
1: Yeah. Okay, there you go. I really liked Milli Vanilli growing up. And then, finding out.
2: He argues that no one said they weren't allowed to tell people. And he's brought out an album, one of them.
1: Oh, yeah, but anyway.
2: Look,
1: all right, Janet, that's it. All right, next question. Nice work on
2: Boney.
1: Yes, Boney M, but I'm going to invoke my mum. She calls them Bonnie M. who played Gandalf in the Lord of the Rings film trilogy?
2: That would be Sir Ian McKellen.
1: Indeed. Ian McKellen is correct. Who was the lead singer of Australian band The Birthday Party?
2: Oh, wasn't Nick Cave the lead singer of The Birthday Party?
1: Yeah, you got it in one, Janet. Nice work.
2: That was my style. That was my, like, punk year hitting there, yeah.
1: Yeah, Nick Cave's right.
2: I literally shut my eyes and went, punky. Yeah.
1: That's it. You got it. Next question. Yeah. Head Injuries, Place Without a Postcard, and Resist are all albums by which band?
2: No, I think it's not. So Midnight Oil?
1: Nice work. Midnight Oil? Yeah, good one. All right, let's go geography. What

0: What's the capital of Colombia?
1: Oh, Bogota.
0: Bogota. Nice, Janet. What is the technical name for the study of elections and voting?
1: There's a technical name. What are they called? They're those people that the UN send. You mean that? Oh, no, is there an actual study?
0: There's a technical name for the study of elections and voting.
1: They go to the UN. They're the people selected to go and ensure that the elections are fair and democratic. The word is not coming. So I hope the next person, I hope that helps the next person because, oh, man, that is so annoying.
0: It is.
1: I've been at the Festival of Dangerous Ideas this afternoon and I'm sure a word like that came up, but too many words now.
0: Oh, no. But, hey, Jana, you've had a great run on the quiz tonight. Yeah, well done.
1: Thank you.
0: Good on you. We'll pass this one on.
1: Okay.
0: All right. Take care, Janet. Bye. Thanks a lot for playing the quiz with me. Bye. Tim's in Laidley. Hello there, Tim.
2: Howdy.
0: Hello.
2: Janet did very well.
0: She did.
2: Answered all the questions I sort of knew too from the music industry.
0: Ah, there you go. Yeah, no, she did really well. But before we get to that, tell me what record do you think you could take on?
2: Oh, probably driving the most Ks for useless reasons on the road.
0: Sorry, say that again. Oh, the most Ks on the road for useless reasons. We haven't had most Ks on the road yet. Yeah. So if you had to average, I don't know, or like pluck a number, what do you reckon?
2: I probably do 1,000 Ks a week for no reason at all. People wanting me to do things which turns out to be completely useless.
0: Oh. Aw, I'm sure it's not useless. Hopefully not. But that would be.
2: I was thinking of that gentleman before who wanted to have the dad jokes thing.
0: Oh, yes.
2: And what was the number he picked?
0: It was quite high. It was in the millions.
2: Well, what you have to tell him is we've told you at least 10 million times not to exaggerate.
0: Nice work. Nice one, Tim. All right. Do you know the technical name? Let's go to the quiz. Do you know the technical name for the study of elections and voting?
2: I think that's scrutineering, isn't it?
0: It's not scrutineering. Although, you know, that sounds warranted, but no, it's not. I like it. Scrutineering. It's not.
2: Okay.
0: It's not, unfortunately, Tim. But, hey, really good to talk to you.
2: Thank you.
0: Have a great night. Bye-bye. Hello, my fellow air crash investigations tragic Chris in the York Peninsula. How are you?
3: I am good. I did think of you today because I had to go back. My favourite one is the Gimli landing, you know, where you do the side slip.
0: I'm with you. Yep, the Gimli landing one's awesome.
3: I cannot get over it. No one's ever done it.
0: Oh. It's fabulous. You know what I jumped onto?
3: I ran because you had no caller, please, so I thought I'd just ring
0: you. I'm so glad you did. I'm very happy that you did. You know what I jumped onto two nights ago because remember how you and I were talking last time and it's like, oh, my goodness, I've done the reruns how many times waiting for new episodes. I'm doing the same equivalent, but, you know, Mayday, so there's ACI, but there's also Mayday, and it's slightly different. So I'm like, oh, my God, this is a new world, even though I've seen them all, but it's been ages.
3: I know, because you get the air controllers and you get the different perspectives.
0: That's right.
3: And it's different to whatever.
0: I know it. Oh, we know it. World record, I'm telling you. This needs to happen, Chris. All right, do you know the technical name for the study of elections and voting? It's not scrutineering.
3: Oh, it's I can't even say it. Basology.
0: Say it again. Go on.
3: P-S-E-phology.
0: Yeah, okay, good. Good, good, good. That's the one. It's and it's pronounced cephology.
3: Oh, okay.
0: Yep, that's it. That's why I thought just give me that how you'd kind of spell it. You are bang on, Chris. Nice work. Next question. What's the official bird emblem of New South Wales?
3: Go on, John.
0: We didn't hear. It's all good. What's the official bird emblem of New South Wales?
3: Kookaburra or magpie. I'll go kookaburra.
0: Well done. Good, good. Kookaburra's right. Which superhero, Chris, is the alter ego of Bruce Banner?
3: Oh, Bruce Banner. Isn't it the Hulk?
0: It is.
3: Incredible Hulk?
0: Yeah. The Hulk is correct. What's the name of the lion in the book The Lion, the Witch and the Wardrobe?
3: Oh, John has it in his darn crosswords all the time. Go on. Oh, I don't know. Jade? Jade's. Because when he gets stuck, I have to fill him in, but I don't know. Jade's.
0: No. Unfortunately, no. But Chris, also, nice run.
3: Excellent.
0: Yeah, you had a good run on the quiz. Thanks for calling in and playing the quiz with me.
3: Okay.
0: Have a good night. Bye, Chris. Talk to you soon. We are playing the National Weekend Evenings Quiz. We're getting close to the news, but we still have time and we need a winner tonight. I want more callers. I've got Johnny in Geelong on standby, coming to him soon, but I need more after that. Or Johnny might even take it. He might be the winner tonight. But if he's not, you've got a chance. Give me a call. Play the quiz with me. The question we're up to: what's the name of the lion in the book The Lion, the Witch and the Wardrobe? Come on. If you know the answer, you could be tonight's Weekend Evenings Quiz winner. 1-300-800-222.
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0: We are playing, well, I'm trying to play the Weekend Evenings Quiz with you. If you call in and play the quiz with me, 1-300-800-222 is the number to call to play. There's still time before we get to the news and we need to have a winner tonight. Johnny is in Geelong. Hello there, Johnny.
9: Good evening.
0: What world record do you think you could take on?
9: It would be to do with flatulence.
0: Oh, okie dokie.
9: Had to happen, didn't it?
0: It had to. We haven't had it tonight. We haven't. Everyone's been really good. Yes. Those methane gases indeed. Isn't the methane gases? No, hang on. Is it? I think so. Is that what it's called?
9: Well, it could be a world record.
0: Hey, I'm pretty sure
9: it probably already is.
0: Yeah, I wouldn't doubt it. So I'm not going to ask any follow-up questions on that one, but I take...
9: Everything's taken care of.
0: That's it, Johnny. All right, to the quiz. Do you know the name of the lion in the book The Lion, the Witch and the Wardrobe?
9: Not because I read the book, but only because I saw a sketch, a British comedy sketch about someone who had the wardrobe at a car jumble boot sale and was selling the wardrobe and people could hop in it. It's Aslan.
0: It is Aslan. Aslan is correct. Nice work. The film Stand By Me turns 40 this year. Who directed it?
9: Who directed Stand By Me? I don't know. I'd have to ask Wifey.
0: Oh, go ahead. Brains Trust.
9: Oh, it was someone. No. I know the soundtrack. I think I'm going to tap out. Wifey's looking.
0: No.
9: Digging deep.
0: Also not sure.
9: No, we're tapping out on Stand By Me. But, you know, but at least I've got the fat flatulence.
0: That's it. You've thrown that in and you gave us Aslan. Good on you, Johnny. All right. Have a good night. Mal's in Newcastle. Hello there, Mal.
10: How you doing?
0: Very well, thank you. What record do you think you could take on?
10: I told you, producer, I'd sort of kind of done one about 16 years ago.
0: Oh, yeah?
10: I thought it was only a few years ago, but...
0: Thinking back.
10: I checked and it was way back then. But, yeah, riding motorbike for 24 hours.
0: Oof.
10: And covering 2,523 kilometres.
0: Wow. So was that the world record at the time?
10: No, look, there were three that had done it in Australia.
0: Yeah.
10: And No, there were three that had done it the world, but I, at the time, was the only one that had done it in Australia.
0: Oh, nice work. Hey, it counts. It counts.
10: It's not really. Yeah, it's kind of.
0: But, you know, if you throw three in the ring, why not? Good on you, Mal. Cool. All right, to the quiz. And that's the gong. Which means this, yeah, I know, this question's going to be our last one for tonight. We've got to have a winner. It could be you, the film Stand By Me.
10: I think you're pretty safe.
0: Oh, you reckon? The film Stand By Me turns 40 this year. Who directed it?
10: I have no idea, but I'm just going to say David Lean.
0: Oh, man. Wasn't David Lean.
10: I'm a fifth-time caller too, so.
0: Oh, good on you. Hang on. First time caller. Yay. Thanks for calling in, Mel. Really good to talk to you.
10: Okay.
0: Sorry it's not a win this time. Hopefully next time. Have a good night. Nathan's in Greenwich. Hello there, Nathan.
8: Oh, the gong's gone off. Hello.
0: The gong's gone, I know. So real quick, what record do you think you could take on?
8: Oh, I think I could take on listening to local ABC.
0: For hours on end.
8: It's always on.
0: Hours
8: constantly.
0: And days and months. Awesome. We haven't had that one tonight.
8: And the quiz. Anyway.
0: Good call
8: nice
0: out, Nathan.
8: To support our ABC.
0: Thanks. Good on you. So do you know who directed Stand By Me, which turns 40 this year? And it
8: Rob
0: wasn't...
8: Reiner?
0: Yes!
8: Yes!
0: Which means...
8: I know that name. Yay!
0: It's the big one. Oh, Nathan from Greenwich, congratulations. You're tonight's weekend evening's quiz winner on Rob Reiner, director of the movie Stand By Me, which turns 40 this year. Congratulations.
8: It's our third magnet for the house, so we are stoked.
0: Nice work.
8: Having a set of three is terrific.
0: Nice things in threes, for sure. I'm going to pop you on hold. Joe's going to take down
8: Thanks
0: your details so we can send you that magnet to add to the others on your fridge
8: Have
0: as well
8: night.
0: As a book. Thanks a lot, Nathan. You too. Have
8: Bye.
0: A great night. All right, here's Cold Little Heart by Michael Kiwanuka.

0: Yeah, a little bit of Michael Kiwanuka there with Cold Little Heart, wrapping up our quiz. Always fun. We're with the wonderful David Astor next, who needs no introduction. We're going to be talking puzzles, brain teasers.
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2: This is ABC News with David Rollins. Some Sydney Swans fans have walked out of the SCG in response to the scandal that's engulfed the AFL club over the past week. More than 16,000 people turned up to support the AFLW match between the Swans and Essendon earlier today, which broke the Swans women's team's previous crowd record. However, not everyone stayed for the men's game against North Melbourne, which Sydney ultimately won by 53 points. It was billed as an historic doubleheader, with both teams sharing the ground for the first time. These avid Swans fans said the police investigation into alleged sexual assault in the wake of the men's game last week in Melbourne had forced their hand.
3: We decided that we definitely needed to come and support the women and watch their match, and we're really grateful that we did, but it's not something that we want to do the same for the men.
4: Today I'm only here for the girls.

0: Every other game I've been here for the boys as well, but not today.
1: Seal and sea lion researchers say efforts to prevent mass mortality in Australian breeds are underway. That's as the deadly H5N1 strain of bird flu is detected in a mammal in Australia for the first time, with South Australian officials saying a long-nosed fur seal found dead at Beachport in the state's southeast has tested positive to the virus. It's now one of the 298 confirmed cases across the country. The University of Sydney's Dr. Rachel Gray says it's not too late to try to save local wildlife from the disease.
2: Surveillance is really key, testing is really key, and then if there are ways to mitigate other threats that are present in the environment, then possibly that's another avenue to try and enhance the resilience of individual populations as well as populations as a whole.
1: The United Nations says most displaced Palestinians in Gaza continue to struggle to get enough to eat, with supplies entering the enclave still heavily restricted. Latest UN reports say about 1.4 million people, or just over two-thirds of Gaza's population, are facing acute food insecurity and struggling to secure a single basic meal every day. The world body also warns that around 10% of Gaza's population is on the brink of famine, at a time when aid groups have reduced meal distribution due to funding constraints and restricted supply corridors. The Queensland government has confirmed it's working on reforms to the state's bail laws, calling them the next phase of the Adult Crime, Adult Time initiative. The state government is planning to introduce a minimum mandatory jail sentence for young offenders who breach bail conditions. Queensland Premier David Crisafulli says the legislation could also include adult offenders.
3: We are doing the work as to who that applies to and for what period that minimum mandatory will be there. But it is the next step of adult crime, adult time. It'll be a separate offence, a new offence, if somebody breaches their bail conditions with an adult crime, adult time offence or equivalent.
1: One of the new Spirit of Tasmania ferries has arrived at its future home port in Devonport for the first time after years of delays. Mac Hurd has the story.
4: Thousands of onlookers gathered along the banks of the Mersey River this morning to catch a glimpse of Spirit of Tasmania 4 arriving in Devonport for the first time. The vessel is in Devonport for testing and commissioning ahead of its first passenger service scheduled for the end of October. It's nearly a year to the day since the brand new ferry first passed by Devonport on its journey to Tasmania from Scotland, where it was being stored. But it continued on to Hobart, as works on the new berthing infrastructure in Devonport were still underway several years after the ferries were first intended to be operational.
1: The new ferries will operate between Devonport and Geelong in Victoria. To sport now, and the West Tigers have produced a stunning upset to beat the NRL ladder-leading Sydney Roosters by a point. Andrew Moore reports from the Sydney Football Stadium.
5: Crowd of 26,240 was thoroughly entertained by what turned out to be a riveting game of rugby league, despite the fact the Roosters went into the weekend in first position having won 8 in a row. The West Tigers had lost 8 in a row themselves, but the Tigers win thanks to a 79th minute Jock Madden field goal, 25-24. They scored 5 tries to 4, the Tigers, but when the Roosters hit back to 24-all, it looked like they were going to win. Not to be the case. An intercept proved fatal for the Roosters, thrown by Fahu White, collected by Terrell May. Earlier, the Cronulla Sutherland side returned to the winners list with a 30-22 win over the Gold Coast at Robina Stadium.
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8: Hello, I hope you're enjoying your Friday night. For our last hour tonight, do you think you're good at puzzles? We've got 2 riddles coming up from David Astell, and we're putting your brains to the test. See if you can crack them before we reveal the answers. But first, she's repaired stolen pieces of statues, restored historic mosaics, and works with everything from bronze to stone. We are about to meet a professional museum conservator and find out what the job really involves.
6: Evenings.
8: So on Sundays, as you know, we like to talk to people about their niche job. And tonight we're finding out what it's like to be a conservator, an objects conservator. Man, I love museums. Have you ever wondered about the behind the scenes of it all, collecting items, moving them, rehousing, preserving? And look, I watch too many movies. So when I think about preserving items and the like, my mind goes to white gloves, I don't know, secure and maybe sanitized rooms and spaces, delicate work. Zora Sanders is a senior objects conservator for International Conservation Services, and she says she has the best job in the world. Zora, it's great to have you with us on Weekend Evenings.
9: Absolutely, my pleasure, Serene. Thank you so much for having me.
8: Why is it the best job in the world, Zora?
9: Oh, it is so novel. Every day is something completely different. Even when you're working on the same sort of object, you know, maybe two bronze statues, but they will be so different. No two things have had the same life. No two objects have had the same life. And so the condition that they'll be in, the location, the way they were made, how they've been treated by the world and members of the public, everything is so different, and it's just such an exciting challenge. Every time I get a new job, I always learn something new. I really think I learn something new every day, and it is nice also to have a job that people are interested in. I love talking about my job, so it's a pleasure to talk to you about my job. But yes, it's a wonderful, wonderful job. I'm very glad that not everybody does it, but I do sometimes think, gee, why does anyone do any other job? This is great. I get paid to do this.
8: So how'd you first find your way into conservation?
9: Well, funnily enough, I actually used to work in publishing. So I was the editor of a literary magazine, and I always liked books and writing, and I kind of fell into that, and that felt very natural. But even when I was a little kid, I also really liked making things with my hands, and I liked history, and I particularly always liked the sort of the material of history. And I lived for a while in England when I was a kid, and I was a part of the Young Archaeologist Club at the Salisbury
8: Museum
9: in the UK. It was a really fantastic club. I was on an episode of Time Team when I was a child, my great claim to fame. and so I always had that feel for, you know, I always loved being the one who gets to touch the things from the past that other people aren't really supposed to touch. There's a great thrill to that. But having that physical connection to the past always just felt so alluring to me. But I didn't know that conservation was a job. I didn't really know that conservators existed until I was well into my 20s and in a whole other career. And then a friend of mine said to me, oh, yeah, I'm actually quitting my job and I'm going to go become a conservator. And she started describing what that was and what the job entailed. And it really was like a light bulb went off in my head. And I was like, oh, that's it. That's it. That's everything. That's
8: I'm doing
9: everything
8: it too.
9: That I want. I'm doing it too. I'm quitting my job and I'm going to be a conservator as well. So, you know, maybe I'll be inspiring some people out there tonight to be like, oh, that's it. That's it.
8: I'm quitting my job. So, Zora, what does a conservator actually do on a typical day?
9: Look, as with all jobs, there's a lot of emails.
8: Oh, yeah.
9: I think that most people's jobs are, you know, if you get it down to half email, you're probably doing pretty well. But, you know, we write a lot of sort of tender applications and we write a lot of reports on jobs we've done. But the best days are definitely the ones where we're working on objects. And that might be somebody's grandmother's tea set that, you know, has been damaged in a move and they've brought it into our lab and we'll work on repairing it and filling any losses to the material and in painting and glazing. And then sometimes I'll be out in the world. I spent a good couple of weeks at the start of the year up at Paradise Falls, which is an absolutely beautiful spot, but we were there to remove a big graffiti mural in the Alpine National Park. Mm. So that meant hiking in every day to quite a remote natural cliff face and, you know, a very different environment, watching out for snakes and carrying lots of equipment in and out and working with the traditional owners of the land there. And then last week I was out and about around in Melbourne looking at war memorials and assessing the condition and what might need to be done to them and sort of identifying which war memorials in a particular council area are in good condition and which ones probably need some help and which ones are the most urgent. So it's a bit of like cultural heritage triage. Definitely, there's always lots of comparisons to the medical profession when you're a conservator. You know, people say, oh, it's like you're a doctor, but for objects and for artwork and material culture. And that certainly, you know, is a pretty apt analogy.
8: Yes, yeah, so on that, love to sort of get some insights in terms of what you're looking at. So when an object arrives with you, Zora, what's the first thing you look for?
9: So probably the first and most important thing is, what is it made of? And sometimes that's a very straightforward, easy question, and sometimes it's not. So I was trained as a my specialty is metal. Is metal work. I do a lot of other things now too, but metal was my sort of first interest. And one of the things that I encounter a lot are bronzes, in quotation marks, that when they come in are actually spelter. And spelter is a very popular 19th century metal that was quite cheap and easy to cast, so it takes shapes very well. And then it was bronzed on the outside, which means, I mean, various things, but essentially sort of painted with a bronze-heavy paint. And so people will kind of bring in objects and say, oh, I've got this bronze. And usually it's you know, if it, well, very often it's spelter. And spelter means, and that means I have to do a different kind of treatment than I would if it was bronze. So I need to be able to identify the material accurately. And sometimes that's very challenging, particularly if it's modern materials. Mm-hmm. If it's made of plastic, that might mean we have to actually sample it and send it off for analysis to identify exactly what type of plastic we're dealing with. Before traditional materials, usually, you know, I've got quite a lot of experience now in identifying materials. So that will really guide the whole treatment. And then we start looking for the problems. And the other big thing that I'm always looking out for are losses. So if something's broken, it might be broken cleanly in two nice, neat pieces that will go back together really smoothly and we'll do some hot work if it's metal or re-adhering it. Using conservation grade materials, but sometimes they haven't got all the pieces, and that's very common. So that means then it's a more complicated treatment because we have to actually make the parts that were lost. And, you know, I always say to people, if something breaks, try to get all the pieces. It makes such a big difference both to the cost of the work and the difficulty of the work, and, you know, probably to the ultimate end result. But, yeah, those are the sort of first things that I'm looking for. What's it made of and what's happened to it and have I got all the pieces?
8: So how do you work out, Zora, what's original, what's been repaired and what's been added later?
9: Yeah, that's a really interesting question. Sometimes I don't care. Okay. and sometimes it doesn't matter to me whether something is sort of original or has had repairs. I know for my colleagues who are paintings conservators, that can be something that they really look out for. So is there what they call overpaint on a painting, which is very, very common for older paintings. At some point, somebody decided either that they didn't like what something looked like or tastes changed and they'll just paint over the top, give someone different features or different clothing. And, you know, they'll often be asked to remove that overpainting and take it back to an original. For me, when I'm looking at objects, repairs are important, you know, so that I understand the materials that I'm dealing with or sort of changes. But I, as a conservator, we really sort of kind of don't get into questions of sort of authenticity that much. We really look at the object that's in front of us, sort of warts and all, and take that as the whole object. And if it's been broken in the past and we can see that, that's fine. We're very happy to work with within what has happened within the life of the object. Sometimes a repair that's been done in the past was done with materials that we no longer use, lots of old adhesives. They thought they were a great idea. They thought they were going to, you know, last forever and never turn yellow and never go brittle, but they did. And, you know, we're always learning. Of course, we're always learning, but these days we have much better alternatives. So trying to remove old repairs that might actually be damaging something, or, you know, old lamination or sticky tape. Those are words that keep paper conservators up at night. They, you know, they hate to see something that's been taped together or laminated. That's a nightmare. But we always sort of take the object on its own terms. You know, it's clearly it's been brought in by someone who cares about it and values it. So we just want to get the best result for that person and for the object. And maybe that means accepting that it's had some breaks in the past, or that some people have tried to repair it themselves and maybe they haven't done the most amazing job, but it's kind of part of the story of the object now. And we won't necessarily reverse that unless the client wants us to, or yeah, it really needs to happen for the object.
10: Is there a temptation to make an old object look quote unquote new again? And why and why shouldn't you?
9: Yeah, look, that's something that I deal with quite a lot in metalwork.
10: Yeah.
9: Because you have a question of polishing. So most metal, you know, unless you're dealing with gold or a few other sort of very specific cases, will corrode or tarnish. We use sort of different terms for things, but ultimately it's always an interaction between the surface of the material and the environment, and it's not what it looked like when it was first made. Now, when it comes to bronzes, we might purposefully change the surface of a bronze object and call it patina and say, oh, well, this is great. We love it when it sort of turns this beautiful blue-green, and that's really valuable. And for certain art cultures, patina is the most valuable thing about the object. And if you went in and said, well, I'm going to polish that all off and bring it back to bright, shiny, bare metal, that would be a terrible idea. But then other things like people's, you know, personal silver collections, that the thing that they value about it might be that it's bright and shiny. And also sometimes people's medals, military medals or trophies, cups, lots of sort of things that people expect to be bright and shiny. So again, you have to have a conversation with the owner or the custodian of the object and say, well, these are the risks of polishing something, and in most cases, polishing does mean that you're removing a tiny amount of the original material. Mm. So you're taking a microscopic layer off. There are ways that you can quote unquote polish something without doing that, but often that is what it means. And so people have to kind of really think about whether that's worth it. And we always say, you know, we can clean things, we can improve the appearance without necessarily going back to a really bright, shiny finish.
10: Yeah.
9: But as with everything we do, there's a lot of decision making and a lot of nuance about the person who sort of brought the object to you, and also the object itself and its history. So again, that's another reason I love it.
10: Well, that's what I was going to say.
9: It's always so different.
10: That's it. You've just reminded me of the outset of our conversation. You're saying, you know, it's novel. Every day is completely, completely different. If you have just joined us, you're with me, Serene Damaki, on ABC Radio's National Weekend Evenings. It's Niche Jobs with Zora Sanders, Senior Objects Conservator at International Conservation Services. And we're going to get a little bit more into working with metal, stone and bronze.
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10: So Zora, you specialise in metals and outdoor sculptures. What makes those materials particularly challenging?
9: Well, something that I love to say about metals is if you look around in the natural environment, you almost never see metal, unless you've stumbled across a gold nugget or, you know, if you're very lucky, a copper nugget or something. Most metals do not exist in nature in metallic form. What most metal really wants to be is dirt. It wants to go back to being an ore. It doesn't really want to be metal. And so everything that we do to metal to make it into cutlery and cars and everything involves putting a lot of energy into that metal, into that ore to extract the metal that we want out of it. And the environment is always trying to turn it back. It always wants it to rust, to corrode. That's kind of its natural form. So,
10: wow, what a way to look at it, huh?
9: So when you're a metals conservator, you're really kind of in a Sisyphean fight against the laws of thermodynamics every day. And, you know, people think of metal as an incredibly robust material, and it is in lots of ways, but actually it can go downhill really quickly. And a lot of the things that we think of as sort of normal in metal, like you'll see, you know, bronzes outside and they're covered in thick green, bluey crusts and, you know, little crystals forming on them. And we think, oh, well, that's just what bronze looks like when it's outside. But it is a sign that it's corroding. And if it's left in that state, eventually, and it's a long eventually, but eventually it will disappear. And there's a lot of science and a lot of physics, particularly in metals conservation, but really every field as well. But you have to kind of understand what's the mechanism that's happening here and what can I do to never stop but maybe slow this process down.
10: You mentioned patina earlier. What exactly is patina and why is it so important with bronze?
9: Yeah, isn't that – I have this conversation with people all the time. What is patina? Patina is corrosion, and it's a much nicer word, and it's a word that we use when we – apply a particular chemical or it could have been naturally occurring but desirable. It's basically corrosion that we like. And you can apply particular chemicals. So there's something called liver of sulfur that gets applied to bare bronzes to bring out a certain colour in the bronze. And these days there's all sorts of chemicals and you can get all sorts of crazy colours. But the natural colours that we're used to seeing, greens, blues, browns, those are both, sometimes they're natural, sometimes it's just the environment aging the bronze and reacting on the surface and creating those new mineral compounds. And sometimes they've been applied in a bronze foundry on purpose because an artist or, you know, an artisan or someone wants the bronze to be a particular colour. But bronzes have historically been really highly valued because they have this quality where they develop a patina on the surface that people find beautiful. Whereas, you know, when an iron object corrodes, we say, oh, it's rusty, oh, that's terrible. When a bronze object corrodes, we say, oh, it's patina, how beautiful. And to be fair, you know, it is usually more damaging. It's more of a problem when it's rust than when it's patina. But fundamentally, you have the same sort of processes happening at the metal surface. It's just, you know, it's taste, it's culture, it's the history of how we've worked with metals in the past. I know lots of Chinese traditions, patina is the most important thing, and you would never dream of disturbing a historic patina from an old object. And they can even, like, tell stories. That's lots of amazing bronzes that have been recovered from the bottom of the ocean, and you can see they have an ocean-like appearance on them. They've got impressions from barnacles that have grown on them. They've got, you know, incredible colour variation that you could never hope to recreate artificially, and that becomes, again, part of its story that people really love and value.
10: That sounds really special.
9: It is special. I really love bronze in particular. One of my, you know,
10: I think I'd get so fascinated interested in metal like this. My word.
9: I do think that metal is probably one of the most underrated things in our everyday life. It's just all around us all the time, and it takes so much effort to get it. And we kind of really underestimate, you know, how amazing it kind of is as a material.
10: Well, I love the way you described it and painted that picture in terms of it's something that just wants to be in, you know, in dirt. And it's almost like, you know, when what we want to do it with it and shape it and how much energy is required. And, like, you know, you've made me think of gold and how that needs to go through a rigorous purification process. It's

0: It's something. What's the most surprising thing you've had to repair or restore, Zora?
1: Oh, wow. Well, the most surprising thing, I mean, we certainly get a lot of very interesting objects and requests that come across our desk. I mean, one thing that I've always really found fascinating is that the sort of monetary value, or what other people might see as valuable in an object, sometimes has no relevance whatsoever to how much people care about it. So I once had a plastic garden ornament that honestly you could have bought from Bunnings or, you know, anywhere, and someone was willing to pay. It was a very difficult repair. This object had been broken, and they were willing to pay thousands of dollars to do a really intricate repair of this object, because it had incredible sentimental value for them and their family. Mm. And, you know, that, like I say, we treat everything that comes across our desk as if it's the Mona Lisa. There's no difference for us. We care about everything sort of the same, and we have our favorite objects, but the actual material is as if it's in a museum. So, you know, that garden ornament, sort of a nymph sitting on a rock, but entirely made of plastic, just sort of painted gold, and you know, we did a fantastic repair of it, and the client was incredibly happy. But, you know, it was a very funny one, because you think, well, you could just buy a new one, surely. But it's actually quite touching in a way when you see how important objects are to people, and when you can bring them back to life and make a difference, people are so grateful. And that really is yet another wonderful thing about my job. I really love that. Yeah.
0: You worked on the restoration of that huge 1880s mosaic floor at the ANZ Gothic Bank in Melbourne. What did you find when you started?
1: Well, a lot of asbestos, unfortunately, on that particular job. That was definitely one of the more challenging, both sort of physically and logistically and managerially, jobs that I've ever been a part of. And we had an amazing team working on that. But it had been laid in the 1880s, and then obviously tastes change. And at some point they decided, we don't want this ugly old mosaic anymore. We're going to put lino over the top. And they used to use a product called Blackjack, which is a sort of black tar-like product that unfortunately was full of asbestos as the thing that stuck the lino down. So they spread that all across the mosaic, and then they stuck the lino down. Mm-hmm. And then a couple of decades pass and people's tastes change again, and they're like, okay, we're going to rip the lino up. So someone just yanked it up and, of course, pulled up lots of the tiles along with a lot of sticky black asbestos-filled tar, lots of old lino, and then all the losses, they just sort of poured concrete in to level the floor again. So, frankly, it was a big old mess when we first saw it, and we had to have a lot of work went into clearing the asbestos-laden material, of course. We had professional hygienists who did that. Very, very challenging work. I really, you know, that's very hard work. And then we went in afterwards and had to remove the old concrete, right, and re-level the floor, colour match the tiles with similar, not exactly the same, but similar tiles that we imported from France.
0: Yeah, that's you matching something that's more than, what, a century old?
1: Yeah. And I will say, you know, it's not always a perfect match. Like, we had to actually dye some of the tiles a slightly different colour, right, to get a closer match. And, you know, look, I don't encourage people to go and pick floors in our work, but if you do go and have a close look at that floor, and I encourage everyone to do, it's an extraordinarily beautiful building, and, you know, I think the floor looks amazing, but you will sort of see tonal changes, and you can see kind of the areas that are different, you know, different shapes, different exact, like, finishing techniques on the tiles. But again, I do think that it's really part of the story of that mosaic now, that someone cared enough after, you know, over 100 years to say, actually, we want it back. We want to see what it was like, and we want to have that experience of this building as it was intended to be seen.
0: So, Zora, what skills do you need to be good at this job?
1: I think the main thing that you need is to care. You have to be willing to

0: to have a bit of humility, I think, is quite important. Say, all right, what can I do for this object? What can't I do? And being a bit of a perfectionist helps, but actually also accepting that once, you know, change has happened to an object, it probably isn't ever going to be exactly as it was. And doing the best you can and working with your clients and your colleagues and everyone to say, well, what's the best outcome possible for this object? Is it that the person, you know, someone can put it on display and when you're looking at it, it looks great. It looks as it was intended to look more or less.
1: Yeah.
0: Or is it that someone can actually use it again? Or is it that it's just stable? We accept that it's damaged, but we don't want it to get any worse. And okay. So we're just going to, you know, do our best for it to stabilize this object. Okay. And so having a bit of that kind of flexibility is really important.
1: Yeah. Wow. I'm just going to read out a lovely text that's come through from Jeff in Sutherland. He says, I have a small bronze owl, 4 inches. For some reason, when people pass it, they touch it. The difference between the shiny head and face and the dull body just makes it more interesting.
0: Yeah, and look, that is a great example of a natural patina forming on a bronze object, isn't it? People rubbing it with their hands, the oils from your hands over time, it's not particularly damaging to the object unless you don't like it happening. But it does show people love the material culture that we have around us. And, you know, there's always lots of debates about public art. But when it gets down to it, people actually really do care about the things that are around them, and we have deep connections to objects, and they are very important to us, and they carry a lot of our stories and our memories and our emotions in them. And yeah. that's a beautiful example of that.
1: Zora, this has just been extremely fascinating going into your professional world. I suppose finally, for anyone listening who thinks this sounds like their dream job, what's the best way to get started in conservation?
0: Yeah, so we are lucky in Australia. There is a master's level course at the University of Melbourne, and that's where I studied, and then I did go on to do some more study in the UK. And look, lots of conservation labs offer tours if you want to go and, you know, see what conservators do. Lots of the big museums are sort of updating their conservation labs to make them more accessible so that people can take a look at what conservators do. But also, if you're the kind of person who likes to work with their hands, you're crafty, you like to, you know, paint or knit or kind of do things with your hands and make things, and you also have a bit of science and maybe a bit of art history in you, then it's the kind of perfect job for someone who likes to have that sort of novelty and likes to learn a lot of different things about material culture. Then, you know, look out for those opportunities to visit a conservation lab. And, you know, it is a path that requires a lot of training and a lot of science and, you know, lots of work. But I can absolutely testify that it's worth it. It's a really wonderful career.
1: Oh, fantastic. Zora, it's been really wonderful to sit with you. Thanks for your time and your energy as well. It's been really great talking to you. And it's just come through the whole time we've been hanging out with you, how much you really do love every bit of your job. And, all the best with it as well, Zora. Thanks
0: so
1: much.
0: Thank you. Yes, I'm very lucky and a real pleasure talking about it, as always.
1: Thanks a lot, Zora. Have a wonderful rest of the evening. That's Zora Sanders, Senior Objects Conservator at International Conservation Services. And I suppose staying on solving problems, thinking about all the problems Zora has had to solve, we're going to be solving some riddles and puzzles of our own next and finding out why we love them, or maybe even have a love-hate relationship with them. And who better to get into this with than the word nerd himself, David Astle.
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1: So So last weekend, I experienced my very first escape room. Have you ever walked into an escape room thinking this will be fun, only to find yourself 20 minutes later arguing with a four-digit padlock? There's something about puzzles and riddles that can bring out the best and sometimes the worst in us. We love the challenge. We love that moment when the answer suddenly clicks and we really hate it when we just can't see it. Tonight, we're putting your brains to work too. We've got two riddles for you to crack, courtesy of our guest, David Astle, 774 ABC Melbourne Evenings presenter and word nerd. David, it is great to have you with us.
6: Great. Thanks a lot, Sarah.
1: Thanks for taking the time to jump onto another evening's program.
6: So, it was all in the name of solidarity.
1: Indeed. Let's get the brains working. Can we please start with one of your riddles? What have you got for us, or brain teasers? Well,
6: there's a new setter who's just joined the ranks of crossword makers in the Sydney Morning Herald and The Age, and her name is Catherine Noon, and which gives her the byline of CN, because every setter has their own two initials sitting below the grid.
1: Okay.
6: And I looked at CN and thought, I don't think there are many English words that have that combination sitting inside them. And in fact, there are only two words, and they're both common words, that contain CN together as a little consecutive cluster of two. And both those words, which everybody knows, even kids, the CN sits exactly in the middle of both those words. So what are those two words that nurse the pair of CN?
1: That's the first one. All right. If you think you've got it, call in with your answer. 1-300-800-222. Our evening's producer, and I'm going to say brains teaser extraordinaire, he's got one of them, David. We're going to hold. I haven't got the second one yet. And you haven't given us the answers either. So
6: no.
1: We're all going in cold here. So what two common words hold CN both in their precise center? Give me a call if you know the answer. 1-300-800-222. David, what's the trick to this one? What should we be looking for?
6: Well, I liked what you just said in the intro about escape rooms, because, you know, when it comes to these riddles, and I didn't deliberately give you cryptic riddles because that's just too applied for jumping in too soon, but any tricky question will require the brain to often approach the problem from a different direction. And sometimes that's a physical difference direction. Like you might even have to look at the riddle sideways, or think about the word differently, or examine what the question is exactly asking. And you're right. When that so it encourages your brain to be a little childlike, a little playful, rather than, you know, thinking in this blinkered adult way. And when you do get that rush of seeing the connection, or making that connection, or maybe even disconnecting and seeing something differently, it gives you a real kind of brain rush, which is an addiction that I just can't quit.
1: So is there any truth to, and I know I've said this myself, probably without even thinking, to be honest, where it's like, oh, I'm just too much of a logical thinker to be able to think about riddles. I feel like I just draw a blank as soon as I hear it.
6: Well, interestingly, we've been asking everybody who are part of the Puzzled newsletter that people can get through The Age and the Sydney Morning Herald, asking people what's their mindset, what brings them to cryptic thinking. And it was amazing to see that so many people have got a background in logic, in coding, in mathematics. And I think the reason for that, Serene, is because cryptic crosswords scratches an itch that maybe their customary profession or their vocation can't quite scratch. So, yes, sometimes imagination is a real advantage when you have to think cryptically. But ultimately, the challenge is about recognising patterns and deciphering the grammar of cryptic language. And that's a very logical challenge.
1: Wow. All right. We've got some callers, David. Eric in Rockhampton, reckons he's got one. Go ahead, Eric. What two common words hold CN both in their precise centre? You've got one of them?
8: I reckon I've got the two.
1: Oh.
6: Go for it.
1: Okay, go.
8: Picnic. And acne.
6: Yep. Nice work, Eric.
1: Is he right? Picnic and acne.
6: Yep. And look, that's the thing. I mean, you have too many picnics, you probably get acne. I don't know, but those two words have got a beautiful symmetry about them with

0: animals in the first place? Why do we love them?
1: For lots of reasons, because life is a mess and we well, it is, let's face it. We doom scroll and we can't, the news tarnishes us. So where do we go for the peace? We go to nature and we go to little things like puzzles that take our mind away from the troubles. They focus our mind and they promise an answer like very few things around us. And I know that Hannah Gadsby, after a long set when she's touring, she will do a simple crossword just to put the bedlam to bed. And finally filling that last square of the grid, or getting a picnic in Acne, it fills you. You get that beautiful little kind of brain surge. And I'm sure Eric is sitting back now, along with all the other Acne and picnic people out there, thinking they've just really accomplished something, and they have, because I gave them a mountain and they climbed it.
0: Yeah, you're right. And you do. You get so excited when it's right. And you've reminded me of a dear family friend of ours who's close to turning 80, and for decades, like probably like about two or three decades, he loves doing crossword puzzles in the paper. And he tells me, "Oh, Serene, it's always about keeping that grey matter going." So what's happening in our brains when we're trying to solve one?
1: Well, this is the beautiful thing. There are so many studies out there that show that the brain is getting so many benefits. And one of them is making those connections, keeping the all the synapses alive to vocab, to innuendo and subtext, because sometimes with cryptics you need to read below the surface. So that encourages more of a interpretation. There's also the social benefit of puzzles. I mean, how many people are out there next morning having a go at Wordle or whatever puzzle they choose and getting in touch with their friends or their parents or their kids and saying, "How'd you go?" And that's another big benefit of puzzles. It has a wonderful social advantage. It encourages us to get in touch. Also has the idea of giving us a sense of challenge. We have to chew. Our brain has to really chew. And so much these days, using our smartphones, using Google, using AI, the chewing, we're losing the chewing.
0: Yeah.
1: So it's great to have that sense of really having to not toil so hard that we don't enjoy it, but to set the brain a little task. It's really good for us.
0: Is that aha moment the real reward?
1: You know, the lovely thing about most puzzles that I love is that it's the aha as much as the ha-ha. You know, you think the picnic and Acne one is, that's probably quite a mechanical question. But if I said to you, well, I'm going to give you a cryptic clue. I know that's a little crazy, but let's just do it. This was a clue from last year and I still cherish it. Not mine. Came from the UK. And the clue was this: massaging sporty hip. Yeah? And the answer, which has 13 letters, and so does sporty hip, yeah, that when you mix up the letters, when you massage sporty hip, yeah, you get physiotherapy, which is massaging a sporty hip, yeah. And when you get that, not only do you get the aha rush, but you get the ha-ha, because that is very clever and very sneaky.
0: It is. I was just writing it down as you were saying it, and I'm looking at it, and exactly both happened. The aha and then the little ha-ha giggle afterwards. That one's awesome. And then on the, I suppose, not necessarily on the flip side, but why can we become completely obsessed with a puzzle we just can't crack? David, I mean, look, I'll let go. I think I've given myself 30 seconds, particularly on those letter jumbles, you know, those nine-letter wheels?
1: Yeah. Yeah. Yeah, the targets.
0: Yes.
1: Yeah, look, I think it's a good question, because what happens is we almost become jaded by the problem. We keep staring at it and the letters don't coalesce into one entity. It just refuses to budge. So what we do is we go and do a load of washing, or we go up the road and get that litre of milk, and we come back and we say, "Drain pipe." Because when we own a problem, like a puzzle, then we usually carry it on the short-term hard

0: drive. And our brain goes to work when we're not focusing on it. And that's one of the beautiful, you know, parts of the mystery and the mastery of finding that answer, because the brain will wake up with the answer. The brain will find the answer while you're not even paying attention, so long as you have invested enough time and focus into the puzzle originally.
1: Yeah. Good. It's wonderful. Yeah, we're just, if you have just joined us on Evenings, Why Do We Love Puzzles So Much? Why We Can't Let Go When We Just Can't Solve One? We're talking a bit about the psychology and sheer frustration of puzzles and riddles with David Astor. And in a tick, David has another one for you. So get ready to call in when you have the answer.
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1: All right, David, you have very kindly lined up another brain teaser for us. Tell us.
0: Okay, well, I thought because we've got a national audience tonight, Serene, and that's a real pleasure as a weekend's evening's host, we only get to talk to Victoria, so it's lovely to say g'day to all the other states. I thought I'd make a short list of four well-known cities across Australia. And each of these contains a complete anagram. So if you look at a town like Cobar there in New South Wales, that carries cobra or carob. So you use all the letters and you don't use a letter twice. So that's the anagram. So that's how it works. But these are the, and in order of difficulty, I reckon, these are the four cities. So see how you go with these, ladies and gentlemen. The cities are Broome, Darwin, Hobart, and Whyalla. And each of those four cities contains its own complete anagram. Be interesting to see how many people can find all four.
1: Wow. All right. What do you reckon? It's over to you, ABC listeners. Broome, Darwin, Hobart, and Whyalla. Anagrams in them. What are they? Give us a call, 1-300-800-222. So, David, what are you asking our listeners to spot here?
0: That's a good question, because when I was doing the gig on letters and numbers, I was always encouraging players to look for clusters. So if you look for, let's look at Broome, for example, and what you can see in those letters is the R and E. You can take those out and put them at the front for R-E something, or you can put them at the back for something E-R. That's called a cluster. And that's a really good thing to do. Look for, you know, if you're looking at a word, let's say, like, what's a word? Like, you look at dingo, and I say to you, Serene, there's a five-letter word in dingo. Well, what you can do is pull out the ing, because that's a common cluster. And then you suddenly see doing. It's because you have cluster recognition. And the other thing to do with doing or dingo is to put the letters in a circle, put them in a loose array, because if you keep looking at dingo, the dingo is going to keep staring back at you. But if you make the dingo do a somersault, then doing is suddenly going to jump out of the letters.
1: Is there a particular skill that makes someone good at solving these kinds of puzzles?
0: I think when it comes to cryptic clues, and like that physiotherapy example, what beginners tend to do is they think too much about the story of the clue, the surface of the clue.
1: Okay.
0: I've deliberately given you puzzles tonight that aren't sneaky, that are pretty black and white. But cryptics play around with different colours and camouflage. And many beginners just read the surface of the clue and they fall for the story rather than looking at what the secret business is below the surface.
1: I think that's what I've done. The closest I got was ombre, but I'm missing one O. Just to call out those words again for our listeners: Broome, Darwin, Hobart, and Whyalla. And

0: Diagrams in each of those letters. Give us a call if you've found them all. 1-300-800-222. David, what separates a brilliant puzzle from a terrible one?
1: It's like a piñata, Serene. A really bad piñata is made out of concrete, and all the kids are getting exhausted, whacking, they get off, nothing. And they'll never buy that piñata again. That's a hard puzzle. You can't get a single answer. And a bad piñata is also made out of...
0: David, I'm kind of losing you just slightly.
1: Okay. All right.
0: Wait. Okay, you're back? Keep going?
1: Yeah.
0: It's just cutting out a bit.
1: Yeah,
0: No, it's still cutting out.
1: Okay, one thing.
0: Did you move?
1: Okay. We're going to go outside under the stars, and hopefully you'll be able to hear me. Can you hear me now?
0: Okay, go ahead.
1: Okay.
0: That's better. Yes, perfect.
1: Yeah, no worries. I'm under the stars.
0: Yes.
1: So a good piñata is one that gives away the lollies little by little, just like a good puzzle. You don't want it too hard, so the piñata's like a rock. You don't want to make it too easy, so the piñata collapses. You just want to give away the answers little by little, so everyone's encouraged to get to the big stash of candy at the heart.
0: Oh, that's a great that's an excellent analogy. On the text line, David, a texter says, broom is boomer.
1: Well done. Well done.
0: Good get. That's nice one work. Down, three to go. Come on, listeners. We've got Darwin, Hobart and Wyala. What anagram? What have you got? What word in those words can you bring us? You can text your answers in if you like to 0467 922 702, or you can call in 1300 800 222. Can a puzzle, David, actually be too difficult to be enjoyable?
1: I think so, Serene. Yeah, because what's important is when you start solving, don't start too hard. Don't go to something that's impossible because you'll get frustrated, you'll get angry, and you'll go and find a new hobby. It's really important that you find that it's like going off to a ballet class. You don't go off to the applied, you go off to the beginners.
0: Yeah.
1: Don't jump in and try and solve a Mensa-level cryptic crossword because you'll only snap your pencil in anger. So find that level that it's just the right amount of stretching. And then you can slowly work your way higher into the puzzle tree.
0: Oh, so cool. We've got to let you go real soon so you can have a Sunday afternoon. I'll ask you in a moment to reveal the answers for the rest of those words if we don't get any takers. But just your final thoughts. I was mentioning escape rooms. You mentioned like Wordle, crosswords and endless online puzzles. Why are they so popular right now?
1: I think because life is quite chaotic. And life is a little bit...
0: As you mentioned earlier, yeah.
1: No, I think it's also pessimism because, it's hard not to be dispirited by what's going on. Puzzles promise a payoff. They also, there's an innocence and there's a completion about puzzles which makes us feel more buoyant and more resilient.
0: That's awesome. All right, Anthony from Aruba on the text line gives us... Christine on the text line and Alison in Brisbane on the text line all give us Inward for Darwin.
1: Nice work.
0: Sean at Goulburn as well gives us Inward for Darwin.
1: Beautiful. Now, what I'll do, I'll text the other two answers to Joe so you can tease people for the rest of your show.
0: We're wrapping up. We're done in like 4 minutes, David.
1: Oh, okay. Well, I have to give the answer.
0: You have to give us the answers. So we've got Hobart and Wyala left. Go ahead.
1: Okay. Well, inside Hobart is Throb. At an A, you've got us, Rob. That's a hard one.
0: Oh, that's tough.
1: One, mix up Wyala, you get hallway. And there's your passage to your answer. And that's the corridor of enlightenment.
0: Oh, always a nice one and a beautiful touch at the end there. David, you've been really generous with your time. Thanks for hanging out with us tonight with some wonderful brain teasers and why they're just fantastic for us. Have a great rest of the Sunday night and enjoy your evening's program when your one comes around.
1: Thanks a lot.
0: Thanks a lot, David. Take care. David Astill, 774 ABC Radio Evenings presenter and Word Nerd. Well done on nailing those brain teasers that David brought us tonight. They're absolutely wonderful. We're getting close to the news. Then it's nightlife in an hour's time. And you're going to be with Greta Lee Jackson in the chair for Nightlife tonight. I wonder how Greta is

0: and feels when it comes to puzzles and riddles. What do you reckon, Greta? Did you catch just any last few moments from David Astell there?
1: I caught just a little bit there. I wasn't quite sure.
0: He gave us,
1: just rushed into the chair. Yeah, I'm so sorry, Serene.
0: Not at all. All good. He gave us some anagrams based on places around, or not anagrams, words with words within them. So yes, to make an anagram of places around Australia. So he went from easiest to hardest. He went Broome, Darwin, Hobart and Whyalla. If you were to take Broome, what do you reckon? Can you find an anagram in there?
1: Oh, I've never been good at anagrams.
0: This is on the spot.
1: Are you surprised?
0: No, I'm not, because I'm the same, Greta, so I can relate.
1: Broome.
0: So get this. Oh, Broome is Boomer. I'm going to tell them to you. Broome is Boomer.
1: Yes.
0: Darwin.
1: Of course it is.
0: Yeah. Darwin is Inwood.
1: Oh, wow.
0: I know. Hobart is, this one was a hard one. I think it was, Athrobar or Athbra? I can't remember that one properly, but Whyalla.
1: Athrobar. I've been there.
0: I think so.
1: No.
0: But the last one, Whyalla, is hallway. How good's that?
1: Oh, that's very, very
0: good.
1: That
0: one was really cool. That was a lovely touch to end on. So your nightlife coming around in an hour's time. What you got tonight, Greta?
1: Well, Serene, are you a reader of horoscopes?
0: I am not.
1: Yeah, neither am I. But I was very surprised to learn my husband is.
0: Oh, there you go.
1: Yeah.
0: Is that something new you learned about him?
1: Well, yeah.
0: Oh, there you go.
1: Keeping it secret, a bit of a surprise. So we're going to be talking about the history of astrology first up, and we're also going to be talking about who were the sea people and what they had to do with the collapse of the Bronze Age. It's Sunday night. It's our history night. And what about fad diets, Serena? Mm-hmm. Have you ever been taken victim to a fad diet?
0: Oh, look, I reckon I have in the past. Yeah, I've probably try to go for a little bit of, I kind of go for moderation now, most things. But I have definitely, I reckon I've done the no carb. That's probably that one for a bit. Oh, yeah, you jump in and out and try them.
1: That's been going for a while, but under a few different names, that low-carb one. Our history quiz is all about food fads.
0: Lovely.
1: So did Cleopatra really bathe in milk? All that kind of stuff. And what else have we got? And some wonderful new music towards the end of the program.
0: Beautiful. All right, cool. We're going to have a fun one coming around in an hour's time. Nightlife with Greta Lee Jackson. Have a great show, Greta.
1: Thanks, Serene.
0: Thank you. And as always, lovely hanging out with you this Sunday night. I'll be back in the chair next Friday. Till then, have a great week.
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6: ABC News with David Rollins. The United Nations says well over a million displaced Palestinians in Gaza are struggling to get enough food and clean water, as the amount of humanitarian aid entering the enclave remains heavily restricted. Larry Buttrose has more on this story.
7: According to the latest UN reports, about 1.4 million people, or 67% of Gaza's population, are facing acute food insecurity, struggling to secure a single basic meal every day. The UN has also warned that around 10% of Gaza's population is on the edge of famine, highlighting the severity of the humanitarian crisis across the strip. Many displaced families live in makeshift tents, relying on sporadic distributions or charity kitchens. However, aid groups have recently reduced meal distributions due to funding constraints and restricted supply corridors.
6: Norway has reaffirmed its support for Ukraine by pledging to maintain its current level of financial aid of almost $13 billion a year. It comes as Norwegian Prime Minister Jonas Gahr Støre, as well as leaders from across the Nordic and Baltic regions, visit the capital Kyiv in a show of solidarity for Ukraine in its war against Russia. Norway's funding is for both military and humanitarian spending. US President Donald Trump says Canada wants state benefits without, as he puts it, being a state. In a brief post on social media, Trump also says Canada has changed or charged US farmers massive amounts of tariffs for many years. His claim comes after trade talks collapsed between the two neighbours and traditional allies. Canadian Prime Minister Mark Carney says his country will impose tariffs dollar for dollar on US steel, electronics and other products in retaliation for 50% levies ordered by the Trump administration on a number of Canadian products. Meteorologists are warning that Australia could experience extreme conditions in the coming months with the forecast of the strongest El Niño event in living memory. El Niños are usually associated with hotter and drier conditions in Australia, and the event follows an unusually mild winter across much of the country. Senior meteorologist with the Weather Bureau, David Kroc, says it's been dry across much of the country as well.
3: Temperatures have already through the winter been really warm through eastern Australia, relatively warm. Of course, there's still been some cold days, but on average, we've seen a really warm winter across eastern Australia and quite dry conditions too for much of eastern Queensland and much of eastern New South Wales as well across the winter.
6: A witness has described the destruction caused by a major crash near the Melbourne Cricket Ground last night as almost mind-blowing. A 46-year-old driver of a Ford Mustang died after being thrown from the car in a head-on collision with two cars on Barassi Way in East Melbourne. Police allege the man carjacked the Mustang shortly after crashing a different stolen vehicle. Only one of the other motorists involved was injured, but this local resident says the crash site was a scene of destruction.
8: Almost mind-blown that so much damage could happen. And it's like it's a straight bit of road there. So I don't know how it's gone wrong, but that much damage on a 60-kilometre road, unbelievable.
6: The Sydney Swans men's team has secured a 53-point victory over North Melbourne at the SCG in a historic doubleheader, despite a scandal that has been engulfing the AFL club for the past week. Victoria Pengelly has this report.
9: It's been a good day for the Swans. The men's took the lead over North Melbourne while the women's won against Essendon earlier today. There was concern that the scandal surrounding the Swans would overshadow the doubleheader, but a record 16,000 fans showed up for the women's game. Some chose to walk out afterwards in protest against the men's team. The Swans were without five players after they were sanctioned for breaching club protocols. A criminal investigation is still ongoing. No charges have been laid.
6: The West Tigers have produced the biggest upset of the NRL season, beating the top-of-the-table Sydney Roosters 25-24 at the Sydney Football Stadium. A last-minute Jock Madden field goal sealed the result to throw the minor premiership race wide open and end the Roosters' eight-game winning run. The result also halted an eight-match losing streak for the embattled Tigers, with centre Patrick Herbert crediting the victory to the side's work ethic.
10: Between our four walls, we always had that belief, but we just couldn't really bring it together, and the result showed that, but I think just sticking at it, trusting the process, and there's nothing really special. It's just hard work, right? And we're just happy to get a result, especially against the Roosters.
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17: Dalai Kurigindart is no ring, is all of the kids are playing together. So Gindart is happy. It's fun, it's playing. And so with the minute I hear that, I feel a bit happy too. So words can take you immediately to a place. We can also take them to words that are, you know, very harmful and have been hurtful in the past. And so when I use language, it allows me to feel connected to a time, a place, and obviously a feeling.
18: Dr. Ray Kelly on why language, connection and culture are key to strong leadership in our communities. And Flash Black takes you back to Wave Hill Station 60 years after it was handed back to the Gurindji people. This is Speaking Out. I'm Larissa Berendt. Dr. Ray Kelly has dedicated over 40 years to safeguarding Indigenous language, culture and heritage. Growing up on an Aboriginal mission outside of Armidale, New South Wales, Ray Kelly was always influenced by his family to take pride in his culture and to speak his Dungari and Gumbanga language. His passion for culture and country saw him go on to become a leading Indigenous language researcher and deputy head of the University of Newcastle's Wallatooka Institute. He also serves as chair of the New South Wales Aboriginal Land Council, a position that sees him rely heavily on his cultural knowledge and ability to connect with communities. I've been such a fan of Ray Kelly's. I admire how grounded he is in culture, his gentle but commanding leadership style and his endless commitment to our people. It's taken a long time to get him on the show, but he has been worth the wait. This is my conversation with the formidable Dr. Ray Kelly. Dr. Ray Kelly, thank you so much for being with us on Speaking Out.
17: Thank you, Larissa, and wonderful to be with you.
18: It's been a long time coming. I've been really looking forward to this conversation, but I thought we might start with asking you to share a little bit about what your upbringing was like and what were the influences that sort of shaped the person that you are today? Who were the people that were really influential as you were growing up?
17: Yeah, sure. Look, I was born on a little reserve out of Armidale. We affectionately called it Silver City, either that or the dump. East Armidale Reserve, two lots of houses, top and bottom, seven on the top and seven on the bottom. So that was the world that I grew up in, or was raised in, obviously on feeling like I was on the fringe of white Australia. And went to the little preschool there and then obviously went into town and, certainly felt isolated. But in my own community, I felt loved and I felt wanted and, I was a free-spirited kid. I think the most important person in my life at that time, other than mum and dad, was my grandmother, who I have, such wonderful memories of, the warmth of her place, the smell of food, the open fireplaces where we would occasionally stay with grandparents, grandfather and grandmother, and, they're sitting into the wee hours of the night, talking till all hours, and it became a very familiar space for me. So I think that earlier grounding in storytelling was from those two old couple.
18: And of course, you've done so much around language, teaching it, revitalising it, ensuring it stays strong. How did that start? When did your first sort of connection to language become something that you were really, really passionate about, that you understood the importance of?
17: Well, I think, again, it goes to that earlier time period of really understanding or having a deep belief in language, even though as we got older, moving from, let's say, primary school into high school, by then, our world view around us and certainly the pressures of white Australia had set our pathway forward. We needed to get out and get a job or put ourselves into a training program. But it was that earlier grounding of language that reminds me, that actually cemented my future work in this space. But it was that notion that language continues to hold, and I believed that as a child, but I couldn't quite make sense of it all. The pressures of white Australia, the pressures of, what it is to be an Australian, the challenges that we were facing back then. And I suppose there was it was almost like a personality split at one point, you know. But I came through that, and it at some point I began to work in at least my cultural

0: foot was more performative. I was obviously dancing and performing for quite a number of years, and so I had been at one point, trying to articulate a cultural position. I was a didgeridoo player, but I'd often felt that that was not quite right. It wasn't quite my space, and so I wanted to introduce songs into that space. And I'm probably thinking maybe 27, 28, I started to talk to my grandfather about songs, and then that led to a recovery of sorts. But whilst I was traveling through from up the North Coast, coming past my dad's old place at Seven Oaks, just out of Kempsey, he gave me a manuscript of a linguist named Amanda Lisarag, thrust it into my hands and said, "Here, look at this. Take a look at this." Which, in other words, was, "This is something you need to investigate, something you need to spend some time in." I then started to work with Amanda Lisarag to get a sense of how she was framing the language up. And at some point I sheered away from that and said, here's my take on that language. And it's something that I've followed through. In my PhD, I recount this as having radical trust in the data. And sometimes the data is on paper, but sometimes the data lives in cultural memory, and it lives in story in country, and it lives in story amongst people. And so that's been the pathway that I followed, and it's led me to where I am today. I have a whole new orthography for the language description. I have a belief that there is a broader language space other than these smaller language descriptions that exist. And the only way we're ever going to get there is if we start to have people talking together, effectively talking together, doing the research, and being prepared to put their material out there. And some of the challenges I see today for our people is it's a very lonely place to be in leadership amongst language revivers. So for me, it's about let's get the conversations happening. Let's be bold. Let's be dynamic. Let's start talking about things in a very different way. And that data is, there's a core to all the material, and if we can get to it, I think there's a brighter future for the language recovery, and then the communication lines right across, particularly across this state.
1: I've always really admired your dedication to language, and I think one of the things I've been able to appreciate through your work is all of the different facets that language gives us other than just the words. And I wonder if you could share with us, how do you feel when you're speaking your language? What does it mean to you to be able to do that?
0: For me, it's about saying, "Look, this is who I am." And I can describe that by language, but the minute I describe it, I can feel it. We have a thing that's I can say mula mula boo, and that's a long time ago. And the minute I start saying something like that, I can go to a particular time in history, but I can take myself to that place. And obviously, if I wanted to then describe that place, I could do so. But this is what language does for me. It allows me to connect with the feeling of the word, the word to be happy, the word to be playing. Dalai Korigindart is Nuri is all of the kids are playing together. So Gindart is happy, it's fun, it's playing. And so with the minute I hear that, I feel a bit happy too. So words can mean words can take you immediately to a place. We can also take them to words that are, very harmful and have been hurtful in the past. And so when I use language, it allows me to feel connected to a time, a place,

0: And obviously a feeling.
1: And how does it feel when you see young people speaking that language that you've been so central in regenerating?
0: You know, I have no problem of a young person rising up to raise a voice, to present themselves to whoever's listening. And it's one of my real bugbears at the moment when people start to say, you know, that kid's not quite talking right. You know, when are we ever going to grow through this stuff and go, you know, it doesn't matter. That kid is trying to express themselves. They're trying to say, you know, I'm here and I'm somebody and I'm somebody that wants to do things. And I'm, you know, to me, I just celebrate it. I celebrate it every time a child rises and raises a voice. Of course, you know, you want to be able to have a conversation and they say, can you extend that a little bit? You know, here is a way that you might want to do it, or somebody else might bring you further material. But for that one particular time, that child raising, saying, my name is, and I come from, I just think is such a fantastic thing to see. And it's the best thing to experience.
1: You spoke a little bit about what you see as some of the barriers around language regeneration. But I wonder if you could share with us what you think or what you'd like to see happen to support vibrant Indigenous languages, vibrant Aboriginal First Nations languages.
0: Well, I think there is a phenomenon that's happening that's really, really exciting at the moment, is that Aboriginal people are starting to share language from all parts of Australia. And, you know, these are the good things that you can get on Facebook. When somebody presents the material, my name is, I'm from this place, I'm talking about country. If you listen deeply to those people, you can hear a relationship of language, and people then go, okay, so we're not in isolation. And I'm talking of listening to Walpri and going, my God, there are a lot of things that are similar. There are a lot of things that I can already understand. And so when we start to think like this, you know, and we start to see these correlations of language that have travelled these multitude of highways and byways of storytelling that have, you know, transferred right across this country. How could we not have a relationship if we've been in this isolated, you know, cultural spacing for 60 odd thousand years? How could we not have a relationship? And so for me, that is the key to our way out. And if I could do that, if I could have it, I would ask people to be prepared to share their material, to have it open to scrutiny, and not everybody has to agree with us. But at least if you look at the material, you go, okay, so what is the science behind your language description? Where is the data coming from? What does the data suggest? And so from my perspective, I don't just use the written data. I'm actually working with sound files. And to that end, if we start thinking about the future of this language work, there must be, who can imagine, 100,000 hours of language files that are recorded in at the Institute of at IATIS. There's a whole range of opportunities there that we could work from.
1: It was this kind of work that you've done, so culturally based, so strong with language and culture, that I think made many of us who are members of Aboriginal land councils, our local land councils in New South Wales, quite excited when you became the chair, that you bring that particular grounding in culture and language. It's no small job to be the chair of the New South Wales Aboriginal Land Council. It's elected, so you are there because people want you to be there. How did you approach the responsibility of taking on such a big role that's a representative role?
0: Look, when I first decided to run for council, for the regional councillor's role, I was probably at the end of a period of time with the universities, and that is because

0: I probably needed something else. I shot me arm for something else. I was able to obviously do a lot of research for myself. Had grown through that that research, had started to have a broader view about the world, about the way in which Aboriginal people had not only been treated but are continuing to be treated. And so the opportunity to run was, look, we'll just give it a run, you know. Had a small campaign. My daughter, my two daughters, and my son, my wife. We put together and we said, okay, we're running. With the backing of my wife, she said, okay, let's do it. We put together a campaign, ultimately becoming successful due to a, you know, obviously a broad base support right across the region. And, you know, as each of us run, we carry seconds. And so I'm under no illusion that I didn't win by a majority outright, that there were other people who thought, well, maybe he might be a good second. And so ultimately, so we get to the job. We're on the job, and at the first meeting of council, I was prepared to put my hand up and was then successful. But when I look at the leadership within the New South Wales Aboriginal Land Council, we're a board of nine. We share across all of the multitude of issues that we have to face. We share together. And I've got some, you know, outstanding councillors who support and have supported me in my leadership role. Certainly, the current deputy chair, Leanne Hampton, is a fantastic support. Previous to that, Councillor Ross Hampton was also very good in the role. But all councillors take leadership seriously, and when we sit down, We have a bit of a tussle at times, but we start to think collectively about what is good for the network, and what we mean by that is we don't make decisions that haven't had good consideration around them. So it is a lonely place. Leadership is a lonely place, but when you look around and you see the benefits starting to happen with our communities, when they know that we're prepared to stand up for them and that we're prepared to, prepared to raise the issues with particularly governments, but also to for them to understand that it's okay to take to umbrage at some of the things that we do. It's okay for them to raise objection and to ask for answers. But the reality is that we can't be everything to everybody. And so that's okay if we just do it with a good heart, with a strong spirit, that what we're working forward, working towards is a more comprehensive service delivery to our land councils, but the ability to help assist them to become leaders in their own spaces and so this notion of leadership starts to expand just beyond even our local land councils. I'm experiencing today that some of the leadership that's happening with young members in our land council. At our recent Eastern Zone meeting, we had several young people come from a number of the land councils, and to hear them express themselves and to raise concerns with us, it was such a powerful time and such a powerful movement. At the same time, we had a number of elders in the room who humbly allowed those young people to take the floor and to take the leadership in particularly that last day of our conversation. So leadership is a funny thing. It's a difficult thing. At times, people think it's ego based, but I suppose there are times when we can use a little ego and take a photo and celebrate the wins, because we've had a few in our past. And you know, when we look back to the start of the Eora in 1983, look how far we've come, and yet we've still got challenges to overcome. But we've come a long way.
1: That was the first part of my conversation with Ray Kelly. Later we'll

hear more about his current fight for the Land Rights Act in New South Wales and how he's been a key figure in consultations with the state government. This is Speaking Out. I'm Larissa Berendt, and here's some music from the band South Summit with their song Top of the Hill.

0: That was music from Perth band South Summit with their song Top of the Hill.
1: This is Speaking Out.
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0: Earlier we heard about Ray Kelly's passion for revitalising language, particularly for younger generations. His ability to lead communities and share his knowledge has bled through his work as chair of the New South Wales Aboriginal Land Council. More recently, when the New South Wales government announced changes to the Aboriginal Land Rights Act, he rallied together Aboriginal land councils from across the state to protest the changes. Ray has always been a strong advocate for land rights and continues to be a staunch leader today. He is part two of my conversation with Ray Kelly, looking at the future of the Land Rights Act in New South Wales. I was going to ask you that before we get on to the current proposed changes. I was interested to hear from your perspective what you think are some of the wins or the benefits that have flowed to Aboriginal people in New South Wales from the Aboriginal Land Rights Act. As you say, was implemented in 1983 along with the Northern Territory regime, has been one of the longest running and the strongest in many ways, and it does have a very strong representative structure through our local land councils and the state. But just from your experience, what would you highlight as some of the achievements of the scheme?
3: I would say the fact that we've still got a very strong cultural presence, that we are still able to project our sense of sovereignty.

0: That there is still unfinished business to do. Many of our land councils at times have fallen over, and yet they've resurrected themselves. They've picked themselves up out of the dust. I think that shows resilience, and so and I think that that's an important thing. Obviously, we've been able to accumulate some land across the state. Yet, when we start to think about how much land that is compared to what is available or what once belonged to all of us, it's only a pittance. But I think that we can continue to grow and become a strong network. The fact that when we saw in this recent bill, and I know we're going to get to that conversation in a minute, but the strength of the network that came together to join forces to say, you know, we're united in this resistance of you wanting to change the rules around us, and we're not going to take it. And so for me, I think those are some of the real strengths. Obviously, in some of the smaller communities, some of those communities have to do everything. They're a one-stop for everything. And so we actually appreciate those smaller communities who don't have the allied services like health and medical, and housing, and a broad range of other things. So they do it all, and so we're in awe of those smaller communities because they have to do everything on the same amount of money that we're providing to everybody else. So for me, it's resilience. For me, it's about this determination to keep fighting regardless of the challenges, because there are many. But we've raised a voice. We continue to raise a voice, and we're continuing to hold this government and governments to account. We're saying there is unfinished business. Now, whether we go down the line of treaty or whether we go down the line of local compacts, that's not for me to decide. But I'm here to support the Land Council's voice and to advocate where I can.
1: And let's now turn to the proposed changes. Can you talk us through, for people who haven't been following, what was proposed by the government and then what the objections are? Why have the land councils come together to criticise what the government's proposing?
0: So when we start to think about, well, just to give clarity, the changes to the Crown Lands Act is the place where we apply for unused and unwanted Crown land. So we can make an application under the Aboriginal Land Rights Act 1983 for that land to be determined by the Crown that it's unused and unwanted, and it should be then passed on to each of the local land councils. Now, when that land comes to us, it comes unencumbered mostly, or maybe it might have some contamination issues, but it comes unencumbered. It's actually Crown land. Sorry, it's a freehold title that allows our people to either sell it invest maybe through some development. So it is really a good act that allows for us to have, you know, some cash at the bank or some dollars to do some of the things that we want to do in our communities. Now, what the Minister for Crown Lands did, I think it was in July this year, was introduced a bill through the upper house whereby he wanted to make some changes. What we see are a number of amendment bills that we disliked and we totally reject, and we continue to totally reject those. One of those would have been the ability for that minister into the future to make retrospective decisions and to validate leases on some of those parcels of land. Now, obviously, it's been the poor administration of the Crown Lands Department that has failed to uphold these leases, or there may have been occasions when the land was not wanted by one group or another. And so what we're saying, at a point in time, if we make a claim,

0: that time when that land is not wanted or is not being used appropriately, we have every right to claim it. Now, what the minister is actually suggesting right now is that if he makes a, if he makes an umpire call and then looks at the historical material and goes, you know, they probably should have, they probably still wanted it anyway. Well, that's not our business. We're not in into that. That shouldn't be our role. Our role should be to claim the land because it was made available, or it should have been available, or it should have been appropriate to claim, and therefore it should be by rights. If there are no impediments, it should be passed to the local land councils.
1: And just to be clear for people who don't understand that, as you've said, Crown land can only be claimed if it's not being used or isn't needed for any other essential purpose, and that means things from everything from conservation to housing. So this is really land that isn't needed for anything else. And as you say, it's been a scheme that's allowed Aboriginal people to get that land in freehold, which means that they can use it for a range of things, whether that's cultural or whether it's for economic development. What kind of consultation was done with the Land Council about this change?
0: At the point of us finding out that the bill had passed, absolutely nothing. Absolutely nothing with the New South Wales Aboriginal Land Council, nor any of the land councils that we have been working with. Now, we understand that the minister has had conversations with a couple of other agencies. I'm not going to call them out here right now because that's not what's important. What's important is that the broader network came together and said, you know, we're not having conversations or consultations in this manner. It was false and misleading to say that there were that we were consulted, because we weren't. The bill was passed through the upper house late at night, whilst most members were either, on their way home or at home. We just thought that that was quite deceitful. We've called the minister out on that, Minister Camber. We've called him out on that. We've said to him, look, what you've done is you're creating bad law. You're creating bad law by taking away the ability of our network to apply the Aboriginal Land Rights Act. We could have been quite easily worked through. The minister still has the ability to make good, to determine that some of those pieces of land, were wanted for essential purposes and was lawfully occupied. But if it wasn't, you can't pretend that it was.
1: What is it that you would like to see happen, given what's already taken place? But how do you see a pathway through to resolving this issue? What would you like to see happen?
0: It can only ever be a proper negotiation. It can only ever be a proper negotiation. So my hope is that the minister will fail to get the numbers. My hope is that there'll be enough community support and enough community action against the current Labor government for them to realise that this is not good, this is inappropriate and it shouldn't be done. We hope that what they will do is hold the through this year, and then give us the opportunity to sit down and have real conversations with the minister, have real conversations with the Crown Lands Department. Let's work through this thing and let's give everybody a fair share, because at this stage, all we're getting is the smaller bits of land. They have no problem any of the land out over the sandstone corridor. It's all of this important, valuable land on the East Coast. However, I would imagine there's going to be parcels of land over the sandstone corridor that will also be impacted. So what we're saying is this: you can still have this if you want to build a proper negotiation and a proper consultation. You can tell us that, let's say your surf life-saving clubs, maybe where there's an arrangement that can already be had. And we've got examples where relationships have been maintained when people have been granted land that they've continued to have leases with third parties. And so it

0: To some degree, it's been a great thing for us because it's allowed us to come out of isolation. But we've got to now work through more of that. We've got to continue to work with the membership, and also to take each of the government departments to task.
1: There's no doubt that there's a lot of responsibility with the role that you have as chair, and I think the sorts of political fights that you're describing now are really highlight just how important the role is, how important the advocacy is, and what's at stake. Through all of that, how do you keep yourself grounded? What keeps you strong?
0: Grandchildren. Absolutely, it's grandchildren, but it's not just... It's not just my direct grandchildren, it's young people. Because it allows me to retrospectively go, mulang, wala, boo, when I was young, bala. When I was a young person, who was advocating for us then? Well, this was the start of that political space for me, was from the 1970s onwards. So I had people advocating for me. So it makes it easier for me to feel comfortable around, either what I'm doing or what our council are doing. And we collectively talk about this stuff all the time about, the old people fought and, we stand on the shoulders of giants. And to some degree, what we're saying is that we're just a part of the continuum. We'll continue to fight the same fight, and because there is no other issue to deal with other than to talk about disparity and then the lack of opportunity that what our land at this stage is being able to deliver to us, or the fact that governments are servicing us in a certain way, that they have a plan for our future. Their plan cannot be without us. And that's been the challenge of trying to help people understand that anything created at a national level or at a state level and then transferred to the community doesn't always fit that local community. But just to clarify, what keeps me grounded is the fact that I'm part of the continuum. I was a child and a young person at a start time when people were fighting for me. And I'm just doing it for the young people today.
1: When you think back to where things were when you were growing up in the little camp outside of Armidale to what you're seeing now as possible at the national level, what's been achieved through things like the advocacy for land rights, what's being achieved through the revitalisation of language and young people speaking that now, what are your reflections on the things that you think that have improved over your lifetime?
0: It's this sense of identity for me. It's been my sense of identity. I certainly know where I come from. I certainly have knowledge of my ancestors through stories of the old people talking about people, events and places. But when I talk about identity, I talk about this sense of not just pride of culture and heritage, but this intuition that says to me there's more here to be found. And that to me is the key going forward. Particularly, it's not just in language, but language is a really important opportunity for us here to build this sense of historical struggle. We have particular sites everywhere in this country where there is a story to be found. Whether it's that intangible thing that we have to think about, what does it mean to have had this place of gathering, and then what do I do with it? So for me, it goes to the heart of my cultural essence, but it also allows me to be an intellectual freedom rider, and that's what we need to have. We need to be able to, and not just call things out because you're angry and you're frustrated and you can't make sense of things, but when things do make sense,

0: to you when things do, when you see a relationship or the possibility of a relationship, then those things need to be, they need to be pushed and examined to the, so that we can work out what has really happened to us. Colonization, whether we call it that or whether we call it, the oppression of the crown. The old people used to call them Yamangalin, which meant that they had hard hands. These were the police of in the time. They called them hard hands. So when we start to think about how all of those years of oppression have come to us, they've injured us. Colonization has injured us beyond sometimes words. But to get freedom from that, to get out of that, you know, I think it was Bob Marley's thing, you know, free yourself from, what is it? What was the line? I can't think. Free yourself. None of us can. Yeah, sounds like that. But those are the sorts of things that have struck with me over the years, you know.
1: I love the idea of intellectual freedom riders, and it reminds me, Ray, of how much I love listening to you talk, how much I've admired what you've achieved over the years. That you do always make us think more deeply and to reflect on the things around us in a way and think about them differently. And I really appreciate you taking the time with us on Speaking Out to share a bit about your journey, a bit about your leadership, but also to inform us of the very important fight that's going on at the moment around land rights in New South Wales. Thank you so much.
0: All right, Marissa. Thank you. We'll see you all again and hear from you all again.
1: Yes, thanks. Bye.
0: Bye-bye, mate. Thank you.
1: That was my conversation with Chair of the New South Wales Aboriginal Land Council, Dr. Ray Kelly. I've been waiting to have him on the show for a long time now, so it's great to be finally able to pin him down. I hope you enjoyed our conversation as much as I did.
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1: Each fortnight, Flash Black will replay some moments that have left a mark on First Nations history. Tasha James from the ABC Archives will take you back in time, bringing the past into the present, one remarkable story at a time. This week's Flash Black takes you back to the Wave Hill walk-off, exploring what led up to the iconic moment that brought together a Prime Minister and a Gurindji leader.
4: And to you these deeds as proof in Australian law that these lands belong to the Gurindji people.

0: We all know the iconic moment. Gough Whitlam stands beside Gurindji elder Vincent Lingiari and takes a handful of soil and pours it slowly into the hands of Vincent. It was a simple gesture, but in that moment, that handful of Gurindji soil represented something much bigger. Land, justice, and the long fight for Aboriginal land rights in Australia. I'm Tasha James, a proud Wiradjuri woman and manager of Indigenous collections and community access in the ABC archives. And this is Flash Black, where history comes alive through the moments, voices, and stories that continue to shape our country. Today, we're travelling back to Wave Hill Cattle Station in the Northern Territory. It's August 1966 and the Gurindji people have had enough.
1: These Aboriginal stockmen are on strike. They walked off the job over a month ago. Their wives, children and relatives went with them. This is the Wave Hill mob.
0: In the 1960s, the Aboriginal land rights movement was gaining traction. Indigenous leaders across the country were speaking out against the mistreatment of Indigenous people, fighting for equality and demanding something that should never have been taken from them, their land. And at Wave Hill, one man was about to take a stand against one of the largest cattle stations in the world. His name was Vincent Lingiari.
2: And Mr. Morris come along. He said, "Hey, you're stealing other men's country." "Oh, yes." "That's all right." And I said, "Well, what was before the bestie born and I born?" I said, "That was the blackfella country."
0: For generations, his people, the Gurindji, lived and cared for their country well before their traditional lands were taken over for pastoral use. And the British company Vestey Brothers ran the Wave Hill station. Vincent Lingiari had worked there himself since the age of 12. He couldn't read or write, and English was his second language. Despite that, he was a respected elder amongst the Gurindji and the Maljan people and understood exactly how they were being mistreated. They were living and working on their own lands in harsh conditions, receiving rations of food, tea and tobacco as their wages, and denied rights over the land that had always been theirs. Vincent saw the inequality of the situation and tried to change things. He approached the station manager asking for better pay and working conditions for the Aboriginal stockmen. They refused. So he made a decision. If they wouldn't listen, the Gurindji would walk. On the 23rd of August 1966, 200 Gurindji workers, their families and others, walk off Wave Hill Station. And at the centre of the movement was Vincent Lingiari.
2: "I'm going to do with the land. Well, I do something about it. If I get cattle, if I get a horse, I might grow a bit bigger. I might start something else more. And if I get the land, someone give me the land, well, that's all right. And people can be working well."
3: What made you and the others here decide that suddenly now you want your land and your cattle when you'd been working for Wave Hill for years? Why did you suddenly decide to do this?
2: "Oh, well, we always get taken tired for howling and robbing other men's. You know, white people stick to the white Aboriginal wife and make a lot of trouble about all that thing."
0: Walking off the station, going towards Dugaroo, also known as Waddy Creek, they established a community. And in doing so, they made a powerful statement. This is our country.
1: A camp in the dry bed of the Victoria River, with little shade from 90-degree heat, dust and flies. Here in the vast outback, 600 miles south of Darwin, I listen to allegations of deprivation and inhumanity. of Aborigine claims that on some stations they live like dogs in huts they have to crawl into. Their food, salt beef and damper. Aboriginal leader Dexter Daniels wants wage equality now, not, as the court said, by December 1968.
4: Well, it's a long time to wait. I think we shouldn't wait. We want the money now.
5: You want the money now?
4: Yes, by 1968. Too long to wait.
5: So you want to break the law, in effect?
4: That's right.
5: You think you get all the Aborigines on your side?
4: Yes.
0: What began as a protest for low wages and terrible working conditions became something much bigger. An almost decade-year-long campaign for land, dignity and self-determination. The Gurindji refused to give up. They were joined by the trade unions, Aboriginal activists and supporters from across the country. People took to the streets, marched, raised money and demanded that the Gurindji be given their land back.
6: Well, I think that he's in a position where he can do something for Aboriginal people, and we certainly support him, and we hope that he can do something in a positive manner. No more promises, but really positive action.
7: It's about time they woke up themselves and given us a chance to see what we can do and we can't do. You know, a chance, just a small chance, man. There's only one block. We only want one block out of tens of thousands of millions of acres around here. Just a chance. That's all we really need. Now I reckon we can really whip it.
0: And while the Gurindji continued their fight at Dungaroo, Australia kept changing around them. During that time, there were two federal government elections and five different Australian prime ministers. But Gurindji stayed, and they kept demanding recognition of something they had known all along. Their country was theirs. In 1975, the Australian government formally handed back leasehold title to part of Gurindji's traditional lands. The impact of the Wave Hill walk-off reached far beyond the lands of the Gurindji. Vincent Lingiari, the walk-off, the years of resistance and fight to reclaim country helped put Aboriginal land rights into the national spotlight. And as Paul Kelly and Kev Carmody once said, from little things, big things grow. I'm Tasha James and that was your fortnightly Flash Black.
8: That was your fortnightly flashback, looking at the story behind the Wave Hill walk-off and a pivotal moment in the land rights movement. Flashback is hosted by Tasha James and produced by Janaea Gibbs-Muir. That's the show for now. Join us again next time for more stories from across Indigenous Australia. Speaking Out is produced by Janaea Gibbs-Muir. Our senior producer is Jay McAllister. And as always, you can find us on social media via ABC Indigenous and on ABC Listen, along with our titter show Away, hosted by the fabulous Rudy Bremer. This week, she chats with the latest inductee into the Logies Hall of Fame, Deb Mailman. Deb is the first ever Aboriginal person to be inducted, so deserved, and another way in which she's been a trailblazer in the industry. I'm Larissa Berendt, and this is Speaking Out.
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0: Hello, this is ABC News with David Rollins. Ukrainian President Volodymyr Zelensky says he believes Russia is planning to mobilise an additional 300,000 troops for its war effort after it holds parliamentary elections next month. He says Russia could draft hundreds of thousands more in 2027 for its key goal of capturing the rest of Ukraine's eastern Donetsk region. It comes as the war in eastern Ukraine is largely at a grinding stalemate, and both sides are turning more to aerial warfare using drones and missiles. Syria's foreign minister is expecting that talks on a security deal leading to Israel's withdrawal from its land will soon resume. The BBC's Sasha Schlichter has the details.
1: Tensions over Syria were brought into focus 5 days ago when Israel bombed the Abu al-Duhur airbase, saying Turkish forces were about to deploy there. Foreign Minister Shaibani said at the beginning of this year the parties had agreed a deal on paper requiring Israel to stop attacking Syria and withdraw from territory seized since Bashar al-Assad was ousted 18 months ago. It would involve several security zones bordering Israel, including a buffer zone with only UN presence. Washington has been keen to forge a new security deal between its new ally, Syria's President Ahmed al-Sharaa, and Israel. But Israel has sent troops into Syrian territory and attacked government assets.
0: The federal government is working with rice company Sunrice on how they can save dozens of jobs in the New South Wales Riverina region. Earlier this month, the company confirmed it was cutting about 80 jobs because of low crop volumes. However, the government says it's in talks with the company about a multi-million dollar proposal to ramp up rice cake packaging to redeploy the staff. Local MP, One Nation's David Farley, has met with key government figures about the issue and says he's happy with how discussions are progressing.
2: I was impressed how Albanese at the Governor-General's event the other night came straight up to me and said, look, I'm aware of it. I'm working on it. We'll get it done. So, you know, I tilt my hat to them.
0: The Queensland government has revealed new crime statistics as it confirms it will move to change current bail laws. Patricia Tiano has the details.
3: Despite the number of serious repeat youth offenders dropping by 29%, almost 2 in 3 are committing crimes while on bail, and about 38% are committing crimes listed under the Adult Crime Adult Time legislation. The data comes as the government prepares to unveil a tough new stance on bail breaches, which could send offenders back to jail. The move includes the introduction of a minimum mandatory jail sentence for young offenders who breach bail conditions. However, unions have raised concerns about the impact of a potential influx of prisoners on the state's corrective services system.
0: Seal and sea lion researchers have expressed concerns over the vulnerability of Australian marine mammals against the deadly H5 avian flu. The illness has been detected in a mammal in Australia for the first time after a long-nosed fur seal was found dead at Beachport in southeastern South Australia and then tested positive for the virus. There's now a total of 298 confirmed cases in Australia. The University of Sydney's Dr. Rachel Gray says she's extremely concerned as global cases indicate that a spread in local wildlife is very likely.
4: I guess if what happened there is going to happen here in Australia, then we will likely see mass mortalities of multiple species, not just avian species, but obviously mammalian species. And it has shown what we've seen globally, that marine mammals are particularly vulnerable.
0: Turning to sport, and Australia has avenged its embarrassing loss to Bangladesh in last week's first cricket test in Darwin, with an emphatic victory in the return encounter, thanks largely to a superb bowling display by Mitchell Starc. Jim Maxwell reports from Mackay.
5: Bangladesh folded dismally to an innings defeat inside 2 days. Australia bowled them out for 95 as Mitchell Starc took 4 wickets, giving him 10 for the match and player of the series. The result levelled the series after Bangladesh's shock win in Darwin. The out-of-season matches were well supported by good crowds in Darwin and Mackay. Australia now moves on to South Africa next month for a series of white ball matches and a 3-test series. Jim Maxwell, ABC Sport, Mackay.
0: And the Sydney Swans have responded to a tough week in the AFL with a dominant 53-point win over North Melbourne at the SCG. ABC News.
6: A sunny day in Canberra with a top of 17 degrees forecast. Tomorrow, the chance of early frost and fog before a mostly sunny day reaching 19. A wet change arrives on Tuesday, though, with rain and a top of 16 expected. Showers continue on Wednesday with the chance of an afternoon thunderstorm before conditions improve later in the week. And that's the latest ABC weather in Canberra.
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8: Hello, Nightlifers. Welcome to the show and happy Sunday to you. Greta Lee Jackson here from the Nightlife team filling in for Suzanne tonight, right across Australia. And no matter where you are tonight, it's great to be underneath the same twinkling stars. But are they more than just stars to you? Do you believe in the horoscope? I'm going to take you up, up and away into the history of astrology tonight to find out why people have looked to the stars for guidance for centuries. And then from the skies, the next stop will be the sea to find out who exactly the sea people were and what they had to do with the collapse of the Bronze Age for this week in history. Then it's off to the wide open plains of far west New South Wales, where a massive music festival, the Mundi Mundi Bash, is wrapping up after some poorly timed and rare outback rainfall. And the history quiz tonight is all about food fads, the strange diet trends and fashionable foods of the ages. But first, I promised Megan last night that I would play a song for her from the movie The Labyrinth. But I made quite a few song promises and we ran out of time. But Megan, I haven't forgotten, and an early happy birthday to you for Tuesday.

0: David Bowie with Magic Dance. That was for you, Megan, from Brisbane. Luckily, that song sort of fits in with what we're about to talk about, with mazes and minotaurs and Greek mythology. Do you read your horoscopes? And do they ever turn out to be true? I was very surprised that my husband reads them. I had no idea. I do not. But have you ever consulted the stars to help you make an important decision? Like, should I marry this person? Should I change jobs? Should I invest in this cryptocurrency? Something like that. Increasingly, people are looking to the skies and the positions of celestial bodies for guidance in a grim and uncertain world. Even if you find the concept ridiculous, but stick with me, there's a fascinating history to astrology and the reasons communities in the past have looked to the stars to try and forecast everything from the weather to disease and politics. Tonight, for this Mortal Coil, we're joined by Dr. Michelle Pfeffer. She's an Australian historian of science and religion based at Oxford's Magdalen College, where she researches this ancient practice. Welcome to Nightlife, Michelle.
1: Hi, Greta. It's a pleasure to be here.
0: Well, these days we tend to equate astrology to star signs, but historically, how much more to it is there?
1: Yeah, I think when we think of astrology today, most of us are really thinking about star signs or maybe even things like Mercury in retrograde or Saturn return. But really, historically, astrology is a lot more broader and richer than these kind of simplifications suggest. I mean, really, at rock bottom, astrology is about interpreting the meaning of what we call the celestial bodies, so the planets, the sun and moon, the stars, but also things like comets and eclipses. And the idea really is

0: that these celestial bodies and their movements, their positions in the sky, can kind of shed light on what's happening on Earth. Not just your personality or your love life, but even things with much bigger stakes, right? So, for example, whether or not a country should go to war, or when the next plague might arrive. I mean, we just heard on the news then, you know, the concerns about plagues amongst different marine life. I mean, these are the kinds of questions that in the past astrologers were hired to provide answers for. So astrology played a really huge role in European history.
1: How far back does the use of astrology date, and how widespread across different countries and cultures?
0: Yeah, it really goes back to almost the beginning of human records. So in the deep past, we know that people looked to the night sky and felt sort of a sense of awe at these kind of mysterious kind of glowing orbs in the sky. And they began to think that the regular movements of these orbs might be communicating something to us. So in ancient Babylon, astronomy was really quite advanced, and people wanted to find a reliable way of using their knowledge of the planets and the stars to predict the future and to basically get advice from the gods. So they came up with the zodiac. Eventually, we get ideas about horoscopes. And in the ancient world, they were using astrology for resolving kind of state issues, right? So in international relations, predicting epidemics, but even predicting things like market prices. And from there, astrology kind of spreads around Western Europe and into the Islamic world. But astrology basically also developed independently in many other places around the earth, including in China, including in India. And actually almost every single culture in our history has had some form of astrology. So it's a quite widespread thing.
1: Can you tell me about any particular periods when you can see that astrology was prevalent and important to communities?
0: Yeah, I would say Renaissance Europe is really astrology's heyday. I mean, this is a period in which astrology is taught in universities, and astrologers had influential positions in governments, and they worked for various important and powerful people. At the same time, the printing press, right, this new invention had just made it possible for texts and ideas to be kind of spread so much more widely than ever before. So all of a sudden, just about everybody in Europe has access to astrology. Actually, this week I've been writing a book that talks about just how important astrologers were in this period. So much so that when, for example, astrologers predicted that the year 1524 would witness kind of a mass flood that would cover all of Europe, as a result, there was mass panic and people fled to the mountains, people constructed arks. So the things that astrologers were saying in this period were taken so, so seriously. But at the same time, astrology was a really risky career path, because if you made a prediction that upset, you know, a tyrannical ruler, they would probably very likely send assassins after you to torture you or even kill you. And so, yeah, astrology was really in the public eye in this period.
1: Rosemary has sent in a question, and she asks, is astrology a primitive version of AI?
0: Yeah, it's an interesting question, because the things that people ask AI of these days are often very similar to what people were asking astrologers or diviners for throughout all of history, right? I mean, an easy comparison to make is something like the Oracle of Delphi in ancient Greece, where you kind of consulted kind of a spirit mediator to get questions about things, right? And AI is in many ways for people an oracle that, you know, seems to possess some kind of special knowledge. Whether or not, you know, it's as trustworthy as the oracle is another question. But we do kind of find across history, different cultures seem to want to find some kind of higher power who can answer questions. And perhaps AI is functioning in a similar way today.
1: Oh, Rosemary, thanks for that question. That was great. You know, some may think that astrology has no basis in science, Michelle, but what has its relationship with science been like through the centuries?
0: It's a really good question, because for most of history, astrology was actually more closely aligned with past versions of science and with astronomy and mathematics in particular, rather than with magic or religion, which might be a bit surprising. But before the 17th century, astrology was considered an academic subject. It was a field of study in which astronomers like Galileo worked, one that, as I say, was taught in universities. In fact, it was a compulsory course. And the idea that the planets and the stars influenced life on Earth was really part of the mainstream science.

0: scientific worldview of most past science. So a horoscope, we've all heard of horoscopes. What horoscopes are is essentially a map of the heavens, a map of the stars and the planets, as seen from a particular place on Earth at a particular time. And to be able to produce a horoscope, I mean, of course, today we can do this with computers quite easily, but before that, you needed a significant amount of mathematical skill to actually plot the positions of the planets in the sky. So really, the way that I think about it is scientists invented astrology, right? Past ancient scientists invented astrology, but now, of course, they don't really want anything to do with it. But there's a really interesting story about astrology's place in science, but also how it was ejected eventually from the scientific establishment.
1: Oh, yes, let's talk about that next. I'm speaking with Dr. Michelle Pfeffer, who is a historian of science and religion specializing in the early modern period. Michelle, yes, what is the story? How was astrology ejected from science?
0: Yeah, well, scientists stopped practicing astrology, they stopped researching it and teaching it during what we call the scientific revolution. So this is a period in the 16th and 17th centuries where we have people like Galileo, people like Newton, people like Copernicus really reframing the way that we think about nature and the way that we approach the study of nature through experiment, for instance. And because astrology falls out of favor among scientists in this period, it's really tempting to assume that, well, modern science just killed astrology, you know, or maybe the smart people finally realize that it just doesn't work. But actually, in reality, the story is a lot more complicated. I mean, we've got to remember that, you know, scientists are humans and humans are complicated people. We like to think of ourselves as rational, but sometimes we're influenced by emotions, by politics, by religion. And this is what was really happening in the case of astrology. So it was known for centuries that astrologers got things wrong all the time, right? That astrology had problems, that a lot of their, or if not most of their predictions weren't really coming true. But people weren't really, even scientists, were not really bothered by this because they kind of saw astrology as a work in progress, right? A science that through experimentation was slowly improving. So if we look to why scientists actually stopped doing astrology, what we find is that they're turning away from it for reasons that really have not much to do with astrology's scientific validity. Instead, it's things like, well, the church had decided that astrology was idolatrous, so the Inquisition starts going after astrologers. So this discourages scientists from wanting to practice it. The government decides that astrology is causing social upheaval by, for example, predicting a ginormous flood that never happens, you know, that stops people from going to work. And so the government starts censoring and imprisoning astrologers. And also during the scientific revolution, there's just many more new and exciting research topics for scientists to be working on. And many of these jobs are actually more better paid. They're better funded than astrology is. So I think what this tells us is that science is changing during this period, not just because of new experiments or new discoveries, but also because I suppose the conditions for doing science changes. All scientific fields need funding and they need governmental support, they need institutional support. And this is what astrology loses during the scientific revolution. Of course, scientists came eventually to disagree with astrologers' premises and to see it as, you know, unscientific in intellectual terms, but it was these social and kind of political changes that came first.
1: You mentioned Galileo earlier. Can you give us an idea of what his astrology practice would have looked like and what his contributions were?
0: Right. So Galileo was a really important astronomer in the history of science because he was one of the first people to argue openly in support of the idea that it was actually the sun rather than the earth was that is at the center of our solar system. And this was quite a controversial idea at the time, but he really quite he believed in it quite strongly. He accepted the kind of mathematical proofs for it. So he spent a lot of his research career working on these kinds of problems and trying to convince people about this new way of understanding the universe. But that didn't get him very much money. What got you money as a scientist was less that kind of big blue sky research and more the practical applied versions of science, right? And for an astronomer like Galileo, that meant astrology. That was how you put your astronomical work in practice. And so Galileo was hired by important sort of courts, and courts are kind of the kind of equivalent of government in this period, to cast horoscopes. And we know that Galileo was also casting horoscopes privately for kind of private clients, and he would also do it for members of his family. And these people were asking them him questions about their personal lives, about their business lives, but also about politics, right? And big kind of state questions. So we know that Galileo was really quite committed to sort of producing the best possible horoscopes that you could produce and interpreting them in the best possible way, even though he nevertheless believed in a different way of arranging the solar system to what many astrologers had often believed before him.
1: Michelle, I'd like to share a text from Tony who says, astrology is very important in Chinese culture. Our calendar is based on the lunar cycle and animals represent symbols in the Chinese astrological chart. We celebrate Lunar New Year and we are coming up to the Moon Festival in September where we get to enjoy delicious moon cakes. Oh, yes, that's right. And you brought up the other cultures earlier. Tony, I'm looking forward to September in the Moon Festival because I get a lot of moon cakes given to me by my students. I have a lot of international students and it's a big deal for them. So that will be enjoyable and also something to talk about during this same time on a Sunday come September. Michelle, what got you interested in astrology?
0: Yeah, well, I was studying the history of science at Oxford as a postgraduate student, and I was really surprised to see a subject on astrology as part of the list. You know, of course, you know, there's things, the history of mathematics, the history of medicine, and then all of a sudden the history of astrology, and I found that really curious. And so I took the course, and I was really just astonished by just how important astrology was in the past. And as I kept learning more and more, I became more and more obsessed. I mean, one of the things that I found really interesting initially is that astrology really gives us, I think, a unique glimpse into what made people in the past tick, right? It's a way to get into their heads, a way to kind of understand what their innermost hopes and dreams were, but also their fears and anxieties. But also on kind of a grander level, I suppose, since the COVID pandemic, I became really interested in the history of epidemiology and other forms of scientific forecasting. Because what I ended up finding when you look to the history of these practices is that the role of today's epidemiologists, but also meteorologists, even economic forecasters, was for most of history done by astrologers. And for me, it's really important as a historian of science to think about the fact that the history of science is a lot messier than we might want it to be, right? And that the best history of science needs to pay attention to things that, you know, used to be thought of as scientific, even if they're not today. If we're going to understand how science develops, we need to sort of understand how certain sciences come to an end, why they're eventually rejected. And for me, astrology is a good example.
1: Yes, and I love that point about the history of science being messier than we think, because at the end of the day, it's just humans, isn't it? Trying to figure stuff out and make sense of the world.
0: That's right. I mean, science, like any human practice, is run by messy humans, right? And we're emotional, political, embodied creatures. We need to have money to pay for, you know, our families, to pay for food, to pay for shelter. And that means that so much of our work is kind of dictated by the institutions that we work for. And we can even see around us just how easy science can be, threatened by the reduction of funding, right? And it's important, I think, to realize just how vulnerable some of these fields of study are and how important it is to invest in them.
1: Let's talk about some of the questions that people would have been asking astrologers about at the back in time. Were they so different to the reasons people consult horoscopes today, if you really break it down?
0: I mean, historians often want to emphasize the difference between the past and the present, right? To point out that, you know, things in the past were just so different to how they are now. But one thing that I've really learned from researching the history of astrology is that the questions people come to their astrologers with are really consistent across space and time. So even as far back as, you know, 2000 years ago, people are going to their astrologers asking questions that are really familiar to us, questions that I've asked, questions that my friends ask, you know, things like, is this the right career for me? Should I go into business with this person? Should I marry this person? Is my partner cheating on me? That one comes up very often. things, some of these questions are really quite vulnerable. You know, is my mother going to get better? What do my friends say about me behind my back? Even just, am I doing the right thing? Am I on the right track? You do sometimes see really quite questions that I never have asked myself. Like, for example, is my sister a witch? Or should I wage a vendetta against this person? So some of them are quite contextually specific. But we've got to think about the fact that, you know, for most of history, this is a period where you don't have specialized detectives. You don't have financial advisors, travel agents, insurance companies, or therapists to kind of help you answer these questions. Many of these questions, you know, most of us today might find ourselves just, you know, chatting to a friend, getting advice from a colleague. But a lot of people throughout history have wanted to outsource that decision-making process to a trusted person. And astrologers often were those trusted people. And I think for me as a historian, it's really humbling to see how people hundreds, thousands of years ago are asking questions that, yeah, really resonate, I think, still with us today.
1: And Michelle, I guess, what about now? We have excellent scientific means of forecasting the weather, you know, polling to tell us about politics, therapy to make us help, you know, help make us make sense of our feelings. And as Rosemary mentioned, ChatGPT, AI to consult. I suppose I want to get into why astrology remains so durable. And I do apologize if I interrupt you. It's because we have some people joining us from an AFL game that's wrapping up. Some AFL
0: no
1: games.
0: Problem.
1: So right on a specific time. But yes, go ahead. Why does astrology stick around?
0: Yeah, I mean, astrology is thousands of years old, but today more people are using it than ever before, right? And in a way, this is puzzling because we might think, okay, these Gen Zs and millennials are, you know, more secular than their predecessors. But in many ways, astrology is kind of, for these people, a pseudo-spiritual practice that's filling a gap for them that was left by organized religion. But I think more generally, astrology is so durable because people find it helpful. They find it useful. I mean, any decision that we make involves some kind of future prediction, whether that be, should I cross the road now or in 30 seconds time, to which career or life partner should I choose? And I think that people like to get help, as I was saying, with these kinds of questions. And we like to think, I think, of astrology as just about future prediction, but even questions about the future actually are more focused on the present than the future, right?
1: Yes, so that's right. Yeah, they certainly are. And it's whatever is at the forefront of people's minds,
0: that's right.
1: That's where they go.
0: It's just about accuracy.
1: Yeah.
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1: If you're just joining us, welcome to Nightlife. Greta Lee Jackson with you, filling in for Suzanne this weekend. We're speaking currently with Dr. Michelle Pfeffer, who is a historian of science and religion, specialising in early modern period, all about the history of astrology. Michelle, let's keep talking about the reasons why people consult the stars these days and why it appeals to certain demographics of people more than others.
0: I think if we look throughout history, astrology really thrives in times of uncertainty. And I think uncertainty is a very mild way of putting the situation that many young people who are using astrology today find themselves in, right? And in terms of the resurgence of astrology these days, I do think technology has been really important here, right? So the internet and then social media and new astrology apps have made accessing astrology extremely easy. Viral culture means that people can just be really awash in astrological content endlessly. And so I think a lot of people are using it as kind of like a decision-making tool, as sort of a form of therapy. But some people are also using it as kind of a diversion. For many people, it's a bit of fun. It's a bit of a game. And my colleagues and I who study these practices really like to point out the difference between belief and use, right? So a lot of people are using astrology, even if they don't really believe in every single aspect of it. They still find it a form of escapism or even just a useful way to kind of pause and reflect on their lives. And so I think it's a really flexible way of exploring yourself and taking a beat really to kind of make plans for your future.
1: Latif says, astrology paved the way for astronomy. What do you think about that?
0: Yeah, I mean, there's a good argument for that, because if you imagine a situation where astrology is trusted as a form of prediction, you want to be able to invest as much money as you can into making sure those predictions are as accurate as possible. And that involved in, you know, the ancient world, trying to improve astronomy, trying to make sure that you understood exactly where Saturn was going to be in 5 months' time, exactly where the moon was going to be in relation to the zodiac signs, right? And so a lot of investment was made into astronomical research and into observatories, into astronomical teaching, so that people could improve astrological predictions. So, I mean, I think, yeah, it's a really good point.
1: And also, Dabrilla says, apparently Galileo never used the word blue in any scientific or artistic context, because the actual colour was unknown, which is weird considering it's always been directly above us. What do you know about that, Michelle?
0: I know very little about that, except that I know that different cultures, both living today and throughout history, have different ideas of colours, right? So we like to think of colours as sort of natural truths and natural realities, and in some ways they are, but they're always filtered through our senses, and our interpretation of our senses comes from the cultures in which we live, right? They teach us how to distinguish blue from green, etc. And so there are definitely a lot of interesting historical work that is pointing out that, you know, the way that we see colours is not necessarily how people in the past saw them.
1: I have a very random question for you that's just popped into my head.
0: Yeah.
1: When you watch old sitcoms and movies from the 70s and listen to the music, I think there's even a disco track by the Floaters that goes through all the band members' star signs and their attributes according to their star sign. What was the obsession in the 70s? Just as a personal interest, why did they love the horoscopes and star signs so much in the 70s?
0: Yeah, so it's funny because star signs, they're actually a very simplified version of one particular aspect of astrology. And so you really don't see it much throughout history, but all of a sudden it becomes really, really big in the 20th century. And that's partly because you have a lot of popularizers of astrology in the second half of that century who use magazines, and they use newspapers in particular to come up with sort of a one-page spread that you can have something that speaks to almost everyone, right? You don't have to do like a bespoke, really detailed horoscope to describe an individual anymore with a star sign. You can just say, well, you know, Geminis are always like this, you know, Capricorns are always like this. So it was a really accessible way to bring astrology to the masses, but also one that was really fun for people to kind of talk about with each other, right? It's interesting. I was at a wedding just last night where the father of the groom was giving a speech where he was talking about how all of his children were Geminis and his son was just about to marry another Gemini. And it's interesting because it's a shared language that I think allows people to speak through shorthand about really big ideas about personality, about characteristics, about tendencies. And so it's a way to kind of connect with not just yourself, but other people around you. And that was a really attractive thing in the 70s as well.
1: I've just thought of something else. You're right, because I remember when I was, I think, a tween, and I obviously viewed my friends as much cooler than my family at that age, and I wanted to hang out with them at the time. My mother would say to me, typical Gemini, typical Gemini. And I didn't really understand that, but I looked into it, and apparently that's a characteristic that we just want to be friends with everybody. And Nate would agree. Nate says, respectfully, I don't agree with daily horoscope predictions. However, I do find that the majority of people's star sign characteristic summaries are amazingly 90% uncannily accurate, which is very mysterious indeed. And Greg in Canberra disagrees with that premise. Let me just say that. But I suppose, is there any harm in believing that the stars and position of the planets might help explain our mood or what's going on in our world, even if there's no scientific basis for it?
0: Look, I mean, I think like anything, astrology is open to abuse and misuse. And of course, you know, there's a way of sort of taking things too far. But, you know, I think life is complex. It's difficult. It's full of uncertainties. And we need all the help that we can get to navigate it. And so for many people, if it's useful, sure. I think that's an interesting thing to kind of, you know, explore for yourself. It doesn't work for everybody. But if it allows you time and space to kind of sit and reflect and think and pause, that's a positive thing.
1: And I can't let you go, Michelle, without asking you what your star sign is and do.

0: you read much into it.
1: I'm a Capricorn, so I'm born in late December, so I'm a Capricorn. I mean, Capricorns are said to be ambitious, hardworking, career motivated, but also, you know, stubborn. And I do resonate, especially with that last one. But so would many people who are not Capricorns, right? So I personally don't read that much into it myself. And in fact, nor would many astrologers in the past, you know, as I mentioned, you know, they were never that keen on star signs, but I still find it interesting to study and to research. And I just like people don't have to believe in it to use it or get something helpful out of it. I don't have to believe it to still appreciate just how important astrology has been throughout history and even today in modern culture.
0: Fascinating. Michelle, thank you so much for joining us tonight on Nightlife.
1: Pleasure.
0: That's Dr. Michelle Pfeffer there, historian of science and religion, specializing in the early modern period. Coming up, it's a little chat with Leo Sayer I had some months ago I want to play for you, but I just thought of another thing, another star sign characteristic that my mother used to say when we were younger. If I was a typical Gemini, I remember my brother with his uncanny ability to craft an insult so specific and brutal. It was a typical Scorpio because they have a sting in their tail, apparently. Look, I'm not a horoscope follower, but I have heard the characteristics that have become cliche these days. And I suppose there's no harm in it. 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
2: Are there any winners in the cost of living crisis? Has gambling become our national sport? How much more can our farmers survive? What's causing the algal bloom? Can we afford the energy transition?
3: Questions, they've never been more important. So the one thing we'll never question is our duty to keep asking. ABC News, keep asking.

course I can dance, of course I can dance. I'm sure I can dance, I'm sure I can dance, I can dance.

0: part of an interview I did with Leo back in April when I was filling in for Dom Knight on Saturday Breakfast for Radio Sydney. Look, I'm a huge fan of Leo and he was so delightful. I thought I could share this chat with the Nightlifers tonight and a few of his hits as well. Leo Sayer, good morning.
1: Good morning, Greta. How you doing?
0: Oh, I'm so excited to be talking to you. It's an honour. Welcome to Saturday Breakfast.
1: Oh, pleasure. My natural habitat to work in is theatres. I do that in the UK, do that here. But they're all kind of like, you know, you get really stiff ushers at the start of the gigs and they're looking at everybody, don't get out of those seats, you know. They kind of were threatening, but after a while they just give up.
0: Yeah,
1: especially. Because everybody gets up, you know, it's like crazy.
0: If they can't help themselves, or they can't help themselves, you know, getting up and you're saying, come on, get up, and your songs are all about dancing.
1: I know. And everybody thinks that, you know, the gigs are just the oldies. But there's a lot of young people who come as well. And they sort of start it up, I guess. I mean, it's funny, a few weeks ago, lovely Cunard ships were coming into the harbour here in Sydney. And we were climbing on board, me and the band, and doing some shows. And they say it's the first time they've ever had a mosh pit on a Cunard cruise because, you know, they're naturally more comfortable, older, should we say, or middle-aged people on a cruise. You know, all they want to do is switch off, you know, and relax. But they were all up there dancing. I mean, my God, the whole place was moving. And the Cunard staff said they've never seen that on the Queen Mary 2 or the Queen Anne. But that's what we got.
0: Well,
1: it was fantastic.
0: I'm not surprised.
1: We're coming back to do that.
0: Wonderful. I'm not surprised because those young people, those young fans, well, I don't know if I'm young. I'm, you know, early 40s.
1: Yeah.
0: But I could say that I'd be one of them on the dance floor. I could say without a word of a lie that my favourite song of all time is You Make Me Feel Like Dancing.
1: Well, it's that one that gets them going, you know. And I don't know, it's just undeniable, isn't it? I mean, even... Well, it sounds funny to say, but even me, I can't stop moving when I hear it. You know, and that's my song. You'd think I'd be relaxed with it, but no, it gets me going.
0: Well, that's your signature, isn't it, Leo? Like, you must get asked this constantly at this point.
1: But you know, there's also some very meaningful ballads, and also, you know, there's all the autobiographical songs like Orchard Road and Moonlighting and One Man Band and Giving It All Away and Orchard Road, yeah, all of those, you know. So I'm in a very happy place where I've been able to express myself in music and song in many, many different styles, and that's what we bring to the concert. And I think that's what people enjoy. That there's, you know, there's even a bit of country music in there these days.
0: Yes.
1: There's everything. There's every different style in the show, and that's what I always wanted to be. I always wanted to be an entertainer or performer that was not locked into one style. So, you know, you've got the dance stuff, you've got the love ballads, and you've got story songs in there as well.
0: I suppose I was saying that the energy that you bring to performances is more of a signature because you do have, you know, very versatile genres in your catalogue.
1: The energy, well, energy has always been, and positivism and optimism has always been a part of my life. So I get on that stage and I'm having fun and I can't resist it. And it just all comes alive. Sometimes you go to the theatre, you do your sound check and you're sitting there just before and you're going, oh, I don't really feel like it tonight. And then the next moment you get on stage and it's, yeah, let's go. You know, it's all like that. It's funny. It's a trigger.
0: Yeah.
1: It's keeping me very young.
0: Oh, absolutely. Look, I want to play just
1: next
0: a little
1: month,
0: bit.
1: I'm 78.
0: Yeah, I know. Seven, incredible.
1: Crackers, isn't it? Crackers.
0: Oh, my God, you sound 21. Leo, I just want to play a quick one from the early days, this song. It's another favourite of mine.

0: you're probably wrestling with that at the time, you know, but how how is your energy so different? How's it changed over the years? And, you know, hearing you just, when I started to play it, you go, oh, you know, just, you, as someone who interviews jaded old rock stars a lot of the time, you know, that don't like to visit all their hits, it's just such a refreshing attitude, you know?
1: Well, that's a killer to sing on stage. It's so much fun, you know, it's like great, because it's early dance music in a way. You know, I think that that's the precursor to You Make Me Feel Like Dancing later on. You know, that was 1974 or 1973, actually.
0: Mm.
1: Crazy. It's so long ago, isn't it?
0: Yeah, but you know, my brother agrees with me. Like I said, I'm interviewing you because he lives in the States and he's listening in. And I said, I'm speaking with you tomorrow. And he's like, oh, this is my favorite. I'm like, oh, it's one of my favorites too. And he sent me that song and he thinks it's one of the best things he's ever seen. And you're in your, is it the Pierrot get up,
1: the
0: clown?
1: Yeah, the white-faced clown. Yeah, yeah.
0: What was that about?
1: I just had a movie that I really loved and I was nervous. I was getting ready. I mean, I had a very powerful manager in England, Adam Faith, who'd been a big pop star in his life. He was 100% confidence, and I was not. And he was saying, you're going to be the biggest star. You're going to be a multimillionaire. You're going to be there talking. And I'm going, what the hell? What have I got myself into? I've agreed this, you know. And I was so nervous. I had something to hide behind by choosing to perform in the white face. And the mask, you know, the skull cap that fitted on my head. Nobody would recognize me because I was this curly-haired bloke.
0: Mm.
1: So all the hair was pressed into the skull cap. The white suit was on. The gloves were on. I was a different person.
0: Now, so why did you ditch it?
1: I could find my confidence underneath there.
0: Yeah.
1: Underneath that outfit, you know.
0: but why did you end up ditching it? What was the moment you go, you know what, I can just be Leo.
1: Well, I did it for the record cover.
0: Right.
1: And you know, that was the reason of putting it on. You know, I was doing some shows and realizing nobody was really looking at me. And then I thought, no, I'll put this on. But I promised to do it for 1 year. And it was exactly 1 year of Leo Sayer's first career when we were flying back from the States and we were on the plane and we're sitting in, I don't know, the front of the plane or something like that. And I just turned around to my wife at the time, Janice, my ex-wife, and Adam. And I said, right, that's it. I'm not doing the Pierrot anymore. And they went, oh, okay. And they accepted it. But it was scary, you know, being unmasked. And then I did this gig with Rick Wakeman. Do you remember him from Yes, the keyboard player who used to... And it was the Merry Wives of Henry VIII or something like that, this big concept show he was doing at the Crystal Palace, which was a big open-air park in England. And I was the
0: I've been there to look at the dinosaur statues that are all wrong.
1: Yeah. Well, they put up a stage by the lake there. And thousands of people were there. It was a biggie, a real biggie. And this is the first time I'm performing. I was terrified. I look at pictures of myself there and I'm kind of glued. I must have made dents in the microphone stand.
0: Mm.
1: I was so nervous.
0: It's funny because
1: I was being revealed, you know.
0: Yeah, because watching that perform, like how old would you have been for that clip in the outfit?
1: 24, 25.
0: Yeah, yeah, but
1: so,
0: you are chill up there doing Show Must Go. You are so chill. It doesn't, like, beyond the years, I think, you know, it's very comfortable on stage there. So interesting.
1: I just think it's funny when I listen back now and look at it back because I just remember all the tension and you know, and the incredible thing is when you sing like that, and I'm singing really over the top, you're releasing so much stuff inside you. It's a physical release. It's like a workout, you know.
0: Mm.
1: And I just, whenever I hear that, I just remember, you know, sweating and throwing myself into that song. I think they only allowed me one performance of it in the studio, and that was it. And I was saying, right, now let's perfect it. And they said, no, we've got it.
0: Mm.
1: And you're going, what? So they're all performances, you know, whether in the studio or on stage.
0: All that tension just comes out, yeah. A lot of love for you on the text line. Led says, Leo, such a legend, always a rock and roller. Can't believe he's up this early. We're performing this evening.
1: What's the ABC forced me?
0: yeah, big cash here.
1: I'm going to bed after this. No.
0: Mark says, Leo sounds like a mute bloke. It'd be a very approachable chap if I bumped into him on the street. That's what I hear.
1: Yeah. Leo,

you do. We're going to play that in full, Leo. But just hearing you speak now and comparing that, yeah, the sort of sentiment of that song, you know, the pressures and the loneliness of performing.

0: No, for sure. And
1: I don't take myself seriously, do I?
0: And God bless you for it. God bless you for it. Now, Rohan has asked me to ask you, Leo, about your harmonica play. Do you have it handy?
1: No, I don't. Oh. It's already at the theatre.
0: Yeah, fair enough.
1: There's a box of them. I play in lots of different keys, and there's a whole box of them. And you know, it's various things. I'm playing more harmonica these days. It's where I started. Yeah. I started being a blues harmonica player when I was a commercial artist. I used to sort of bunk off in the evenings and go and sing play harmonica with bands like the John Mayall Band, all these classic English. And I met Eric Clapton, played with him and played with a lot of the guys in the Stones in the early days, you know. And which is really funny because later on all these people went, "Oh, I remember you. That's not your name." Because I was Jerry the harmonica player.
0: Yeah, Jerry.
1: Oh. I love playing. It's just such a... And, you know, it's so groovy because basically you've got this little thing that you can put in your breast pocket and just walk around. And then when you find a quiet moment, a park or something like that, get the thing out and have a blow. And it's fantastic for that. You know, you can take music anywhere. It's portable.
0: Well, absolutely. And you've been doing it for 50 years and Australia for, I think, 20. You've been living in Australia for 20 now, so...
1: I have. Isn't that crazy? I've been living, in the Southern Highlands now for about nearly 12, 13 years, And living in Sydney before that when I came over in 2005. Now, love it here. I feel so at home, I can't tell you.
0: Well, why is that? What made you decide to call Australia home?
1: It was that first tour in 1975. Paul Dainty was the promoter, and Reg Ansett of Ansett Airlines was our big sponsor. And Reg, at the end of the tour, a lovely man, miss him, he just turned around to me and he said, "Look, the tour's been a huge success, been great for my airline. Would you like to pick 7 places in Australia? Don't rush home to England yet. I'll hold on to you," and I changed my ticket, "and I'll fly you there." And he flew me there, just me and him and the pilot. And...
0: On Reg Ansett, wow.
1: Yeah, Uluru was Ayers Rock in those days, you know, so I said, "I want to go to Ayers Rock, I want to go to Broome," and I picked all these places, you know, just putting a drawing pin on the map, and he flew me to everyone, Broome and Cairns and all the places that we weren't visiting because, you know, on that first tour, we're just visiting the major cities. So I really got to see Australia, and I made myself a secret promise at that time, one day I'm going to live here, whether it's a retirement or whether I'm still working. Of course, I'm still working. And I just made a promise, you know, I'm going to end up here. I fell in love with this place, with the space, the people's attitude. They were all like me, you know. They were all loud. I loved it.
0: And you've...
1: Back and people say, "Don't be so loud, Leo."
0: Oh, no, absolutely. Not keep here. It up. Keep it up. We need you to be loud.
1: I'm a larrikin, you know.
0: Yeah, you fit it. That's what it is. It's the energy,

0: He's so good, isn't he? Leo Sayer. This is my favourite song of all time. That was me speaking to Leo for Saturday Breakfast back in April. I do apologise if my energy levels were slightly higher than you're used to on Nightlife. Combination of being very, very excited and starstruck and also very early in the morning. Alana in Jervis Bay says, saw Leo at the Pavilion and Horden Pavilion in Sydney in 1975. It was with my best friend Helen. He was absolutely fantastic and he's still the same. He is Alana. And would you believe he's 78 years old and still going? Just coming home from the Monday bash this weekend. As this texter says, trust Leo had a blast at the Muddy bash. It was. We're going to find out a little bit more about how the Monday bash became the Muddy bash this particular weekend. And Debrilla, you loved Leo too. You saw him in 1975 for your 20th birthday present. Ticket to yourself. What a nice present to yourself. And he was brilliant. Good on you, Debrilla. And thanks for those texts about the horoscopes. I'm sorry if you just texted in earlier, Bruce, I would have put your very good question to our guest. But you are listening to Nightlife all across Australia on your ABC. Coming up, who were the sea people and what did they have to do with the collapse of the Bronze Age? That's next after the news.
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0: ABC News with Andrew Kaloupas. Sydney shark attack victim Leah Stewart says she's not fully recovered more than 2 months after the incident, but feels like she's been given a second chance at life. Ms. Stewart has written about her experience for the first time on a fundraising site. She says after an incredibly difficult few months, she's happy to have progressed enough to build some independence. The 35-year-old was bitten on her arm and legs, suffered multiple fractures and lost a lot of blood during a morning swim at Coogee Beach. Officials have recorded Australia's first case of bird flu in a mammal. A seal found dead in South Australia has tested positive for the disease. Australia's been battling an outbreak of the highly pathogenic avian influenza since June. The Agriculture Minister has described the development as concerning but not unexpected. Julie Collins says the infection is likely to have occurred due to exposure to infected wild birds or the environment that they share.
1: I know that this news will be distressing for many Australians, particularly for those people with a close connection to the wildlife and the land. And although this is a concerning development, it is not unexpected for us to start to see infection in other wildlife, particularly in marine mammals.
0: A witness has described the destruction caused by a major crash near the Melbourne Cricket Ground Saturday night as almost mind-blowing. A 46-year-old driver of a stolen Ford Mustang died after being thrown from the car in a head-on collision with two vehicles on Barassi Way in East Melbourne. Police allege the man hijacked the Mustang shortly after he crashed a different stolen car. Only one of the other motorists involved was injured, but this local resident says the crash scene was one of destruction.
2: Almost mind-blowing that so much damage came. And it's a straight bit of road there. So I don't know how it's gone wrong, but that much damage on a 60-kilometre road, unbelievable.
0: The Queensland government has confirmed it's working on reforms to the state's bail laws, calling them the next phase of the Adult Crime, Adult Time initiative. The government is planning to introduce a minimum mandatory jail sentence for young offenders who breach bail conditions. Premier David Crisafulli says the legislation would also include adult offenders.
3: We are doing the work as to who that applies to and for what period that minimum mandatory will be there. But it is the next step of adult crime, adult time. It'll be a separate offence, a new offence, if somebody breaches their bail conditions with an adult crime, adult time offence or equivalent.
0: President Trump has hit back at Canada, accusing it of long-targeting US farmers with massive tariffs. In his first public comments since trade talks between the neighbours collapsed, Mr. Trump has accused Canada of wanting the benefits of being a US state without being one. Both countries have blamed each other for the failure of the trade talks that's led to both imposing tariffs on each other's goods. Ukraine's sacked Defence Minister Mykhailo Fedorov has repeated his call for national elections, even though the country's at war. The BBC's Dan Johnson has more from Kyiv.
4: He's the first high-profile Ukrainian politician to go there, to even raise that question. It's something that's been deeply controversial here. Elections are 2 years delayed already, but the sense is that you just can't practically hold an election at a time of warfare. How would you guarantee the Russians wouldn't interfere in that election? How would you make sure that the different constituencies of the Ukrainian population who are scattered and dispersed at the moment could take part freely, fairly, inclusively? What about the millions of refugees overseas? What about the people serving in the military? What about those who are living under Russian occupation? So all those questions are difficult and complicated.
0: To sport, the West Tigers have produced a stunning upset to beat the NRL ladder-leading Sydney Roosters by a point. Here's Andrew Moore.
5: Crowd of 26,240 was thoroughly entertained by what turned out to be a riveting game of rugby league. Despite the fact the Roosters went into the weekend in first position having won 8 in a row, the West Tigers had lost 8 in a row themselves. But the Tigers win thanks to a 79th minute Jock Madden field goal, 25 points to 24. They scored 5 tries to 4 the Tigers, but when the Roosters hit back to 24 all, it looked like they were going to win. Not to be the case, an intercept proved fatal for the Roosters, thrown by Nafahu White, collected by Terrell May. Earlier, the Cronulla Sutherland side returned to the winners' list with a 30 points to 22 win over the Gold Coast at Robina Stadium.
0: ABC News.
6: 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Greta Lee Jackson with you, filling in for Suzanne tonight. And coming up this hour, we'll find out what's been happening in far west New South Wales, where heavy outback rainfall has been causing a few dramas. And then after the news, did Cleopatra really bathe in milk? You'll find out in tonight's history quiz, all about food fads. But first, if you've managed to catch the new Odyssey movie that's out now, you would have heard a lot of references to sea people as some kind of looming distant threat that could strike at any time, coming from the sea to destroy life as people knew it. But who exactly were they? Let's go way back to the Bronze Age to find out.
7: I have a dream.
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14: This week in history.
6: There's nothing less grand than the fall of civilization itself for this week in history. No, we're not looking into the near future, or at least I hope we're not. That would be this week in the future, anyway. Instead, we're travelling far, far back in history to the collapse of the major Bronze Age civilizations in the late 13th to early 12th century BC. It's a period that's recently been dramatised in Christopher Nolan's The Odyssey. Without wanting to get too many spoilers in here for a film that's based on a text that's literally thousands of years old in a film, there are references to the so-called sea people and the threat they posed to the civilizations which existed at the time. Far from being a bogeyman dreamt up in the celluloid world of Hollywood, the reality that the sea people are drawn from historical record, even though Christopher Nolan's playing rather fast and loose with what we do know about them. So who were the sea people, and were they really all that instrumental in the fall of the great empires of the late Bronze Age? Joining me to set sail as we search for the truth of the sea people is Professor Eric Klein. Eric is a professor of classical and ancient Near Eastern studies and of anthropology at George Washington University in Washington, D.C., and the author of numerous books on the ancient world, including The Year Civilization Collapsed, which is 1177 BC. So he's the ideal man to ask all about the sea people. Welcome to Nightlife, Eric.
15: Thank you for having me on. It's a pleasure to be here.
6: Now, for those not up on our Bronze Age empires, we might think of Greeks, maybe Egyptians or Troy, but who were the major Bronze Age imperial powers and where were they in terms of modern nations?
15: Yes, excellent question. So we're basically talking about the Mediterranean and Near Eastern regions from essentially Italy on one side to Iran on the other and from Turkey down to Egypt in terms of modern areas. Back then, and we're again talking about 1200 BC, as you said, there were what I call the G8s of the ancient world. We've got the Mycenaeans on mainland Greece. We've got the Minoans on Crete. We've got the Hittites up in Anatolia, which is modern-day Turkey. We have Assyrians and Babylonians in Mesopotamia, which would be approximately modern-day Iraq. We have a group you've probably never heard of called the Mitanni that are inland Syria. And then we've got Cypriots on Cyprus, Egyptians in Egypt, Canaanites in Canaan. And that forms about 8 or 9 of the great powers at that time.
6: And when we say Bronze Age, many listeners might presume that we're talking a very primitive time, except for bobsled, who's texted in a joke about the collapse of the Bronze Age being over because we're now more mindful to protect ourselves from the harmful effects of overexposure to the sun. I don't think that's right, bobsled. But these were empires with significant trade routes and developing infrastructure systems, weren't they?
15: Yeah, they were. They're what we call a small world network. And this is something you don't see that often in human history. Basically, each of those powers that I mentioned were either directly connected to each other or indirectly, such that you can get from one to the other in no more than about three hops. So like the Mycenaeans were not directly connected to the Assyrians all the way over in Mesopotamia, but the Mycenaeans were connected to the Hittites, and the Hittites were connected to the Assyrians. So anytime you have a network like that, where you've got everyone connected with less than three hops, is a small world network. And as I say, that hasn't happened that often in human history. Us today, obviously, we are, and them back then as well. So that is why I say what happened to them, even though it was 3,200 years ago, might be of more relevance to us today than most people might imagine.
6: And there's pretty clearly some appealing mystery to a race of formidable sea pirates, but the sea people aren't actually mentioned in Homer's original Odyssey, are they?
15: No, he doesn't mention them per se. That's actually our name for them. The closest that we get is when Odysseus tells a story, which is not in the movie, by the way, so that's not a spoiler alert, where he says that he went to Egypt while trying to get back home, and he describes raiding the coast of Egypt, and that would seem quite piratical. So it does look like we do have pirates at that time, but the sea peoples are a lot more than just that.
6: Right, right. Okay, so give us some facts. Where do we begin with what they are?
15: Good question. Well, when I was coming up, when I was in college, I was told that they were the reason that all civilizations collapsed in that area, that they were responsible for the destruction, that they were basically the bogeyman that you referred to. But now we have kind of recontextualized them, and it looks like they're as much victims as they were oppressors. I think they're actually more like migrants or refugees in a way. They've left their homelands, and that would be plural because there's about nine different groups that make up the sea peoples. And they've left their homelands in search of a better life. And that is where the new findings in archaeology have really played a huge role, because it looks like that entire area that I mentioned, from Italy over to Iran and Turkey down to Egypt, was affected by a drought at the time. And it wasn't just any drought. It looks like it lasted between 150 and 300 years. So these people are moving out of their homelands, trying to find a better life for themselves. Some are pirates, some are less aggressive, but it looks like they're almost all facets back then.
6: And let's talk about those tribes, the whole host of different ones, nine that you mentioned. Can you tell us about what you know about those people and where they were from?
15: Well, I can try.
6: Okay.
15: That's one of history's great mysteries, is who are the sea peoples and where did they come from? And we honestly still haven't solved that. We know their names because the Egyptians left records in which they mentioned them. It looks like they attacked Egypt twice in what we would know as 1207 BC, in the reign of Pharaoh Merneptah, and then again 30 years later in the reign of Ramses III in 1177 BC. And that's where I got the title of my book, because that's when they attacked. The Egyptians call them by their names. They say they are the Peleset, the Tejeker, the Shekelesh, the Shardana, the Danuna, the Weshesh, Ekwesh, and so on. So they actually named the different tribes. The whole idea of the sea peoples, that was a term coined by a French Egyptologist more than 100 years ago to kind of wrap up the whole situation. Now, the problem is we don't exactly know where each of these individual groups are coming from. We can play, philological, linguistic games. So the Shardana, for example, sounds a lot like Sardinia, and so some have suggested that they're coming from that western island. the Shekeleths, that sounds like Sicily. So maybe one of the groups is coming from there. The others, though, the Equus, the Danuna, I mean, Danuna sounds a lot like Homer's Danaans, which is his other name for the Mycenaeans. And the Equus sounds a lot like the Achaeans, which is, again, one of Homer's alternate names. So are the Equus and the Danuna from Greece? We don't know. Maybe. The only one that we know for sure are the Peleset. And the Peleset we have long identified as the Philistines. And we can actually identify the Philistines in what is now modern Israel and the Gaza Strip as the descendants of these Peleset. They look like they're using Mycenaean pottery that's made locally. And so that is the only one of the nine groups that we're pretty confident about, the Peleset being the Philistines. Everybody else is up for grabs, basically.
6: Those two attacks on Egypt that you mentioned, so what actually happened? Were they fearsome warriors of legend, these sea people, in those cases?
15: I would say yes and no.
6: Okay.
15: We can tell, let's take the second time they invade in 1177 BC. Ramses III actually leaves a very long inscription and a picture on his mortuary temple at Medinet Habu, which is near King Tut's tomb in the Valley of the Kings in Egypt, so by Luxor. And in the picture, he shows not just these warriors and a naval battle, but he also shows that their wives and children are with them in ox carts, which is why I would say it's a migration rather than just, you know, a bunch of guys hopped up on testosterone raiding villages. So it really does look like a migration. He says, Ramses III says in his inscription, that he fought two battles against the sea peoples, one on land and one on sea. The one on the sea actually looks like it's from one of the mouths of the rivers in the Nile Delta. And his picture is so detailed that people have actually written books on the ships of the sea peoples with their rigging and their sails and everything else. The end result is that both pharaohs defeat the sea peoples both times they come, 30 years apart, and they never come again. But it was kind of a Pyrrhic victory because Egypt started going down the tubes after Ramses III beat the sea peoples. In fact, he's assassinated in a harem conspiracy by one of his own wives and her son. So things did not really go well for the Egyptians after that, even though they had won. So the sea peoples, I would say, were fearsome. Sure, you didn't want them attacking you, but like I say, they're also migrants. They are victims as well as oppressors in the general context of what was happening back then.
6: Well, the attack obviously had enough significance to Ramses that it warranted an inscription on his tomb. Either it was a very traumatic experience or he was proud of that moment before the fall. I'm not sure. Which one is it? What do you think?
15: It's probably both. He does say he beat them. And of course, you can't always believe what the inscriptions say. They tend to glorify themselves, but it does look like it happened to a certain extent, and it does look like there were all of these groups that came. We know some of them from earlier. That's what's a little bit confusing. So, for instance, the Shardana that I mentioned, who might have come from Sardinia, they actually show up in Egyptian records almost 200 years earlier, back in the 14th century BC, where they're fighting both on the side of the Egyptians and against them. They show up in the Battle of Kadesh, for example, where the Egyptians are fighting the Hittites. So we've got some of these people in the area, you know, much earlier, but most of them are new to us and were probably new to both Merneptah and to Ramses. But it was a big deal that they beat them. Ramses says that nobody else had been able to do so. He actually says no country was able to stand before their arms. And he names them, including the Hittites and Cyprus. And the archaeology seems to show that that's correct. We don't know that the Sea Peoples took them down, but they certainly are destroyed. They go down, some of them, to a certain extent. But that's part of the whole larger collapse of the Bronze Age of that time. The Hittites go down. They are never the same again. Cypriots are affected, but they actually come out on the other end better than almost anybody else. Same with the Phoenicians. So we have to realize that when Nolan is putting the Sea Peoples into the Odyssey, that it's just part of the much larger picture. And now, as I say, we have kind of recontextualized them because they're just one of the stressors at that time. We know there was a drought that I mentioned. As a result, there was famine. As a result, there, and we know those from texts. We've got quite a few texts talking about there was famine at the time. We know there were these migrations. We know that enemies, unnamed enemies, showed up at other places as well, destroying other cities like Ugarit up in North Syria. We know there's disease. Ramses V looks like he dies of smallpox. And there are a series of earthquakes at that time. In my book, I called it a perfect storm of calamities. My kids, who grew up reading Lemony Snicket, said it was a series of unfortunate events. You could put it that way. Oh, yes. But there's a lot going on.
6: You're listening to Nightlife, and we're speaking with Professor Eric Klein, who is the author of 1177 BC, The Year Civilization Collapsed. And we're discussing who are the Sea People and what did they have to do with the collapse of the Bronze Age. Eric, Pam in Swan Hill has pointed out that that she believes the people we're talking about are mentioned in the Bible. Abraham was Canaan, the Hittites are also mentioned, and others. Is there a link there?
15: Yeah, some of these are mentioned. Yes, the Hittites are mentioned. That's actually a bit problematic because, that's a whole other discussion, shall we say.
6: Yes, right.
15: And it actually, the Hittites in the Bible are probably known by the people that wrote it down later. And they're probably more of the group that survived in northern Syria that we archaeologists call the Neo-Hittites, the New Hittites.

0: Hittites. There's a new world order that comes out of the collapse of the Bronze Age and becomes the Iron Age. I mean, Nolan in the Odyssey has, in the movie, has Odysseus say, "Our age of bronze is collapsing," which was a little strange. I don't think Odysseus would have actually said that, but never mind. But we do wind up with the Iron Age, and there the survivors of the Hittites are down in Canaan. And so your listener is correct to bring them into the picture. And of course, we've already mentioned the Philistines, who are in the Bible as well. And in fact, in the Bible, it says the Philistines come from Crete. So there may be something to that. And along those lines, if I may just add one more thing.
1: Of course.
0: There was some ancient DNA analysis done a little less than 10 years ago of some children that were excavated from Ashkelon in Philistine houses. And those children, the DNA showed that they were a mixture of local Canaanites and others. And the others, the computer model said, were probably from Crete, Sardinia, or Spain. And those kids were from the later 12th century. So they weren't sea peoples themselves, but they were probably the grandkids of the sea peoples. So that kind of shows that the Philistines probably did settle in that region. We can tell it from the pottery. And that they intermingled with the local population, which is really fascinating.
1: Jeff at Hornsby's texted in. Nice to know you're enjoying the topic, Jeff. And Bruce is asking, weren't the Phoenicians from the Kingdom of Tyre, which is today's Lebanon, also one of the great seafaring nations of the Eastern Mediterranean? And Bruce says Syria was influential in Tyre as well as having influence in what is today's Gaza Strip. But of course, it was much larger then. So the Phoenicians, Eric.
0: Yes, the Phoenicians, he is correct. They were a great seafaring nation, but it's after the Bronze Age. The Phoenicians actually are what I would call anti-fragile. And I've borrowed that phrase from Nassim Nicholas Taleb, who had a book with that title back about 10 years ago. And he describes anti-fragile as people that flourish in an age of chaos. And the Phoenicians certainly did that. They were from, as your listener correctly said, from what is today the area of Lebanon. They're from Tyre, Beirut, Sidon, Byblos. They themselves in the Iron Age, and we're talking 12th century down, all the way down until the Carthaginians fight with the Romans much, much later as the descendants of the Phoenicians. The original Phoenicians would not have called themselves as that. Phoenicians is a name that the Greeks gave them later. We see it in Herodotus. We see it in Thucydides. But the original Iron Age Phoenicians would have said, I'm from Tyre. I'm from Beirut. I'm from Sidon. And they would have identified with their local city-states. They are Canaanites who did manage to survive the collapse of the Bronze Age, perhaps because they were decentralized, if you want to put it that way. They were individualized city-states rather than a big empire like the Hittites. But they do not emerge into the world stage until the others have collapsed. They actually do take advantage and flourish in that age of chaos. The city of Ugarit that I mentioned briefly a couple minutes ago, which had been a huge entrepot on coastal North Syria, that was decimated by some enemy. There's a text that says the enemy is approaching, but it unfortunately doesn't name which one it is. But that city was so thoroughly destroyed that it was not reoccupied for about 400 years. And it looks like the Phoenicians took advantage of that and went out such that the Mediterranean has been now called a Phoenician lake. And they used it to spread the alphabet, which they had standardized, and purple dye, the manufacture of which they had also standardized. So I do see the Phoenicians, along with the Cypriots, who basically introduced iron at that time, as being the two groups that survived best. And I talked about that in the sequel, a book called After 1177 BC, where I ran through what happened to everybody in Greece and Turkey and Iraq and, you know, everything in modern terms, what happened to the G8

0: in the 400 years after the collapse. And I do think that just as there are lessons we can learn today from the collapse itself, there are also lessons we can learn from the societies, the civilizations that were able to be resilient and rebound from the collapse. And I actually ranked them all, with the Cypriots and the Phoenicians doing the best and the Hittites doing the worst, because they essentially disappeared. Mycenaeans and Minoans, like Odysseus and Minos, they are in my second to lowest category. They basically had to start from scratch, because all the Mycenaean palaces, Mycenae, Tiryns, Pylos, they all fell. They all disappeared. They even lost the art of writing for a while, and they had to rebuild in Greece from scratch from the 11th century on. But by the 8th century, they're up and running again. We've got the first Olympics in 776 BC. And by that point in the early 8th century, we have a whole new globalized network connecting everybody around the Mediterranean. But it took them 400 years for everybody to get back, and some of them never did come back.
1: Can we go back a little bit? You mentioned the lessons we can learn now. What would they be? I mean, put simply, I guess. We can't have you read out your entire book, but how would you describe it simply?
0: Yeah, that's actually, I can do that simply because I included a useful table at the end of the book for those who didn't want to read the whole thing. So one of there, and I say they're all common sense. You probably don't even have to read the book to know them. You need to be especially innovative and inventive. Necessity is the mother of invention. And we see iron being invented and the alphabet being standardized in the aftermath of the collapse. We need to do things like that today, especially with rare earths becoming, hard to get upon occasion. We all remember the supply chain issues that we had in the last, 10, 20 years with COVID and everything else. So innovative and inventive. You also want to be self-sustaining to a certain extent, but not isolationist. Depend on your neighbors. You need them, but be prepared to take things on your own if you have to. Be wary of invasions and such. But then, again, these are common sense. Keep the middle class happy. That was a big one. But again, when in history has that not been a big one? You always have to keep the middle class happy or you're going to have trouble.
1: Absolutely.
0: The big one, though, is water. Water is going to be really big going forward. I've been told that by a number of people, that a lot of the wars in the coming century will be fought over
1: look
0: water.
1: Look at right now. factoring in some respect, yes.
0: Exactly. And remember, I mentioned the drought back then.
1: Yes.
0: But also of the great powers, the Egyptians managed to survive the fall. They weren't as great as they were afterward, but the Assyrians and the Babylonians survived the collapse of the Bronze Age also. And in fact, the Neo-Assyrians went on to take over the whole ancient Near East from the 9th century BC on. And the Assyrians and the Babylonians were on the Tigris and Euphrates. They had a perpetual source of water. The Egyptians, of course, were on the Nile. The Hittites, the other really great one of the big four, they're the only ones that collapsed, and they were the only ones that didn't have a great, huge source of water. The Halys River is there, but it's not like the Tigris, Euphrates, and the Nile. So that, I would say, is a big one, is be concerned about your water going forward, because that seems to be a big one in terms of being resilient.
1: I would like to go back to something you mentioned about the term sea people and where it came from. Can we go a little bit more into those 19th century French Egyptologists who came up with the term?
0: Yes. Yeah, they came up with it. It was almost as soon as the mortuary temple had been found, and they started writing about this. And, just to make it easy, yes, they named all the groups, but then they said in French, the peoples of the sea, and they described them that way. The reason they did is because in the Egyptian inscriptions, they talk about some of the groups coming from islands and others, or almost all of them, coming from the north. Now, of course, from an Egyptian perspective, almost all of those areas are to the north, unless you're coming up from Sudan and Nubia. But coming from the islands is really interesting. And I would say that, you know, they would certainly have considered Crete to be an island. I don't know about mainland Greece or anything else, but they certainly knew from where they were coming, the ancient Egyptians did. And therefore, the French Egyptologists like Gaston Maspero just simply called them the peoples of the sea. And so from that, we now refer to them generally as the sea peoples.
1: We're speaking with Professor Eric Klein, author of 1177 BC, The Year Civilization Collapsed, and we're talking about who the sea people were and the collapse of the Bronze Age and what they had to do with it. Eric, I'm going to put the call out. If anyone's listening at home and has a question for you, I'm going to invite them to call in. If you have a question for Eric about this topic, please do call in 1-300-800-222. I would love to hear from you. And just regarding the collapse, Eric, just let's go back to that series of unfortunate events that you referred to earlier. The picture around the collapse of these massive empires, it's a tad more complex than they were brought down by pirates, you know. So yes. What does the current research point to?
0: Well, it points to a whole series of stressors, as I mentioned. We've got drought, we've got famine, we've got earthquakes, we've got disease, we've got migrants. I mean, it was a whole series of things. And what they did was they each worked off of the other. Any one of those, if they had just happened by themselves, was not enough to bring down one civilization, let alone the entire network that connected them. And bear in mind, we're talking about the fact this collapse, it's the network that collapses. The individual societies each, you know, managed to make it through or didn't, depending on the case. But to bring down the entire network, you need more than just an earthquake. You know, that would kill a lot of people, but it wouldn't bring things down. Same with disease, same with drought. But what if you have two of them at the same time? Or what if you have three of them at the same time? Or the way I put it, what if you're suffering from one and then the next comes in before you can really get over the first one? What if there's an ongoing drought and then you get hit with an earthquake? So I think that's what happened at that time. They didn't have time to recover from the one before the other one hit. But the other question that I was interested in that actually came about after the book came out, I got together with some people from the U.S. Army Corps of Engineers, and they were interested in looking at the ancient collapse to, again, see what we might do today if something similar happens. And the question that we asked, we did some computer modeling, which one would have had to go down first and in what order in order to bring the whole network down? And we found some very interesting things. I will cut to the chase. There were only two scenarios that worked after thousands and thousands of simulations. Either the Egyptians and the Hittites had to go down completely at the same time, which we know didn't happen because the Egyptians didn't go down totally, or that city of Ugarit on coastal North Syria that I mentioned, that city had to go down at the same time as the Hittites. And that works because we do know that they both went down about simultaneously. And so the computer model said if that had happened, that would have brought down, that would have effectively cut all the strands of the globalized Mediterranean network that was connecting them all. So if the Mycenaeans had gone down, everybody would have said, oh, what a shame. And it continued on, Minoans and so on. But if the Hittites and the people of Ugarit had gone down, then everybody would have said, oh my gosh, what's happening? But, and if I can end on this, it is also an interesting question as to whether they were aware at that time that, in fact, everything was collapsing. And I think the answer there is no. For the most part, they were not aware that everything was collapsing until it was literally too late.
1: That's rather sobering, really. Can I just ask one more question that Eric has Peter has for you, Eric. Was it not the catastrophic eruption of Santa Arena that caused the great chaos? You said it can't be pinpointed to a single natural disaster. It's more a series of events, right?
0: That's correct. And what he's referring to is the island of Santorini.
1: Okay.
0: Santorini, also known as Thera. It's a gorgeous island. It's about 70 miles north of Crete. It did blow up. It's a volcano. It blew up, but it blew up 400 years before all of this happened. So it blew up probably somewhere around 1600 BC. It's a big debate. Actually, we've been debating this for decades now. But the latest would be 1450 BC, and even that's 250 years before the collapse. So what I see the eruption of Santorini as having done, we know, we can tell archaeologically, the ash and the pumice from the eruption blanketed Crete and affected the Minoans. And it is actually a very good example of how if one catastrophe happens on its own, that you can usually bounce back from it, because that's exactly what the Minoans did. It tossed them for a loop for a while, but then they come right back and continue on as they had been. So, yeah, I get this question a lot when I'm giving lectures, because it's one of the things that many people have heard of, this eruption of Santorini, but it is way too early, centuries too early. And in fact, as I say, it shows that you can bounce back from it. So volcanoes, if they are part of this, it is not going to be Santorini, but there was another one, Hecla 3, it's called, H-E-K-L-A, and then the number 3. Hecla 3 blew up, but that's up in Iceland. We've got remnants of it in the ice cores up there. And that blows up, though, a bit later, in about 1100 BC. There are also some indications that Mount Etna in Sicily may have done some stuff in about 1300 BC. So we can't completely discount volcanic action as part of this, but I would say Santorini is too early to have been one of those factors.
1: Oh, Eric. Fascinating stuff. I would like to thank you, and so would Debrilla. She says, history is a vast early warning system, so many thanks to the charming Eric, because I knew very little about these mysterious Bronze Age Empire rearrangers until tonight. So thank you very much, Eric, for speaking with us about that tonight.
0: Yes, absolutely my pleasure. Thank you for having me on.
1: That is Professor Eric Klein, author of 1177 BC, The Year Civilization Collapsed.
2: It's Alice here. Every day we talk about everything Canberra, and in many ways that's only scraping the surface. 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
1: Greta Lee Jackson with you on Nightlife this Sunday night. Coming up, we're going to head to Far West New South Wales for an update on the dramas the recent rainfall has caused, and we'll also have our history quiz. So do call in for that and play 1300 800 222. It's a bit early now, though, a bit early for that, but I think we've got time for a little song. We've been talking about the sea people, so here's a song about a river. It's Mount Rascal Preservation Society, Bathe in the River.

0: Mount Rascal Preservation Society, Bathe in the River.
1: It's a big, big country, but it's a small, small world.
0: It certainly is. And this Sunday, we are heading west, far west, to Broken Hill to speak with sometimes ABC reporter, but local on the ground for some time, Amy Volkovsky. Hi, Amy.
2: Hello.
0: Plenty happening in the far west.
2: So much happening out here at the moment. It's wild. It's pouring rain and the wildlife and the humans have gone wild.
0: Well, it's a big weekend for Broken Hill because Monday is wrapping up, final night tonight, Sunday night.
2: That's right. Yeah, final night after, yep, some pretty massive highs and lows for the festival.
0: Now, how is this one different?
2: Well, it was different in the rain. It has been a little wet at past Monday bashes, but they've always managed to be able to keep all the campsites and keep everyone rolling in and out. We got a huge downpour on Wednesday, sort of the first day that it was open, and very early campers did manage to get in, but it quickly became quite a risk to bring all of the 14,000 campers in. So over kind of Thursday, Friday, the preceding days, there were a few different announcements about which tickets could come in, which couldn't, how many they could fit. In the end, they've ended up kind of getting pretty creative with how to still deliver music to people who haven't been able to get into the festival. So I think by Thursday, they had let 10,000 in of the 14,000. So that's still pretty good numbers considering record rainfall for August in the far west. But they have kind of done a bit of a deal where a lot of the bands that have been playing out at the festival have come in after their set to play a set in one of the pubs.

0: it's in town.
1: Oh, that's good.
0: So, yeah, it's kind of kept people entertained, you know, and then there's some heartbreaking stories. There's a guy who drove from Perth. His sister drove from Mount Isa. They met in Broken Hill and they just missed out on getting in, which is just devastating. I think they can get in on a day pass for the last little bit. But, yeah, it's taken... Yeah, it's been disappointing for a lot of festival goers, but I mean, what can you do about that kind of rain?
2: And what is the main reason for that cut off? Sorry if I missed it. Was it like cut roads or just?
0: So the roads actually haven't been too bad, but it's the campsites themselves.
2: Right.
0: So I think they could let people in, but there weren't enough campsites that they were confident people wouldn't get bogged in, because people are bringing huge rigs into this festival. You know, the four-wheel drives, the caravans, they're really heavy rigs. And, you know, they're trying to be mindful too of the environment there and how much damage they do to that mud flat over this time. Yeah, so they had to kind of make a call when they did, and I'm sure there'll be a lot of speculation about whether or not it was the right one. But, yeah, for now they seem to have managed pretty well keeping people entertained despite that that change.
2: Did you make it this year?
0: I did. I actually am part of a band that got to play there, which was fun. a local band, the Waterbag Band. And so we opened the festival. Actually, we were the first act on the Wednesday. And that was really fun. We always get a good response from visitors. And even though these campers had a really wet night the night before and were covered in mud, they were really in high spirits and super excited. So that was lovely.
2: You opened the whole festival. Waterbag Band opened the whole festival.
0: We did.
2: Excuse me for not knowing that. That is big news. Oh, we'll have to play one of the tracks shortly. Look, I the last time we were there together, I remember you shooting some content in your videography business.
0: And that's right. I remember you trumping around in some very high heels in the red dirt.
2: That's right. All for the content, all for the content. But you walked in on one Peter Garrett practicing his moves, did you? I think by accident.
0: This is just retold in confidence.
2: Sorry. Sorry.
0: Well, I had a close call with Peter Garrett's warm-up moves, which people would understand it involves a lot of quite a wingspan.
2: Oh, look, speaking of wingspans, something not too great happening at Menindee Lakes. Look, it's I never like hearing bad news about Menindee. Like we all remember the fish kills a few years ago. It was devastating. So what's going on with the pelicans?
0: Yeah, look, obviously I'd like to use an opportunity for all the attention being put on the Far West at the moment with Mundy being here to just, yeah, obviously there's still some really hard things going on out here, like the state of the river and the lakes. And that story was really told last week, where one of the lakes at Menindee, Lake Corndilla, they somehow washed up 400 dead pelicans.
2: Oh.
0: Which people immediately assumed, obviously in the climate at the moment, that it was bird flu. But it turned out not to be. And they're still waiting on tests for what that could be. It's quite a mystery and concerning. I mean, there's been so much rain. Obviously, the festival got rained out, wettest August on record, and this last winter has been really wet, but the river's still pretty low. And actually, there's a lot of blue-green algae in the lakes and rivers, which seems unusual when it's winter and rainy, but... Yeah, that's kind of the state of things at present.
2: And do you know anything else about what next? Is it going to be investigated? That's a lot of pelicans. Is it as simple as flooding, although you say the river's low? What's going to happen now?
0: So samples were taken from the birds. Once they'd ruled out bird flu, I guess there's kind of a whole checklist of them to go through. So I understand it's the New South Wales Deputy Chief Veterinary Officer who is responsible for that now is doing the testing, and apparently in the next fortnight we will hear the results of that and a bit of a rundown on what might have caused those deaths.
2: Okay, and finally, we will check in and maybe next week and see what the update is about that story. But finally, normally it's Silverton where we hear all about the camels. But what's happening in wonderful White Cliffs?

0: And what are the camels doing?
1: So yeah, there's actually an amazing collection of photos from our local rural reporter here, Em Jensen, of the Camel Cup in White Cliffs recently. So in the weekend just gone, about 600 people gathered in White Cliffs, which is a tiny town. 600 people is nothing to sniff at there. And yeah, this is a race that has a history in White Cliffs but hasn't run for a while. They've been, yeah, getting a lot of momentum for it the last couple of years, and it's amazing to see. I mean, you've got to read Em's article. There's some fantastic photos, but she really tells that story too of, that bush kind of situation where they've organized a camel race and then they're a bit shorter riders, and then they end up wrangling a couple of lawyers who've come to visit to ride the camels in the race, which
0: Wow.
1: is the kind of looseness that could only occur in White Cliffs. Yeah.
0: Well, yeah, exactly. And is that an annual thing, the camel race? I don't think I ever
1: I don't think it has been, but I think they're trying to make it be. And it was, yeah, I mean, it was a huge gathering, so they were very keen to make it happen again. And look, to be honest, it's a lot of build up for the race. Apparently, only lasts six. Oh no, sorry, 30 seconds, half a minute, and it's kind of a matter of, I guess it could be like described as half race, half rodeo. It's kind of hold on and get as far as you can. So a lot of excitement for a very, very short race. But you can imagine that that kind of outback attraction would keep going for a long time, and I think there's definitely plans to keep it running.
0: Yeah, absolutely. And speaking of the camels, I do want to ask you about the Silverton camel. What is it? The Camel Puff, Camel Farm, Camel Park?
1: Camel Farm,
0: That's
1: that's
0: right, out
1: Silverton
0: of
1: Camel Farm, yeah.
0: Peter at the Camel Farm. Every time I check in with her, there's another animal, but I haven't spoken to her in quite a while. Do you know what she's got at the moment? I know last time I was there, this was a few years ago. It would have been ostriches with a new addition, but I know there's been a few animals since then.
1: Look, I think the last update I saw was a very cute picture of a baby emu and a pig curled up in a puddle together, which was absolutely adorable. Yeah, I mean, endless goats, dogs. I don't know of any other exotic animals that she's got there. I mean, aside from obviously the ostriches and the llamas, there's alpacas, there's goats.
0: I could have sworn she got a water buffalo or something like that.
1: Oh, look, quite possibly. Quite
0: I
1: likely.
0: have to check in
1: And
0: with
1: at
0: her.
1: the moment, you could have a water buffalo out there. There's a lot of water.
0: And look, when it rains, it really, really floods there in Broken Hill. Can you tell me, did you happen to catch any shows, so artists that were coming to entertain people that weren't able to get through the gates for Monday? Any big names, any highlights?
1: Oh, yeah. Look, if people are kind of looking on the internet for any of the highlights, I'd recommend trying to find the performance from it was Shane Howard with Troy Cassadaley and the Far West Children's Choir.
0: Oh, okay.
1: So there was a an amazing performance from them. Yeah, that was certainly a highlight. I don't know, a band, Furnace and the Fundamentals, kept up at the Palace Hotel. Saturday night, the country star Fanny Lumsden
0: Oh, I love her.
1: showed up at the Palace Hotel to give everyone a show. So yeah, absolutely well looked after in town here.
0: Thanks so much for joining us for Big Country Small World, Amy. And look, before you go, just quickly, the Waterbag Band. What song did you open the Monday Bash with this year?
1: We were really excited this year to play the song Rise Up for the Monday Bash audience. It was absolutely incredible and people seemed to love it.
0: Oh, well, let's give it a spin. Amy, thank you so much.
1: Thanks, Greta.

0: Quarterback Band with Rise Up. Coming up after the news, it's the history quiz. Do you know what kind of animal provided the milk for Cleopatra's alleged baths? 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
1: ABC News with Andrew Kaloupas. Shark attack victim Leah Stewart has spoken for the first time, more than 2 months after she was mauled by a white shark at Sydney's Coogee Beach. Here's Patricia Tiano.
2: Miss Stewart says she hasn't fully recovered, but feels like she was given a second chance at life and is happy to have progressed enough to build some independence. On June 13, she was taken to St. Vincent's Hospital in a critical condition after being mauled by a white shark during a morning swim at Coogee Beach. The 35-year-old was bitten on her leg and arms and suffered multiple fractures throughout her body, ultimately ending up in a days-long induced coma and undergoing multiple surgeries, including an arm amputation. On a fundraising site, she thanked the community for its generosity after more than $500,000 was raised to aid her recuperation.
1: South Australian officials say there's no guarantee the deadly H5 avian flu won't spread to other local wildlife. It comes as the illness is detected in an Australian mammal for the first time after a long-nosed fur seal found dead at Beachport in southeastern South Australia tested positive for the virus. There's now a total of 298 confirmed cases across the country. South Australia Chief Veterinary Officer Skye Frewen says authorities are particularly focused on marine mammals as they are very vulnerable.
3: We only have this one isolated case at this point in time. No evidence of mass mortalities in seals, but if I had to guess, I would guess we will get more cases. I don't know when, I don't know how many, but I would consider them to be the mammals most at risk.
1: Ukraine's President Volodymyr Zelensky says it would be too dangerous for Ukraine to hold national elections while it fights Russia's invasion. He says an election now would be a tsunami that would destroy Ukraine. He was responding to a call from Ukraine's former Defence Minister Mykhailo Fedorov, whom Mr. Zelensky sacked last month, for Ukrainians to vote in a presidential election. Mr. Fedorov says it's his moral right to start the conversation.
4: A huge number of people started talking and supporting the idea of coming back to the democratic cycle. And I believe that neither Putin nor the president of any other country can speak about our own democracy. We are the only ones who will decide what we do going forward. That's what democracy is all about.
1: Russia has withdrawn its ambassador to Britain, prompting fears of a total breakdown in relations between London and Moscow. Here's the BBC's Joe Inwood.
5: Andrei Krelin had been Moscow's man in London since November 2019, taking an increasingly hostile line towards his hosts, especially since the invasion of Ukraine. In April, speaking to the BBC, he did not deny that Russia was tracking British submarines, but asked why it would be interested in what he called very old, outdated nuclear warheads. Despite the often undiplomatic nature of the relationship, the fact that Russia has withdrawn its top man without nominating a replacement does signal a further deterioration.
1: Indonesian authorities have arrested 72 people suspected of starting dozens of forest and peatland fires burning across the country. Indonesia's been battling fires on the island of Borneo.

0: Sumatra, driven by an intensifying El Nino pattern and a prolonged dry season generating dense smoke that's crossed into Malaysia. Authorities say plantation owners and traditional farmers often start fires to clear land for farming. To sport, and Hawthorn has claimed a top four finish and a double chance in the AFL finals after cruising past West Coast by 62 points in Perth. Here's Clint Wilden.
1: The Hawks will be back in WA in a fortnight to face Fremantle in a qualifying final after Jack Gunston today celebrated his 300th game with a match-high haul of 5 goals. Nick Watson took a mark of the year contender and also booted 3, but when he sat on the bench for the entire fourth term, the Hawks' chances of the percentage boost needed to climb above Brisbane and into third on the ladder looked over. Instead, Brisbane will head to Sydney for the other qualifying final. The AFL has announced the schedule of the wildcard finals. The Western Bulldogs will face Collingwood on Friday night, while Melbourne will meet Carlton on Saturday evening. Both games will be at the MCG. Clint Wilden, ABC Sport, Perth.
0: The ball used by Argentine legend Diego Maradona to score his famous Hand of God goal has sold at auction in New York for $4.6 million. The ball was used in the 1986 World Cup quarterfinal between Argentina and England.
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3: Welcome back to Nightlife. Greta Lee Jackson with you tonight, filling in for Suzanne, and we're about to play the history quiz. Tonight, it's all about food fads. So the diet trends of history and weird things people did with food over the years, over the centuries, in fact. So if you'd like to play, please do call 1-300-800-222. We do have some open lines. You've got a good shot. After that, it's going to be all about mummies. We were talking about sea peoples before and their links to ancient Egypt. Well, let's stay in that world a little bit and talk to someone from the International Mummy Institute. So that's coming up after the news. And then we'll have some new music from one of our favourite Nightlife presenters. Well, she doesn't present Nightlife, but she presents our new music segment and also mornings on the Sunshine Coast, Sarah Howells. So stick around for that. But for now, call 1-300-800-222 to play the history quiz.
4: The question and answer program everyone enjoys.
5: I would say yes.
6: That's right.
7: That's right.
8: Here are the questions.
3: Yes, here they are. And Mario was nice and early. Hi, Mario.
9: Good evening or good morning.
3: Well, good morning for you. Now, Mario, I put that question before the news, question one, for our history quiz on food fads. Of Cleopatra is traditionally said to have maintained her legendary beauty by bathing in the milk of which animal? Do you know?
9: Not sure if it's goat or donkey.
3: Well,
9: I'll go donkey.
3: Donkey is correct. Donkey is correct. She bathed in donkey's milk. Although Marco and bobsled and Janet all got it right, but they used the term ass, which is also technically acceptable. So, Mario, question two. In 1087, an aging William the Conqueror grew so corpulent that he could no longer comfortably mount or ride his horse, prompting him to confine himself to bed and consume a liquid-only diet consisting entirely of what?
9: I'll go fruit juice.
3: Fruit juice. Unfortunately, that's not correct.
9: Well,
3: I'm sorry, Mario. I'm sorry about that.
9: I'm devastated.
3: Oh, no. You're at counselling? Oh, have you ever been?
9: I'm in counselling.
3: Have you ever been caught up in a fad diet?
9: All the time.
3: Yeah, go on. What was the latest
9: all
3: one?
9: The time. And they all work as long as you stick to them.
3: Yeah, okay. Yeah, that's right. I've never stuck to any.
9: Yeah, I remember one I never tried years ago was the Israeli army diet.
3: Oh, yes, an army diet. That came from... Yeah. I think, well, they said it came from Israel, but I don't think it actually did. Israeli army diet or something like that. Yes.
9: Yeah, it was cheese 2 days.
3: Yes.
9: Chicken 2 days.
3: Yes.
9: And 2 days, that's what it was. Yeah, cheese. I don't know what order. You just do that and they reckon you end up coming out like an Adonis if you're a person. But,
3: did you come out like an Adonis?
9: Yeah. I don't even know what the word means.
3: Okay, Mario. Oh, thanks for starting off the quiz for us tonight.
9: Well, I keep trying.
3: All right, good on you, Mario. We've got John in Broadbeach. Hello, John.
6: Hi, how are you?
3: Yeah, good, thanks. Nice to have you back. So what did William the Conqueror consume with his liquid-only diet to lose weight?
6: Yeah. I see this the other day. Alcohol.
3: It is correct.
6: Yep.
3: It was only alcohol, and he got so big that his rival, King Philip I of France, publicly mocked him, cruelly comparing him to a pregnant woman lying in childbed. So he was very, very cranky and wanted to get back in the saddle. So he took to his chambers, stopped eating solid food, and subsisted on copious amounts of alcohol, primarily wine and ale. So Adrian and Bellavista, you're half right. Sorry, go ahead.
6: I wonder what that did for his liver.
3: Well, yeah, that's right. Well, there wasn't much time to find out because this insult from the rival king started a rather grim chain of events because he went to attack King Philip in the French town of Mantes. During the raid, his horse stepped on hot embers and stumbled, throwing him violently against...
6: That's right.
3: And ruptured his internal organs. So we don't really know what happened to the liver after that. And I'm not going to go into the details of the burial here tonight. So question three for you, John, is during medieval Lent, the tail of which animal was acceptable to eat because church authorities considered it sufficiently aquatic to count as a type of fish?
6: Eel?
3: No, it is not eel. It is not eel, but good try. Good try, John.
6: No worries.
3: Okay. Bye-bye. Hello, Eric. Nice to have you here.
7: Good morning, Greta. Yeah.
3: Yeah.
7: This one's tough. What would it be?
3: So you weren't allowed to eat fish, but you were, I mean, you were allowed to eat fish. You weren't allowed to eat animals during Lent, right? But this
7: meat.
3: This animal did slip through the definition because it was aquatic. So what was it?
7: Frog?
3: No.
7: Wouldn't be that, no.
3: It's an amphibian, isn't it, technically?
7: They don't have a tail. Can I have another go?
3: Oh, I don't think so. I've got to be a bit strict tonight.
7: Yeah, fair enough.
3: I was rather liberal last night, and I probably... This is okay. That's all right.
7: See you then.
3: Good on you, Eric, next time.
7: Right.
3: Lek in Barra. Hello, Lek.
10: Hello, Greta. Gosh, what an obscure question.
3: Yes, think of animals that live in the water, basically.
10: Well, I'm thinking in Lent, you can't eat crustacea or, anything with any shellfish. Oh, crustacea, that's what that is. Sorry, question again so I can get this in my head.
3: Just during Lent, the tail of which animal was acceptable to eat because church authorities considered it aquatic enough to count as a type of fish?
10: Lobster tail?
3: No, that's a crustacean.
10: I know. That's what I'm saying. It's crustacea. It's just
3: No, that's not it. Oh,
10: I know. I'm sorry.
3: No, that's okay.
10: I just had so many questions, and your obscurity with the questions.
3: Well,
10: so
3: never mind. It is a bit obscure, but thanks for playing,
10: Lek. Thank you, Greta.
3: Bye bye. Oh, it's the voice of the Murray. Hello, Kim.
11: Good evening, Greta. Yeah, well, I don't think we've spoken before, have we?
3: We have, but in the producer box, many times in the producer box.

0: Just about now,
1: right,
0: I'm yes.
1: Right. can I make one point?
0: Yes.
1: Cleopatra bathed in acid milk.
0: That's right.
1: Acids were the product with the fertile product of a horse and a donkey, I believe.
0: No, I think that's a mule, isn't it? Hold on. Yes.
1: Yes, I think you are correct.
0: Only because my little boy was asking about it. These animals that have different animals for a mummy and a daddy, and a mule is one,
1: right.
0: And a liger is one, and a wolfen is one, we found out.
1: Good grief, yes.
0: So, well, Jane, yes. Jane from Homebush, you've got it. Hillary, you've got it. That's about it. Kim, do you know what the tail of which animal was acceptable to eat during Lent? Because it was aquatic.
1: It is in my memory for about 40, 50 years ago.
0: Oh, go ahead.
1: Yes, but I can't drag it out.
0: Oh, come on. Come on, Kim.
1: Someone mentioned an eel.
0: Yeah, so we've had, so it's definitely not a lobster tail. It's definitely not a frog. It's not an eel. So
1: and
0: what
1: it's
0: else?
1: Not a duck.
0: Not a duck.
1: Or a swan.
0: No, it's an animal. It's an animal. I'm gonna say mammal. The tail of which mammal? Yeah, animal.
1: Oh no, I'm afraid I can't drag it out at the moment.
0: Oh, would Kim. I? Oh, never
1: I'm
0: mind.
1: I'm sorry.
0: No, that's okay. We got to hear.
1: Maybe next time.
0: Maybe next time, Kim. Good on you. David in Mount Cola. Hello, David.
2: Yeah, hi, Greta.
0: Do you happen to know the answer to this one?
2: I'm tossing up between otter and beaver, both aquatic mammals. Look, I'll go with beaver.
0: Beaver is correct. It is the tail of a beaver. Well done. And, yeah, unfortunately not an otter. Tanya says, mammal. Yeah, that's right, mammal. I mean mammal, Tanya. You're right, I should have said mammal. But let's go to question four. For you, David, which everyday vegetable was widely believed to cause illnesses like leprosy when it first arrived in Europe from the Americas in the 16th century? So in the 16th century, which everyday vegetable was widely believed to cause illnesses like leprosy when it first arrived in Europe from the Americas?
2: Oh, I'm just thinking what came to the Americas. Stuff like corn and tomato and potato. I'll go with tomato.
0: It is not. It's not tomato. I'm sorry. Okay. I'm sorry, David, but thanks for getting us through that beaver question.
2: Thanks, Cooper.
0: All right, good on you. Hello, Jeff in Toowoomba.
3: Yeah, g'day.
0: Jeff, do you know which everyday vegetable was widely believed to cause illnesses like leprosy when it first arrived in Europe from the Americas in the 16th century? And Eric, you have it.
3: I believe it's the common potato.
0: It is the potato. It is the potato because the botanists of the time in Europe realised that it belongs to the nightshade family. So belladonna, it was infamous at the time for being toxic and associated with witchcraft or devil worship. And because eating raw potato leaves and stems did make people and livestock violently ill due to the poisoning, the entire plant, including the safe-to-eat underground part, was deemed an evil, poisonous substance for a few hundred years, actually, before they learnt better. Okay, Jeff, thank you very much. Next question. This next question is about a fashion trend linked to a popular food of the time. In Elizabethan England, some people used soot or charcoal to stain their teeth in an attempt to give the impression they could afford to eat copious amounts of which imported luxury food?
3: Oh. Okay, so they're using soot. So I was going to say, covering their teeth. Would it be mint, maybe?
0: Mint? It is not mint, although I do know at the time, I think they chewed on that for a sort of a, like a breath freshener type thing. I think that's what happened.

0: But no, it is not mint, Jeff. But thank you very much for playing.
1: Okay.
0: All right. Good on you. Chris is in Bendigo. Hello, Chris.
2: Well, hello, hello, hello.
0: Hello, hello. I'm fine. I hope you are well too. Do you know this answer to this question? In Elizabethan England, some people used soot or charcoal to stain their own teeth in an attempt to give the impression they could afford to eat copious amounts of which imported luxury food?
2: Chocolate.
0: Not chocolate. Not chocolate. It's not chocolate.
2: Okay.
0: Well, good on you, Chris. Brody, I do apologise to you for putting you to sleep with that song earlier.
3: That's fine.
0: Yes. Yeah, you're. That's all right. And are you? Is it raining where you are on the road there?
3: Yeah, it is. Yeah, it's just the. I'll slow down a bit now, but yeah.
0: I was going to tell you to. Call in to stay awake, you know, call in while you're driving in at late at night because that's what I do. I call my brother in the US and just yap to him to stay awake if I need to drive home. But Brody,
3: yeah, that's why I like the quiz.
0: Yeah, good. Now, do you know the answer to this?
3: No, I've been thinking
0: of it. Well, in Elizabethan England, so think about that, Elizabethan England. Some people use soot or charcoal to stain their own teeth. As a fact, like a fashion statement, in an attempt to give the impression they could afford copious amounts of which imported luxury food. It's going off on the text line. Too many people have got it right for me to read out. But it's not chocolate. It's not mint. Yeah. It's not. Well, I can't read out the texts, but yes.
3: I think I'm gonna have to pass. I don't want to make
0: it sound
3: silly.
0: Okay. Okay. No.
3: No worries.
0: No problem. No, thanks, Brody. All right. There's some open lines here. 1-300-800-222 to play the history quiz about food fads. We're talking about those under the rule of Queen Elizabeth right now. And Grant in Waterloo hopefully knows.
4: Hopefully he does. How are you, Greta?
0: Yeah, good, thank you. Grant, how are you?
4: Yeah, not bad. I think I've been for one of your... Where your big country town that you used to come from. Were you out of Broken Hill at one stage?
0: I spent some time there. Yes, I did.
4: Just really, so I'm just watching, quite on silent, the original. I just watched the end of the first one where the Black Interceptor, Mel Gibson's Black Mad Max.
0: Oh, yes.
4: Black Interceptor.
0: Yes.
4: So it's particularly the second movie when it's filmed out near the Mundi Mundi Plains.
0: Of course, you've been to the museum, haven't you?
4: I haven't actually, but I know of it.
0: You have to.
4: I've only got as far as your town and back, but I haven't been out further. But I will get there. I will get there one day.
0: Oh, it's great. It's great. It's really great. Yes. The Mad Max Museum out at Silverton.
4: Yes.
0: Now, if you're a fan, you're going to love it.
4: Of course. Well, who isn't a fan of you, especially my youth? It was Mad Max 2. I think we just went and saw it every Saturday for about a month.
0: It's
4: about four times in a row.
0: That's
4: every
0: right.
4: Weekend.
0: It's national pride, isn't it?
4: Indeed. No, it is a great. It was a great movie. Actually, it's worldwide. It's famous for being such a great iconic. It's probably one of the best adventure action movies ever made. Actually, so there you go. There's a bit of a synopsis, but anyway, I suppose we better get on the quiz before people start screaming at us.
0: We do. What makes your teeth go black? And you got to, you know, in Elizabethan England, what did they use soot and charcoal to stain their own teeth to give the impression they could afford to eat copious amounts of which imported luxury food?
4: I can only think maybe caviar.
0: It's not.
4: I didn't
0: caviar.
4: Think so.
0: All
4: it's the best,
0: not
4: everyone.
0: Caviar. Good on you, Grant.
4: I've
0: got to get to that museum. Well, we have. Hold on. Who have we got here? Hello, Trev. Nice to hear from you.
5: It's good to hear from you, Greta.
0: I really hope you know the answer to this one, Trev. And I'm sorry you didn't get through on Friday.
5: I know. Apology accepted.
0: All right, Trevor. Come on.
5: Let me just say, Leo Sayer, fantastic.
0: Isn't he? He's just delightful.
5: A great interview, and I'm so glad he's living here. And without long, tall glasses, me 99 wouldn't have anything to sing.
0: No, that's right. I know. Oh, he's got some excellent hits in 78. Can't believe it. 78. Okay, so I wonder when, what are the rules here? If it gets to a certain point, can I give a clue? No, because that's not fair to the people that I didn't give clues for. No, I've answered my own questions, Trev. Never
5: go
0: mind.
5: Greta. Rules are for fools.
0: Well, no.
5: Give me a clue.
0: Well, I'm just saying, think about this logically. What food makes your teeth go like black from eating a lot of it over a long time? So,
5: and you're talking food.
0: Yeah. So people would colour their teeth black in Elizabethan England, Elizabeth I, as Eric tells me, to stain their own teeth to look like they could eat lots and lots and lots of luxury food. It was meant to make them look rich, you know. They made their teeth black because it looked like they could eat lots and lots of this food that turns your teeth black.
5: Coffee, but it's not a food.
0: No.
5: Licorice.
0: No, it's not licorice. It's not licorice.
5: But when I was a kid, I ate too much licorice and my teeth always looked terrible.
0: Oh, Trev, you and I, you know, separate tastes. I cannot stand the stuff. I cannot. Ouzo, I mean, I know it's popular, but me, I can't stand the taste of licorice. And,
5: mate, licorice and aniseed. Mix it up in a bit of dough. It makes good bait for freshwater fish.
0: Oh, that's a good tip. That's a good tip.
5: Yeah.
0: Okay, that's good. All right. So not licorice, not caviar, not chocolate, not coffee.
5: Not anything.
0: Oh,
5: goodbye.
0: Oh, Trev. Until next time.
5: Good night, Greta.
0: Oh, dear. If you do know this one, definitely call in 1-300-800-222. What do we think? I think Ray in Yeranga might know this. Hello, Ray.
1: Hello, Greta.
0: Do you know this one?
1: Yeah, it's sugar.
0: Sugar. Oh, bless you, Ray. Good work.
1: Yeah, Queen Elizabeth had rotten teeth and everyone thought it was a bit of a tribute to her, I think.
0: Exactly, Ray. Everyone wanted to look like her, like, oh, look, I'm fancy like the Queen. She's got rotten teeth.
1: That's right.
0: Yeah, fantastic. Okay, let's move on. Fast forward a couple of hundred years later, in 18th century Britain, which exotic fruit was so expensive and prestigious you could actually rent one for a dinner party, display it as a centrepiece and return it afterwards?
1: A pineapple.
0: A pineapple.
1: It's on the trophy of Wimbledon.
0: Yes. Good. Yeah, good. It's funny how the little facts make them their way into your mind, isn't it?
1: Mm.
0: Authentically, in authentic ways. Okay, so question 7. Benjamin Franklin sent botanist John Bartram a sample of which food in 1770, describing it as Chinese cheese?
1: Benjamin Franklin.
0: Yes, he sent a botanist, another fellow American botanist, a sample of which food in 1770. But the key here is he described it as Chinese cheese.
1: Yeah. Chinese. Soy?
0: Correct. That is correct. I would have accepted tofu, but soy is correct.
1: Mm.
0: Yeah.
1: Yep.
0: Okay, fantastic. All right. Sorry, Ray, I lost you there for a minute. Sorry. So question 8. In 1795, the French government offered a massive cash prize of 12,000 francs to anyone who could invent a cheap, effective way to preserve large amounts of food for its rapidly expanding army, leading to the invention of which food preservation technology?
1: Oh, yeah. I've heard this. Yeah. They do with it.
0: It was the French government. Yeah, massive cash prize in 1795 was offered to anyone who could invent a cheap, ineffective way to preserve large amounts of food for its rapidly expanding army, leading to the invention of which food preservation technology?
1: Yeah. I think it must be dried.
0: It is not drying. No. It's not

0: It's not dry, but that's a good guess, Ray. But, you know, thank you so much for getting us through that sugar question. We appreciate it. Good on you, Ray, as always.
1: Bye.
0: We've got Spiro from Dianella. Hello, Spiro.
2: How are you going tonight?
0: Yeah, good, thank you. How are you?
2: I was just thinking about the answer.
0: Mm-hmm.
2: But first, before I answer the question, I'd like to say hello to Janice, who lives in Northcliffe, down south in Perth.
0: Hello, Janice in Northcliffe in South Perth.
2: Hope she's listening. Yeah.
0: I hope she's listening too. Yeah, if you are listening, Janice, text.
2: Now, you wouldn't be talking about vacuum packing, would you?
0: I'm not talking about vacuum packing, and I'm not talking about drying.
2: Oh, well, that's my guess anyway.
0: Oh, Spiro, it was a good guess, though. And I tell you
2: who's
0: got it.
2: Thank you.
0: Yeah, good on you, Spiro. Thank you so much. Who's got it? Jerry from Pakenham has it. Well done. Well done, Jerry. And another anonymous texter has it. And I would love your name to be attached to your texts. Okay, we've got, who have we got here? Waiting. I'm trying to make sure I'm not keeping people waiting too long. Steve and Lester. Hello, Steve.
3: Hi, Greta.
0: What is the answer to this question? I'll say it one more time for you. In 1795, the French government offered a massive cash prize of 12,000 francs to anyone who could invent a cheap, effective way to preserve large amounts of food for its rapidly expanding army, leading to the invention of which food preservation technology? And it's not drying foods, it's not vacuum packing.
3: I was thinking canning.
0: It is canning. It is canning, Steve. So it first started with glass jars, though, and they broke easily on the military marches. So then a British inventor patented the tin plated iron cans instead. But you know what wasn't invented yet? One guess. Can openers. Can openers. So the soldiers had to break open their rations using bayonets, rocks, or even hammers and chisels. Yes, Joe, you got it. Well done. Okay, Steve, moving on. Which famous aristocratic British poet was so obsessed with maintaining a thin appearance that he consumed large amounts of vinegar, either by soaking rice and potatoes in it or mixing it with water?
3: Would that be Lord Byron?
0: Lord Byron, that's right. Would you like to hear a little snippet of a letter he wrote to his attorney?
3: Okay, better than one of his poems.
0: You will be surprised to hear that since my commencement of my system, I have lost 23 pounds in my weight. I have disposed of my superfluities by means of hard exercise and abstinence and an occasional complaint which attacks me on every excursion to town. One guess about what he's talking about there. Okay, well done, Steve. Question 10. In 1863, London undertaker William Banting published the Letter on Corpulence addressed to the public, and it detailed the benefits of eradicating starch from one's diet. What will we call this diet today?
3: Carbohydrate-free?
0: Yeah, low-carb, carb-free, keto.
3: Low-carb, yes.
0: Keto as well. I would have accepted that. Okay, fantastic. And you know that it was so successful for nearly half a century afterwards, the word banting became an English verb to mean to diet or to avoid, because his name was William Banting.
3: They dieted in Ireland about potatoes as well, with potatoes as well.
0: They did what? Say that again?
3: They dieted in Ireland around potatoes as well.
0: Yes, but...
3: Okay,
0: but
3: so it wasn't really dieting, but...
0: No, but in this one it was more like get rid of the... it's meant to be the world's first popular diet, like a weight loss.
3: Oh, no, and I was making a bad joke.
0: Oh, yes. No, because I didn't want to be offensive here in our history quiz, Steve.
3: No, that's okay.
0: Don't walk too close to the line here. Okay, question 11. To achieve the ideal waist size in Victorian times, women were encouraged to lose weight by consuming the eggs of which animal? And Tanya, this is an animal. I did verify it. To achieve their ideal waist size in Victorian times, women

0: and were encouraged to lose weight by consuming the eggs of which animal?
1: I'm thinking the only logic in that could possibly be is if they were little eggs.
0: Logic is a good thing.
1: Turtles.
0: No, not turtle.
1: Oh, good.
0: No, not turtle. But you did very well, Steve. Thank you.
1: Thank you.
0: Speak next time. Oh, we have... Oh, Vando. Vando. Hey. I mean, hey, Vando. Now, you'd know all about Victorian ladies' dieting habits, wouldn't you?
2: Oh, absolutely. I've got my corset tied up real good. Anyway, there you go. I'm trying to do it.
0: Yeah, we don't like this truck. This truck, the toot's too far away.
2: I rang you earlier because I wasn't in town, but I'll give you a road report. It's very soupy and black.
0: Yes, we've also heard that from Brody. Yes, yep. Not good. Not good. Yeah. So be careful. No,
2: it is what it is. Yeah. Of course I'm careful.
0: Yeah.
2: You said eggs from an animal. You didn't say a bird. It was a clue. So I'm guessing frogs' eggs.
0: Not frogs, not turtles.
2: Oh, no. All right. Well, just before you sort of disconnect me, thanks for the show and the show you do, Greta. It's excellent.
0: Oh, thanks, Vando.
2: I enjoy Susan's show. You've all got your own styles and everything. It's fantastic. And last night you put me onto Meredith Brooks. I'd forgotten all about that song.
0: That wasn't me. That was.
2: But I am a lover.
0: Yes. Yeah. And I was a bit sneaky, and I dedicated it to a cranky texter. But mind you, it was a bit chaotic last night. So it's
2: it
0: much
2: wasn't
0: more
2: chaotic. If you want to give a clue, you give a clue. Oh, it's like being offended is a choice. It's as easy as that.
0: Always love the support, Vando. Always love the toots.
2: Oh, well, thank you. Anyway, I bid you adieu.
0: Yes.
2: And I'll talk to you anon.
0: Okay. Good on you, Vando. Keep safe. Loz in Lynham. Hello, Loz. Loz, are you there?
3: Sorry, I am. I accidentally had it on mute. You'll have to forgive me.
0: That's okay.
3: Can you just refresh me the question?
0: Yes. Okay, to achieve the ideal waist size in Victorian times, women were encouraged to lose weight by consuming the egg, like the whole egg, the egg of which animal? And Faye has got it, and, who else got it? John got it as well, John in Coburg. Yeah, it was a specific diet.
3: Well, no, duck eggs.
0: No, we've had duck, we've had frog, we've had turtle. It's not that. Ed, you've got it. And
3: when you say eggs, I mean, could we be talking about like roe and caviar and things?
0: Like, it doesn't, like the size of it, yeah, like don't necessarily think it's like cooked eggs.
3: Right. Okay.
0: It's the size. You know, I don't really want to give it. I'm going to get into trouble if I give a clue because I didn't give it to the others. Actually, do you know what? You know what? I can actually give you a clue because Vando was not going to answer that. He was just calling up for a road report. So, unless I did ask, no. Can I give you a clue?
3: You've said it already.
0: I've said it already. No, I can't. That wouldn't be fair. Okay. So yeah, but I like where you're going with this size of the egg thing.
3: An ostrich egg.
0: Oh, no. You went the wrong way, Loz.
3: Never mind.
0: Okay. Thanks so much for playing. And John. John in Woodvale. How are you, John?
4: Fine. Thanks, Greta.
0: You wouldn't happen to know what eggs were causing Victorian women to lose weight if they consumed them to achieve the ideal waist size, would you?
4: Well, when you think of Victorians, you tend to think of London, and there's lots and lots of sparrows hopping around the place in London. So I think I'll just go for a sparrow's egg.
0: A sparrow's egg. It's not a sparrow. I'm so sorry. sorry. Okay. All right, John, but thank you so much. Thanks for playing. Who knows this one? 1-300-800-222. Give me a call. And I'm going to emphasize two words here.

0: to hopefully get this rolling along, this question. Let's talk to Matt. Hello, Matt.
1: Oh, no. How are you going?
0: Yeah, you like you said, oh, no, you don't know it.
1: Has anyone said chicken?
0: Well, we've had chickens, we've had, like, I'm going to say, we've had chickens, we've had ducks, we've had that kind of thing, but, like, I'm going to say it again, okay? Listen carefully. To achieve the ideal waist size in Victorian times, women were encouraged to lose weight by consuming the eggs of which animal? And the Victorians were weird. Yes.
1: Yeah, well, they were grim too, but what was around? I mean, Victorian, I'm assuming we're talking Anglo, so.
0: No, but you have to think it was a, you have to think like it was for that purpose, that specific purpose.
1: For losing weight.
0: Mm-hmm.
1: So are we talking for a breed of animal or something particular about the egg?
0: Can I give this clue? I don't think I can give this clue. I don't think I can give this clue.
1: Rotten eggs.
0: No. I like that logic. That's very clever. But no, not rotten eggs.
1: Disaster.
0: No, I think we're going to have to. I think we're going to have to keep this one to the end. I don't know. Oh, no, actually, no, I have to. I can't bend the rules. I got to keep going. All right, let's see if we can do it. If you've texted in and you got it right, please call in. Call in. All right, Jacob and Barry. Do you know the answer? What kind of eggs?
2: I believe, as a history buff, it would be a tapeworm.
0: Tapeworm? Of course it is. Tapeworm eggs. And, yes, it is technically an animal. Well done. Well done, Jacob. I haven't heard from you before.
2: Well, I mean, I'm not a first-time caller, but I don't believe we've spoken before.
0: No, I'm filling in this weekend for Suzanne. I'm one of the nightlife producers. But, Jacob, I'm very, very glad that you have called in as a history buff. Beg your pardon?
2: Being a 19-year-old, I mean, all these old people couldn't get it. Someone had to do it.
0: That's good work. Okay. So next question for you, Jacob. Who invented cornflakes as a means of controlling sexual thoughts and urges in their sanitarium patients?
2: Sorry, could you repeat? I can't hear you that well.
0: We've had a bit of strife lately, Jacob, and I'm not accusing you of anything.
2: No.
0: We've had a bit of controversy that when we're asked to repeat questions, it turns out people are putting it into AI voice prompts a few times.
2: I am driving, so I can confirm I'm not.
0: Okay, you're driving. Okay, here we go. Who invented cornflakes as a means of controlling sexual thoughts and urges in their sanitarium patients?
2: Well, is it like the inventor of cornflakes? Because I don't know that. I don't know.
0: I mean, yes, I'll accept that. I'll accept that. Who was that?
2: Harvey?
0: Yeah, Harvey who?
2: Oh, shit. Cornflakes?
0: Oh, I feel like I have to give that to you. John Harvey Kellogg. Kellogg's cereal, of course.
2: Oh, well, I mean, that is the brand. Okay.
0: Yeah. I'm surprised you didn't get that last name. All right, so yes.
2: I kind of have a weird thing for random fucking...
0: Settle down.
2: I'm sorry. I have a really weird thing for random facts.
0: Okay. Oh, I don't want to get you off air, Jacob, but that was naughty.
2: I'm sorry.
0: Keep it together.
2: Look, from now on, nothing happened.
0: All right, Stella, you got it. Well done. Okay, and Susan and Adrian and everyone's going, tapeworms, ooh. okay, so next question. In 1928, a wildly successful marketing campaign encouraged people, mostly women, to stay slim by consuming which product? Now, not a food, a product. In 1928,
2: Could be a liquid.
0: What is it?
2: Could it be a liquid?
0: No, it's not. It's not edible. Which non-edible product?
2: Oh.
0: Oh, actually, no. I don't think it's. No, I don't think you can eat this. No.
2: No.
0: No.
2: No.
0: So it's in 1928, okay? Think about this, 1928. It was a marketing campaign spruiking a particular product that encouraged women, if they consume.

0: Steve in Northam. Hello, Steve.
1: Hey, pleased to meet you, Greta.
0: Pleased to meet you too. Now, in 1928, a wildly successful marketing campaign encouraged people, mostly women, to stay slim by consuming which product?
1: Which product? And it wasn't an edible.
0: Not edible.
1: Grass.
0: It's not grass. And grass is edible if you're a cow.
1: Yeah, I suppose, yeah.
0: Oh. Well, no, it's not grass. It's not grass.
1: Okay.
0: Okay, but thanks, mate. Steve. Thanks. Mairead in Fitzroy.
2: Oh, hi.
0: Hello, hello, Mairead. Thank you for waiting.
2: That's all right.
0: Do you know in 1928 what this marketing campaign was spruiking to people, mostly women, to stay slim by consuming this product, non-edible?
2: I haven't really got much of a clue, but I'll just say something stupid like soap.
0: Not soap, not bricks, and not grass. But I see where you're going with this. But it's not that. It's not that, Mairead. I'm so sorry, and thank you for waiting.
2: That's okay.
0: Okay, speak to you next time. Carol, it's not a sexist question, okay? The campaign was marketed towards women. That's a fact, okay? The campaign was marketed towards women for this particular product. Cameron. Hello, Cameron in South Perth.
3: How are you?
0: Yeah, good, thank you. What do you think this product was?
3: Well, at one stage, people in China were encouraged to eat clay, so I'll say clay.
0: It's not clay.
3: Yeah, okay.
0: But actually, it's not edible. Can you eat clay? Oh, no, he's gone. He's gone. Okay. Oh, let me see here. Brian. Hello, Brian.
4: Hello,
0: Brian from The Gap. Yes. I'm well, thank you. How are you?
4: I'm well.
0: I am. You certainly look well in those pictures we got for you for our nightlife calendar. Certainly look well.
4: How many people per month are you showing?
0: Oh, just one, Brian.
4: Oh, just one?
0: Yeah.
4: Well, you can have a good time selecting one for me.
0: Yeah, absolutely. It'd be a hard choice.
4: You're in charge of selections?
0: It's ultimately Suzanne's call. But yeah, I'll try my best. But, you know, if you have a favourite, you can let me know. We took Brian's pictures at The Gap if you want to know, at the Bowls Club, if you want to know what we're talking about for the nightlife calendar. Just a bit of context. Now, Brian, do you want to answer the quiz or are you just calling up to say good day? What do you want? Would you like to have a go at this?
4: Well, I'm pleased I'm able to say good day because I didn't know you were on until I rang. Lipstick.
0: Lipstick? Eat your lipstick. Well, I've certainly eaten enough in my time, even though it's not supposed to be edible, but it's not. No. Yeah, go on.
4: The question that I'm answering is about that product in 1928.
0: Yeah. Yes, yeah. I see where you're going with it, Brian, but it's not lipstick.
4: How can you consume it if it's not edible?
0: Well, we're going to find out. We're going to find out. Okay. All right. Good. Always, Brian. I'm sorry. I can't. We've got to get to the end of the quiz, but it's always lovely talking with you.
4: Go for your life.
0: Oh, good on you, Brian. Bye, Brian. Speak soon.
4: Okay.
0: Tracy in Mooney Ponds. Hello, Tracy.
5: Hi, Greta. I'm trying to think. I'm thinking about the ladies, the flappers dancing.
0: The flappers. That's good. Yes.
5: Yeah. So they've got those very long holders for their cigarettes. I'm wondering if cigarettes were marketed to
0: Yes,
5: women.
0: Yeah, consuming tobacco products, smoking, correct. Yes, yes, yes. Well done, tobacco. It was a bit out of left field, wasn't it?
5: I had to think a bit laterally, yeah.
0: Yeah, and it was for Lucky Strike cigarettes and the slogan was reach for a lucky instead of a sweet.
5: And too many of those ladies are with us now.
0: Yes, no, that's right. We know better nowadays. And who got it right? I want to give some shout-outs to people that got it right. Oh, a few people. Yes, Carolyn and Lynn and Maxine and a bunch of people. And Jules and Robin, well done. Okay, so next question. In the

0: 1930s, an 18-day diet consisting primarily of grapefruit, oranges, toast, lettuce, tomatoes and eggs was so popular with movie stars that it became known as the what diet?
1: The Hollywood diet.
0: The Hollywood diet is correct. Well done, Tracy. Okay. During World War II, when Britain's banana supplies were cut off, cooks came up with a substitute for the fruit by combining artificial flavours with which commonly available root vegetable?
1: Root vegetable. Carrots?
0: Oh, close. Actually, know what? No, it is. It is. That was one of two vegetables, carrot and parsnip. Carrots and parsnips. Well
1: Excellent.
0: Done.
1: Yeah. Oh, thank you.
0: Well done there, yes. Can you imagine the banana flavour? You might have to turn your radio down a little bit, Tracy, I can hear myself. That's better. In which country was the fortune cookie invented?
1: Oh, China.
0: Ba-bao. It was not.
1: Thanks, Greta.
0: Thanks, Tracy. That helped us out a lot. Speak next time. Oh, Rachel. Hello, Rachel in Kilmore. Oh, this mouse isn't working.
2: America.
0: America is correct. USA. Everyone thinks it's Chinese, but actually traces back to the Japanese immigrants in the USA. So there you go. Well done, Rachel. Which savoury Australian snack was invented in Bendigo, Victoria in 1951?
2: Yeah, it's either a dim sim or a Chico roll.
0: Go on.
2: Chico roll.
0: Yes, Chico roll. Well done, Rachel. Because it was invented by Frank McEnroe, who wanted to create a substantial snack that could be eaten with one hand while standing at sporting events. So there you go. Next question. What is the only Australian native food to become a major commercial food crop internationally?
2: Macadamia.
0: Rachel, cleaning up. Very well done. Okay. Who is widely believed to have uttered the phrase, qu'ils mangeront de la brioche?
2: Oh, dear. What about Marie Antoinette?
0: That's it. Marie Antoinette. But do you know what? She never actually said it.
2: Right.
0: The line first appeared in Jean-Jacques Rousseau's autobiographical book, Confessions, written in 1765, because at the time Marie Antoinette was only a 9-year-old child living in Austria. So she couldn't have, she wasn't queen yet. But propaganda did attribute to her, the quote to her years later, but she didn't say it. Oh, okay. You know what time it is, Rachel?
2: Time for something.
0: The last question.
2: That's it.
0: The last question. One of the more extreme modern food fads claimed that humans could survive without eating at all, instead supposedly obtaining nourishment from air or spiritual energy. What was the movement known as?
2: Oh, no, sorry.
0: Oh, Rachel. Oh, I was counting on you.
2: No.
0: You sure? It's very recent. And it just meant you could survive just by breathing.
2: Oh, dear.
0: Never mind. Okay. Thanks for playing, Rachel. You helped us out a lot. Okay. Oh, Helen. Helen in Healesville. Hello, Helen.
3: Hello, Greta. How are you?
0: I'm hoping you know this one. One of the more modern, more extreme modern food fads claim that humans could survive without eating anything at all. Instead,
3: first, please, could I ask, what was the answer to the one of the 1920s?
0: Oh, cigarettes, tobacco, consuming tobacco products. Yes, yeah.
3: Oh, that's interesting.
0: Yeah, yeah. Reach for a lucky instead of a sweet, for lucky strikes.
3: I know one name for it. Breatharianism.
0: Yeah! Well done, Helen. Breatharianism. That's the extreme food movement that claims you can survive without eating at all. I have not looked into it much. I don't know how long people last doing it. Sounds like
3: I went to a talk about it.
0: Stop.
3: There was talks about it. And you meant to create a sweet nectar that goes down the back of your throat. And I think I did it once. It was meant
0: You meant to what? What are you meant to do?
3: Create a sweet nectar that goes down the back of the throat.
0: How do you create it? By breathing?
3: It must be a gland in the throat that does it.
0: This is fascinating. I had no idea that this was at the core of it.
3: But I like eating too much anyhow.
0: Same. Especially in perimenopause. My goodness. Well done. Well done to you, Helen.
3: Thank you so much.
0: Yeah, you've won it. And thank you so much for playing and for winning. You have a great rest of your night.
3: Thank you, you too.
0: And stick on the line so Jason can send out your nightlife magnet. Okay, we've finished the history quiz. Oh, I was looking a bit ropey for a while there, wasn't it? I'm going to play a little bit of music. Brody's going to get me in trouble because it is a bit of a slower one. I didn't get to play it last night because we ran out of time and I promised too many people at the certain songs. Here, I'm just going to have a little search for it. Give me a second.
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0: Okay, I've got it. It's George Michael, One More Try. I wanted to play it for our Songs That Calm You Down contribution the other night, but I didn't get to, so we can hear it now.

0: I'm so sorry we can't get to the end of it, but it's one of my favourite George Michael songs. One more try. You're listening to Nightlife. Greta Lee Jackson with you. And coming up, all about mummies. That's after the news.
1: ABC News with Andrew Kaloupas. Shark attack victim Leah Stewart says she's been given a second chance at life 2 months after she was mauled by a white shark at Sydney's Coogee Beach. Here's Patricia Tiano.
2: While not fully recovered, Miss Stewart says she's progressed enough to build some independence after an incredibly difficult few months. The mother of one was taken to St. Vincent's Hospital in a critical condition after being attacked by a white shark during a morning swim at Coogee Beach in June. The 35-year-old ended up in a days-long induced coma and underwent multiple surgeries after being bitten on her leg and arms and suffering multiple fractures throughout her body. More than $500,000 has been raised to aid her recuperation, and while she has profusely thanked the community for its generosity, she says it's now time to turn off the donations.
1: South Australian officials say they're particularly concerned about protecting seals and sea lions from the deadly H5 avian flu. The illness has been detected in an Australian mammal for the first time after a dead long-nosed fur seal found at Beachport in southeastern South Australia tested positive for the virus. There have now been 298 positive H5 bird flu events recorded in Australia since the first case in June, with 194 of those in South Australia. South Australia's Chief Veterinary Officer Sky Fruin says mammals which live on the state's coast are particularly in danger.
3: That's largely because of the environments they share. So they live on rocky outcrops, for example, around our coastline, in really close proximity to birds like crested terns and the other wild birds that we've seen this infection in, so they would be coming across, no doubt, really high levels of virus in their environment.
1: Ukrainian President Volodymyr Zelensky says elections are too dangerous to be held in wartime after his former defence minister again called for a presidential vote. Here's Nick Parmenter.
4: Mikhailo Fedorov enjoyed strong popularity as defence minister, considered by many as a rising star in Ukrainian politics and a key figure in Ukraine's war against Russia. But he was abruptly sacked from his role last month after reportedly falling out with the head of Ukraine's armed forces. In an interview with the BBC, the 35-year-old says a money laundering investigation announced last week means President Zelensky should be asked about his awareness of potential corruption in his inner circle. However, Mr. Fedorov also says he has not himself seen the president engage in any corrupt activity. Mr. Zelensky says elections right now would be a tsunami for the country.
1: Russia has withdrawn its ambassador to Britain, prompting fears of a total breakdown in relations between Moscow and London. Last week, relations sank to a new low when Russia's embassy accused Britain of deliberately opting for an escalation of the Ukraine war by supplying Kiev with long-distance attack drones. Iran's foreign minister says the country is used to the kind of financial sanctions imposed by the US. On Monday, the US Treasury Secretary Scott Bessent will reveal the full details of more economic measures to be imposed. It comes as Iran's President Masoud Pezeshkian says his country's citizens face many problems because of the sanctions. The regime's Foreign Minister Abbas Araghchi says Tehran has seen these sorts of measures before in both the Obama administration and Mr. Trump's first term.
4: All of these measures have been introduced under different titles, but they represent the same kind of bullying that we have always seen in American policy. In other words, it's the same movie they keep playing over and over again.
1: The United Nations says most displaced Palestinians in Gaza continue to struggle to get enough to eat, with supplies entering the enclave still heavily restricted. Latest UN reports say about 1.4 million people, or 67% of Gaza's population, are facing acute food insecurity and struggling to secure a single basic meal every day. The UN says around 10% of Gaza's population is on the brink of famine at a time when aid groups have reduced meal distribution due to funding constraints and restricted access corridors. Southeastern Australia faces a potential early start to the bushfire season as what's described as the strongest El Niño event in living memory takes effect. There are warnings the event could lead to a hot and dry spring. Gary Cook of the Victorian CFA says the outlook is ominous.
5: Pockets of Victoria experiencing unusually dry conditions so far as we lead into spring. I guess what that says is that in those areas, unless we get corrective rainfall, conditions will lead to an early onset of the bushfire season.
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0: Welcome back. It's Nightlife, Sunday night. Well, depending on where you are, could be Monday morning. Great to have you with me for the last bit of the show. We are going to talk about mummies very, very shortly. And also we're going to have some new music from mornings presenter Sarah Howells in the Sunshine Coast. She's picked some really fun, tracks and some local artists as well. And I'm loving your texts, and I'm so happy that you enjoyed that George Michael song, Ally, from Nicholson. Yes, it is George Michael. It's called One More Try. It's not one of his more well-known ones, but it's definitely my favourite. And when he died, I think I played it hundreds of times on repeat. Very, very, very sad. And anonymous text, I'm glad you liked it as well. And Brody, I'm sorry it put you to sleep. And Matt, thank you for that request for some Kev Carmody, given that the Wavehill walk-off was 60 years ago today. That's a great suggestion. I'll dig out some for you. Even better if you tell me which song from Kev's that you want. And before we talk about mummies, I do need to read a joke from Bob Sled. What did the Pharaoh say to the tomb robbers? How dare you? I'll give you a piece of my mind. It's in the second jar on the left.
6: This is Nightlife.
0: Mummies, they're an important part of the archaeological record. But what do you think of when you think of the people who research mummies? The odds are good that you're thinking of Victorian era explorers and desecrators of tombs in Egypt specifically. We spoke about a couple of them a little bit earlier on when we were talking about the sea people and the end of the Bronze Age. But what if I told you right now there's an Institute for Mummy Studies that's doing an entirely fresh research into mummies, guided by the 21st century science. It's based in Italy and it helps research and examine mummified remains found all over the world. And I'm joined tonight by the head of the Institute for Mummy Studies, Frank Magsner. Welcome to Nightlife, Fred. Oh, Frank. Frank. Is it Magsner or Maxner? How do you pronounce your name? I'm so sorry.
7: No problem. And Meixner.
0: Hello. Yeah.
7: Called me Max Snyder, but
0: it's Meixner. So apologies for that. Well, welcome to Nightlife, Frank. And tell me a little bit about the International Mummy Institute. How did it come into existence? How did you start there?
7: Yeah, it happened that there was a famous mummy actually discovered in the Alpine glacier. So the so-called Iceman or Ötzi, also well-known mummy, which dates back around 5,000 years. And it's close by. It was found to our institute. And then it was decided that there was an institute around the Iceman fostering the research on this famous mummy. And out of this, we then went on and researched mummies worldwide, actually.
0: Mm. And what new mummy research can be done these days? Because, you know, I mean, some people forgiven for thinking that we kind of know it all at the moment, or that's quite ignorant.
7: No, but it came, I think, also with methodological developments. So nowadays we can really look into these mummies from a different angle. So

0: we can use molecular tools. We now have the possibility to research even molecules inside these mummies, like DNA, proteins, which still are preserved over these centuries or millennia even. And they can give us a huge information source also. So we can search for the human DNA of this mummy. We can search for pathogen DNA. We can reconstruct their meal, what they ate actually. And this gives us unique insights into history.
1: Wow. So has this new research technique into mummies, you know, provided any really surprising discoveries?
0: Definitely. We see the onset, the spread of diseases, for example. So taking the plague or taking other diseases like tuberculosis, we can now research them on these mummies. We have also other diseases which were considered to be more modern day diseases, like cardiovascular diseases. But we see them throughout history in different populations in mummies already occurring. And we now know that these atherosclerosis or cardiovascular diseases have a high genetic predisposition also. So it's linked to genetics, actually.
1: Oh,
0: so. And this gives also for medical doctors a new perspective on these diseases, actually.
1: That's really interesting. So the research isn't just restricted to the study of mummies. It's also informing medical science.
0: Exactly. Wow. So this is our scope also to help to create new evolutionary actually informations which can help in the interpretation of diseases or into the interpretation of lifestyles and populations. Yeah.
1: A lot of our listeners might only equate mummies with Egypt, but there are mummies or at least mummified remains found all over the world, aren't there?
0: Exactly. So mummification, either natural or the anthropogenic mummification, like we know it from Egypt, it's existing throughout the world. So it's we had now some years ago a mission in South America, in Bolivia, where mummies also were naturally mummified through the high altitude and dry conditions there. So we can look into indigenous populations which predate the arrival of Columbus, for example, so pre-Columbian mummies. And they can tell us a lot also from these times. Or we have mummies in Europe, like the Iceman, which was found in a glacier, which just survived, or just not survived, but just actually was preserved in this glacier for more than 5,000 years, actually. And this is throughout the world that mummification takes place. Of course, we have less around the equator regions where also the environmental conditions not allow soft tissue preservation.
1: Okay. So there's, how do they vary from country to country in that respect with the preservation?
0: Definitely, it's linked also to the environmental conditions. So as a definition, a mummy is a skeleton which still has soft tissue on it. So, and this can be either completely still covered by soft tissue or just soft tissue's remains. But importantly is really that the storage of mummies require a certain lower ambient also humidity. So as soon as it's getting very humid, the conditions, molds can grow up and can destroy this soft tissue, for example. So this means it's not only that they are mummified, but it's also then afterwards that they are stored under the right conditions, actually. So it means we find them more in dry, arid conditions, actually, or in high altitude regions, for example.
1: And what can these mummies tell us about the past? So where these individuals lived, what kind of conditions they lived in?
0: Exactly. So we have different social or cultural, anthropological also information which we can retrieve from mummies. Just think about tattoos, for example. So these soft tissues, when they are still present, they can still also be a source where we see tattoos on these skins, for example. The Iceman, this mummy which I told you from the Alps, for example, he has in total 61 tattoos on his body and can then really give us an insight also in these traditions into lifestyles of these individuals, which lived 5,000 years ago in Europe, for example. And in the Iceman, we were very lucky. We had also the possibility to sample some intestinal contents so we could reconstruct

0: his last meal, for example. So we could really see what the people ate at that time and how the meal composition was actually.
1: Is this
0: and
1: this,
0: in a very
1: oh, I'm so sorry to interrupt.
0: Detail, actually.
1: Yeah, in detail. And I'm so sorry to interrupt, but I'm just wondering, is that the glacier mummy Ötzi? Is that the same one we're talking about?
0: Exactly, the Iceman. So it's Ötzi. It's maybe more well known in Australia as Ötzi. Exactly, so it's Ötzi.
1: We've actually done a couple of I think history questions about Ötzi.
0: Exactly.
1: Yeah. So you're able. So you had lots of tattoos. Were you able to decode the tattoos?
0: Yeah, they are resembling mainly lines, sometimes crosses. And they're mainly around the spine and also on the knees and other parts where we think the most likely explanation is that they treated pain, which he had maybe on the spine, with tattooing. So by re-stitching, let's say, at this position. And this is our, at least, interpretation. So that it was a treatment of pain by giving pain to this site, actually.
1: Oh.
0: And so they have not really a symbol, but they are more, let's say, they are more used for treating pain, actually, at this site.
1: It's fascinating stuff. What was his last meal?
0: Yeah, the last meal, he was shot to death on this mountain ridge. So he actually was killed up there. And we have still the completely filled stomach, which we could analyze. And in the completely filled stomach, we could use both microscopy, but also molecular analysis. And the last meal was composed of cereals, so a very traditional form of cereal. It's called Einkorn in German. It's a wheat form, which is not anymore used nowadays. Then there was additionally on the animal diet, some mountain goat, which only occurs here in these Alps, ibex it's called. So it's a very, it's a wild animal. There was the red deer also present, traces of red deer. And interestingly enough, there was another also plant which he consumed. It's coming from a fern. So it's a toxic fern, a bracken fern, which most likely he consumed as young spruces, so where it's, the toxicity is not yet so high, and it occurs very frequent here in the Alpine regions. So this is at least the consumption of what we saw. And on top, he had a high fat content, so around 50% of the stomach content was fat coming from the ibex, which we most likely consumed also as a very rich energy source. So you have to consider he was hiking there at 3,000 meters altitude. It's a very rough and cold environment, and this needs, of course, energy also.
1: Yes, and that's interesting as well. You hear about, I guess, Inuit diets being like blubber rich. It's sort of something similar to that. I'm just speculating here. I'm not certain, but I'm just... just thinking out loud. And you mentioned there that this particular specimen, he was shot. And it's a little bit of a grim question, but I suppose, we can talk about it in this context because it has been so long. But generally, manner of death, what do you find? Can you tell often what the manner of death is in these mummies and mummified remains? And is it usually, not natural or...
0: Yeah, in most cases it's natural, I would say, but I would say it's not easy. It's not an easy task to find the real cause of death, especially if you talk about infections or infectious diseases. It's not always easy to say that exactly this this pathogen, for example, killed a person. So as long as it's not plague, for example, which is really deadly, you never can say whether then this is the cause of death. In other cases, like in the Iceman, when we find an arrowhead which is still sticking in his left shoulder and it ruptures an important arteria, then it's very likely that this was the cause of death, actually.
1: Yes. Do you
0: or we have other cases where people really were, like in Egyptian or in Egypt, where we really see mummies which had clear signs of violence, for example.

0: Say there is signs of disease like the plague. How do you deal with, I mean, this might sound silly, but is there any risk of infection or anything like that? How do you research that?
1: Yeah, it's a reoccurring question. Since we know that all cellular context is gone over a certain time, there's no chance for any infection there. So this means we really have only traces of the biomolecules which we analyze, but there's no cellular context anymore present. So this means really there's no chance for this. It may be something which still can be of harm as soon we go into other environments, like in permafrost soils or in permafrost environments where certain viruses can maybe survive. This I would not exclude 100%, but actually there we have not yet experienced anything. And I think it's always important to also use the proper measures for analyzing those material, including also protective measures, for example. So we not only protect us, but also the mummy, because we don't want to contaminate it with our DNA, for example.
0: You're listening to Nightlife. I'm speaking with the head of the Institute for Mummy Studies, Frank Meixner. Frank, this is another sort of not so grim topic, but it's a little bit gross. Mummy feces, what can we learn from that? And I can't believe it's actually preserved. I mean, but actually,
1: Yeah. We have, I have to be honest to you, it's grim, I would say. But in parallel, it's again, I see it now more from a scientific point of view, and it's a huge information source, I would say. So it's really something where we can dig literally into not only the diet of this individual, but we can reconstruct ancient gut microbiome compositions, for example. And this is very helpful in understanding changes over time, for example, in this gut microbiome. So this is a topic which is nowadays discussed a lot, and people analyze this and link it also to certain diseases, for example. But by analyzing these historical samples, we can really see when certain shifts occurred. So we have, for example, material which predates antibiotic treatment. So this means we can really see what kind of bugs were affected by this antibiotic treatment. We see also changes over time, most likely due to changes in diet. So we faced in the last 300 years major changes in dietary regimes. So pre-processing of diet, for example, or more processed food is now consumed. In the past, we see really mainly fibrous diet, which most likely just challenged the whole microbiome in a different way. And we see clear evidences already nowadays that we faced over time a decrease in diversity in the microbiome. And this is frightening, in my opinion. It's interesting, on the other hand, and we should really investigate more to understand better why this is the case.
0: Why is it frightening?
1: Yeah, diversity, as in all ecosystems, also has a reason. So in my personal, at least, opinion is that a more diverse gut microbiome gives you more resilience also. So it means it can really also cope with different also situations better, and can stabilize our ecosystem, our gut. At the end, it's an ecosystem in a better way. And the more reduced the diversity is, the less we can, on the one hand, access certain food stuff, and the less resilient also this is. So as soon there's some changes, maybe due to antibiotic treatment or diet changes, it really can harm a person quite a lot, in my opinion.
0: So is it fair to say that compared to what you're seeing in these preserved mummies, ancient remains, that our guts are now becoming less resilient over time?
1: Yes, less resilient. At least we see a clear shift in diversity. So we are nowadays we have already a reduced gut microbiome. And this, in my opinion at least, has also consequences. And one of the consequences is that we are less resilient to certain external factors.
0: You know, we are all so connected, aren't we? It's really no stretch
1: Absolutely.
0: To say that, you know, even though it's thousands of years old, the remains can, it's so close

0: to our, you know, daily experience and our bodies and how they work. It's fascinating.
1: It's definitely, it's close. And in parallel, it's also fascinating to see how fast changes can occur. So if you think that this happened in the last 300 years, this is also crazy. So it's really something.
0: Well, there you go, not thousands, 300. Yes.
1: Absolutely. Mm. Absolutely. And it's linked to industrialization and all the consequences. So we really worked a lot in optimizing our lifestyle, but this in parallel, in my opinion, also resulted in certain changes, which are, as it looked like, irreversible also.
0: And only going in one direction. No, you're scaring me now. No, but it is really, really interesting. Now, there's also a cultural side to all of this. How do you respect, you know, those sorts of boundaries around ancestral remains while doing your research?
1: Yeah, definitely there are differences between the different continents. I know in Australia, this is a big also topic, and also in America, South America, where we definitely also outreached. And interestingly enough, in South America, they were very interested in this research. So the indigenous populations there, they were very open also, and they wanted to know more what happened before or in this pre-Columbian time. In other regions of the world, it's more difficult. And we, luckily, in Europe, actually, we have here more the scientific interest and the historical interest. But overall, and you're right, this is something we need to address, that we really take care that this is a cultural heritage. And this cultural heritage needs all the respect it really also can get. And there it already starts in minimal invasive sampling methods, for example, or that we even wait for some analysis, because the Iceman or the Ötzi is the best example. So it really needs to take time to wait until a certain method or a certain question can be answered. So it needs really also a clever decision whether certain research questions just need to wait, for example. And this is the way how we approach these mummies.
0: Hypothetically, let's take your research question surrounding the decline and resilience of the human gut biome. What's next there for that particular research, branch of research for you? What do you hope will happen going forward?
1: My hope at least is similar to the example I gave you for the cardiovascular disease, that we can support the medical field, for example. So why not to confront modern day data to the ancient data we have nowadays gathered, and why not to take some also conclusions out of this? So don't take me wrong, I'm not against antibiotic treatment, for example, but I would question sometimes whether in our life history it was always clever to really do this also, and this had resulted maybe in a decrease of gut microbes, for example. Or I would question some dietary regimes nowadays. Also here, I see it really as an interesting now aspect, that we can look into the past, we can see there were differences, and we can maybe understand. So there's no causality yet at all, but we can at least question some of our so-called modern achievements, I would call it.
0: Okay, before I let you go, give me just a couple of the top three. Dietary regime, modern achievements, antibiotics is one, but anything else that are the top ones that you would question going forward as a result of this research into mummies?
1: Yeah, I think these are top one is for sure gut microbes. I would also now include even from the oral flora, the microbes, which we can analyze by analyzing dental calculus. This is, let's say, fossilized plaque. And this we can do also to reconstruct here, the mouth flora, let's say. Then the diet, I think it's very interesting. And surely enough, there's then on top, I would say also to understand a little bit in general our human history. So by analyzing genetics, by analyzing the genome of these individuals, we can place them into the more broader context of our genetic history, I would call it.
0: Our evolution?
1: Our evolution, actually, yes. Mm. So there you can also

0: bring now exactly this example I told you at the beginning again on the table, which is linked to cardiovascular disease genetic predispositions. So we can understand maybe when those changes happened in our genome, for example. We can understand also here better our history.
1: Well, Frank, we're definitely going to be following your work. Oh, there's a question that's just come in for you from Bindi. Can you please ask about the bog mummies? Oh, do you need more details for that, Frank, or does that spark something in you?
0: Yeah, these are the most challenging ones.
1: Oh,
0: So the
1: bog.
0: bog is
1: Okay,
0: actually
1: great question,
0: another, they
1: Bindi.
0: are, no, no, they are absolutely fascinating, but they have one major limitation. So this means most of the DNA is gone because they were stored in this acidic environment. So bog bodies are normally acidic, and this destroys DNA, for example. So they are very well preserved still. Soft tissue is very well preserved. But unfortunately, all the information content we cannot access compared to other mummies also.
1: Okay. Oh, there you go, Bindi. I'm glad you asked that. And just and lastly, have you ever seen the mummy? Because Harry, who's southbound down the Goldfield Highway, reckons that there's some great Hollywood movies out there, and one of his favorite movie night movies is The Mummy. Have you seen it, Frank, with Brendan Fraser?
0: I've seen it, yes. I've seen it with my family, so it's already this is done, yes.
1: Oh, Frank, thank you very much for this fascinating chat into the research of mummies.
0: Thanks so much for your interest.
1: Oh, absolutely. That's Frank Meixner, head of the Institute for Mummy Studies there. Gosh, fascinating. We are so connected to our ancestors, aren't we? We'll have some new music for you very shortly, but Kev Carmody has been requested because it's a pretty special anniversary. So I'm gonna give that one a spin. This land is mine.

0: Kev Carmody with Paul Kelly there, This Land Is Mine. Thank you very much, Matt, for requesting some Kev Carmody and for Tracy for that particular song to remember the Wave Hill walk-off 60 years ago today.
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0: Yes, it's that time of the show where we expand our musical horizons, this time with Sarah Howells, once again, who is the morning's presenter at ABC Sunshine Coast. Welcome back to Nightlife, Sarah.
3: Always an absolute joy to be here, Greta.
0: I can't wait to hear what you have for us tonight. The first track, I have not heard of any of these artists, and sometimes that can be a really, really good sign because I'm a massive dag. So tell us about this Shake Something Loose track.
3: Yeah, absolutely. Look, if you like kind of country, blues, Americana, soul music, then I reckon you're going to like this first song because Jen Myers and the Rough and Tumble are a band who really mix a whole bunch of genres together with what they do. They've been around for a while now, but they've got their new album Tilt that's just come out, and it's been doing really well already, actually. It debuted in its first week on the ARIA country charts at number 5. Now, a little history about Jen. She grew up in the US, but she did move to Australia many decades ago after falling in love with an Aussie, as lots of people do. And she's still got, you know, that Americana country blues kind of sound that came, I think, from her childhood and brought it over with her. She's still got the American accent as well. She's done a lot of stuff in her life, from studying opera. She's, you know, fallen in love with the music of artists like Led Zeppelin. And these days, Jen Myers is based on the Sunshine Coast. Now, she's a local to me here on the Sunshine Coast, but the rest of the band is not. They're actually from all across the country. So pulling together an album, writing songs, as you can imagine, Greta, is just difficult.
0: Yes.
3: So it's very exciting that they've got this new album out. And this album is more collaborative than anything Jen Myers and the Rough and Tumble have done before. Almost the whole album written as different collaborations. So I thought we'd take a listen to Shake Something Loose, which is a song that's just got a whole lot of swagger to it. And she's actually going to be playing at the Gympie Music Muster very soon. And look, a little bit of plug for something I'm doing. If you're listening to ABC Country on Thursday, the 27th of August from 8:30 a.m., you'll get to hear her play live as part of a broadcast I'm doing from the Muster. So, yeah, I thought I'd share this one. It's a bit of toe-tapping country, Americana, blues, twang, bit of everything with the new one from Jen Myers.
0: Get your swagger on with Shake Something Loose.

0: That was Jen Mize and the Rough and Tumble with Shake Something Loose. Now, you said there's going to be a special treat when you broadcast from the Gympie Muster, Sarah.
1: Yes. So this is something I've done over the last few years, which is a lot of fun, where we set up on the main stage on the Thursday, the first day of the muster, and from 8:30 a.m. until 11 a.m, you will hear the best artists that are playing at the Gympie Music Muster live on the radio. It's broadcast on ABC Country and across some of ABC Radio Queensland as well. And so basically the whole show is live music, artists coming up and playing a song or two, and you're getting to have a bit of a chat with them and learning about them behind the scenes and what they're up to at the moment and what's happening at the Gympie Music Muster. So that's happening on Thursday, which is going to be exciting.
0: And Jen Mize and the Rough and Tumble will be part of that lineup.
1: They will, as long as Link Phelps and Georgia Blue and Amber Lawrence and Brooke McClymont and Adam Eckersley, a whole bunch of incredible artists are part of that.
0: Fantastic. Now, this next track is called Opposites Attract. Now, I know the Paula. Is it Paula Abdul version?
1: Yes.
0: Is it the same song or is it completely?
1: No.
0: Okay. Tell us about it.
1: Very different. It's from a band called Huxton Creepers who are out of Melbourne. And this is a band that's been around for a long time. They formed back in 1984. They had some pretty big hits back in the 80s with My Sharia Moore, I Will Persuade You. Their version of Manfred Mann's Pretty Flamingo actually did pretty well on the charts as well. And they were one of these bands that was around at the same time as the Sunny Boys, the Models. They toured with both of those artists as well. Huxton Creepers, maybe not a name that you know as well as some of those other bands, though. They've reunited, which is exciting, and they're on tour at the moment. And, yes, they've released this new song as part of that as well. So this is for the 40th anniversary of their album 12 Days to Paris. And some people might have already seen them live on this tour because this is the final weekend of their tour, actually. But the exciting thing about this new song, Opposites Attract, is this is actually the first new music from Huxton Creepers since 1990.
0: Wow.
1: That's a heck of a break in writing new music, hey?
0: Yeah, absolutely. Well, let's see what they've got after all that time. Here it is, Opposites Attract by the Huxton Creepers.

0: Hucks and creepers, opposites attract. Sarah Howells, morning's presenter at ABC Sunshine Coast, is with us on Nightlife for some new music. That was one of the tracks. Sarah, you said that the Hucksden Creepers last made music in which year?
1: 1990, they last recorded a new song.
0: Do you know what? That sound immediately took me back to early 90s.
1: Yes, right? I know, and I love that, that, you know, it's almost coming back now, the genres that were really popular in the early 90s and even the 80s, and just to be able to bring that back to now with a brand new song, it's cool, I love it.
0: But, okay, it's not always cool because I went to my much younger cousin, well, she's 9 years younger than me, cousin's wedding last year, and then when the early 2000s stuff came on, no, not early 2000s, when the 2010 stuff came on, all the younger guests, her friends, were going, oh, yay, it's retro music. And I'm like, oh no, this feels like it was yesterday. This was when I was at nightclubs. It's been a long time, but it doesn't feel like that. But, yes, it makes you feel old when suddenly your heyday is now golden oldies.
1: I'm pretty sure the 90s was like 10 years ago, 15, wasn't
0: it? Yeah.
1: Yeah,
0: if that's
1: that. Right.
0: Now, this one, next one, is it's not a Coles ad, even though it's called Down Down from Chris Cobb. Tell us about it.
1: Well, look, usually I bring in one Sunshine Coast artist because I got a bit of local pride on ABC Sunshine Coast, but two Sunshine Coast artists. We heard Jen Myers before, and Chris Cobb is another local Sunny Coast artist. This is a guy who has been working really hard for a lot of years. He's gigged around. He plays shows all the time. And if you watched The Voice in 2025, you would have seen him on the telly as well because he was on that. He did pretty well. And despite the number of years that he's been doing this and making music and playing it, he's actually only just released his debut album.
0: Mm.
1: So it came out on the same day as the Jen Myers one, actually. It's called More Questions Than Answers. And like Jen, he wasn't born locally. He was born in Papua New Guinea, but he has called Australia home for quite a long time. He sold out his album launch show on the Sunshine Coast for this new album. And it's interesting because when you see him live, he really puts a lot of power behind what he's singing. But this album is kind of a more soft and reflective version of what his live show is. The whole album's really worth a listen from Chris Cobb. One of the other songs is a collaboration with country music superstar James Blundell. So, you know, he's got the chops. This song has been at number 2 on the country charts in Australia, just behind the new one from Casey Barnes.

0: Gee, you know how to pick them, Sarah. Sarah Howells here on Nightlife with new music for our Sunday show. That was Chris Cobb with Down Down. Some great artists coming out of your part of town, Sunshine Coast.
1: Sarah. I know. There are so many good artists here. I feel like it's the best kept secret in Australia that the Sunshine Coast has really amazing artists. I mean, I've played a couple of songs that are basically in that kind of country genre, but we've got a bit of everything here. I think there was some research done a couple of years back that one in 41 people on the Sunshine Coast works in the music industry in some way. So you've got recording studios, you've got, you know, people booking gigs, you've got venues, you've got the musicians themselves. It's punching above its weight, I reckon. I might be biased.
0: Well, what is that though? Is it sort of like the California of Australia in that sense, where all the musicians sort of gather and get inspired by the beach and the weather and the lifestyle? I mean, what do you think?
1: Yeah, maybe. I mean, it's interesting because there are the artists who have moved to the Sunshine Coast because it's a beautiful place to live. You know, people like Katie Noonan from George, mm-hmm. you've got Xavier Rudge, you've got Jeff Martin from the Tea Party. They all live here now. But then you've got the people that just grew up here and were, as you say, inspired by the beach or the mountains or wherever they live and just seem to want to stay here as well, making great music. I mean, we're very lucky.
0: Was that you that brought that Katie Noonan track last time? The one about her divorce?
1: Oh, yeah, that whole album's about her divorce. It's very interesting, that whole album, very, very raw and honest from her. And she worked with Trent Dalton with it as well, so he wrote a lot of the lyrics, an incredible author. So, yeah, that's a beautiful album, the new one from Katie Noonan.
0: A few people asking for that. I remember when it was played. So, look, maybe I might dig it out and play it again. But other than that, we've really, really enjoyed the new music you've brought to us here on Nightlife. Sarah, once again, thank you so much.
1: Thank you.
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0: In listening to Nightlife this weekend, Greta Lee Jackson is my name. I've been just minding the show for Suzanne while she's been off. And coming up for you is, of course, Overnights with Francis Leach. And he's here now. Hello, Francis.
5: Hey, Greta, how are you?
0: It's the first time we've ever spoken. I'm excited.
5: Yes, indeed. Have you had a good morning / evening on the air?
0: We've had a lovely time. We've had a really, really awesome show. Lots of history, lots of fun times, great tracks. It's been a really, really lovely show.
5: Great way to end the week and start the new one.
0: That's right. That's right. What can we look forward to on Overnights?
5: Well, we start with our four quiz, which is my little crazy quiz, which is four different topics. So I mix them up each night. I choose a different couple each night and three questions in each. And once you answer one question, you have to move to the next category. And then the next. If you answer three, then you retire and go into the prize pool to see if you can win. Man, we've got 12 questions, and it's always a lot of fun. It keeps people on their toes, so we'll do that. And also today, we're going to be crossing to Kyiv to a good friend of mine, Francis Farrell, who's a journalist with the Kyiv Independent in Ukraine. Some interesting things going on there at the moment. Obviously, the war is heading towards a fifth year. And the attacks on the Ukrainian capital have continued to escalate in the last little while ahead of what everyone there is expecting to be another cold winter. But there's also been a call for by a prominent person in Ukraine, the former industry minister, war industry minister, Mykhailo Fedorov, for an election to be held in the country, which has caused a lot of consternation there in the midst of a war. So I'm going to talk to Francis Farrell, good friend of mine, who's been in Ukraine since the start of the war, covering the conflict, about what the reaction's been in Kyiv to all of that and how life is once again under the threat of attacks as they head into another evening in Kyiv from Russian missiles and drone strikes. So there's all of that. We'll be doing that, plus talking about how it doesn't need to cost you an arm and a leg to ensure that your house can produce enough energy in and of itself to reduce your energy bills to zero. It can be done.
0: Yes. My husband's a bit obsessed with getting to zero with our energy bills. So that's a good one. That's a good one for him. And can I just quickly ask you, what are your quiz topics? Can you give them away?
5: I can. So we do the week that was. So that's what happened in the news last week. We'll have a couple of questions about Aussie TV classics. So from back in the day. Some questions about the natural world. Mm-hmm. And also what I call the riff off. I'll play a riff of a famous song and I'll try to keep it interesting and you have to tell me the name of the band and the tune. So they're the four topics, the riff off, Aussie TV classics, the week that was and the natural world.
0: Well, Aussie TV classics will go off. I reckon that will be the most popular one.
5: That's the go-to.
0: All right, Francis, you have a wonderful show and till next time.
5: Speak soon.
0: Francis Leach there, Overnight's host. He'll be with you next. Thank you so much for listening this weekend and those lovely texts about the music. David saw Huxton Creepers back in the day and happy to hear them again. And, oh, Kaz in Maitland says, love Huxton Creepers, saw them last weekend in Newcastle and they rocked. And Kaz was pretty excited to see them live because she was too young the first time around. I think you and me both, Kaz. Thanks again so much. I will be with you next Friday, and I'm not sure what's happening with the rest of the weekend. I wish I could tell you, but it's a little bit up in the air. Sometimes that happens in radio, you know, more often than we'd like, I think, sometimes. But I've had a wonderful time hanging out with you this weekend, and I'm looking forward to seeing you next Friday. I always say seeing you, but I mean hearing you. That's what I mean. I've been Greta Lee Jackson. You've been listening to Night Live on your ABC all over Australia.

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0: ABC News with Andrew Kaloupas. Shark attack survivor Leah Stewart has spoken for the first time, more than 2 months after she was mauled at Sydney's Coogee Beach. Ms. Stewart says she's not fully recovered more than 2 months after the incident, but feels like she's been given a second chance at life. She's written about her experience for the first time on a fundraising website. She says after an incredibly difficult few months, she's happy to have progressed enough to build some independence. The 35-year-old was bitten on her leg and arms, suffered multiple fractures and a loss of blood when she was attacked during a morning swim at Coogee Beach in June. Ukrainian President Volodymyr Zelensky says elections are too dangerous to be held in wartime after his former defence minister again called for a presidential vote. He says an election now would be a tsunami that would destroy Ukraine. He was responding to a call from Mykhailo Fedorov, who Mr. Zelensky sacked last month, for Ukrainians to vote in a presidential poll. The BBC's Dan Johnson has more from Kyiv.
1: The 35-year-old former defence minister denied his call for elections encouraged division and was a gift to the Kremlin, saying a vote was inevitable sooner or later and the practicalities should be discussed. He didn't rule out running himself, but said he wasn't pursuing his own political ambitions. He said recent corruption allegations involving lawmakers and senior officials meant President Zelensky should answer questions and explain what he knew. He said he had no evidence the president was personally corrupt.
0: Seal and sea lion researchers say efforts to prevent mass mortality in Australian marine mammals are underway. That's as the deadly H5N1 strain of bird flu is detected in a mammal in Australia for the first time. South Australian officials say a long-nosed fur seal found dead at Beachport in the state's southeast has tested positive for the virus. It's now one of 298 confirmed infections across the country. The University of Sydney's Dr. Rachel Gray says it's not too late to try to save local wildlife from the disease.
2: Surveillance is really key, testing is really key, and then if there are ways to mitigate other threats that are present in the environment, then possibly that's another avenue to try and enhance the resilience of individual populations as well as populations as a whole.
0: Some Sydney Swans fans say it's difficult to support the men's team amid a scandal that's engulfed the club this past week. While a record 16,000 people turned up to support the AFLW match between the Swans and Essendon, not everyone stayed for the men's game. Five male players were stood down for breaching the club's standards on drinking and staying out late as Victoria's police investigate a report of a sexual assault centering on a player allegedly touching a woman without her consent. These fans say it was important to stand in support of the women involved.
3: I'm only here for the girls. Every other game I've been here for the boys as well.
4: Morally, it just doesn't feel right to be supporting a team with the ongoing investigation.
5: I feel so horrible for the women that were involved.
0: The Prime Minister's in Perth ahead of a federal cabinet meeting on Tuesday amid West Australia's fight to keep the 2018 GST deal. Here's Lucy Murray.
6: The 2018 deal ensures WA retains at least 75 cents for every dollar of GST sent to Canberra. It's worth more than $6 billion a year to the mining state, but this month's Productivity Commission's interim report found it unfairly favours WA. For the state treasurer, the deal helps it keep the budget healthy, helping fund purchases like the $220 million Mount Lawley Hospital. 450 staff will also stay on and transition into taxpayer-funded roles.
0: President Trump has hit back at Canada, accusing it of long-time targeting US farmers with massive tariffs. In his first public comments since trade talks between the neighbours collapsed, Mr. Trump has accused Canada of wanting the benefits of being a US state without being one. Both countries have blamed each other for the failure of the talks that's led to both imposing tariffs on each other's goods. Six Nordic national soccer federations have applied more pressure on embattled FIFA president Gianni Infantino to resign. They say they've lost confidence in his leadership. You're up to date with the latest from ABC News. For more news, head to our website.
7: A sunny day in Canberra with a top of 17 degrees forecast. Tomorrow, the chance of early frost and fog before a mostly sunny day reaching 19. A wet change arrives on Tuesday, though, with rain and a top of 16 expected. Showers continue on Wednesday with the chance of an afternoon thunderstorm before conditions improve later in the week. And that's the latest ABC weather in Canberra.
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10: Good morning. Hello, Monday. How are ya? Hope your weekend's been a good one. Whatever you've been up to, Francis Leach with you for the next 4 hours here on ABC Radio overnights across Australia, where it's 7 minutes past two. That means it's different times around the country because we're still dealing with the great vast expanse of time zones. Let's give you the times elsewhere around Australia as well. 7 minutes past two. In the East Coast, it's 23 to 2 in South Australia and the Northern Territory and 7 past midnight in the West. Hey, if you're in Victoria and around the Broadford region, give me a call if you felt the little shake. I just got a update from the authorities that know about this stuff. There's a little 2.9 magnitude earthquake near Broadford at 1:14 a.m. this morning at a depth of 10 kilometres. So maybe not enough to rattle the glasses and the crockery, but maybe it was. So if you're in the area and you felt a little bit of a tremble, always love to hear from you. 1300 800 222. That little shake there, Broadford in Victoria, not far from Melbourne, happened about 14 past one local time this morning at a depth of 10 kilometres and a magnitude of 2.9. So not a massive quake, but they're pretty rare events in this part of the world. So if you felt it, let me know what happened. 1300 800 222. That's also the number if you want to take part in the four quiz, our four topics for this morning, the week that was, so news from the week that's just passed, Aussie TV classics, come on, we all sat in front of the television as kids and watched far too much television. It made us the wonderful people that we are today, sort of. So I'll test your memory on some Australian TV classics, questions from the natural world, and also a riff-off. So I'll play the riff of a famous tune. I'll try to make it interesting so I don't play the most obvious part and you need to tell me the name of the song and the band. And of course, if you answer three questions correctly, you go into the prize pool to be drawn out for the coveted, most spoken about and sought after ABC Overnight's quiz fridge magnet. So that's the prize. So get on the phones now, 1300 800 222, and if you want to SMS through 0437 774 774, send through your messages there and your answers, text them through. But if you felt that shake there in Broadford, if it rattled your chains and maybe the dog barked, give us a call, 1300 800 222. We'll talk to you about that as well. First, though, we need to go to Echo Beach with Martha and her muffins.

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0: And time for the four quiz, 1300 800 222 to play. And of course, text through 0437 774 774 if you want to do it via text message, which I know a lot of you love to do. Do that too. And get on the phone. We have four topics for you. The week that was, Aussie TV classics, a bit of fun with that, the natural world, and a riff off. I'll play a tune or the riff from a famous song. You've got to tell me the name of the song and the artist. So if you answer three questions, you go into the prize pool and you could walk away with the coveted sought-after fridge magnet. Let's speak with Trev, who's very keen to be first up this morning, and he joins us now. Morning, mate. How are you going?
2: Hello, Francis.
0: How was the
2: weekend?
0: What
2: makes you think I'm keen to be first up?
0: Oh, well, you were hit the phones hard.
2: Well, yeah, I know.
0: Which I appreciate. I love the enthusiasm, may I say.
2: Yeah. I turned over from Insiders with an interview with a surprisingly articulate One Nation guy, and I thought, I've heard enough of him.
0: So I'm second fiddle to Insiders at 1 a.m., 2 a.m. in the morning. There you go.
2: No. Right now you're first fiddle. You are the lead violinist. If the conductor dies, you've got to stand up and conduct.
0: Step in and take on the gig. Fair enough. And your weekend, give us the highlights. Give us a rundown, Trev. Come on. We're all hanging off every word.
2: Not much. There was fishing the other night with no success. I did have a lovely conversation with a Canadian IT specialist who's working on AI, and this was in a poker machine bar where I sit outside and watch the street, and it was really surprising to meet a very, very smart, entertaining, erudite fellow in such a strange venue.
0: Oh, great. Sounds like a Quentin Tarantino film, opening scene.
2: Look, Quentin rang me the other day and asked me for help, and I said, come on, I'm busy. I've got a painting I've got to finish and a book I've got to finish and ABC commitments. How about I get back to you next year, Quint?
0: I've got to fit you in somewhere. Okay, mate, what topic do you want to start with first?
2: Look, let me make a goose of myself and try Australian classic television.
0: Okay, Australian classic television. Now, we all spent a lot of time, at least I did, I assume lots of people did, just, you know, as my parents would say, you've got square eyes just watching TV as a kid, and you need to be able to tell me from the early 80s the name of this TV sitcom that was huge in Australia by listening to the theme. I'm going to play the theme from this sitcom. You've got to tell me what it is. Are you ready?
2: Whether I am or not, here goes.

0: It had a whistling theme. Trev, do you know what that was?
1: God, I remember it. I think it was a family sitcom.
0: Yes.
1: I hope it's not the one with the guy who embarrassed himself by being a less than honourable character.
0: No, it wasn't that one. Wasn't Hey wasn't, Dad, if that's what you're referring to. No.
1: I didn't want to say that in case you went, goodbye. Let me, before I have another go, do you remember Chris Winter from Triple J?
0: Of course I do, yes.
1: Well, he was my brother-in-law for a while, and what a champion fellow.
0: Yes, and what a legend, and from the Triple J family, of which I'm a member, a legend amongst us all.
1: And I knew him after he retired, and whenever I went to a family do, he was the one I always sat next to, and God, he used to know how to put me in my place.
0: Yeah, he knew his music stuff too. Do you know the name of the TV show? Because I can tell you, Neil and Alexandra and Chipper on King Island know it. They've sent through their text messages already.
1: Well, if somebody in King Island, what else are they going to do except for watch 80s television? When you say it, I'll go, God, Trev, you're an idiot. You should have known that, but I don't. So thanks, Francis,
0: we'll speak later.
1: And welcome back.
0: Thank you, mate. 1-300-800-222 if you do know. Look, plenty of people do know. Leonie in Orange, Harry in the Bay, Kaz in Bendigo, they've got it right. Get on the phones. If you know it, help me out here. 1-300-800-222 is the number to play. As we say hello to Bob in Greenacre. Hello, Bob. How are you?
2: G'day, Francis. Look, I'm going to be real quick. Ditto from the last chap.
0: Do you want, you don't remember it? I'll play it again. Have another listen. Okay. Doesn't ring a bell for you, Bob?
2: Well, what about, I've got to be careful what it's like for with the boxer.
0: Fair
2: you
0: enough.
2: Ring bells around boxes, but
0: fair enough. Yeah, you might have that sort of Nikita experience where you hear the right tone or the right sound, and you instantly become a killer.
2: Home and away, perhaps.
0: Not quite home and away. It's a bit before that. But thanks for playing, mate.
2: Thank you. Cheers.
0: 1-300-800-222 if you know the answer. Jenny in Glenbrook, you are right, as is Shay in Enmore. People do know the answer to this. Sam's called us from Costa Mesa in California. Hello, Sam. How are you?
3: I'm well. How are you?
0: I'm well. Welcome to ABC Radio Overnights. What brings you to our part of the world on the radio?
3: Oh, I've been listening to overnights and late night for, I don't know, like since Indira Naidu was on. Well, how long has that been? Like, I don't know, 5 years, something like that.
0: Oh, nice one. But and what do you do with yourself in California? What's life like there for you?
3: Oh, life. I'm a full-time parent, and I'm kind of semi-retired. So
0: nice.
3: It's all about the kids. Just my daughter just got dropped off for her freshman year of college.
0: Oh, fantastic! Where's she going?
3: She's going to Fordham University in New York City.
0: Wow, long way from home.
3: Yeah, quite a long way. It'll be interesting. It'll be.

0: interesting to see how she adjusts, but she's super excited. So,
1: oh, good. Well, good luck to her and to you. Look, I don't expect you to know this because you probably weren't growing up in Australia in the 80s and watching Australian sitcom television, were you?
0: Yeah, I was hoping I would dodge that Australian TV show bullet there, but luck was not with me this morning.
1: Shall you give us a call back later in the week and have another go?
0: Yes, how often am I allowed to call? Like, you know,
1: well,
0: daily?
1: You know, look, the rules are pretty loose.
0: Don't overdo it. Yeah. Don't wear out my welcome.
1: Use your intuition, mate, but it's good to hear from you.
0: Thank you very much. Have a wonderful day.
1: You have a great Sunday there in California. Sam's giving us a call. Steve, on the road, welcome to the Four Quiz. How are you?
2: Oh, good, thanks.
1: Do you know what TV sitcom that comes from?
2: I'm not sure if I'm like on some delay or something. I think it's Kingswood Country.
1: It is Kingswood Country.
2: Yeah, great.
1: It was Kingswood Country, which I don't think has aged that well, but, you know, it was of its time, no doubt.
2: Yeah, well, when I heard the other guy say was some like unreputable character, I thought he was talking about Ted Bulpit, you know.
1: Well, Ted Bulpit is, of course, the main protagonist in Kingswood Country, and that was the Kingswood Country theme. Well done. So you've got to move to another topic. You can go to the week that was, the natural world, or a riff off, where I play you the riff from a song and you tell me what the song and the band is.
2: I'll go for the natural world.
1: Please. The natural world it is. Okay, tell me this. Which process allows green plants to use sunlight to turn carbon dioxide and water into chemical energy?
2: That'd be photosynthesis.
1: It would be photosynthesis. You are in very fine form this morning, my friend. Two from two, and next one will get you into the prize pool. Well done. Where would you like to go? The week that was or the riffs?
2: And I can't go to the one that I've already answered, a category.
1: The rule is you move from category to get your three.
2: Okay. Well, I'm sort of a musician, but I'm not. People often ask me, like, well, who's that? And I don't know. So I will. I'll take a stab at a music question.
1: Okay, so I'll play you some riffs from a famous tune. You've got to tell me the name of the song and the band. Have a listen.

0: It's a very distinct guitar sound. It belongs to a guitarist who's been making that sound for more than 40 years. Do you know the song? Do you know the band?
1: I think it's In the Name of Love.
0: Pride in the Name of Love. I will give that, yes. Yep. And the name of the band?
1: Geez, I'm thinking of a friend who might be listening and he'll just be laughing.
0: You've got it all there in front of you. You know, the goal's wide open. You've got a tap in here to the back of the net. What's the name of the band?
1: I think it starts with I.
0: Steve, you're killing me here. It's one of my favourite songs.
1: I'll say... In Excess.
0: Not In Excess. Same error, wrong band. Good on you. You've got to two in a bit. Thank you, mate.
1: No worries. Thank you.
0: Well done, mate. 1-300-800-222 to play or 0437-774-774 to send through you your text messages. Chris in the Southern Waters. Yes, you're correct about the name of the band. Same with Joe and Sale and Harry in the Bay and Carol in Craigieburn. But Rachel in Kilmore is going to walk in and knock this out of the park. Hello, Rachel. Good morning.
2: Hi there.
0: It is you too. Pride in the Name of Love from the Unforgettable Fire album 1984, 85. Oh, I was so into it at the time. So into it. Still love it now. What have you been up to, Rachel? How's your weekend been?
2: Oh, pretty quiet, really. Yeah, just going around locally.
0: Oh, nice. And you didn't feel that little bit of an earthquake shake before,
2: I
0: mentioned?
2: I heard you say that. I didn't feel that.
0: Yeah, it was only 2.9% on the Richter scale, so not massive. But anyway, just thought I'd check if anyone had their crockery rattle. But you've got one question down, two to go. So you can go to the natural world, Aussie TV classics, or the week that was. Which one do you want to do?
2: I'll try TV classics.
0: Okay. Tell me this. Which legendary Australian soap opera was set in the suburb of Erinsborough?
2: It was Neighbours.
0: It was Neighbours, indeed. And you would go for a drink or a coffee to Lassiter's.
2: That's right.
0: Indeed, a fictional suburb. And there were, of course, those tours that people used to do when they come out from the UK, drive out to the eastern suburbs of Melbourne to the fictional neighbourhood of Erinsborough, which was somewhere near, I think, Mulgrave and Nunawading around that way.
2: Yeah.
0: And they thought it was amazing. There you go. Okay, one more question for you and you're into the prize pool here, Rachel. So you can do The Natural World or The Week That Was, events of the week that's just passed.
2: I'll try The Natural World.
0: Okay, The Natural World it is. Okay. Despite its duck-like bill and webbed feet, the platypus belongs to what small group of mammals that is distinguished by the fact that they lay eggs?
2: Monotremes
0: is right. Yes, God's joke on the natural world, producing the platypus, which has a little bit of everything and doesn't make any sense at all. But you are right, Rachel. Well done.
2: Okay, thank you.
0: Excellent. Stay there. You are into the prize pool and we will get to you and see if you're the winner a bit later on.
2: Thank you.
0: Rachel there in Kilmore, the first into the prize pool. We'll come back and take more of your calls in a moment. To play, oh no, we've already heard from Martha. Martha, you can pipe down there. We'll play more of your calls, 1-300-800-222 or 0437-774-774. Halfway through the four quiz, get on board and play. This is Brian Cadd.

0: One from the back of the racks from 1971, I think it was. Aussie legend Brian Cadd and Ginger Man.
1: This is Overnights with Francis Leach.
0: And we're playing the four quiz, our four topics, three questions to answer to go into the prize pool. And, of course, you go into the running for the coveted fridge magnet. Rachel from Kilmore has answered her three. She's the only one in there at the moment. Tracy's in Mooney Ponds. Hi, Trace.
2: Oh, hi, Francis. How are you going?
0: How's your day been so far? Your morning?
2: Yeah, chilling. Very good.
0: Excellent. Now, which topic would you like to start with? The week that was, we've still got an Aussie TV classic, a riff-off. Choose a song and see if you can identify it, or one more natural world question as well.
2: I'd like a riff-off, thanks.
0: A riff-off. Fair enough. Well, I'll play you a bit of a tune. You've got to tell me the name of the artist and, of course, the song itself. You ready?
2: Yeah, go.
0: Here we go.

0: There's certainly air guitar going on in the studio with that. I still love it. Do you know what it is and the name of the song and the band?
1: Yeah, well, it's Barracuda. Is it Heart?
0: It is Heart.
1: Yeah, yeah, excellent.
0: The Wilson Sisters and Friends.
1: Yeah, brilliant.
0: Absolutely brilliant. Well done. One down, two to go. Where would you like to go next? The Natural World, or we've still got an Aussie TV classic or the week? No one's been prepared to go for the week that was, which I thought would be the go-to because it's fresh in the memory. But anyway.
1: Oh, well, it's a topic we really don't want to go there, is there, what we've been talking about for the last bloody week, Francis?
0: That's true.
1: I'll go with The Natural World.
0: The Natural World. Okay, this is a question for you from The Natural World. I have three hearts. My blood is blue. I can squeeze through remarkably small openings. What am I?
1: Octopus.
0: You didn't even miss a beat.
1: Oh, they're amazing animals.
0: They really are. An octopus it is. So two down, one to go. Tracy, to start your week with a jump in the prize pool, what's it going to be, Aussie TV classic or the week that was?
1: Aussie TV classic. I'm going to steer clear of that subject.
0: You've got to deal with next week, let alone this week that we've just had. Fair enough. Look at that. I'm feeling you. Okay, so have a listen to this. You've got to tell me who the character is and from what TV show this comes. Have a listen.
2: I, as anchor, back announce the story and reflect what the audience are thinking. I crystallise their reaction.
3: Even when you haven't watched it.
4: In five.
2: Well, that's part of the skill. Some disturbing elements there.
0: Great Australian comedy. Who's the character and what was the show called?
1: Well, it's Utopia. God, what's his name? Oh,
0: it's not Utopia.
1: Oh, it's not Utopia.
0: It's not Utopia.
1: Oh, same guy, though. Different show.
0: It is. But thanks for playing, Tracy.
1: Thanks, Francis.
0: On you, mate. 1-300-800-222 if you know. Disturbing. Who that character is and what the classic Aussie TV show it comes from. Rob in Park Orchards. Hi, Rob. How are you going? How are you, Rob? Sorry, have we got you there? Sorry, Rob, are you there?
5: Yeah, what's happening?
0: You're on here on the quiz. Do you want to have a listen to that grab again from the famous Aussie TV show and tell me the name of the character and the TV show it's from?
5: Yeah, thank you.
0: Oh, here we go. Have a listen to this.
2: I, as anchor, back announce the story and reflect what the audience are thinking. I crystallise their reaction.
3: Even when you haven't watched it.
4: In five.
2: Well, that's part of the skill. Some disturbing elements there.
0: Some disturbing elements. What's the name of the character, the comedy character, and the TV show that was from?
5: No, very disturbing, Francis. I've got no idea. Sorry.
0: Well played. Thanks for calling. 1-300-800-222 if you do know and you want to play the four quiz. And let's head to beautiful Ballina.

0: in northern New South Wales. Hi, Kitty. How are you?
1: That's good, thanks.
0: How was your weekend?
1: Well, I spent it pretty crook, actually.
0: Oh, no. I'm sorry to hear that. You're feeling on the up now?
1: I certainly am starting to get better, yes. Oh, good.
0: Now,
1: sure.
0: Do you know who that was?
1: I didn't quite hear it.
0: Have another listen. So this is from a TV show. I'll give you a little bit of a clue. It was very, very big in the early 90s mostly on the ABC too. Have a listen to this. It's an Australian show. And you've got to tell me the name of the character and also the show.
2: I, as anchor, back announce the story and reflect what the audience are thinking. I crystallise their reaction.
3: Even when you haven't watched it.
4: In five.
2: Well, that's part of the skill. Some disturbing elements there.
0: Some disturbing elements. Yes.
1: That's tricky. I don't think I've got a clue on that one.
0: Oh, really? Okay.
1: 90s. We made a late partner and I used to listen to the ABC a lot, in the, as I still do.
0: Yeah, this was a TV show, so... Don't know how much telly you were watching at the time.
1: Probably a lot.
0: No go?
1: No go.
0: Oh, well, Trace, can you get better? And hopefully we'll talk to you later in the week.
1: Yep, most definitely.
0: Thank you, mate. 1300. See ya. By 1300 800 222 to play. Thank you to Kaz in Bendigo and Sandra in Perth, who know what we're talking about here, and Chris in the Southern Waters knows as well. So they are fans of this program, no doubt about it. I wonder if Dave in Mount Waverley in Melbourne knows. 1300 800 222 to play. Dave, how are you going?
5: Good morning, Francis. Yes, you woke me up. I heard it and I said, oh, I know who that is.
0: Who is it?
5: It's Mike Moore, and I'm on Frontline.
0: You are on Frontline. Still extremely funny and a little bit too close to home as well.
5: It certainly is.
0: All those tricks. Martin D'Estasio with the old foot in the door journalism. And, yes, and some great characters. I think the late Bruno Lawrence playing the executive producer in the first series was superb. And Steve Bisley did that role as well. Just two great, outstanding performances. Excellent. Okay, so you've got one down. It's wide open for you now. We've got... in fact, we've got one riff off to go, one more riff song we could play, and there's a whole bunch of Week That Was questions that nobody's gone near that are a walk-up start if you want to have a crack at them.
5: Listen, mate, I'm going to go for the music as well.
0: Okay, fair enough. You can do that. It's your prerogative. I'm going to play you the riff. You've got to tell me the name of the song and the band. Have a listen.

0: From about 2000, the year 2000, that song was a huge Australian hit. What's the name of the song? What's the name of the band?
1: I'm not sure, but I'm going to guess. I don't know the name of the song, but I'll give someone else a go. I'll say it's Silverchair.
0: Oh, same era, but not the right band. Thanks for calling, mate. Thank you. 1-300-800-222 if you want to play the four quiz. It's wide open. We've got two people in the prize pool now. Rachel's in there, Tracy as well. So there are two people in the prize pool at the moment. So you can jump on and have a crack too. 1-300-800-222 or you can send through your SMS on 0437-774-774. Well done to Joe and Sale, who's picked the winner or picked the right line and length on this particular question. But I'm sure you can do it too. This song was on the radio a lot. In fact, it still is these days. It's run everywhere still. It's like an alternative national anthem for us all here in Australia. So get on the phone, 1-300-800-222, 1-300-800-222, and play the four quiz. As we say, good morning to Danny in Coffs Harbour. Hi, Danny.
2: Good morning, Francis. How are you, sir?
0: I am well, my friend. Do you know that song?
2: My Happiness, Powderfinger.
0: That is right. My Happiness by Brisbane Boys, Powderfinger from the year 2000. Well done. And give us a report card on your weekend. Was it one that will live in your memory a long time?
2: Yes, up here visiting my mother up at Palmwoods. Went for a ride on my mountain bike through the Mooloola Valley, through Udalo, and, nice and relaxing. Got a bit of rain at the moment, so, overall enjoyable.
0: Beauty. Okay, that's good to hear. Well, let's see if we can put you in the prize pool with Tracy and Rachel. The week that was of the question

0: That remain. So that's where we've got ahead. I'm going to ask you the first of those. If you can answer the next two questions, you'll close out the quiz and you'll be in the prize pool. You're ready to go?
1: Yeah.
0: Okay, tell me this. Last week saw veterans commemorating the 60th anniversary of which battle involving Australian troops?
1: Long Tarn.
0: It was the Battle of Long Tarn, where 18 Australians were killed and 24 were wounded in that conflict in Vietnam. Well done, 60th anniversary, and of course paying our respects and our gratitude to all veterans on that special occasion. Okay, two from two. Your third question to get you into the prize pool is this one. Which legendary Welsh singer was farewelled with a large funeral in Swansea last week?
1: That would be the divine Bonnie Tyler.
0: It was Bonnie Tyler, the total eclipse of the heart. That be
1: also
0: her.
1: Also bright eyes as well.
0: Yes, and of course it's a heartache.
1: It
0: was her first.
1: I was thinking like the Eagles, it's a heartache. Yeah. How does that one go, the Bonnie
0: it's
1: Tyler?
0: It's a heartache, a heartache. Oh, that one, that's the way that goes, yeah. That was her first big hit. But, yeah, she passed away a couple of weeks ago. But they had a very emotional, and, of course, there was a lot of singing. It being the Welsh, there was a lot of singing at her funeral, some sort of centre. All right, well done, mate. You were in the prize pool.
1: When is that drawn, Francis?
0: Pardon?
1: When is that drawn?
0: In a couple of minutes, after I play a song or two, we'll spin it around and we'll pull a name out and we'll see if it's yours.
1: All right, excellent.
0: Thank you, my friend. 1-300-800-222 to play. We've still got one question left, and if someone answers that, they can get into extra time with me and also go into the prize pool. If they get it wrong, that's it. Show's over. Sam in the Baker, our favourite baker in Donald, he's getting ready for the morning feed. How are you, Sam?
2: I'm good, Francis. How are you, mate?
0: Did you get some time off on the weekend?
2: I did, mate. Yeah, I coached me last game of reserves football for the year. So,
0: how'd you go?
2: Not very well. Let's just say if I was coaching at Essendon, I probably wouldn't have my job still.
0: It's been a tough year for the – are you coaching the Donald Seconds, are you?
2: Yeah, the Donald Royal Blues, yeah, Seconds, yeah.
0: How many games did you manage to win this year?
2: Well, we won one last year. We won two this year, so I did twice as good. So.
0: It's hard work, isn't it? It's really hard, particularly when your team's struggling and the guys turning up every week trying to have fun, and you've got to give them some other sort of goal to aim for that isn't about winning, which is not easy because we want to win.
2: Well, most of their aim at the end of the day is to get what's in the bottom of the esky at the end of the game.
0: That's fair enough. So I understand that motivation too. Okay, mate. So we've got a couple of we've got one more question in the week that was. If you get this right, we can move into extra time. You ready?
2: Yeah, I'll give it a crack.
0: Now, Usain Bolt's world record for the 100 metres was broken on the weekend, but it won't count in the history books. Now, why is that?
2: Unrecognised race or something like that. I don't really know.
0: It was broken by a humanoid robot at the World Humanoid Robot Games in China.
2: I did say something about the robot thing there.
0: So Bolt's record is 9.58. The robot ran 9.38. And if you could want to look up the footage, it's quite funny because the robots look scary when they run, but they run straight into a big foam wall and just fall over the place.
2: They haven't taught them to stop yet.
0: it's like it's digital carnage down there. But it gives us something to, you know, the robots might be taking over, but they still fall over. When they fall over, they've got no way of getting back up. Hey, Sam, back to baking, but thank you very much.
2: No worries, mate. No, just one question, Francis. I used to listen to the Triple J back in the 90s, and I used to listen to Mikey Robbins and the Sandman. Are them guys around still? Are they working in radio? Or what are they?
0: They're both around. I saw them last year at the Triple J 50th birthday party. It was lovely to catch up with them. I don't know if they're working in radio. I think Mikey's still doing some comedy stuff. I don't know what Sandy's doing these days. Yeah. I think living the quiet life.
2: I used to have one of his T-shirts. It was, what did it say, failure requires no preparation. I think it was a T-shirt. They were funny men. So,
0: they still are. Hey, Sam, good on you, mate.
2: Thanks, mate. We'll talk to you soon.
0: Thanks for calling. Thanks to everybody who called on the four quiz. We'll come back and announce our winner, but it's either Rachel, Tracy or Danny from Coffs Harbour who are going to walk away with the coveted fridge magnet this morning. They made it to the prize pool, and we will do the four quiz again tomorrow morning. Francis Leach with you on this Monday. G'day.

0: Because I gotta have faith.
1: Thank you, George. George Michael and sharing some faith with us here on this Monday morning on ABC Radio Overnights. And congratulations to Rachel from Kilmore, who was the first in the prize pool this morning. And she walks away with a coveted ABC Radio Overnights fridge magnet. And we will play the four quiz again tomorrow morning and see who else can pick up the three questions. In a moment, Canada and the US... The first census working overtime by XTC.

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0: Francis Leach with you now. Over the weekend, tensions between the US and Canada began intensifying again, with both sides now imposing tit-for-tat tariffs. Here we go again. The Trump administration has imposed 50% tariffs on a range of Canadian goods after failed trade negotiations with their major and closest trading partner. Josephine Asher reports for the ABC.
2: Tensions between the US and Canada are intensifying, with both sides imposing tit-for-tat tariffs. The Trump administration has imposed 50% tariffs on a range of Canadian goods after failed trade negotiations. In response, Canada will begin imposing dollar-for-dollar retaliation tariffs on US steel, dairy products and electronics next month. The breakdown in negotiations came as the two countries appeared to be headed towards a compromise. So what went wrong? Canada's Prime Minister Mark Carney says the US asked too much and offered too little, and he said he was not prepared to compromise Canada's sovereignty.
3: Well, we believed earlier this week that we were moving towards a mutually beneficial agreement. In recent days, the United States proposed new terms that were uneconomic, unfair, and undermined the net benefits for Canada and called into question the reliability of any deal.
2: The US Trade Representative Jamison Greer says Canada made new demands of its own and had reneged on other commitments.
4: The offer would have led to supply chain coordination on aerospace, complementary actions to address unfair trade practices, increased enforcement against imports produced with forced labor, and the announcement of formal US-Mexico-Canada agreement negotiations. This is a missed opportunity for Canada to partner with the United States.
2: So how significant are these new tariffs? Canada is the United States' second largest trading partner, with $700 billion worth of imports and exports a year. President Donald Trump's new import taxes are estimated to hit about 5% of what Canada ships to the US, worth around the equivalent of $28 billion Australian dollars. It will impact the economies of both nations, potentially weakening investment in Canada and putting jobs at risk. It could also push up prices in the US, which won't help Mr. Trump, just 3 months ahead of the midterm elections, where affordability and inflation are emerging as key issues. Inside Canada, support continues to grow for Mr. Carney's response. Ontario Premier Doug Ford has called on Canadians to unify in the tariff fight.
5: We're going to be a united team Canada. We have to use every tool in our toolbox to make sure, as Donald Trump is trying to inflict pain on every Canadian, that we inflict pain right back until he realizes that we're his number one customer in the world.
2: British Columbia's Premier David Eby says the relationship between the two nations is not in a good place.
6: I think they've really revealed the true nature of what the Americans are seeking in terms of their relationship with Canada. The suggestion that Canada would not trade with other countries or reduce our trade with other countries because the Americans tell us to, would reduce us to the economic equivalent of the 51st state.
2: Recently, Mr. Trump said he expects the two countries to reach an agreement.
7: And yeah, we have to take care of our farmers. The farmers are very important to me. And the deal with Canada is moving along, and we should be able to have a deal with Canada.
2: Mr. Carney says a trade war with the US isn't Canada's choice, and he says he's still willing to negotiate.
0: Josephine Asher there from ABC News, talking about yet another blow-up between the United States and Canada over their trade relationship. And that's going to be a story you'll be hearing more of this week here on your ABC News. Francis Leach with you here on ABC Radio Overnight. It's always great to hear from you as well. 1-300-800-222, 1-300-800-222. Coming up after the news, we're going to find out about a project which has been designed to make affordable housing cost-free when it comes to energy. Imagine being able to own a home but not have to pay bills for your electricity. We're going to hear about a project that takes a look at how people are doing that at Cape Patterson in Victoria. Before that, though, get the sequins out. Here's Glenn riding.

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8: ABC News with Andrew Kaloupas. Shark attack victim Leah Stewart has spoken for the first time more than 2 months after she was mauled at Sydney's Coogee Beach. Here's Patricia Tiana.
9: Miss Stewart says she hasn't fully recovered, but feels like she was given a second chance at life and is happy to have progressed enough to build some independence. On June 13, she was taken to St. Vincent's Hospital in a critical condition after being mauled by a white shark during a morning swim at Coogee Beach. The 35-year-old was bitten on her leg and arms and suffered multiple fractures throughout her body, ultimately ending up in a days-long induced coma and undergoing multiple surgeries, including an arm amputation. On a fundraising site, she thanked the community for its generosity after more than $500,000 was raised to aid her recuperation.
8: Ukraine's President Volodymyr Zelensky has rejected calls to hold a wartime election, warning it would split the nation in two. Here's Nick Palmer.
10: The president's comments come in response to his sacked defence minister, Mykhailo Fedorov, the young, popular former ally credited with modernising Ukraine's war effort against Russia. In comments to the BBC, Mr. Fedorov has argued a money laundering investigation announced last week should prompt questions for Mr. Zelensky, although stopped short of accusing him of corrupt conduct. He's also called for elections, but did not answer questions about his own political ambitions. Elections are suspended under martial law imposed since Russia's invasion. The president has warned elections now would act as a tsunami that would destroy Ukraine.
8: Russia has withdrawn its ambassador to Britain, prompting fears of a total breakdown in relations between London and Moscow. The BBC's Joe Inwood with more.
11: Andrei Krelin had been Moscow's man in London since November 2019, taking an increasingly hostile line towards his hosts, especially since the invasion of Ukraine. In April, speaking to the BBC, he did not deny that Russia was tracking British submarines, but asked why it would be interested in what he called very old, outdated nuclear warheads. Despite the often undiplomatic nature of the relationship, the fact that Russia has withdrawn its top man without nominating a replacement does signal a further deterioration.
8: South Australian officials say there's no guarantee the deadly H5 avian flu won't spread to other local wildlife. It comes as the illness is detected in an Australian mammal for the first time after a long-nosed fur seal found dead at Beachport in southeastern South Australia tested positive for the virus. South Australia's Chief Veterinary Officer, Skye Fruin, says authorities are particularly focused on marine mammals as they are very vulnerable.
12: We only have this one isolated case at this point in time, no evidence of mass mortalities in seals, but if I had to guess, I would guess we will get more cases. I don't know when, I don't know how many, but I would consider them to be the mammals most at risk.
8: The US Transport Secretary has accused Canada of taking advantage of Washington and says trade talks between the countries will resume quickly. Negotiations broke down at the weekend with Canada's Prime Minister Mark Carney blaming last-minute US demands. President Donald Trump has claimed that Canada has charged US farmers massive tariffs for years and that Canada wants the benefit of being a US state without being one. Transport Secretary Sean Duffy has told Fox News that the trade relationship is not balanced.
13: We're great trading partners, right? But Canada gets the benefit of trading with the U.S. way more than the U.S. gets the benefit of trading with Canada. It's a country that doesn't have a military.
8: Palestinian health officials say two Israeli airstrikes in the Gaza Strip have killed at least two people, including a four-year-old boy. The child died in the town of Zawada after an evacuation warning by the Israeli army. The second strike hit the Nusayrat refugee camp. The Israeli military says it's looking into both strikes. The Sydney Swans have responded to a tough week with a dominant 53-point win over North Melbourne at the SCG. The men's match was played after the Swans women won their game against Essendon in a doubleheader. Swans captain Callum Mills was proud of the way the club and their fans responded after the controversy during the week.
14: It's been a hard week for the girls and the boys and the whole club. And the way we stuck together, the way our fans showed up for the doubleheader, our girls set the tone with the way they played, and we just had to back it up, and yeah, we did.
8: And that's the latest from ABC News. For more news at any time, you can download the ABC Listen app.
0: A sunny day in Canberra with a top of 17 degrees forecast. Tomorrow, the chance of early frost and fog before a mostly sunny day reaching 19. A wet change arrives on Tuesday, though, with rain and a top of 16 expected. Showers continue on Wednesday with the chance of an afternoon thunderstorm before conditions improve later in the week. And that's

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1: So a lot of people have been stopping me in the street and they're saying, Ross, we hear you having your say a lot. Is there a way we can actually have our say? Well, I say, besides talkback radio, what about taking advantage of ABC Your Say? It's so easy. Go to abc.net.au/yoursay and go for it. And then stop me on the street and say, Ross, I've had my say and the whole experience was awesome. Thanks for the tip. You're welcome.
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3: Good morning to you. Coming up this hour, we're going to cross to Kyiv, capital of Ukraine, to Francis Farrell, who's an Australian journalist who works for the Kyiv Independent, to talk about developments there with former industry and armaments minister Mykhailo Fedorov calling for elections in Ukraine, which has been rejected by President Zelensky. That's causing tension in the capital. We'll speak to Francis about that and what's been happening in that particular part of the world as the war drags into its fifth year. And in a moment, we're going to talk about how you can possibly buy a house, build a house, make a house at an affordable price and reduce your energy bills to zero. In this cost of living crisis, it seems like a pipe dream, but there is a couple of projects underway at the moment which prove that it can be done. And Tamara Dimitina from the New Joneses has made a little documentary series about one such project in Cape Paterson in Victoria. We're going to meet Tamara very, very soon. First, though, this is Annie Lennox and the great Reverend Al Green.

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1: ABC Radio Overnights, Francis Leach with you. Now, the cost of living is something that is on the minds of all Australians. And if you're up late at night wondering how you're going to pay the bills, I feel you. We're all doing a bit of that at the moment. And one of the casualties of our concern about the cost of living and the cost of energy is that the idea that using renewables becomes too difficult. I mean, there's a narrative around renewable energy that it's a luxury of sorts, but it doesn't have to be. And that is something that a new mini-series of videos and stories put together by a group called the New Joneses is out to prove. It's about how a bunch of people, ordinary working people, are able to build new homes that are, in fact, cost-free when it comes to energy and still get on with the rest of their lives. Now, Tamara Dimitina is one of the founders of the New Joneses, and she joins us here on ABC Radio Overnights this morning to have a chat about it. Hi, Tamara. How are you?
2: G'day, Francis. I'm fantastic. Good to be here.
1: It is a bit like that, isn't it? People assume that renewable energy, or at least the setup cost for renewable energy in your home, can be extremely prohibitive. And you know, maybe the cost of, you know, say, installing a battery or solar isn't going to pay you back. You're not going to get a return on your investment if you do that.
2: I think that might have been the case in the past, probably like a lot of things. Like when things start, they first come out, they're more expensive, and then with more uptake, they get cheaper. But also rebates, government rebates are really important to help more people have access to this stuff. I think it's similar with a lot of things, though. Better quality things can be a bit more expensive in the first place. But then they go on and on and on. So we have just had the most inspiring time. We went to Cape Patterson.
1: Tell people where that is, if they're not living in Victoria on the coast.
2: It is near Wonthaggi, the site of, I think, the first piece of coal in Victoria was found, I think, on Wonthaggi Beach. I think I've got that right. So it's sort of the Bass Coast. Freezing, windy. And so the New Jones has ventured down there about a month ago, and we met. There is a bunch of people, about 130 homes, I think, in this housing estate. It is one of the most inspiring things I've ever seen. So we met four people. One, Tad, he's a retiree. He and his wife live in this beautiful home that they built. It's small. It's north-facing, really important. You get all that free sunlight, free heat. But Tad's wife for work drives about 600 Ks a week. Their combined home and energy bill for the car, guess, Francis, have a guess how much are they?
1: A week?
2: A week.
1: $150?
2: $10. $10 a week to heat their home and for Tad's wife to drive around 600 Ks. $10.
1: How are they doing that?
2: Because you've been to Europe, right? Europeans come over here and go, can I say WTF?
1: Of course you can.
2: They come here and say WTF. We are living in glorified tents. So our houses are built to be freezing cold in winter and stinking hot in summer. But they don't have to be. In Europe, they're well built. They're really well insulated. They've got double glazing. And so that's part of the battle. Make your home really well built to start with. If you're living in a tent, it doesn't matter how much heating and cooling you've got, you're going to be uncomfortable. You're going to have higher bills for your medical bills. It's unhealthy living in uncomfortable conditions. I remember reading years ago the NHS in the UK, they were funding energy efficiency measures at home because the more energy efficient and comfortable your home was, you know, not taking out gas cooktops and that sort of thing, but having great insulation, great ceiling, great double glazing, that meant people cost less to the National Health Service.
1: Yeah, I think the World Health Organization says that internal temperature of 17 degrees Celsius is the bare minimum when it comes to a

0: unhealthy environment. If you're living somewhere that's less than that, then you are in an unhealthy situation.
1: Yeah, it's not surprising. But Francis, when we went to Cape Patterson recently, freezing cold, we were so wrapped up in puffers and beanies, etc., outside. And then we came inside to these people's homes. We were in T-shirts. There was no heating. The temperature, it stays I think around 20 to 22 all year round. Freezing winter, stinking hot. It's a comfortable temperature all year round without needing heating or cooling. It's amazing. And it's disappointing that more of us don't know that.
0: So what are they doing in terms of the construction and in terms of not using ongoing fossil fuel sources to keep the place at that temperature?
1: Yeah, great question. So this is something that I think is really interesting. We interviewed a tradie, a builder, and north facing is the most important thing. So if you're facing your living space to the north, that means you're getting that free heat and the free sun, the northerly sun in the morning, but you don't get the stinking belting into your home. Like, you don't want the sun coming in, I think, from the western side in the afternoons, because that's stinking hot. So the way your house faces is really important. If you look at streets around Victoria, for example, you look at our residential streets, most of the houses face the street, which makes no sense. We should all be facing to point north. I remember years ago a friend had come out from South Africa and said, why are your houses all facing the wrong way? So wherever she had come from, all of their houses faced north.
0: Because we face east-west, don't we?
1: I don't know. I think it more depends on – I actually don't know the answer to that question. But so when you said how do they build them to be energy efficient, that's the number one thing we learned. So north-facing orientation. So get that right. And there's if you're facing the wrong way, there's not – you know, you can do stuff, but it's not. You've lost a big – part of the your winds with the wrong orientation. So face north. Insulation in your floors, your walls and your ceilings, like insulation as much as you possibly can. Double glazing, then making sure everything's really well sealed so the heat's not escaping, the cool's not escaping. But then they had, all of them had solar panels. The builder was saying this is interesting. It used to be a bit of an optional extra and people saw it as a nice to have, and now people are seeing it as it's a cost of living. It's insuring themselves against energy costs going up. So all of them had solar. Some of them had batteries. Not all of them had batteries, but they all wanted batteries. Blinds, like really good blinds as well to keep the heat out and to keep the warmth in. But it was so comfortable. And these people, you just felt it like almost drenching out of their bodies. They felt comfortable. They were not stressed. They were in love with these homes that they had built. They weren't big, ostentatious homes. They were smaller homes, but incredibly comfortable. Lots of beautiful natural light. And they're just wrapped. They've got, can I say bugger all?
0: You just did? Bugger all.
1: They've got bugger all energy
0: outgoing costs.
1: Everyone wants that. And some of them made the most amazing observations, like Tad, the retiree. He said, it just doesn't make any sense. Why would I have a petrol car and pay to ship my petrol from the other side of the world when I can generate it from my roof? Like, it makes sense. We've got better options now. We want more people to know about them so more of us can have access to them.
0: Tamara Dimitin is with us from The New Jones. Just talking about the new TV. It's not really a TV series. It's an online video
1: it's
0: series
1: online.
0: People can check out.
1: So The New Jones has actually started as it was an accident. So we had created this thing called Buy Nothing New Month, and that was all around consumption. We wanted more people to think about our stuff and where does it come from, who made it, what were their working conditions, and when you throw stuff away, where does it go? And we were in chats with a particular council. I think I can say it was the City of Sydney, and they loved Buy Nothing New Month, but they wanted a live activation. So we said, easy, we'll install a house in the main streets of Sydney. We'll deck it out all with secondhand stuff. And everyone will see how great it is to live in a circular economy, you know, where we're not, opposed to a linear where we dig stuff out of the ground, we use it for a hot minute and we throw it away, and that's just waste and expensive everywhere. And we don't have infinite resources. The circular economy, we keep using that stuff. So Buy Nothing New Month, we're showing people how do we live that sort of life. So we were going to install this house, and then some retailers didn't like it. They said, that's rubbish, that's nuts, everyone needs to get out and shop more. So we changed the name of that project to be The New Joneses. So we started life as a live activation, like a living lab, we used to show everything we do has an impact. So how can we have a positive impact by making different choices? And some of the biggest impacts we can have are really easy, like who's your energy company? Are they investing in renewable energy or are they investing in fossil fuels? So that's a really big one. Our super fund, massive. Is your super fund taking all of your retirement savings and giving it to fossil fuel companies, or are they giving it to renewable energy companies to invest in renewable energy so we actually have a planet to retire on? So after we toured that project for a long time, with a number of different styles of houses, showing what does it look like. You can have a beautiful life, low energy bills, comfortable, and live lighter on the planet. COVID wiped us out. So we turned the New Joneses into the EV road trip. So now it lives online. You can find it. I mean, we're just starting to get into social media because our stuff was a bit longer, like a 10-minute sort of stuff. But it's so fun and so beautiful. There are so many amazing, inspiring stories across Australia of people doing great things for our people and our planet. They're better for our pockets, better for our pets. And so we jump in an EV, we go and find them and we tell their stories.
0: Are you finding it has an impact, a flow-on effect? Do you get that reward hearing that people have seen the work that you're doing with the New Joneses about ordinary people taking steps to reduce their carbon footprint? And then they go, I can do that too.
1: Absolutely.
0: That lived example?
1: That's exactly. Like the New Joneses is built out of that belief you can't be what you can't see. And we all need positive role models and examples. But the New Joneses shows... You know, it's everyday people doing these things. One of our most popular stories was we interviewed a single mum, Sophia, a number of years ago, and she had built a home that was so energy efficient she was making money from it. And that was just an extraordinary story because we do seem to we're told different narratives around if it's better quality, it's going to be more expensive.
0: Well, that it's an indulgence, that if you're going to have a renewable energy approach to life, for instance, if you're going to purchase an EV, that it's something for latte-sipping inner-city socialists who can afford it. You can't choose it. If you are on a working wage, it's too expensive. And at the moment, the infrastructure isn't for free, but the return on investment, if you've got it for long enough in terms of reduced energy bills, will pay off in the long run.
1: Absolutely. But I had a really interesting experience during the week. Do you remember Trainspotting?
0: How could I forget?
1: How
0: One
1: could
0: of
1: anyone
0: my all-time
1: forget
0: favourite
1: that
0: films.
1: Toilet scene?
0: Yes.
1: Yeah. Ewan McGregor. So I went to a talk by Claudio von Planter, who was the he is the cinematographer who went around, I think, South America, with Ewan McGregor filming his bicycle trip. And so Claudio was talking about how now he goes around the world filming stories about the energy transition, where we're moving from fossil fuels. And he was saying he's going to places in like Africa where a few years ago they had no power. They were living in darkness. And now he's seeing these solar panel farms spring up and these communities where they had no money for anything now living much more comfortable lives. And it's essential for them. He said none of them are driving petrol cars. They're driving these small little cars, but that they can power them from the solar panels. So I think it could have been true in the very early days when the technology was new. But we've hit that point now where solar is the cheapest form of energy that we have. Gas is more expensive, which is great for the switch, because it's hard to get people to switch to something that might be better if it's more expensive. But now it's a no-brainer because it's better and cheaper.
0: Is it easy to do though? That's the question, I guess. Sometimes when you want to make that transition, the choices you have to make around who do you get to maybe take your gas off, how are you going to get the panels on your roof, what sort of battery setup do you want and how do you do that? I mean, they're big questions
1: that
0: people get confused and lost in the weeds on.
1: That's right.
0: Are we making it too difficult for people who are busy enough as it is to make those choices to help them with that transition?
1: Well, I guess that's why we do this series, to sort of show the way everyday people are doing it. And there are some simple tips, like not everyone's going to build a house from scratch. Most of us won't build a house from scratch. So that north-facing orientation, we won't get to do that necessarily. But it might mean when a renter is going to look at renting a property, they're going to look at those things and go, shoot, if I have this in mind, I'm going to pay less on my energy bills. Not just don't go and see there's a beautiful marble splashback or something like that. Go, what's the insulation like in this place? But there are loads of things that we can do. Changing your energy company can be a simple one, to one that's investing in renewable energy. Gas cooktops, this is overwhelmingly everyone we talk to who has gone to induction

0: they notice a massive difference in the air quality in their home, particularly if they've got kids. It's safer to be breathing air that is not coming from gas. I think that that's a no-brainer. And I just read an interesting study that's just come out of the US showing there's, I mean, there's, it's been proven time again, a correlation between or a connection between gas cooktops and childhood asthma. But for some people it can be tricky and expensive to swap out your gas. But when it breaks, or be prepared for when it breaks, to know that induction is a better option and do your research so you don't find yourself, oh my gosh, my gas cooktop's broken and I'm just going to replace like for like. Because a lot of tradies do that. They replace it with what they know. But I know loads of people now who are getting portable induction cooktops. I think they cost $60 from that giant big box superstore that we all know that sells household goods. I think you can go and get them for about $60. Loads of councils, I think, also do induction cooktop rental or try. I use my sandwich maker because it's an electric cooktop in preference to turning on my gas cooker. That my gas cooker will still be leaking gas even if I'm not using it, which is a bit of a concern for me. But so I just try to, I cook as much as I can on my my electric sandwich maker. But there are lots of things that we can do and at lots of different price points. And I agree with you, it can be a little bit confusing, but there's a lot of great businesses out there that are trying to step people through. Because no one place is this, it's a not a one solution for everyone. There's no silver bullet. Every home is different and every solution will be different. So you do need to have good support to go, right, I want to do this. How am I going to do it? There's lots of information and stuff around how to do it.
1: Tamara, where can people see the story of the folks at Cape Addison and the, how they're making do with their magnificent homes that are energy
0: making
1: efficient?
0: Do, Francis. They are thriving. they can go to the New Joneses, like it's the opposite of keeping up with the Joneses. So it's the, T-H-E, new, N-E-W, Joneses, J-O-N-E-S-E-S.com. It's all free. Have a watch. The new series is only, they're only 1 minute because we've all got such short attention spans these days. You can take a minute out of your day to learn how you might only have to pay $10 a week to power your life.
1: I reckon that's a great investment. Tamara DiMartino, thank you for being with us on ABC Radio Overnight.
0: Thank you for having me.
1: Tamara DiMartino there from the New Joneses and the new Great Energy series you can find on their website. 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It's Francis Leach with you on this Monday morning here on ABC Radio Overnights.

The Weekend and Blinding Lights here on ABC Radio Overnights. In a moment, crossing to Kiev to talk to Francis Farrell about events there in the recent days. Rather dramatic stuff happening in Ukraine. We'll talk to him after we hear from Kate Miller-Heidke.

0: Heartfelt stuff there from Kate Miller-Heidke and Caught in the Crowd.
1: This is Overnights with Francis Leach.
0: Morning to you. Hope your Monday started well. It's Sunday evening around 8:30pm in Kiev, the capital of Ukraine, as the city battens down once again in, a mood of tension and dreaded anticipation of what the night might bring as the continued attacks by Russian ballistic missiles and drones on the Ukrainian capital continue after years and years of it. Our friend Francis Farrell is a journalist with the Kiev Independent. He joins us regularly on the program to tell us what's been happening there. And he's with us again this morning our time. Hi, Francis. How are you going?
2: Hi, good morning or evening, I guess, depending on where you are. Good to be here.
0: It's been a hectic couple of days in Ukraine, and the latest news that we've heard is Mykhailo Fedorov, who is the former defense minister, a young man who has been given a lot of credit for Ukraine's success with its drone program and was dismissed a month or so ago, has called for elections in the country, and that's really rocked people back on their heels a little bit there. Tell us what the background to this is and what the reaction has been.
2: Sure. I guess, I mean, it's worth returning to the core, like to the basic question of, like, can you have elections at all in a country at war? And there are different historical examples of when you can and when you can't. But Ukraine's situation is particularly tough, of course, with a very intense war on a very long front line, hundreds of thousands of soldiers fighting, millions of people under occupation, millions more outside the country's borders. And of course, according to the Constitution, it says there that you can't. But on the other hand, politics doesn't just disappear. And if we could be in a war that could go for you know, it's been going on for 4.5 years now, it could be going for years and years more, the need for some kind of accountability, for some kind of real democracy, even if that's just to help the war effort, hasn't gone away. And this was Fedorov's argument, saying that, you know, the system is starting to just degrade and it's corrupt and it needs a reset, and elections are the way to do it. But it's a very, very controversial issue. And it's interesting to see that Fedorov, who was very popular among a lot of civil society, among a lot of soldiers for what he was doing, has now faced a lot of criticism for so kind of rashly calling for elections instead of saying, you know, maybe we should start this discussion.
0: What do you think his motivation is at this point?
2: Well, I mean, he's clearly, I think, fairly bitter for a very good reason, that he was really, you know, just getting rolling, optimizing a lot of processes, carrying out a lot of reforms, doing so much to help the war effort, using technology instead of putting people's lives at risk. And he was ousted, he was dismissed by the president because, well, one reason was because of his conflict with Commander-in-Chief Oleksandr Sirsky, but then Zelensky fired him, so that shouldn't be a problem. But the real reason, unfortunately, is probably connected more to corrupt interests in and around the defense ministry, the defense industry, a lot of people who were making some money off procurement and who Fedorov was quite inconveniencing.
0: So, I mean, that's one of the issues here 5 years into the war, that Ukraine has held a fairly strong and united front. Are there cracks starting to open up in that sort of national unity when it comes to being able to continue the war in a way that it will need to in order to survive?
2: Well, there are contentious issues, of course. There's mobilization, there's corruption. But I think the reaction to Fedorov's call for election was, you know, the negative reaction to that was once again a sign that national unity is actually still intact. And not only is it intact, but, you know, people on the whole, they also understand that if, you know, the country, you know, it has lots of flaws, but it's still being unified and it's still been directing most of its energy and resources to the outside, on defending against Russia. But if they suddenly start turning on themselves in all of the political machinations that an election campaign will bring, then that's a really dangerous moment for the country, and a moment that Russia will certainly try and exploit, whether on the battlefield, whether through disinformation, election manipulation. And they understand that that's not a risk that the country should be taking at the moment.
0: Francis Farrell is with us on the line from Kiev in Ukraine. This Sunday night there, it's Monday morning here in Australia. We're talking to him about events in that part of the world as Ukraine faces Kiev faces another night waiting for what might come from Russian drone and ballistic missile strikes. Francis, one of the other things we've seen is the Ukrainian capacity now to strike longer and deeper into Russia, and as a consequence, it's having an effect on the Russian economy, and Russia's hitting back hard, and you're living that reality every night with the ballistic missile attacks. But tell us about the Ukrainian tactic of now going after the Russian launch sites. I mean, they're becoming increasingly successful at knocking out those ballistic missile launch sites.
2: Yeah, I mean, it's a new thing that's come out of necessity, to be honest, because, you know, we've all heard that Ukraine's stocks of the interceptor missiles for the US-built Patriot air defense system, this is the only surface-to-air missile system that's actually capable of shooting down ballistic missiles in the air, they're basically empty. You know, Ukraine is doing their best to negotiate with the Trump administration, which, as you can imagine, is not a really enviable task. And you know, ask for, you know, just a handful of these interceptors from all their other European partners. But when Russia is building and firing, you know, over 100 of these ballistic missiles per month, then the maths just doesn't add up for that being a kind of a realistic strategy, especially going into the winter when we can expect a lot more attacks on critical infrastructure, maybe even water, heating, electricity again. So what Ukraine's done instead is now, and you know, we're only learning the first few details about this now, but Zelensky has said they have successfully hit Russian ballistic missile launches. So that's, if you can imagine, instead of shooting down the arrow that's being fired at you, you shoot the archer instead. That's kind of the idea. And if Ukraine can, you know, scale that up and make it systematic and make the Russians realize that every time they move out one of these launches to the launch site to attack Ukraine with ballistic missiles, there is a high chance of that launcher being spotted with a drone and destroyed, then there maybe is a good chance for slightly lessening the damage that will bring in the future. But this is only very much early game in that sense.
0: Is there a delicate balance here for Zelensky and for Ukraine about what it attacks inside Russia and the impact it has? So obviously, with the new capacity to hit Moscow, and we saw big drone attacks on Moscow and other sort of population centers to bring the war home to Russians, and that obviously has an impact on the Russian psyche, but does that also invite an even more intense attack? And what's too much for the Ukrainian population to endure, given everything it's gone through so far?
2: Look, I think it's a good question. Sometimes people, you know, bring up this idea that, oh, if you attack more deeply inside Russia, you go after these oil refineries or these other targets, then you're just going to invite retaliation or escalation. But it's not really, I think, a fair narrative, in my opinion. It's not really fair to talk about retaliation when Russia started this war and they are showing no signs of being interested in stopping. And so it's not only about just bringing the war home to Russia for the sake of, you know, a dramatic and explosion to post online. It's about attacking, well, the economy, which is what powers the Russian war machine, and putting Putin in a position where, you know, he either winds his war down, or the costs of it, not only for the economy, but also politically, his social capital at home, are also going to you know, be too high. And of course, that still ends up being his decision. He can wind that war down, or he can double down. And for now, it seems like, you know, he is doubling down, and we do, you know, see more kind of attacks in response on Ukrainian ports, for example. And it is kind of going into this phase of like more outward kind of total war, both sides destroying, you know, as much of the production capacity, infrastructure of the other side as possible. But I definitely don't think it's kind of a righteous an unfair argument to say that Ukraine should be holding back in this sense when, you know, they've really got their backs up against the wall. As for Ukraine, you know, how long they can hold out? I mean, yeah, as I said, the country's still definitely unified. We're all very aware that we're going to be in for a very, very difficult winter with those attacks against infrastructure. But on the other hand, you know, Russia's not in a good position either. Their advances on the front line have gotten a lot slower this year. They're really not really succeeding in almost anything on the battlefield. They're going to probably have to announce a new wave of mobilization, which Putin really didn't want to do. So, you know, we just

0: things that happened last winter that made it particularly brutal. Of course, this wasn't the first year that Russia was attacking, the power plants and the electricity grid. We had that since 2022 when we had mass blackouts. And when it comes to electricity, the country is actually a lot better prepared. They've kind of diversified their electricity sources, and everyone's got either generators or these big power banks at home. Businesses are still working on generators. But what was particularly brutal last year was the fact that Russia also attacked the central heating infrastructure of the country. So a lot of these like big Soviet era central heating kind of power plants that heat the whole place in winter, they were destroyed. And it also coincided with one of the coldest winters, I think, in an entire decade in Kyiv. So we had temperatures drop down to about minus 20 degrees Celsius right at the time when central heating was barely on, if on at all. In some neighborhoods, it was completely off. You had some stories of people's like radiator batteries. We don't really have them in Australia, but those things kind of basically bursting and flooding, you know, people's house, which then kind of froze over. I had several colleagues that happened to. And, you know, whether you're at home and you're at work, you're just, you know, in complete survival mode for the better part of 3 months. And so it was pretty tough. And then this year, I mean, they'll probably do that again. I don't know if it's going to be that cold, but there are also rumors that they're going to be planning to attack water infrastructure as well. And so these kind of things, they accumulate one on top of each other, because, you know, if you can't stay warm, and then there's also no electricity, and then you can't even wash yourself, let alone have a hot shower. Those are the kind of things that Russia hopes, I guess, will push Ukrainians over the edge. But, you know, if the last years have said anything, you know, they've come nowhere near close to that.
1: And just finally, there was a story in Australia this week about a man in Sydney who was arrested, alleged to have travelled to Russia to undergo military-style training and then to have passed on information about the situation in Ukraine to the Russians, and had served also in Ukraine as a foreign fighter. Now, foreign fighters have become a feature of conflicts around the world. They've always been part of it, but more so in the last 20 years or so, and in Ukraine on both sides as well. You've been to the front lines numerous times. Do you ever see many Australians there and other foreign fighters?
0: Yeah, I mean, foreign fighters are a whole kind of interesting story to themselves, because there are a lot of them, but they have changed in nature in some way, over time in the war, for better or for worse. I think at the beginning, you know, Ukraine was just very open, perhaps too open, in letting kind of anyone come and say they were fighting. And there were a lot of people who came, you know, with amazing military experience, special forces, U.S. Marines, plenty of Australians too, and they were bringing that, and they came with the right motivations. They understood that this was, you know, a really black and white war of good versus evil. You know, this was a war of aggression trying to destroy an entire nation, and they took up arms. But there were also a lot of very sketchy characters, you know, people who didn't have military experience, people who were kind of faking it for social media, people who wanted to do all kinds of other things. And it did create a bit of a security risk. Since then, you know, a lot of people have been killed, and including, I think, a few dozen Australians. And some of those who maybe weren't cut out for it have long left by now. But there's also new waves of recruits that Ukraine has tried to reach out to. There are more coming from Latin America. And it's continuing to be an important part of Ukraine's force. I've not spent too much time with them. Sometimes I remember I was embedded with a drone team which had someone from Namibia, Canada, Japan, and Germany. That was quite an experience. I know a few Australians, but you know, each of them definitely has a colorful story of their own. But it is worth understanding that some are here for the right reasons and some aren't.
1: Francis, we wish you all the best tonight as you button down and wait whatever comes your way. And we'll catch up with you again in a few weeks' time. I really appreciate it, mate.
0: Thanks, Francis. Always good to speak to you.
1: Francis Farrell, he's on the ground there in Kyiv with the Kyiv.

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1: One of Australia's most recognisable broadcasters is facing the biggest battle of his life. Alan Jones has pleaded not guilty to multiple historical sexual assault charges, and now the case is before the courts.
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0: You are indeed coming up to the news, and after the news, the open line. We're going to be talking to you about bushfire season. Spring is upon us soon, and summer after that. And we'd like to get your

0: Come on, y'all. Y'all are crazy, man. abc.net.au/local.
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2: ABC News with Andrew Kaloupas. Shark attack victim Leah Stewart has spoken for the first time more than 2 months after she was mauled by a shark at Sydney's Coogee Beach. Ms Stewart says she's not fully recovered more than 2 months after the incident, but feels like she's been given a second chance at life. She's written about her experience for the first time on a fundraising website. The 35-year-old was bitten on her leg and arms and lost a lot of blood when she was attacked during a morning swim at Coogee in June. Ukrainian President Volodymyr Zelensky says elections are too dangerous to be held in wartime after his former defence minister again called for a presidential vote. Here's Nick Palmiter.
3: Mikhailo Fedorov enjoyed strong popularity as defence minister, considered by many as a rising star in Ukrainian politics and a key figure in Ukraine's war against Russia. But he was abruptly sacked from his role last month after reportedly falling out with the head of Ukraine's armed forces. In an interview with the BBC, the 35-year-old says a money laundering investigation announced last week means President Zelensky should be asked about his awareness of potential corruption in his inner circle. However, Mr. Fedorov also says he has not himself seen the president engage in any corrupt activity. Mr. Zelensky says elections right now would be a tsunami for the country.
2: West Australia's Treasurer says the state will continue to fight to keep its 2018 GST deal with the Commonwealth. As it stands, the deal ensures WA retains at least 75 cents of every dollar of the GST sent to Canberra, a move the Productivity Commission last week labelled a costly mistake that only benefits WA. Prime Minister Anthony Albanese is now in Perth ahead of a federal cabinet meeting on Tuesday. State Treasurer Rita Saffiotti says WA will do what it can to ensure the deal stands.
4: We have significant issues with that report. I'll be taking it up directly with the Productivity Commission. We'll be providing further submissions to the Productivity Commission. But as we've said, the existing deal backs Western Australia and makes sure that we can continue to deliver the economic growth.
2: Iran's foreign minister says announced US economic sanctions on the country will not bring about an end to the war. The detail of the fresh sanctions will be unveiled by President Donald Trump's Treasury Chief Scott Bessent on Monday. Abbas Araghchi's comments come after the Iranian president conceded the country faces many problems following the new measures. Mr. Araghchi says that only through diplomacy can the war end.
3: They must understand that there is no option other than respectful dialogue with the Iranian people and a solution based on justice and dignity. They should put all of these aside and return to a path that has been tried before.
2: Donald Trump has hit back at Canada, accusing it of long-targeting US farmers with massive tariffs. Negotiations on a trade deal collapsed at the weekend, with both countries set to impose tariffs on each other's imports. In his first comments since the talks broke down, Mr. Trump accused Canada of wanting the benefits of being a US state without being one. On Fox News, the US Transport Secretary Sean Duffy urged Canada to return to talks.
5: We want fairness for the American worker. And some of our best friends are the worst offenders that treat us the worst. And the fact that we provide their security for them, I mean, they take advantage of us. I think President Trump was the first one to go, you know what, that's not the kind of relationship that friends should have.
2: At least 22 people have been killed in a landslide of waste at a landfill in Conakry, the capital of the West African nation of Guinea. Authorities say a mountainous heap of refuse collapsed following heavy rain Sunday morning local time, with a landslide swamping nearby shacks. Authorities say the site had been designated for closure. To sport, the West Tigers have produced a major upset of the NRL season, defeating the top-of-the-table Sydney Roosters 25-24 at the Sydney Football Stadium. A last-minute Jock Madden field goal sealed the win to throw the minor premiership race wide open. The result also halted an 8-match losing streak for the embattled Tigers, with centre Patrick Herbert crediting the victory to the side's work ethic.
1: Between our four walls, we always had that belief, but we just couldn't really bring it together, and the results showed that. But I think just sticking at it, trusting the process, and there's nothing really special. It's just hard work, right? And we're just happy to get a result, especially against the Roosters.
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6: A sunny day in Canberra with a top of 17 degrees forecast. Tomorrow, the chance of early frost and fog before a mostly sunny day reaching 19. A wet change arrives on Tuesday, though, with rain and a top of 16 expected. Showers continue on Wednesday with the chance of an afternoon thunderstorm before conditions improve later in the week. And that's the latest ABC weather in Canberra.
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2: Good morning to you. How's your Monday started? Hope you're having a good one. Whatever you're up to, 4:06 on the east coast of Australia, 4:24 in South Australia and the Northern Territory, and it's 2:06 in the west. Coming up in a moment, the open line, we'll throw it open to you, 1-300-800-222. 1-300-800-222 is the number to call. 1-300-800-222 is what we need from you to talk about the issues that matter to you the most. And, of course, you can send through your SMS on 0437 774 774. Open line coming your way. And one of the issues we will be talking about is the impending hot weather, El Nino event that is expected to affect our summer conditions and, as a consequence, the fire risk that comes with it. How are you feeling if you are living in an area that is prone to fire risk? What preparations are you taking at the moment? Is the community that you're living in talking about this at length and maybe getting together to prepare ahead of those events? And if you've been through fire events in the past, how does it make you feel heading into summer? And living with that in the back of your mind that any time things can change dramatically. So we'll have that conversation with you on the open line, 1-300-800-222, or you can send a text message, 0437 774 774. Hit the phones and send us some texts. We'll get to that after we hear from Goanna. Welcome to Monday morning.

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1: That's right. 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Anything you want to talk about, we can. Happy to throw the floor open to you on the issues that matter to you as we head into another week. One issue that is of interest that I think we should talk about is that meteorologists are warning Australia could experience extreme conditions in the coming months with a forecast of the strongest El Nino event in living memory. Now, El Niños are usually associated with hotter and drier conditions here in Australia, and the event follows an unusually mild winter across much of the country. Senior meteorologist with the Weather Bureau, David Kroc, explains.
2: Temperatures have already through the winter been really warm through eastern Australia, relatively warm. Of course, there's still been some cold days, but on average, we've seen a really warm winter across eastern Australia and quite dry conditions too for much of eastern Queensland and much of eastern New South Wales as well across the winter.
1: So that's Senior Bureau Meteorologist David Kroc there with that assessment of what the winter weather has been like in that part, those parts of the country where winter is a thing, of course, up north here, having dry season, which is a different experience altogether. But I want to hear from you. 1300 800 222 is the number. If you are living in an area that has or is prone to fire events, how is the community feeling and how are you feeling ahead of the summer if El Nino becomes a thing and we have hotter, drier and windier conditions which make a fire an even greater risk than it would otherwise be? Give us a call. 1300 800 222, or you can text through 0437 774 774. I mean, what preparation have you been getting underway already? Have you started your preparation, your fire prep? Is it something you think about this far out, or is it a yearly event? I mean, for those of us living in cities where fire risk or bushfire risk is not the thing that we have to think about, what do we need to know about what you need to do in order to be safe or to feel like you've got some form of control? And how is your community traveling? Do you have those conversations together? Is it something that you regularly sit down and talk about to make sure that there's preparedness for events or, to try to decide if there are gaps in resourcing? All of those things. Give us a sense of how the preparation is and what you're doing at this stage to try to make yourself as prepared as possible for the worst. 1300 800 222 is the number to call. Give us a call now. Love to hear from you here on Overnights here on ABC Radio. Let's speak now with Darren, who's given us a call. Good morning, Darren. You're out there on the road. Which part of Australia you're calling from?
3: I live in Byron Bay. I live in Ballina, but I travel up to the markets in Brisbane every night, get my deliveries for the nursing homes and restaurants and resorts, and travel down to Coffs Harbour and work my way back home to Ballina. So I'm going into Yamba at the moment. But what I wanted to talk about was petrol prices. I know it's a big bugbear of everybody, but the ACCC say, and the government beat their chest and say they're going to come down hard on petrol companies that, you know, overinflate the price.
1: Yep.
3: I just wanted to say, you know, I just don't understand why petrol pricing can't be like, I use the McDonald's analogy. You know, anywhere you go in Australia, a Big Mac's the same price. I know I'm being a little bit flippant, but why is it that one ampole in just north of Tweed Head, south of Tweed Head, can be at $2.78 for diesel, and another ampole just coming up here at Halfway Creek is $2.53? That's 25 cents difference a litre. You know what I mean?
1: Yeah, and how long is that? The gap that you've been between those two service stations?
3: Would be about 150 k's.
1: Yeah, so about an hour and a half drive, and that's at the big difference already.
3: Yeah, but even up in Brisbane, right? Like we're based at Rocklea at the markets there. Right, there's an independent guy doing E10 at $1.59, and the Caltex 200 metres up the road is doing it for $2.14.
1: Yeah, I guess they would argue that that's the market will sort. You know, this is the argument from those people who think the market works. The market will sort that out. If you see that it's for $1.59 and the guy up the road's at $2.14, then you're going to go to the guy with $1.59, you know, because it's cheaper. So the person selling it for $2.14 is going to have to adjust their price to try to compete. But I take your point, and I imagine that the lack of competition in the number of providers in the market is one of the issues, because there just isn't enough. And this is a problem for the country in a whole, across all sorts of sectors. We just do not have enough competition in our marketplace. And you just have to look at the supermarket sector for a start. Two major retailers, a couple of others trying to elbow their way in, but, you know, two monoliths, and it's very hard to have a dynamic pricing environment when the two major supermarkets can look at each other out of the side of their eye and just try to mirror each other's behaviour. So it's a real issue in this country around competition.
3: So she did a bit of an experiment back in March. She went into one of the big two supermarkets, okay, and she bought eight items, right? Just eight items at random. You know, it was dishwashing liquid, cat food, and, you know, just eight things, right? Back then, I've got it written down here, in March, on the 13th of March, that came to $34.53. She went in last Friday and bought the same items, and it's up to $62.90.
1: Whoa!
3: So, you know, like, I love my yogurt, my Yoplait yogurt, but, you know, you'd walk in there, it was $4, and then the next week it was $4.40, and now it's $5.50. So, you know, and, yeah, it just, you know, it's harder. Everyone... You know, and the politicians, you know, they're saying they're helping us with the cost of living, but, you know, I got $88 worth of groceries the other day, and you could see the bottom of the trolley, you know what I mean?
1: Yeah. Like, it was just... And you're paying to work with your petrol price as well, mate. I fully hear what you're saying. It's an issue that's, you know, dogging lots of people around the country, but I appreciate you giving us a call, and safe driving this morning.
3: And just wish other people had... realise that us trucks take a lot of stopping. Like, coming down an off-ramp, and we're doing 110, and they come down an off-ramp, and they get in front of you, and they're doing 80, you know what I mean? So, yeah, just wish there was a bit more common sense on the road.
1: Yeah,
3: but anyway,
1: a lot more common sense. Good on you, mate. Thank you, Darren.
3: You have a great night. Thank you. Bye.
1: 1-300-800-222 if you want to join our conversation this morning. Let's speak to Amber, who's in Parramatta. Hi, Amber. Welcome to ABC Radio Overnights.
4: Thank you. Good morning.
1: What do you want to say?
4: Well, I'm very concerned about the way we're getting so divided amongst ourselves because of policies that the government is actually implementing that's putting some people on the wrong side of everything.
1: Give us an example of what you're talking about, Amber.
4: Well, we've got every nationality here, I think, and some of the people are, you know, in war-torn areas. And very often they're being excluded or felt to feel like they don't belong, even though their children or their grandchildren have been born here. And it's places like it's very difficult to be in a war that we're all participating in or taking sides on when those people that are supposed to be the enemy are part of our population, just normal part of our population.
1: Do you make your best efforts to make everyone feel included?
4: Well, I'm a live and let live type of person. I don't harbour hatred towards anyone. And I think a lot of the problem is that people get hot under the collar and they decide that someone else must be bad because of maybe the stance that the government is taking on policy and, you know, countries that are in conflict.
1: Well, I'm glad that you're out there trying to make a difference. If all of us do a little bit of that, we'll go a long way to making a better place to live, don't you think?
4: It's very sad to see what's going on. And they talk about social cohesion and we're not empowering people to feel like they even belong here when they're born here.
1: Good on you, Amber. Thanks for your call. And have a good week. 1-300-800-222. If you want to join us on the open line, Francis Leach with you on this Monday morning. We're also taking your messages via the text message machine, 1-0437-774-774. This one has come from Alex in beautiful Karrinup in Western Australia. The total rainfall for Perth Metro in July was 56.8 millimetres, which is only 39% of the long-term average. A distinct lack of consecutive cold fronts across the southwest land division made it one of the driest Julys on record for the region. So the long-term average rainfall for Perth in July is approximately 147 millimetres, making it historically the wettest month of the year. So rainfall typically spread across 17 days, driven by cold fronts passing through the region. So it's a difficult picture that we're getting about what the weather is doing and how it's going to shape up for the summer ahead. And we were keen to talk to you about how you might be preparing for any potential fire threat in your location, your community. Still happy to take your calls on 1-300-800-222 or 0437-774-774 for your text messages. I mean, are you, as a homeowner in an environment like that, spending a lot of time preparing your property? And is your plan well established? And do you talk to people in your community about what that should look like, what sort of plan you need in terms of looking after your property and getting it prepared as best you can to deal with impending fire threat and also evacuation plans as well? What are they like for you? Keep the calls coming. 1-300-800-222. 1-300-800-222 is the number. Or you can also send through your SMS on 0437-774-774. In a moment, we're going to talk some Australian history and the 154th anniversary of our overland telegraph line, when they managed to make communication string all the way from Adelaide to Java in Indonesia. An extraordinary feat of engineering. Long before mobile phones and Zoom. This is Jose Gonzalez first, though, and Heartbeats on ABC Radio Overnights.

0: Gorgeous stuff from Jose Gonzalez there. And Heartbeats.
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0: Time to talk some Australian history now. And 154 years ago, a major feat of communications and engineering was achieved when two sections of the Overland Telegraph Line were joined, which brought a single cable that now ran from Java in Indonesia to Adelaide. What an extraordinary thing to have done that long ago. And to tell us all about it is Derek Pugh. He's the author of 20 to the Mile, the Overland Telegraph Line, and he joins us now. Good morning, Derek. How are you?
2: Good morning, Francis.
0: It's hard to imagine that that was required. We live in an age of, you know, wireless technology and instant communication. I was able to speak to my friend Francis Farrell on the line from Kiev in Ukraine just via a WhatsApp call a while ago, and it sounded like he was in the next studio. I mean, we've come such a long way. But give us, you know, the origins of this and how important it was to have that telegraph line connect up.
2: Well, I think, first of all, you're selling it a bit short. And didn't just go to Java. It went all the way to London. And in the those days, news and anything would have to come by ship. And so they'd come by the fastest ships available at the time, and it would take about 12 weeks to get any news to Australia. When the line went from Adelaide to London in the end, you could get news from the mother country, as it was in those days, within 7 hours. So it was quite an extraordinary thing. I always call it the internet of the day. It really was a major change.
0: Who was the instigator of and the sort of the visionary that actually got this project done? Tell us about the background to getting this done in Australia.
2: Well, it was it's really attributed to Charles Todd quite a lot, but of course a lot of government people involved. But Charles Todd was the leader. He was a very clever bloke, and when he left school in London, his first job was as a computer. And the computer in those days was just someone who tallied up all the numbers and made sure they were right. He worked in Greenwich in London, and it took up telegraphy as well, other things as well, daguerreotype photography of the moon. He was very, really into everything. And meteorology was a big driver too. And when he came out to Australia, of course, he was in the right position to push Adelaide into being the receiver of the line. There was competition, of course. Queensland wanted it as well, but Charles Todd managed to zump them and get them the line right across the country. It wasn't just a line; it was 36,000 poles and number 8 fencing wire. That's all it was.
0: So a huge, you know, project of actually getting those poles and wires up across a fairly unforgiving terrain. No doubt about that. Well, was Australia connected up internally, domestically, by telegraph by that stage?
2: Yeah, it started in the 1850s. The first one was from Melbourne to Frankston. It opened up the day that after Eureka Stockade, the rebellion there. So the very, very first news basically set across Victoria at that time was about the Eureka Rebellion.
0: What a big news day. What a beautiful timing.
2: Yeah, it was. And I think Melbourne and Sydney were combined. There was already a line from Adelaide to Port Augusta, which is about 300 kilometres, and that saved them some time. So they could just join up with the end of that. But it was 2,700 kilometres from there to Darwin, and right across the country. And the only white people that had been across it previously was John McDowell Stewart and his exploring team. So they were explorers as well.
0: So that's a huge project, engineering project, the resources and logistics of getting it done. Who were the people that got out there and did the hard graft of putting up the poles and wires and fences?
2: They were mainly South Australians, and there were about 500 of them. They went from the South in three large groups. Charles Todd himself oversaw the middle group, but the Thomas Elder, I think, was about the southern part. And the northern part came around by ship and went down from Darwin, and a depot on the Roper River under a guy called Robert Patterson. He was the second there. There's another team that started it, but they got bogged down in the wet season and didn't get very far. So Robert Patterson came up and took it over, and he immediately got bogged down in the wet season too. But they got there. They did it all in about 18 months.
0: That's extraordinary, the amount of time it took to get it done, given the challenges they faced. I'd imagine the logistics of getting the material they needed, the further they went, the harder it would have been to supply them.
2: Yeah, particularly in the wet. And they have tremendous trouble with mud and then the mental strain of it all too, fighting through that sort of the difficult terrain in the north. It was easier in the southern part because a lot of the sheep stations all the way through there, they turned some sheep stations into telegraph stations. Places like Strangways and the Peak had sheep stations already there. So they just used facilities that were available. And then they sailed off into the desert and went up through Alice Springs and kept going up 11 repeater stations about every 250 miles.
0: Derek Pugh is with us. He's the author of the book 20 to the Mile, The Overland Telegraph Line, and a story of how the telegraph line was built from Adelaide up through the centre of Australia to connect up to Java in Indonesia, then on to the rest of the world and to London. And when was the first communications to London undertaken? That must have been some day when the first message was sent. Give us a sense of if you were sending a message, say, if you, sending a message from Adelaide and you wanted to make a communication with someone in London, how long would it take and how would the message manifest? Would it come out in a telegram? Would someone have to decode a Morse code signal? What was being sent and how long did it take?
2: It was Morse code and it was a single line, so messages would go both directions, and the Morse code started with a little tag on it to say which direction it's supposed to go. And if the signal was weak, a telegraph operator at each of the telegraph stations would have to take the message down, or write it down, and then resend it. If the signal was strong, they would just let it go through.
0: So it's like a relay, physical relay.
2: It was, but you could do it right across the country, right across the world, and within 7 hours to London. So it's quite remarkable. There were something like 30-odd stations between Darwin and London as well.
0: Was it expensive to do if you wanted to use it?
2: Yes, of course, it's very expensive. And in fact, being new technology, there are all these detractors saying, we don't need it, and who's going to pay for that sort of service? And people write letters to the paper saying, what a waste of money, that's good. We're okay, who cares if the news is 6 weeks old? But of course, once it started, it's like all new technology, it's just absorbed in the community and it's then used.
0: It would have been incredible to be on the end of that message when it first arrived, to know that message had been sent from Australia 7 hours earlier.
2: Yeah, well, when the line opened on the 22nd of August, unfortunately, there'd been a break in the line in the underwater part between Darwin and Banyuwangi and Java, and they took a few months to find that and repair it. So it was, for a while, it was just within an Australia system. But the newspapers took it on immediately. Charles Todd, of course, was interested in the weather, so every telegraph station became a weather station. And he was at the forefront of working out how to predict weather in Australia as well.
0: Derek, in terms of these sorts of messages that were used and who got to use it, was it mainly governments and authorities, or were, say, people with the means to use it sending messages to families back home? Who was using it?
2: The news agencies particularly, they would get the news in, and a lot of it was really banal stuff, so they were paying a lot of money to get to find out if Bishop Sutton Tuss had died or there'd been a fire down at the local mill or something like that. But these things appeared in the newspapers immediately. So people were paying to get that sort of news from back home. As remember, we were British in those days. So everybody's interested in what was happening.
0: 1-300-800-222 if you've got a question for Trevor about this extraordinary project. Derek is the author of Derek Pugh, the author of 20 to the Mile, the Overland Telegraph Line. He's with us here on ABC Radio Overnights. And Trevor calls us because Trevor's a friend of the program. But Trevor, you've got an interest in this topic.
3: Yeah, look, I'm more interested in trigonometry stations which were set up to support the overland telegraph in terms of where things were. I'm writing a book, a fictitious book, about people who developed trig stations between 1905 and 1915.
0: Do you know much about those, Derek?
2: I don't know what trigonometry stations are. What are they for, Trevor?
3: Oh, where you work out geographic positions by trigonometry. You put a cone on a hill, every hill can see two other hills, and it's a survey type of... it's a survey factor. And trig stations always had a trig station near them so they could work out near where they were. It's a geographic survey principle.
0: So about trying to understand the topography of the country. That's interesting, yeah.
2: I know, yeah, the trig points are on top of each mountain. I didn't realise they had stations to source them. That's interesting.
0: Thanks, Trev. Thanks for your call. 1-300-800-222. We've got a message from Alan in Adelaide saying that Rosamund Burton wrote her book Whispering Wire in 2002 about her travels along the wire. That'd be an interesting read for you there, Derek. I don't know if you're familiar with that book, are you?
2: Yes, I read that book. I met Rosemary at the time. She's related to somebody who worked on there. So it was following an ancestor, basically.
0: Tell us. You go ahead.
2: It was quite well written.
0: I look forward to reading it. Can you tell us a little bit about the way that they, because, you know, one thing to lay it on land, but, you know, laying the cable and securing it in open water, how difficult was that and how difficult was it to try to maintain given, you know, the vagaries of the ocean and its exposure to the elements?
2: Well, it lies on the bottom of the ocean. The cable came ashore. It was the cable is it's about 2 inches thick, I suppose, about 4-5 centimeters thick. And if you go into the harbour in Darwin at low tide, it's still there, lying across the mud.
0: Wow!
2: And there's a couple of them. It had gutta percha, an old form of rubber to insulate it. That was quite a thick thing. But they would label and take it out across the seas on these huge cables. They had cable ships and just drop it on, join up new sections and keep going. The guy that did it to here is Captain Robert Halpin, if there was, and he ended up going across the Atlantic 4 or 5 times doing the same thing. So he was quite an experienced man with these sorts of technologies. But you know, it was just custom-built ships that could deliver cables. They were steamships with sails. The technology of the day was quite good.
0: I guess we're still doing similar sort of, infrastructure, but with digital cables now. We know that, for instance, in the North Sea, there have been incidents in the last 5 to 10 years about those cables being cut as acts of sabotage in sort of like the proxy war between Ukraine and Russia.
2: Yes, of course, yeah. And there's cables everywhere. There's quite a few still living from Darwin. Eventually, cable came through Broome as well. Hence Cable Beach and just out of Broome. So there's crisscross the world. They opened up everything. They went from Victoria to Tasmania soon after as well.
0: Well, Bill in Flemington's giving us a call about the Cable Beach in Broome. G'day, Bill. How are you going?
4: Oh, yes. Good morning. That's what I was just going to ask Derek about, because that's where it's got its name, of course, Cable Beach, yeah. And so what year was that, Derek, that they laid the cable from Broome?
2: I can't remember. I haven't got figures here, but it was during the 1890s, I think, because it was well used by 1897 when Darwin had a cyclone that knocked our lines down here, so they could send news via Indonesia and come in by that cable rather than cross country from Darwin.
4: Oh yeah, it's a big exploration done too with the when there was a. The sun, when you call it the, when was it? I'm trying to think in the 1800s with the, where they got the sun had a eclipse, you know, a total eclipse, and they did some big exploration in Broome. Can you ever hear it? I think it was a similar time.
2: I vaguely remember that. I've just been to Broome, funny enough. It was surveyed in the 1870s, I believe, by a guy called Brooking, who was a cadet surveyor who surveyed Darwin in 1969. And so we have some sort of relationship there because they were the same people that did the jobs. The people that ran telegraph cables across from Adelaide to Perth, for instance, by the same people that did the north-south one as well. It was a career.
0: Thanks for your call, Bill. 1-300-800-222 is our number. Just where are you, in fact, Derek? I think you're using a different kind of technology to talk to us from a remote location today, aren't you?
2: Yeah, I'm in the middle of the Joseph Bonaparte Gulf on a coral expedition ship.
0: How far off the coast are you?
2: I've got no idea. I just woke up.
0: So you're in the middle of the ocean using a satellite phone, not a cable telegraph to Australia.
2: No, on WhatsApp. It's through the internet system on the ship.
0: Quite amazing.
2: It's beautifully calm today, so it's a great place to be.
0: Can I ask you about the relationship with the Indigenous communities and peoples that encountered these men putting in this technology? And was there much of a collaboration or an understanding of the impact on the Indigenous communities as the telegraph was being laid?
2: Occasionally people write about, these guys got no idea what's happening. There wasn't much real positive interaction. There was a lot of, neutral interaction, as well as occasional problems with people being a bit effusive with their rifles, if you like. A number of people died crossing the fingers, particularly ones that was made and operating. Because the stations, the telegraph stations, had to be bastions of protection for the white people that worked there. But usually, about six people was stationed at a station. And Barra Creek, for instance, they were attacked by some Gaddafi men who wanted to. They were complaining about something, and several of the operators were speared. Death. One died. It was a guy called Stapleton, who was speared in the gut, and he took 24 hours to die with blood poisoning from feces and blood mixed together. And he was the telegraph operator, so he just spent the last 24 hours of his life sending messages in Morse code to his wife and children in Adelaide.
0: Tough one to go. Indeed. Look, it's a great story about Australia and the changing nature of our communication. I think Maggie in Albany has got a quick comment for us before we say goodbye. Hi, Maggie. How are you going? Welcome to Overnights.
5: Oh, hello, Francis. Yes, I thought I read somewhere that these telegraph poles were constantly targeted by the Indigenous people because they were stealing those cone-shaped porcelain objects that were on the top of each. They used to break these porcelain objects. I can't remember the name of them. There's some sort of relay
2: insulators.
5: Object. Oh, insulators. That's the word.
2: Hmm. And that was more a problem.
5: Breaking them and using them as cutting tools.
2: Yeah, that was more a problem your way. It really didn't happen on the north-south line more than about six times, because there was records of when the line broke, but I know in West Australia. It was a big problem, and there are examples in the museum of spear points made out of these insulator pottery. They're very good. People in the territory were quite frightened of the line because if you touched it, the electric shocks.
0: Yeah,
2: kept away from it.
0: Tends to be a disincentive to go anywhere near it. Good on you, Derek. It's been great to talk to you. I'll let you get back to sleep on your boat out there on the ocean. It's wonderful that you've made the effort to talk to us here on ABC Overnights. We really appreciate it.
2: It's been a pleasure.
0: Thanks a lot, Derek. And have a great cruise out there. Derek Pugh is the author of 20 to the Mile, The Overland Telegraph Line. He's talking to us about an important piece of Australian history. 154 years ago this week, the two section of the Overland Telegraph were joined, a single cable that then ran from Java in Indonesia to Adelaide and from Indonesia on to London, connecting Australia to the world. In a moment, we're going to have a look at the State of the Nation for Monday. First, this is Scott McKenna.

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0: Time to have a look at the state of the nation around the country as we head into a Monday. And don't forget Kate Mead to join us up over the next hour to give us an update on everything that's been happening and will be in the news today. Bird flu continues to be a major issue. The H5 strain of bird flu has been detected in a mammal in Australia for the first time. Now, South Australia's Department of Primary Industries has confirmed a long-nosed fur seal was found dead on the Limestone Coast and has tested positive for the virus. Josephine Asher reports.
2: The deadly H5 bird flu virus has been detected in a mammal in Australia for the first time. Federal Agriculture Minister Julie Collins has confirmed a long-nosed fur seal found dead at Beachport, about 300 kilometres south of Adelaide, has tested positive for the virus.
3: I have been advised that at this time the detection does not appear to be associated with other sick or dead marine mammals. An infection of this individual animal is likely to have occurred due to exposure to infected wild birds or the environment that they share.
2: It's now one of almost 300 cases of the virus found around Australia. So what does this mean for Australian wildlife? Ms. Collins says although it's a concerning development, it's not unexpected.
3: Sadly, we also know that once the H5 bird flu is spreading in the natural environment, it is not possible to avoid significant losses.
2: Wild mammal species that scavenge on birds and marine mammals are most susceptible to H5 bird flu. The Invasive Species Council CEO Jack Goff says it's devastating news for wildlife.
4: We saw mammal-to-mammal transmission overseas, seeing high levels of mortality, particularly among pups. So if you look at elephant seals on Cape Valdez in South America, they had a 95% death rate when bird flu came through. So this is a very deadly virus, and we can expect significant population declines.
2: H5 bird flu has been spreading globally since 2021. Over 600 bird species and more than 100 mammalian species, including wild, marine and land mammals, have been affected. University of Sydney veterinarian Rachel Gray is a seal and sea lion researcher, and she says it's likely to affect many more mammals.
5: So while the long-nosed fur seal is not endangered or considered vulnerable, it's certainly, you know, one of the top predators in our marine ecosystem, and so any impact on those populations will be really significant for ecosystem in general.
2: The virus has caused significant illness and deaths in poultry, wild birds and mammals in Asia, Europe, North and South America, the Arctic and Antarctic. Overseas, livestock and pets have been reported with H5 bird flu. It can spread to humans, but that's very rare. So what are Australian authorities doing to combat the bird flu? The Australian government has committed more than $100 million for surveillance, response and wildlife protection. A vaccine will be rolled out to protect Australia's native species in captivity. But that doesn't include wild birds, which are most at risk. Environment Minister Murray Watt has said that's impractical and unfeasible. Victorian authorities have begun an unprecedented vaccination program for penguins across St Kilda and Phillip Island, but animal welfare groups have criticised the action as too late. No poultry farms in Australia have been affected by the H5 strain at this stage. If you notice multiple sick or dead birds or other animals, do not touch them, keep pets away.

0: way and call the Emergency Animal Disease Hotline on 1800 675 888.
1: Josephine Asher reporting there for the ABC. Just earlier today, it was a claim made by our former high-ranking Ukrainian minister, Mykhailo Fedorov, who was a former defence minister, that Ukraine should have political elections. And he was saying that President Zelensky needed to move quickly to do so. Well, it seems the backlash to that suggestion has been strong. We spoke earlier on the program to Francis Farrell, who is a reporter in Kiev for the Kiev Independent. And I asked him about the call for elections in Ukraine in the midst of a war. He spoke about Zelensky's reaction and why an election at this particular time was extremely problematic. So, I mean, that's one of the issues here 5 years into the war, that Ukraine has held a fairly strong and united front. Are there cracks starting to open up in that sort of national unity when it comes to being able to continue the war in a way that it will need to in order to survive?
2: Well, there are contentious issues, of course. There's mobilization, there's corruption. But I think the reaction to Fedorov's call for election was, you know, the negative reaction to that was once again a sign that national unity is actually still intact. And not only is it intact, but, you know, people on the whole, they also understand that if, you know, the country, you know, it has lots of flaws, but it's still being unified and it's still been directing most of its energy and resources to the outside on defending against Russia. But if they suddenly start turning on themselves in all of the political machinations that an election campaign will bring, then that's a really dangerous moment for the country and a moment that Russia will certainly try and exploit, whether on the battlefield, whether through disinformation, election manipulation. And they understand that that's not a risk that the country should be taking at the moment.
1: Francis Farrell, journalist with the Kiev Independent in Kiev, speaking to me earlier this morning about calls by Mykhailo Fedorov, the former Ukrainian defence minister, for elections in that country in a time of war. Francis Leach with you. We're having a look at the state of the nation around the country today. Last week, the Labor government teamed up with Liberal opposition to pass its changes to gambling advertising laws in this country. Those on the crossbenches weren't happy. Dr. Sophie Scumps is the independent MP for McKellar, one of the Teal MPs. She was with Nick Bryant on Radio National across the weekend speaking about this issue. And Nick asked Dr. Scumps if it's possible that a significant portion of the government's revenue model was actually financed by gambling companies.
3: The Labor government particularly gets a lot of money from the pokies. They have their own clubs in the ACT and other places. But also we know that the gambling industry donated, I think it's around $5 million over 5 years to the Labor Party, and the Liberal Party received a similar amount. That's a huge amount of money. And then that there's also these direct donations to ministers. So we heard as well about lavish dinners and tickets to sporting events and hospitality that, you know, the lavish dinners was the Minister for Communications, who's in charge of gambling. So they foster these really tight, close relationships with people who they know are in that decision-making power. And then across the board, parliamentarians, they're offered tickets to all sorts of, you know, high-level sporting events, the Melbourne Cup, the Australian Open, test matches, all those types of things. And a lot of MPs and senators and ministers do take them up. And so it develops, it fosters this close relationship.
1: Dr. Sophie Scott, speaking to Radio National across the weekend on the issue of the government's relationship with the big gaming company. She was also asked if people campaigning for stronger reforms is still possible, a political reality. Is it that they probably won't get them? Is this true, or are there real chances that they could still change further?
3: Well, there's one sort of ray of sunshine on this, and that was that I think the Liberal Party was able to negotiate a review after 3 years. So we really will be able to have a look. I think Albanese did not want that review. He wanted to wash his hands of this, but there will be a review. We'll keep fighting on this one. I think the public wants to see action on this, and they're really fed up with the outsized influence that the gambling industry and others have on our democracy. So we'll keep fighting.
1: Dr. Sophie Scumps there talking on Radio National about the government's changes to gambling laws when it comes to advertising and the ongoing campaign to toughen them even further. Coming up to the news, then after the news, Kate Mead will join us to talk.

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0: ABC News with Andrew Kaloupas. In an exclusive interview with ABC's Foreign Correspondent Program, an Australian man charged with murdering a Thai teenager in Pattaya said that he acted in self-defence. Thai authorities allowed Asia editor Karishma Vyas to interview Simon Carman on the condition that prison security and conditions were not discussed.
3: 45-year-old Simon Carman agreed to speak to the ABC from inside Pattaya Remand Prison after being arrested in late June. Thai police have accused him of picking up 17-year-old Chunchanok Donhomla along Pattaya's popular beach and then killing her in his apartment. Carman told the ABC that he hadn't done anything wrong and that he acted in self-defence after the teenager attacked him with a knife. Tunchanok's naked body was found inside a suitcase, which was dumped next to railway tracks near Carman's apartment. Karishma Vyas, ABC News, Pattaya.
0: Shark attack survivor Leah Stewart says she's been given a second chance at life 2 months after she was mauled by a white shark at Sydney's Coogee Beach. Here's Patricia Tiano.
4: While not fully recovered, Miss Stewart says she's progressed enough to build some independence after an incredibly difficult few months. The mother of one was taken to St. Vincent's Hospital in a critical condition after being attacked by a white shark during a morning swim at Coogee Beach in June. The 35-year-old ended up in a days-long induced coma and underwent multiple surgeries after being bitten on her leg and arms and suffering multiple fractures throughout her body. More than $500,000 has been raised to aid her recuperation, and while she has profusely thanked the community for its generosity, she says it's now time to turn off the donations.
0: The Greens are calling on the Albanese government to release details about a dozen breaches of the Federal Lobbying Code of Conduct. Here's Mark Willacy.
5: In response to questions by Four Corners, the Federal Attorney General's Office has revealed that investigations had uncovered a dozen breaches of the code governing registered lobbyists and lobbying firms, while four other breach investigations remain ongoing. But it refused to say who had been breached and why, citing privacy reasons. Green Senator David Shoebridge says there needs to be more transparency.
6: Why shouldn't the public see? If you put up rules and then even when you get caught, nothing happens, well, what's the point of the rules in the first place?
5: A Freedom of Information request by Four Corners seeking more information about the breach investigations was declined.
0: More on that story tonight on Four Corners on ABC TV and iView. Ukraine's President Volodymyr Zelensky has rejected calls to hold a wartime election, warning it would split the nation in two. Nick Parmeter reports.
7: The president's comments come in response to his sacked defence minister, Mykhailo Fedorov, the young, popular former ally credited with modernising Ukraine's war effort against Russia. In comments to the BBC, Mr. Fedorov has argued a money laundering investigation announced last week should prompt questions for Mr. Zelensky, although stopped short of accusing him of corrupt conduct. He's also called for elections, but did not answer questions about his own political ambitions. Elections are suspended under martial law imposed since Russia's invasion. The president has warned elections now would act as a tsunami that would destroy Ukraine.
0: South Australian officials say they are particularly concerned about protecting seals and sea lions from the deadly H5 avian flu. The illness has been detected in an Australian mammal for the first time after a dead long-nosed fur seal found at Beachport in southeastern South Australia tested positive for the virus. There have now been 298 positive H5 bird flu events recorded in Australia since the first case in June, with 194 of those in South Australia. The state's chief veterinary officer, Sky Fruin, says mammals which live on the state's coast are especially in danger.
8: That's largely because of the environments they share. So they live on rocky outcrops, for example, around our coastline, in really close proximity to birds like crested terns and the other wild birds that we've seen this infection in, so they would be coming across, no doubt, really high levels of virus in their environment.
0: Six Nordic National Football Associations have piled more pressure on embattled FIFA President Gianni Infantino, saying they've lost confidence in his leadership. Mr. Infantino has been roundly criticised after his failed plans to sell future World Cup profits to private investors triggered an overwhelming backlash. That's the latest from ABC News.
9: A sunny day in Canberra with a top of 17 degrees forecast. Tomorrow, the chance of early frost and fog before a mostly sunny day reaching 19. A wet change arrives on Tuesday, though, with rain and a top of 16 expected. Showers continue on Wednesday with the chance of an afternoon thunderstorm before conditions improve later in the week. And that's the latest ABC weather in Canberra.
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14: G'day, and it's a big hello to you Monday. Hope it's going to be a good week for you, whatever it is that you're going to be getting up to. It's currently 6 minutes past five on the east coast of Australia, 24 to five in South Australia and the Northern Territory, and six past three in the west. Coming up in a moment, Kate Mead, ABC reporter, will be with us to have a look at the news of the day as we head into the week. But before we do that, we need to see how the markets are shaping up on this Monday. And it's Siobhan Blewett from Frey Capital who joins us to set the week up for us. Hello, Siobhan. How are you?
15: Hello, Francis. Good morning.
14: Did you have a great weekend?
15: Yes. Well, the markets keep going, that's for sure. It's news upon news. So that keeps us very exercised, put it like that.
14: It does. Now, China was in the spotlight in terms of its economic data in recent days. What's it told us?
15: It's interesting, Francis. What we're seeing at the moment is that the real estate investment, construction, infrastructure investment, that's certainly coming down. Housing prices are down 25% from the peak in 2016 levels. Now, this is a challenge for iron ore and steel, because what we're seeing is that they need less of our product. Now, what we're noticing at the moment is that the iron ore price in Australia is starting to drift down. And as we're very aware, BHP and Rio are amongst those that are the big providers. What's interesting, though, is that we're seeing at the same time as the construction activities coming down, we're noting that there is this huge demand for copper. And that's coming from the fact that copper, a la made by BHP or mined by BHP and Rio, going into data centres and electric vehicles and the electricity grid. So what we're noticing is that the copper price is up almost 20% since the start of January. This is good for BHP, reported a bumper result last week, and this is certainly something that we think will underpin the performance of that company over the next few years. So that's good news for BHP and our super funds.
14: Now, tell us about US bonds, because in this sort of strained economic times with a war continuing in the Middle East and the US debt clicking over the another milestone, was it another $1 trillion on the clock again just recently? What's the US debt at the moment, the national debt?
15: Look, it becomes like phone numbers, Francis. It's trillions. And what investors are looking at the moment is saying, okay, the debt level is rapidly rising with this war that we're seeing. Markets are watching for the price of money, and that's driven by the 30-year bond rate. Now, that's crept up to its highest level since 07. Now, price of money, that drives interest rates, that drives a whole lot of activity in the market. And you would have seen last week Scott Bessent announced a program which was to come in and try and lower interest rates. What they do is they go into the market and they buy bonds. Now, technically, what happens is that when you buy the bond, the yield comes down, and that is the interest rate. So for a moment in time last week, we saw the yields come down, interest rates come down, and Bessent said, job done, right? We're in control. But it was actually quite futile, because within a couple of days or in a day, the interest rate yield went up again. Now, that is a bigger conversation, Francis, and it comes down to why is the yield going up? Well, that's because countries around the world that hold these bonds are selling. When they sell, the yield goes up. And that is a challenge because at the same time as Bessie tries to get interest rates down, the marketers are working against it and interest rates are going up.
14: Is that because those countries that hold US bonds, which is supposed to be the, you know, the bedrock of economic and financial stability, are they losing confidence in the stability of the bond and the long-term success of holding onto those bonds, so they're trying to offload them?
15: There's that. It's around the edges. Investors and countries are uneasy. It's not a mass migration out of the asset class, but actually people are becoming, and countries are becoming a bit uneasy and saying we need to diversify. So that's what's going on at the moment.
14: Talk to me about the Aussie reporting season. We've been speaking the last couple of weeks about major companies reporting their profit and loss returns for the financial year. What's it been saying to us over the last couple of days?
15: Well, Francis, it's like a fire hydrant of information, that's for sure. 2,000 companies reporting, and it gives us a sense of what's going on. We're looking at what's actually been encouraging is that despite the doom and gloom of the last 6 months, company results have been okay. What we're looking for, though, is the outlook statement, and that is certainly softening. Domestic demand is challenged, and you can see that in the companies that are reporting, like JB Hi-Fi, for example. But around 40% of companies earn their profits from offshore. So we're seeing a bigger view of the world. Now, this week, we've got it's the last week of reporting season, and what we've seen so far is that companies' balance sheets are in good order, which is they need to be. Companies that are reporting include Ampol, and that'll give us a sense of what's happening with the refining margins, what's going on with the price of oil. We've got

0: Endeavour Group, which gives us a sense of the domestic demand. Reece, US housing. Woolworths, now that's a store word for domestic demand. Qantas, are we travelling? And Wesfarmers, are we going to Bunnings? So the market will be watching that very closely this week, Francis.
1: And we will too, Siobhan. Thank you very much. We'll catch up again next week.
0: Have a good one.
1: Siobhan Blewett there from Frey Capital with us here on ABC Radio Overnights. In a moment, Kate Mead joins us too to set up the week, have a look at the news of the day. First though, here's Jackson Browne.

0: Jackson Browne, Somebody's Baby.
1: This is Overnights with Francis Leach.
0: Good morning to you. Looking ahead to your Monday, Kate Mead joins us, ABC reporter, with a look at what's making news on this Monday morning. Hello, Kate. How was your weekend?
2: Yeah, good. And, you know, there's a little part of me that would love to hear the Carlton theme song playing as I just walk around. Who would have thought we're here? I know it's only a wild card.
0: Oh, you and now Joel, our producer, just started to shake his
2: bottle. Like,
0: they're everywhere. All of a sudden.
2: Do you know I haven't been to a Carlton game this season?

0: Because I have been let down so much. I've hung on hope this entire time. And I was like, maybe if I don't watch it. And now I ask you, am I allowed to go next weekend when they take on Melbourne at the MCG? Or
1: you don't know any expression to anyone.
0: I'm a jinx. I don't want to jinx it now if I haven't been all year.
1: Breaking news, I'm pretty sure.
0: No one cares.
1: They'll be okay if you turn up. No, I think you're allowed to go. Just go. Just get on that bandwagon.
0: Yeah.
1: Joel's on there. You're on there. They're everywhere. But in all honesty, it's been incredibly exciting for you all, I know, as you've careered your way through the second half of the season.
0: We did. We just did a complete U-turn is what we've done. We've all got our hoodies and we're ready to go. But I'm not here to talk about Carlton. I'm here to talk a little bit more about what's been going on in Sydney and also that game yesterday that happened with record crowds. Over 16,000 people got there for the women's game, which was absolutely fantastic to see. But today what we're looking at, Francis, is haven't heard much from Andrew Dillon. Today at 12 o'clock he will have a press conference. A couple of the questions that we want to know from Andrew Dillon today are, you know, there's been talk of the cocaine use. There is a new illicit drug policy with the AFL. Will they be testing the players' hair for that? Where is the AFL sitting with that? So that will be something that, you know, media will be wanting to know from our AFL boss. And, you know, the other aspects of today, there's other stuff swirling around, right? So we've got exit interviews today start happening across clubs. So we'll start to hear what's happening at different clubs around the country. Waiting on an Essendon coach. I mean, it's not official yet, is it? No official word. Waiting for that one.
1: Word says it's going to be Mark McVeigh, former Bombers player, not James Herb, but we'll wait and see what the announcement is.
0: Yes, yes. Are we okay with that? Is everyone okay with that? How are we feeling?
1: Asking the wrong person.
0: Oh, really?
1: I wouldn't care if Essendon put a brick in the coach's box and said, put a brick in the coach's box with a phone in its hand. Or just draw a smiley face on a brick. That's how much interest I've got in the future of the Essendon Football Club.
0: Wow, okay, yeah, right. I'm even a Carlton supporter and I liked the romance.
1: I no longer have to pretend I care as an unbiased sports broadcaster. I can easily say means nothing to me, and if it fell off the face of a cliff, wouldn't worry me one bit.
0: Okay, so you won't be running out to the hangar today. Little bit, but that's all right. You are a St Kilda supporter, is that right? We have to give you a little bit more breathing room.
1: I've got my own problems.
0: That you do.
1: I've got 99 problems and Essendon ain't one of them.
0: You'll focus on everything else bar this. But look, yesterday was a great game, particularly for the AFLW and some pretty emotional scenes from the men's players as well, Francis.
1: Yeah, and Callum Mills, who was the standing captain for the Swans after their 53-point win over North Melbourne yesterday. They got second spot locked up, but once again just sort of bouncing into the finals with a win despite everything that's gone. He spoke to everybody after the game about his reaction to what's been an incredibly difficult week for everybody in Sydney associated with the Swans.
2: The start of the week, you didn't know what we were going to get in the game, and should never doubt the Bloods, should never doubt our fans. They showed up, they supported us, like, yeah, unbelievably well, and it was just, yeah, overhit by emotion, to be honest. Everyone in our group was super nervous because we wanted to go out and compete and do our best, and I'm just really proud of what we put out there and what we walked off with. To show up how we did, be proud of our effort, proud of the Bloods, the way we showed up, and, yeah, relieved that we did it. The girls have been unbelievable. Yeah, it's been a hard week for the girls and the boys and the whole club. And the way we stuck together, the way our fans showed up for the doubleheader, our girls set the tone with the way they played, and we just had to back it up, and, yeah, we did.
3: Callum, how much of the week could you actually spend on preparing for this game and the football side of things?
2: Not much, to be honest, personally. But we played our system all year, and that's all we had to do. It was nothing changed. Personnel came in that was different, but we played our exact same roles, and so there's a bit of comfort in that. You don't change a whole lot going into finals. You just got to do it better, and I'm sure that'll be the main focus.
1: Callum Mills, the captain of the Sydney Swans, yesterday at the SCG after their 53-point win over North Melbourne in their final home and away game. They get a week off as the wildcard round plays itself out, and they'll be hosting a final in the first week of the finals proper, Kate Mead.
0: So I would just quickly ask you then, there was some reporting that the wild round doesn't mean anything. It's just a dead round. Boring. Who cares? It's just nothingness. Where do you sit on this wildcard round? Because obviously, as a Carlton supporter, I'm okay with it.
1: I think that's a reductive approach. I think if you know whoever wins out of that wild card round fights another day, gets another chance.
0: Good. That's how I will carry myself for the rest of the week.
1: Absolutely.
0: Here we go.
1: Keep believing. Keep believing.
0: Hey, another story in your news today is around the contaminated peptides. So, look, there has been another black market peptide user that has sustained acute liver damage in Victoria. Now, this is marking the sixth person since June. Doctors are warning that it may be a completely contaminated batch now that is making its way. And it's just that kind of community awareness that needs to be around these black market peptides.
1: So let's remind people what it is. So we're talking about people from all walks of life right across the country using and self-administering peptides, usually with needles.
0: Yes.
1: And it's usually for either to improve their physical appearance or their physical training regime, and their black market. Nobody quite knows what's in them, and the consequences are people are rolling the dice on the use of these particular peptides, being deeply influenced by things online, influencers on TikTok and Instagram, suggesting that the pathway to a better looking you is to inject yourself with this stuff.
0: Yeah, and look, the number one use of these peptides is the Ozempic, that weight loss, drug or version of it. And yeah, so it is. When you take it, the side effects of these drugs, headaches, nausea, you're not just stripping weight, you're completely changing your body. And to do this without doctor's supervision is what they're reminding you. But this underlying message now is coming to the forefront. So not just, guys, don't buy it on the black market. It's, guys, we are potentially looking at a contaminated batch here that is causing people serious liver damage. Please go and see a doctor and see if you really need to be on this for whatever the reason is. Try and do it through, the best practice, which is through your doctor, not on the black market.
1: It's a difficult message to get across to people who want to reach for that perfect look.
0: Well, it's hard, right? So we understand. So again, if we talk about cost of living, some of these medications can start at $400 a month and then start going up. So if the thinking, well, if you can get it cheaper on the black market, well, let's use that. But the dangers there, they have to be forefront over the cost. Is your health worth it? That's what we're looking at.
1: Kate Mead's with us, ABC reporter, looking at some of the news that's going to be in your feeds today.
0: Now, I would also ask you, does this sound ring any bells to you?

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1: Doesn't Santa Marisha you at all?
0: Who and what am I listening to?
1: Sorry, I've got caught up in the moment. That is the theme song for Healthy Harold. Now, Healthy Harold.
0: Is he a DJ that I don't know about?
1: No, well, this is the thing.
0: Swedish DJ doing house parties around the world in the early noughties or something?
1: No, but there is a whole market out here for this guy to go even further viral than what he already is. Healthy Harold, he was created back in the 1970s. He was a puppet, a giraffe.
0: And a giraffe?
1: Yes, created in Sydney, but he was inside a van. It was a part of the Health Ed program that would travel around all around Australia, and the little kids at primary school would hop onto the bus and they'd get a Life Ed lesson.
0: From Healthy Harold.
1: From Healthy Harold. And he's going viral at the moment.
0: He's taking advice from a giraffe, a life experience, life advice from a giraffe.
1: Well, the children are. The children. Think of the children, Francis. Here's the thing, though. So it started off as a Reddit post, and it was titled, "Was Healthy Harold Ever a Robot? Or Are My Memories a Lie?" And it has sparked in this whole conversation and this whole memories of Harold and doing Life Ed and getting on the bus and learning life lessons and respect.
0: What sort of things was Healthy Harold teaching people?
1: Well, it was about respect for others, respect for your body, knowing the dangers in life. You know, it's pretty, it was kind of...
0: Don't brag for Carlton.
1: Possibly. But it probably focused a lot on things that you don't do in your life. You know, it was kind of maybe a fearmonger. It dressed up as a happy little puppet type.
0: Did you have first-hand experience of Healthy Harold?
1: Well, this is why I thought I'd bring it to you, because I thought, okay, Healthy Harold is going viral, except I have no core memories of this. Did the little school of Simpson Primary School in southwest Victoria in a little country town, did we miss out on Healthy Harold, or was I away that day? Everyone's talking about Healthy Harold. You're looking at me like I've lost my mind.
0: So is the algorithm forcing Healthy Harold content into people's feeds?
1: Yes, it's everywhere, and Reddit's blowing up with everyone's favourite memories of Healthy Harold and the life education lessons.
0: 1-300-800-222, that's the number. If you are Healthy Harold devotee, or you got on the bus with Healthy Harold, I would love to know. Maybe you were inside the Healthy Harold suit.
1: Well,
0: if he was alive, sort of like puppet, like, well, a mascot, the way that sports mascots are.
1: Well, so this is part of the other debate, of course, which was he just a puppet, or did he have a motorized, was he a bit mechanical? I don't know, Francis. This is the issue. He's going viral, and I can't.
0: I was a child of the 70s. We had Fat Cat.
1: Yeah.
0: Fat Cat wasn't one
1: did
0: for worrying
1: about. Did he get cancelled?
0: He did get cancelled.
1: He just needed pants, didn't he?
0: I think Fat Cat got cancelled because it didn't meet the standards required to get the children's rating, the children's educational rating for a TV program.
1: Fat Cat had pants on. Sorry, I was thinking about Humphrey B. Bear. But Humphrey's not cancelled. He's coming back.
0: Humphrey's a national institution.
1: Yeah, he was created in South Australia, right? And I think there's been a push in the last 12 months to bring him back in some capacity, because everyone needs a big fat bear with no pants dancing on the screen.
0: In this day and age, it makes perfect sense to have a bear with no pants on the screen. Everything else is crazy. Why not that?
1: Why not? Anyway, so Healthy Harold, if anyone's got any memories of him, I'd love to know, because I have zero. I have zero core memories of this Healthy Harold. I think I've lost it. I've lost the plot.
0: It's a generational thing.
1: Hey, no. I'm just here to bring you what everyone's talking about today. I guarantee no one's talking about Healthy Harold. But when they do, you'll go, I know what they're talking about. He's going viral today.
0: I think Alex, we've got about a minute before the news. Alex, giving us a call. Quick, Alex, are you a Healthy Harold devotee?
2: Yes, I had it as a kid over at Narnagoon Primary, just outside Pakenham. And also my daughter has had Healthy Harold just about 3 months ago.
0: He's back.
1: He lives on.
2: Yeah.
0: Well, and
2: definitely still kicking around, definitely.
0: What did Healthy Harold teach you, Alex?
2: They talked about general drug use, if someone offers you pills, don't take them. Just general safety, you're travelling around at night, staying in groups, always be with an adult where possible. All the general life lessons that some parents may have skipped over or not been aware of.
0: Good on you, Harold. Good on you, Alex. Thank you.
1: Love that. See, I missed out on those life lessons.
0: Thanks, Kate.
1: Thank you, Francis.
0: And we'll take more of your calls on Healthy Harold after the news, if that's what you want to talk about. I want to meet this Harold. I'll talk to Kate tomorrow. Coming up to the latest from the ABC News, if you're going off to your Metro breakfast programs, have a great day. The rest of us will reconvene after the latest from the ABC News.
3: ABC News. Good morning, I'm Anna Vito. The Federal Attorney General's Office has revealed to the ABC's Four Corners there have been at least a dozen breaches of the Commonwealth's Code of Conduct by lobbyists, Mark Willacy reports.
4: Under the regulations, registered lobbyists and lobbying firms have to abide by a Code of Conduct, which includes obligations to act ethically and transparently. In response to questions from Four Corners, the Attorney General's Office said that since mid-2023, it had received 52 reports of alleged breaches of the code. Of those, 12 breaches had been substantiated, while four other investigations remain ongoing. But it refused to provide any detail about who had been breached and why, citing privacy reasons.
3: Reports are emerging that the head of the Israeli spy agency Mossad has met with senior Syrian officials in an attempt to diffuse tensions between the two countries. Middle East correspondent Matthew Doran reports.
5: In the last week, Israel has launched airstrikes on a Syrian airbase in the northwest of the country and a drone attack on an alleged terrorist on the outskirts of the Syrian capital, Damascus, as Israel claims it's protecting itself from emerging threats. But in doing so, it's been accused of repeatedly breaching Syria's sovereignty, part of a pattern of behaviour since the fall of the Assad regime in late 2024. Syria's foreign minister has said his country is prepared to hold security talks with Israel, but says it has no trust in the Netanyahu government. The White House's special envoy for Syria has publicly questioned Israel's motives in launching the strikes.
3: In an exclusive interview with the ABC's foreign correspondent, an Australian man charged with murdering a Thai teenager says he acted in self-defence. Authorities allowed Asia editor Karishma Vyas to interview Simon Carman on the condition that prison security and conditions were not discussed.
6: 45-year-old Simon Carman agreed to speak to the ABC from inside Pattaya Remand Prison after being arrested in late June. Thai police have accused him of picking up 17-year-old Tunchanok Donhomla along Pattaya's popular beach and then killing her in his apartment. Carman told the ABC that he hadn't done anything wrong and that he acted in self-defence after the teenager attacked him with a knife. Tunchanok's naked body was found inside a suitcase, which was dumped next to railway tracks near Carman's apartment. Karishma Vyas, ABC News, Pattaya.
3: Research quantifying the burnout levels of parents who have children with disability shows they're twice as likely to experience psychological distress. National Disability Affairs reporter Naz Campanella.
7: The Parenting Research Centre surveyed more than 600 carers of children with disability. It found a 50% greater chance they would find parenting frustrating or experience loneliness. On a more positive note, the research identified that these parents are more likely to seek help from a doctor than parents without children with disability. The study comes at a time of uncertainty for the families of some children with autism and developmental delay who are set to access a different support system outside of the National Disability Insurance Scheme.
3: Residents of Captain's Flat, southeast of Canberra, say they're still waiting for details about who'll be eligible for a $1 million fund to address lead contamination in their community. The New South Wales government announced the fund in its June budget. Lead contamination in the area far exceeds legal safe limits, and the community has long campaigned for the former mining town to be made safe. Eleanor Pavlich from the Captain's Flat Community Association says residents are losing confidence.
8: At the moment, we just don't know how it's going to work. We have multiple government departments that intersect within the town and they don't want to work together. So it's very frustrating not being able to get information that we think we should have access to.
3: Sport in the Australian Ice Hockey League. The Canberra Brave have missed out on a top two finish, ending their regular season with a 5-4 loss to the Melbourne Mustangs. A Mustangs equaliser in the final minute forced the game into overtime before the home side then scored the winner. The result means the Brave will now travel to Melbourne to play the Sydney Bears in an elimination final. Hawthorn has secured fourth spot on the AFL ladder with a 62-point win over West Coast in the final game of the men's regular season in Perth, while a second-half blitz by the Hawks women has secured a 32-point win over Port Adelaide in the AFLW. In the NRL, the West Tigers have snapped an 8-game losing streak and stunned the Sydney Roosters to win by a point, while the Cronulla men kept their top four hopes alive with a 30-22 win over Gold Coast. The Sharks women lost their fourth game in a row, going down 42-16 at home to Parramatta. Canberra's weather, the chance of some frost and fog this morning, then a mostly sunny day and a top of 19 degrees. Right now, 1 degree at the airport, 2 in Tuggeranong. ABC News.
9: Yuma, this is Shane Halloran on ABC Radio Canberra Wurundjeri. I'm speaking the Ngunnawal language. On behalf of my elders, I say, Yuma, Yumalundi, Yangul Galan Yin Nalawiri Ngunnawal Dara. Hello and welcome. Today we're all here on Ngunnawal country.
10: ABC Canberra acknowledges the Ngunnawal people as traditional custodians of the land we broadcast from, and we recognise any other people or families with connection to the lands of the ACT and region. We acknowledge and respect their continuing culture and the contribution they make to the life of this city and this region. We acknowledge and welcome other Aboriginal and Torres Strait Islander people who are listening.
11: Way out west, there lived a kid called Ross. He got kicked off the farm and he traveled across.

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2: Good morning, everybody. Yes, you might be thinking, oh, is it Friday already? No. No, no, no. It is a Monday. But because it's my last day before I go off on a unearned break, I thought that we'd give the... In fact, it was a suggestion from a listener who said, well, if you're going to rack off, Ross, at least you could play your theme on the Monday before you head off into the sunset. And I thought, well, why not? Actually, just give it a spin. Good morning, everybody. Welcome to your Monday morning edition of the ABC Canberra Breakfast Show. How are you? How was your weekend? What did you get up to? Anything interesting? Did you see anything? Did you do anything? Or did you just bludge? Did you just bludge over the weekend, which is perfectly acceptable? Of course, it is getting to that time of the year, isn't it, where the seasons are definitely changing. You can sense, I mean, somebody early last week called the end of winter, and it turns out they might have been spot on the money. Although, having said that, there's a lot of rain coming our way tomorrow. Could be up to 20 millimetres, according to the Bureau. But look at the forecast maximum. 19 today, mostly sunny. 19. I wonder what day. I wonder if we'll crack 20. Well, tomorrow... 16, Wednesday 18. I reckon we're very close to cracking 20 for the first time since last summer. Very, very soon, I would think. So, yep, whoever it was that called the end of winter last week, spot on the money. Oh, that was me. Anyway, don't get ahead of yourself, Ross. Currently, we're sitting on around 1 degree in the city. It's that I like this time of the year, you know, when it's really cold overnight still, so great for sleeping. And then the day, during the day, you can thaw out and get into a bit of sunshine and everything is sweet. Everything is good. My word of the day today, well, a lot of hardworking everyday but quiet Australians who just feel it's their responsibility to go along every day and do their little bit to make sure the economy keeps ticking over and that everybody remains happy, were stopping me on the street on the weekend and they were saying to me, Ross, I hear that you're off gallivanting around again. Do you think you've earned this break or are you just taking the mickey? And I had, look, I'm an honest man. And I had to say, yeah, look, I don't think I have earned it, but I'm going to take it anyway. But thank you for suggesting a word of the day. My word of the day today is gallivanting. Gallivanting as in here is Ross off gallivanting again. It's a good word used often to suggest people are maybe going on a bit of a lark. If you'd like to use it this morning, then go right ahead. By the way, Alice Matthews will be in this chair tomorrow and bringing you the breakfast show while I'm away. I'm back middle of next week. So you get lots of Alice Matthews love coming your way for the rest of this week and early next week. So I know you guys enjoy hearing Alice on the radio, and she certainly enjoys. Alice says to me, God, Ross, can you go off gallivanting more? Because I just love getting up early in the morning. So it'd be great if you did that. So here I am giving her another opportunity to set the alarm for a time that has a 3 at the front of it. Now, what have we got on the show today? I've got a couple of giveaways. Actually, I've got another coffee mug, and I've got a double pass to give away to The Gospel According to Paul, which is coming to Canberra Theatre. So we'll give that away as well. Also, so last week, you might have heard there was a bit of a push. Well, the Libs kicked it off, saying that the ACT secure local jobs laws need to go, basically saying they're not fit for purpose, and then it sort of built.

0: up a bit of momentum during the week. The government saying, no, look, it's we've changed it anyway, and the way it works at the moment is fine. And then lo and behold, late last week, work on Canberra's light rail ground to a halt. Well, not completely. There was still some work done, but parts of the work on Canberra's next stage of light rail ground to a halt because the contractor hadn't filled in the paperwork to get the secure local jobs content ticked off on. So apparently over the weekend, work didn't continue there. The paperwork has had to be resubmitted. It might be another couple of days before it's ticked off on. And so this, of course, set everybody off again. We'll look at this a little bit later on this morning. Just what is the purpose of this? Is it actually useful? Or is it just a handbrake on development and business in the ACT? We'll look at that a little bit later on this morning. Good morning, Christine. Usually from Yas, who goes, woohoo, thanks for your theme song. Hello from Parachilla near Marie, remote South Australia. Very flat here, but green. Wildflowers galore. What are you doing there, Christine? Were you heading out of Canberra and you turned left instead of right? Or did you miss your turn off and next thing you know, you're in Parachilla? Which I've never been to. Good morning, Julie. Ultimo, you're at Ultimo this morning. What are you doing in Ultimo? Do you guys all get lost? Another text that says, Ross, your intro is definitely not New Order. No, it's not. No, it's not. And I love New Order too. This texter, when I was a young bloke, I used to drive a Gallivant 1600. Yeah. From Roy Girl. Good morning, Ross. I love your opening song. It's hilarious. I hope you have a great break. This is the time of the year Lions supporters really enjoy. Hopefully this year will be no different. The space on my tattoo is waiting to be filled. Yes, the Lions look very, very good on the weekend, Roy Girl. And in fact, given the Swans have now basically crashed and burned, although they still won yesterday. Did anyone go, by the way? I'm interested to hear if anybody went to the Swans yesterday or if you watched it. It does seem that there was a good crowd for the women's event. Some walked out, but there was still a pretty big crowd there for the Swans. And I noticed a few people saying, yeah, look, we didn't want to punish the rest of the players. I'd be interested to hear if you watched it or if you went to it or if you boycotted it. I'd be interested to get your what you did yesterday in regards to the Swans yesterday. 16 minutes to 6. All right, a couple of bits of audio for you this morning for our early morning quiz. Have a listen to this first of all.
1: Members of the International Astronomical Union redefined the body as a dwarf planet. They said it should never have been accorded equal status with the much larger Venus, Mars or Earth.
0: Yeah, a tough call that was. And it happened 20 years ago today. So that's the first one. And this, who is this famous rock drummer? He's a drummer.
2: We all realised that the band had to do something new, something exciting, something different, something that still retained all the vital ingredients of The Who, but at the same time presented to the public a new facet of The Who that they hadn't seen before.
0: Yeah, a famous rock drummer had an interesting run-in with Norman Gunston at one stage, people might remember. So first of all, this what is this newsreader referring to? It involves, well, a planet.
1: Members of the International Astronomical Union redefined the body as a dwarf planet. They said it should never have been accorded equal status with the much larger Venus, Mars or Earth.
0: Yep. What was the planet that's it? I mean, that's an easy one to kick off your Monday. This one's a bit trickier. The famous rock drummer.
2: We all realised that the band had to do something new, something exciting, something different, something that still retained all the vital ingredients of The Who, but at the same time presented to the public a new facet of The Who that they hadn't seen before.
0: Jeff from Watson, no, it's not Uranus. Did you just say that because you wanted me to say that on air, Jeff? okay. Who's the drummer and what's the planet? 1-300-681-666 0467-922-666. Well done, Ellie from Kayleen. Got the planet straight up. Good morning, Ross. It's dawn at the gym. Hope you have a lovely break. Gallivanting

0: but well fed out here. Try the feral plate. Just don't tell anyone we're eating our national animals. That's okay. I think it's okay. If it was all right for Burke and Wills, it's all right for you, Christine. On the text line, Sir Galahad liked to gallivant in a linear fashion. His best mate, Circumference. Circumference was always round. Brilliant. Love that. Very good. ABC Canberra Breakfast. It is 13 minutes to 6.
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0: Yes, so well done. A few of you are on to this now, including Glenn in Albury Wodonga, soon to move to Canberra. Glenn, what brings you to town? Looking forward to welcoming you. You're coming at the perfect time of the year. The seasons are changing. You are going to, well, I hope you're going to love it when you land. Jeff from Watson, who else? Dawn, Trish, Jenny from Murrum, Bateman, a couple of others as well. Didn't put their names to it. That's okay. All right, let's have a look at what else is making news around the place today. And the Sydney Morning Herald is reporting this morning that at least one fresh allegation of sexual assault and multiple claims of sexual conduct without consent have been made by the three women at the centre of an investigation involving Sydney Swans players. This came as police were alerted to the potential existence of a recording relating to the events at the hotel in the early hours of last Monday. The Guardian is reporting this morning that children across Australia will continue to see gambling logos on professional sport jerseys up until 2032, despite the government's pledge to break the link between sport and wagering. The Australian reports this morning, there's a couple of bizarre stories. The Australian is so fixated at the moment on what the ABC is up to. Maybe they should spend a little bit more time just looking a little bit more closely at the stuff that they're churning out every day, because a lot of it's a little bit silly. And actually, you've had to last week try and sort things out a little bit within your own masthead. But the Australian reports this morning that former ambassador to Israel and Liberal Senator Dave Sharma has rebuked ASIO for being slow to recognise the dangerous acceleration of anti-Semitism after October 7, as he called for a natural end to the appointment of special envoys for faith groups. And the Daily Telegraph reports today that a round table aiming to stop teenage sexual assaults will be held within weeks, uniting school leaders with experts, youth, victim advocates and the eSafety Commissioner. New South Wales Deputy Premier and Education Minister Prue Carr said yesterday the crisis summit would aim to, quote, really look at how we can really protect our young women, how we can continue to ensure that young boys and young men respect women. And a couple of stories from overseas this morning. In Iran, Iran has hit back at threatened increased sanctions from the United States, saying whatever you serve up to us, we're ready for it. This is Iranian President Mahmoud Pezeshkian.
3: The perception from the US was that Iran would become Venezuela. Not only has this not happened, but Iran has become a power that's astonished the world with its display of resistance, solidarity, and integrity. We are in an all-out military, economic, and security war in the face of the most devastating set of sanctions. But we're standing firm to secure the future of our people.
0: And also in Ukraine, there's a bit of argy-bargy going on there where the former defence minister wants elections called. Volodymyr Zelensky says, well, it's too dangerous at the moment. Has anyone noticed we're in a war, and holding an election in the middle of a war is probably not a clever thing to do. But Mikhaila Fedorov, who was the defence minister who was sacked, says, look, people are entitled to have their say. And anyway, there's some questions of corruption which needs to be sorted out. Here is Mikhaila Fedorov talking to the BBC.
4: What do you believe is the president's awareness of corruption?
5: I think that probably you better ask the president about this. do an interview with him, have a conversation with him in front of the world.

0: на увесь світ.
1: Do you think he has questions to answer?
2: Я думаю, що готовий, чому ні.
3: I believe that he is ready. Why not? That's his responsibility to explain whether he was aware of all that or not. I don't want to make any assumptions.
1: Do you think he may be a corrupt politician?
3: Look, in all the time that I worked with him, not a single time I received from him any tasks that would go against the law. I can talk only about my personal experience.
4: That is Mikhail Fedorov, the former defense minister, imploring Ukraine's president to call an election. It is 6:08. Roy Girl says, I watched the Swans. It was very emotional. Well done to the supporters who turned out for their players and stood and applauded them in a massive show of support. I hope everyone involved, particularly the women affected, find a resolution sooner rather than later. All right, a few of you are now coming in on our quiz this morning, including Trevor in Belconnen, Bonython Brett, Craig in Tuggers, Andy in Griffith, John from Lynham joining the list. What we've got here, first of all, is I want to know the name of this planet.
5: Members of the International Astronomical Union redefined the body as a dwarf planet. They said it should never have been accorded equal status with the much larger Venus, Mars or Earth.
4: Yep, and I want to know who this famous rock drummer is or was.
6: We all realised that the band had to do something new, something exciting, something different, something that still retained all the vital ingredients of The Who, but at the same time presented to the public a new facet of The Who that they hadn't seen before.
4: 1-300-681-666 or 0467-922-666.
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4: All right, before I play a song featuring our drummer of the day, interesting story. Of course, the Football World Cup has just finished. In 1966, of course, one of the most famous games of that World Cup series was the game England versus Argentina.
9: The ball with which Maradona scored his infamous Hand of God goal against England in the 1986 World Cup has been sold at auction in the US for $3.3 million, or more than £2.4 million. The black and white Adidas match ball was put up for sale by the game's Tunisian referee Ali Bin Nasser, who didn't spot the handball. Maradona went on to score one of the World Cup's greatest goals with the same ball.
4: Yeah, indeed, worth a bit of money now. All right, yes, our drummer today was Keith Moon, who would be 80 this week if he's still with us. Of course, drank himself to death. Poured a glass of beer on Norman Gunston's head once. Bit of a weird move. Anyway, here is Keith Moon and The Who. This is Pinball Wizard on ABC Canberra Breakfast. It's 6:05.

0: from the rock opera Tommy. That is The Who, of course, with Keith Moon banging the skins up the back there. He was born in 1946, so he would be 80 today. He lived life pretty hard, I think it's fair to say, Keith Moon, and died very, very young. The other quiz question for you this morning, this...
1: Members of the International Astronomical Union redefined the body as a dwarf planet. They said it should never have been accorded equal status with the much larger Venus, Mars or Earth.
0: I did read, though, on the weekend, apparently there's a bit of a push underway to reclassify Pluto as a grown-up planet, not a dwarf planet, but I don't know. That was 2006 on this day. They decided to take away Pluto's status as a grown-up planet and give it the name dwarf planet. Mike in Holt says, Pluto will always be a planet. Well done, Jeff. Good morning, Ben. Ben says, Ross, like you, I am prone to a bit of gallivanting. Once again, confirming your status as an influencer, we took a gallivant out to Crookwell on the weekend to check out the Lindner Sock Factory, made famous on your show last week. We had a chat to the owner, Andrew Lindner, who told us more of the great story about how the family came to Australia and the challenges of running a manufacturing business today. I scored some great socks too, so the gallivant was well worth it. Good work, Ben. And fantastic that you went out and checked it out. I've not seen it, but judging by responses on the text line last week, a lot of our listeners, a lot of the ABC Canberra Breakfast family have been out there and maybe even wearing the socks as we speak right now. ABC Canberra Breakfast, three clues to the news for this morning. All right, there are three songs there, and they relate to something that we were banging on about on Friday. Got three cracking songs there. Any ideas? Give us a call, send us a text. 6 o'clock.
2: ABC News, good morning, I'm Anna Vito. The federal government intends to push ahead with new national energy and water rules for AI data centres, despite opposition from Queensland and the Northern Territory. The Prime Minister is meeting with state and territory leaders this week to seek agreement on his proposal to make data centres build new renewable power supplies to avoid more demand, which would push up electricity prices. Queensland and the Northern Territory are refusing to sign on, but the federal government is vowing to go over their heads. Shadow Energy Minister Dan Tehan is questioning how that would work.
3: The fact now he's going to use desperate measures and probably unconstitutional measures to try and force Queensland and the Northern Territory to take a particular course of action is just absurd.
2: Housing advocacy group Everybody's Home has found renting a unit now costs more than half the take-home pay of a single worker in every Australian capital city. For someone earning $70,000, median Sydney rent would take 69% of their weekly pay, while even Adelaide, the cheapest capital, would cost more than half. The advocacy group says renters are facing widespread housing stress as rents continue to rise, and it's calling for stronger rent protections, limits on rent increases, and more social housing. Ukraine's election debate is intensifying amid a warning from the president that a wartime vote would split the country. Cyan Valence reports.
4: Ukrainian President Volodymyr Zelensky has warned that wartime elections could split Ukraine and destroy the country, saying a vote would be too dangerous while the war with Russia continues. His comments come days after former Defence Minister Mykhailo Fedorov became the first prominent Ukrainian politician to call for an election since Russia's full-scale invasion in 2022. Ukraine has been under martial law since then, meaning elections are suspended. President Zelensky's five-year presidential term ended in May 2024.
2: The office of Israel's Prime Minister Benjamin Netanyahu has warned Hamas it will intensify its strikes in Gaza if projectiles continue being fired from the Palestinian territory towards Israel. It says it will order civilian evacuations of areas of Gaza if any drones, balloons or kites continue to be launched. It comes as Palestinian medics say two people have been killed in Israeli strikes on the enclave, including a four-year-old boy. Residents in the former mining town of Captain's Flat, southeast of Canberra, are calling for more information about a $1 million plan to address dangerous levels of lead contamination. The New South Wales government announced the fund in its June budget, but residents say they still don't know how it will work or who will be eligible. The state government says it's still designing the program and has promised more details in the coming months. Eleanor Pavlich from the Captain's Flat Residents Community Association says 5 years after lead contamination was confirmed, residents are losing patience.
5: We have a lot of intersecting government departments and they keep expecting us to be the glue between all of them. The boundary around the town was set in 2021. We're in the middle of 2026 and we're only still talking about how are we going to administer a fund.
2: Sport: Anne Hawthorne has claimed a top four finish and a double chance in the AFL finals after cruising past West Coast 107 points to 45 in Perth. Clint Wilden reports.
6: The Hawks will be back in WA in a fortnight to face Fremantle in a qualifying final after Jack Gunston celebrated his 300th game with a match-high haul of 5 goals. Nick Watson took a mark of the year contender and also booted 3, but when he sat on the bench for the entire fourth term, the Hawks' chances of the percentage boost needed to climb above Brisbane and into third on the ladder looked over. Instead, Brisbane will head to Sydney for the other qualifying final. The AFL has announced the schedule of the wildcard finals. The Western Bulldogs will face Collingwood on Friday night, while Melbourne will meet Carlton on Saturday evening. Both games will be at the MCG. Clint Wilden, ABC Sport, Perth.
2: And West's Tigers have snapped an 8-game losing streak in the NRL, stunning the Sydney Roosters by a point to close out round 25. Jock Madden's last-minute field goal handed the Tigers a 25-24 win as the Roosters dropped to third, dimming their hopes for the minor premiership. Cronulla has kept their hopes of a top-four NRL finish alive with a 30-22 win over the Gold Coast. Canberra's weather: the chance of some frost and fog this morning before a mostly sunny day. Light winds becoming northwesterly in the middle of the day and a top of 19 degrees. There is a sheep graziers warning for tomorrow for the southwest slopes and snowies. It's 2 degrees at the airport and in Tuggeranong now. ABC News.
7: Good morning. Welcome to AM. I'm Rachel Mealy coming to you from the lands of the Turrbal and Yuggera people in Brisbane. After a scandal-plagued week for their club, some of the Sydney Swans players were brought to tears as the final siren sounded after yesterday's match at the Sydney Cricket Ground. 5 players have been stood down for breaching club standards, while Victoria Police investigate a report of sexual assault. Yesterday, both the men's and women's teams won their matches, but some fans left the stadium in protest before the men's game began. Catherine Gregory reports.
8: They haven't shied away from this venue.
9: A hard-fought win with a standing ovation for the Sydney Swans men's team, who beat North Melbourne in their final round match. They had a lot to prove to their fans, many of them extremely shocked and disappointed by the scandal which has rocked the club.
10: Especially in the last week, I've definitely drifted apart from the Sydney Swans and just the AFL industry as a whole, I would say.
9: Lulu Clark was born into a Sydney Swans passionate family, but she's one of many fans who walked out of the SCG on Sunday afternoon after the women's Swans won against Essendon and before the men's game kicked off.
10: So I bought a ticket for the men's game, and then the news did break and I decided that I'm absolutely not going to the men's game.
9: She hopes the club is listening. The fallout from the 5 male players who were sanctioned for breaching protocols last week over drinking and staying out late the previous weekend has, in the words of the club's chairman, torpedoed this season. Police from Victoria Sexual Crime Squad are separately investigating a report of sexual assault, which the ABC understands centres on a player allegedly touching a woman without her consent. Fans appreciating the club punishing the players, but saying more needs to be done to address cultural problems.
11: It would have been a really momentous day for the club if it wasn't for the actions of these individuals, and yeah, I'm just devastated.
9: One fan was almost not allowed into the stadium because he was carrying a placard saying, "Do the work to stop gendered violence."
12: It's taken a dent for sure. I have gotten deeply into the Swans in the last decade precisely because of great culture. So this event has shocked that to the core.
9: But a record 16,000 people did turn up to watch the AFLW game. And post-match, the Swans women's team singing their club's song with huge enthusiasm, indicating an appeal for unity. Some of the Swans fans leaving before the men's game reveal their shock at the past week's developments.
13: It's such a large female fan base for the club, and I think we all held them to high standards, and I think it's something they're going to have to look at, I think.
9: Sarah Walsh, the former soccer player and head of women's football at Football Australia, saying it's been a tough week for all women in sport.
14: Yeah, look, we've got a long way to go in society. I don't think this is a Sydney Swans issue at all. These really hard times and dark times present a really great opportunity, not just for sport, for us to put a mirror up and ask ourselves the hard questions.
4: Sarah Walsh from Football Australia, ending that report by Catherine Gregory. Dozens of former defence officials, including ministers and high-ranking officers, have jumped from their government roles into lucrative lobbying firms or into the private defence sector. Critics say it creates an unfair playing field where former officials can use their connections to potentially influence the awarding of multi-million or even billion-dollar contracts, including those relating to AUKUS. Mark Willacy reports.
15: For 26 years, Christopher Pyne was a member of the Australian Parliament. After retiring in 2019 while Defence Minister, he set up the lobbying firm Pyne & Partners.
16: So I have a wealth of experience of how government works, how opposition works, how politics works. So to me, it would be crazy not to tap in to that experience and that lifetime of learning about the political system.
17: You've been operating for a few years now. How's business going?
16: 7 years we've been going. So we're now the fifth largest government relations firm in Australia. We're number one in defence, number two in infrastructure and construction. Business is good. I'm very happy.
15: Christopher Pyne is by no means the only former minister in the defence space to go through the revolving door into lobbying firms or private defence industry. Others include Labor's Joel Fitzgibbon, Mike Kelly and Kim Beazley, and the Liberals' David Johnston. And they're not alone. Analysis by Four Corners has identified at least 60 former defence ministers, staffers, senior officers and officials who have moved into defence industry firms or lobbying companies. One of them is Jeremy King.
18: Jeremy King was one of the most senior members inside the Army and responsible for a series of critical procurement decisions and most notably getting a US weapon system called the Black Hawk helicopter.
15: Greens defence spokesman David Shoebridge says the maker of the Black Hawk helicopter is the world's biggest weapons company, Lockheed Martin. In 2023, Major General Jeremy King had a role in the Army's purchase of 40 Black Hawk helicopters for nearly $3 billion.
17: And where is Jeremy King now?
18: Well, he's running Lockheed Martin Australia, of course. There wasn't even a week between walking out of defence and taking the most senior position in Lockheed Martin Australia.
15: In a statement to Four Corners, Lockheed Martin said it had instituted rigorous conflict of interest safeguards that isolate Jeremy King from programs connected to his time in the military. Jumping ship is not a breach of the rules, provided any conflict of interest is managed, but critics like the Greens' David Shoebridge say it gives an unfair advantage. With $368 billion being spent on the AUKUS deal over its lifetime, there's a lot of money to be made for everyone, including lobbyists. But minister-turned-lobbyist Christopher Pyne says there are never any guarantees.
16: When you win, obviously, you tell everybody about it. When you don't win, you sort of hope that no one's noticed. So, I mean, business is business. You have a go and you see if you get there or not.
4: Former MP, now lobbyist Christopher Pyne, ending that report by Mark Willacy. And you can see Mark's report on Four Corners tonight on ABC TV at 8:30 or anytime on ABC iView. As Europe suffers through extreme heat and massive wildfires, droughts are also drying up the continent's rivers and hitting the economy. One new analysis estimates the brutally hot summer is set to cost the EU economy nearly 200 billion euros. As Alison Shaw reports.
19: At the Orlik Dam in the Czech Republic, cranes have been lifting boats out of the reservoir this month.
20: We're hauling the boats out, trying to move them, because the water level is dropping and it's likely to continue to do so. So we have no other choice.
19: It's not just pleasure crafts that aren't able to sail. Large freight vessels have been severely disrupted, meaning trucks have had to take over transporting critical coal, chemical and grains in Germany. Associate Professor Romert Dekker is a logistics expert at Erasmus University in Rotterdam in the Netherlands.
1: Instead of one barge, you may need 200 trucks. That transport is way more costly than the barge transport. And then the point is the production, which is reduced since they cannot be supplied.
19: From the Rhine to the Danube to the Po, Europe's critical waterways are falling to record lows. At one point on the Rhine, where it passes through Cologne in Germany, the river gauge sank earlier this month to its lowest reading since 1816. At one of the river's shallowest stretches, 100 kilometres from Cologne, the water level fell to just 6 centimetres 2 weeks ago. Economist Ernst Hobmer.
21: Some of the smaller channels are already closed for shipping simply because there's too little water. So ships can't pass through anymore. They've become unnavigable.
19: Mr. Hobmer from Triodos Bank in the Netherlands co-authored a new analysis this month, estimating that this year's brutally hot summer is on track to cost the EU economy 180 billion euros, around 300 billion Australian dollars.
21: The biggest, but also the most complex channel is actually labour productivity, right? So people get much less work done when it's extremely hot. That's most visible for people who work outside, but even poorly climate-controlled offices, we know that people perform cognitively less if it's extremely hot. All in all, we get for the EU to an estimate of 1 percentage point GDP loss.
19: Water from the rivers is also critical for crops, and there are fears poor harvests caused by the drought will push food prices higher.
21: We just know that yields will be lower if you experience extreme heat and drought, like we're doing in Europe today. So that also will mean low yields going forward, probably pushing up food inflation and depressing GDP a little bit.
19: The continent's energy sector is also under stress. Low water levels in the Danube have forced sharp restrictions at Hungary's Paks nuclear plant, where the river provides cold water needed for its reactors. There have also been power plants shut down in other countries, including France and Romania. More hot and dry conditions are forecast for September, according to the European Commission, with the risk of heat waves continuing.
22: Alison Shaw reporting, and that's Early AM for today. I'm Rachel Mealy. It's 6:15.
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0: Yes, good morning, everybody. Welcome to your Monday morning edition of The Breakfast Show. My name is Ross Sully. It's great to be with you.

0: Good morning again, Dawn, who has sent me a picture from her gym where there's a picture of somebody looking like they're asleep on a treadmill. And Dawn says, I thought you might start your break with a goal, perhaps. And the picture has a slogan on it. It says, being on a treadmill for an hour is really good. Next week, I think I'll start walking. Yes, now that is a great segue. Thank you, Dawn, for that little segue opportunity to remind you of this.
1: Alice Matthews here. Walking, running, cycling, rowing. Can 666 listeners clock a million kilometres? Text collective kilometres and you'll get a link to log your count. Let's watch our tally skyrocket. Prizes and regular updates on afternoons.
0: Yeah, and by the way, don't forget Alice Matthews will be in the chair on the air for breakfast from tomorrow for the rest of this week and early next week while I'm off gallivanting around. And gallivanting is my word of the day today because a lot of people were stopping me on the street on the weekend and asking if I'd earned this break to go gallivanting. And I had to look, I'm an honest man, I had to look them in the eye and say, not really. But it is my word of the day today, gallivanting. If you'd like to use it, a few people have already, quite cleverly, in fact. Maybe we should have a prize for the person who can use it, who can be the cleverest. If that's good English, don't think it is. But anyway, gallivanting is my word of the day today. Now, a lot of you have got songs 1 and 2 from our 3 clues to the news this morning. Songs 1 and 2, and I've had a lot of requests for the second song to be played in full, which, I mean, just by weight of numbers, if enough people come down and say, can you play a particular song, then who am I to deny that? But these are our three songs for this morning. Yeah, a lot of love for that second song. No takers yet, I don't think, for the third song. Well done to Pat Worthy, who has got the first song and just off the strength of that has already worked out what the story is. Unbelievable, Pat, who says, by the way, I backed the Swans in the tipping competition. Yeah, I think a lot of people, including myself, I tipped against the Swans. I thought there's no way they could win after the week they've had. Turns out, though, that emotions got them over the line. Interested to hear from you this morning. Did you watch the Swans? Did you go to the Swans? What did you think? It seemed like it divided opinions on whether people should stay and support the team or not. Good morning, Stu, who says, Mum once said to my sister, you weren't at school. You were gallivanting with your friends at Kippax Fair and smoking. I seen you. The 80s, says Stu. Yes, gallivanting is my word of the day if you want to use it. Our 3 clues to the news said these are the 3 songs. Yeah, if you can help us out, please do. Particularly looking for some helpers on song number 3 at this stage. Speaking of gallivanting around. Yeah. Fresh from a weekend of reckless gallivanting, I would have thought, Ainsley McGibbon and Grace O'Day. Good morning to you both.
2: Morning. Good morning.
0: Yep. True or false?
2: Oh, I had a pretty quiet weekend. Oh. I had a lot of board games, actually.
0: Did you?
2: Yeah.
0: Okay. What were your go-to board games?
2: Scattergories.
0: Scattergories, yep.
2: Which is a childhood favourite of mine.
0: Mm-hmm. Are you good at it? Like, because most things you do, to be fair, Grace, you're pretty, well, according to you, you're pretty good at. Would you consider yourself a good Scattergories player?
2: I would, and I do run a pretty tight ship on acceptable answers.
0: Oh, do you? Are you self-appointed, the self-appointed controller, are you, of the boards, of the games, of the words?
2: Yeah. I mean, it's only right.
0: I mean, I don't know about you, Ains, but that would be a big no for me straight up playing that game with Grace.
3: I'm assuming she's also the banker in Monopoly.
2: Just slip a few extra bills.
3: Oh,
0: a cheat as well. A cheating banker. So yes, categories. What else did you try your hand at?
2: Some card games. This new
0: anything
2: one
0: in particular?
2: Sushi Go.
0: Sushi Go.
2: Yeah.
0: Okay. Yep.
2: So yeah, just random games.
0: Okay, Ains, what about you?
3: I gallivanted around the yard with the mower, Ross.
0: Oh, nice.
3: Yep. I did.
0: Yep.
3: Just did a lot of, it was just so beautiful yesterday. Oh,
0: I honestly do think winter's gone. I'm calling it. I mean, I know we're getting a lot of rain tomorrow, apparently, but it's not going to be cold, and it's not cold for the rest of the week. I mean, I think 17 is our, tomorrow is 16, but then we're back up to 18 on Wednesday. So I'm thinking that winter's gone. Good. Oh, that's good. Sounds like you both might have helped out. Well, actually, not you so much, Grace, but Ains, you helped out with Alice's goal to get to a million steps for the month, by the sounds. And he's just walking around, you pushing your lawnmower around.
3: That's right, yep.
0: Which does count, I believe. Anything that you do exercise-wise can count. So get on to it, folks. If you haven't done it yet, go. I think you just, what do you text in to get the link back? Grace? Correct.
2: collective
0: kilometres.
2: Kilometres.
0: Kilometres. We don't say kilometres. It's kilometres. You run a tight ship with your bloody stupid scattergories card game. This is going to be the new me, just for my last day before I go on a break, on an unearned break. I'm going to run a tight ship about the pronunciation of kilometres.
2: Collective kilometres or collective KMS?
0: Correct.
2: Send in.
0: Thank you very much.

0: Now, you two have both been trialing once again. Coffee bags are back, which I used once upon a time, but then I stopped because I couldn't find them. But apparently you're both telling me that they've made a bit of a resurgence. I see. And what's first feedback on the coffee bags?
1: I like them. Yep. I certainly, come and particularly up at this time of day, Ross. It's nice to have them in the drawer and getting them open. They're quite complicated system. Well, actually, not that complicated to be honest.
0: Is it like solving a Rubik's cube? Complicated or working out who's going to be in charge of the money in Monopoly? Complicated.
1: Okay, but it's once you get the perforation right and set it up over your cups, great. What did you think, Grace?
2: Well, it was my first journey.
0: Oh, your debut. With the coffee. Yes. Yep.
2: Ains had a spare one, which she let me borrow.
0: I don't know if it's borrow.
2: She won't get back.
0: I was going to say, did you ask for it back, Ains?
1: No, it's yours now, Grace.
2: I'm liking it so far. It tastes better than the instant coffee that we have in the office. But because it's kind of hard to get a coffee earlier than 7 a.m.,
0: well, though, have you really, though, Grace? Because I noticed, and Ains has noticed sometime, but we don't talk about it much, but we've noticed a couple of times when you've walked into the office, you do have a coffee, which you found at a restaurant on the way to work.
2: Yes, potentially somewhere that you can drive through.
0: Yes, just the one coffee usually that you walk in with. So is that true when you say it's hard to find an early coffee before 7?
2: Well, I mean, if you really search it, you can find it.
1: We were saying, though, that cafes, and this might be we're out of touch because of our breakfast hours, but when we look at a cafe that opens at 7 or 7, then we're like, oh, that is too late.
0: That's way too,
2: Or 7:30.
0: Well, but in all seriousness, I mean, we know just from our listener in the morning, there are a lot of people up heading off at 5:30 to the gym, or they're going out for an early morning walk or something. There must be opportunities there for cafes, you would have thought. Although I guess having a cup of coffee before going to the gym is not, I mean, that wouldn't be advisable, surely, because it's not good for your system, is it? I don't think so.
2: Yeah, I wouldn't have thought that's the pre-workout that people talk about.
0: No, exactly right. All right. By the way, speaking of coffee, don't forget I've got another coffee mug to give away. Actually, we need to check, Grace and Ainsley, just check the that it is a proper ABC Canberra logo on it. Did you see that story on the weekend about the medals that were handed out for the Sydney Marathon? Which is a lovely idea. So for those who haven't heard the story, so everyone who ran in the Sydney Marathon on the weekend got a medal and had a nice Indigenous design on one side, and then the other, it had little landmarks that they were going to run past on the run. So there were some really nice little inscriptions there and logos, et cetera, et cetera, including Allianz Stadium, but not the one in Sydney. I think the one in Munich was the one that they put on there. Which you got to wonder. I mean, how many people did that get past before someone goes, actually, that doesn't look like the stadium that we got in Sydney. unless, I don't know, I didn't do the marathon, unless you actually did go via Munich. But we just need to check the coffee mug and make sure it is the proper ABC Canberra logo on it. I believe
2: we'll
0: it is.
2: We'll get on to that.
0: Yeah, I believe it is. No one's told us otherwise. 26 minutes past 6 on The Breakfast Show. What else is happening around the place? Ainsley McGibbon, do you want to open the bowling for today?
1: So New South Wales Police, just a bit of a warning, and they're seeking public assistance. Over the weekend in this region, I think they're sighting at Caraba and Jerrabomba, a couple of when people have listed things on online marketplaces, and there were at least these two incidents where someone was selling jewellery and someone else was selling a collectible card, and both those times people turned up and just took it, and I think allegedly stole it. And
0: what do you mean just turned up and took it?
1: Well, I think pretended that they were buyers, interested buyers, and then when they did turn up look at this item, they allegedly stole it, and in one instance allegedly assaulted the person who had listed it. So I think they just be cautious if you're using some of those marketplaces or online, which is, it's always a bit, I don't know, other people's experiences in using those marketplaces. I think some people have a lot of luck with it. Other people find them a bit arduous. So,
0: I don't know, call me old-fashioned, but I'm a bit nervous about giving, because you have to

0: give out your address and all that, wouldn't you, to some complete stranger to come around to your place and grab whatever you're flogging?
1: I think people also, well, depends. I mean, if it's something big, yes. But if it's other people meet in a third location, but I guess you can't do that with like a lounge or a fridge. Yeah.
0: No, that's true.
2: That would be an effort dragging that to a third.
0: Yeah, that's right. Yeah, if it's like a fridge and someone turns up and says, oh, can I just go and see what it looks like in the daylight? Oh, yeah. Well, I've got a sack trolley here. I'm just going to wheel it outside and just see what it looks like if it sort of goes in the sunlight, how it works. Oh, yeah, no worries. Off you go. Where are you going? Come back with my fridge. Word of warning. Be alert for that. Grace, what else is happening?
2: Well, on the topic of marathons, I just cannot get enough of these humanoid robot.
0: Oh my god!
2: From the World Humanoid Robot Games that were held in China, we had a Chinese humanoid robot who beat Usain Bolt's 100-meter record. He's a robot, so it's still obviously a live record. But the videos of them slamming into walls or falling over.
0: Do you know what surprised me, Grace? So they've worked out how to get a robot to run 100 meters in under 9.7 seconds or something, but they haven't worked out how to make it stop. So...
2: It's a bit of a shortfall.
0: Wouldn't you think, okay, there's got to be a button or something we push here and it just stops it running. But I saw the footage as well and they ran into that great big cushion at the end. And
2: it
0: one of them just
2: sparks.
0: Its head fell off.
2: But it's infiltrating. I did see at the Parramatta Eels game this week, there was one of these humanoid robots. And then also there was a robot dog at the AFL that delivered a ball. There's a lot of robot news around.
1: And with those games, didn't they had to do household chores as well? It seemed a long way from what was it? Did you watch the Jetsons, Ross?
0: Yes, I did. Of course I did. Yes. Yeah, here's George Jetson.
1: I can't remember the name of that robot, but it looked very different to that.
0: Oh, yeah. God, now what was the name of that? It was a dog type robot, wasn't it? It's like a dog. Oh, no, it wasn't. No, it wasn't a dog. I remember the robot. I can't remember what it had a weird, funny old name. If anybody can help us out, that would be useful, actually. Apparently, we don't normally give plugs, but apparently Double Shot in Deakin is pumping at 5:30 where we go when we can't go out on the water to row. So there's a good bit of advice for people looking for an early morning coffee. If you can't get your hands on a coffee bag like Grace O'Day has, she's going to return it to Ainsley, though, right now. Thank you, Grace. Thank you, Ainsley. It is 6:30.
3: ABC News, good morning. I'm Anna Vito. The Greens are calling on the Albanese government to release details about a dozen breaches of federal lobbying code of conduct. Mark Willissey reports.
4: In response to questions by Four Corners, the Federal Attorney General's office has revealed that investigations had uncovered a dozen breaches of the code governing registered lobbyists and lobbying firms, while four other breach investigations remain ongoing. But it refused to say who had been breached and why, citing privacy reasons. Green Senator David Shoebridge says there needs to be more transparency.
5: Why shouldn't the public see? If you put up rules and then even when you get caught, nothing happens, what's the point of the rules in the first place?
4: A Freedom of Information request by Four Corners seeking more information about the breach investigations was declined.
3: ACT police are seeking witnesses to a serious assault at a venue in O'Connor on Saturday night. Investigators say an altercation occurred during a private event at the venue at around 11 p.m. and one person was seriously injured. Anyone with information, including photos or video footage at the venue from that evening, is being urged to contact Crime Stoppers. The chief of Israeli spy agency Mossad has reportedly met with senior Syrian officials as tensions between the two countries threaten to boil over. Here's Middle East correspondent Matthew Doran.
6: Syria's repeatedly accused Israel of violating its sovereignty, deploying soldiers into Syrian territory after the fall of the Assad regime in late 2024 and launching strikes deep into the country, including last week's attack on an airbase in Syria's northwest. Israel claims it's protecting its own security with concerns about the new Syrian government and its leaders' roots in extreme Islamist ideology. Syria's foreign minister has called for the resumption of security negotiations between the two sides, while noting his country has no trust in Israel, even as he believes the US could influence the course of any talks.
3: Ukraine's president is dismissing calls for a wartime election, saying it would destroy the country. Cyan Valence reports.
7: Ukrainian President Volodymyr Zelensky has rejected calls for a wartime election in his first comments on the issue since former defence minister Mykhailo Fedorov called for a poll last week. Mr. Fedorov's dismissal last month sparked protests, but supporters later rejected his election call, which was the first such demand by a major Ukrainian political figure since Russia's full-scale invasion in 2022. Ukraine has been under martial law since then, meaning elections are suspended. Mr. Zelensky also told reporters Moscow is ramping up mobilization and could draft hundreds of thousands of troops next year.
3: A study of hundreds of families reveals the level of burnout some Australian parents of children with disability are experiencing. National Disability Affairs reporter Naz Campanella has more.
8: The survey from the Parenting Research Centre showed parents of children with disability are twice as likely to experience psychological distress. They're also nearly twice as likely to not be in good health. On a more positive note, most of them actively seek parenting information online, and they're almost twice as likely to participate in parent support groups. The research comes 5 weeks ahead of the launch of the Thriving Kids program, which will see some children diverted from the National Disability Insurance Scheme for their support.
3: South Australia's Chief Veterinary Officer, Sky Fruin, says bird flu will pose a great risk to sea lions and seals. The SA Department of Primary Industries says a long-nosed fur seal found dead at Beachport in the state's southeast nearly a week ago has been confirmed as a case of the deadly H5 virus. Sky Fruin anticipates there will be more.
9: So they live on rocky outcrops, for example, around our coastline, in really close proximity to birds like crested terns and the other wild birds that we've seen this infection in. So they would be coming across, no doubt, really high levels of virus in their environment. If I had to guess, I would guess we will get more cases. I don't know when. I don't know how many.
3: Sport, and a last-minute penalty has helped Liverpool secure a 2-2 draw away to Newcastle United on the opening weekend of the English Premier League season. Dominic Szoboszlai scored from the spot late in injury time to salvage a point for the Reds. Manchester City also left it late for their opening weekend win at home to Bournemouth, scoring twice in the last 10 minutes to win 2-1. And Brighton has smashed Aston Villa 4-0 at home, with all four goals coming in the first 30 minutes of the game. And reigning Formula One world champion Lando Norris has won back-to-back races with victory in the Dutch Grand Prix, while Kimi Antonelli finished second ahead of his Mercedes teammate George Russell, the result leaving Antonelli with a 59-point lead over Russell in the Drivers' Championship. The chance of frost and fog this morning before a mostly sunny top of 19 degrees. Right now it's 1 degree at the airport and in Tuggeranong, 3 in Dixon. ABC News.
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0: Yeah, good morning, Kel. Kel says, Ross, you get a tick for your pronunciation of kilometre. Yes, I took a stand. I took a stand against Grace O'Day, who wanted to go with kilometre, which, by the way, we did have a discussion in the office last week, and I did seem that I was an outlier on this because everybody else was going, no, it's kilometre. But I'm going to stand firm. I'm going with kilometre. Kel says, you get a tick for your pronunciation of kilometre, but your München could do with more practice. Yes, I went with Munich, but München is much more authentic. Well done to so many alert listeners this morning. We were talking about the Jetsons, and Ains and I could not remember the name of the maid because we were talking about those robots. Have you spotted them at the humanoid games? Like, they are weird. As this texter says, one robot bounced off the finish line cushion, fell over and snapped at the waist in a puff of smoke and sparks. Yes, probably not the image they wanted. Rosie, according to quite a few of you, Jeff2650 says Rosie was the Jetsons robotic maid. Orbity, was the pet. That's the one I was thinking of, Orbity. This texter says, the robot in the Jetsons was Rosie, very different looking to the ones at the Humanoid Games. What year was the Jetsons set in, Ross? Good question. I think it was like 100 years or something on from when the show... Now, the show was in the first screened in the 60s, I think, so probably 100 years on from that, I think, was what potentially it could have been. So I'm going to go with sometime in the 2060s or something, maybe. Marcus as well. Dane. Helen from Fisher, who says it was a great cartoon. Jen says, my elderly father named our Robovac after Rosie. Ellie from Kayleen, Rosie the Robot. I've also seen the shops that have decaf coffee bags, so I have to check them out. Well, Ains and Grace giving it the big thumbs up, this one. Marg, thank you as well for clarifying that the name of the robot in the Jetsons was indeed Rosie. Now, for our three clues to the news, you guys are so clever. I said we're struggling with song three, and suddenly everybody, Mike in Molly Mook, Martin, who else? David in Reed, Fernie from Theo, Glenn from Aubrey Wodonga. Oh, yes, now Glenn said he was moving to Canberra, and I said, what are you coming for? His partner is taking a job at a university there. Welcome, Glenn. Make sure you get in touch when you arrive. Because I'm sure you're going to love Canberra. David from Greenway as well. Who else? Anita 4551 with our third song. Shane from Lions as well. Who else has got that right? There's a few of you who have got in on this one. Kerry in Palmerston. Of course, I'd be disappointed, Kerry, if you didn't get it. Here we go again. These are our three clues for this morning. Yeah, 1-300-681-666, and I've had a few listeners ask me if I can play song two in full, and it would probably be rude if I didn't, so I'll give that a spin. Here it is again, our three clues. Yes, 1-300-681-666-0467-922-666. Someone asks, have the running robots made it onto the gambling platforms yet? It's only a matter of time. If they're not there already, it's only a matter of time. This is Alison from Conda says, Ross, you're just like me in how you pronounce kilometre. I'll keep listening to you. Thank you, Alison. For those with alternative pronunciation, I always ask how they pronounce kilogram. Yes, I always use it for centimetre as well, Alison, if you're going to go kilometre, centimetre. And Rowan says, what is the purpose of a robot running faster than Usain Bolt? I guess because it can, Rowan. I guess it's them showing off what they can do. And you've got to be impressed. If you saw some of the highlights and some of the stuff the robots were doing, they've come a long way since Rosie from the Jetsons, as a few listeners have pointed out. On Facebook Marketplace, Ainsley was telling us that New South Wales police have put out a warning because there was a couple of incidents in our region over the weekend where people claimed to be going to buy jewellery and a collectible card, and in both cases the person stole them. This listener says, I found that Facebook Marketplace isn't worth the effort. I listed a jacket, communicated with five different people stuffing me around. After 20 hours dedicated to the sale, sold it for $15. Yeah, no, that's pointless, isn't it? Is it worth the effort? You could just drop it in to the op shop. It's 19 minutes to 7 on The Breakfast Show.
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0: All right, this is our middle song for our three clues to the news this morning. It is a cracking song. I hope you enjoy it. Quite a few listeners said, can you play it in full, Ross, please? And I will. This is The Wallflowers. One headlight on ABC Canberra Breakfast. Currently sitting on around 1 degree as we head towards a top today of 19.

There you go. That is The Wallflowers, as requested by you, the listener, this morning. It is the middle song for our three clues to the news. And Kath says, Ross, did you know that the lead singer of The Wallflowers is Jacob Dylan, Bob Dylan's son? Yes, I did, Kath. I think I love The Wallflowers, and I love that song in particular. I've never heard what Bob thinks about it. Sort of not really Dylan-ish. But, yeah, what a great song. Kate says, I love The Wallflowers. Thanks for playing it, Ross. No problems at all. Dawn says, I remember when metric measurement was introduced, the pronunciation guide was to pronounce kilometre as you correctly say it. Thank God for that. Because, Dawn, if you came on and said, actually, Ross, you've got it wrong, and for all these years you've been banging on about it, now you're a buffoon because you got it wrong. Well done, Ben from Bungendore, who has all three songs this morning for our three clues to the news. Good work, Ben. I'll give it another spin. These are the three you got. So I've revealed song two, obviously. Songs one and songs three, if you want to have a crack before the news this morning. Here we go.

0: 7 on ABC Canberra Breakfast. So let's talk about lobbyists for a moment. Are they a nuisance? Are they getting an unfair advantage? Or are they good operators who are carrying out legitimate work on behalf of their business interests? Now, it is very much a Canberra story tonight for Four Corners, because Mark Willis is going to be looking at the work of lobbyists and whether they've gone too far, whether it's too much. Of course, it's been front and centre lately in discussions about the influence the gambling industry has had over our politicians. Mark Willis joins us this morning. Good morning to you, Mark.
1: G'day, Ross.
0: I know, mate, you spent many years up at Parliament House rubbing shoulders with the lobbyists as they wander around the corridors. Are there more now than in our day, or are there less, you reckon?
1: There's more, apparently, Ross.
0: Yeah?
1: In fact, you know, there's a belief that only about 20% of them are registered, because only lobbyists from actual dedicated lobbying firms have to be registered. There's probably 80% of lobbyists who aren't, because they work for in-house corporations, directly, or companies. You know, your Telstras, your Qantases, BHP. And then there's the industry associations that aren't, they're not registered either. So that's, you know, the Business Council, but also groups like Responsible Wagering Australia, which represents the big sports betting companies,
0: so,
1: like Sportsbet.
0: So if they're not registered, Mark, how do they get in there? How do they get into the Parliament House?
1: Well, it's not that hard. All you need is, you did need only one parliamentary sponsor. Now you need two under so-called reforms from the government.
0: Mm.
1: You just need a couple of sponsors and you get what used to be an orange pass. I think they're changing it to light blue now, Ross.
0: Oh, nice. Yep.
1: And you've got the, you know, you've got
0: I guess
1: the
0: orange pass might just suggest that they're all there up there seeing Pauline Hanson.
1: Well, maybe they're doing a bit of that as well.
0: Yeah. It's a very Canberra story, this one, Mark, because it's a big industry here in Canberra, as you know. A lot of lobbying firms base themselves here in Canberra. Are they telling you that they feel that they're doing worthwhile work and that they're basically just doing what any person, any sensible person would try and do, curry influence with our decision makers?
1: Yeah, look, Ross, you know, what we wanted to do with this Four Corners program tonight is show how the system around lobbying works, how lobbyists fit into the political process, how they get access. Because to most Australians, they're almost like this shadowy industry that we never really get a glimpse of. So I approached a number of the big lobbying firms, and as you'd imagine, a few were not really very keen to be part of this story, but four of the major players did agree. You know, people like Christopher Pyne, he's a former long-time Liberal MP, Defence Minister. He now runs Pyne & Partners, which has been going for 7 years or so now. He said, look, lobbyists play a very important part in the democratic process. You know, we go in and we talk to ministers and we give them an idea of what, you know, businesses want. So, you know, there's that argument. Others say, well, look, no, you get preferential treatment. You get access that ordinary Australians can't get because people are paying you to get that access.
0: Let's have a listen to Chris Pyne.
2: Well, I don't want people to think that lobbyists are like nocturnal creatures who only come out in the dark and don't want anyone to notice them. There's nothing wrong with advocating on behalf of clients to government.
0: Yeah, so that's Christopher Pyne. And he works for a lot of, he's lobbying on behalf of a lot of defence businesses here in the ACT as well. I mean, he's got a, if you look at his list, Mark Willis, he's got a lot of people that he's going in there and representing to our politicians.
1: Yeah. That's right. He pointed out his firm's only been going for 7 years, but it's about the fifth biggest now in the country, and there are dozens and dozens and dozens of firms. So that's quite an achievement. And as Christopher Pyne pointed out in our interview, he's number one in defence, number two in infrastructure.
0: He pointed that out to you, did he?
1: Yeah, he did.
0: Good
1: he was
0: on
1: very,
0: him.
1: Look,
0: well,
1: I have
0: why
1: to
0: not?
1: Say,
0: why
1: I have
0: not?
1: To say, Ross, he was very open. And so were the other three lobbyists that we spoke to. They were very, very candid. And, you know, we always appreciate a bit of candour on Four Corners.
0: Yes, we do. We don't get enough of it. Let's have a listen. This is Christopher Pyne again. Defending the work they do.
2: So I always played the ball, not the person. I was leader of the House or managed opposition business for 10 years, which meant that I was very much part of the chamber, part of talking to colleagues, both sides of politics. And I'm not an extremist, of course. I'm sort of a smaller liberal, centre-right liberal type. So there's no particular reason to hate me.
0: Again, wow, no, probably not. What about, I mean, were they open to you, Mark Willis, about their modus operandi, how they do their work, how they actually get to have those important one-on-one meetings or maybe get to have a dinner with some of the decision makers?
1: Yeah, well, look, tonight we'll really explore that. And there is an access issue here. And that's

0: where, you know, some of the harshest criticism of the lobbying industry and system comes in. You know, many of these lobbyists, as we've just heard from Christopher Pyne, are former ministers, MPs, or senior political advisors. They have impeccable contacts in government and the bureaucracy, which they can tap into, and critics accuse them, you know, of monetizing their former public roles. And then there are the donations. We discovered, you know, millions in donations from lobbying firms to political parties, mostly actually to Labor. One of the biggest firms is Hawker Britain, which is Labor aligned. We found it has donated more than $1 million exclusively to Labor. And they're not always just donations, and just you know, they're not just handing over the money for nothing.
1: No, and in fact, Simon Banks, who's the CEO of Hawker Britain, he was up there on the hill when you and I were there, Mark, as I think he was a media officer or worked as an advisor to a couple of very senior Labor ministers. Let's have a listen to Simon Banks.
2: Well, in fact, what we do is we donate to attend events. So, for example, we don't write checks to Labor Party politicians of, you know, any amount of money. Even $1, for example. But the party puts on a lot of events, and, you know, obviously spending time with politicians and decision makers is a valuable thing for us to do.
3: It's a very expensive operation then, isn't it?
2: It can be, but the answer is, you know, if you want to attend, you pay.
1: Now, we're chatting to Mark Willesey, by the way, about his investigation on Four Corners tonight on ABC TV at 8:30. Mark, one of the most outspoken critics of the whole lobbying process has been David Pocock, who, since going up onto the Hill, I think has been quite surprised by the number of lobbyists that he's seen wandering the corridors. Let's have a listen to him, first of all.
4: This is a PM that is captured by the gambling lobby, by the sports, by the broadcasters. So it's tragic. And
3: the gambling lobby has been very effective.
4: Incredibly effective. Yeah, they've won this one because they got to the Prime Minister.
1: Is he a lone voice, Mark Willesey, or are there other politicians up there? Are there others who feel uncomfortable about the influence that lobbyists are having?
0: Yeah, there are, Ross, and they mainly sit either, you know, on the crossbench or in the Greens. There's, although, you know, you'll hear tonight from a Labor and Liberal MPs as well, who also have some concerns about the power of the lobbying industry, particularly, as we've just heard with David Pocock, with gambling. But, you know, we found as well that this reaches into every aspect of our parliament. It's not just lobbyists wandering the corridors going to see MPs or ministers. You know, we found, you know, lobbying reaching into, would you believe, you know, as has been reported a bit, the parliament's own sports club. And you've heard from David Pocock, he's not just a senator, he's a former Australian Wallabies rugby union captain. He was also a member of the Parliament Sports Club, but as he discovered last year, the sports club was taking sponsorship from lobbyists like the gaming industry or the gambling industry, and it was also, the club itself was registered on the federal government's official lobbyist register. So, you know, it reaches into every aspect.
1: Yeah, although when he dared to question it, he got booted off, I think. Here he is again.
4: And when I raised concerns about this, I was kicked out of the club. Got an angry phone call saying, mate, you're causing trouble, you're out.
3: You're a former Wallabies captain. Is this the first team you've ever been kicked out of?
4: Yeah, I think it probably is.
1: Yeah, I mean, don't dare raise concerns about something like that, because he got shown in the door pretty quickly.
0: He did.
1: Tony from Bonner says... Pete from Gunners says, as if Christopher Pyne would pass up an opportunity to talk about himself, especially on a national program. and Mike says, I think this lobbying by ex-pollies thing is an inevitable outcome of reducing poly pension benefits. If they had a reasonable pension, then they wouldn't be so eager to find work beyond politics or eager to please vested interests to secure government relations jobs after retiring. It's hard to say, but maybe they need to bring those pensions back, says Mike. I mean... Did you get that feeling, Mark Willesey, that these are people who are trying to, you know, keep food on the table, and this is a legitimate way to do it?
0: Well, that's what some of them said, you know, and that, as one of your listeners said, you know, that was raised with us, you know, that the very generous parliamentary pension system was scrapped in 2007. So they're not getting the type of superannuation, if you like, that they once did. But like Christopher Pyne pointed out several times, you know, basically he spent 26 years in parliament. He knows how government works. He knows how opposition works. He knows how the bureaucracy works. And if you can parlay that into some sort of business that helps, as he puts it, the democratic processes of government and the decision-making of government, then why not? And to be honest, none of this is, you know, this is all legal. This is all above board. There's nothing, we're not suggesting anything to the contrary. But critics say, look, it is the system. The system is broken. As David Pocock said to me, the system sucks.
1: Well, we can see it all tonight, and people can make up their own minds on this, on whether it's legit or not, and whether it's a nuisance, or whether they have too much influence. And Mark Willacy, good chatting with you as always. Looking forward to the show tonight.
0: Good on you, Ross. Thank you.
1: Mark Willacy, you can see that on ABC TV at 8:30 tonight, and of course on ABC iView. I did say three cracking songs. The first one is Purple Rain by Prince. The second one, as I've already played, The Wallflowers, One Headlight. And the third song, we were a bit slow on that one, but gee, everyone got on board pretty quickly once we put the pressure on. Curiosity Killed the Cat by the Little River Band. Remember them? They were good. Little River Band, great Australian band. Glenn Shorrock, Bee Birtles, and a few others. All right, let's find out about, well, we'll get through today, and then we've got some rain coming tomorrow, Helen Reed. Good morning to you.
5: Yes, good morning. Spring sort of a feel today. I know we didn't have much of a chilly winter, but there you go. Today's going to feel like spring. Lots of sunshine and, yeah, lots of sun. Yeah, lots and lots of sunshine, lots of warmth.
1: I'm glad you called it, because last week I called it. I said spring has arrived, winter's gone. I'm glad you've backed me up this morning, Helen.
5: Well,
1: thank
5: no,
1: you.
5: I said spring.
1: No, I think
5: feel.
1: You did. I sort of feel like you did. But what about tomorrow? How much rain are we going to get tomorrow, do you reckon?
5: Well, we're looking at, double figures of rainfall. Could even be 20 millimetres. Don't be surprised if you get a rumble of a thunderstorm for good measure. It'll still be that sense of not as warm as today, but looking is still above average. We're looking at getting 19 degrees today, 16 degrees tomorrow. That's with that huge cloud band coming through. 20 millimetres of rain is quite a likely idea. So it is that sense of, not even going very cold with this change line that's moving through. Mm-hmm. And even Wednesday, we're back up to 18 degrees and just the hint of a shower or thunderstorm still in the morning. And then for Wednesday or Thursday onwards, we're back to clearer skies, maybe a chill in the air in the morning, and that's it.
1: That spring has arrived. You and I are calling it. That's what we're calling. Good on you, Helen. Enjoy your Monday, Helen. Helen Reed, the duty forecaster at the Weather Bureau. I might have verbaled her there. Time for the news. It's 7 o'clock.

0: Four Corners reveals at least a dozen lobbyists have breached the Commonwealth Code of Conduct. Renting a unit in any Australian capital city now costs more than half the take-home pay of a single worker. Israel's spy agency meets with Syrian officials as tensions threaten to spill over and confusion about conflicting bird flu advice on the south coast. This is ABC Canberra News. Good morning, I'm Anna Vito. The Federal Attorney General's Office has revealed to the ABC's Four Corners there have been at least a dozen breaches of the Commonwealth's Code of Conduct by lobbyists. Mark Willissey reports.
1: Under the regulations, registered lobbyists and lobbying firms have to abide by a Code of Conduct, which includes obligations to act ethically and transparently. In response to questions from Four Corners, the Attorney General's Office said that since mid-2023, it had received 52 reports of alleged breaches of the code. Of those, 12 breaches had been substantiated, while four other investigations remain ongoing. But it refused to provide any detail about who had been breached and why, citing privacy reasons.
0: New data from housing advocacy group Everybody's Home reveals Canberrans earning less than $70,000 a year are spending more than half their income on rent. The 2026 Priced Out report ranks Canberra 13th out of the top 20 Australian locations where rent consumes the largest portions of income. Canberrans earning $40,000 a year spend 87% of their income on rent, while that's 40% for those earning $100,000. Northern Western Australia, the Gold Coast and Sydney are the top three locations where rents consume the largest proportion of income. The report found renting a unit now costs more than half the take-home pay of a single worker in every Australian capital city. Reports are emerging that the head of Israeli spy agency Mossad has met with senior Syrian officials in an attempt to defuse tensions between the two countries. Middle East correspondent Matthew Doran reports.
2: In the last week, Israel has launched airstrikes on a Syrian airbase in the northwest of the country and a drone attack on an alleged terrorist on the outskirts of the Syrian capital, Damascus, as Israel claims it's protecting itself from emerging threats. But in doing so, it's been accused of repeatedly breaching Syria's sovereignty, part of a pattern of behaviour since the fall of the Assad regime in late 2024.

0: or. Syria's foreign minister has said his country is prepared to hold security talks with Israel, but says it has no trust in the Netanyahu government. The White House's special envoy for Syria has publicly questioned Israel's motives in launching the strikes.
1: In an exclusive interview with the ABC's foreign correspondent, an Australian man charged with the murder of a Thai teenager says he acted in self-defence. Authorities allowed Asia editor Karishma Vyas to interview Simon Carman on the condition that prison security and conditions were not discussed.
2: 45-year-old Simon Carman agreed to speak to the ABC from inside Pattaya Remand prison after being arrested in late June. Thai police have accused him of picking up 17-year-old Thunchanok Donhomla along Pattaya's popular beach and then killing her in his apartment. Carman told the ABC that he hadn't done anything wrong and that he acted in self-defence after the teenager attacked him with a knife. Thunchanok's naked body was found inside a suitcase, which was dumped next to railway tracks near Carman's apartment. Karishma Vyas, ABC News, Pattaya.
1: Singapore has announced new childcare benefits as the country struggles with record low birth rates amid rising concerns about the cost and pressure of raising children. Here's the BBC's Gigi Ajin.
3: The new policies include more childcare leave, cheaper preschool, and an additional ballot for public housing for parents with young or expected children. Each Singaporean child will be eligible for around $55,000 in direct support from birth to the age of 17. The government says the package is designed to ease the financial pressure of raising children and not just for those starting families. The country is becoming increasingly elderly, with around one in five citizens aged 65 or over. Last year, Singapore's birth rate dropped to a record low of 0.87.
1: Research quantifying the burnout levels of Australian parents who have children with disability shows they're twice as likely to experience psychological distress. Here's National Disability Affairs reporter Naz Campanella.
4: The Parenting Research Centre surveyed more than 600 carers of children with disability. It found a 50% greater chance they would find parenting frustrating or experience loneliness. On a more positive note, the research identified that these parents are more likely to seek help from a doctor than parents without children with disability. The study comes at a time of uncertainty for the families of some children with autism and developmental delay who are set to access a different support system outside of the National Disability Insurance Scheme.
1: Residents of Captain's Flat, southeast of Canberra, say they're still waiting for details about who'll be eligible for $1 million fund to address lead contamination in their community. The New South Wales government announced the fund in its June budget. Lead contamination in the area far exceeds legal safe limits, and the community has long campaigned for the former mining town to be made safe. Eleanor Pavlich from the Captain's Flat Community Association says residents are losing confidence.
5: At the moment, we just don't know how it's going to work. We have multiple government departments that intersect within the town and they don't want to work together. So it's very frustrating not being able to get information that we think we should have access to.
1: Some South Coast residents say conflicting advice from authorities about how to handle a sick bird is causing confusion. 10 cases of the deadly H5 strain of bird flu have been detected across that region, including at Murrimbula, Naruma and Eden. Pambula resident Martine Matheson says she was directed to wildlife rescue group Wires after reporting a sick bird last week, but its automated message did not mention bird flu. She says the recorded advice told callers to pick up birds instead.
6: The instructions need to relate to a process that supports the advice that's given. So if you're not meant to touch the bird, then a recorded message that tells you to pick the bird up and put it in a box and take it home and keep it quiet is not appropriate.
1: But the state's Environment Minister Penny Sharp says the advice reflects the challenge of dealing with both injured birds and birds carrying the flu. She says while some wildlife still needs assistance, the public should not handle sick birds.
7: Part of the challenge is that there are injured birds and there are sick birds that don't have the flu. And so that sort of advice makes sense in this scenario. But it is very, very clear here. But for now, people need to basically, if they see a sick bird, they need to avoid touching it. They need to take the photos and they need to report it in.
1: The Prime Minister, Anthony Albanese, is in Perth today where he's facing mounting pressure to reaffirm his commitment to Western Australia's GST deal. Lauren Smith reports.
8: For more than a week, WA has been fighting to keep its share of the GST after an interim report by the Productivity Commission found it unfairly favoured the state. The 2018 deal ensures WA retains at least

0: 75 cents for every dollar of GST sent to Canberra. On the day the interim report was published, Mr Albanese assured WA would get its fair share, but is yet to explain further. Since then, there have been bipartisan calls for the Prime Minister to give West Australians an ironclad guarantee that he won't change the current arrangement, including from WA's federal Labor MPs.
1: Finance and the Australian share market is expected to open around 0.5% higher heading into the final week of August reporting season. Bendigo and Adelaide Banks and the health insurer NIB are among the major companies due to hand down their results today. Brent crude oil is 0.6% higher at around $94 a barrel. The dollar is buying 71.6 US cents. Now with the latest in sport, here's Daniel Garb.
2: After arguably the most controversial week in their history, the Sydney Swans have rallied on the field to beat North Melbourne by 53 points at the SCG. There was an outpouring of emotion on the final siren, with captain Callum Mills, Dane Rampey and Errol Goulden all in tears after five of their teammates were banned for the season for breaching club standards. Mills says he's proud of the way the club and fans have responded.
3: The way we stuck together, the way our fans showed up for the doubleheader, our girls set the tone with the way they played, and we just had to back it up, and yeah, we did.
2: The Swans have a week off before a home qualifying final against Brisbane, while Fremantle will host Hawthorn. The West Tigers have produced the biggest upset of the NRL season, defeating the top of the table Sydney Roosters 25-24 at the Sydney Football Stadium. A last-minute Jock Madden field goal sealed the win to throw the minor premiership race wide open and end the Roosters' eight-game winning run. Australia's cricketers have beaten Bangladesh by an innings and 51 runs inside 2 days in the second test in Mackay. Reigning world champion Lando Norris has won back-to-back Formula One races, taking the checkered flag at the Dutch Grand Prix. Oscar Piastri finished sixth. And a last-minute penalty has helped Liverpool secure a 2-2 draw away to Newcastle United in the opening weekend of the new English Premier League season, while Manchester City has beaten Bournemouth 2-1.
1: A mostly sunny top of 19 degrees ahead for Canberra today. Right now it's 1 degree at the airport, but feels like minus 1. It's 1 in Tuggeranong. ABC News.
4: This is 666 ABC Canberra. 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
5: Coffee bags are back, which I used once upon a time, but then I stopped because I couldn't find them. But apparently you're both telling me that they've made a bit of a resurgence.
6: What were your go-to board games?
7: Scattergories,
5: yep.
7: And I do run a pretty tight ship on acceptable answers.
8: Oh, do you? There is an access issue here, and that's where, you know, some of the harshest criticism of the lobbying industry and system comes in.
9: I'm assuming she's also the banker in Monopoly.
7: Just slip a few extra bills.
5: Cheat as well.
9: We were saying, though, that cafes, and this might be we're out of touch because of our breakfast hours, but when we look at a cafe that opens at 7 or 7, then we're like, oh, that is too late.
8: That's way too, yeah. You know, many of these lobbyists, as we've just heard from Christopher Pine, are former ministers, MPs, or senior political advisors. They have impeccable contacts in government and the bureaucracy.
7: I just cannot get enough of these humanoid robot
5: videos. So they've worked out how to get a robot to run 100 metres in under 9.7 seconds or something, but they haven't worked out how to make it stop. So
4: 666 ABC Canberra Breakfast with Ross Solly.
5: Yes, if you have a moment today, you might want to look at the robots in action, especially the 100 metre sprint and the finish in particular. Good morning. It is The Breakfast Show with me, Ross Solly. Great to have your company this morning. My word of the day is gallivanting, because I'm about to gallivant off after today for the rest of this week and early next week, gallivanting on an unearned break. And Alice Matthews will be looking after you for the rest of the week. So that is a bit of a treat for you for the rest of this week and early next week. Now, my chat with Mark Willacy about lobbyists and their role. Are they good? Are they bad? Or do you feel indifferent about them? Tony from Bonner says, Ross, Christopher Pine reminding us that this may not be the crisis that Four Corners and left-leaning zealots like David Pocock would have us believe, says Tony. Rowan says, good morning. As an often lived experience advocate for the low vision, I've seen lobbyists in action, generally fairly useless. They go missing in action on the Hill when engaged. So I'm not convinced about the claims of evil, maybe just some jealousy of those not actively lobbied. This is from L. They're not in it for the money, Ross. It's the relevance deprivation that they're trying to satisfy after they leave. This listener says, my CEO, who works in an education-type organisation which receives funding from the government through the Department of Industry, has a parliamentary pass via a family member who's in defence. She's no lobbyist as too inept, but wandered in and has taken people to lunch behind the usual places where the public usually go. If you ask me, even that is beyond the pale, let alone lobbyists advocating weapons and who knows what deals. Terry 2582 says, I'm looking forward to Four Corners tonight. Lobbyists have been part of our democratic process forever. Education has many and represent universities, particularly in Melbourne and Adelaide. A few are VCs. But I do love Bill and Christopher on 7:30. Yes, indeed. They're like the odd couple, aren't they, those two? And ST says, speaking of the Swans game, did anyone notice that at the ground they played the Wenger boys, we like to party? The Wenger bus is coming right at the end of half time. The chorus lyrics go, we like to party, we like to party. I was wondering if it was the DJ's last day, says ST. And Helen from Fisher says, Ross, don't call spring yet. We always get a late cold snap in September before it warms up properly. I don't put away my winter woolies and break out the sandals until that's done. Have a fabulous undeserved break. That's a very good point, Helen. Do not put the winter woolies in mothballs just yet, because there's a fair chance you will have to break them out at some stage. Keep listening. This hour, I've got a double pass to give away to go and see The Gospel According to Paul, which is coming to Canberra. So I've got that to give away. Also, I've got another ABC coffee mug to give away as well. So much. Just going mad with giveaways this morning. So keep listening and I'll give you your chance to do that.
10: 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Walking, running, cycling, rowing. 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
5: kilometers.
10: A link to log your count. Let's watch our tally skyrocket. Prizes and regular updates on afternoons.
5: Yes, Alice Matthews. It's a great opportunity to be part of a community event there, logging up a million kilometres by the end of the month. And I know a lot of people have already registered for it and are helping out on the road to a million. Last week, the ACT Liberal Party and some business leaders began a push to get the government, the ACT government, to scrap the Secure Local Jobs Code. Now, according to opponents, the code has contributed to the issues which were exposed in the Operation Kingfisher report. Remember the one regarding Campbell School. Now, the government last week was defending the code, and then lo and behold, late last week, work on parts of the next stage of Canberra's light rail ground to a halt because the contractor had not renewed its secure local jobs code, and apparently it's going to take several days for it to be cleared up and clarified before they can get back to work on that part of light rail. Of course, this has just increased the push to get the secure local jobs code scrapped altogether. Anna Neelagama is the CEO of the Master Builders ACT and joins us this morning. Anna Neelagama, good morning to you.
11: Good morning. Great to be here.
5: Yeah, good to have you on the show. So is the Secure Local Jobs Code, is it fit for purpose or not?
11: No, and this is something that industry has called for a long time, at the very least an independent review. But I think with the findings of Operation Kingfisher, the removal of it altogether. And what we've actually seen on the weekend is a subcontractor on the light rail have their certificate expire, yet we don't even know whether they're a good employer. Are they up to date with payments? Are they treating their work as well? Are they doing everything the code says they're going to do? All it says is that, you know, the certificate is no longer valid.
5: But isn't that the point?
11: Has no better information about whether that subcontractor is a good employer or not.
5: But isn't that the point of the Secure Local Jobs Code, though? Because then they have to fill in all the paperwork. They have to get all the boxes ticked, and I'm sure the CFMEU probably has to have a look at it as well. The government has to make sure that they do tick all those boxes that you just mentioned, Anna Neelagama.
11: You're required to do that by law. Pay your staff on time, treat them well, ensure they've got fair operating conditions on site. That's the law in this country. All the code is just another layer of paperwork and compliance. And as you can see, it stopped a multi-billion dollar project on the weekend. So it's costing us money, your listeners money. It's something that in particular disadvantages small and family businesses here in the ACT. because just because you hold a code certificate, it doesn't mean that you are more likely to win government work. So you're constantly undergoing this compliance, form filling, etc., with no guarantee that, in fact, you'll be successful winning the work.
5: So have you had feedback from some of your members that they feel like they've missed out? I mean, maybe they were just outbid. Maybe there was someone that put in a better bid. But have you had feedback from your members that it's because of the Secure Local Jobs Code that they're missing out?
11: It's frustrating on a few levels. Obviously, when there is a higher compliance requirement, that does favour bigger companies and in particular interstate companies. So that's one of the sources of frustration. I think the second thing is because the compliance is in some instances so high, we're seeing quality subcontractors not actually compete for government work. Who are great local businesses that live and work in the territory and employ plenty of local workers. Mm. So we're seeing a lot of unintended direct consequences as a result of what's a huge compliance burden. Just to demonstrate you're compliant with the law and you're doing everything an employer rightly should do.
5: Yeah. Do you feel though, if we didn't have the Secure Local Jobs Code, do you feel, Ananila Gama, that a lot of our work would go to outside companies outside the ACT? I mean, do we need that to guarantee that, you know, preference is given to local providers?
11: Well, one of the absurd things about the Secure Local Jobs Code is that it doesn't actually preference locals. It sounds like it does, but it's a certificate that anywhere from across Australia or indeed other parts of the world can fill in to say, I'm hitting all these, you know, employment minimum standards, which is a requirement by the law. What the code does not do is support true locals. If the code did support that, I mean, there would be a lot more substantive basis for that being in place. And I would note, in the instance of the report over the weekend, that traffic management provider is actually an interstate provider. Were there no locals that could do that job on such a significant piece of public infrastructure, yet that company was able to get a code certificate?
5: We did put a request into the government because I thought, well, we need them to come on and explain what they believe the purpose of the Secure Local Jobs Code is. No one was available to talk to us. We will talk to the CFMEU, though, later in the program just to get their take on it. I mean, in the end, I guess they're just doing their job, Ananila Gama, and they found on the weekend or late last week that this contractor on the light rail wasn't up to date. I guess they did the right thing in terms of their members and pulled them out.
11: I think what's important here is that people get treated well on government sites and in general. And I guess that Secure Local Jobs Code certificate lapsing, it doesn't say anything to the community about whether those workers are being treated well, whether they're being paid on time. These are all things you have to do anyway. And the reality is that the certificate expiring doesn't give the unions or the government or the community any further reassurance that those people are doing the right thing by their workers. So what is the purpose of it?
5: Well, on the text line, a couple of different texts here. This listener says, this jobs code thing sounded like a code for CFMEU corruption. Another text that says, it sounds like this Secure Local Jobs Code is just double speak for getting the CFMEU to approve jobs for their mates. That's from somebody who signs off anonymous. I mean, do you feel that this is a union-driven initiative? And is that what's making you feel uncomfortable about it, Ananila Gama?
11: I think our focus has always been, and prior to Operation Kingfisher, is the enormous amount of red tape and compliance that it places on small and middle-sized businesses for very little in return. Our true local employers, they want to do the right thing by their staff. They want to be compliant. Getting the code and getting the certificate and doing the audits doesn't demonstrate that you're living and breathing that and doing it for day-to-day. The second thing I would say is Operation Kingfisher quite clearly showed that the Secure Local Jobs Code did enable a backdoor for union interests to be prosecuted. So the report says that in black and white. And can I add one more thing, Ross?
5: Yeah.
11: In Queensland, they had a similar thing to the Secure Local Jobs Code called the BPIC, which has since been phased out, and a subsequent investigation has shown that code.

0: put up construction costs per project by up to 25%. So we're talking about real big dollars.
1: And you reckon it's the same here? Do you think it's the same here?
0: Oh, absolutely. For the amount of regulation and red tape that's involved, of course there's going to be a greater cost. That's a given. But that's why an independent review at a minimum is so important, so we can establish a clear evidence base as to whether this is serving ACT taxpayers or not.
1: Anna Neelagama, appreciate your time this morning. Thank you.
0: Thank you so much, Ross.
1: Anna Neelagama is the CEO of the Master Builders ACT. As I mentioned, the CFMEU will join us a little bit later on. We did request the government, we requested Minister Chris Steele, if he could come on and just explain if this is how it's meant to be working, with work grinding to a halt on the light rail, whether this process is still fit for purpose or whether, as Anna Neelagama has suggested, it is just adding more handbrakes to development, adding more costs to development here in the ACT. Paul in McKellar says the ACT has accumulated layers of taxation, regulation, compliance, administrative requirements and government activity without consistently asking whether the marginal public benefit still exceeds the marginal cost. We need to stop this madness, says Paul of McKellar. This listener says, this is Mike from Hawker on the local jobs code. Follow the money, Ross. Does the code raise revenue for the ACT government? I bet there's an admin charge for the code certificates. And somebody else has just texted in CFMEU corruption. We will be talking to the CFMEU a little bit later on in the program. 24 past seven. We had ministerial talkback last Friday. Rachel Stephen-Smith was in the chair and was taking lots of questions. One question we didn't get to, though, was from Samantha, and we found afterwards that Samantha has a really important query to raise. Good morning to you, Samantha.
2: Good morning, Ross. Can you hear me okay?
1: I can hear you loud and clear, Samantha. Just tell us what your situation is and what your concern is.
2: Oh, thank you for your time to start with. But my situation that I've noted a couple of times is that as an EV driver and someone with a disability parking pass, there's quite a shortage of what is EV and disability parking pass spaces in public. So I can either park in a disability spot or charge my EV. Now, I'm lucky enough that I don't need to have that extra space, as I don't have it for mobility. Mine is mostly just for distance with an issue. But it just raises a problem where people who live in a complex apartment who are disability can't charge their cars at home and then can't charge in public. So there's just this bit of a shortfall. And then subsequent to that is that I've noted that there are some places that have removed disability parking and then replaced them with electric car park charging stations, which is fabulous. But they haven't replaced. Yeah. There's a couple of places. I shan't name them on air. But then they haven't.
1: So they've taken away disability parking spots, put in EV charging spots, and not put disability parking spots in another place or anything. They just got rid of them altogether.
2: A couple of places. Yeah, that's happened in a few spots. And then also there's places like the university that they go to doesn't have any EV charging spaces for students. So there's a few issues particular, and it's a bit of a shortfall. So
1: yeah,
2: I'm quite lucky that I can charge at home.
1: But for people who need who need wheelchair access and that sort of stuff, are you saying there's just not enough room there? They can't do it?
2: No, because all the EV charging spaces just don't allow that accommodation, particularly all the ones in public. So you can park your car, charge, but you literally just can't get out for those people who have mobility issues, who need that extra space on the side. So there's just this systematic shortfall that I've noted.
1: Have you raised it with, I don't know who would be your first port of call?
2: Precisely, that's why I don't know who to raise it with. Is it a disability minister or is it Tara Chain for infrastructure?
1: It's a very good question. I know they'll all be listening. Maybe someone can clarify. I would have thought disability minister first up, but maybe I'm wrong. That'd be Suzanne Orr, I think. But I'm not sure about that. But are you hearing this from quite a few people? You're obviously not the only person who's found this as problematic.
2: No, I mean, there's quite a few of my friends who have disability issues who would really love to change to an EV car that also live in a complex where they can't have a charger. So there's a stuck point for them who they can't shift across because of, you know, the infrastructure just doesn't allow it. So they can't charge at home because of, you know, particularly in complex buildings where they're not allowing people to install charging ports.
1: Yeah.
2: And then there's nowhere for them to charge in public because they can't actually access them due to the need for the space of the disability.
1: We will try and get more information, Samantha. If you hear anything more, please get back to us. But we'll also ask some questions and just find out who's responsible and whether there's actually any push on to get this

0: overturn and get this changed. I really appreciate you sharing your thoughts with us this morning. Thank you, Samantha. Thank you.
1: Hope you enjoy your gallivanting.
0: I'm ready to go gallivanting. Indeed I am. Thank you. That is Samantha there with some concerns that she's raised. I don't know whether you've been in a similar situation. I can't believe they just take away the sights altogether. That seems quite strange. Now, would you like to go and see, in fact, would you like a double pass to go and see The Gospel According to Paul? Yes, it's coming to Canberra, 15th to the 20th of September. Jonathan Biggins plays Paul Keating in the show, and he joins us this morning. Jonathan, good morning to you.
2: Good morning.
0: Paul Keating, you either love him or hate him, don't you? Is that what you're finding amongst your audience?
2: Look, everywhere we went, and I've been doing this for a long time now.
0: Yeah.
2: I think this might be the third time we've come to Canberra. He has an incredible fascination for people right across the country. And they loved him or hated him. I played theatres where not one voter would have ever voted Labor. But they turn up in droves because they all respected him.
0: Has Paul Keating seen the show?
2: They respect him. He's seen it three times.
0: Three times?
2: Yeah.
0: Has he given you any feedback on how you've played him and what he thinks you've nailed and what you've maybe fallen a bit short on?
2: The first time he saw it, he said, "Thank you for being so generous," which I thought was quite sweet because I think he thought it might going to be a hatchet job as normal, but it's not really.
0: Yep.
2: And then I was summoned to his office a year or two ago for the full two-hour briefing on what he'd done and explaining his legacy, and then I got the introduction to the collection of antiques and decorative arts, which is quite extraordinary.
0: Oh, I was going to say, you can imagine.
2: Class.
0: At the end of 2 hours, he says, "Look, while you're here, do you want to see my clocks? My age?"
2: No, it's not just clocks. He thought, "Oh, bloody hell, I'll show one clock of one person." And he said, "But now he's got everything. He's got a world class collection of French decorative arts."
0: It's a great story. I'm looking forward to seeing it. We're all looking forward to seeing it when it comes to Canberra. Jonathan, good luck with the show. We're going to give away a double pass this week, which I'm sure will go like a hot case. Good luck with it, mate. Thank you, Jonathan.
2: Thanks a lot.
0: Jonathan Biggins, it's time for the news, 7:30.
3: ABC News. Good morning, I'm Anna Vito. The federal government intends to push ahead with the new national energy and water rules for AI data centres, despite opposition from Queensland and the Northern Territory. The Prime Minister will meet with state and territory leaders this week to seek agreement on his proposal, which would make data centres build new renewable power supplies to avoid more demand. Queensland and the Northern Territory are refusing to sign on, but the federal government is vowing to go over their heads. Shadow Energy Minister Dan Tehan is questioning how that would work.
4: The fact now he's going to use desperate measures and probably unconstitutional measures to try and force Queensland and the Northern Territory to take a particular course of action is just absurd.
3: One Nation MP Barnaby Joyce says his colleague David Farley misspoke on the Minor Party's net migration target. During an insider's interview yesterday, Mr Farley said immigration rates to Australia would not be too different to Labor under Pauline Hanson, suggesting a net overseas migration rate of around 130,000 plus a minimum 100,000 skilled workers under established visa schemes. That response prompted Senator Hanson to take to social media to insist One Nation's net migration target would be 130,000. Mr Joyce has told Seven Mr Farley, who was sworn in as a member for Farrer in June, made a mistake.
5: Show me a political career where people haven't made a mistake, and I'll show you a person who's not telling the truth. I'm not going to throw anybody under a bus. When people are new in Parliament, they can sometimes get things incorrect, and that's what happens. God knows I've done it enough.
3: In an exclusive interview with the ABC's Foreign Correspondent Program, an Australian man charged with murdering a Thai teenager says he's hoping and praying for his release. Authorities allowed Asia editor Karishma Vyas to interview him on the condition that prison security and conditions were not discussed.
6: 45-year-old Simon Carman agreed to speak to the ABC from inside Pattaya Remand Prison after being arrested in late June. Thai police have accused him of murdering 17-year-old Tunchanok Donhomla after meeting her on June 25th along Pattaya's popular beach. Carman told the ABC he hadn't done anything wrong and that he acted in self-defence after the teenager attacked him with a knife in his apartment. Tunchanok's naked body was found inside a suitcase, which was dumped next to railway tracks near Carman's apartment. Karishma Vyas, ABC News, Pattaya.
3: Ukraine's election debate is intensifying amid a warning from the president that a wartime vote would split the country. Cyan Valence reports.
1: Ukrainian President Volodymyr Zelensky has warned that wartime elections could split Ukraine and destroy the country, saying a vote would be too dangerous while the war with Russia continues. His comments come days after former Defence Minister Mykhailo Fedorov became the first prominent Ukrainian politician to call for an election since Russia's full-scale invasion in 2022. Ukraine has been under martial law since then, meaning elections are suspended. President Zelensky's five-year presidential term ended in May 2024.
3: Residents in the former mining town of Captain's Flat, southeast of Canberra, are calling for more information about a $1 million plan to address dangerous levels of lead contamination in their community. The New South Wales government announced the fund in its June budget, but residents say they still don't know how it will work or who will be eligible. The state government says it's still designing the program and has promised more details in the coming months. Eleanor Pavlich from the Captain's Flat Community Association says 5 years after lead contamination was confirmed, residents are losing patience.
7: We have a lot of intersecting government departments and they keep expecting us to be the glue between all of them. The boundary around the town was set in 2021. We're in the middle of 2026 and we're only still talking about how are we going to administer a fund.
3: Finance and the Australian share market expected to open around 0.5% higher today, the dollar weaker buying 71.6 US cents. And in sport, the Australian women's hockey team has booked a spot in the semi-finals of their World Cup, securing a necessary point with a tense scoreless draw with India. The Hockey Roos had 2 goals disallowed but held on to now face either Argentina, Belgium or Spain in their semi-final on Thursday morning Australian time. But the Australian Men's Hockey World Cup has come to an end with a 4-2 defeat to Germany. That makes it back-to-back World Cups without a medal for the Kookaburras. A mostly sunny top of 19 degrees in Canberra today, but tomorrow rain, possibly up to 20 millimetres and 16 degrees. Right now it's 2 degrees at the airport and in Tuggeranong. ABC News.
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10: Hi, I'm Rachel Mealy on AM After the News. The Sydney Swans facing more questions about sexual assault allegations rocking the team. And bird flu in a fur seal. Federal Agriculture Minister Julie Collins joins me.
11: Wangarali Majinu, Rossoli Breakfast, ABC Radio Canberra, Ngunnawalrari Wurundjeri.
0: Yes, and how would you like to have the chance to win a double pass to go and see The Gospel According to Paul? Now, we've got 2 tickets to give away for Tuesday the 15th of September, okay? Tuesday the 15th of September. I'm going to give you a chance to go in the draw for those. I've got a question for you, and I'm going to take the 10th correct texter, the 10th correct texter on 0467 922 666. When Paul Keating summoned Jonathan Biggins into his office, how long did he talk to him for about his role playing the former Prime Minister? How long did he spend in Paul Keating's office, Jonathan Biggins? I'll take the 10th texter on 0467 922 666. How long was he in the office for? Just on our chat with Samantha, who was lamenting the fact that a lot of EV charging spots are not fit for people who have a disability, and also Samantha telling us that quite often they remove disability parking spots and replace them with EV charging spots. Christina, I think this is Christina Ryan, says, Ross, yes, they regularly take away disability parking for more deserving purposes. The spots in the middle of the Civic Bus Interchange disappeared years ago. Any roadworks or EV charging installation can mean sudden removal or relocation of disability parking. If we're lucky, they move the spot somewhere else, but that somewhere else is often a lot further away. Often as not, the spaces just disappear altogether. Given that disability parking isn't just about wheelchair users, but it's also about distance someone can walk, this can mean the difference between going to a place or finding it out of range and therefore inaccessible, says Christina. Another text that says, why do EV spots have to be located closest to the entry of places? This should be reserved for disability parking spaces, surely. On the Secure Local Jobs Code, I mentioned that we put a request in.

0: Chris Steele, but he wasn't available. Rachel Stephen-Smith has got in touch with us on the text line and says, Anna Neelagama is a member of the Secure Local Jobs Advisory Council. As such, she is well aware that I am currently seeking the council's advice on a review, with a discussion paper circulated to members last week. This process was flagged with the council some time ago by the former minister, Michael Pedersen. Well, Mark Parton is the leader of the opposition, and he joins us this morning. So it is under review, Mark Parton. It could well be for the gangplank.
1: Well, I would hope so, because it's interesting. I was listening to your chat with Anna Neelagama, and like a lot of Canberrans, Ross, because this code is called the Secure Local Jobs Code, I could see that you were under the impression that it was about securing local jobs.
0: It would seem to be written on the tin.
1: There's a number of times we've asked in question time, how many actual local jobs have been created or secured, and they're unable to answer because that's not what the code's about.
0: What is the code about? What's your understanding of what the code's about, Mark Parton?
1: Look, Anna Neelagama mentioned a number of times the Operation Kingfisher report into corruption, serious corruption that was found around the modernisation of Campbell Primary. The Secure Local Jobs Code is mentioned 300 times in the Operation Kingfisher report. And it enables unions to play a frontline role in saying who does what. And, yeah.
0: Okay. But isn't that the role of a union, though, to make sure that that contractors are fitting all the requirements and making sure that their employees are well looked after, that they aren't trying to sort of cut any corners? I mean, that's what a union's meant to do, Mark Parton. And if that's what a secure local job code is set up to do, isn't that the intention of it?
1: In Victoria, they've discovered $15 billion worth of money that's gone to the union to basically do exactly what you've said. If that had happened in the ACT, it would be completely legal because of things like the Secure Local Job Code and the MOU, which we gather is still in place, but they're now phasing out officially. It was described by me in the presses last week as legalised corruption. It's difficult to get yourself away from that.
0: I like someone who quotes themselves. That's good.
1: Christopher Pine would quote himself too.
0: Yeah, that is actually quite true. But Mark Parton, let's get back to what I was saying, though. I mean, this is what a union is set up to do. The union is set up, and it's a fine line between what is overstepping the mark and what is actually carrying out legitimate union business. And I'm sure the CFMEU, when they join us later on this morning, will say, you know, there are plenty of cowboys out there who are looking to cut corners, to cut costs, to find ways to use their workforce, maybe illegally, or to get away with things that they shouldn't be allowed to get away with. And that is potentially, I'm not here to defend the code, not for one moment. We've given the government a chance to do so. But if that's the purpose, what's illegal about that? What's wrong about that?
1: I guess we're talking about the front row seat that it gives some players in the procurement process that they shouldn't necessarily have. I'm wading through a series of emails from stakeholders, most of them small local businesses, and I think I can read some of this out without identifying, because I've got it in front of me. Mm-hmm. This gentleman says, we've endured several head contractors on SLJC sites over the last 12 months withhold payments. We've learnt that the SLJC misconduct is in fact not even actioned by the ACT government. The fallback is to defer to the courts, but that's an extremely expensive process. And so according to this business person, there are no protections. It exposes us to substantial risk.
0: But you've read that out, but we haven't got any details there about what the alleged breach actually is.
1: It's the ACT. So it's a city where if you step out of line and you raise these things officially, well, you're never going to get any work. You're never going to get any work. That's what's going on here, Ross. What's going on.
0: Well, I guess without the full picture, it's hard to know. What do you make of the? I mean, the timing is everything, isn't it? And like we heard last week, in the same week, this is front and centre as part of a discussion again. Work on light rail was or part of the light rail work on the weekend was ground to a halt because the contractor hadn't got their paperwork up to date, Mark Parton. Have you heard any intel on whether that's now been solved? And I mean, is this the process working well?
1: Look, I am seeking a briefing on it today. I would refer you to comments made by Anna Neelagama this morning regarding the dismantling of the BPIC, which is similar to local jobs in Queensland, and the discovery that it's cost taxpayers, that the major infrastructure projects are costing 25% more under that scenario. And when you look at how far in debt we are, when you look at the disastrous fiscal situation in the ACT, I think all taxpayers should be asking whether we can afford to do this. And the answer is we can't.
0: Right, 17 minutes to 8. As I mentioned, we did put a request in for the government, but the Minister, Chris Steele, wasn't available to chat with us. Just on another quick issue, while I have you here, Mark Parton, I see that you and Nick Tyrrell lobbying federal Labor to do a backflip on the decision to axe the higher private health insurance rebate for older Australians. Are you getting feedback from constituents? Are they concerned about it? What's their worry?
1: Well, obviously, it doesn't kick in till April. No. I would say it's me, Nick Tyrrell, and Peter Malinauskas this morning, because SA Labor have come out this morning and very clearly called for the same thing and joined New South Wales Labor and also the Queensland and Tasmanian governments. We're not outliers here, mate. The outliers are the ACT government, and this is just going to shift cost from the feds to an already stretched and failing public health system in the ACT, and they shouldn't be doing it.
0: I mean, the government is saying this is only going to affect a few thousand people. And if that's the case, what is there to see?
1: There are so many experts and stakeholders who've come out and blasted the hell out of those assertions because they just will not stand up to real life if and when the change is made in April. So this will just shift costs to the ACT, and we're certainly joining the call from people, Labor and Liberal people all over Australia to say you should not be doing this.
0: A couple of texts before I let you go. This listener says, as a community, we can't afford to add another 25% to our building costs when the baseline cost is builders taking the mickey with their rates. This text from Nick Tyrrell, in fact, who says, $500 million contract, no competitive tender, most expensive light rail per metre on earth with $340 million of federal money. Yet Senator Gallagher and Federal Labor refusing to request an audit even after Operation Kingfisher. You have to wonder why, says Nick Tyrrell. Of course,
1: he never sleeps, Nick Tyrrell.
0: He does not. No. And he's got us on speed dial with a text line, which is good. We like that. Thank you very much, Mark Parton. Appreciate your time this morning.
1: Cheers, Ross.
0: That's ACT Opposition Leader Mark Parton. As I mentioned, the CFMEU will join us after the news and give us their take on the Secure Local Jobs Code. As I mentioned, Rachel Stephen-Smith has contacted us on the text line to say that the whole system is under review at the moment. So we'll find out from the CFMEU after the news whether they think it should be kept, whether it's doing its job, or whether it is just another level of bureaucracy which is slowing down business in the ACT.
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3: 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One organisation wants you to know a lot more in the hopes you might protect it. 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
0: A very good question indeed. You'll hear Georgia from 3 o'clock this afternoon. Don't forget, I've got a coffee cup to give away too. I might do that after 8. I'll see how I'm going time-wise. My time management's a bit off this morning. But Ron, by the way, got the double pass. You've gone in the draw, Ron, for our double pass to go and see the gospel according to Paul. Well done. It was 2 hours. By the way, that Paul Keating was berating the poor old poor old Jonathan Biggins, who was playing Paul Keating. On Friday morning, you might have heard my chat with Nick Warren. Now, Nick Warren is one of the proponents of the rock quarry in Royalla. Nick Warren was saying, look, we're going to have a lot of community sessions. We're hoping people can come out. I think one of them is tomorrow night, in fact. One of the reasons he put forward for the rock quarry was this.
4: We're also hearing from the industry that competition would be great. They would appreciate that to ensure prices in the market stay reasonable. So that price effect, I guess, rolls on to all the development that's going to occur. So, you know, 30,000 houses needed in the ACT, all the regional road and infrastructure projects. I think Queanbeyan and Palaerang Council is considering a new road to connect Googong with the ACT, and that's to support the development of the community.

0: helps the state or the country, but I don't like trying to correlate the proposed quarry with the proposed Duns Creek Road. If that quarry goes ahead, potentially product from it could be used on Duns Creek Road, but if it doesn't, it doesn't mean Duns Creek Road isn't going to happen. They shouldn't be saying that we actually need the quarry to be constructed for this road.
1: I think what he was probably more saying, Kenrick, is that this opens up competition and, in fact, may work in your favour, because you might find a quarry just down the end of the road there might actually make things a lot simpler and a lot easier if that very contentious road does go ahead.
0: Yeah, absolutely. It is very contentious, and he may well be right, but there is a quarry already on Old Coomer Road. There's one as Wormsdale. And we know that. And, obviously he's just doing a job trying to sell the benefits of what they see from the quarry. But we're, from council side of things, we don't want the community out there thinking there's any correlation whatsoever between what we plan to do in the future and that proposal.
1: What are you hearing from your ratepayers, Kenrick Winchester? I mean, is it something that there are a lot of people who are concerned about the quarry? I mean, you're the council itself, I think and I don't want to verbal you here, but I don't think you're over the moon about it. You're not 100% behind it, if behind it at all.
0: Yeah, so council made a submission to the environmental impact statement that they put out. So we put in a submission opposing it going forward. The current stage we're up to is the proponent has responded to all of the submissions. I think it was 500 or more. It was almost universal, universally negative feedback in relation to it. So at the moment, people are poring over that response to submissions that the proponent has put forward. I know our council staff are, and a report will come to council in relation to making a submission to their submission. This is the public service way that we have to go about this, unfortunately. And the community are doing the same thing. I know there's a lot of them that are poring over this response and picking it apart.
1: Don't get me started on the way it all works, Kenrick Winchester. 10 minutes to 8. While I've got you here, just another matter that's been brought to our attention from a whistleblower who's told us about concerns that are happening within the maternity ward out there at Queanbeyan Hospital. Now, we were told that 4 GP obstetricians have been stood down for raising safety concerns about the maternity unit. Now, we've tried to get New South Wales Health to respond. They're denying that the obstetricians were stood down, but have confirmed that they've withdrawn their services. What are you aware of, Kenrick Winchester? Is there any reason for residents to be concerned about what's going on there?
0: Well, obviously, we're very proud of our maternity ward at the hospital. It has very strong, people out there know how good our maternity ward is, and people choose to have their babies there. I have been sent an email about this issue, which I basically immediately forwarded on to Steve Wan and his office, because obviously it's a state issue and there is no role for council to play, or no direct role anyway.
1: Mm-hmm.
0: We've been reassured from Southern Local Health District that there are locum doctors that are being used and that people don't need to be concerned. But it is an evolving issue. And like I said, because it is a state issue, I'm no expert on health. I've been to the hospital a few times and we've had kids, but that was a while ago now.
1: Yeah.
0: There's obviously some dramas there. And
1: have you heard? I mean, you're the mayor there. I'm sure that you must hear things. Come across it if people are concerned about the culture, because I understand that there was at one stage there was some concern about the culture within the hospital, and that there were a lot of very unhappy campers there.
0: You would think that I would hear, but honestly, it's not something people raise with me. It doesn't mean that there aren't issues and that they aren't going to Steve and others, but people very rarely talk to me about issues at the hospital.
1: All right. We will be speaking to Steve Wan after 8:30 this morning, and he can give us a lowdown on what the latest is there. Kenrick Winchester, appreciate your time this morning. Thank you.
0: No worries. Thanks, Ross.
1: That's Kenrick Winchester, the Mayor of the Queanbeyan Palarang Regional Council, on ABC Canberra Breakfast, 8:08. A lot of sport, a lot of local sport on the weekend. Tim Gavel is with us. And Tim, would have been a lot of people left disappointed Canberra Stadium on Friday night. And again, I don't understand how the Raiders. So the Broncos had a player sent off. So you do the maths there. That should give your team a bit of an advantage. But somehow, while having one less player on the field, they managed to run in 2 tries, Tim.
2: Yeah, Pat Carrigan went off.

0: field for 10 minutes, and the Raiders let in two tries. Unbelievable, right? And the fact that the Raiders had a sizeable lead and allowed the Broncos to score 3 unanswered tries, 18 points scored, and you think, well, gee, that's pretty much the story of our season. The Raiders going down 34-30. Huge emotion out there at Canberra Stadium on Friday night. And looking around the crowd, there was a feeling that something special was happening. But sometimes in these milestone games, Ross, there is such emotion and a lot of build-up, and you wonder whether or not the energy has been spent prior to the game. But certainly the Raiders started really well. They had a sizeable lead. But then I think when Zach Hosking went off the field, they lost their defensive structure on the left side. And,
1: It's an interesting point you make, Tim, and I guess a direct comparison is you look at the Swans yesterday and the week that they had, they managed to channel that into going out and playing with a bit of a ferocity, I guess. I guess it's different circumstances, of course, but I guess it comes down to how you channel that emotion. And it looks like the Raiders, maybe, you know, they got a bit sidetracked by the whole excitement of having a full house there and Papa's last game and just forgot to actually play rugby league. And maybe when they had a player advantage, they just thought it would all happen for them.
0: Yeah, I don't know, Ross. It's very hard to read just the emotions within the side, how much energy is spent prior to it. But as I say, they had a sizeable lead, but then allowed the Broncos to score 3 unanswered tries. Having said that, I mean, Simi Sasangi was fantastic, playing, as Ricky said, with one arm, given his shoulder injury. Owen Paddy was great. Joe Tarpane played 73 minutes defensively. He was great, Joe Tarpane, really up in the faces. He wanted desperately to win for Josh Papali'i. And also you've got this other stuff happening in the background. Corey Horsburgh signed a 3-year deal with the Perth Bears. Hudson Young offered $3.3 million to stay with the Raiders for the next 3 years after his contract finishes at the end of next year. So a bit going on behind the scenes as well.
1: Sure is.
0: And, obviously that was the end of their final.
1: Yeah, it was only a slim chance anyway. What about the women, Tim? How'd they go on the weekend?
0: They are going so well, Ross.
1: Yeah.
0: This side has the potential to do something special this season. They defeated the Bulldogs 48-4, and Canberra has now won 3 in a row. It was a terrific game of the weekend. They're now fourth on the ladder with 3 games to go, and you just get the feeling that, you know, with the likes of Sophie Holliman, Simone Taufua, when Grace Kemp comes on from the bench, there's something special happening within this side, and when they play their best, they can beat any side.
1: Absolutely.
0: Yeah, I really like watching them at the moment.
1: Yeah, no, they've really clicked and turned it around, and it's a credit to the off-field team as well, just for getting them in that space. Let's look at some other quick results. Tim, the Brave, who are just going gangbusters at the moment.
0: Yeah, had a bit of a fault on the weekend, though. They lost both games. They went down to the Ice Dogs 4-3 and then the Mustangs 5-4 yesterday, which means they'll finish third on the ladder in the lead-up to the finals this weekend. That means they've got to play on Friday night in an elimination game to make it through to the rest of the finals on the weekend, which is a bit of a disappointment for them.
1: Yeah. What about local netball, Tim? What are we seeing there?
0: Yeah, it was an interesting result on the weekend, given that, I guess, Tuggeranong going for 4 wins in a row in terms of titles. They defeated Arrowang 69-48. Huge crowd out there at the Netball Centre, and that was the State League Grand Final. So Tuggeranong 69 defeated Arrowang 48. And the fourth year in a row that Tuggeranong has won the title, which was great.
1: You're doing something right down there. Rugby union, Tim, locally?
0: Yep. Tuggeranong Vikings are going to feature in all 6 grand finals next weekend, Ross. The John Iden Cup, obviously, is the main one. Royals accounted for Queanbeyan yesterday. They'll play Tuggeranong in the grand final. And in the women's 15s, Gungahlin will play the Vikings in that grand final. But all the other grand finals will feature Tuggeranong Vikings.
1: Wow, that is... What is going on? Tuggeranong definitely can lay claim to the sporting capital of the ACT, I think, by the sound.
0: Absolutely, Ross. And, of course, in the men's AFL Canberra, Tuggeranong defeated Queanbeyan by 40 points, which was great, in the first weekend of the finals.
1: Just crazy. Good stuff. Well done, Tuggeranong. Good on you, Tim. Thanks, mate. Appreciate it.
0: See you, Ross.
1: Tim Gaver with all the sport this morning and a little bit more on ABC Canberra Breakfast. We up. Good morning, Saskia Maben.
2: Good morning, Ross Sully.
1: How are you? You all right?
2: I'm pretty well, thanks.
1: Do any gallivanting on the weekend or just sort of...
2: I love the word
1: gallivanting. It's a good word, isn't it? Yep.
2: Do you know, for some reason, it sits next to the word galloping in my head? So I...
1: Well, I guess
2: that... I think about gallivanting, I think about someone galloping around.
1: Well, I guess you can sort of do both.
2: I think so.
1: I think you can... It's sort of... Yeah, if you can gallop around while you're gallivanting, I'll certainly be doing a little bit of that from tomorrow onwards.
2: Oh, yes. I'm very excited for you. That's lovely.
1: Yeah. Alice Matthews, of course, will be doing the Brekkie Show for the rest of the weekend early next week. So you did get out and about and do stuff on the weekend?
2: I did a bit of gallivanting.
1: What did you do on a Saturday night, just out of interest?
2: Oh, no. Have you heard about the housewarming? This is awkward. Did you miss your invitation? I sent it in the mail.
1: And
2: with the pigeon. Did it not arrive in time?
1: I had such a great present lined up for you, too, because I thought, I love a housewarming. I know what Saskia needs, so I went out and spent a lot of money. But unfortunately,
2: What would it have been?
1: I can't say now because you're going to see it turn up on someone else's desk.
2: What if I had another housewarming?
1: Yeah. No, that's nice. I wouldn't have invited me either, to be fair. What do you got coming up on the show today, Sass?
2: I'm going to be chatting to the first Cyber Reserve Force member. Defence has a Cyber Reserve Force now, so cyber experts. We'll be chatting to the first member of that force, as well as the ANU engineering students who have built a competition rocket named Tempest that they're taking to White Cliffs to launch in the Australian University's rocket comp.
1: Cool. People are clever, aren't they? I mean,
2: Really super cool.
1: Kids just waking up and going, I might build a rocket.
2: Yeah, I know.
1: Yeah, why not? excellent stuff. Looking forward to that and much, much more from 9 o'clock. Thank you, Sass.
2: Thanks, Ross.
1: After 8:30, we'll catch up with Steve Wan, find out what's happening with the Queanbeyan Hospital. Also, we'll talk to the CFMEU about the problems on the light rail. 8 o'clock.
3: ABC News. Good morning, I'm Anna Vito. Master Builders ACT has joined the Canberra Liberals' call to scrap the Secure Local Jobs Code, saying it disadvantages local businesses. ACT opposition leader Mark Parton has renewed his call to abolish the code following Integrity Commission findings that the interests of the CFMEU were prioritised in awarding a government contract for the refurbishment of Campbell Primary School. Anna Niligama from Master Builders ACT says the code results in more paperwork and compliance and does not prevent territory government contracts going to interstate firms.
4: It's something that in particular disadvantages small and family businesses here in the ACT, because just because you hold a code certificate, it doesn't mean that you are more likely to win government work.
3: ACT police are seeking witnesses to a serious assault at a venue in O'Connor on Saturday night. Investigators say an altercation occurred during a private event at the venue at around 11 p.m. and one person was seriously injured. Anyone with information, including photos or video footage at the venue from that evening, is being urged to contact Crime Stoppers. The Australian Greens are calling on the Albanese government to release details of about a dozen breaches of the Federal Lobbying Code of Conduct. Mark Willissey reports.
5: In response to questions by Four Corners, the Federal Attorney General's office has revealed that investigations had uncovered a dozen breaches of the code governing registered lobbyists and lobbying firms, while four other breach investigations remain ongoing. But it refused to say who had been breached and why, citing privacy reasons. Green Senator David Shoebridge says there needs to be more transparency.
6: Why shouldn't the public see? If you put up rules and then even when you get caught, nothing happens, what's the point of the rules in the first place?
5: A Freedom of Information request by Four Corners seeking more information about the breach investigations was declined.
3: Syria's foreign minister and security chiefs have met with an Israeli delegation as tensions between the two countries threaten to boil over. His Middle East correspondent Matthew Doran.
7: Syria's repeatedly accused Israel of violating its sovereignty, deploying soldiers into Syrian territory after the fall of the Assad regime in late 2024 and launching strikes deep into the country, including last week's attack on an airbase in Syria's northwest. Israel claims it's protecting its own security, with concerns about the new Syrian government and its leaders' roots in extreme Islamist ideology. Syria's foreign minister has called for the resumption of security negotiations between the two sides, while noting his country has no trust in Israel, even as he believes the US could influence the course of any talks.
3: Ukraine's president is dismissing calls for a wartime election, saying it would destroy the country, Cyan Valence reports.
8: Ukrainian President Volodymyr Zelensky has rejected calls for a wartime election in his first comments on the issue since former Defence Minister Mykhailo Fedorov called for a poll last week. Mr. Fedorov's dismissal last month sparked protests, but supporters later rejected his election call, which was the first such demand by a major Ukrainian political figure since Russia's full-scale invasion in 2022. Ukraine has been under martial law since then, meaning elections are suspended. Mr. Zelensky also told reporters Moscow is ramping up mobilisation and could draft hundreds of thousands of troops next year.
3: A second long-nosed fur seal is suspected to have contracted H5 bird flu in South Australia. The seal was discovered in the Pages Conservation Park, two small islands off the Kangaroo Island coast. The Pages is an important breeding colony for the endangered Australian sea lion, with which the Invasive Species Council warns could face an extinction-level event if the disease enters its colonies. Australia's first confirmed case of H5 in a mammal was a seal found dead at Beachport in South Australia's southeast last week. The state's chief vet, Sky Fruin, says while there is a vaccine available for birds, a United States vaccine for mammals is still experimental.
9: Talking to the researchers in the US, but also with our federal counterparts to, one, try and get access to that vaccine, but also assess the science and consider how, if this is feasible.
3: Finance, the Australian share market expected to open around 0.5% higher, the dollar weaker at 71.6 US cents. And in sport, a last-minute penalty has helped Liverpool secure a 2-2 draw away to Newcastle United on the opening weekend of the English Premier League season. Manchester City scored late to secure a 2-1 win at home to Bournemouth, and Brighton has smashed Aston Villa 4-0 at home. And reigning Formula One world champion Lando Norris has won the Dutch Grand Prix, with championship leader Kimi Antonelli finishing second, ahead of his Mercedes teammate George Russell in third. A mostly sunny top of 19 in Canberra today. It's 4 at the airport now, 5 in Tuggeranong. ABC News. Good morning. Welcome to AM. I'm Rachel Mealy, coming to you from the lands of the Turrbal and Yuggera people in Brisbane. On today's program, Sydney Swans fans vent their frustrations as the troubled club faces more questions over sexual assault allegations, and how former officials are using their connections to win multi-billion dollar defence contracts.
10: So I have a wealth of experience of how government works. It would be crazy not to tap in to that experience and that lifetime of learning about the political system.
3: First today, a long-nosed fur seal has died from H5 bird flu in South Australia. It's the first confirmed case in a mammal on the Australian mainland. A second long-nosed fur seal is suspected of having died from the virus at the Pages Conservation Park in South Australia off the Kangaroo Island coast. The chief executive of the Invasive Species Council, Jack Goff, says if the virus spreads to Australia's endangered sea lions, it could be an extinction-level event.
11: We're definitely getting an acceleration of the virus's spread as expected. And it's important to remember we can't stop this bird flu virus. Now that it's in and established in Australia's wildlife populations, the wave of devastation is going to start spreading out across the whole continent.
3: The Agriculture Minister, Julie Collins, joined me earlier. Minister, thanks for speaking to AM.
12: Good morning, and good morning to your listeners, Rachel.
3: How concerning is this development?
12: Well, obviously it can be distressing for many Australians, particularly those with a close connection to our land or our wildlife. But for us, it's not unexpected, and we should expect to see more infection in other wildlife, particularly marine mammals, in areas where there are high levels of infection in those wild birds.
3: Do scientists know how the fur seal contracted this strain of bird flu?
12: Well, I'm advised that at the moment the detection doesn't appear to be associated with any other sick or dead marine mammals. And the infection of this individual animal is likely to have occurred due to exposure to infected wild birds or the environment that they share. So it was found in an area where there were a lot of other sick or dead birds.
3: What happens from here? Will more fur seals be tested to find out the extent of infection in the herd?
13: Or can any of the herd be quarantined to prevent further spread?
12: What we do know, sadly, is that once the H5 bird flu is spreading in the natural environment, it's not possible to avoid significant losses. And we've been very upfront with the Australian people about that. But that's why we've worked so hard to prepare. We've invested over $113 million in preparation, and $47 million of that has gone into protecting threatened species and improving habitat for them so that they will be able to get through this H5 bird flu.
13: So what you're saying is that the spread to the fur seals was expected by scientists who've been monitoring the outbreak. It's part of the modelling.
12: It's certainly what we have seen and experienced overseas. Once it's in those wild birds, it does tend to go into marine mammals and more susceptible. And obviously it can go into any mammal.
13: The Invasive Species Council says that this virus, if it spreads to Australia's sea lion population, it could be an extinction level event. Can anything be done there to prevent that?
12: We have invested early in terms of our threatened species, and we've also obviously procured a vaccine in terms of wild birds, and we've been working with the states and territories who are prioritising their threatened species of wild birds in terms of vaccinations.
13: Will the government commit to more funding for biodiversity programs?
12: Well, obviously these types of biosecurity incursions that we have in Australia, there is a funding model, and we have been working with the states and territories. We've also released, since that first incursion, over $24.8 million now with the states and territories that we're investing with them in terms on top of the $113 million. But we have said we're doing everything we can do as a government.
13: What's the news on a bird flu vaccine for mammals? How far away might that be?
12: Well, we've been obviously monitoring that very closely. There are trials underway in North America, in California and Hawaii, and this is using a vaccine that's been developed for cattle, but there certainly is nothing commercially available, but we do continue to look at that research.
13: And what about house pets? Should owners, maybe particularly in South Australia, be taking any special precautions?
12: Well, what we do say is if you see sick or dead birds, don't touch them, and certainly keep your pets away from any dead birds. So our advice would be to keep an eye on your pets and keep them away from any dead birds or dead animals. I would just say we could also go to birdflu.gov.au, where there is a lot of information for members of the public.
13: Minister, thanks very much for joining AM.
12: Thanks very much for having me, Rachel.
13: And that's the Agriculture Minister, Julie Collins. After a scandal-plagued week for their club, some of the Sydney Swans players were brought to tears as the final siren sounded after yesterday's match at the Sydney Cricket Ground. Five players have been stood down for breaching club standards while Victoria Police investigates a report of sexual assault. Yesterday, both the men's and women's teams won their matches, but some fans left the stadium in protest before the men's game began. Catherine Gregory reports.
14: They haven't shied away from this venue.
15: A hard-fought win with a standing ovation for the Sydney Swans men's team, who beat North Melbourne in their final round match. They had a lot to prove to their fans, many of them extremely shocked and disappointed by the scandal which has rocked the club.
16: Especially in the last week, I've definitely drifted apart from the Sydney Swans and just the AFL industry as a whole, I would say.
15: Lulu Clark was born into a Sydney Swans passionate family, but she's one of many fans who walked out of the SCG on Sunday afternoon after the women's Swans won against Essendon and before the men's game kicked off.
16: So I bought a ticket for the men's game, and then the news did break and I decided that I'm absolutely not going to the men's game.
15: She hopes the club is listening. The fallout from the five male players who were sanctioned for breaching protocols last week over drinking and staying out late the previous weekend has, in the words of the club's chairman, torpedoed this season. Police from Victoria's Sexual Crime Squad are separately investigating a report of sexual assault, which the ABC understands centres on a player allegedly touching a woman without her consent. Fans appreciating the club punishing the players, but saying more needs to be done to address cultural problems.
17: It would have been a really momentous day for the club if it wasn't for the actions of these individuals, and yeah, I'm just devastated.
15: One fan was almost not allowed into the stadium because he was carrying a placard saying, "Do the work to stop gendered violence."
18: It's taken a dent for sure. I have gotten deeply into the Swans in the last decade precisely because of great culture. So this event has shocked that to the core.
15: But a record 16,000 people did turn up to watch the AFLW game. And post-match, the Swans women's team singing their club's song with huge enthusiasm, indicating an appeal for unity. Some of the Swans fans leaving before the men's game reveal their shock at the past week's developments.
19: It's such a large female fan base for the club, and I think we all held them to high standards, and I think it's something they're going to have to look at, I think.
15: Sarah Walsh, the former soccer player and head of women's football at Football Australia, saying it's been a tough week for all women in sport.
20: Yeah, look, we've got a long way to go in society. I don't think this is a Sydney Swans issue at all. These really hard times and dark times present a really great opportunity, not just for sport, for us to put a mirror up and ask ourselves the hard questions.
13: Sarah Walsh from Football Australia, ending that report by Catherine Gregory. Dozens of former defence officials, including ministers and high-ranking officers, have jumped from their government roles into lucrative lobbying firms or into the private defence sector. Critics say it creates an unfair playing field where former officials can use their connections to potentially influence the awarding of multi-million or even billion-dollar contracts, including those relating to AUKUS. Mark Willacy reports.
5: For 26 years, Christopher Pyne was a member of the Australian Parliament. After retiring in 2019 while Defence Minister, he set up the lobbying firm Pyne & Partners.
10: So I have a wealth of experience of how government works, how opposition works, how politics works. So to me, it would be crazy not to tap in to that experience and that lifetime of learning about the political system.
21: You've been operating for a few years now. How's business going?
10: 7 years we've been going. So we're now the fifth largest government relations firm in Australia. We're number one in defence, number two in infrastructure and construction. Business is good. I'm very happy.
5: Christopher Pyne is by no means the only former minister in the defence space to go through the revolving door into lobbying firms or private defence industry. Others include Labor's Joel Fitzgibbon, Mike Kelly and Kim Beazley, and the Liberals' David Johnston. And they're not alone. Analysis by Four Corners has identified at least 60 former defence ministers, staffers, senior officers and officials who have moved into defence industry firms or lobbying companies. One of them is Jeremy King.
6: Jeremy King was one of the most senior members inside the army and responsible for a series of critical procurement decisions and most notably getting a US weapon system called the Black Hawk helicopter.
5: Greens defence spokesman David Shoebridge says the maker of the Black Hawk helicopter is the world's biggest weapons company, Lockheed Martin. In 2023, Major General Jeremy King had a role in the Army's purchase of 40 Black Hawk helicopters for nearly $3 billion.
21: And where is Jeremy King now?
6: Well, he's running Lockheed Martin Australia, of course. There wasn't even a week between walking out of defence and taking the most senior position in Lockheed Martin Australia.
5: In a statement to Four Corners, Lockheed Martin said it had instituted rigorous conflict of interest safeguards that isolate Jeremy King from programs connected to his time in the military. Jumping ship is not a breach of the rules, provided any conflict of interest is managed, but critics like the Greens' David Shoebridge say it gives an unfair advantage. With $368 billion being spent on the AUKUS deal over its lifetime, there's a lot of money to be made for everyone, including lobbyists. But minister-turned-lobbyist Christopher Pyne says there are never any guarantees.
10: When you win, obviously, you tell everybody about it. When you don't win, you sort of hope that no one's noticed. So, I mean, business is business. You have a go and you see if you get there or not.
13: Former MP, now lobbyist, Christopher Pyne, ending that report by Mark Willacy. And you can see Mark's report on Four Corners tonight on ABC TV at 8:30 or anytime on iView. You're listening to AM where it's 16 minutes past 8. A major study has quantified the burnout levels of parents caring for children with disability, finding they're twice as likely to experience psychological distress. The research also shows they're more likely to reach out for help, but advocates say it's clear many aren't receiving it. They say it's timely given the federal government's alternative to the National Disability Insurance Scheme for some children is set to start in just over a month. More from National Disability Affairs reporter Naz Campanella.
15: It's the breakfast rush for Sarah Galea and her three sons, who are all aged under 10. The Sydney mum adores her boys who live with multiple complex disabilities, but she also admits caring for them can be hard.
0: They don't have that level of independence that is age appropriate, so I do everything. I have to hand feed, clean, wash, shower.
15: Ms. Galea changed careers to have more flexibility, as she needs to be on call in case her children's behaviours escalate at school or daycare. She knows she's burnt out. She also knows she doesn't have time to deal with it.
0: You know, a phone will ring now and the heart rate increases because you know you're managing the next major meltdown.
15: A national study by the Parenting Research Centre shows Ms. Galea is not alone. It looked at the experiences of more than 600 carers of children with disability. Dr. Catherine Wade was the lead researcher.
2: Almost a quarter of parents raising a young child with disability are experiencing psychological distress.
15: The research also shows the chance these parents are experiencing loneliness is 50% higher than other parents, and they're twice as likely to not be in good health. Dr. Wade says there were some positives out of the research too.
2: They're also much more likely to be engaging with peer support programs, which tells us that they're seeking some sort of connection.
15: The survey comes just 5 weeks before the federal government's Thriving Kids program is due to begin. It's the alternative to the National Disability Insurance Scheme for children under 9 with developmental delay or autism who need mild to moderate support. In its first stage, it'll provide access to online resources such as information and parenting courses. The CEO of Children and Young People with Disability Australia, Skye Kokoski-Moore, says she's hearing from carers who tell her their burnout levels are increasing and parenting courses simply won't help everyone.
22: Parenting programs are no substitute for one-to-one support or respite. And to prevent families from entering burnout, that's what's really needed.
15: In a statement, a government spokesperson says the proposed model for Thriving Kids was designed by an advisory group consisting of experts from a range of fields and tested with families with lived experience. It says the Thriving Kids program will be the best way to help families build their own skills and better connect with targeted services.
13: Naz Campanella. They're on the front line of abuse every day. Victorian retail and fast food workers say the rise of physical and verbal attacks is out of control and they want urgent action by the state government to curb the crisis. Alicia Thomas-Sam reports.
23: Ruth Sumner is a veteran of the retail industry. The 70-year-old has worked at Coles for 3 decades.
24: I enjoy my work. I enjoy my job. I'd just like to be able to do it without getting abused. Basically.
23: She says she gets physically or verbally attacked almost once a week.
24: Dumb see. Useless. Like, just, why are you so useless? Do your job.
23: And then she has to deal with the plain old rude behaviour.
24: You know, there's numbers when you go to a deli. I've had a ticket flicked at me because I accidentally called the wrong number. As a young person, his wife said, I'm so sorry. And I said, no. I'm sorry for you, you have to go home with him.
23: Matt Swindles is Chief Operations and Supply Chain Officer for Coles.
25: We've had rising instances of what we would call threatening situations, particularly towards our team members, and particularly in Victoria over the last 2 years. And to give you some idea, they've grown 85% in Victoria over that period. And whilst we call them threatening situations, what we really mean are either verbal assaults or physical altercations, or in some instances using product as a weapon, like a bottle of wine or a tin of tomatoes.
23: He says Coles staff wear body-worn cameras to deter violence, and most stores have motion security cameras in aisles to track customers. To tackle retail crime and antisocial behaviour in Melbourne CBD, Victoria Police have doubled the number of police officers patrolling high-risk areas. Jo Stafford is an assistant commissioner with Victoria Police.
26: We've had some great numbers, so around 260 arrests for a range of offences, including theft, public order, assaults, that type of thing, e-bikes, a range of different offences.
23: Matt Swindle says police can only do so much. He wants repeat offenders targeted using new laws.
25: They can't solve this on their own through increased arrests. What we need to see are consequences. And that's why the work protection orders are so important.
23: Workplace protection orders would ban repeat violent offenders from entering retail stores. Victorian Premier Ben Carroll has promised they'll be in place in Victoria by July 2027. But Michael Donovan from the union representing retail workers says that's too long to wait.
1: This is a crisis and the government needs to address it.
13: Michael Donovan from the Shop, Distributive and Allied Employees Association, ending that report by Alicia Thomas-Sam. And you can watch the full story tonight on 7.30 or on iView. The debate is heating up over a massive energy project proposed off WA's Kimberley Coast. For decades, Perth-based company Woodside has sought state and federal approval to tap Australia's largest undeveloped conventional gas reserve, the Browse Basin. Part of the project sits near a freestanding coral system called the Scott Reef, as well as green turtle nesting grounds and migration routes for pygmy blue whales. While Woodside says it can manage the challenges and secure enough gas to power 800,000 homes, one American oil spill expert has accused the company of dramatically understating the risks. Alistair Bates has the story.
3: Alaskan Professor of Marine Conservation Rick Steiner was packing his bags for a research trip when news of a major environmental disaster began to break.
4: The Exxon Valdez ran aground on Bly Reef. Initial reports say the ship ruptured its starboard tanks number 1, 3 and 5.
7: That was 37 years ago, and we still have oil in the beaches of Prince William Sound and South Coast Alaska. Several injured populations are still listed today by government scientists as not recovering at all, and that includes whales, seabirds and fish species.
3: Ricky spent the years since advising industry, organisations like the United Nations and environmentalists on oil cleanups. Now he's raising concerns about a bid by Woodside to tap Australia's largest undeveloped conventional gas reserve in the Browse Basin, 300 kilometres from the Kimberley coast.
7: They overstate the benefits of the project and understate the risks. They also overstate their abilities to manage the risks and impacts.
3: Woodside submissions to the West Australian Environmental Protection Authority in 2019 modelled what it described as the worst-case scenario, 77 days of condensate seeping unmitigated from a well blowout, or nearly 900,000 barrels. The fallout would be, in the company's words, catastrophic for the nearby Scott Reef, Australia's largest standalone oceanic reef system. But Woodside says a catastrophe is highly unlikely. In 2025, the company gave another scenario to the EPA, and one it says is more credible, a spill lasting just 12 hours.
8: You tell me that you can mobilise a capping stack, which is like five stories tall, onto a plane, fly it in and then get it out by boat in 12 hours. That is on the verge of impossible.
3: That's Macquarie University Professor of Energy Law, Tina Solomon-Hunter. She says Woodside also proposed an unusual new redundancy, pyrotechnic shear rams, that use controlled explosives to seal a blowout. The same method was ruled out a year earlier by its competitor Chevron as unable to be tested in the field.
8: If an oil major and a major says, let's not use it because we're not sure, then I think we should pay attention to that.
3: In response to the accusations, a Woodside spokesperson said the criticism was based on outdated documentation, pointing to its 2025 amendments as having engaged with stakeholder feedback and the best available science. The project, the spokesperson said, had clear commitments and controls and could bring significant economic and energy security benefits if approved. Kimberley fisherman Peter Tucker says the risks look different to the people on the ground.
9: That'd be the end of my business. That'd be the end of a lot of businesses on the Kimberley coast, not just tourism, but commercial fishing and pearling.
3: It's a view shared by Broome Environmental Group Environs Kimberley. His executive director, Martin Pritchard.
11: If we've got the risk of an oil spill that would kill a reef and cover the Kimberley coast, the public needs to know about it.
13: Conservationist Martin Pritchard ending that report by Alistair Bates. As Europe suffers through extreme heat and massive wildfires, Droughts are also drying up the continent's rivers and hitting the economy. One new analysis estimates the brutally hot summer is set to cost the EU economy nearly 200 billion euros, as Alison Schau reports.
12: At the Orlik Dam in the Czech Republic, cranes have been lifting boats out of the reservoir this month.
14: We're hauling the boats out, trying to move them, because the water level is dropping and it's likely to continue to do so. So we have no other choice.
12: It's not just pleasure crafts that aren't able to sail. Large freight vessels have been severely disrupted, meaning trucks have had to take over transporting critical coal, chemical and grains in Germany. Associate Professor Romert Dekker is a logistics expert at Erasmus University in Rotterdam in the Netherlands.
16: Instead of one barge, you may need 200 trucks. That transport is way more costly than the barge transport. And then the point is the production, which is reduced since they cannot be supplied.
12: From the Rhine to the Danube to the Po, Europe's critical waterways are falling to record lows. At one point on the Rhine, where it passes through Cologne in Germany, the river gauge sank earlier this month to its lowest reading since 1816. At one of the river's shallowest stretches, 100 kilometres from Cologne, the water level fell to just 6 centimetres 2 weeks ago. Economist Ernst Hobmer.
17: Some of the smaller channels are already closed for shipping simply because there's too little water. So ships can't pass through anymore. They've become unnavigable.
12: Mr. Hobmer from Triodos Bank in the Netherlands co-authored a new analysis this month, estimating that this year's brutally hot summer is on track to cost the EU economy 180 billion euros, around 300 billion Australian dollars.
17: The biggest, but also the most complex channel is actually labor productivity, right? So people get much less work done when it's extremely hot. All in all, we get for the EU to an estimate of 1 percentage point GDP loss.
12: Water from the rivers is also critical for crops, and there are fears poor harvests caused by the drought will push food prices higher.
17: Yields will be lower, so that also will mean low yields going forward, probably pushing up food inflation and depressing GDP a little bit.
12: The continent's energy sector is also under stress. Low water levels in the Danube have forced sharp restrictions at Hungary's Paks nuclear plant, where the river provides cold water needed for its reactors. There have also been power plants shut down in other countries, including France and Romania. More hot and dry conditions are forecast for September, with the risk of heat waves continuing.
13: Alison Schau. Briefly in finance, the Australian dollar is higher. It's buying 71.6 US cents. That's AM for today. I'm Rachel Mealy. It's 8:30.
18: 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Welcome to Breakfast with Ross Sol.
19: All the code is just another layer of paperwork and compliance. And as you can see, it's stopped a multi-billion dollar project on the weekend. So it's costing us money, your listeners money.
20: Just another matter that's been brought to our attention from a whistleblower who's told us about concerns that are happening within the maternity ward out there at Queanbeyan Hospital. Now, we were told that 4 GP obstetricians have been stood down for raising safety concerns about the maternity unit. Now, we've tried to get New South Wales Health to respond. They're denying that the obstetricians were stood down but have confirmed that they've withdrawn their services. On the Secure Local Jobs Code, Rachel Stephen-Smith has got in touch with us on the text line and says Anna Neela-Gamer is a member of the Secure Local Jobs Advisory Council. As such, she is well aware that I am currently seeking the council's advice on a review.
27: I've noted that there are some places that have removed disability parking and then replaced them with electric car park charging station.
20: Kilometres. We don't say kilometres.
28: This gentleman says we've endured several head contractors on SLJC sites over the last 12 months withhold payments. We've learnt that the SLJC misconduct is in fact not even actioned by the ACT government. The fallback is to defer to the courts.
12: Listeners clock a million kilometres.
20: Kilometres.
12: Text collective kilometres and you'll get
20: kilometers.
12: A link to log your count.
18: 666 ABC Canberra. Breakfast with Ross Solly.
20: Yes, indeed. On my last day before I take an unearned break for the rest of the weekend. Early next week, And you will have Alice Matthews in the chair presenting Breakfast for the rest of this week and early next week, which will be a great thrill, I'm sure, to you all. It is The Breakfast Show with me, Ross Solly. Great to have your company this morning. All clear on the roads at this stage, but you are my eyes and ears if you come across any
0: problems.
20: What are you aware of, Kenry Winchester?
0: What's going on there?
20: That's not right. If you come across any other issues that you want to let us know about, that we can pass on to our listener, 1-300-681-666-0467-922-666. Let's get some news headlines. Good morning again to Anna Vito. I don't know what happened there, Anna. Did you hear that there?
2: I did, yeah, two Rosses for the price of one.
20: I mean, that's
2: there.
20: A bit too much, isn't it? Really?
2: It's a lot of Ross.
20: It's a lot of, a whole lot of, as AC/DC once sang, a whole lot of Rossy.
2: Sure. Mm-hmm. In the news today, Labor frontbencher Murray Watt is defending the federal government's rules around lobbyist access to Parliament House after a Four Corners investigation revealed dozens of former defence officials have jumped into lucrative lobbying roles or the defence sector. The Prime Minister is meeting with state and territory leaders this week as the federal government pushes ahead with plans for new national energy and water rules for AI data centres, despite opposition from Queensland and the NT. New data from housing advocacy group Everybody's Home reveals Canberrans earning $40,000 a year are spending 87% of their income on rent, while that's 40% even for those earning more than $100,000 a year. Syrian state media has confirmed Syrian officials have met with Israeli intelligence officers in talks brokered by the US following two Israeli strikes on targets in Syria. Ukraine's President Volodymyr Zelensky is continuing to dismiss calls for a wartime election, saying it would destroy the country. A second long-nosed fur seal is suspected to have contracted H5 bird flu in South Australia in what would be Australia's second case of H5 in a mammal. The seal was discovered on a small island off the Kangaroo Island coast, which is an important breeding colony for the endangered Australian sea lion. Research quantifying the burnout levels of Australian parents who have children with disability shows they're twice as likely to experience psychological distress. Residents of Captain's Flat, southeast of Canberra, say they're still waiting for details about who'll be eligible for a $1 million fund to address lead contamination in their community. And at the Hockey World Cups, the Australian women's team has booked a spot in the semi-finals with a tense scoreless draw against India, but the Australian men are out after a 4-2 loss to Germany. A mostly sunny top of 19 degrees in Canberra today. It's 6 in Tuggeranong now, 7, or in fact 8 in Dixon.
20: Whee!
2: And I'll have more news at 9 o'clock.
20: That's because it's spring already, Anna Vito, apparently, according to some well-connected people.
2: False spring.
20: What?
2: I'm willing to buy. But it always does this. Anyway, we'll see. It's been a very unusual weather yet. Sorry, go on.
20: No, I was just going to ask you if you watched the Swans yesterday.
2: I did, both of them.
20: Okay.
2: I feel very conflicted about the whole men's situation, as in watching the game.
20: Yes.
2: But, I don't feel conflicted about the situation, but I did feel conflicted about whether or not to watch the game.
20: Yeah.
2: And it was pretty emotional.
20: It was, and I saw the players afterwards. I didn't watch the game. That wasn't more wasn't a stand or anything taken, although I wouldn't have gone, I don't think, if I had the opportunity.
2: Yeah.
20: But I did see on the news are all running footage this morning of a couple of the players in tears afterwards.
2: Yeah.
20: And I did have a couple of friends who went. They went to the women's game and then they stayed on for the men's.
2: And by the way, record crowd for the women and a big win for them too, which actually was great.
20: That was awesome.
2: Really great.
20: Their line was, why punish the rest of the players for the bad acts of you know, five players?
2: I think.
20: And they wanted to show support. My counter-argument, and I don't know whether I'm right or wrong on this, probably wrong, is that isn't it more a concern about the culture of the club generally, but that's just my take on it.
2: I can see both sides of that. I think, like a lot of Swans fans, you kind of, well, you want to believe, maybe you have to believe that not everyone at the club is doing that every weekend.
20: Oh, I'm sure. I mean, there's some very sensible, good people there.
2: You hope so.
20: You would hope so.
2: And so in that vein, yes, you'd sort of want to support the players who you hope were, you know, behaving professionally. I guess I think it would have been very different if the club had not stood down those five players for the rest of the season. Do you know what I mean? I think in that case, I would have expected to see boycotts for sure.
20: Absolutely.
2: Whereas in this case, I think for some fans, there's a sense that the club is acting And that gives, you know, it's a conflicted thing though, isn't it? Because this is look, as a woman who is a fan of sport,
20: yes,
2: right?
20: Yes, you are. And by the way, we're not even going to mention Tottenham on the weekend. What
2: oh my
20: a disgrace
2: God.
20: That was. But anyway,
2: thank God the Swans women won, otherwise yeah. Anyway, I think often it is a space that you're made to feel pretty conflicted about supporting across codes, across sports, across countries. And I think that's unfortunately something you have to grapple with not infrequently.
20: Well,
2: it's not a fun thing to grapple with.
20: No, it's not. And we expect our sports people to be, I mean, we were talking about Nick Kyrgios last week, and then the week before that, of course, my football team, the Geelong Football Club, were in big, big trouble because of the whole concussion thing, and they got a player to sign a contract, which basically, you know, offloaded responsibility onto him. And that, I found that embarrassing. I found it very, very hard to support Geelong. And in fact, since then, I've found it very, very hard. And I get why. Well, I totally, totally get why some people yesterday thought, I just want to show support for the rest of the players. But I also get why some people, once the women's match ended yesterday, they got up and left.
2: Yeah.
20: And it was interesting, some of the signs that were up there. Apparently someone had a sign up there on the stand, and the authorities made them take it down. Apparently the sign just read, "No more dickheads, please."

0: Which I think covers it pretty well.
1: That's been the classic belief that everyone had in the Swans culture, isn't it? I saw someone saying, with a sign that said, onwards to victory without the creeps, which I think also possibly, emphasises where people's heads are at. But I think, I guess what I'm saying, look, this is a really complex thing that I'm trying to talk about off the top of my head.
0: No, thank you for doing that.
1: But I think, I guess what I'm trying to say is I think a lot of women sports fans of a lot of sports constantly exist with this kind of dual thing in their head.
0: Yeah.
1: And it's not just about the players and the clubs themselves. It's also often about, you know, the treatment you get from other fans. So...
0: yeah.
1: I guess the dichotomy of it is not new, even as it's ugly and hard to grapple with.
0: And I think you did right, and that's the difficult thing here. It's not new. But hopefully
1: we
0: learn.
1: And now everyone can get angry at me for talking off the top of my head about an incredibly complicated issue.
0: I doubt that people will be getting... well, it'll be interesting. I mean, I'm open to get people's own take on it this morning, what they read into it, how they felt about it. Did they watch the game? Did they go to the game? How do they feel about the way it's been handled? I'm open to hearing other people's response about it this morning. It'll be interesting to see what the Swans do with those players at the end of the season. That'll be the next big call that they'll have to make. Anna, I won't talk to you for a little while. And you're going on holiday soon as well, aren't you?
1: Yep, I'm here for another couple of days and then I'm off for a week and a half too.
0: Good Lord. Okay, well, I'll see you when I get back.
1: I'll see you then.
0: Oh, by the way, on the text line, this listener says, the ants in my garden think that it's spring.
1: Oh.
0: So there you go. It's not just me and Helen Reed. It's the ants in the garden as well. Thank you, Anna. Enjoy your day. Bye-bye, Anna Vito in the newsroom. Yeah, look, I mean... it is interesting, isn't it? And I'm sure there have been a lot of discussions in a lot of households over the last few days about what's right and what's wrong. I would be fascinated to get your thoughts on it. Ginny says, and this is interesting, Ginny says, wasn't it just one player, not five? One transgressed among five players in a room of consenting adults. Ginny, you're right in regards to the police charges. But in terms of what the Swans felt was their culture and what they expected from their players, they certainly did not hide the fact that they felt that those players had seriously broken their club's culture and their club's code of conduct. That was the response of the Swans. So even the police investigation aside, just their general behaviour that night was not up to scratch. That was their take on it.
2: Alice Matthews here. Walking, running, cycling, rowing. 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Text collective kilometres and you'll get a link to log your count. Let's watch our tally skyrocket. Prizes and regular updates on afternoons.
0: Yes, and I'm looking forward to, and I'm sure you must be as well, Alice Matthews, getting up at 3 o'clock tomorrow morning and coming in and doing the breakfast show. Ali says, Ross, it's not spring, it's fake spring. It's a widely accepted and scientifically unfounded Canberra climatic phenomenon. Says Ali. Yes, well, I'm calling it. I'm going out there. By the way, I've got another coffee mug to give away this half hour. Keep listening. I've got a question coming up for you, and then you can win a coffee mug. You might have heard in the news there, in the news headlines, residents of Captain's Flats say they're still waiting to be told or to find out how they can apply for compensation or assistance. This is because of the situation out at Captain's Flat where they've got soil which has been contaminated. It's been quite confusing, I think, for a lot. Steve Wan is the Labor member for Monaro, and he joins us this morning. Steve Wan, good morning to you.
3: Good morning.
0: I believe you can give us a bit of an update on what's happening there.
3: Yeah, well, it has been only a couple of months since the budget, so the EPA, who's going to be running this program, has been putting together proposed details for how people will go about obtaining money or making a claim for some money. And that'll be within the next few weeks. They've been talking to Queanbeyan and Palarang Regional Council about that, and sometime in the next few weeks we should have some more information for residents about the proposal. And then I'll also want to hear feedback, obviously, from the residents about whether they think that meets their needs as well.
0: There's obviously a sense of frustration out there, Steve Wan, that they feel like they're not being kept up to speed with what's going on. The lines of communication haven't been up to scratch. Do you accept that?
3: Well, no, I don't actually, because people at Captain's Flat have my phone number. They can call me and I'd be more than happy to update them on what I knew. I was asked on ABC last Friday morning by Saskia about this. I didn't have an update at the time. I've gone and got one. And it has actually, the budget was in June. So we've been, Captain's Flat people have a quite right to be up.

0: upset about the fact that they had to wait so many years from when this was first actually, restrictions were first put on them, which was about, well before I actually got into this position.
1: Yeah, it's ages ago.
0: So they did wait way too long for that. But from the announcement of the $1 million, we've been working. It's been a couple of months since then. It does take a while to work through the details of how that'll be administered and then talk to people about it.
1: Can you give a reassurance, Steve, one, that nobody's going to be left out of pocket? Nobody's going to be left in a situation where, you know, they're going to have land there which is basically used for nothing and it's going to cost them a fortune?
0: Look, at the moment, what I can say about it is this $1 million doesn't disappear in this financial year, so people don't need to be worried about it being spent and out the door in a couple of months. I don't know yet what the extent of some people's issues are, so some more testing will need to be done on people's houses. But we're in a situation at the moment where people have been told they, in many cases, can't even have a veggie garden. They can't do any extensions. They can't do any modifications to their block. And our aim is to try and remove that and make sure that government is assisting with that.
1: All right. Just on another issue, and I raised this with Kenrick Winchester earlier this morning. This is whatever's going on at the Queanbeyan Hospital maternity ward, Steve Wan. We've been told by a whistleblower that there are four GP obstetricians who've been stood down after raising safety concerns about the maternity unit. Are you able to confirm that? Do you know what's going on there?
0: I've heard from GP obstetricians after they withdrew their labour, and that's so I have heard the concerns that they've raised. I've also spoken to the health service. There's not a lot I'm going to say about it at the moment because there are obviously processes that need to be followed through. But one thing I would say about the maternity department at Queanbeyan is that out of all the health services that I cover in the Monaro electorate, that is the one that I get the most positive comment about from members of the public. And indeed, my daughter had my third granddaughter there just a few weeks ago, three weeks ago. And so I have constantly positive feedback about the work of the midwives. There's some really good work that's going on with the development of the midwifery model of group model of care, which is going to see people able to get a whole lot more services paid for by the public health system in the hospital and carry their care through with the midwives in the hospital. I think that's really positive. But the issues that have been raised by the GP obstetricians who, as I understood it, withdrew their labour from the hospital, from the maternity department, do need to be dealt with as well. And I'm working with the health service, and I've also spoken to Dr. Michael Holland about that, who's got much more expertise on this, because I received a letter on this, and I have to say, without medical knowledge, some of it to me was hard to understand. I did bring my colleague Michael Holland, who has obviously been an obstetrician for a long time, and he's followed up a bit on this for me, and I've also spoken to the health service about it, and I do want to respect all parties involved in this, so I'm not going to be sort of saying who's right and who's wrong.
1: No, and I wouldn't ask you to do that. But is it correct to say that the health ministry has taken over the operation of maybe the whole hospital or just that unit since June? Is that right?
0: I don't know. I'm not sure that what that characterisation of it would mean, because obviously it's a government hospital.
1: It is a government, but they might be now, they may have removed management or they might be overseeing the management a bit more closely or have taken over some of the managerial decisions when it comes to the maternity unit. Is that your understanding or do you have no information on that?
0: No, that's not my understanding of it. I've spoken to...
1: Because they have set up a task force, haven't they? The Southern New South Wales has set up a task force, we understand, to fix things up or to try and get to the root of what the problem is.
0: Well, there's as I understand it, a commission looking into some previous inquiries there. I spoke to the acting general manager of the health district about this, and I understood the health district itself was carrying through the work on talking to the doctors who've been involved about the concerns that they'd raised, talking to staff, but also implementing the new model of care, which is in existence in a range of maternity units around New South Wales, including Cooma, but implementing in Queanbeyan as well, which will be a very positive thing. I mean, one of the important things about what we're trying to do there is make sure that when a mother goes into the hospital, that they get as many services

0: on picking sides on this because it's important for people to have the stories considered by the district, health district.
1: No, I guess that you're absolutely right. But also, I would say, as the local member, we also want to hear whether you you're across it and that
0: you're
1: making sure that it's happening and that's been fixed
0: and following up on it and doing that mostly privately.
1: All right. Well, let's wait and see what comes out of it. But I appreciate giving us your insights into it this morning. Thank you, Steve.
0: But I do want to emphasise for you, Ross, that that as I said to you before, I get overwhelmingly positive comment about Queen Minna Maternity. It's got low intervention rates. It's got a lot of happy people come out of there. And I've spoken about it in Parliament a couple of times and thrilled with the service they gave in delivering my recently arrived granddaughter.
1: Good stuff. Steve Wan, appreciate your time this morning. Thank you.
0: Thank you.
1: That's Steve Wan, the Labor member for Monaro. Okay, on the text line at 9 minutes to nine, just on a lot of you got thoughts on the whole swans thing, and as you would expect, very different views. Susie from Ainslie, I agree regarding the swans. It's a culture thing. We need to make a change in football codes and more generally. This listener says, Tony from Curtin, a long-time Tigers supporter, one of my biggest concerns over the Swans issue is that if someone hadn't gone a step too far, would we have ever heard anything? In that case, how much of this behaviour is going on and is swept under the carpet? I personally think a lot goes on that we don't know. Time for the AFL to bring in weekly drug tests of all players, says Tony. This is Mike from Hawker. Ross, it's interesting watching how the media apologists are being used as part of the Swans' reputational management strategy, with lucrative sponsorship at risk. The focus on the AFLW matches a smart distraction. Will the media now focus on the women involved, already hinted by just one charge of only touching? I think they have, Mike, and also I think that, I don't know whether it was a distraction, used as a distraction. I think people genuinely felt worried and shared the disappointment of the AFL women's team, who found themselves caught up in this as part of the overall Swans culture. This listener says, it's good to see the Swans hierarchy are doing a thorough investigation. I don't think the drinking, partying behaviour is isolated to the Swans. I still believe if there was no sexual misconduct allegations, the party night would have been swept under the carpet. What I don't get in the area in the era of big contracts is drinking, partying at all. But 1 week out from the finals, what were they thinking? This is, thank you, Anne, for that lovely message. I'm glad you've got the book. This is Brad. The Swan situation is a handy distraction from the brain injury risks that are inherent in this game and have been sidelined. Yeah, I don't think they're using that as a distraction, Brad. I think they'd rather they didn't have this. Louise from Griffiths says, it wasn't a room of consenting adults. It appears one or more of the women didn't consent to something that allegedly happened, says Louise of Griffith. Kim says, are you perhaps overplaying the relatively few people who left after the AFLW game without mentioning that many more were coming in at exactly the same time to see only the men's game? I didn't hear that mentioned at all. Final figures were double for the men's game compared to the women's game. Quite possibly, Kim, but the final figure for the crowd was quite a long way below the normal crowd that they get for a Swans men's game. I think the final crowd was 30,000. The usual crowd is around 40,000. Jewel 2606 says, club culture runs deep. I'm sure others turned a blind eye and didn't speak up about what was going on. Greg says, Anavito nailed the Swans issue. And someone else says, thanks for the balanced and honest quick chat about the Swans. Nice to hear perspective off the cuff. Thank you. More text there, which I'll try and get to in just a moment.
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1: Yes, 1300 681 666 is our phone number. 0467 922 666 is our text number. Would you like a coffee mug, an ABC coffee mug? I'm giving you the chance to do so now. It's a very easy question. I'm going to take the 18th texter on 0467 922 666. My question is, who will be presenting breakfast tomorrow? First name is fine. Who's going to be presenting breakfast on ABC Radio Canberra tomorrow? The 18th correct texter on 0467 922 666 will get that coffee mug. So earlier this morning,

0: We spoke to Anani Lagama and Mark Parton about the Secure Local Jobs Code. Now, last week, the Liberals and a lot of business leaders came out quite strongly saying the code has to go. Then on the weekend, we learned that work on the light rail, the next stage of light rail, had ground to a halt. Well, parts of it had, because the contractor had not filled in on updated their forms when it comes to the Secure Local Jobs Code. This has now raised questions about what the point of the code is. Is it still necessary? Or should it be scrapped altogether? Michael Hiscox is the CFMEU's Assistant Branch Secretary, and he does join us this morning. Michael, good morning to you.
1: Good morning, Russ.
0: So can you tell us why you... I'm assuming you believe the Secure Local Jobs Code is worthwhile.
1: Yeah, we do. I mean, look, fundamentally, the code is about ensuring that companies that benefit from public money, they treat their workers well, they pay them properly, they have the right workers' comp, they pay their super, and they have good safety standards in place. I mean, that's what it is at its core. And just to go back in history a little bit, part of the reason we called for this code in the first place was because on stage one of light rail, we saw workers on that project underpaid to the tune of $700,000. So construction is an industry where some employees do the wrong thing, including on light rail. That's why we think the code's so important.
0: But the counter-argument, Michael Hiscox, is that there are laws in place already to cover this, and people can't underpay their workers. They can't treat their workers badly, and the laws already cover that.
1: That's right. There are laws that cover this. Unfortunately, many employers don't follow them. Now, a lot do, but a lot also don't. And essentially what the code says...
0: Is that not a problem with the implementation of the law then, rather than needing another level of bureaucracy or another level of paperwork to fill in?
1: I don't think so, no. I mean, essentially all it's just saying is if you're going to go on a government project, the government will want to make sure that you've underdone the right checks and balances to make sure you're paying your workers properly and that you have appropriate safety standards.
0: So we've been told by Rachel Stephen-Smith that they are currently reviewing the code generally and a few other laws that are in place. Will you be lobbying to try and keep the code?
1: We certainly think the code should still be in place. I mean, we don't have a problem with there being a review of the code. I think it's always worthwhile looking at these things. But we need strong protections for workers in industries like construction, cleaning, security, because too often employees in these industries are doing the wrong thing.
0: Chris, some have suggested this morning that this is just a nice little way for the CFMEU to milk the system. What do you say to that, Michael Hiscox?
1: I just don't think that matches up with reality. I mean, we don't determine who gets certificates. Anyone can make complaints about a company who's not living up to those obligations. Look, companies have to follow the law. We'll point out if companies aren't following the law, but we don't get to determine who has a certificate. And we don't get to determine who's winning these jobs.
0: Do you get the frustration, though, with the business community who are saying this is another level of bureaucracy, it's going to add to the costs, and sometimes quite substantially, because there's a lot of effort that has to go into doing all the paperwork, etc. It's an added cost to ratepayers, and it delays projects. Do you get that frustration?
1: I understand it as a general level, but I mean, look, the cost of getting one of these certificates can be between $500 and $1,000. And I mean, a lot of these checks are things that most companies are doing anyway, and that most head contractors demand happens to go on to their project. So I don't think this puts on significant costs. If there's ways to make it easier, we should. But look, we see what happens in other states when there's not sufficient regulation in the construction industry or other industries that have that have these sort of practices. I think a little cost is worthwhile.
0: Can you walk us through what happened last week with the light rail, and has that now been resolved, or are we still waiting for the paperwork to come through with this?
1: Look, I'm not sure if it's been resolved, but essentially it was identified towards later part of the week that the traffic controller on site failed to continue to have a valid Secure Local Jobs Code certificate. It's a requirement under law that you have that certificate while you're continuing to undertake work. I understand the head contractor, Canberra Metro, removed them off-site as is required by law. I understand they've been engaging with some local traffic controllers now in terms of getting them on board. So, look, I think in a lot of ways, if an interstate traffic controller is being removed because they couldn't comply with the law, and a local Canberra traffic controller is now coming on, I think that's a positive.
0: And just on that, Mark Parton made the point this morning, and as did Anani Lagama, that even though it's called Secure

0: local jobs code. It actually doesn't try and secure local jobs. Is that a fair summation of what the code's all about?
1: It's predominantly about making sure that workers are paid their entitlements and are kept safe. Now, I think it does help some Canberra businesses, because I think if you just look at how many companies have certificates, the majority of them are in Canberra. But it's not predominantly about where that work goes. And I think if there was something we could do to improve the code, that would be something we should look at.
0: All right. Well, the discussion is underway. Michael Hiscox, appreciate your time this morning. Thank you.
1: Thanks, Ross.
0: That's Michael Hiscox, who's the CFMEU's Assistant Branch Secretary here in the ACT. Well done, Tim2905. You were our 18th texter. You will be getting a coffee mug, which you can use to sit back and enjoy Alice Matthews doing breakfast for the rest of this week and early next week. I'm out of here on an unearned break. Thanks for your company today. Thanks to Grace and Ainsley and Anna Vito in the newsroom. I'll be back from next Wednesday. It's 9 o'clock.
2: ABC News. Good morning. I'm Anna Vito. The Federal Environment Minister says Australia is preparing to see mass deaths of birds and mammals from bird flu. Yesterday, Australia confirmed its first case of H5 bird flu in a mammal, a fur seal, found dead in South Australia's southeast. There's now a second suspected case that's been discovered. Murray Watt says it's serious but not unexpected.
3: I know that is a very distressing thing for Australians to hear, but we also need to be realistic. This is what we've seen happen overseas. Australia is very fortunate that we've been the last continent on earth to have this strain of bird flu happen.
2: New data analysing rental affordability around Australia has found renters consuming comparatively less of Canberran's income than most other major population centres. Caitlin Maloney has the details.
4: The latest report from housing advocacy organisation Everybody's Home ranks the National Capital at 13th out of a top 20 Australian locations for the proportion of income spent on renting a home. But it finds Canberrans earning $40,000 a year are having to spend 87% of their income on rent, and renters on $70,000 are spending more than half their income. Even Canberrans earning more than $100,000 a year are spending 40% of their income on rent. Northern Western Australia remains the most expensive location to rent in the country, followed by the Gold Coast and Sydney.
2: The office of Israel's Prime Minister Benjamin Netanyahu has warned Hamas it will intensify strikes in Gaza if projectiles continue being fired from the Palestinian territory towards Israel. It says it will order civilian evacuations of areas of Gaza if any drones, balloons or kites continue to be launched. It comes as Palestinian medics say two people have been killed in the latest Israeli strikes on the enclave, including a four-year-old boy. Syria and Israel, meanwhile, have held high-level talks in Jordan aimed at easing tensions. Middle East correspondent Matthew Doran.
5: In the last week, Israel has launched airstrikes on a Syrian airbase in the northwest of the country and a drone attack on an alleged terrorist on the outskirts of the Syrian capital, Damascus, as Israel claims it's protecting itself from emerging threats. But in doing so, it's been accused of repeatedly breaching Syria's sovereignty, part of a pattern of behaviour since the fall of the Assad regime in late 2024. Syria's foreign minister has said his country is prepared to hold security talks with Israel, but says it has no trust in the Netanyahu government. The White House's special envoy for Syria has publicly questioned Israel's motives in launching the strikes.
2: A study of hundreds of Australian families reveals the level of burnout some parents of children with disability are experiencing. Here's National Disability Affairs reporter Naz Campanella.
6: The survey from the Parenting Research Centre showed parents of children with disability are twice as likely to experience psychological distress. They're also nearly twice as likely to not be in good health. On a more positive note, most of them actively seek parenting information online, and they're almost twice as likely to participate in parent support groups. The research comes 5 weeks ahead of the launch of the Thriving Kids program, which will see some children diverted from the National Disability Insurance Scheme for their support.
2: Farmers and producers are uncertain about where they'll find the workers they need during the upcoming harvest season. The federal government has decided to pause visa applications for working holidaymakers from 24 countries. Farming groups have written to Home Affairs Minister Tony Burke, urging him to consider the importance of backpackers. Chair of Grain Producers Australia, Matthew Madden, says it's a pressing issue, with the harvest less than 2 months away.
7: It's a time-critical period. When harvest is on, harvest has to happen. It's with the danger of weather.

0: the damage or yield loss. And if it doesn't come in on time, both those can be really, really impacted.
1: Sport and the Papua New Guinea Chiefs have made another major signing, with two-time premiership winner Joey Manu agreeing to join the new franchise on a two-year deal. Currently playing for Racing 92 in French Rugby Union, Manu will become the seventh player to join the Chiefs following Jerome Luai, Alex Johnston, Connor Watson, Matty Lees, Zach Lomax and Brian To'o for their inaugural 2028 season. The 30-year-old Manu won premierships with the Sydney Roosters in 2018 and 19. And the Australian Men's Hockey World Cup campaign has come to an end with a 4-2 defeat to Germany. That makes it back-to-back World Cups without a medal for the Kookaburras. The Australian women, meanwhile, have secured a semi-final berth at their World Cup. The Hockey Roos will play Argentina, Belgium or Spain in their semi-final on Thursday morning Australian time. A mostly sunny top of 19 degrees ahead in Canberra. Tomorrow, rain, possibly up to 20 millimetres, and a top of 16 degrees. Right now, 9 degrees in Tuggeranong, 10 in Dixon. ABC News.
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5: Good morning. Happy Monday. How was your weekend? Glorious weather in the capital. Wasn't it nice? Blue sky, sun shining. Same this morning. I hope whatever you got up to, you enjoyed yourself and that you're feeling ready for a new week. We'll help you get ready for that new week. Coming up on the show today, you're going to meet the first reserve cyber specialist to join the Australian Defence Force. This is really interesting to me. The ADF calling on people with special skills in cyber to join them in a reserve capacity. What does that mean? What type of work will they be doing? I find this very fascinating. We're going to be chatting to Talia Hedges in about 15 minutes' time. Also coming up today, if you're a renter, how much of your pay does your rent take up? You would have heard in the news bulletin just then from Anna Vito that a report released by housing advocacy group Everybody's Home shows rental stress is creeping up the income scale. Even six-figure earners face rents that exceed 30% of their income here in the capital. That 30% rule that your rent or your housing costs, whether it might be a mortgage, only costs 30% or less of your income is getting harder and harder to follow. If you can, this morning, tell me what your position is. How much of your pay does your rent take up? Also, later on this morning, ANU engineering students will be joining us in the studio. They've designed and built a rocket. Yeah, it's pretty cool, isn't it? They've named it Tempest, and they'll be taking it to White Cliffs, which is an opal mining town in the New South Wales outback, to launch it as part of the Australian University's rocket competition. I'm super impressed already by what they've managed to deliver. And I think the predictions are that this rocket, Tempest, will perform pretty well based on the testing that they've done so far. So we're going to be chatting to the team behind that rocket after 10 a.m. I heard Grace O'Day, the Brekkie producer, talking earlier this morning about the humanoid robots. I think the games were held in somewhere in China over the weekend. You might have seen some videos on social media of these robots racing and cracking records that have been created by humans, of course, so they're not legitimate records, but still impressive. It looks like they've got a little bit of fine-tuning to do with some of those robots, including learning how to make them stop running. They can get up to incredible speeds, but then it's looked like a few of them needed some crash mat type things to bring them to a halt. And not always very successfully. I saw a few sparks coming from robot heads. So let's hope our engineering students who've built Tempest the rocket have better luck. We'll chat to them after 10 o'clock this morning. 8 minutes past nine right now. It does look all clear on the roads. No accidents to report at the moment. However, if you do see something that other people should be aware of, give us a call on 1300 6000.

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1: Afternoons with Alice Matthews.
2: Now, we've got quite a range of skills here in the studio today, don't we? Ellie, you've only just started. You're just like me, right?
3: Yes, I learnt to crochet granny square about 2 days ago.
2: And I learnt about 2 weeks ago. I have brought it in. I don't know if you can make a quick assessment. It's a bit of an blue colour. Oh, really?
3: Yeah.
1: Afternoons on 666 ABC Canberra.
0: So many challenges on the afternoon show. First it was crocheting. Now it is getting your body moving for the collective kilometres or kilometres challenge. The afternoons team wants you to move, well, as a group, will move 1 million kilometres in the span of about 1 month. If you want to participate in the challenge, you have to log your kilometres with the team. Text us the phrase collective kilometres to 0467 922 666. I don't know what number they're up to, but they only launched last week. So there's plenty of time to get on board. And it can be anything. It can be if you go for a jog, if you go for a walk, if you go for a bike ride, you use the rowing machine, however you like to move. Log those kilometres with us and we'll see if we can collectively get to 1 million in a month. Now, if you're a renter, how much of your pay does your rent take up? You would have heard of the 30% rule, that your rent should be no more than 30% of your total household income in order to avoid financial stress. But how easy is it to stick to that these days? A report released today suggests it's actually pretty hard. The report is from Everybody's Home, a housing advocacy group, shows that rental stress is creeping up the income scale. Amy Kilpatrick is the CEO of Care Financial, and she joins us this morning. Hello, Amy.
4: Good morning, Saskia.
0: Thanks so much for your time. This report, I found it really fascinating. So when we look at Canberra, the results for Canberra, for those on $40,000 a year take-home pay, apparently a typical rental will cost them up to 87% of their income. And then if you look a little bit higher up on the pay scale, for those on 70 grand a year, rent is still taking up more than half of the income, 55%. And that's a typical median rental here in Canberra. More and more people finding themselves in financial stress. Are you seeing this at Care Financial?
4: Oh, look, absolutely. The two top issues why people are contacting our service, especially through the National Debt Helpline, is that they can't pay for their essential services, which is shocking, and then they can't pay for their housing, or they're struggling to pay for their housing.
0: This report found that that stress is creeping up the income scale. Even people on six figures a year could find themselves in rental stress. Are those people also coming to you at Care Financial?
4: Yeah, I think that's one of the most shocking trends in the last few years, is that people who are in financial strife or experiencing financial hardship, really 20, 15 years ago, those were folks who were really on very low incomes, or people who are finding themselves on Centrelink for whatever reason. And now it's well over half the people, approaching 60% of the people seeking help, have full-time or part-time jobs that are substantial. And that is tells you a lot about how much the cost of housing and essential services has hit people really hard.
0: Yeah. And I imagine the pressure on your service then becomes really difficult to keep up with. Do you feel quite stressed in your work? Because, you know, at Care Financial, you've only got so many people and so many resources.
4: Absolutely, Saskia. Look, and you can't manufacture financial counsellors out of thin air. And you can't manufacture community sector workers who are legal specialists out of thin air. There is a national shortage of financial counsellors in Australia. And if anybody would like to, we're advertising right now for several positions because we just can't keep up with demand. And it's a specialised area, but gee, it's a rewarding area because you can really make a difference in people's lives. But we really need more people who are interested in that line of work to approach us. And to approach other services around the country and get that qualification, and you work while you're doing qualification.
0: Oh, really? Okay. And so what is the qualification that you need to be a financial counsellor?
4: It's a Diploma of Financial Counselling. So it can be done online, and there are a number of different services that do offer it, registered training organisations. One of the services that our workers have really enjoyed going through is called I Can Learn, and that's an Aboriginal course.

0: corporation, in fact, an Aboriginal-owned corporation. And but anybody can sign up and go through that course and that program, and our workers have really enjoyed that particular stream. So we are recruiting right now for more financial counsellors, and gee, we really need more across this whole country.
1: Let's talk about some of the other solutions, as well as providing that assistance once people are in a financial stress. The report from Everybody's Home has called for the government to limit rent increases and introduce new minimum standards for rental properties. Is this something that you think is possible and would make a measurable difference?
0: Look, anything's possible if you have the political will and you have some good planning and good advice. And certainly a gender-based approach would favour doing both of those things, because it's usually, unfortunately, women who are escaping family and domestic violence, or women who are newly separated with the vast majority of childcare responsibilities, who end up in this rental market. And they really, really struggle to scrape together a bond, and they really struggle to scrape together all the things that you need for to actually have a household run. Silverware, you name it. You know, your pots and your pans, new beds, all those sort of things are extremely expensive to set up a new house.
1: Something that came up last week, and we talked about this on the radio, was the Australian Council of Trade Unions has launched a campaign to double the standard rental lease to 2 years. There are varying opinions on whether or not this is a good idea. Of course, a lot of landlords think 2 years might be too long if you've got a tenant in there who's not a very good tenant or not treating the property well. What do you think of this idea, Amy?
0: Oh, look, I think the residential tenancy legislation strikes a pretty decent balance where there's a tenant who is not doing the right thing or there's damage to the property. But gosh, for the number of years that I've provided assistance and advice personally directly to people who have been in strife with really, really bad conditioned properties and some pretty appalling behavior by real estate agents or landlords, I a lot of sympathy for people who are finding themselves in really they're in much more vulnerable situation, the renters as a general rule, than the landlords and the owners.
1: Both the ACTU and the advocacy group Everybody's Home have also called for rapid construction of new social housing. The word rapid in that call concerns me somewhat, or at least it raises some alarm bells. When you're building lots of houses so quickly, can you assure the quality is up to scratch? Can you assure there won't be lots of problems to fix down the line? Amy Kilpatrick, what do you think about the idea? Rapid construction of new social housing. We know more housing is needed in this space, but rapid.
0: What do you reckon? Also provides, we have a financial rights arm, right? So we have a legal service that provides people advice about building issues from time to time. And I can tell you that we see plenty of really appalling outcomes for people in construction, which is not cheap or quick, but especially from operatives that are fly-by-night Phoenix players, leaving people high and dry across Australia, let alone our region. So look, whatever has to happen, I think the government would have to play a much bigger role in that. And building quality is something that has been a hot topic across Canberra for at least 20 years.
1: Yeah.
0: There's some pretty big wowzers out there.
1: My guest is Amy Kilpatrick, the CEO of Care Financial. The ACT Greens have suggested a portable bonds scheme. This is another measure to try and help people who might be feeling financially strapped when they're moving around the place. So instead of paying your bond for your new rental before you've received your existing bond back, that bond just moves with you. I have some questions about how this could work. I mean, if you need to deduct costs from your bond for damage at your previous property, then I can see this being a problem. What do you think of a portable bond scheme?
0: Look, it works in Victoria and it works in New South Wales. I can't imagine why we can't figure out a way to make it work in the ACT. I don't think it's probably rocket science. Again, it's about political willpower to make something like this happen. I cannot tell you the number of people that in the past that I have given advice to where there have been spurious claims on their bond because of the shower screen didn't have exactly the right cleaning on it. So we're going to deduct $200 for cleaning for that. And people's bond get eroded really quickly. I think a portable bond will

0: will help to reduce some of those spurious claims. It may also reduce government spending and administration to release the bond to someone and then get it back and then be involved in disputes. So it could even end up being cost positive for the government, really.
1: Amy Kilpatrick, thank you so much for your time this morning. Great to chat.
0: Absolute pleasure. Thank you.
1: That is the CEO of Care Financial, Amy Kilpatrick. You're listening to Mornings with me, Saskia Mabin, where it is 19 minutes past 9.
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1: The Australian Defence Force has established the Cyber Reserve Force, calling on cyber experts from across Australia to join. Joining me in the studio right now is the first Reserve Cyber Specialist to join up, Squadron Leader Talia Hedges. Good morning and welcome.
6: Good morning. Thank you for having me.
1: When I saw this, I was so fascinated. I had so many questions. First of all, tell me a little bit about your background in cyber. What do you do for work?
6: Yeah, look, so I currently work with Google Cloud in public sector. I have built my career over technology, both inside government and in private industry, focusing on complex systems and cyber-related work.
1: So you're the person that Google calls if there's a cyber breach or risk of a cyber breach?
6: Absolutely not, no.
1: Would you know what to do if that did happen?
6: Look, I think The intent behind the Cyber Reserve Force is really to bring some of that expertise from outside of government and make it available as required, depending on what defence needs in relation to cyber.
1: So what type of things have you been told you will be doing as part of the Reserve Force?
6: Just to be clear, I'm only 2 weeks into the role, but I have spent some time on the initiation of the program. So really it's about collecting all the cyber expertise across Australia and allowing them to maintain their civilian careers.
1: And so you'll stay on with Google at the same time as providing assistance to the ADF?
6: Absolutely, yeah. So this is a flexible arrangement, allowing me to continue to develop my skills outside of defence and just being available when they need me. So it really is about access to the best cyber expertise across Australia when they need it.
1: So they'll call you up and say, this is going on, we need you now, or will you have to go in regularly anyway, regardless of the situation?
6: Yeah, it is, again, kind of early days for me, but it is designed to be flexible. And I'm really fortunate that I've got military leave with my workforce as well. So, yeah, it is about tasking the right person for the task at hand, because cyber is really broad.
1: Mm. What was the appeal for you, you know, in joining the ADF reserves? Why did you want to do that?
6: Oh, this is amazing, an amazing opportunity to be something or be part of something bigger. And I guess I'm at that point in my career where I thought that ship might have sailed, and being able to actually put on a uniform and be part of defence and contribute directly to national security is really exciting for me, and I'm really excited about the opportunity.
1: I don't know a lot about warfare, you know, from the front lines. I know a bit about it from, you know, here in the media. But is this an indication that that's where modern warfare is heading? It's more cyber attacks rather than actually so many boots on the ground.
6: Yeah, I think with emerging technology, absolutely, cyber threats are evolving. And this is a really new evolving way to treat the cyber workforce and evolve with it, with the ability again to just access the latest skills as well, that sometimes it's hard to generate within defence and sustain. And it's not exactly a new model. So this has already been done with doctors, and that gives defence the ability, I guess, to get those real developed experts on hand when needed.
1: And Google were supportive of you joining the Defence Force? They didn't have any issues with you sharing your knowledge gained at Google with the ADF?
6: No, as I said, Google's very supportive with policies in place that allow me to take time and support the Defence Force.
1: My guest is Squadron Leader Talia Hedges, Defence's first direct entry Cyber Reserve Force member. It's got a great name. It's pretty punchy, isn't it?

0: Have you got other people in the team yet, Talia?
1: As I said, yeah, while I've been the first, there are people within the team already that have transitioned from internal other roles already serving. And I know that there's already some coming through behind me pretty quickly as well. So while I'm very grateful to be the first one through, this is obviously so much bigger than myself, and this is going to be a really exciting opportunity for defence.
0: Do you have to do the basic training? I'm thinking about the beep test and those sorts of things that reservists do. Is that also part of your role?
1: Look, there is a fit for purpose, more refined entry level training that I will attend, and that's really about integrating into the Defence Force system.
0: Okay, so beep test, maybe?
1: I haven't done it yet.
0: Yeah, it sounds like something you have to train a little bit for.
1: This, again, it's been designed noting, I guess, the workforce and the cyber roles traditionally sit behind the desk, less out in the field.
0: So I guess the ADF is looking for people like yourself who have a bit of a career behind you. You've got some experience, you've got some expertise, you're maybe in the middle of your career. That's the type of person who would be ideal for this reserve force. Is that right?
1: Absolutely. Yes. We're looking for experienced cyber specialists that have already developed, deep expertise. And again, cyber is really broad, so it can cover a range of things, but definitely looking for that developed expertise.
0: Do you know if other countries are doing this as well? I haven't looked into it. I'm not sure if we're sort of following our lead from some of our allies. Do you know?
1: Yeah, there is actually a model similar stood up already out of the UK. And that was something that was initially looked at in the early stages of standing this up as well.
0: Will you be doing any training with your counterparts in the UK?
1: Not that I'm aware of.
0: Bummer. Maybe at some point. All the very best with the new role, Talia. I think it's really fascinating that the ADF is investing in this space. And I hope we get to chat somewhere along the line to find out how it's all going for you.
1: Would love to. Thank you.
0: Thank you. That is Squadron Leader Talia Hedges, the first person to join the Cyber Reserve Force. It is 26 minutes past 9 here on 666.

0: Killed the radio star. You're listening to Triple Six. Thanks, Suzanne 2614, for this great picture that you've just sent us on the text line of a superb wren. They're in breeding plumage, ready to teach that pesky reflected bird a good lesson. Yeah, the bird is sitting on the rearview mirror of a car, or the side mirror of a car. It looks very proud. It's an awesome photo. Thank you, Suzanne. It is time for your headlines with Anna Vito. Hello.
1: Hello, Saskia. Labor frontbencher Murray Watt is defending the federal government's rules around lobbyist access to Parliament House as a Four Corners investigation reveals dozens of former defence officials have jumped into lucrative lobbying roles. A second long-nosed fur seal is suspected to have contracted H5 bird flu in South Australia a day after the first case of the virus in a mammal was confirmed. Meanwhile, in Victoria, a little penguin vaccination program is continuing, around 1,000 birds having received their first dose. New data from housing advocacy group Everybody's Home reveals Canberrans earning $40,000 per year are spending 87% of their income on rent, while that's 40% of income even for those earning $100,000 a year. Syrian state media has confirmed Syrian officials have met Israeli intelligence officers in talks brokered by the US following two Israeli strikes on targets in Syria. Ukraine's President Volodymyr Zelensky is continuing to dismiss calls for a wartime election, saying it would destroy his country. An Australian man accused of murdering a Thai teenager has told the ABC he acted in self-defence. Simon Carman speaking to foreign correspondent on the condition prison security and conditions were not discussed. Research quantifying the burnout levels of Australian parents who have children with disability shows they're twice as likely to experience psychological distress. Master Builders ACT says the Secure Local Jobs Code disadvantages small Canberra businesses and does not reassure the community's safe work standards are being met amid new calls from the Canberra Liberals to scrap the code. And farmers say they're worried about where they'll find the workers they need during the upcoming harvest after the federal government paused visa applications for working holidaymakers from 24 countries. A mostly sunny top of 19 degrees. It's 12 in Dixon now, 11 in Tuggeranong, and I'll have more news at 10 o'clock.
0: And Vito, when you think back to your school days or your uni days, did you spend any time building rockets?
1: No. No, that was not my forte. I think there were rocket builders at my school, I think.
0: Likewise. I think the closest I might have come, to building a rocket was, we did an experiment at some point where we had to go up to the, you know, second or third floor balcony and drop an egg over the edge.
1: We had to do that too.
0: We had to build some sort of craft.
1: That stopped it from cracking.
0: Exactly.
1: Yeah, yep, that's
0: like
1: right.
0: Some sort of parachute device, or I think I just used a lot of bubble wrap and a lot of cushioning.
1: Yeah, I can't remember if we succeeded in the end.
0: Yes.
1: Probably not.
0: Yeah, that was quite a lot of fun, but I think it's very different to building a rocket, which sounds a lot more complex.
1: Yes, it's the anti-rocket, isn't it, really?
0: Yes, the opposite direction.
1: Yes, one is fighting gravity, the other is relying on it for the experiment.
0: I know. Later on this morning, we're going to chat to some engineering students from the ANU who've built a rocket, and they're taking it to launch in White Cliffs in outback New South Wales. Good location for a rocket launch. Must be pretty powerful.
1: Yeah, this is much better than the, you know, soft drink and bicarb or whatever. What was those things you could do? Drop a, I can't remember.
0: Oh, yeah.
1: You know, like you do in the backyard, but that's more of a play school level rocket.
0: Is that like to do, to mimic a volcano eruption?
1: Something like that.
0: I did a few of those.
1: You can tell how long ago this was in my life.
0: I remember once at a school project on volcanoes, I made a big cake that was a volcano cake, like a lava cake, and it was massive, and it had lots of fondant on it and lots of, you know, color decoration. And the teacher was

0: like, wow, this is great. And then it took them a few weeks to mark the assignments. And by that point, the cake started to develop a bit of a funny smell and some additional colours. And they said, Saskia, great work, you know, great creativity, but could you please present us with something that's not perishable next time?
1: I mean, fair. But also, why did it take so long?
0: Yeah, exactly.
1: To deal with your cake.
0: Mark faster.
1: I feel like maybe they needed to specify no foodstuffs if that's what they were,
0: looking for. And so that's on them, I think. But no one got to eat the cake afterwards because I think we decided it might not
1: be
0: safe.
1: Gone on the turn. My cousin once made a volcano cake out of chocolate crackle.
0: Oh, yum.
1: Like the whole cone of the volcano was one solid, massive chocolate crack. It was the most incredible thing I've ever seen in my life.
0: Did you eat that?
1: I mean, I certainly ate part of it.
0: Yeah, good, good.
1: Absolutely.
0: No one wants to waste a good chocolate crackle cake. That sounds
1: amazing.
0: It was
1: great.
0: On the text line, if you want to share your school project that you're most proud of, something science-y, it doesn't have to be building a rocket to launch in outback New South Wales. It can be anything. Like Anna and I, it can be much lower down scale.
1: Yeah, much more play school than mechanical engineering in my life.
0: Yes, indeed. We're still proud. Thank you, Anna.
1: Thanks.
0: Anna Vito's back with more news at 10 o'clock, 25 minutes from now. Good morning, Caroline O'Brien.
2: Good morning. We didn't do that kind of experiment with eggs, but we were given a hard-boiled egg to carry around for a week or maybe 2 weeks to prove whether we would be good parents or not. And we had to take it everywhere with us. We couldn't drop it.
0: Did yours have a name?
2: I can't remember. It had a very cute face.
0: Yeah.
2: And that I had drawn on it, which I'm not very good at art usually. And I did have a little crack underneath mine and I might have covered it up with a fake little egg-shaped nappy.
0: When I was at school, they did a similar experiment, but not hard-boiled eggs. They actually had these, like these babies.
2: Oh, that cry.
0: Yeah, they were, I don't know where they got them from. They must have rented them from some company.
2: Yeah.
0: And they cry and they need food and they need to go to the toilet and they're really demanding like a real human baby.
2: Wow.
0: And I didn't do this elective.
2: Yeah.
0: And I was like, thank goodness, because I watched some of my friends carrying these babies around to all of their classes and having to step out, you know, when they started crying. And then they wake you up in the middle of the night and all those things. And I thought, wow, no, thank you.
2: Yeah, because the nappy ads lie and the formula ads lie.
0: So they graduated from a hard-boiled egg to these very sophisticated dolls. But
2: my egg did not cry.
0: Even the egg didn't make it. Did the teachers realise when you handed it back?
2: No, I feel a bit bad about it, actually.
0: Full marks.
2: Yeah.
0: Well done.
2: Yeah.
0: Well done. Deception might be part of it. All right. We have a cryptic clue to test our brains this morning. What have you got?
2: Very quick happy birthday to our Claire. And then today's clue had an impact on Norway that perhaps inspired the red sky in Edvard Munch's The Scream. You know that painting?
0: Oh, yes.
2: Slamat datang, Saskia. Slamat datang, my friends. I am a place and an event capable of creating my own lightning in what is called a dirty thunderstorm. You thought the Scottish fans at the World Cup were loud. At 310 decibels, I am considered to have been the loudest modern sound ever heard. I am something you might yell out when you stub your little piggy. In 1680, I was more moderate, but like many, I become less moderate over time. And in 1883, I was the deadliest, catastrophic even. My story starts between the Indian, Australian and Eurasian tectonic plates. Over the past million years or so, I'd built myself into something with levels. I was at sea about here, but I was also below sea 300 meters about here, but I was also above sea about here, about 1,800 meters above, sorry, 18,000 meters above sea. Then I moved into island life. My power was about that of the most powerful thermonuclear weapon ever detonated. I created airwaves for days and an impressive 30-meter saltwater wave and tsunamis of up to 40 meters and left a death toll of 36,000

0: 417. Though I am not thanked for my gas and climate effects, including temperature drops 4 years to follow, don't forget I also gave years of beautiful sunsets. A nature reserve and UNESCO World Heritage Site, I have one child called Anak, born in 1927, who is on the 100 rupee note. So proud. Am I still dangerous? That is a question for those who study Spock and his kind. From between Java and Sumatra, what am I?
1: This is such a funny coincidence.
0: Why?
1: I think the answer to your clue is sort of somewhat aligned to what I was talking about with Anavito regarding school projects.
0: Holy dooly.
1: We didn't even plan that. We didn't plan that.
0: And it is something you would yell at if you stubbed your little piggy.
1: This is a really fun one. For about half of that clue, I had no idea what genre of answer I was searching for.
0: Love it.
1: And then I saw the text come in and, as always, I think you've all come to the right conclusion much faster than I have. Leo in Marimbula is the first, again, I think this might even be the third day in a row, at least the third day that Leo is first.
0: It has been up on the site since Friday afternoon.
1: Leo, have you been doing a little bit of weekend research? Well done to Greg in Garen, Simon, Spike, Suzanne2614, CJ in Ainsley, who did have to do a little bit of research, but we have no problem with that,
0: no.
1: CJ. Helen2614, Sarah at Swinger Hill, B from Braddon, Will 2615, I think you've got it as well. Nick from Gowrie, Darren in Myron Bateman, which is funny because that's auto-corrected to Marin Bateman this morning.
0: Oh, yes.
1: Kuda from Farah, Anthony of Isaacs, Jules, Margaret in Narrabunda. Oh, my goodness. Did all of you have to do some research or did you just know this? Got no idea, has the right idea. Wendy from Gordon, Deanne 2606, Peter 2602. Jay says I did use help from the interweb.
0: Good work, Jace.
1: And from Conda, Judy in Flynn, Ellen Dunlop, Peter on the road, safe travels, Peter, Jen OG. Yeah, wow. I'm surprised that so many people have got it right this morning.
0: If you didn't need to research, is it because this particular topic is something that you just lava?
1: Oh, my gosh. Jenny from Bruce, Joyce from Reed and Susan in Isaacs, you've also got it. Jack of Upper Downer, that's very funny. Thank you, Jack. I like your sign-off name.
0: That's funny.
1: Also, on those dolls that I was talking about,
0: yes,
1: that people used to carry around with them at school as part of an assignment, CJ in Ainsley says, do you remember baby-born dolls? Gen X,
0: yes.
1: Toy from Hell. I loved my baby born doll.
0: I know the song, baby born, baby born,
1: yes,
0: baby born,
1: the
0: baby
1: ads
0: born.
1: Were on TV all the time. Yeah. Yes. Ellie from Kayleen says, not science, but I did end up getting a 100% grade, wow, on a creative writing project in year 11 after convincing myself I couldn't do creative writing. My mum still has the physical book I made for it. Also, those dolls sound a bit like Tamagotchis, which we got in trouble for going out of class to look after. Yes, so did I, Ellie, and I loved my Tamagotchi and they got banned at my school, and so my poor mother was handed my Tamagotchi at the beginning of each day and I said, Mum, you have to keep this alive until I'm home from school.
0: Your poor mum.
1: You have to feed it at least once. And my mum did take that very seriously and she kept it alive. Nat, good morning to you. You say, I've made a few cakes that weren't intended to be like volcanoes in my oven. I'm not a great cook. We should have paired up, Nat. You should have helped me in my school assignment, maybe unwittingly. Shame I didn't know you back then. Well done to everyone for guessing our cryptic clue this morning. Anthony of Isaac says, no research needed for me. Suzanne 2604, you've got it, and so does Tuffers. We will reveal the answer after 10:30. Thank you, Caroline.
0: My pleasure.
1: If you're still scratching your head, very shortly, actually, no, you can already do this. You can read the clue on our website. Text us the phrase, nonsense, please. Our text number is 0467 922 666. Don't forget the please, it won't work unless you include that. And we will send you the script to Caroline's clue for you to work away on. before we reveal the answer at 10:30. Coming your way very shortly, you've been hearing in the news that we're being warned there could be more deaths of birds and mammals from bird flu. So a little bit of advice for you on how to treat the birds here in the ACT as a result of that news. And later on after 10 o'clock, we'll be meeting the engineering students from the ANU who have designed and built what sounds like a very impressive rocket for launch in a few short weeks in outback New South Wales. This is Jet. Look what you've done.

0: Yvette, look what you've done here on 666. Jess in Canberra on School Projects says, we had a Year 11 art project exploring how food decomposes and the colours of mould. We had to create a still life of fruit and vegetables and photograph it, then smash it with a hammer and re-photograph it every day for a couple of weeks. When we had a pulverised, mouldy, stinky mess, we were done. I still have the screen print of the final mush. It was a fascinating process. That is a brave art teacher to invite such smells into their studio. Thank you, Jess in Canberra. Great story. And Jay says, baby lessons are 1970s Queensland. Girls had to do mothercraft. I was pulled out of science for that. I might get over it sometime, says Jay. Gosh, haven't times changed, Jay? That's so interesting. Thank you for your text.
1: This is Mornings on 666 ABC Canberra with Saskia Maben.

0: Well, the main risk is obviously transmission of the virus. So when you've got bird feeders who put out grains and seeds for birds, they all come in and they defecate in, they'll defecate everywhere. So that spreads the virus. It also spreads other things, other viruses like, you know, citizen beak and feathers. So it's a major issue. I'm a former bird feeder myself, of course, but, you know, I've stopped doing that now. But it needs to be addressed for the safety of the birds. We need to make sure that, you know, that we're not transmitting the disease unwittingly.
1: And now, knowing that the risk of transmitting it to other mammals, like, you know, there's been a fur seal found dead, but I'm thinking about domestic animals like cats and dogs as well. What should we be doing to protect those animals?
0: Well, if you're walking around the lake, you must have the dog on the lead and not let it just forage and wander through the reeds where water birds are. That's probably the main thing. Keep them on the lead, keep them well away from any water bird at all. Don't let them go in there and kill the swans, because that's going to be a problem. With cats, it's a harder question, because you can't keep an eye on, you know, cats very well.
1: And they like to hunt birds.
0: And they like to hunt birds. And if it goes into the songbirds, then there might be an issue with cats. It's not clear how easy it is transmitted to dogs and cats. With seals, of course, they're wallowing around in poo and whatever on their islands, so it's easily transmissible. So that's one of the reasons, one of the problems. I mean, we lost 13,000 fur seal pups I think it was September last year, on Heard Island. I mean, that's a huge wake-up call. So it's not easily transmittable to domestic animals, and it's certainly not easy to, you know, for humans to pick up either.
1: Well, that's reassuring. I've got a question for you, Denise, from Catriona in Canberra on our text line, who says, do you have any advice about bird baths in the gardens?
0: Absolutely, I do. Clean them as often as possible. If you've got a lot of birds coming in, just make sure, and I mean clean, you know, tip the water out, put new water in, give it a scrub, and do it on a daily basis. And if we're going to get a really hot summer, which looks like it's going to, then it needs to be done as regularly as possible. And that's probably the best thing you can do for our bird life, is provide water, you know, little baths for water for birds, because the little birds need that, and the big birds need that as well. So cleanliness comes down to cleanliness, basically.
1: Yeah. And maybe that extends beyond bird baths as well, like, you know, hosing down pavement or surfaces around your home where birds might like to do their poos, and trying to keep on top of that a little bit more than perhaps you might usually.
0: Yeah, absolutely. And things like feeding the birds. I have a neighbour that I noticed recently, a new person that's moved in, who's been feeding the cockies on her nature strip. And, you know, there's half a dozen to a dozen cockies there every day. And then the other day I saw the ibis, the sacred ibis, come in, and she was feeding them bread. So you've got a water bird that comes in, is feeding on your nature strip, and then the cockies come in afterwards. That's a good way to spread the disease. Bird feeding is, we've just got to take control of that. And it's causing, you know, our gangangs are really suffering badly from this, from the citizen beak and feather. We're losing, you know, an enormous amount. This year we've had so many gangangs come in, more than ever before, with beak and feather disease. And there's no cure for that. So they just live a very, very ugly, die in a very ugly way. So we've got to look after those. We've only got about 200 left in the ACT, from what I understand. So you know, stop cutting down their trees would be a good way to do it, but also stop feeding them. But they're opportunists. Birds will go, oh, there's food there. You know, it's like us saying, oh, you know, someone get your dinner delivered every day.
1: Totally, yeah.
0: You don't have to cook, you know.
1: I don't think I'd be saying no.
0: I know. Well, they don't.

0: And they're smart. So, and I've got ones, raised magpies that still every now and come and say, you've got a mealworm for me or whatever.
1: But it's so tempting, isn't it? But it's a really good reminder that we might actually be doing more harm than good by feeding the birds at the moment. So just stop doing that. Clean your bird baths as often as possible. Hose down any surfaces around your house where the birds might be hanging out and leaving their droppings. Yep. And we can all do our bit to try and stop the spread.
0: And keep your dogs away from water birds.
1: Yes, really. Yep. And cats inside maybe as well if you can.
0: Yeah, that would be lovely. Yes.
1: Yeah, Denise, this is really important. Thank you for the reminder. I appreciate your time today.
0: Thank you very much.
1: Denise Kay is a bird carer with ACT Wildlife. 5 minutes to your next news bulletin with Anna Vito. I wonder how you're feeling about last week's news about the Sydney Swans. Five players stood down for breaching club standards, Victorian police investigating a report of sexual assault. This all happened before a historic doubleheader with the men's and women's teams both playing at Sydney Cricket Ground over the weekend. And I saw in the news some reactions from fans, some really mixed emotions about supporting the club, not sure whether to or how to show support for the women and the men in the team who haven't done anything wrong. I heard someone saying, I've had to explain this to my child, who I've brought with me to the game today. Sue Reed is a former Matilda. She's also a psychologist. Hello, Sue. How are you?
2: Hi, Saskia. Good.
1: Some difficult conversations being had with kids, sports fans of the Sydney Swans, about all of this. How do you recommend people talk to their young ones about this?
2: Yeah, look, these conversations and this being in the media, I think it highlights that these are conversations that we need to be having regularly with our kids in the home anyway. I mean, there are a range of school programs on respectful relationships and consent training, but I think this being highlighted in the media gives a really good opportunity for families to maybe have it as a natural point of conversation into what they're learning, how kids are feeling about it, and really tapping into some of the underlying values and societal values. Like I certainly know from my experiencing, these things have happened in sporting teams for many decades and many generations, and I think the positive outcome is now it is often highlighted in the media. And what we saw on the weekend at the game is people are not just giving high-profile athletes a free pass to allowing anything to go, which I'd certainly seen in the past was more the case. So I think we're seeing people want more accountability, and it's a great opportunity to have discussions around consent, around respect, around culture. You know, the cultures we're seeing, whether it's in schools, in private schools, in elite sporting teams, it's giving us much more of an opportunity to go deeper into this.
1: It's also a question of how to have that conversation in an age-appropriate way, which, will change over the course of your child's life and is a decision for parents and carers to make themselves. But how do you recommend people talk to very young children who might be Swans fans, they might go to all the games, about why some of their players were missing?
2: Yeah, I mean, I think, different ages have different levels of ability to, appropriateness of what you might share. I mean, I think if they're younger children, it might be saying, they might be good in a sporting environment, but they have breached a range of different behaviours. And, there's opportunities there to talk about how do you recognise and communicate boundaries, how do you recognise and communicate other people's boundaries. And, we start in different ways when kids are younger, whether that's about consent around giving a hug, around someone touching you in a certain way. Like, it gives an opportunity, I think, to start in, again, talking around values and ability to engage in someone's body. And I think as we're getting more into the teenage years, it's really starting to think about sorry, Saskia, I've just lost my train of thought.
1: No, that's okay. It does. Those conversations become a lot more involved as your person matures, and that you see that reflected in the school curriculum as well. Sue, we're running out of time before the news, so I will say goodbye to you now, but thank you so much for your time this morning.
2: Thanks, Saskia.
1: Sue Reed, there is a former Matilda. She's also a psychologist, talking about how to talk to your young people about the media storm around the Sydney Swans at the moment. Five players stood down for breach.